0: Attention, please. First, I'm going to demonstrate the various types of bandaging. I'd like someone to be my patient. Anybody at all. How about you, Mr. Walker?
1: Me? You betcha. I'm your boy, Sonny.
0: Here's where I get him. First, I will demonstrate, folks, how to apply a leg splint. We put the splints on the leg like this.
1: Just a minute, Junior.
0: What?
1: You're doing it all wrong.
0: How do you know?
1: How do I know? I was a pharmacist mate in the Spanish-American War. That's how I know. Now, let me show you how it's done. Lie down.
0: Yep, but...
1: Lie down, Sonny.
0: Well, okay, but...
1: That's it. Now, students, here's the way the splint should be applied. I'll slap one on this side. And slap the other one here.
0: Watch where you're slapping, Walker.
1: Then you take the bandage and you wrap it around and around and around. There. Now, that's the way you apply a leg splint, Sonny.
0: Well, that's fine. Now, will you please take this thing off my leg, Walker?
1: Say, as long as you're down there, might as well bandage the other one.
2: Zoink.
1: And the bandage goes round and round. Oh. Well, there's the other leg.
3: Well, that's wonderful.
0: All right, Mr. Walker, now you can take off the bandages. I can't move.
1: Good. Now for your arm.
0: What?
1: Might as well bandage your head, too. That's the weak part. Here you are, bandaged from head to foot.
3: He sure is. I declare, boy, you look just like that King Tut.
4: Peekaboo, Harold. Are you in there?
0: Naturally, I'm in here. I can't get up. Will somebody get me out?
4: Hot chocolate's ready.
3: Oh, intermission. Let's eat.
0: What?
4: Take my arm, Miss Floribel.
0: Floribel?
5: Oh, now don't you worry, Tootsie Roll. I'll be back after a while.
0: But...
1: Don't go away, Sonny.

We will return for the second act of our story, Honest Harold, in just a moment. Two headline attractions are coming your way on CBS later this evening. Judy Garland will make one of her joyful guest appearances on the Bing Crosby Show. Then CBS will bring you the world's heavyweight championship fight between defender Ezzard Charles and challenger Jersey Joe Walcott. Judy Garland and Bing, the Ezzard Charles-Joe Walcott bout. CBS cordially invites you to hear them both on most of these same stations later this evening. And now back to Harold Perry as Honest Harold, the Homemaker.

Well, Harold's first aid class didn't work out so well last night, but this morning he's back on the job as director of the Red Cross Fund drive. Right now, we find him at the radio station, just finishing his daily homemakers broadcast.

0: And so, till tomorrow morning at the same time, girls, this is Honest Harold signing off. And remember, if we all do our part, we can put this Red Cross drive over the top in Melrose Springs. So long until tomorrow. See you tomorrow, Yasha. So long, boys.
1: Hello, Harold.
0: Doc, what are you doing down here, you old mule medico?
1: Well, I got something to discuss with you. I wanted to talk to you last night at the first aid class, but you was all tied up.
0: Please, Doc, cut out the comedy, and I use the word loosely.
1: Well, Harold, I got a great idea to help your Red Cross drive.
0: Oh, what's that?
1: Well, as Red Cross director, why don't you organize a flood emergency plan?
0: Flood emergency? What for?
1: Well, to be prepared in case Boomer Dam breaks.
0: Doc, you know that Boomer...

0: dam breaks every year. Nothing ever happens except a few chicken coops get carried away. It's not serious.
1: Well, it would be if you was a chicken. What I mean is, Harold, we could act like there's a flood, you see. We could organize a Red Cross disaster team, show the people how it works.
0: Hey, that might not be a bad idea, Doc.
1: Oh, thank you, Harold. Why, we could hold a demonstration right on Main Street, pretend it's flooded. Then we'd come rushing to the rescue in a boat. Yeah. I'll bet everybody in town would turn out to watch that.
0: Doc, that sounds wonderful. Let's have the demonstration tonight. We can use that rowboat that's down in my cellar. I'll be the captain, naturally, since it's my boat. And you and Pete can be the crew.
1: All right. Say, we can get the Elks Band to play Over the Waves.
0: Yeah.
1: And we can put a few mackerel in the boat.
0: Mackerel?
1: Yeah, that'd give it a sort of a sea air.
0: Certainly would. Well, hear your orders, Mate Yancey. Report to my cellar for lifeboat drill at 3 bells.
1: Aye, aye, Captain.
0: Neither wind nor sleet nor stormy seas will stop us. We sail tonight.
1: Aye, aye, sir.
2: Sailing, sailing over the bounding Main Street.
0: All right, fellas, it's getting late. I'll go over the plans once more.
1: All right, Harold.
0: Are you listening, Pete?
3: Oh, I'm all ears, boy.
0: If you sure are. Now, look, my cellar here is emergency station number one.
3: Station number one. Let me write that down.
0: Never mind, Pete. And remember, 6 o'clock is 0 hour. That's when we simulate that Boomer Dam breaks. Now, we go into action when we hear the signal. The signal is the 6 o'clock whistle at the mattress factory.
1: And that's when we man our stations and rush over to Main Street with the rowboat.
0: That's right, Doc. And we're supposed to make it down there in 3 minutes. Now, let's have a little rehearsal, huh? Pete, you're the lookout. Now, when the whistle blows, you run in and give us the go sign. Here we go. Toot, toot. Pete, toot, toot.
4: Oh, toot, toot to you too, boy.
0: No, I was the whistle.
4: Man stations, man, emergency.
0: Well, okay, now remember that. Now, that's when we pick up the boat and rush out of the cellar with it.
3: Yeah, let me write that down.
0: Never mind. Pete, will you go up to your post?
4: Yeah, okay, Captain.
0: Now, it's almost time. Let's synchronize our watches, Doc. See, I got 5 minutes to 6. What time do you have?
1: One of us is wrong. I got 11:45.
0: Why don't you wind that turnip sometime? Now, look, I better make sure that Pete's up there outside the door listening for the signal. Pete, are you up there?
5: I sure am, boy.
0: All right. Actually, I hope this demonstration goes all right.
1: Oh, now, don't you worry, Harold. With Pete and me to help you, it can't go wrong.
0: Uh-huh.
6: Are you down there, Tootsie Roll?
0: Oh, hello, Flora Bell.
6: Oh, hello, Dr. Yancey.
1: Good evening, Miss Flora Bell.
6: Oh, Harold, I'm so excited. You should see the big crowd downtown waiting for my big hero.
1: Well,
0: guess anybody could do it, maybe.
6: Oh, Captain Ham?
1: Yeah.
6: Later on tonight, why don't you sail over to my house? We'll take a little pleasure cruise in your sloop.
0: Okay, I'll sloop over about 9 o'clock.
6: See you later, Tootsie Roll.
0: Goodbye.
1: 3, 2, 1. 2 minutes to go, Harold.
0: What? Oh, yes. Now, let's make a last-minute check of the boat. See if we got everything. Let's see. First aid book, bandages, marmalade. Marmalade? I gotta get Mother some new bifocals.
7: Hiya, Sonny.
0: Ye gods, old man Walker.
7: What you doing down there in the cellar?
0: I'm a mushroom.
7: Oh. Look more like a Brussels sprout.
0: Very funny.
1: Uh-oh. Harold, there's the whistle.
0: Yeah, Pete, that's the signal.
4: What? Man stations, man, emergency.
0: All right, crew, grab a hold of the boat.
1: Aye, aye, sir.
4: Me, sir.
0: Cut it out, Pete. Come on, lift her.
4: Get
0: out of the way up there, Walker. All right, now up the steps. Heave-ho. Here we go. Why, we'll be downtown before you can say, yike. What's the matter, fellas? What?
3: She won't go through the door, boy.
1: How did you get the boat out of this cellar the last time?
0: I didn't. Grandpa built it down here.
7: Looks like you missed the boat, Sonny.

0: Well, thank you anyway for all your help, Doc.
1: Oh, that's all right, Hare. Well, we finally got the boat out in the street anyway.
0: Yeah.
1: It's too bad we had to take some of the bricks out of the wall.
0: Well, doesn't matter. We always wanted an air-conditioned cellar anyway.
1: Well, we're over an hour late. You still want to take the boat downtown, Hare?
0: No. They'd only laugh at us, Doc. Old man Walker's probably down there right now telling everybody what happened. See the way he lit out of here? I've just let the Red Cross down, Doc.
1: Oh, now, Harold. You did your best.
0: No.
2: Hey, fellas.
0: What do you want, Pete?
2: Hey, man, the station's in emergency.
0: Pete, we're all through simulating.
2: I ain't stimulating, boy. Look at that water coming down the street.
0: Water?
1: He's right, Harold.
0: Gosh, did Boomer Dam really break?
2: No, but that big fire hydrant over on 2nd and Main did. What? And they need you down there with your boat right away.
1: Why, that's wonderful. Yeah.
0: What happened, Pete?
2: Old man Walker was so anxious to get down and tell everybody about your trouble with the boat that he run into the hydrant and broke it off.
3: He did, eh?
1: It serves him right.
2: He's in 4 foot of water and hollering for you to bring the boat and rescue him.
0: Well, he is he?
1: Yeah. Look, Harold. The rowboat's floating.
0: Well, get in, crew. Man the oars, men. This is going to be a real demonstration. Red Cross team to the rescue.
1: Aye, aye, sir.
2: Ain't this a doozy?
0: Say, Mr. Walker will probably need a little first aid, fellas. Wait till I get through bandaging him. Maybe I can just rub on a little of this marmalade. Hey.

0: Well, folks, we had a lot of fun with our simulated flood in Melrose Springs tonight. Didn't get a chance to rub on the marmalade, though. But as you all know, many serious floods and other disasters occur in our country every year. And your Red Cross has done a wonderful job in helping disaster victims with both emergency aid and long-term assistance in rebuilding shattered lives and homes. By last year alone, the Red Cross spent over $5 million in conducting 394 disaster relief operations. 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Folks, you need the Red Cross, and the Red Cross needs your help. 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
1: You have just heard the Harold Perry Show, Honest Harold. 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Norman McDonald directed, and the music was composed and conducted by Jack Meekin. Honest Harold, created by Harold Perry, was written by Gene Stone, Jack Robinson, and Dick Powell.
2: I typed it.
1: 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Bob Lamond speaking.
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0: I came across Mr. Kipling in a meadow by the church. If I've painted that spire once, he said, I've painted it a dozen times. He offered me an apple pie. An artist needs inspiration, he explained. Golden shortcrust pastry, delicious apple filling, and just the right amount of sugar sprinkled on top. But then, when it comes to the little details, Mr. Kipling does have an exceedingly good eye.
1: Is that proper farmhouse cheddar?
2: No, I don't think so.
1: What about that?
2: No. It's quite nice, though.
1: Is it? Do you think I might try a piece? I'll have 2 ounces, please.
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6: Good evening, ladies and gentlemen. Haven't you often wished, as you listen to a radio commercial, that the announcer would stop pounding, stop pressing, stop making up your mind for you? In fact, that he would just stop and allow you the simple privilege of deciding for yourself whether you like his product or not. And haven't you often thought how refreshing it would be if the sponsor, especially the cigarette sponsor, would only skip the jingles, the wild claims and fancy phrases, and simply give you the facts and explain that there's only one way for you to really find out whether you like his cigarette better than the other brands. And that's for you to test his cigarette against any other cigarette. And then decide for yourself which one you like better. Wouldn't it be wonderful if the sponsor put it to you on that basis? There is such a sponsor. That sponsor is Philip Morris. In a moment, I know you will hear a Philip Morris program. It has no singing commercials, no dancing cigarettes, no ballyhoo. But it extends an invitation for you to make the only test that makes any sense. An invitation to compare, match, and judge Philip Morris against any other cigarette. And the decision as to which cigarette you prefer will be left entirely up to you. I think this is an invitation you'll want to accept.

And now, Philip Morris presents Francis Langford and Lew Parker, starring in Philip Rapp's humorous creation, The Bickersons, produced and broadcast, transcribed from Hollywood.

0: And now here is John Dickerson as his other self, Lou Parker.
1: Thank you, ladies and gentlemen, and good evening. Before we engage in our weekly marital bout, I'm very happy to announce that the response to Francis Langford's offer to sing songs for the GIs has been overwhelming. Did you hear that, Francis?
2: Yes, I did, Lou, and it's very gratifying.
1: Well, in order to take care of the request, Franny, you're going to have to dedicate your song tonight to all the boys at the Letterman General Hospital in San Francisco. To a man, they want to hear Somebody Loves Me.
2: I'd love to do it for them, Lou. So with the help of Tony Romano and his orchestra, this is for all the boys at the Letterman General Hospital.

0: here are Francis Langford and Lou Parker as John and Blanche Dickerson in The Honeymoon Is Over. A minor accident can sometimes be a blessing in disguise. Witness the change in John Dickerson as he ministers to poor Blanche, who is suffering from an ankle sprain.
1: John, dear.
2: What do you want now?
1: Don't be short with me, darling.
2: I'm not short. I'm exhausted. What do you want?
1: My ankle is killing me. You better call Dr. Hersey.
2: You don't need it, Dr. Blanche. Your ankle will be fine once you get out of bed and walk on it.
1: I don't think I can walk on it, John.
2: How do you know? Do you test it? Go on, kick the cat a few times and see how it feels.
1: Stop it. I should have called Dr. Hersey last night.
2: Blanche, I've done everything for your ankle that a doctor would have done. Didn't I sit up till 2 o'clock in the morning massaging it with chicken fat?
3: Chicken fat. You and your insane remedies.
2: What do you want from me, Blanche? I can't keep waiting on you hand and foot. If I'm late for work, I'll lose my job.
3: You take more of your job than you do of me.
2: Blanche, I'm late. I stayed up half the night taking care of you. Now I gotta rush to the office and get to sleep. Work.
1: I call Dr. Hersey, John.
2: What do you want that horse doctor for? He can't help you.
1: He can, too. He took very good care of Louise Shaw when she had her baby, and he can do the same for me.
2: Blanche, aren't you expecting a little too much of a sprained ankle?
3: Don't be so funny. Dr. Hersey's a good doctor, and you know it.
2: Fine doctor. No matter what's wrong with you, he says take 2 aspirins and call me first thing in the morning.
1: John, I wonder if you're jealous of Dr. Hersey.
2: I'm not jealous, Blanche. I'm just suspicious of a doctor who gets presents from an undertaker.
1: You'll be sorry if you don't let me call Dr. Hersey, John. I'm sure my ankle's broken.
2: I won't be sorry. I mean, your ankle isn't broken. There isn't even a bruise. I'm going, Blanche.
1: What about the cat?
2: What about it?
1: Did you fix him his breakfast?
2: No, I didn't fix him his breakfast. There's nothing wrong with his ankle. Let him fix it himself.
1: Please, John, it'll only take a minute.
2: What'll I give him?
1: Just give him a dish of cottage cheese and mix in a couple of raw eggs.
2: Eggs? Blanche, why does the cat have to eat eggs at $1.10 a dozen?
1: They're good for him. Eggs make his coat glossy.
2: Lee's leftover enchiladas are good enough for him.
1: Will they make his coat glossy?
2: Yeah, they'll put a shine on his pants, too. Is there any other little thing you'd like me to do, Blanche? You want the windows cleaned or something? I've only got almost three minutes before I'm due at the office, you know.
1: I'll manage now.
2: Fine.
1: John?
2: What is it now?
1: I'm worried about the back door. The hinges are loose.
2: They're not loose. I fixed them with Scotch tape this morning.
1: Well, that won't hold. And with you out of the house, I'm worried.
2: What are you worried about?
1: But suppose some prowler breaks in here and finds me and carries me off.
2: It'll serve him right. Bye, Blanche.
1: Come in. The door's open. Oh, hello, Clara.
4: Blanche, aren't you ashamed to still be in bed at 2 in the afternoon? I've been up an hour already.
1: I sprained my ankle last night. I can't walk.
4: Oh, that's terrible.
1: Doesn't hurt too much now.
4: Good. Then could you go over and keep an eye on my kids while I'm shopping?
1: What's the matter with you, Clara? I told you I can't get out of bed.
4: Oh. Well, as long as you're going to be in, I'll send the kids over here.
1: No, you won't. I'm expecting Dr. Hersey any minute.
4: Dr. Hersey? Maybe I better leave before he comes.
1: Why?
4: We don't use him anymore since he gypped us when little Ernie was born. Charged us $75.
1: That doesn't sound unreasonable.
4: Ernie was no $75 baby. He only weighed 4.5 pounds.
1: My, that's almost as expensive as a rump roast.
4: Well, we never paid him.
1: Come in.
5: Well, now, little lady, what's happened to you?
1: Oh, hello, Dr. Hersey. You remember my sister Clara.
5: Indeed I do. Haven't seen you in some time, Mrs. Dollop. How are you?
4: Very well.
5: And how is little Barney?
4: You mean Ernie. Barney's my husband.
1: Clara, if you've got shopping to do, why don't you just...
4: I was just leaving. Goodbye, Blanche.
1: Goodbye, Clara.
5: Now then, what's your problem?
1: Oh, I tripped on the stairs last night and hurt my ankle.
5: Well, you better let me have a look at it.
1: Pretty bad, isn't it? Well, isn't it?
5: No, I guess you're fortunate. There isn't a thing wrong with it.
1: Of course there is. It hurts.
5: Well, it may be a bit tender, but there's absolutely no damage. My advice to you is to get up and walk around on it, and you'll forget about it in an hour.
1: Would you mind putting a bandage on it?
5: Bandage?
1: Just so John feels he's getting his money's worth.
5: Mm-hmm. Hold your foot up.
3: You know, Doctor, I thought he was going to be heavily spending a few days in bed, but just between us, it's gotten a little dull already. Wish we had a television set.
5: Say now, that reminds me. They're delivering my new set today. I was going to trade it in on my old one, but, well, you can have it if you like.
3: Well, I insist that we at least pay you what they offered on trade-in.
5: Well, if you insist.
3: It's a deal. How much did they offer?
5: $73.24. Call it 73 even.
3: Oh. Well, just add it to your bill for this call and send it to John's office.
5: All right, Mrs. Bickerson. There. How does the bandage feel?
3: Wonderful. Now, it really feels like a sprained ankle.
5: Yeah. Well, I'll just write out this prescription and we'll be all through.
3: Oh, good. Then I'll have something else to show John.
5: Oh, really, Mrs. Bickerson? Why do you need all these things to show John?
3: Well, you know, he's the jealous type and he didn't even want me to send for you.
5: Oh, I can't believe that he'd be jealous of me.
3: Well, he is. You should hear the things he says about you.
5: What things?
3: Oh, all sorts of crazy things like... No matter what's wrong with the patient, you tell him to take 2 aspirin and call you in the morning. And, Dr. Hersey, why are you tearing up that prescription?
6: Hello, Bickerson.
7: Hello.
6: Hey, you really ought to start coming in earlier, fella. The old man's bound to notice it sooner or later.
7: Did he come in yet?
6: He just went out for lunch. How's the wife's ankle?
7: Same way. I haven't slept a wink in for 5 nights.
6: Still can't walk, huh?
7: Not a step. I'm getting housemaid's knee from waiting on her. Where's my samples?
6: Under your desk. You going out on your route now?
7: Yeah. Why?
6: Nothing, only I wish you'd remember to take that apron off. You look like a fuller brush woman.
7: How would you like a punch in the nose, Marvin?
6: Oh, I'm just kidding, Bickerson. No need to get sore. Here. Here's your mail.
7: Throw it in the basket. Probably just bills. Wait a minute. Let me look at those letters. Might be something there for my draft board.
6: You can't get off that easy. Yeah. Hey, you better pay that one. They'll really shut off your lights,
7: you know.
6: Can't
7: you keep your big nose out of my mail?
6: Sorry.
7: Here's one from my wife's doctor. Cheap buzzard, couldn't even wait till the first of the month. Enclosed fine bill for 78...
6: Hey, Bickerson. What happened? Bickerson! Talk to me! Talk! Don't move. I'll get you a little bourbon and water.
7: Never mind the water.
6: What's wrong? What's wrong? What happened?
7: One visit and that medical thief sends me a bill for $78. $78!
6: Take it easy, Bickerson.
7: That quack has no right to charge me $78. There's nothing wrong with my wife but a measly sprained ankle. Where's my hat?
6: What are you going to do?
7: I'm going to make him reduce this bill. No doctor's going to charge me $78 for fixing my wife's ankle.
6: You can't bargain with a doctor.
7: Well, then I'll force him to take out her appendix.
5: Hello?
8: Dr. Hersey, this is Blanche Dickerson. Did you send the bill to John's office like you promised?
5: Yes, I did. Why?
8: Well, he hasn't mentioned it, and I was wondering if he got it. Did you add on the $73 for the television set?
5: Well, certainly. You know you can trust me, Blanche. Oh, hello, Bickerson.
7: That's my wife. I want to talk to her.
5: Oh, no, it's just a patient with gallstone attack.
8: Hello?
5: Take 2 aspirins and call me back in the morning. Now, what's on your mind, Bickerson?
7: I just got your bill.
5: Well, and you promptly dropped in.
7: I nearly dropped dead. $78. For what? It isn't worth it.
5: Oh, now calm yourself, Bickerson. It isn't a lot of money when you consider the entertainment values.
7: What?
5: That $78 entitles you to many an evening's fun.
7: What's that got to do with you?
5: Now, look here, Bickerson. Anytime you're bored and think it's too expensive, I'll be glad to relieve you of your burden.
7: Now it comes out. I never did trust you, Hersey.
5: I don't see what you're complaining about, Bickerson. You got the best part of the bargain.
7: Hmm?
5: Those legs are hand-rubbed.
7: Nobody asked you to rub them.
5: Maybe not, but it makes them last longer. I suppose you'd rather I left the job for you.
7: Yes, I would.
5: Well, there's still plenty to do if you're some ambition.
7: There is, huh?
5: Yes, how about a good shellacking?
7: How would you like a good shellacking?
5: Oh, I had enough of this, Bickerson. If you don't like the television set, bring it back.
7: If I don't like the what?
5: The television set I sold your wife. The one with the hand-rubbed legs.
7: So that's why the bill was $78.
5: Oh, did Mrs. Bickerson tell you about it? Oh, I guess she's saving it for a surprise.
7: Yes. That little devil.
5: Oh, you're going to really enjoy that television set. And you got it just in time.
7: I did, huh?
5: Yes, I understand there's going to be a big fight tonight.
7: You can count on that, Doc.

0: In a moment, we'll rejoin the Happy Bickersons. Right now, it's time to join our roving reporter, Jay Jackson, for the story of his interview with an actual smoker in Memphis, Tennessee. Okay, Jay Jackson.
1: Hello there. This is Jay Jackson. While we've been setting up our microphones here in the beautiful lobby of the Hotel Peabody in Memphis, Tennessee, my assistant has located a volunteer to try the Philip Morris nose test. How are we doing, Frank?
2: All set, Jay. Jay, I'd like you to meet Mr. Wick Richardson of Memphis, Tennessee. Mr. Richardson is not a Philip Morris smoker.
1: Thank you, Frank. How do you do, Mr. Richardson?
3: How do you do?
1: Now, about this test, I'd like to ask you one favor first. Please, for obvious reasons, do not refer to your present cigarette by its brand name. All right. Okay? All right, Mr. Richardson, now let me give you a Philip Morris cigarette.
3: Thank you.
1: There we are, and you have one of your own brand handy?
3: I do.
1: Good. Now, sir, which of the two cigarettes would you prefer to light first?
3: I'll light your cigarette first.
1: Philip Morris first? All right, sir, let me light it for you, then I want you to take a puff. Do not inhale, and let the smoke come slowly through your nose. That's the idea. That was the Philip Morris first, right, sir?
3: Right.
1: Now, Mr. Richardson, let's try exactly the same test with your own cigarette, which I notice is also one of the leading brands. I'll light it for you. You take a puff. Do not inhale and let the smoke come slowly through your nose. There we are. Now, sir, you've tried exactly the same test with both cigarettes, first with the Philip Morris, then your own brand, right?
3: Right.
1: Tell me, Mr. Richardson, what difference, if any, did you notice between the two cigarettes?
3: The Philip Morris doesn't burn as much.
1: You found that Philip Morris did not burn as much as your own brand. Well, Mr. Richardson, you've just confirmed the judgment of thousands of other smokers all over the country who have also found that Philip Morris is milder. Thank you very much.
0: Remember this. The test you just heard is entirely voluntary, and no payment whatsoever is made for any statement in the interview. Yes, try this test. Believe in yourself, and you too will believe in Philip Morris, America's finest cigarette. And now back to Francis Langford and Lew Parker as John and Blanche Bickerson in The Honeymoon is Over. It is now well past midnight, and the overworked John, who has spent 5 days as a household drudge in addition to his duties as a night nurse for his invalid wife, has just gone to the drugstore for medical supplies. Blanche is on the telephone with her sister, Clara. Listen.
4: Oh, it isn't so terrible, Clara. I needed the rest anyway. And John has been a perfect angel.
5: Oh, what did John say when he found out about the television set?
4: You only live 2 blocks away. Didn't you hear him?
5: He got mad, huh?
4: Only for a minute. But fortunately, my ankle began to hurt and he shut up like a deer. I better get back in bed, Clara. John will be home any minute and I don't want him to know I can walk around. Maybe he won't be so nice to me.
5: Well, don't be a fool and let on. Is your ankle black and blue?
4: It was, but it's fading now. I have to keep knocking it with a heavy spoon. Oh, I hear him coming now. Good night, dear. I'll call you tomorrow.
6: Oh, when am I going to get some sleep?
4: Is that you, John?
6: Who were you expecting?
4: What?
6: Nothing. Here's the stuff. Oh, I've got to get my clothes off.
4: Where'd you pick up that filthy, wet bar rag?
6: It's not a bar rag. It's my shirt. Had a mop up the floor in the drugstore.
4: What happened?
6: I bent over to tie my shoelace and one of the straps broke on my bourbon holster.
4: Johnson, you didn't wear that thing down to the drugstore.
6: Who didn't?
4: I can't believe you put it off.
6: I never take it off. Where's the funnel, Blanche?
4: Funnel?
6: Yes, funnel. I want to wring my shirt out in a bottle.
4: You're not
6: No, I'm just going to put the light out in the bathroom.
4: I'd better set the alarm. He has to get up so early, poor thing. Where's my bed jacket? John? John? Now, what's he doing in there? John?
6: What's the matter? What's the matter, Blanche?
4: Come on out of there!
6: Come out of there. What happened?
4: You went in there to put out the light and you started snoring like a suction pump.
6: Put out the lights, Blanche. Good night.
4: Aren't you going to doctor me?
6: Blanche, there's nothing more I can do for your sprained ankle. Take an aspirin and go to sleep. I'm exhausted.
4: What did you do with the stuff from the drugstore, John?
6: It's on your night table.
4: You didn't bring everything.
6: Brought everything.
4: You got the liniment and the aspirin, the hot water bottle. But where's the elastic ankle bandage?
7: Isn't it there?
4: No.
7: Must have forgot it.
4: Go back and get it.
7: Can't. Drugstore's closed.
8: My ankle pain's terrible.
7: I'll get your bandage in the morning.
4: What good is that? How do I know it'll still hurt in the morning?
7: I'll twist it. Please, Blanche, you can get along without the bandage. Just let me get a couple of hours rest.
4: Poor thing, I'm sorry, John. You really must be exhausted.
7: Dead.
4: You want to go to sleep?
7: Yes.
4: All right, dear. Make me something to eat.
7: Eat? I made you something to eat an hour ago. I made you dinner 2 hours before that. You've been eating all night like you were condemned.
4: Don't shout at me. I'm an invalid.
7: Okay. What do you want?
4: I don't want anything.
7: I didn't mean to holler. I'm just tired. Shall I warm up those eggs again?
4: No. They were too hard, and I can only eat soft-boiled eggs.
7: Well, I can't make them any softer. I boiled them for 20 minutes, and they still didn't get tender.
4: Never mind. I'm not too hungry anyway.
7: Can I go to sleep now?
4: Yes, dear.
7: Put out the light.
4: In a minute.
7: Blanche, what are you doing?
4: I'm fixing my face. I have to get ready for bed, don't I?
7: You've been in bed 5 days. Every night you cream your elbows, spray your chin, roll your neck, just when I try to get some sleep. Put out the light.
4: I haven't finished my face yet.
7: Your face is finished.
4: No, it isn't. I have to let this grease pack set for 10 minutes, otherwise it has no effect.
7: Grease pack?
4: It's guaranteed to make you beautiful in 5 treatments. This is my 4th.
7: It is, huh?
4: Yes.
7: Boy, that 5th treatment must be a pip.
4: Oh, that's too bad about you, John Bickerson. Maybe your other girlfriends don't have to use face cream.
7: I had to open my big mouth.
4: What a fool I am. I go through torture to look good for you, and you reward me with insult.
7: What torture?
4: I just wish you had to spend a whole day under a permanent wave machine or have your eyebrows done.
7: Why do you have to wave your eyebrows?
4: I don't wave my eyebrows. I have them plucked.
7: What for?
4: Because it sets off my eyes and improves the lines of my face.
7: Your eyes are offset enough, and you've got plenty of lines in your face. You don't have to pluck your eyebrows for me.
4: Yes, I do.
7: You do not. I like them the way they are, nice and bushy.
4: That's a left-handed compliment if I ever heard one.
7: Well, I'm left-handed. Throw away that stuff and let me get some sleep.
4: I notice you never complain about Gloria Gooseby's makeup.
7: Now, don't start with Gloria Gooseby.
4: She has to struggle out of 12 pounds of cosmetics before you can even get close to her.
7: I always get close to her, and she never struggles.
4: What?
7: I mean,
4: you made an absolute fool of yourself the way you followed her around at her cocktail party.
7: I wasn't following her. She was dragging me. She picked up a martini glass I hadn't finished yet.
4: Oh, sure. Then I can have the men tagging after me, too, if I can afford the clothes she wears.
7: Your clothes are better than hers.
4: That's what you say.
7: If you want to know something, the dress she wore that night had a big rip in it.
4: Oh, you were seeing things.
7: I know, but she wore it just the same. Now, put out the lights. How much longer are you going to be with that grease pack, Blanche? I must get a few minutes' sleep.
4: I'm finished now. Good night, John.
7: Good night.
4: It wouldn't hurt you to kiss me good night, you know.
7: It hurts.
4: Funny how 7 years of marriage can change a man. Before we were married, you'd stand in my living room every night and pucker up your lips the minute I came in. Why don't you do it now, John?
7: Because I'm too pooped to pucker.
4: Again. I knew it couldn't last.
7: Blanche, what do you want? I've done everything a human being could. Why don't you let me sleep?
4: I want to ask you a question, John.
7: In the morning.
4: No, tonight. If I die from this sprained ankle, will you marry again?
7: Not tonight.
4: Why don't you answer me, John? Will you ever marry again?
7: Never. I hope my nose drops off if I ever marry again.
4: If you had it to do all over, would you marry me?
7: Sure, if I had to.
4: Are you sure I haven't been too much of a bother for you?
7: No bother.
4: You've been awfully sweet. You're not angry because you've had to cook for me?
7: No. Just go to sleep.
4: Well, I don't want to be a burden to you, John.
7: No burden.
4: You've been so affectionate up to now, and you seem to have changed.
7: No change.
4: You love me still?
7: I don't know. I never saw you that way. Listen, Blanche, I'm not going to tell you anything. I have to get up at the crack of dawn and wait on you because you can't walk. Then I have to go down to work. Is that the phone?
4: I'll get it, dear. Hello? Probably nobody on the line. I wonder who that was. Why are you staring at me like that, John?
7: I thought you couldn't walk.
4: Walk?
7: Yes, walk. How come you leaped out of bed like an acrobat? I thought you had a sprained ankle.
8: Are you angry with me, John?
7: Yes, I'm furious. What kind of a dirty trick is that?
8: Go on, hit me with a heavy spoon.
7: Why did you pretend to have a sprained ankle?
8: Well, I just wanted a little sympathy from you.
7: Blanche, you're the most selfish woman in the world. You're always killing yourself to get my sympathy. Last year, you had your adenoids removed. 6 months ago, you had your tonsils taken out. 2 weeks ago, you had 5 teeth pulled. You'll run out of pot before I run out of sympathy.
4: I'm sorry, John.
7: What a trick. I ought to take you over.
4: Don't you dare threaten me, John Bickerson. I'm entitled to a little rest, too. I work just as hard as you do, and I never have any pleasure at all.
7: Okay.
4: I'm fed up with the way you carry on about every little thing. What harm have I done? Just because I turned you into a human being.
7: Okay, let's go to sleep and forget about it.
4: No, we won't. I'm going to give you a piece of my mind. You've had it coming for a long time. You think you're the only one who...
7: What's the matter?
8: My jaw can't talk.
7: You can't talk? Lie still. Don't touch it. I'll call Dr. Hersey. Now, don't be scared, Blanche. I'm sure it's only temporary.
9: Hello?
7: Dr. Hersey, this is John Bickerson.
9: Yes?
7: I think my wife has dislocated her jaw. She can't talk.
9: She can't move her jaw at all?
7: No. If you're in the neighborhood sometime next week, you might drop in. Good night. Good night, Blanche.
4: Good night, John.
7: Oh, what's the use?
0: In a moment, Francis Langford and Lou Parker will return for a curtain call. But first, may I make a friendly suggestion? You've heard the Philip Morris nose test. You've heard that Philip Morris is less irritating. Why not try that test? We believe you will find that Philip Morris is not only less irritating, but also more enjoyable, smoother, better tasting than any other cigarette. And now, once again, here are John and Blanche Bickerson as Francis Langford and Lou Parker.
7: Say, Franny, how are you coming along with your new picture?
4: Fine, Lou. Have you signed for one yet?
7: I was just going to tell you about that. Happened all because of this radio program, too.
4: Oh.
7: Last week, my wife was visiting a movie producer friend of ours, and she made him tune in our show. Right after the broadcast, my wife called me with the good news.
4: Lou, you mean...
7: Yep, she starts working tomorrow. Good night, Francis.
4: Good night, Lou.
7: Good night, everyone.
0: Thank you, Francis and Lou, for the curtain call. And for America's finest cigarette, here's another call well worth remembering. Oh!

Be sure to listen next Tuesday night when Philip Morris again will present the Bickersons. And don't miss the Philip Morris Playhouse this coming Thursday night over this same station when Philip Morris will present Dan Duryea and Lucille Watson starring in Night Must Fall. That's Thursday night for the Philip Morris Playhouse over CBS. In the meantime, don't forget to... The Bickersons came to you transcribed from Hollywood, California. John Holbrook speaking.

fiery horse with the speed of light, a cloud of dust and a hearty hi-yo, Silver, the Lone Ranger.

0: With his faithful Indian companion, Tonto, the masked rider of the plains led the fight for law and order in the early days of the western United States. His strength and courage were always on the side of right against might. No man could match his daring and resourcefulness. And nowhere in the pages of history could one find a greater champion of justice. Return with us now to those thrilling days when the West was young. From out of the past come the thundering hoofbeats of the great horse Silver. The Lone Ranger rides again.
1: Come on, Silver! We're heading south! Hurry, old

0: One evening, young Mark Weaver found his mother in a mood he could not understand. The dishes from their supper had been washed and put away. The lamp had been lighted in the living room of their small ranch house, and Sarah Weaver had seated herself beside it with an open book. But the book, Mark soon discovered, was not holding his mother's attention, and he was aware that from time to time she gave him a secret look of appraisal. Without understanding why, he felt relief when at last the book was closed, and his mother rose to her feet.
1: Ready to turn in, Ma? Ma, I asked if you was...
2: I heard you, son.
1: Thought for a second you was deaf. I was...
2: Wait.
1: Huh?
2: Mark, you're 20. Almost 21.
1: Oh, sure.
2: How much do you weigh?
1: What?
2: Please answer me, Mark.
1: Well, now, that's a funny question to ask. What do you want to know?
2: How much do you weigh?
1: 175.
2: You're husky.
1: You bet I am.
2: Are you a good shot, son?
1: Say, what are you...
2: asked you, are you a good shot?
1: Ma, what in thunder are you getting at?
2: Please answer me first.
1: Well, gosh, you ought to know whether I am or not.
2: It's hard for a woman to know. Do the men think you are?
1: Well, yeah. I'm better than most fellows, I reckon. But why...
2: Come.
1: Huh?
2: I want to show you something.
1: Show me something?
2: Yes.
1: Say, you're acting funny tonight, Ma. You feeling all right?
2: I feel all right.
1: Then what are you asking all these...
2: My keys. Where are they?
1: To the desk here?
2: Yes.
1: Ain't that them hanging from your apron pocket?
2: Oh.
1: Golly, that's a drawer you've always kept locked. What's in it, huh?
2: I'm going to show you. Here.
1: Say, ain't they beauties? Ma, where'd you get a hold of a pair of irons like these?
2: They were your father's.
1: Yeah?
2: They were made for him in the East by Alexander Prouty. He was a famous gunsmith.
1: Oh.
2: Here are your father's gun belts. And these were his holsters.
1: Sure done himself proud, didn't he?
2: Your father liked good things.
1: Ma?
2: Yes?
1: That all you got hid away in this drawer?
2: That's all.
1: Then why they kept it locked up so tight for all these years? Gosh, ever since I was a young'un, I can recollect wondering why that drawer weren't never open.
2: It's never been time to show you before.
1: Huh?
2: Son, I've told you many times about the wagon train that brought us west. About the Indians who attacked the train.
1: Uh-huh.
2: I've told you how you and I were the only ones to come through that attack alive. I've let you believe your father was killed as the others were killed.
1: Ma, I don't savvy.
2: He wasn't.
1: What?
2: 3 days before the attack, he rolled away with a man who was his bitterest enemy.
1: Well, I...
2: Let me finish. I tried to prevent it. I warned him that man would kill him if he could.
1: Gosh.
2: He wouldn't listen. And he wouldn't explain why he had to go. Your father was never seen alive again.
1: He was murdered?
2: If he hadn't been, he would have returned to me.
1: And the fellow that done it?
2: Disappeared also. Until finally...
1: Huh?
2: I found him. 2 years ago. He doesn't know I found him. Most likely he doesn't even know I'm alive. He lives many hundreds of miles from here. I haven't seen him. And he hasn't seen me.
1: Then how do you know where...
2: Where he is?
1: Yeah.
2: Friends have told me. I've had friends searching the West for him all this time.
1: Why ain't you never told me this before?
2: Because I had to wait until you were old enough and strong enough and clever enough to hold your own with grown men.
1: You mean...
2: You must pay him back.
1: The skunk?
2: With your father's own gun.
1: I'll do it.
2: And as soon as you can. I've waited long enough. I don't want to wait longer.
1: Ma, just tell me two things.
2: Yes?
1: Where does this polecat live?
2: He has a ranch outside Long Prairie in Texas.
1: And his name?
2: Is Job Clark.
1: Job. Job Clark.
2: You'll do it, son. You'll do it for your father.
1: Ma, I reckon I'll turn in. I reckon I'd better get some sleep.
2: You'll do it?
1: I'll leave before sunup tomorrow.

0: Whoa, boy, whoa. 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Howdy, stranger.
1: Whoa, whoa, boy, whoa. Whoa there, whoa. Morning, young fella.
0: Sorry to stop you, but I'd like a little information.
1: Yeah?
0: This away to the Bar C Bar Ranch.
1: Ain't acquainted around here, huh?
0: I've come quite a spell. Been on the trail for near 2 weeks.
1: Well, if you're headed for Job Clark's place, you ain't got much further to go.
0: No?
1: Just keep straight ahead till the trail forks. Then head your cayuse up the one that turns left. You'll see Job's buildings just a couple of miles on beyond.
0: Thanks, mister.
1: Welcome. Get up, fella. Get up there, boy.
0: That old fella. We're just about to the end of our trail. Come on, boy. Let's keep her going. We've got us a job to do.

0: Drink up, Silver, old fella. We'll be riding on shortly. It looks like Scout was thirsty too, Kemosabe.
1: Him plenty thirsty, huh?
2: Come a long way, Masked Man?
0: We have, Job. We've been in New Mexico.
2: Yeah?
0: But we weren't so far away that we hadn't heard you plan to sell your place, Job. I've been wondering why.
2: Friend, I'm kind of glad you asked.
0: Yes?
2: Maybe I'm wrong. Maybe the way I feel about things ain't the way I ought to. But I can't help it. There ain't a soul alive I can feel free to tell the truth to outside of you and Tonto. You see, I ain't forgot the time you fellas saved me when them land sharks almost got my place.
0: Anything you tell us in confidence, Job, will remain a secret.
2: I know. Well, look, Masked Man, what would you say if I told you Job Clark ain't my real name?
0: I'd say quite a few others have taken new names when they arrived in the West.
2: Well, it's so. Back east, my handle was Weaver. Mark Weaver.
0: Yes?
2: Well, I got in some trouble. A polecat named Job Clark, the name I'm using now, killed a feller in an argument. But the way it turned out, the law back there figured I was guilty.
0: I see.
2: I had a wife and a young'un and a good job. The kid, named after me, weren't hardly a year old yet. But we had to light out. We joined up with some folks going west in a wagon train.
0: I never knew you had a family.
2: Well, of course, when I took the name I'm using now, I couldn't let on about them.
0: But what happened to your wife and boy?
2: Indians attacked the wagon train crossing Nevada. I heard the story afterwards. Weren't one of them folks left alive.
0: Heard the story afterwards? But I thought you said
2: that I was with them wagons? Well, I was. Up till just a little while before the massacre. Then who do you suppose came riding into camp?
0: I couldn't guess.
2: Job Clark. The polecat to blame for that killing.
0: Oh.
2: He'd learned the law was on my trail. Found where I was going and come to warn me. You see, he was scared of a trial. Afraid if I was picked up and tried in court, maybe it'd come out I weren't guilty after all. It suited him a heap more for me to stay free, so as the law would always go on blaming me.
0: I understand.
2: And me, on the other hand, I couldn't take the chance of being arrested neither. Maybe the truth wouldn't come out, you savvy? Then where'd I be?
0: You were in a bad place.
2: Well, I did the only thing I could. I left camp with Job, planning to hide out in the hill till it was safe to show myself again.
0: And then what happened?
2: We met up with the same war party that must have got the wagon train later. Job was killed. I got away.
0: I believe I can finish it for you. Soon after that, he learned the wagon train had been wiped out. Your wife and son were dead. Job was dead also. Your course was obvious. He took Job's name. Perhaps whatever identification he carried as well, and went on alone. All record of your real identity gone. The law completely fooled, and your own safety assured. Is that the way it was?
2: Friend, that's just the way of it.
0: But what's that got to do with your selling out now, just when you've made this ranch a success?
2: Ain't nobody to leave it to.
0: You mean that
2: everybody knows me now. I'm Job Clark. If I was to cash in my chips, it'd be Job's folks back east that'd benefit by it.
0: I see.
2: And I haven't no real kin of my own. So I've been thinking about it. I'm going to sell this place for cash. Have to take a loss on it, of course, but that can't be helped.
0: I suppose not.
2: And then I'm going to live on that cash. When my day finally comes, won't be much of that cash left, neither. And everything will come out just about even. What do you think?
0: I think you're wrong.
1: True.
0: I think if you did that, Job, you'd be one of the unhappiest men in Texas. You enjoy working. You're proud of your place. You've gotten real pleasure out of fighting to build it up. Sell out, retire, live at ease on what you collect, and all that'll be gone.
2: Yeah, I know.
0: You've told me your story, Job, and I can understand why you feel as you do. But think it over again. And in the meantime, Tata and I'll stay in the district. We'll call again to learn what you've decided. And I hope you decide as you should. This district needs men of your type.
2: Well, I'll think about it.
0: Do that. Ready, Tonto?
1: Uh-huh.
0: We'll find a place to camp. Joe, we'll see you later.
2: Adios.
0: Come on, Silver.
1: Get him up, Scout.
2: There goes the two finest hombres I ever met up with. Even if the one does wear a mask, the other's a redskin. I wait. Now, who's this?
3: Howdy!
4: Whoa, boy, whoa. Whoa there. I'm looking for a gent named Job Clark. You him?
2: Uh-huh. Looking for a job, young fella?
4: Reckon you don't savvy who I am.
2: Huh?
4: I've got a job, and I'm here to do it. I'm Mark Weaver.
2: What's that you said?
4: Thought you'd recognize that handle. You ought to. It was my paw's name, too. You killed him.
2: Hey.
4: And I'm here to pay you back.
2: I thought you'd been killed by the Indians.
4: I wasn't, though.
2: You ain't lying to me? You really are Mark Weaver?
4: Oh, sure you are. I'd recognize you any place. You're older than I am. Likely you're slower on the draw. I'm going to give you first chance at your irons.
2: Wait, you don't savvy.
4: No?
2: If you're Mark Weaver, then I'm your...
4: Your what?
2: Just a second. Marshal, what do you want?
5: Come to see about something, Joe.
2: Huh?
5: In private. Come here.
2: But, Marshal, I just...
5: I said come here.
2: Mark, you'll have to excuse me for just a second.
4: I'll wait.
2: How come you rode up to the house without letting anybody know, Marshal?
5: I had my reasons.
2: What do you want?
5: Joe, my office just got a letter from the law back east.
2: Huh?
5: Seems as if they're sort of curious about you back there.
2: I don't get it.
5: Seems as if once quite a spell ago, a fella back east was killed.
2: Sounds reasonable.
5: Uh-huh. But he was killed by a gent named Weaver.
2: I...
5: And the law aims to know if you and that gent called Weaver ain't one and the same.
2: You loco. I ain't. I...
5: Well?
2: I...
5: What are you looking at that kid for?
2: Marshal, you wouldn't savvy.
5: Huh?
2: But if ever a fella played in bad luck, that hombre's me.
6: The curtain falls on the first act of our Lone Ranger drama. Before the next exciting scenes, please permit us to pause for just a few moments.

0: Now to continue our story. While the United States Marshal confronted the bewildered rancher, young Mark Weaver watched them curiously from a distance. Then, as if abruptly making up his mind, he gave his guns a hitch and approached.
1: You a lawman?
2: I am.
1: Want this gent for something?
2: Wouldn't surprise me none if I did.
1: Well, you ain't gonna get him.
2: What's that?
1: You heard me, mister. I don't know what you want him for, and I don't give a hoot. For 2 weeks, I've been riding a right dusty trail. I've been real anxious to get here. There's been times I went without grub and water both for it. So that being the case, ain't nobody gonna cheat me out of getting what I come for.
2: Just what did you come
1: for? To drill this coyote.
2: Huh?
1: He killed my paw.
3: Oh, gone it, how could I?
2: When what?
3: Oh, thunderation. No matter what I say, I'm in bad just as much the one way as the other.
2: I'm arresting you on suspicion.
1: Like fun you are. Job Clark, you better go for your irons.
3: Nothing. Marshal, you asked for it. Take it.
1: Hey, what are you doing?
3: And you'd better follow him.
1: You, hey!
3: I'm right now.
4: Doggone, get off of me!
1: I couldn't help it. He shoved me.
4: Really? The pole cat.
3: Get up. Get up there. Get up.

0: I was just thinking, Tanta.
1: What about?
0: There's Job Clark, one of the most fortunate men in the district, and he doesn't realize it. No worries, except that he's worrying about what'll become of his ranch when he's gone.
2: Hey,
1: fire there! It's
0: Joe. What's up? Hold it, Tonto.
1: Hold it, Silver.
0: I wonder what he thinks is wrong now. He's certainly pressing that horse.
1: Him right heap fast.
0: Something wrong, Joe?
3: Plenty! Wait till you hear. Hold there, boy.
0: What's the matter?
3: Brass friend, you just listen.
0: Yes?
3: My boy showed up.
0: What's that?
3: It's him, all right. Ain't no doubt of it.
0: Then he wasn't killed in that Indian attack.
3: Couldn't have been.
0: Job, I'm as glad as you are to hear it. Congratulations.
3: Congratulations? The boy wants to drill me.
0: What?
3: He don't know I'm his paw. He thinks I'm really Job Clark.
0: Then tell him the truth.
3: But I can't.
0: Why not?
3: The United States Marshal's at the ranch.
0: But what?
3: Somehow the law's got a notion my name's really Weaver. And if I admit I am, I'll be took east to hang.
0: And if you insist you're Job Clark, your own son will try to shoot you.
3: Friend, what in tongue am I going to do?
0: It's a problem.
3: A problem? Masked man, it's a doggone catastrophe.
0: Come.
3: Huh?
0: We'll find a place to camp and talk this over. Come on, Silver.
1: Get him

0: think of what I've suggested, Job? Are you willing to try it?
1: Well, it's a chance, all right.
0: You want to remember this.
1: Yeah?
0: The marshal isn't positive that you're Mark Weaver. He wanted to arrest and hold you merely on suspicion. Which means, in turn, that the law back east can't be positive. If it had been, it would have written the marshal to that effect, and the marshal would have made an outright accusation.
1: Yeah, I guess that's so.
0: If the marshal is given any excuse at all to believe that the authorities in the east were mistaken, he'll refuse to arrest you. After all, it isn't his case. He won't be anxious to lay himself open to what may be a charge of false arrest just to please men he's never seen.
1: Yeah.
0: So we'll give him that excuse and more. If you'll do exactly as I have told you.
1: Friend, maybe you've got me wrong. I ain't questioning your scheme so much. Fact is, I'm as certain as you are that it'll turn the trick.
0: Then what's your objection?
1: I just hate like sin to see you get in wrong on account of me.
0: And what are friends for if they can't help each other when help is needed, Joe?
1: But the marshal will think you're a crook.
0: Which doesn't matter.
1: But I
0: can't. Because once he'd seen this mask, he'd most likely believe that anyway. If that's all that's making you hesitate, Joe, forget it.
1: Well, I'm satisfied, Masked Man, if you are.
0: And that's settled. Tonto, how soon can you leave?
2: Tonto go now.
0: Immediately? But how about supplies?
2: Get them on way. Here, Scout.
0: Very well. You should be back in about 3 weeks.
2: Job and

0: I will plan our own action accordingly.
1: Tonto, hurry.
0: Good. We're depending on you, Kemosabe. We know you won't fail us.
1: You not be afraid. Get him up, Scout. Get him up. Get him up.
2: Friend, this will make the second time you've helped me out.
0: Well?
2: I'm just hoping there'll never have to be a third.
0: I don't anticipate troubles, Job. You have enough as it is.
1: Here, Silver.
2: Hey, you leaving too?
0: I told you I'd have to find your son.
2: Oh, yeah.
0: It may as well be now as later. Wait for me, Job. I'll be back before nightfall.
2: Right.
0: Come on, Silver. Hurry, old fellow. Hurry!
3: Oh, there, Silver.
4: Hey, your mask.
0: Yes.
4: What'd you stop me for? What do you want with me?
0: Only to give you a message.
4: What?
0: You came here looking for Job Clark.
4: How'd you know that?
0: That's my business. You found him and he escaped.
4: Say, you know where he is?
0: I do.
4: Where? You tell me, Mask Man, where?
0: No.
4: Why, you... Hey.
0: Want to complete that draw, Mark?
4: Golly. Fast as lightning, almost.
0: Drop that gun back and listen to me.
4: What'd you want to say?
0: Just this. Don't waste time looking for Job, because you won't find him until he's ready.
4: Ready? Ready for what? When'll that be?
0: In about 3 weeks.
4: But don't you...
0: In 3 weeks, he'll be at his ranch house. He'll be expecting you. Don't leave the district.
4: You think I would before I finish what I come here for?
0: I don't know. I'm just telling you.
4: Well?
0: But for the present, that's all I'm telling you. You'll have to be content with that.
4: And how do I know he won't use them 3 weeks to get clean away?
0: And give up his ranch, everything he owns?
4: Well...
0: That doesn't make sense. Adios. Let's go, old fellow.
4: Hey, just a second.
1: Come on, boy.
4: Well, I'll wait. And if this is just a trick for Job to get away, I'll hunt him down again if it takes a year. Get up, boy. Get up. Get up there.
5: Masked man, 3 weeks are almost up. Ain't it just about time? Don't you think we ought to go through with the rest of our scheme?
0: Don't get impatient.
5: But it's almost...
0: Another day or two and Tato will be back. And then it'll be time to act.

0: Marshal, what in tongue are you riding out to Job's place again today for?
1: You can go back to town if you want. You don't have to be along.
0: My gosh, ain't it plain enough that Job's lit out? How long ago was he got away?
1: Well, it was on a Monday. This is Friday. It was just about 3.5 weeks ago.
0: Then he's gone. You can take my word for it.
1: That's all I'm going out there for, is to make sure. Then I can write that fella back east and tell him so.
0: Well, you can...
2: Hold up! What are you...
3: A masked man.
2: I said pull up.
0: You?
3: Hold my hand.
2: You're not hurt. Stay around. Head for town if you want. My business is with the marshal here.
0: Now you can't do
2: on
0: that.
2: On your way.
0: Don't shoot again.
3: I'm coming. Get up, fella. Get along. Get out of there. Go on.
1: Oh, your business is with me, huh, masked man? What business a crook like you got?
2: Out of that saddle.
1: Look here,
2: out of
1: mister,
2: that
1: don't...
2: saddle, marshal, before I blast you out.
1: All right. Now what?
2: You're wondering why I stopped you.
1: Sure I am.
2: Has it occurred to you that I might be a friend of one of the men you sent to jail, Marshal?
1: Snake Jensen.
2: I won't say.
1: You're a part of Snake's.
2: Perhaps.
1: He sent you to get me.
2: Turn around.
1: Huh?
2: Turn around and start walking toward that tree. And walk slowly. Don't try to make a break for it.
1: I won't.
2: You do like
1: I... You're just looking for the chance to shoot me in the back. I know Snake and I know the breed of skunks he rides with.
2: You do as I say, Marshal. And you'll take what's coming to you.
1: Like thunder, I will. If you're going to drill me, do it now. I'll...
2: Good. You're asking for it. All right.
4: Pull that trigger, masked man. I'll send you to glory.
2: Who?
1: Job Clark.
4: I heard what you said. He was going to drill the marshal. Well, you can change your mind about that right now.
2: If I finish him, it'll be as much to your advantage as to mine. Stay out of this.
4: Don't move.
2: I know the marshal's been looking for you. I know he wants to jail you. Let me pull this trigger and
4: he'll... What the marshal has against me can't be helped. But I ain't going to see nobody shot down without a chance.
2: Then it looks like a draw. I have the marshal covered, and you're covering me.
4: And if you don't shoot, I won't.
2: I don't see much choice.
1: Job, thanks a heap. Gosh, I thought there for a second I was a goner for sure.
4: That's all right, Marshal.
1: Oh, it hurts like anything to think that just the same I'll have to jail you after this.
4: Because you figure I'm that hombre you mentioned?
1: Yeah.
4: Just a second. Hi there, Mark. Come here.
5: I'm coming.
1: That's the fellow who was out to drill you the other day.
4: Still aims to, but he's willing to put it off for a bit. Mark, tell the marshal who you are.
5: My name's Mark Weaver.
1: You claim to be the hombre I'm after?
4: Nope. He's that fellow's son.
1: Oh.
5: I can prove I am, Marshal, if you got any doubts.
1: I'll take your word for it. Hey.
4: Well?
1: But if this fellow was out to drill you, Job, for shooting his pa, then it's sure as sin a cinch that you can't be the hombre I want.
4: I thought you'd see the point.
1: Doggone Job, I'm glad to learn that. The law back east must have been local.
4: Uh-huh. Must have been.
1: And you can believe me, Job, just as soon as I get back to town, I'm going to write and tell him so.
4: Fine.
1: I'll take this masked man along.
2: You seem to forget, Marshal, that I still have you covered.
1: Oh.
4: And I still got you covered, masked man. I tell you what. Let the marshal go, and I'll let you go.
2: Fair enough.
4: Better get going, Marshal.
1: Job, I owe you plenty, and I won't forget it. Don't you worry about them fellas back east, none at all. I'll tell them they're clean off the trail. So long. Get up.
4: Well, masked man?
2: Job, you played your part perfectly.
5: Just one second.
4: Yes?
5: I helped you out, and I got you off the marshal's trail. But it wasn't to do you no favor. It was to save you for myself, and I told you so at the time.
4: I'll tell you.
5: And now I'm settling with
2: you.
5: Hold
2: on there.
5: Let go of me. Let go. Let me shoot the skunk.
6: No,
5: I'll show you.
6: Son, don't stop. Don't shoot.
5: Ma.
6: Son, this is your father.
5: What? How in thunder did you get here?
2: Me bring her.
5: But I don't understand.
6: Tonto's told me everything, son. You'll understand soon enough. Your father thought we were dead. He took Job's name. Oh, Mark, I never thought I'd see you again.
4: Mark? Huh? Oh, me. So used to being called Job, honey, I didn't hardly know who you meant. Sarah, some mighty strange things have happened. But I reckon it won't take long to straighten them out again.
6: I'm so happy, Mark. So happy.
4: So am I, Sarah. And we've got just one fellow to thank. The Masked Man.
2: Come on, Silver. Get him up, Skull.
7: Hail, Silver! Hawaii!

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3: And here comes the man now with the biggest news in Rinso's history. 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
5: It's the biggest news ever. It's new 1950 Rinso with Solium, a full year ahead of time. New 1950 Rinso has three times the whiter washing action of any other soap. But more about that in a few minutes. Now, new 1950 Rinso brings you the Amos and Andy Show. Yes, sir, Lieber Brothers, the makers of 1950 Rinso, brings you transcribed a full half hour of entertainment with Lou Lubin, Eddie Green, Ernestine Wade, the Jubilaires, Jeff Alexander's orchestra and chorus, and radio's all-time favorites, Amos and Andy. Tonight, the Mystic Knights of the Sea gave their semi-annual dance at the Lodge Hall. The affair was a huge success. It's now 1:30 in the morning, and the Kingfish and his wife, Sapphire, have just returned home.
6: Well, Sapphire, you know I really done some dancing tonight.
7: Yes, I noticed it.
6: Yeah, I wore out the two cardboards I had covering the hole in my shoe, ended up waltzing right on my bear skin there.
7: Don't you talk to me about that dance, you broke-down Romeo.
6: What you mean?
7: It was a disgrace the way you carried on out on that dance floor. Did you have to hold that young Miss Winslow as tight as you did?
6: What you mean? At a dance, you supposed to hold your partner tight.
7: Not 3 minutes after the music stopped.
6: Oh.
7: George Stevens, why didn't you get away from her when the music was over?
6: Well, a button on my vest got caught on the lace on her dress, and I know she was poor.
7: Some excuse that is. George, I'm just disgusted with you. I'm your wife, and you didn't dance with me once during the whole evening.
6: Yeah, well, how could I? You spent all your time talking to that big fat woman. Who was that dreadnought anyway?
7: That was Mrs. Opalescent Parker.
6: Opalescent.
7: She just moved into town, and I invited her over to the dance so she could get acquainted. But not one of them ill-mannered Lodge brothers of yours asked her for a dance.
6: Well, I guess none of the brothers had a truck driver's license. I don't know.
7: Now, George, she wasn't that fat.
6: She wasn't, huh? Well, I'll tell you one thing. If a man wants to dance cheek to cheek with that blimp, he's going to have to be shaped like a boomerang. I know that.
7: Well, I think she's a very nice woman. She happens to be a widow.
6: Widow, huh? Well, let me be the first to congratulate her late husband.
7: She wants to get married again. And, George, there's nothing wrong with her.
6: I don't want you hanging around with her.
7: She's very sweet and pleasant.
6: I say stay away from her.
7: And she just inherited $10,000 from her uncle.
6: Why don't you invite her for supper sometime?
7: Well, I'm going to talk to you all night. I'm going to bed.
6: So that Mrs. Opalescent Parker's got $10,000, huh? And she wants to get married. Maybe I could get her and Andy together with a little parlay here. I might take that fat widow, hit you up to that fat head end, and come out of the thing with a nice fat wallet. Oh, yeah. Well, I got a picture here of Opalescent that Sapphire gave me. I'll put that in my desk drawer here. I'll tell Anna that I can open up an introduction club so I can bring soulmates together. Oh, I hear the future bridegroom come clapping his feet down the hall now. Come in, Brother Anna.
8: Oh, hiya, Kingfish.
6: Sorry I'm busy today, Andy. I can't talk to you, but sit down for an hour or two anyway. We'll just...
8: Say, tell me something. What's that sign on your door there saying, introduction club?
6: Well, Andy, ain't you heard? That's a new club that I was running, bringing lovers together. Our slogan is... Great mates at low rates.
8: Yeah.
6: It's a scientific introduction club, and we takes the guesswork out of marriage, and, we introduce people that is perfectly suited for each other.
8: You mean science is messing around with love now?
6: Yes, and we picked the right mate for you according to your horoscope.
8: What is that?
6: Oh, you will see it, Andy. It's a great big round circle with the months of the year going around it and the picture of different animals. It was invented by a very brainy man. It's called the sign of the zodiac.
8: Yeah? And you mean with all that stuff you can pick the perfect wife for me?
6: Yeah, that's right, Andy. It's simple. You see, now, according to your birthday, let me see. Oh, yeah, you comes under Taurus the Bull. You know, Andy, this is a perfect month for Tauruses to get married.
8: Sure,
6: huh? Oh, yeah, the sun is on the ascendancy, the moon is in the sky, the stars is out, and the Milky Way is homogenized. It's a...
8: Yeah, well, that sounds good, all right, but how can you pick a gal for me by using my horoscope?
6: Horoscope, Andy. We just find the gal whose sign is in harmony with yours, you see. Now, according to your horoscope, the perfect mate for you would be a gal that comes under Capricorn the Goat.
8: Capricorn the Goat?
6: Yeah. Yeah, wait a minute. I got a picture right here on my desk drawer. Here you are.
8: Yeah. Yeah, well, that's a nice picture of the goat, all right. Where's the picture of the gal?
6: No, Andy. This is the gal, and her name is Opalescent Parker. So, like I say, Andy, the moon and the stars is out, the Milky Way is out.
8: And from the looks of her, everything is out.
6: Yeah. You can't argue with the stars and the planets, Andy. This gal is the perfect mate for you.
8: Well, stars or no stars, I ain't getting hitched up with no hippopotamus. And you can tell that to the fellow that invented all this stuff, that John Hodiak.
6: Zodiac. No, look, Andy. Don't make no snap judgment here on account of her shape. You know, she got the hefty type figure that men used to worship in the good old days.
8: Yeah, but this gal must weigh 250 pounds. You mean to say that a figure like that used to be popular?
6: Oh, certainly, Andy. Don't you remember them old love songs the fellas used to sing to the gals? Pig of my heart, let me call you fatso and all them songs.
8: Yeah, I remember them all right. But look, Kingfish, I just ain't interested in no fat gal.
6: Yeah, but Andy, there's more to marrying this gal than the human eye can see, you see?
8: Well, what you mean?
6: Well, Andy, has you ever known the warmth and companionship of $10,000?
8: Oh, she got $10,000, huh? Let me see that picture again. That's funny.
6: What's the matter?
8: Since I last looked at her, she done lost a lot of weight, you know?
6: If you are still worried about that excess weight she got, that ain't real fat, you know.
8: Neither.
6: No, you can send a walrus like that to a place called Elizabeth Arden, and they can de-blubber her in no time.
8: Okay, Kingfish, okay. How much has I got to pay you to introduce her to me?
6: Yeah, well, you being my friend, and I won't ask you nothing right off the bat, but after the marriage, you can give me the customary stipend of half the $10,000.
8: Yeah. Okay. See if you can arrange a date for me tonight.
6: Okay, Andy, that's a good idea. We'll get right to work. I'll call up, and you can take her out for supper.
8: Yeah, I just wish she wasn't so fat, though.
6: Oh, and I tell you, don't worry about that. Remember the old saying, son, $10,000 can cover a multitude of skin.

0: come.
1: Well, you better get ready,
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2: Well, I hear the car a-coming, I hear it near at hand, I hear the wheels a-rumbling and rolling.

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1: Well, good morning, Ender.
2: Hi, Kingfish, old pal.
1: Hey, tell me, lover boy, how's things going with the widow? After all, now you've been taken out for 8 days, you know.
2: Oh, Kingfish, everything's in the bag. Last night I pre-posed to Opalescent, and she done promised to waddle down the aisle with me.
1: Oh, that is great news, Ender.
2: Oh, yeah. You know, Kingfish, when I first seen Opalescent, I couldn't believe my eyes. It took me a little while to get used to her, but now everything is lovey-dovey.
1: Yeah, well, sometimes that's the way with gals like that, Ender. Before you know it, you find that disgust has blossomed into love. Yeah.
2: Well, we done set the wedding for 3 days from now.
1: Oh, I tell you, Andy, that $10,000 is practically in the palm of our hands.
2: Hiya, Shorty. What is you looking so upset about?
3: Oh, sir, something terrible just happened. That the worst possible thing, that the most awful catastrophe, that the most horrible thing a man could ever... Don't just stand there. Do something.
1: Now, look here. Calm down, Shorty. Now, see if you can't talk a little more legible, will you?
2: Yeah. What goes on, Shorty?
3: Well, Andy, tell me this. That wealthy widow that you're going to marry, ain't her name Opalescent Parker?
2: Yeah, that's the gal. What about her?
3: Well, 10 minutes ago in my barber shop, I shaved a fellow who just got into town. His name is Joe Parker, and he said he was her husband.
2: Oh, what is you talking about? Joe Parker is dead.
3: Dead?
2: Yeah.
3: I know that. I never would have shaved him.
1: Now, wait a minute. Never mind that, Shorty. If Opalescent's husband is alive, this is terrible. Now, what did he have to say?
3: Well, he got talking, and he told me he ran out on Opalescent 15 years ago. And after 7 years, she had him declared legally dead.
2: Yeah, well, if he's legal dead, why, that ain't going to affect the wedding.
3: Well, I wouldn't be too sure about that, Andy. He said he just heard about her inheriting $10,000, and he might even remarry her to get his hands on it. He said she was always crazy about him.
1: Oh, me, this is awful. We got to figure some way to get that Joe Parker out of the picture quick.
3: Yeah, well, he's staying at the Lenox Plaza Hotel.
1: Well, thanks a lot, Shorty, for running over here with the news. You really thought fast.
3: Oh, I always think fast, fellas. That's why I used to be such a great lifeguard.
2: Shorty, you was a lifeguard?
3: Oh, yeah. I'll never forget the experience I had on my first day on duty. All of a sudden, I saw a man way out in the ocean calling for help. I ran down to the water's edge, and the breakers were 20 feet high. And then between me and the man, I saw a shark fin cutting through the water.
1: A shark fin?
3: Mm-hmm, yeah, that's what it was. Right away, as a lifeguard, I knew just what to do.
1: Well, what did you do, Shorty?
3: Oh, I put a knife in my teeth, and I got a running start, and I dove into the... I swam like a fish way out to that... I got a hold of that... I quit my job. So...
1: Now, look here, Anna. I just thought of something. If we could convince Parker that you and her is already married up and has a bunch of children, it might appeal to his better nature, and he wouldn't have the heart to break up the happy home.
2: Yeah, and besides that, we can tell him that all the kids is the image of their mother. That ought to scare him off.
1: Yeah, tell you what, I'll call up this fella Parker right away and get him over here. Well, sit down, Miss Parker.
4: Now, look here, Stevens, or whatever your name is. I still don't know why you phoned me to come over here and see you.
1: Yeah, well, like I explained to you on the phone, Miss Parker, I hear you was in town, and I got some reporting news about your former wife, Opalescent Parker.
4: Yeah, what about her?
1: Well, the truth of the matter is that Opalescent done remarried 7 years ago now, and right now she done she got a devoted husband and 5 lovely children. The happiest little family you ever saw.
4: Opalescent remarried?
1: Yeah.
4: I can't believe that. She always told me that I was the only man for her.
1: Yeah, well, that's the way with women, mister. There's more than one fish in the sea, you know. Opalescent ain't the first whale that got herself another flounder.
4: Well, it's still hard to believe.
1: Well, I guess it's quite a shock to you, Miss Borger, but I can tell from your gray derby and the cut of that yellow checkered coat you got on that you got a heart of gold. I knew you'd never do nothing to break up Overlesson's happy home.
4: Now, look here, Stevens. There's $10,000 involved here. And the way I feel about
1: Wait a minute. Look out the window there. Look who's coming across the street. It's Overlesson's dear, devoted second husband. Sir, I leave it to your honor as a legally dead gentleman not to let him know who you is.
2: Hi, Kingfish. Excuse my bedroom slippers and smoking jacket. I just come from my happy home.
1: Yeah. Oh, glad to see you, devoted family man Brown. I bet you had a tough time tearing yourself away from the arms of your loved ones, ain't you?
2: Oh, yeah, they really loves me, all right. Every time I tries to leave the house, they throws themselves in front of the door, you know?
1: Yeah. Oh, you were sure a sweet papa, all right.
2: Oh, yeah. Say, who is this fellow?
1: Oh, he is just a gentleman that prefers to be nameless. Mr. Brown, may I present a man who has just come back from the dead?
2: Likewise.
4: Mr. Brown, you certainly seem very devoted to your family, all right?
2: Oh, sure. There ain't nothing I wouldn't do for my sweet wife and my 3 little ones.
4: 3? Yeah. Now, wait a minute, Chester Stevens. Moment ago, you told me I had 5 children. Now, what is this?
1: Mr. Brown, ain't you done made a little mistake in your addition there? The last time I went to your house, your wife told me you had 5 kids.
2: Yeah, well, I ain't never seen but 3. But that's opalescent all over. I bet she's saving the other 2 to surprise me with on my birthday.
1: Papa Brown, ain't you anxious to get home to your dear, darling loved one?
2: Yeah, I is. You know, my 6-year-old son was naughty this morning, and I got to punish him.
1: Yeah, well, what is he going to do to him, kind-hearted parent?
2: I don't know. I got a good mind to take away his pass to the burlesque show. So long.
4: Look here, Stevens. This thing don't sound right to me, but with me being legally dead and everything, I ain't too sure how I stand on the money myself.
1: Mm-hmm.
4: But I know this much.
1: Yeah.
4: I is got a nuisance value around you.
1: Oh, yeah, sir. You is a nuisance already. Ain't no 2 ears about that, yeah.
4: I'll tell you what I do. If I can get $500 out of this deal, I'll blow town and forget the whole thing.
1: Yeah, well, I tell you, mister, $500... Well, we ain't got the money right now, but I sure that we can raise it some way. I'll meet you here at the Lodge Hall tomorrow morning.
4: Okay, and you better have the money, or I is going to Opalescent.
1: How you like that low-down, conniving crook? Shaking us down for $500. Just when we was all set to jip the widow out of $10,000.
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0: Yes, hello there, Stonewall.
1: Oh, hi, Kingfish. Come in, man.
0: Say, Stonewall, like I told you on the phone, I got to see you about something connected with Andy's marriage.
1: Yeah, well, I hope he got better luck with his marriage than a friend of mine had.
0: What was that?
1: Well, his friend married a woman that turned out to be the naggingest woman you ever saw.
0: Mm.
1: She nagged him day and night. So this man started avoiding his wife.
0: Oh, he did, huh?
1: Yeah, he dodged at his office. He avoided at home and gave her the slip every chance he could.
0: Mm-hmm.
1: You know something? They finally arrested him for ducking his wife.
0: Yeah, well, how could the police arrest him for that?
1: He was ducking her in 6 feet of water.
0: Oh! now, look here, Stonewall. Me and Andy has got to get $500 to pay off Opalescence Parker's ex-husband and get him out of town so he won't mess up the wedding. Now, I don't know where I'm going to get hold of that kind of money.
1: Well, who you know that's got $500?
0: Well, the only one I know that's got that kind of money is that fat widow that Andy's marrying. The only thing is, we done already told her that Andy's well fixed, you see.
1: You did, huh? Well, look, Kingfish, why don't you tell her, see, that even though Andy got plenty of money, right now he's tied up and he needs $500 for emergency.
0: Emergency, yeah. Yeah, I'll tell her that Andy needs an emergency operation or something. Yeah, I'll take Andy over there right to her house now. Oh, that's it. Stonewall, that's great. You know you is a genius.
1: Oh, man, yes. You know, Kingfish, speaking of rich women, you know what? I had an uncle that was in love with a widow that had $10,000, but he wouldn't marry her. He had principles about them things.
0: He did, huh?
1: Oh, yeah. You know what? He told her it wouldn't be honorable to marry her until he had at least as much money as she had. And you know, took him 6 months to get $10,000.
0: 6 months, huh? How did he manage to get it?
1: He borrowed it from the widow.
0: Well, then they was married, huh?
1: Don't be silly. You think my uncle would marry a woman that was broke?
0: Well, Andy, I done already rung the front doorbell. I hear Opalescence coming to the door now. The house is shaking.
2: Well, hello. What a pleasant surprise.
3: Yeah, glad we found you home, Opalescence.
0: Yeah, nice to see you, Miss Parker.
2: Come on in the living room.
0: Yeah. You see, Miss Parker, we was just passing by, and Miss Brown just thought he'd drop in for a little prenuptial love talk. After all, tomorrow is the day that your troth is going to be blighted, you know.
2: Well, I'm certainly glad you come up, Andy Pye. But don't you know the old superstition? You shouldn't look at the bride so soon before the wedding.
3: Oh, that's all right, honey. Nothing's going to stop me from this wedding.
0: Andy Pye, why don't you sit on the sofa with Miss Parker?
3: Yeah, I'll squeeze in there.
0: Yeah. Tell you what, let's get down to business here.
2: Business?
3: Opalescent, darling, I need $500.
2: $500?
3: Yeah.
2: You mean you want to buy from me? Andy, you told me you had a wonderful income.
3: Well, I does, honey, but this happens to be an emergency, and my capital happens to be tied up right now.
0: Oh, yeah, you see, that's right, Miss Parker. Miss Brown here went over to Europe last year to expand his investments. He made a profit of $500,000, but under the European Reciprocal Fleecing Act, he can only take... they won't let him take but $40 off the continent.
3: Yeah, that's right. I had to leave 5 truckloads of money standing on the dock.
2: Oh, my. You say that you need this money for emergency, Andy?
0: Miss Parker, Andy didn't want to mention it, but the boy is suffering from a bad case of acute appendicitis.
3: Yeah, that's right. You see, I've been expecting my money to come through from Europe, so I've been putting off the operation for the past 6 months.
2: You were putting off appendix operation?
0: Yeah, well, I don't guess it's very serious. Peritonitis didn't set in until 2 weeks ago.
2: Oh!
0: Of course, you never know about them things, though. His appendix is ready to pop any minute, you know.
2: You don't mean to say.
0: Oh, yeah. The doctor listened to it with a stethoscope this morning. The thing was whistling like a pressure cooker. That's right.
2: Oh, me, is it really that serious?
0: Well, I tell you, Mr. Brown ain't worried about it himself. He doesn't want nothing to happen tomorrow that would ruin the ceremony. His appendix might cut loose, you know, in the middle of the festivities.
3: Yeah, be a little embarrassing, too. Me marching down the aisle, double up in a knot, screaming and yelling and...
2: Well, Andy, if you really need $500 for operation, I guess the only thing for me to do is lend it to you.
0: Oh, that's the stuff.
2: Now, if you just meet me at my lawyer's office tomorrow morning, I'll have him arrange the whole thing.
0: Well, now, wait a minute. A lawyer. Now, on second thought, it ain't no use dragging no Snoopy third party into this mess, you know?
3: No. Let's forget the whole thing.
0: Yeah.
2: Forget it? Well, what about Andy's appendix operation?
0: Well, I think if he takes a couple of slugs of penicillin, that'll clear up the whole thing.
3: Yeah,
0: and we'll rub some liniment on his peritonitis, too, will we? Well, Miss Barker, we got a lot of things to be getting ready for the wedding and everything. We'll see you in church tomorrow.
3: Yeah. Goodbye, my love.
0: Goodbye.
2: Goodbye, honey.
3: Say, Kingfish, we sure was on thin ice there when she brung up that lawyer business. But how is we going to get that $500?
0: Well, I tell you, there's only one way that we can get it. You cash in them insurance policies of yours, and I'll raise the rest by putting my furniture in hock. Then we'll pay off her ex-husband, Joe Parker, and everything will be clear sailing.
3: Yeah, well, let's do that this afternoon, so we'll be all ready for the wedding tomorrow.

0: Well, then, old boy, don't be nervous. There's only a few more minutes now. Ain't that right, Emma?
1: Yeah, he sure is, Kingfish.
0: Listen to that church organ playing the preliminary music out there in the church now, ain't it?
2: Yeah, Kingfish, I can hear it, too. Say, Amos, how I look in my striped trousers?
1: Oh, you look fine, Andy. The only thing is, it would have been kind of nice if your vest and pants would have come together there.
2: Yeah, I hope this shirt stays in place, too.
1: Yeah, well, I hope so, too, Andy, because I ain't never seen a groom with a bare midriff.
2: Tell me, fellas, what happens next?
1: Well, Andy, when the organ music plays the wedding march, me and you goes out there in the church, and we walk right up to the altar, and then Opal Lesson, she'll come down the aisle and join us there, you see.
2: Yeah, well, you know, I was nervous, all right.
1: I say, by the way, Andy, Ruby told me to tell you that she was sorry that she couldn't come, but you know we was expecting a little baby in the next day or two.
2: Oh, yeah, that's wonderful, Amos.
1: And we was talking last night, if it's a boy, we is going to name it after you, Andy.
2: Oh, really, Amos? That's great.
1: Yeah, that's what we're going to do.
2: Oh, that's great. But you know, Kingfish, this wedding has really got me nervous.
0: Well, now, don't worry, Andy, in a few minutes... You're going to walk through that door there and promise to love, honor, and obey $10,000.
2: Well, boys, I'm giving up my bachelor days.
1: Yeah, you certainly have had a lot of congratulation telegrams from your friends around the country, Andy.
2: Yeah, I'm going to keep all these, too, and frame them.
1: I'll get it, Andy. It must be another telegram congratulating you.
2: Yeah, go ahead. You know, Kingfish, I sure was glad we was able to raise that $500 that pay off Joe Parker.
0: Yeah, and listen, Andy, Opal Lesson must never know that he was ever around here and got that money from us, you know.
2: No, Oh, another telegram, Amos?
1: Yeah, here you is, Andy. Boy, you getting a mess of telegrams. People are really sending you best wishes, ain't they?
0: Yeah, they all know you're marrying a rich gal, too, Andy.
2: Oh, yeah, I was on Easy Street.
1: Yeah,
2: right.
1: Who's the telegram from, Andy?
0: Yeah, read it out loud.
2: Let me see here. Mr. Andrew H. Brown. Thanks for the $500. You fell for that missing husband gag like a ton of bricks. Signed, Joe and Opal Lesson Parker. Well...

0: You know, every time the kingfish opens his big mouth, well, out comes trouble.
1: Yeah, but when John Lake sounds off, what you hear is the biggest news in Rinso's history.
2: It certainly is. It's new 1950 Rinso with Solium, with three times the whiter washing action of any other soap. 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
0: Good night, folks.
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0: Well, come in, Smithers. What is it? Speak up, boy. Orange juice.
1: No, sir. New Kellogg's Rise and Shine.
0: Hey, finish.
1: And look at this, sir.
0: No peel, no pips, and it's got vitamin C. Well, Smithers, I suppose this is it.
1: What are you doing, sir?
0: Thank you, Governor. Wife and three pips to support. Thank you.
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0: I'm the Whistler.
1: I no longer see fearful things in the night. All that has changed. Night and the shadows are friendly. Now it is the daylight that frightens me.
2: Another Sunday night, and again CBS presents The Whistler.
0: I, the Whistler, know many things, for I walk by night. I know many strange tales, many secrets hidden in the hearts of men and women who have stepped into the shadows. And so I tell you tonight the unusual story of Legacy of Death. It was 10 years ago that Henry Mitchell, formerly a biologist, married Martha Holliston, the widow of a wealthy cotton grower. Martha continued to direct the business of the plantation with the aid of Henry as overseer. She had one child, a daughter, by her deceased husband, a girl named Doreen. Now the mother lies on her deathbed. She's been ill for almost a year and grown steadily weaker.
1: It won't be long now, Henry. And there's something I must tell you. Something you must promise to do for me.
3: Yes, Martha, I'll do anything.
1: It's about my daughter. Doreen is 21 now. She's a woman, and she'll be thinking of marriage soon.
3: I know, Martha.
1: I've watched her every move, raised her carefully. I've been stern in my opinions regarding her. And perhaps, at times, I've seemed too strict.
3: Yes, Martha, but a mother knows best.
1: Doreen has always been an odd child. You've mentioned that yourself many times. And as she grew older, she became more strange each day. A peculiar, exotic mind. She must still be guarded and handled carefully until she reaches 30.
3: What are you trying to say, Martha?
1: Doreen is the last of her father's line. And from that line, she's inherited something horrible.
3: What? You mean insanity?
1: No, not insanity.
3: Well...
1: But a horrible tendency. It skipped her father. If it appears at all, it always occurs in the early 20s. If it doesn't appear by the time they reach 30... then they're safe.
3: But what is it, Martha? What has she inherited?
1: The tendency to murder.
3: Good Lord.
1: She must be handled delicately, gently, like a flower. Treated as a minor until she's 30. And if she suffers no emotional upset by then, she's safe. Love, deep love, paves the way for possible emotional upsets, jealousy, hatred, and fear.
3: But it may skip her.
1: You must promise me that you'll care for her as you would your own daughter.
3: Yes, dear, I promise.
1: According to her father's request, I've left the estate to Doreen with you as trustee and manager at a yearly salary.
3: Yes, yes, Martha, that's very good of you.
1: Until she's 30, she must have your consent in every matter, particularly marriage.
3: Yes.
1: If she defies you regarding marriage, then you must tell her the truth, but only then.
3: I understand, Martha. Oh, please, please don't say any more.
1: Now that I've told you, I can rest.
3: I'll send Doreen in now, dear. I'll be just outside.
1: Henry, you're a darling.

0: Doreen stepped into the room, knelt at her mother's bedside, and a few minutes later, Martha was gone. Now 6 months have passed, and Henry has hired another overseer, young Irving Wallace, a graduate of Agricultural University. Irving has fallen madly in love with the strange, unpredictable Doreen.
1: Do you realize, Doreen, I almost turned down the offer.

0: never at ease, never able to think clearly. Till the sun goes down and I see the moon on the river.
1: It is pretty.
0: When I was a little girl, I was always frightened of the dark. I fancied all sorts of horrors waiting for me in every shadow.
1: Yes?
0: Now, in the last year or two, I've somehow lost my fear of the darkness. I no longer see things in the night. Nights and the shadows are friendly. And it's the daylight that frightens me.
1: Doreen, what are you trying to say?
0: What?
1: What sort of talk is this? What's happened to you, Doreen? You've changed. You've grown distant and detached. We come down here to the river now, and you just stare at the moon and talk in riddles. I don't understand it.
0: No? I don't either.
1: Well, I don't like it, darling. It's not natural.
0: What do you mean by that?
1: Well, I mean I don't approve of such ideas coming from the woman I love.
0: You don't?
1: I want my wife to be normal. I don't want her to be afraid of the daylight and come to her senses only at night.
0: What right have you to say what I shall like? And what do you mean by your wife?
1: What? Doreen, I thought...
0: Did I ever say I'd marry you?
1: No, but what else would I think?
0: Did I ever say I loved you?
1: Well, you surely gave no indication that you didn't. What's wrong with you, Doreen? Doreen!
0: What?
1: Oh, please, darling, tell me what's wrong. What have I done?
0: Nothing. Done nothing.
1: Do you mean you don't want to marry me?
0: I don't know. I'm afraid.
1: Oh, darling, if you only knew how I worship you.
0: I'm just afraid. Afraid of all men.
1: What an awful thought.
0: Please go. Please, leave me alone.
1: I can't understand you, Doreen.
0: Please go, Irving.
1: All right. I'll go if you insist. But please don't stay here long. It's almost...

0: I saw the light in the library, Mr. Mitchell, and I wanted to talk to you. Have you noticed anything strange about your stepdaughter lately?
1: Strange?
0: I mean about her behavior, her actions.
1: Not particularly.
0: Well, I just left her down on the riverbank, and she's talking a lot of nonsense.
1: Nonsense? And what were you doing down at the riverbank at this time of night?
0: I may as well tell you. I'm in love with Doreen. I want to marry her.
1: Marry?
0: Yes.
1: I knew nothing of this.
0: Well, I suppose it's only natural. It's just the way it happens, but... Well, really, Mr. Mitchell, I love her so much that I...
1: Never mind. You needn't say any more. Good heavens.
0: Is it such a shock? After all, she's a woman. What's wrong, Mr. Mitchell? Are you ill?
1: No, I'm just... What did you say about Doreen acting strangely?
0: Well, in the last few days, she's changed. She's acting in a weird sort of manner.
1: Weird?
0: Yes. She says that the daylight frightens her, and she loves the dark and the moon.
1: Tell me, is Doreen in love with you?
0: Well, I certainly thought she was. She led me to believe so. Until tonight.
1: And had you talked of marriage?
0: Not until this evening. But I thought the idea was mutual. Then all of a sudden, she turned cold. Well, that's why I came to you. Maybe she's ill or something.
1: Yes. Yes, Irving, she is ill.
0: What?
1: Sit down, my boy. You really love her.
0: More than I can tell.
1: You have only her best interest at heart?
0: I do.
1: Thank heaven you told me this in time. I'm going to ask a sacrifice of you, Irving. You must stay away from Doreen. You must say no more to her about love or marriage.
0: Why not? I love her.
1: Then you'll do as I say. Keep out of her way as much as possible. I know that seems hard, but for her own good, you must.
0: What do you mean? What's wrong?
1: I see, I have to tell you the truth. Since this has happened, I must tell you. Doreen has inherited something that may lie dormant, but which under emotional stress may appear without warning.
0: Are you trying to frighten me?
1: Oh, no. Doreen has inherited a tendency to...
0: To what?
1: To murder.
0: Murder? Oh, I can't believe it.
1: Yes. It's a strain on her father's family. It appears only in the 20s, but if it doesn't appear before 30, the person is safe from the malady.
0: What? Just doesn't seem possible.
1: I promised her dear mother I'd do my best to protect her from emotional disturbance of any kind until she reached 30. Now, do you understand?
0: Yes, I understand you, but... Well, I'm not cold.
1: You say she's acting strangely. That may be an indication, and you must do your part to help by staying away from her.
0: Very well. I will. If it's for her own good.
1: It is, Irving, believe me.
2: Irving keeps his word, and difficult as it is, he avoids Doreen. Then a few weeks later, Henry Mitchell's handsome young brother, his only living relative, Clyde Mitchell, a wealthy Hollywood writer whom Henry hasn't seen in years, drops in unexpectedly.
3: Well, Clyde, you've been doing very well in Hollywood, haven't you?
4: Yes, indeed. Hollywood's been good to me. I've made a fortune. And I've handled my money in a better fashion than most of them. Every dollar I get is turned over to a manager, and he invests it for me. I couldn't write my name to a check for $500 if I wanted to.
3: Good. I'm glad to hear you finally got some sense.
4: Why did you give up your biological research?
3: Oh, I haven't entirely given it up. I still dabble in agricultural biology.
4: You seem to be doing all right, Henry. This is a nice plantation, nice home. I'm sorry I didn't get to meet your wife. She had a daughter, didn't she?
3: Yes, she's here. Doreen. Strange girl, most unusual.
4: No children of your own, Henry?
3: None. You and I are the last of our line. We're the only living ones of the family. It's up to you to carry on the name, Clyde.
4: Yes. Well, I suppose I'll get around to that sooner or later. I'm engaged. Expect to be married this summer. Maybe before.
3: Hollywood girl?
4: She lives in Hollywood, but she came from Boston. One of the Harrington girls.
5: Oh, I'm sorry. I didn't know anyone was here.
3: Oh, come in, Doreen. Come in. This is my brother, Clyde.
5: Clyde? I'm glad to know you, Clyde.
4: Doreen. A charming name.
3: Clyde is a movie writer, been quite successful in Hollywood.
4: Oh, now, don't tie me down to pictures, Henry. I've written a few novels, too.
5: Yes, I know. You wrote Moon and the River.
4: Guilty?
5: I was terribly impressed by it. It was out of this world.
4: I have a fan.
5: Are you staying for a while?
4: Oh, a few days. I like it here.
5: Do you? I'm glad. Well, I'll leave you alone now. I know you want to talk. Good night.
3: Nice girl. I said she's a nice girl. Hmm?
4: Oh, yes, she's gorgeous. I've never seen such red hair, such strange eyes, Why, they're almost... they're hypnotic. Red hair and green eyes. What did you say?
1: I didn't say anything, Clyde.

0: Why have you brought me down here tonight, Doreen?
1: The river, Clyde. The moon and the river. Look at it. A stream of silver and gold flowing on, down to the sea, to the melting pot, to eternity.
0: Yes. It's very beautiful.
1: That's your river. Moon and the river. You made me conscious of that, Clyde. It breathes and lives. That's why I've come to love the night and hold no fear of the dark.
0: You mean you're at ease in the dark?
1: Night I'm soothed and the moon thrills me. The moon and the river. And they mean the same to you.
0: The same?
1: They must. Or you could never have written as you did. You and I are the same, Clyde. We see alike. Look at me, Clyde.
0: Yes?
1: Why don't you say it? I know what you're thinking. Say it.
0: Doreen, I...
1: You love me. No, no, don't turn away. Look in my eyes and say it. I love you.
0: I love you, Doreen.
1: And I love you, darling. Oh, Clyde, dear. If you only knew what it meant to me, your coming here 2 weeks ago. You saved me, Clyde. Saved me.
0: But you don't understand, Doreen. It's all wrong. Everything is wrong.
1: Look at me, Clyde. Look. Everything is right. Just as it was intended. Isn't it?
0: But you must listen.
1: Hold me close, Clyde. Kiss me.
0: Doreen, darling, I...
1: Yes, dearest. What are you trying to tell?
0: I don't know. I can't remember.
1: Oh,
0: I can't,
1: Clyde,
0: think.
1: Nothing else matters. Nothing is real but our love. And the moon and the river. And you won't leave me, Clyde, ever. I won't let you.
0: Doreen, please. This can't go on. It isn't right. I've got to get away.
1: You won't leave. You can't leave me because you love me.
0: Yes. Yes, help me. I must be mad. But I do. I do love you. But I just can't seem to...
1: Don't say a word, dear. Just us. And the moon. And the river.
2: Oh, Clyde.
0: Yes, Henry?
2: Come into the library. I've just been talking with Irving. Said you were walking down by the riverbank a while ago.
0: Yes, I was. What's
2: wrong with you, Clyde? What's happened?
0: I don't know, Henry. I'm leaving in the morning.
2: Leaving?
0: I must. I've got to get back to Hollywood. I'm getting married, you know.
2: Next summer, you said?
0: What did I? Well, I've decided to get married as soon as possible.
2: Clyde, I know where you've been. You've been with Doreen. Irving told me.
0: Yes, I was with Doreen. I don't know what's happened to me since I've been here. But I do know I mustn't stay another day. I'm leaving in the morning.
2: You've fallen in love with Doreen?
0: I don't know, Henry. I don't know what's wrong.
2: Is she in love with you? Is that it?
0: Yes, she is. I tried to fight it off, but... Well, it's just I lost all sense of logic.
2: Doreen is a strange creature, Clyde.
0: I'm certainly aware of that. It seems to... I'm powerless to keep away.

0: Lost all sense of logic.
1: The rain is a strange creature, Clyde.
0: I'm certainly aware of that. It seems to... I'm powerless to keep away from her. I mustn't stay longer. I'm leaving the first thing in the morning.
1: I'm sorry to see you go, Clyde. I'd hoped you'd stay longer, but perhaps under the circumstances it's best. I only wish I were free to go with you.
0: You can come along if you want.
1: No, I can't leave, Clyde.
0: Because of Doreen. Is that what you're trying to say?
1: Yes, Clyde. I can't leave her alone for a single moment.
0: What's wrong with her? There's something odd about her, and you know what it is.
1: Does she know you're leaving?
0: No. No, I tried to tell her.
1: I see. And I'd better tell her.
0: Yes. Good night, Henry.
2: Clyde climbs the stairs and goes to his room. Henry stands in the door of the library, lost in thought. A few moments pass, and Doreen comes into the hallway from outside and starts for the stairs.
0: Doreen?
3: Yes?
0: Come in.
3: What is it?
0: I've just learned that you've become infatuated with my brother.
3: Infatuated?
0: And before it becomes more serious, I want to warn you that it'll be a mistake for you to fall in love.
3: What do you mean? Why shouldn't I fall in love?
0: Well, don't you think it'd be better to learn more about a man before you allow your emotions to carry you off your feet?
3: I don't understand you. Why should I wait?
0: It'll be better if you do. Please believe me.
3: What's the reason back of all this?
0: Well, I... Doreen, I hate to tell you this,
3: but... Why don't you say it? What is it?
0: You have... You're making a fool of yourself. I mean, Clyde is making a fool of you.
3: That isn't what you were going to say.
0: Yes, that's exactly what I was going to say. I know my brother better than you. He isn't serious about you. Why, he's never been serious about any woman. He never will be. He isn't the type. Believe me, he doesn't love you.
3: I don't believe you. I know he loves me. I know. And I'm going to marry him.
0: Marry him?
3: Yes.
0: You poor girl. I'm terribly sorry for you. Clyde was here a few minutes ago. I asked him about you, and he told me that he wasn't in love with you. You see, my dear, he's engaged to another woman. He's going back in the morning to be married.
3: Married?
0: If he had been serious, he'd have told you the truth. I'm sorry this had to happen to you. I have tried my best to keep you from falling, and...
3: What did you say? Go on, finish.
0: I said that... Oh, please, Doreen, don't become upset.
3: You tried to keep me from falling in love. That's what you were going to say.
0: Doreen, you must...
3: Why didn't you want me to fall in love? Why?
0: No, Doreen, control yourself.
3: Do you know what I'm thinking?
0: Doreen.
3: I despise you. I hate you.
0: Oh, no, you don't understand.
3: You don't want me to marry Clyde. You don't want me to marry anybody. And I know why. You're lying to me. You told him something to drive him away.
0: I've told him nothing, and I'm not lying.
3: I'll find out in just a moment.
0: Wait, Doreen, wait. I didn't want to tell you, but I see now that I must. You see, my dear, you've inherited a complex, something that lies dormant and may be brought into action under emotional stress.
3: Inherited a complex?
0: Yes. A tendency to murder.
3: Murder?
0: And that's why I've tried to keep you from falling in love, from subjecting yourself to emotional stress.
3: So that's what you told him. Another lie.
0: Oh, no.
3: So I've inherited a desire to kill. Does anyone else know that?
0: Yes, I had to tell Irving.
3: I see. Good night.
4: Oh, I beg your pardon, Mr. Mitchell.
0: Oh, no. Come in, Irving, come in.
4: I wanted to talk to you about... Hello, Doreen. I said, what's the matter with you, Doreen?
3: Nothing. Nothing is the matter.
4: Well, you look as though you... Doreen, what is it? Are you ill?
3: Yes, I am ill. Haven't you heard?
4: Doreen!
3: Good night, both of you.
4: What's wrong with her? I've never seen her like this. Do you suppose...
0: I had to tell her, Irving, I had to.
4: But it's happened. She snapped. I can tell.
0: I don't know what to do now.
4: I just talked to Clyde. I told him he had to leave at once. The sooner the better. And I told him why. Told him about Doreen. I begged him to go for her sake. He only laughed at me. Told me to tend to my own business.
0: Oh, Clyde tells her the truth, which he will. She's liable to snap completely.
4: But what can we do?
0: I know what to do. When Clyde tells her, she'll turn violently against him. He's got to leave on the first train in the morning, but tonight she may do something. I'll change rooms with Clyde after she talks to him.
4: What can I do?
0: Nothing, Irving. Just try to forget it. Oh, you can get me some coffee. I've got to stay awake tonight.

0: Doreen. What is it?
1: I want to ask you something, Clyde.
0: What?
1: Are you leaving in the morning?
0: Well, yes, Doreen, I am.
1: Why?
0: I have some business to attend to.
1: Why are you leaving me, Clyde? Why don't you take me with you?
0: Take you? But I can't do that.
1: Why didn't you tell me you were leaving?
0: Well, it came up all of a sudden.
1: Oh, did it? What did your brother tell you about me?
0: Why, he didn't tell me anything.
1: No? I love you, Clyde.
0: But I...
1: You can't leave without me.
0: I can't take you with me, Doreen. It's impossible.
1: Why is it?
0: Because... Well, because I'm going to be married.
1: Married?
0: Yes. I wanted to tell you, but...
1: Married? I thought you loved me, Clyde.
0: Oh, Doreen, I can't stay here any longer. I can't go on like this.
1: Why didn't you tell me you loved someone else? Why?
0: I don't know. I really don't know.
1: Are you afraid of me?
0: I'm leaving in the morning, Doreen. That's definite.
1: Good night, Clyde.
0: Doreen, I...
1: Goodbye, darling.
2: Now, the next morning. Breakfast is set early since the first train leaves at 8:30. At 7, Doreen, her face pale, deep shadows under her green eyes, comes slowly down the stairs to the sunroom.
3: Good morning, Doreen.
1: Morning.
4: Sit down, Doreen. Did you rest well?
1: No.
3: I didn't sleep so well either. Guess the storm disturbed me.
1: Was there a storm?
4: Yes, an electrical storm. Didn't you hear it?
1: I don't remember. What time does the train leave?
3: 8:30. Clyde will be down in a few minutes.
5: Mr. Mitchell.
4: Yes?
5: Mr. Bolton would like to see you.
4: Oh. Tell him to come in.
6: Morning, Mr. Mitchell.
4: Morning, Bolton.
6: This is Mr. Davis, my assistant. This is Dr. Upton.
4: How do you do?
7: How do you do?
4: Gentlemen, this is my daughter, Doreen, and this is my superintendent, Irving Wallace.
6: Yes, I know. How are you, Irving?
3: What are you doing here?
6: May we see the body, Mr. Mitchell?
4: Yes, Sheriff.
1: Sheriff!
3: Body? Well, what's happened?
4: Clyde has been murdered.
1: Clyde!
3: Murdered? Why, murdered?
4: Yes, during the night.
1: Clyde!
4: Come along, gentlemen. Upstairs.
2: The sheriff and his deputy make the routine inspection of the room and the body. And after the coroner completes his examination, they return to the breakfast room.
4: I'm afraid I am to blame for this unfortunate circumstance. My wife begged me to keep her from emotional upset. I did my best, but I'm afraid it wasn't enough. I never dreamed she was falling in love with Clyde. When I learned about it, it was too late. I made a mistake by telling her. It only upset her the more.
7: Say she inherited this tendency to kill from her father?
4: Yes. Her mother made me promise to guard her carefully until she was 30. You see, it only appears in the early 20s, if at all. It lies dormant and may be brought to the fore by emotional stress.
7: Oh, I see. Too bad.
6: Did you leave your room last night, miss?
1: What? No. That is, I don't remember.
6: You were in love with him, and you didn't know about the other woman?
1: I loved him. I didn't know about the other woman till last night. I didn't kill Clyde.
6: You have no recollection of leaving your room?
1: No,
6: Will you come to town with us, miss?
1: Why?
6: Oh, we just want to talk to
3: Wait. You. Wait, I can't stand this any longer. Doreen, why, she didn't kill Clyde. I know, I killed him.
6: You?
3: But...
6: Here we go again, Doc. You're trying to protect her, I mean, because you love her.
3: I do love her.
6: Sure you do. Where's the gun?
3: Gun? There's no gun. Clyde wasn't shot.
6: No?
3: No. I killed him with a sickle. A sickle from my tool shed. Now, do you believe me?
6: Has he seen the body, Mr. Mitchell?
4: No, I didn't say how he was killed, but Irving...
3: I killed him. I knew about Doreen, and I wanted to save her because I was jealous of Clyde.
6: Well, he was killed with a sickle, all right.
3: Yes, my sickle, from the tool shed. If Doreen had entered that room and stabbed anyone, she would have killed Henry. Not Clyde, but Henry.
6: Why?
3: Because Henry was afraid of what might happen during the night. So he changed rooms with Clyde, and I was the only one who knew that. Doreen would have killed Henry.
6: Is that true, Mr. Mitchell?
4: Why, yes, we did change rooms, but...
6: And she didn't know that.
4: Well, I don't know how she could have known it, but she must have discovered the switch.
6: You know, I think Irving knows too many details to be lying. I think he's telling the truth.
3: I am. I killed him.
1: He didn't. Irving didn't kill him. He is trying to protect me. I remember something now.
6: Remember what?
1: If you killed him, Irving, what time was it?
3: It was 4 a.m.
1: Have you established the hour of death, Doctor?
7: I have.
1: Wait, I'll tell you. It was at midnight. 12 o'clock.
6: What time was he killed, Doc?
7: About 12 o'clock last night. Couldn't possibly have been 4.
6: How did you know that?
1: At midnight, I went to Clyde's room to talk to him. I was awakened by a horrible dream. It frightened me, so I went to his room. Clyde wasn't there. No one was there. So if Henry was occupying that room, Then he was not there at midnight. Henry must have been in Clyde's room.
0: What?
1: Henry must have killed Clyde.
0: What? Why would I kill my own brother?
1: For the same reason you killed my mother.
0: Oh, nonsense.
1: I've been suspicious of you ever since Mother died.
0: What?
1: I know you've looted my estate.
0: Now, look.
1: That's why you didn't want me to marry. And you were your brother's only heir. He was wealthy and his money could save you. You knew I was suspicious of you.
0: Why, this is ridiculous.
1: So you killed Clyde for his money and tried to blame it on me because you knew I'd be suspected. That's why you told Irving about my hereditary tendency.
0: Why, she's crazy, gentlemen. Completely insane.
1: Examine my mother's body. Check the account.
0: She's mad at
7: you. Mr. Mitchell, do you believe she inherited this tendency to murder?
0: Why... certainly. Her mother warned me of all this.
7: You're a biologist, aren't you, Mitchell?
0: Yes, I was.
7: You still are, Dr. Henry Mitchell.
0: Well, I still dabble in biology, only as it concerns agriculture. Mm-hmm.
7: I recently read an article you wrote a few years ago in which you proved the one thing that was not hereditary was a criminal instinct. That such tendencies were the results of environment. You proved that.
0: Well...
7: And you knew from the beginning that the mother was merely a victim of a false belief. But you used that belief to suit your own purpose. It all adds up against you, Mitchell.
6: We'll just follow through with the girl's advice about your wife's body. And I wouldn't be at all surprised by the results of the autopsy. Let's go, Doc.
2: And they did follow through on Doreen's advice. And they did find her estate rifle. And they found traces of poison in the mother's body. So Henry confessed. If it hadn't been for Doreen's psychic powers, he'd have gotten away with everything. Oh, yes, Doreen was definitely psychic. Because she said she went to the room at midnight and no one was there. But she did not go to the room. But she did wake up with a start at midnight. She knew something terrible was happening, but didn't know what it was till this morning. She put things together and knew the truth. And Irving knew about the sickle because he missed it from its rack. And he was merely guessing. But it all worked out to a successful conclusion. And Doreen need have no further worry about her so-called inherited criminal tendency. Because there is no such thing. I know.

0: 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Original music for this production was composed and conducted by Wilbur Hatch. The Whistler is written and directed by J. Donald Wilson and originates from Columbia Square in Hollywood. Next week, same time,
1: I, the Whistler, will return to tell you another unusual story. Good night.
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0: In every marriage, there is one member of the weaker sex and one of the stronger. The stronger member does the protecting, looking after the frailer, more delicate partner. Well, as we look in on the Coopers, it's early morning, and the more delicate member of the family is still in bed, tucked under the covers. And the strong one has just gotten up, closed the window, turned on the heat, and is now standing at the foot of the bed.
1: The room's warm. You can get up now, George. Come on now, dear. It's 7:30. Get up.
2: I don't think I'll get up this morning.
1: All right, George. You just stay there in bed, and I'll have Mr. Atterbury bring the bank out here.
2: I don't feel good, Liz. I'm sick. I can't go to the bank today.
1: Okay, let's have it. Who are you playing golf with?
2: Honest, Liz, I'm really sick.
1: Well, darling, what seems to be the matter?
2: Oh, well, for one thing, every time I move, I get a sharp pain in my back. Oh, there it is again.
1: Oh, well, where do you mean, dear? Show me.
2: It's right back here. Oh.
1: So that's where my curler went.
3: Fine place to have a curler.
1: I'm sorry. I lost two of them last night. Show me, George, which vertebrae has the Tony?
2: Very funny. Oh, my throat's sore, too. I can hardly swallow.
1: Let me see your throat.
2: No.
1: Oh, don't be such a baby. Let me see your throat. Maybe I can find my other curler.
2: Oh, my throat.
1: Oh, George, don't pay any attention to it. My throat's a little sore every morning.
2: Yeah, well, that's because you talk so much.
1: Well.
2: Oh, why don't you just go away and leave me alone? Oh.
1: Oh, honey, I'm sorry. I didn't realize you felt so bad. Would you like to have breakfast in bed,
2: Well, all right. Just some warm milk and dry toast. Nothing more.
1: Nothing more, huh?
2: I doubt if I can choke that down.
1: Well, you stay under the covers and keep warm. I'll go see about your breakfast.
2: Oh, I feel awful.
4: Katie!
1: Good morning, Katie.
4: Good morning, Mrs. Cooper.
1: I'd like a tray to take up to Mr. Cooper.
4: Well, is he sick?
1: Yes, he's deathly ill and may be gone before I get back upstairs.
4: Oh, he's got a little cold, huh?
1: Yes. You know how George is. One sniffle, he's got the flu. Two sniffles, he's got pneumonia. And three sniffles, he's going to leave his body to science.
4: Well, men are such babies when they're sick. My first husband, Clarence, was like that. First he thought he had a cold, and he thought he had pneumonia, and then we buried him.
1: Buried him?
4: Yes, he thought he was dead.
1: Oh, Katie. Well, I don't know if George is faking or not. All he wants for breakfast is some warm milk and dry toast.
5: Liz?
1: Yes, dear?
5: I think I could swallow a little coffee to go with that milk and toast.
1: Oh, all right, dear. He thinks he can swallow a little coffee, too.
4: Yes, ma'am, some coffee.
5: Liz?
1: Yes, George?
5: Maybe I could force down a little bacon with that coffee and milk and buttered toast.
1: How'd that toast get buttered? Well, all right, dear. He can force down a little bacon, Katie.
4: Yes, ma'am. How much?
5: Four slices.
1: Apparently, baby is able to sit up and take a little nourishment.
5: Well...
1: Yes, dear. Sunny side up or scramble?
5: Scramble.
1: George, are you sure you want bacon, eggs, toast, coffee, and warm milk? Aren't you too sick to eat all that?
5: Yeah, you're right, I am. You better forget the warm milk.
1: I thought so. You certainly did all right with that breakfast, George.
2: Well, I'm feeling a little better.
1: Well, then maybe you can get up and go to work.
2: Oh, my throat.
1: Oh, your throat, my foot.
2: Honest, Liz, I got a bad sore throat. A guy can still be hungry.
1: All right, Camille. I believe you. I'll call Dr. Stevenson.
2: Oh, now, there's no need to waste money on a doctor, Liz. I'll be all right.
1: Now, George, you're not going to be a baby about having a doctor, are you? What'll Uncle Wobill say?
2: Never
3: mind being smart.
6: Look, George, either you're sick and I'll call the doctor, or you're well and you'll get up and go to work. Now, let's see. It's early. I'll call him at home. That's funny. There's no dial tone.
7: Hey, who else is on the phone, huh? Whoever else is on, will you please hang up, Big Ears?
6: Darn it, that Brooklyn blabbermouth is on our party line as usual. And she's liable to stay on there all day.
2: Yeah.
6: I always tell her there's something wrong with you and I want to get her off the line. Well, this time it's true. Hello, are you still using the phone?
7: No. No, the receiver's stuck to my ear and I can't get it off. Do you mind hanging yourself up, please?
6: Look. Let me use the phone for a minute. It's an emergency.
7: Always with you, it's an emergency. What is it? Were you touching up your hair and ran out of Mercurochrome?
6: Miss, my husband is sick. I want to call the doctor.
7: Well, what is it this time, hey? A broken arm like yesterday or a broken leg like the day before?
6: We think it may be his appendix.
7: His appendix? You told me he just had it out last week. What are you going to do, put it back in again? Or has he got it on a string like a yo-yo?
6: Look, I'll ask you once more. Will you let me use the phone? I have an important call to make.
7: Well, I happen to be making an important call myself.
6: I don't hear anyone else on the line.
7: Naturally. I haven't decided yet which important call I'm going to make.
6: Oh. I'll be right back, George. I'm going next door and call the doctor.

0: way, Dr. Stevenson. Here's the doctor, George.
1: Well, how's the... Liz, am I too late?
0: No, he's hiding under the sheet. He pulled it over his head himself. Come on out, George. We know where you are.
2: Hello, doctor. I never felt better in my life.
1: Well, Liz told me you had a pretty sore throat, George.
0: Go ahead, doctor. Examine him. Poke one of those long white sticks down his throat.
1: Now, George, open wide and say ah. Liz, come on. You'll have to help me.
0: Oh, he's an impossible baby. George.
1: Now hold your mouth open while I slip this stick between his teeth.
0: Oh, I got it.
1: There we are.
0: Oh.
1: George, open your mouth. I want to take the stick out.
0: Well, at least open it long enough to spit out my fingers. Boy, what a bite.
1: Oh, I'm afraid it's no use, Liz.
0: George, you're wasting Dr. Stevenson's time and our money. Now, there's nothing to letting him look down your throat. Here, I'll let him do it to me. You just open your mouth like this.
1: And I look down your throat like this.
0: See, George, there's nothing to it. Now, let
1: just
0: him...
1: Just a minute, Liz.
0: What?
1: Let me look down your throat again.
0: What for?
1: I want to take another look.
0: Look, he's your patient, doctor. Just take care of him. Give him some medicine. Give him a shot.
1: There's nothing wrong with him, Liz. Let me look at your throat.
0: Well, goodbye, doctor. Thanks a lot for coming over.
1: You come back here. Open up. Liz, I told you this would happen someday. Your tonsils don't look good.
0: Well, that's all right. Hardly anybody ever sees them.
1: You have a very bad throat. I'll have to operate first thing in the morning.
0: Operate? Tomorrow morning? And you want me there?
1: Well, as long as we're taking out your tonsils, it'll make it easier.
0: Well, all right. Oh, I can't make it tomorrow morning, doctor. I just remembered I'm seeing someone off on a train.
1: Who?
0: Me.
1: Never mind that, young lady. I'll make the arrangements with the hospital, and I'll see you in the morning.

0: going to the hospital this morning to have her tonsils out, and we find her in surprisingly gay spirits.
1: Liz, I thought you were going to pack. Why are you sitting on the edge of the bed staring out into space? We'll be late.
2: I was just thinking, George. I've had these tonsils all my life, and this is the first time they've been bad. I ought to give them another chance. They mean well.
1: Now, stop that. They're coming out this morning.
2: Oh, you're so brave with my operation. Would you mind leaving the room, George? I'd like these last few minutes alone with my tonsils.
1: Now, cut it out.
2: Oh, don't say that in front of them.
1: Are you going to pack, or shall I pack for you?
2: I'll pack. Let's see. I'll take my, Oh, dear. Call the doctor. I can't go to the hospital today.
1: Why not?
2: I haven't got a thing to wear.
1: Now, Liz.
2: But, George, all I have is that old bed jacket I wore last year when I had my appendix out. And all the nurses have seen me in it.
1: Pack it.
2: Oh, it's so old. I wouldn't be caught dead in that. Oh, what a thought.
1: Now, don't worry about how you look. They'll give you the latest style in hospital gowns.
2: Oh, Keen, a stunning gown of white muslin cut fingertip length with a bare back riff.
1: Come on, quit stalling.
2: I'm not stalling, George. Honest, I'm dying to go to the hospital. Oh, I said it again.
1: Liz, the longer you sit around brooding, the worse it'll be. Now, let's go.
2: No, I'm not going to move until you call Dr. Stevenson.
1: Well, why not?
2: Well, I read that there's only one hospital bed for every three patients, and I want to know who those other two people in bed with me are.
1: Don't be ridiculous.
2: Well, I'm not going till you call. Maybe he couldn't get a room.
1: All right, I'll call him.
2: Wouldn't it be a shame if that blabbermouth was still on the line?
1: Well, she can't talk all the time.
3: And what do you think, Melanie?
1: I beg your pardon.
3: Wait a minute, Melly. The uninvited guest is here. What happened, Big Ears? Your voice is changing.
1: You don't understand. My wife is Big Ears.
2: Well, thanks a lot.
3: Tell me, Mr. Ears, how's your broken leg, your fractured arm, your sprained ankle, and your appendix that's such a hard loser?
1: What?
2: Oh, forget it, George. She hasn't got the decency to hang up when someone's sick.
1: Miss, it's my wife. I have to take her to the hospital for an operation.
3: Oh, why didn't you say so? I'll hang up right away.
2: Anyone with any consideration would get off the phone.
1: Well, she did. She hung up.
2: She hung up?
1: Yes.
2: What a rotten thing to do.

0: fast.
1: I'm getting you to that hospital. We're late.
0: But you're going over the speed limit.
1: Don't worry. There isn't a cop within 100 miles of here.
0: No cops, huh?
1: What a mess. This is going to make us later than ever.
2: Pull over the curb, buddy!
0: George. George, if he arrested us, I wouldn't be able to get to the hospital at all, would I?
1: Now, don't start anything. You just keep quiet and let me handle this dumb flatfoot. Well, I am terribly sorry, sir, but I think I can...
0: Oh, don't try to alibi, George. Officer, we were speeding. Do your duty and take us to jail.
3: Liz, I'm not going to take you to jail, lady. All I do is give you a ticket.
0: For hit and run driving?
3: What?
1: Officer, she doesn't know
0: it. I can't stand it any longer, this running away, this hiding from the long arm of the law. Why do you think we were speeding, officer? This is a hot car.
3: Oh, it is?
0: And not only that, but you'll find the real owner stuffed in the trunk. What is it, pear shape?
1: Officer, she's hysterical. I'm taking her to the hospital for an operation. That's why I was speeding.
3: Oh, well, in that case, go ahead.
1: Oh, thanks.
0: Well, George, I guess you were right when you said you could handle this dumb flatfoot.
3: Huh? What did he call me?
0: A dumb flatfoot. What are you going to do about it?
3: Nothing. I am a dumb flatfoot.
0: What?
3: I must be. I've been a rookie for 30 years.
0: Oh, great. With all the bulls on the force, I had to pick Ferdinand.
3: Hey, look, mister, you're in a hurry to get to the hospital? Follow me. I'll clear the way.
0: Oh...

0: right, Mr. Bunker. Take room 602. Your doctor will be up in a minute. Now then, what can I do for you?
1: Oh, nothing. We're just browsing.
2: Dr. Stevenson made arrangements. The name is Cooper.
0: Oh, yes. Tonsillectomy?
1: No, Elizabeth.
2: Liz. The name is Mrs. George Cooper. I'll handle this, Liz. You'd better go up to your room. You're a little nervous.
1: I am not. I'm not nervous at all.
0: Well, you go on up to room 506. But before you go, just sign this application here.
1: What's there to be nervous about, for heaven's sake? There you are.
0: Oh, just a minute.
1: Hmm?
0: Is this your signature? Mrs. George Tonsil?
1: Oh, well, I guess I am nervous. It isn't every day I have my Coopers out.
2: This isn't too bad. It's pretty cozy for a hospital room, don't you think?
1: Yes, it's nice and cheerful. Gray walls with a black trim.
2: Now you're going to be fine.
1: Hmm.
2: And you've got a nice roommate, too. You'll keep an eye on her, won't you, Mrs. Benson?
3: Now, don't worry. I'll keep her spirits up until she goes.
1: Until I go?
3: Oh, to the operating room. And I'll be waiting for her if she comes back.
1: Tell me, Mrs. Odell, how's Digger these days?
3: Well, my name is Benson.
1: Oh.
2: Yeah, she means well, Liz. How's the bed, honey? Comfortable?
1: Oh, yes, soft as a feather. See?
2: Well, it's healthy to sleep on a hard mattress.
1: Oh, sure.
2: You want me to crank up the foot of the bed a little higher?
1: No, thanks. It's all right. Don't bother.
2: No, it's no bother.
3: Don't fight it, dear. Visitors will crank your bed up every time.
2: Say when, Liz.
1: Oh, that's fine, George. Thank you, George. When, George?
2: Are your legs too high, dear?
1: No, I always lie with my head between my knees like this.
2: There, that's better. Mrs. Benson, would you like me to crank you up?
3: No, thanks. I've had my handles removed. I always do that. Once someone cranked me up too fast and I got a bad case of the bends.
2: Well, okay. Now, I'll be right back, Liz. I'm going to see if I can find Dr. Stevenson anyplace.
1: All right, George. What are you in for, Mrs. Benson?
3: No, I'm just here for my yearly checkup. I have one every 6 months.
1: A yearly checkup every 6 months? How come?
3: That's how sick I am.
1: Oh. Well, what did they find?
3: Nothing, darn it. Oh, these doctors. I know I have something terrible wrong with me, but they can't find it.
1: I should have that trouble. What was that nurse spraying? Sweet air to keep the room smelling nice?
3: Oh, no, no, no. That's a special concoction they spray every half hour to keep the place smelling like a hospital.
1: How they do it.
3: Mm-hmm. Tell me, dear, what have you got?
1: I have to have my tonsils out.
3: Oh, tonsils. Why, there's nothing to that operation. It's very minor.
1: Yes, it's nothing at all.
3: Did you have more than one doctor check them?
1: Oh, no.
3: Well, they're your tonsils. But if I were you, I'd have at least two other doctors check them.
1: Oh, well, Dr. Stevenson is one of the best men in the city.
3: Once you're on that table, it's so long, Charlie.
1: Well, he did take just a peek.
3: I had this identical conversation with the woman across the hall in 509. Have two other doctors check, I said, but she wouldn't listen to me. That's her. She sounds much better.
1: Better?
3: compared to this morning, she's laughing.
1: That does it. I'm getting out of here. Where'd they put my clothes?
3: They keep them in a locker down the hall.
1: Well, I'll find them. See you later, Mary Sunshine.
3: Honey.
1: Yeah?
3: Hold your gown closed.
1: Oh. Locker be.
3: Just a minute here. What are you doing out of bed?
1: Well, I'll tell you, nurse. Being in bed all day makes you want to sort of get up and jump around.
3: Yes, well, you shouldn't be jumping around in your condition. Now, you go right in there and get back in bed.
1: Oh, wait a minute. Not in there. That's the wrong room.
3: Well, no, it isn't. You're Mrs. Johnson, aren't you?
1: No, I'm... Is Mrs. Johnson having her tonsils out?
3: No. Mrs. Johnson is almost ready to go home.
1: Shake hands with Mrs. Johnson.
3: You're certainly acting funny. I'll have to ask your regular nurse about you.
1: Oh, well, I'll be all right now.
3: Oh, good. Now, get in bed. Yes, there we are. Now, I have a visitor for you.
1: Oh, wait a minute. I don't want to see any visitors.
3: Oh, nonsense. I'll bring him right in.
1: Oh, great. If it's Mr. Johnson, he's going to have a surprise of his life.
3: Here we are, Mrs. Johnson. Here he is.
1: Oh, no, it's a baby.
3: Why, certainly, Mrs. Johnson. He's yours.
1: Well, take him away.
3: Why?
1: Well, they shouldn't allow a little baby like that in the hospital. It might catch something.
3: Oh, we're very careful. My, he's a big, beautiful boy. And his hair is red, just like yours.
1: Now, where would a baby like that get a henna rinse?
3: Tell me, Mrs. Johnson, does he look like his father?
1: You got me.
3: Here, take him.
1: I don't want him.
3: Why, Mrs. Johnson... He's been lying in the nursery all day, and now he wants to come to you for a change.
1: Well, why didn't they do that before he left the nursery? Look, nurse, he's cute, but I've got troubles of my own.
3: Well, I'm sorry, but I have other things to do. I'll be back later. Here.
1: No, wait a minute. Oh, this is swell. You've got troubles. I have to convince George that you're a tonsil.
2: Liz, there you are. What are you doing in here?
1: George, before you start anything, I've got something to tell you.
2: Liz, a baby?
3: The patient is regaining consciousness, Doctor.
4: Oh, fine. Let me take a look.
1: The worst is over, isn't it, Doctor?
4: Yes, it was just a case of shock. George will be all right. Now, come on, Liz. Let's take your tonsils out.
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9: 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From the Pecos to Powder River, Dodge City to Poker Flat, these are the towns they fought to live in and lived to fight for. 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

0: Howdy. This is Chad Remington, frontier lawyer from the frontier town called Dos Rios. I don't suppose I have to tell you what a frontier town is like with all of its roistering and brawling. But there are some folks to whom the occupation of a frontier lawyer sounds like a tame one. But believe you me, it isn't. Out on the frontier, we seem to have trouble. Nothing but trouble. And when there's trouble, that's when folks go scampering and looking for a frontier lawyer. A frontier lawyer who not only has to know his Blackstone, but his Pinkerton, his Colt, and his Winchester as well. Let me give you an idea. For the past few months, our particular section of the country has been plagued by a continuous series of stagecoach stick-ups. And they were all performed by a lone bandit, who, wearing a mask cut from an Arbuckle coffee bag, had been given the name of the Arbuckle Kid. His system is the same, and his attack never varies. Selecting an isolated, lonely spot along the stagecoach road, the Arbuckle Kid suddenly appears, shotgun in hand, and carefully takes up his position, crouching under the near horse.
1: The express box, please. Thank you. And now, get going.
0: And with those few words, thank you, and now get going, the Arbuckle Kid straightens up from his crouching position, slaps the near horse on the rump, and triggering his shotgun, sends the driver and his team off toward the nearest town in a cloud of dust. That particular holdup occurred close to the Mesquite at the bottom of Goldust Hill one Tuesday. Then early the following Thursday morning, there was another coach holdup near the rocks just south of the Placertown Bridge, and the Arbuckle Kid was heard from again.
1: Good morning. The express box, please. Thank you. And now, get going.

0: If you think that was quite normal, it was. But if you think that it wasn't strange, you're wrong. Because the scene of the first holdup, Goldust Hill, and the scene of the second, the Plaza Town Bridge, were almost 300 miles apart. Just how a man, even the Arbuckle Kid, covered that much distance, nobody seemed to know. But my partner, Cherokee O'Bannon, rode along with me when I joined the posse to see what we could find by completely covering every foot of ground within the radius of a mile each way from the Plaza Town Bridge.
1: Better rein up here, men. No sense crossing the bridge.
0: Well, now that we've stopped on this side, Cherokee, perhaps you can tell us why, when the holdup occurred on the other side of the bridge.
1: The answer is very simple, Counselor. That bridge crosses over something I never had, never will have any use for. Water.
0: In that case, O'Bannon, you ought to do your hunting for the Arbuckle Kid back in New York State. They've got a town there called Rye.
1: Well, if I had my choice in the matter, I'd do my hunting over in France. Isn't that where they got the House of Bourbon?
0: I think we'll have to dispense with the whiskey and just concentrate making you into a chaser, Cherokee. Because if somebody doesn't find this Arbuckle... Hey, who's this coming?
1: Billy Blue Blazes, Chad. I don't know who it is, but he's certainly dressed like a stagecoach company driver.
2: I'm sure glad I found you out here.
0: All right, what's the matter? What happened?
2: Plenty happened. The upstage was just going past Little Draw on Quartz Hill when the Arbuckle Kid stepped out. By Godfrey, blamed if he didn't strike again.
0: Well, there it was. Three times in 4 days, the Arbuckle Kid had stopped a stagecoach, and with the words, "The express box, please," had made off with another shipment of valuables. But Quartz Hill was 200 and some miles northeast of the Plaza Town Bridge. The Plaza Town Bridge where the Arbuckle Kid had robbed a stage not 18 hours earlier. Naturally, the posse broke up, and Cherokee and I returned to my office in Dos Rios, located over O'Bannon's famous livery stable.
1: Well, Chad, you can take it from me. This is an absolute and complete mathematical impossibility. If I'd have robbed those three coaches, the Arbuckle Kid would have had to ride 207 miles a day.
0: Yes, Cherokee, he would have had to ride 207 miles a day, except he didn't.
1: Well, that's what I'm telling you. He couldn't have ridden that far. Even had he been astride the winged mythological horse known as Pegasus.
0: But that's not the reason the Arbuckle Kid didn't ride that distance each day.
1: Huh? What's that again?
0: The Arbuckle Kid didn't ride that distance each day for the simple reason that the Arbuckle Kid doesn't ride a horse.
1: Doesn't ride a... Well, bless my sainted aunt, Chad. You're right. Every driver who's ever seen the Arbuckle Kid says he's traveled afoot. So if he doesn't ride a horse, how could he... Wow. Look who's coming up the stairs, Chad. Jim Baker, the head detective for the Rocky Mountain Stagecoach Company.
0: Jim Baker? Well, this might mean a nice fat fee. Come on in.
3: Howdy, Chad. Cherokee.
0: Hey, what's wrong, Jim? You look as if you'd lost your best friend.
3: Yeah, I'm about to lose my job if someone doesn't ear down that Arbuckle Kid. And I thought maybe you could help.
0: I have been trying to help, Jim. Cherokee and I rode out with the posse this morning.
1: Yeah, for all the good it did.
3: No, that's not what I mean, Chad. I mean to do something to help official.
0: Official?
3: Well, if you're willing to take it on, I'm willing to hire you for $50 a week. And if you catch the black-hearted varmint, see that you get half the reward money.
0: How about Cherokee? Are you willing to hire him, too?
3: If you reckon you need him, I'll sign him on for 2 weeks. Same money.
1: Well, although I abhor work in its general connotation, $50 a week would buy a number of things I prize highly.
0: The quartz we're interested in this case, Cherokee, is gold quartz, not liquid quartz.
3: You got any notions as to what you'd like to do, Chad?
0: I'll just ask you a lot of questions to start with, Jim.
3: Fire away.
0: Well, the location of each of the three holdups the Arbuckle Kid pulled this week are all more than 200 miles apart. Do you believe the same man pulled them?
3: Each of the three drivers identified him positively. Same mask cut out of an Arbuckle coffee bag, same words, the express box, please, same voice, and same method.
0: Now, another question. Has every stage your company's run this week carried valuables?
3: No, the only three coaches carrying anything worth more than $50 were the three of the Arbuckle kid that stuck up.
1: You mean to say he has inside information?
3: No, I'm not meaning to say anything, Cherokee.
0: Tell you what, Jim, now that I've been engaged officially, I'd like to give this some thought. Where can I find you a little later?
3: Down the street, the Stockman's Hotel. I'm staying there as usual while I'm in Dos Rios.
0: Well, you go on back to the Stockman's Hotel, and with a little luck, I should be along shortly. There are a couple of things I'd like to figure out, and they're going to take a mess.

0: Now, you go right ahead with your supper, Jim, while I do the talking.
1: Well, you sure you won't join me in something?
2: Well, now that you bring it up, I think I'll just wander over to the bar and...
0: Nothing doing, Cherokee. Not on company time.
2: If you'd only let me finish what I had to say, Counselor, and not jump at conclusion. I was just going to add that I'd wander over to the bar and talk to the barmaid. She may be Mexican, but she's unusually comely.
1: Dolores? Yeah, McMurtry, who owns the hotel, told me he's more than doubled his liquor business since he's put Dolores behind the bar. Yeah, well, what have you figured out, Chad?
0: Maybe nothing, maybe a lot.
1: Well, the way I feel, anything's better than nothing.
0: Well, checking back over what evidence we have, I find that the Arbuckle Kid performs his work automatically, with almost mathematical precision.
1: Yeah, that's true. Everything goes like clockwork. Not one holdup has taken more than 10 seconds at the most from the time he stops the coach, then slaps the horse in the flank and shoots off his shotgun. So?
0: Jim, I just got to wondering what would happen if we could change his timing.
1: Change his timing? What does that mean?
0: What would happen, for example, if when he ordered the driver to throw down the express box, the driver couldn't?
1: Couldn't?
0: I mean, suppose you arranged to have the express boxes bolted down to the roof of the coach. I'm wondering what would happen if the Arbuckle Kid found he couldn't get the box off.
2: Yeah, Chad and I feel he'd be so flabbergasted with his set plans all being changed, he'd give up and run away.
1: Hey, doggone it. Boys, I think you got an idea there. A real idea. And starting today, every Rocky Mountain coach that goes out is having the express box bolted down.
0: Three days later, the down coach from Steamboat Springs to Rifle was slowing down for the hairpin turn at the top of Sky High Pass. Both the driver and the express messenger, knowing the Arbuckle Kid's habits, had their eyes fastened on the road. And then...
3: The express box, please.
4: Can't. Thanks to you, the company's bolted the boxes to the roof.
3: Yes, I know. So if you'll just take this sledgehammer, be sharp about it. I'll wait.
4: Get busy.
3: And now, gentlemen, the express box, please. And you might tell Jim Baker and Chad Remington they're going to have to get up a little earlier in the morning if they want to outfox the Arbuckle Kid. Now get going.

0: And now, Frontier Town.
1: Great idea I had, wasn't it? Bolting the express box to the coat stopped the Arbuckle Kid just about as much as a spider web would stop a locoed bull. Not only were Cherokee, Jim Baker, and I covered with embarrassment, we were covered with consternation. Because here was a thing that not only defied Cherokee's mathematical rules, but the rules of all logic and common sense. A man who doesn't ride a horse traveling more than 200 miles a day, knowing exactly the stagecoach he wanted, and then finally knowing in advance about the express box being bolted down. Well, it had me stumped. Yeah, and just about drove Cherokee to drink.
2: Chad, not only is this thing baffling, but it's amazing. Worst of all, it's absolutely impossible. It couldn't happen, and I'll bet it didn't.
1: That's as neat a way as any I know of to talk yourself out of $50 a week, Cherokee.
2: I don't care. I'm resigning. I'm through. I'm going down to the Stockman's Hotel and buy myself 6 fingers of tonic from the beauteous barmaid, Dolores.
1: If we don't lick this thing, Cherokee, I'm going with you.
2: Well, how do you even hope to lick it? It's like a bad dream.
1: You know, everything that happened up to the day, impossible though it may have seemed, could be accounted for. But how this coffee sack bandit found out not only that the box was bolted down, but that I'm working for the stagecoach company, that I'll never know.
2: Chad, I realize this is a reprehensible thing to say.
1: Yes?
2: But since the only person who could possibly have known about the box and about us working for the coach company is Jim Baker, do you think the Arbuckle Kid and Jim Baker might be one and the same?
1: I suppose I ought to crawl all over your hump for even daring to say a thing like that. But I've got to admit it is a possibility. Baker would know which coaches are carrying the important shipments, and what's more, hiring us would certainly make his employers think that he's doing everything he can to stop these holdups.
2: Well, for once, you admit that I'm right.
1: No, I'm sorry. I don't admit that you're right. But since I told you I'd go over to the Stockman's Hotel with you, and not being a Welcher, well, let's go.
2: You're willing and consciously going with me into a tavern which purveys laughing water?
1: I said that I would, and I am. All right, come on, Cherokee, let's go.
2: Chad, would you be willing to set me up to another? I'm afraid that last glass Dolores gave me must have had a little hole in the bottom.
1: It had a hole in it, all right.
2: It did?
1: Yeah, it did. Except that the hole was in the top, where you poured it into your mouth. Dolores, will you please bring my friend here another the same?
3: You do not wish another drink, senor?
1: No, I'll play around with this one, thanks. You see, one of us has got to keep a clear head on his shoulders.
3: Oh?
1: We're supposed to be working for the stagecoach company, and, well, they've got a shipment going north tomorrow morning.
3: Oh, you think you maybe get Arbuckle Kid, huh, no?
2: The only thing I'm interested in getting right now is another drink. How about it, Dolores, the lovely?
3: See, right away. Must open another bottle.
2: Who told you there's another shipment going north morning, Chad?
1: Nobody. But I needed some sort of an excuse not to have another drink. Dolores, come on, Cherokee's tongue's hanging out.
3: Right away, please, senor. Who would be impatient?
2: And if that isn't just like a woman, Mexican or otherwise. Look at her down there waiting on somebody else.
1: Maybe she's afraid of him. See, he's got a bowie knife he's playing with on top of the bar.
2: Chad Remington, you can get the most ridiculous ideas. Why, do you think that even a hard-bitten vulture like that one would pull a knife and to get a drink? Thank goodness, here she comes.
3: Very sorry, must keep you waiting. Other man drinking from bottle already have opened. But for waiting, I give you extra good measure.
1: There you are, Dolores, and an extra 4 bits for you.
3: Oh.
1: All right, come on, Cherokee.
2: Come on? But I haven't even raised this glass to
1: come on, Cherokee. You and I are going to work.
2: Chad, I've known men so mean they'd pull wings off little flies, but I've never met the likes of you yet. Imagine buying me a drink and paying for it and then not letting me drink it.
1: Save your breath, Cherokee, because you and I have got quite a lot of riding to do.
2: Where? Where are we going?
1: Well, the first stop is right here, Quartz Hill. All right, easy, boy, easy.
2: And what, may I ask, are we doing out here?
1: We're going to see if we can find any sign left by the Arbuckle Kid. Principally, his footprints.
2: Footprints?
1: Footprints, Cherokee. And if you want that $50 a week and your share of the reward money, you'll start right now looking. By late the next afternoon, Cherokee and I had been not only to Quartz Hill, but to Placertown Bridge and the other two places the Arbuckle Kid had visited lately. And on returning to my office, we had four pieces of paper, each with a sketch, the outline of a boot print.
2: All right, Chad, I'll admit that the boot prints are different.
1: Different? One's about size 8, this one's a 10, and the one on the left is a good 12 and a wide width. And the last one is small enough to be a large woman size.
2: But what does that prove? The Arbuckle Kid must be smart to get away with what he's done so far. So doesn't it follow that he may change boots just to avoid detection?
1: It might, but I don't think that it does. Because I think that there are four Arbuckle Kids.
2: You what?
1: Four men, all the same general build. All with the same approximate voice quality. But all wearing different size boots.
2: But why, Chad? Why?
1: Well, how else could the Arbuckle Kid hold up stages more than 200 miles apart?
2: You know, that's a brilliant deduction, Chad. When did the idea occur to you?
1: Yesterday, in the bar of the Stockman's Hotel.
2: Another proof of the stimulating and efficacious results of imbibing and drinking liquor.
1: Not at all. It's just another instance of what happens when a man keeps his eyes open. Because while you were so busy drinking and trying to get still another drink, I saw two men come up to the bar, each of whom laid down a bowie knife.
2: A bowie knife? How did a bowie knife get into our conversation?
1: It got into our conversation by the simple expedient of my starting to believe a bowie knife is the letter of introduction the Arbuckle Kid and his alter egos use to get information from your most attractive Mexican friend, Senorita Dolores.
2: Counselor, if you don't mind, I'm going over to the doctor's. There must be something wrong with my hearing.
1: No, there's nothing wrong with your hearing, although there may be something wrong with your believing.
2: You mean to sit there and look me square in the eye and tell me you think the lovely Dolores is the Arbuckle Kid?
1: No, I don't. But since Jim Baker lives at the Stockman's Hotel while he's in Dos Rios, which is quite often, and transacts his business there, I'm starting to think that Dolores picks up what information she can gather and passes it on as a go-between.
2: But what about these four bandits you say passes one? Are you sure of that?
1: I'm not sure of anything, Cherokee. But as that stage driver said, by Godfrey, we're certainly going to find out. All right, come on, O'Bannon. You and I have got another 40 miles to ride, and we're going to burn up the road to Steamboat Springs and find our friend Jim Baker.
2: Jim, what do you think? Do you think Chad's proof makes sense?
4: Chad hasn't got any proof, Cherokee.
2: Well, I'm glad you... Huh? No proof? But the boot prints? Blackguards with the bowie knives?
4: Oh, that is far from being proof, boys.
1: Well, you can't say that I didn't try, Jim.
4: All I'm trying to say, Chad, is you've turned up the first clues. The only clues we've had in 16 months. I even spent 7 weeks making the rounds of all the grocery stores trying to find out who might be buying Arbuckle coffee. But since everyone around here seems to drink nothing but Arbuckle coffee, it was a neat little blind alley.
2: Well, then if you're as delighted as you sound with what Chad has turned up, wouldn't this be an occasion for... A little celebrating?
1: They don't start ringing the church bells till the wedding's over, Cherokee.
4: As long as all of this is your doing, Chad, how would you like...

0: Not ringing the church bells till the wedding's over, Cherokee.
1: As long as all of this is your doing, Chad, how would you like to proceed from here? Any ideas?
0: Well, since, as we lawyers say, time is of the essence, I don't think we ought to waste any time trying to outsmart the Arbuckle Kid and his gang and catch them while they're in the act of holding up a coach.
1: How else would you catch those buzzards?
0: You give the Stockman's Hotel in Dos Rios a lot of business, don't you?
1: I sure do. Not only do I spend about 10 nights out of the month there myself, but our drivers stop there on their layovers. Why?
0: In that case, McMurtry, who owns the hotel, should be willing to do you a favor, wouldn't you think?
1: He sure should.
0: Good enough. And instead of wasting any more time up here in Steamboat Springs, I say let's find some fresh horses and get to riding. With McMurtry's help and without the lovely Dolores being aware of it, the crowd in the cafe of the Stockman's Hotel suddenly thinned out until there was nobody there but Cherokee, Jim Baker, and myself. And, of course, the languorous but attentive Dolores. Then, much to Cherokee's distaste, I got up, walked over to the bar, and with a quick flip, threw a bowie knife into it so it stuck there and quivered.
2: Señor, what is meaning to this?
0: You ought to know what a bowie knife means, Dolores.
2: All I know is I shall call Mr. McMurtry and tell him you put big hole in his beautiful bar.
0: Sure, go ahead. Call McMurtry. And while we're waiting for him, I'd like a drink.
2: A drink, señor?
0: A drink, señorita. A cup of coffee. A cup of Arbuckle coffee.
2: No comprendo, señor. I can't...
0: The only place you're going, young lady, is with us.
2: You help me. You let me go. You...
0: Dolores, I'm going to let you go. But when you leave here, you're going to one of two places. Either you're going to lead us to the Arbuckle Kid's hideout, or you're going to jail.
2: No comprendo. I do not understand what you say.
0: Then let me tell it to you the way you will understand it. You lead us to the hideout, and you'll cut in for 20% of the reward money. That'll amount to better than $600.
2: No.
0: All right, then. Jim, you're a fully authorized deputy marshal. Let's get started and escort Dolores down to jail.
2: No, señor, no. You sure I get $600 if I show you?
3: You'll get at least $600, maybe more.
0: Well, Dolores?
2: You get for me a horse, señors. I'll show you hideout very soon.
0: So that's the hideout cabin.
3: Better stop and get off here, Chad.
4: What do we do now, Chad?
0: I'm afraid that we'll have a little trouble getting any closer to the cabin by ourselves, so I think the smart thing to do is to send Dolores on ahead.
1: Huh? Send her on ahead? She can warn her that way, Chad.
0: With these rifles pointing at her back.
2: Señor Remington, no! No!
0: Señorita Dolores, yes. Now get going. Jim, we three had better spread out.
1: Okay, Chad, this is your party.
2: Roberto!
4: Now, blast that girl. She's warned them.
0: Jim, cover the side of the building. Come on, Cherokee. We're going to close in from the front.
4: There, Chad. She's been shot.
0: Use your rifle, Jim. Use your rifle.
4: Coming, you know. If you don't believe me, ask Baker here.
5: Yeah, he's got the money coming, all right.
0: But he's not spending it on any more drinks.
4: Why, Chad, I'm virtually a hero.
0: Virtually, but somebody's got to pay Dolores' hospital bill, and that's what you and I are going to do with at least part of our reward money.
4: Well, even then, Chad, can't I spend enough just to buy a little gin fizz?
0: You can't spend anything. That girl's apt to be in the hospital for a long time. The doctor says she's going to have a slow recovery.
4: Well, in that case, I've got the drink to match her recovery. McMurtry, I'm having a drink. Bring me a slow gin fizz.

Frontier Town, starring Reed Hadley and featuring Wade Crosby, is a Bruce Ells production. Supervision and direction by Paul Franklin. Music written and played by Ivan Dittmars. Be sure to be with us again same time next week for another fine action-adventure story with your favorite young Western star, Reed Hadley. And now this is Bill Forman telling you that Frontier Town comes to you from Hollywood.

0: On your last trip, did you discover what the Earth people eat? They eat a great many of these. They peel them with their metal knives. Boil them for 20 of their minutes. Then they smash them all to bits. They are clearly the most primitive people.
1: For MASH, get smash.
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3: Fantastic.
2: I mean, they look the same, don't they?
3: Might look the same, but they don't taste the same.
2: You can't tell the difference.
3: Well, I can. The cheap one's yours.
4: Bird's eye. Somehow other beef burgers just don't taste the same.
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6: 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After I've been working...
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This is Ralph Richardson. Our play today is written by a very old friend of mine from the theatre, with whom I've been associated on a number of occasions, J.B. Priestley. Unlike many of our subjects, this was originally written for the stage and not as a short story. Mr. Priestley describes it as a one-act comedy in the Viennese style. Now, I myself will play the part of Max Talley. Here, then, is J.B. Priestley's comedy, Private Rooms.

0: This is Max talking to you, my friend. Old Max Talley. Perhaps you will remember the name. I would permit myself to be surprised if you did not. In Vienna, Imperial Vienna, in a world that is now only a nostalgic vision, but of which we shall ever carry the remembrance of the music of Johann Strauss in perpetual waltz time, and the waters of the Danube shine in perennial blue, there in that Vienna, I had my career in the theater, and in which career I was almost invariably successful. That, you must admit. In romantic Vienna, I also had my share of romance, in which I was not quite invariably successful. That, I must admit. Now I am still vain enough to think that you will remember sufficient of my success for me to be able to tell you of one adventure which was perhaps more singular than successful. One night, I was taking supper with a beautiful young ballet dancer. In fact, the supper had been eaten, the champagne poured, and there we are, alone, in a private supper room of a celebrated Viennese restaurant. Yes? Come in.
1: Is there anything more you'll be requiring, sir?
0: A little more champagne, my dear.
2: No, thank you.
0: No, nothing.
1: Thank you, sir. The supper was satisfactory?
0: Yes, on the whole.
2: Oh, it was wonderful.
0: Ah, but you can tell your maître d'hôtel that I still think the steak Chateaubriand is better at the Bristol. Yes. Oh, yes, there is something, however, we'll go into that another time. No, nothing more now.
1: Thank you, sir. Then you won't be disturbed again, sir.
0: Aha. You can imagine the scene. The discreet lighting in the plush-filled rooms, the overpowering air of intimacy, the inevitable settee. Oddly enough, the room next door is virtually the same, apart from its occupants.
3: Yes? Come in.
1: Is there anything you'll be requiring, madam?
3: No, I don't think there's anything else we want. You can leave us now.
1: Thank you, madam. And supper was satisfactory?
3: Most of it, yes, yes. But I didn't ask for orange salad with a duck. You really ought to know by this time that I prefer prunes. Please remember next time.
1: Thank you, madam. You won't be disturbed again, madam.
3: Thank you. Don't you agree about the duck?
4: If you say so, yes. But I hardly knew what I was eating.
3: Oh, that's absurd. Now, why should I take the trouble to order a delicious supper for you if you don't appreciate it, ungrateful boy? Aren't you ashamed of yourself?
4: No, dear Julia, I'm not. A poet doesn't think of the menu when he's supping with a goddess.
3: You're very sweet.
0: Once again, the discreet lighting, the intimacy, and the settee. Only there, the initiative seems to be coming from the woman, a very well-known Viennese actress, as it happens. But back to my own affairs. Aha, my own affairs.
2: I can still hardly believe it.
0: Believe what, my dear child?
2: Well, I'm actually sitting here with you. You! And this is a private room in our most famous restaurant, which all the girls are dying to visit. But I've had such a wonderful supper, alone with you. You can't imagine it. It's like a dream.
0: The restaurant, the supper, or the man?
2: I suppose, in a way, I can't separate them.
0: Yes, I wish you could. After all, any fool with a little money could bring you here and give you supper.
2: Oh, no, that wouldn't be the same at all. Being here with you.
0: Oh, that's what I'd hoped, my dear.
2: You see, I think it's through you that I fell in love with the theater. The first time I was ever allowed to go, for my parents were very strict, was to see you. We lived in Brintz, you know. You must remember coming to Brintz.
0: Oh, yes, Brintz. A very fine market hall there, isn't there?
2: Oh, no, there's nothing special about the market hall. It's the cathedral, which has a very, very tall spire. Oui, it's famous. Oh, you must remember.
0: Oh, yes, yes, of course. So stupid of me. Yes, of course, Prince. So you first saw me there, did you? What was I playing? The Mad Emperor?
2: Yes, the poor Mad Emperor. Yes. Oh, of course, it was ages ago.
0: Ages ago, but it couldn't have been, my dear. I went out on that tour playing the Emperor in all sorts of dreadful places. It was only 6 or 7 years ago.
2: Oh, it seems ages ago. I was at school.
0: Uh-huh. Of course. Oh, of course, ages ago.

0: Oh, my dear Dorian, your work. Oh, yes, it's good.
1: Thank you. Your
0: last play has some distinct possibilities, but it is you yourself who interest me, just as I hope it's I, Julia, and not merely myself as the leading lady of the comedy theater who interest you.
1: Well, of course. Well, I don't really see the difference, especially in your case.
0: Dear boy, that's absurd. I'm a woman, not merely a performer.
1: Yes, but on the stage you show us your charm, your wit, your intelligence, your depth of feeling, your beauty. They're all there for us to admire, to worship.
0: Well, so is the scenery. But I have a private life. I have a heart. What happens in the theatre is important, of course. But what happens outside the theatre is still more important. I may feel lonely, sad. I may need a devoted friend. So I say, let us talk about each other, not about our work, dear Florian.
1: But why did you say that my last play has some distinct possibilities?
0: Oh, play, play, play. Now, let me tell you something. This morning, I read a play. At lunch, I discussed a play with my agent. This afternoon, I rehearsed a play. And this evening, you may remember, I acted a play. And now, after supper, you're surprised because I don't want to talk about yet another play.
1: But I thought that was why you invited me.
0: No,
1: here.
0: It wasn't.
1: Oh?
0: No. I talk business during the day. Not in private rooms at night.
1: I see.
0: Oh, no, stop pulling that face. Perhaps I invited you here because your eyelashes curl and your nose is so intriguing and absurd. But what does it matter? Here you are, in a discreet private room with Julia herself. And all you do is to pull a long face because I won't tell you what's wrong with your second act.
1: Oh, no, I assure you, I realize the honor you're doing
0: me. Oh, come. Show you forgive my stupid teasing. Kiss me.
1: Huh?
0: You're shy, aren't you, Florian?
1: Well,
0: now you must tell me all about yourself so that you won't feel shy anymore. Yes, tell me where you were born, where you went to school, everything. Come along.
1: Well, I was born and grew up in a very dull little provincial town called Brintz.
0: Oh, I know Brintz.
1: Do you?
0: Yes. I played in that drafty old theatre there and nearly got pneumonia. When was I there last now? Oh, it must have been years ago. So I think we were playing The Lady from the
2: My dear, the question not of technique, as it is when you are young and uncertain, but of mood. Not the mood of the moment, something that a kiss or a drink might cure, but the longer, deeper moods that reflect what is happening in the dark recesses of one's personality.
3: Oh, how wonderfully you talk. I think I could listen to you forever.
2: Yes, I do those speeches very well, of course. Long trading experience must count for something. But you know the thoughts, even the actual words, they're not mine. Most of that speech about the dark feelings came from some play or other. I forget which one. I owe it to some wretched author. Some detestable fellow with a bad haircut, round shoulders and spectacles.
3: Oh, but many authors, poets, are young and handsome.
2: I doubt it. Aha, but then perhaps you know one.
3: No, not at all. I was thinking of Lord Byron.
2: Oh, well, then I'll forgive you. But you should be thinking about me here at your side.
3: Oh, but I am. You say so many wonderful things.
2: Oh, my dear. You're so young, so fresh, so innocent, so beautiful, that when I listen to you, I want to take you in my arms.
3: No, you mustn't.
2: Go on, say it. Max.
3: Max.
2: What, do you find it so difficult to pronounce? Is it a name you dislike?
3: I suppose it seems strange because you're so much... I mean, because I have so much respect for you.
2: Respect?
3: But it must be late. I think I ought to be going now.
2: No, that'll never do. You know, you told me this morning that it didn't matter how late you returned to your lodgings, that you often sat up long after supper with the other girls. Now you say you must go because it might be late. Seems to me that you want to go because I've offended you. What you really want me to do is to keep away from you. Talk, but don't touch. Very well, then. As you wish. Well, now I seem to see tears in your eyes.
3: It's because I feel you've changed. You don't really like me now.
2: Oh, nonsense, of course I do. Aren't I trying to please you? You must make up your mind, my dear. If I like you too much, you want to go home. If you feel I don't like you enough, your eyes fill with tears. You must admit, you make it very difficult for a man.

0: because you haven't lived. How can you write if you haven't lived? Tell me that. Well, don't just sit there looking sulky.
1: I'm sorry, but...
0: You know very well what I mean when I say you haven't lived. A little provincial town, miles from anywhere, dreary little affairs with chambermaids and governesses.
1: I've never had an affair with either a chambermaid or a governess.
0: Oh, very well, then. You think you're in love with some bouncing provincial music teacher or a soulful milliner's apprentice.
1: Wrong again, dear Julia, quite wrong.
0: So, I am your dear Julia, am I?
1: Do you object?
0: Of course not. Otherwise, you wouldn't be here. Now, I'm very fond of you. Surely you realize that. But when I say that you haven't lived, I mean you haven't known the heights and depths of love, all the subtleties and ecstasies of a wonderful personal relationship with a woman who is both an artist and a figure in the great world, the world you could know through her.
1: But surely... Now take my last
0: play. Oh, my dear, well, we're taking your last play all night. Now, let's talk about something more amusing.
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4: Ah, those passionate romantic evenings in old Vienna. The understanding, the intimacies, the full communion of passionate soul with soul. The glances that meant so much, the touch of a hand that denied so little, the ardors that would not be restrained, the sympathies and the sweet surrenders. Well, in fact, I wasn't doing very well myself.
5: Please, please don't be angry. I think I can explain.
4: Very well, then. Explain.
5: It's perfectly true. I like you. I like you very much. And I've admired you, everything you've done, for years and years.
4: But it stopped 10 minutes ago.
5: There's something in me that doesn't care how much I admire you, how grateful I am, how proud I am that I'm here with you, but it simply won't let me touch you. I can't help it. I'm sorry. I tried to show you so that you wouldn't try and be angry.
4: Yes.
5: You see,
4: yes.
5: You don't really care for me at all now. You don't love me.
4: Have I ever suggested that I did?
5: No, otherwise it would have been harder still.
4: It'd be like playing poker with marked cards. Even lecherous old rogues who lure high-minded young girls into private rooms may have their codes of honor.
5: Don't talk about yourself like that. It hurts me as well as you. Not only what you say, but the way you're saying it.
4: Have I got to put up with a lecture now from one of the youngest members of the ballet?
5: Oh, please stop it. It's horrible, horrible. You've spoiled everything. And I thought it would be so wonderful being here with you.
4: Accept my apologies for the horror of the situation. Although a great many women, and some of them quite young too, would disagree with your verdict. Well,
5: I can't believe that. It's nothing to do with me. Don't you see? If it were just a man, any man behaving stupidly, it wouldn't matter. I'd hit him and run away. It's because it's you. Now you're angry and feeling hurt. Yet I can't help it.
4: Don't you be too sure that you can't help it. I asked you to have supper with me in a private room of a restaurant. You must have known what that meant. That if I felt like it, I'd make love to you. It appears that that is distasteful to you. At close quarters, apparently, I am repulsive.
5: Oh, no, please, you mustn't see it like that.
4: Believe me, my dear girl, no man would choose to see it like that if he could find any other explanation. But quite frankly, you don't excite my sympathy. You seem to me to be something of a young hypocrite. I don't see why I shouldn't please myself, as you've been pleasing yourself up to now, taking all and giving nothing. Now, it seems to me that it's my turn. You've had your supper, and now you must sing for it.

0: Well, of course. You have no humor.
1: Oh?
0: But it goes with lack of warmth, of life.
1: Quite wrong. It goes with a lack of shallowness, of cynicism. I don't pretend to have any humor. I don't need it. I don't like it.
0: Well, you may not like it, but you certainly need it, my dear boy. A lighter touch would make all the difference.
1: Oh, that light touch. For years now, we've had nothing but that light touch. The boudoir style, the millinery manner.
0: It has its weaknesses, certainly, but it is better than that undergraduate earnestness, the ferocity of the provincial debating societies.
1: An hour ago, you were agreeing with me. I don't understand.
0: Well, I'm delighted to hear it. Unfortunately, I understand you only too well. Yours is the more interesting situation. I beg your pardon. I'm not usually so sleepy at this hour.
1: I'm sorry if I bored you.
0: Oh, come. I never said that. Once or twice, I thought you were quite amusing.
1: Wait a minute. Did you hear that?
0: Yes, from the next room. No, there's no need to interfere.
1: Yes, there is. It sounded like a young girl.
0: No, come back. Don't make a fool of yourself. You foolish boy.
2: No, please.
1: What's
2: no.
1: happening? What's happening in here? Can I help?
3: What the devil?
1: You.
3: Ah, very nicely timed. But I imagine well rehearsed, too.
1: Certainly not, sir. I was in the next room here. I heard this young lady scream, and I thought for help, so I...
3: So you came to her rescue? Yes, you staged a fine little recognition scene. I've played dozens of them. You. Ah, so are you sure you weren't hanging about the corridor out there, waiting for the agreed signal?
1: I was doing nothing of the sort. I was having supper with the lady in the next room.
0: That's quite true. He was having supper with me. Max!
3: Julia!
0: Oh, Max, you incorrigible old rascal.
3: Julia, behave yourself.
0: Are introductions necessary, or are you two people already acquainted?
1: Well, yes, that is...
2: We both grew up in the same town. Brintz.
3: What? Are we back there again? Brintz?
0: We needn't be, Max. Florian, take her into the next room and talk to her about Brintz.
1: Huh?
0: You don't mind, Max?
3: Well, my dear girl, it means that you're going to keep me company for half an hour.
0: It does. Now, off you go. All right, dear, aren't you?
2: Yes, thank you. I should like to talk to Florian.
1: This way, then.
3: Well, Julia, my dear, this is a delightful surprise.
0: Mm.
3: Have a little brandy.
0: Thank you, Max. Just to keep you company.
3: By the way, that little scene here, though not to anybody's credit, was not quite as ugly as that scream might have suggested. The girl was in no real danger, I can give you my word.
0: Oh, I imagine that.
3: What?
0: But really, Max, at your age...
3: Yes, my dear, it's humiliating, of course, deeply humiliating. The nonsense one has to talk to and listen to, the glaring falsity of the whole thing.
0: Yes, I can imagine that, too. But why should you think for a moment that it's worth it?
3: Well, now and again, not often, mind. The temptation's irresistible. I saw her this morning at a ballet rehearsal. We're borrowing some girls for our next production. And she looked at me so wide-eyed, so overcome. She's an admirer of mine, or was.
0: Oh, no, Max, darling. Probably still is. We all are.
3: Oh, thank you,
0: Even
3: Julia.
0: Even I am.
3: Thank you, Julia, my dear.
0: Within reason.
3: Uh-huh. It's cozy, this, isn't it? Like old times.
0: But I still don't understand why you should think it's worth it, Max. Well, even if you succeeded, what would it be? An awkward, inexperienced girl.
3: I know. There are some things you women, with your terrible realism, don't appreciate. You imagine it's a pretty girl's face that's the attraction, but it isn't. It's the lost world of youth. Life in bloom again. The trouble is, my dear, we fellows who live in our imaginations are greedy. We demand all over again the cake we ate years ago. We want a taste in age, when at last we can appreciate them properly. The confections we gobbled so eagerly in our youth. We refuse to be the slaves of time, which takes its revenge by making us look fools and satyrs. My dear, can you understand that?
0: I think so, Max. Yes, we have to fight and conquer time in our work, and yet the people who applaud us just for doing that would be the first to blame us for, Just what you were up to.
3: Well, exactly. I've always said you were a girl with a good mind.
0: Girl? Oh, thank you, Max. I'm only about 15 years younger than you, after all.
3: 15? I thought it was 10.
0: 15.
3: Ah, well, 15, 10, whatever age you are now. You always seem a girl to me, Julia. Mm.
0: Which makes you a very comforting person to be with, Max, darling.
3: Ah. By the way, were you giving that young man supper next door, like he said?
0: Oh, yes, yes. He's a poet. He's trying to write something for me. And this was the only time I could find to discuss his work with him.
3: In a private room?
0: In a private room. Why not?
3: Ah, why not? Why not? Is his work any good?
0: Vaguely promising. Not much warmth to it, I'm afraid. Not much life. Yet. And it certainly lacks humor. As a matter of fact, I was just telling him as much when you interrupted me.
3: Ah, quite, quite. Well, perhaps this encounter may help him a bit.
0: It might. I can't really think it will, of course. I wonder what's happening in there.
3: Uh-huh. So do I.

0: How wonderful that you should even have noticed me. I used to see you every day on my way to the university. And I always wanted to stop and speak to you, but I never had the courage.
1: Oh, I used to wish that you would.
0: Did you?
1: As a matter of fact, I used to go down that road specially.
0: No.
1: Because I knew that that's where you lived.
0: Really? But how wonderful. And to think that you've been here in Vienna for over a year and we've never met till now.
1: And to think that you are a poet, just like I used to think you might be. And write plays for some of the most famous actresses in Vienna.
0: Well, they don't always seem to appreciate them. Still, with you to help me, I know my plays will succeed. Darling.
1: Darling. Darling.

0: Whatever they're doing in there, I noticed there aren't any more screams.
1: No.
0: They seem to be perfectly satisfied with each other. Well, hello. What's the matter now?
1: I just remembered something else. Do you know where it was that you and I first got to know each other all those years ago?
0: No. As a matter of fact, I've been trying to remember. Was it in Love's Other Name? Mm-mm. No, it wasn't that. No. No? Wait a minute. It's gone.
1: You wicked old rascal. I oughtn't to tell you, but it was in that awful place. You know, our young friends in there.
0: No, no. Not Brince.
1: Yes, Brince. Well, don't you remember? We were out with a Doll's House and Rosner's Home. And I caught cold in that fiendishly drafty old theatre, just at the wrong moment, of course. And I got so feverish, I couldn't even remember my lines, and you had to prompt me all through the second act. And I absolutely hated you for it. They wouldn't let you come near me. I was furious.
0: But yes, of course, it was in Rosner's Home.
1: Yes. And then you went and mixed some terribly strong hot punch and said it would kill or cure me. And it nearly did.
0: You're right, my dear. And you couldn't go on until I'd given you 5 cups of black coffee.
1: No.
0: And old Dongerheim was positively dancing with rage because you were so terribly pickled.
1: Oh, yes, and so were you. Oh. Well, before you'd finished the bowl, worse than I was. And old Dongerheim stormed at us and swore he'd have us out of the company.
0: And I'd taken that old green cloak of his, you remember?
1: Oh, yes, of course. And the fur hat he always wore in the winter. Do you remember the fur hat, darling?
0: Oh, could I ever forget it? No, Vienna was wonderful in those days. The world waltzing to Johann Strauss. Nothing so blue as the Danube. And yet, for romance, for gaiety, and for life, all that we remember of love, give me Brince. This is Ralph Richardson again. This week, in our play taken from J.B. Priestley's one-act comedy, Private Rooms, the cast included Griselda Harvey as Julia, Billy Whitelaw as Elsa, Robert Rietti as Florian, and Keith Pyatt as the waiter. I should like to thank them, and I look forward to the pleasure of your company next week when I shall introduce another.
2: Another collar with city dirt?
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4: Even on city dirt.
3: Oh, fairy has the cleaning edge. 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
1: Ladies and gentlemen, the secret word tonight is ARM. A-R-M.
2: Really?
1: You bet your life. Yeah.

0: 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And now, here he is, the one, the only...
1: That's me. Well, here I am again with $3,000 for one of our couples. Mr. Fenneman, who's first?
2: Well, Groucho, I'd like you to meet Mrs. Dory Martin and Mr. Dick Hubler. They both have some rather interesting experiences they'd like to discuss with you. So, folks, you come in, please, and meet Groucho Marx.
1: Welcome, welcome to You Bet Your Life. Say the secret word and divide $100. It's a common word, something you always have with you. Dory Martin, eh? Mrs. Dory Martin. What a shame. Foiled again. Where are you from, Mrs. Martin?
3: I was born in Philadelphia, Groucho.
1: Philadelphia. Beautiful Philly from Philly, eh? Have you always lived in Philly?
3: No, when I was three, my parents moved to Denver, and I call that my home.
1: What did you do in Denver? Wish you were in Philadelphia?
3: No, I went to school there and did some fashion modeling and some swimming. And my hobby was riding horses. Mm-hmm. I became an equestrian.
1: Were you any good as an equestrian?
3: Well, I did fairly well after I'd practiced quite a while. I became undefeated Colorado State champion of 3 5 gated and hunting and jumping horses for 3 years.
1: It's pretty risky, isn't it?
3: No, not if you're used to it.
1: Well, if we can find a side saddle somewhere, would you care to go riding with me someday?
3: I don't ride side saddle, Gretchen.
1: I know that, but I do. You're Dick Hubler?
4: That's right, Gretchen.
1: Or Hubler. How do you pronounce it?
4: Hubler.
1: Oh, Hubler. What is your hometown?
4: I come from Scranton, Pennsylvania.
1: What sort of work do you do, Dick?
4: I'm a writer, Gretchen.
1: A writer? Really? What all have you written besides Home for Money?
4: I've written 7 novels and numerous magazine articles, even some poetry occasionally.
1: Is that so? Is there any money in poetry?
4: None at all.
1: Oh. Dick, I'm curious, as an author, do you ever hear from your readers, or once the book is published, is that the end of it as far as you're concerned?
4: Well, you don't hear on books, but right now I'm hearing from thousands of them.
1: You are? Why? Are they demanding their money back?
4: No, but in the February issue of Coronet, I wrote an article called Dogs Are Dumb. And ever since then, things have been happening. It seems everyone...
1: Getting letters from dogs?
4: No, but I've been getting letters from dog lovers demanding my blood and threatening assault and battery, offering to show me their dogs are smarter than I am.
1: They're pretty sensitive, dog lovers, huh?
4: Yeah.
1: You think dogs are dumb, do you, really?
4: Well, I have one myself. I'm very fond of him, but I don't think he's very intelligent. Mm. His...
1: Have you ever discussed you with him? Do you think that dogs are dumb, Dory?
3: I wouldn't say they were dumb, no.
1: Do you think they're as smart as men?
3: And some men, maybe.
1: Well, let's compare dogs and people. Dory, can your husband sit up and beg?
3: No.
1: Does he carry the paper in from the front lawn between his teeth?
3: No.
1: Does your husband ever jump in your lap and let you scratch him around the ears?
3: No.
1: Now then, does your dog jump on your lap and let you scratch his ears?
3: Yes, he does.
1: Well, that shows your dog is smarter than your husband. I'd be glad to do what the dog does for you, but you'd have to get your own paper off the lawn. Dick, I happen to live in Beverly Hills, and most of the dogs I see out there are well-behaved, intelligent, and well-groomed. Now, what have you got to say about that?
4: Well, dogs in Beverly Hills generally are treated like people. I know, for example, there are some poodles out in Beverly Hills that have what they call poodle parties.
1: There are some people out there that have poodle parties.
4: These are exclusive dog parties, though.
1: You mean the people are not allowed at all?
4: Not at all. They have special birthday cakes of hamburger, hand-painted bones for favors, and they amuse each other with their own tricks. Mm-hmm. Usually ends up in a brawl, too.
1: Well, that isn't just confined to the dogs in Beverly Hills. Have you got anything else to say about the Beverly Hills dogs?
4: Well, a survey a few years ago showed that actually there was more dog food sold there than there was baby food.
1: What's wrong with that? In Beverly, they feed their kids dog food. If you knew some of those kids, you'd understand why. Well, I've learned a lot about dogs tonight, and I think all the dogs who are listening certainly learned a lot about people. Now let's play You Bet Your Life. Do you understand the game?
3: I think so.
1: Fine. Well, I wish I did. Now, you selected literary quiz, and remember, the more the question is worth, the harder it is. Now, what do you want to start with? A $10 one, $40, $80, $100?
4: 70.
1: 70. Who wrote The Strange Case of Dr. Jekyll and Mr. Hyde?
4: Robert Louis Stevenson.
1: That is absolutely correct.
2: You now have $170.
1: Now, what do you want to do?
3: What do you think?
4: 80.
3: Uh-huh.
1: $80? The Iliad is one of the two celebrated classics by Homer. What is the other one?
4: The Odyssey.
1: The Odyssey is correct. Huh?
2: You now have $250.
1: Say, I'm getting an education here tonight. Now you have $250. Now, what do you want to do?
4: 90.
1: 90? Who wrote Robinson Crusoe?
4: Daniel Defoe.
1: Daniel Defoe is right.
2: Your bankroll now contains $340.
1: You're pretty lucky to be up here with a literary gent.
3: I know.
1: Huh? Here's your last chance to beat the other couples. What do you want to do?
3: 100.
1: You can quit or you can go ahead.
4: Let's try the 100.
1: 100. Sidney Carton is the central figure in which of Dickens' stories?
4: The Tale of Two Cities.
1: Tale of Two Cities.
2: And you wind up with $440.
1: Thanks and good luck to the Minnesota Plymouth Dealers.
2: You know, ever since we presented the lovely DeSoto Automatic, people everywhere have been asking us about one particular feature of this great car. Oh, sure, they wanted to know about PowerFlite fully automatic transmission and remarkable DeSoto full-time power steering. But they also wanted to know about another revolutionary DeSoto feature, DeSoto air conditioning. Well, here's the story. Fresh air is taken in through handsome vents on the sides of the car. It's then filtered, cooled, and dehumidified by the air conditioning unit on a ledge in the rear of your trunk. This unit, by the way, takes up very little usable luggage space. Then the clean, fresh air is blown gently into the interior of the car. Stale air, odors, tobacco smoke are quickly dispelled, leaving the DeSoto interior cool and comfortable. And no matter what the conditions are outside, blistering hot or freezing cold, the temperature inside is always just right, just the way you want it for complete driving and passenger comfort. DeSoto air conditioning eliminates the need for blowy open windows, which do nothing but let in air filled with particles of road dust and dirt. And it's simple to work. Just one simple switch on your dashboard operates the whole system. DeSoto air conditioning is available on most DeSoto models as extra equipment. DeSoto air conditioning is just another one of the fine features and added conveniences that enable us to say and prove DeSoto puts you ahead automatically. Next, Groucho, I'd like you to meet Miss Deonto Farnsworth and her partner, Mr. Mel Morrison. Folks, would you come in, please, and meet Groucho Marx.
1: Welcome, welcome for the DeSoto Plymouth Dealers. Say the secret word and you'll divide $100. It's a common word, something you always have with you. Deonto Farnsworth, you're very, very charming, huh?
5: Thank you.
1: What kind of a name is Deonto?
5: Deonto means carnation in Esperanto.
1: Esperanto? Oh, I used to go down there every summer and watch the bullfights, huh? I think it's a lovely little town, don't you?
5: There is no such place as Esperanto.
1: There isn't?
5: No.
1: In that case, I'll have to find some other place to watch the bullfights. What is Esperanto? Does it go over or under chili and beans?
5: Esperanto is an international language that's meant as a secondary language to enable people all over the world to understand each other. It's composed of the better parts of all languages.
1: Hmm. What part of the English language did you use?
5: Hello and yes.
1: It's about all you need, really. You can even skip hello, huh? Who are you again, if I may be so bold as to inquire?
6: Mel Morrison.
1: Mel Morrison, huh? Where's your hometown, Mel?
6: I'm originally from a little town called Nassau, Minnesota. It's a small wooden shoe Dutch community in the southwestern part of Minnesota. But I later moved to Chicago, where I spent most of my life.
1: You changed your shoes, too, I noticed.
6: Mm-hmm.
1: I used to live in Chicago, you know. Whereabouts did you live there?
6: I lived on the south side, right near the White Sox baseball park.
1: Oh.
6: In fact, I was practically raised in the ballpark. As a little kid, I picked up pop bottles, sold peanuts, later become an usher, gate man. In fact, I did everything in the ballpark but play ball.
1: Mm. You were a good deal like the team in those days.
6: Right.
1: What sort of a job do you... What do you do now?
6: I'm a crowd engineer.
1: You engineer crowds?
6: Yes, sir. I head a firm here known as Mel Morrison's Crowd Engineers, and we furnish people for public events.
1: You furnish crowds, you mean?
6: No, we just furnish the people to handle them. We furnish the ticket sellers, the gatemen, the ushers, the guards, parking lot attendants for all types of events, baseball, football, the races, wrestling matches, the sportsman show, all types.
1: Any who place. Furnishes the crowds?
6: Well, I guess that's up to the management or a good publicity man and a good show.
1: Well, it sounds like interesting work. Tell us something about the crowd. Are they all the same? If you've seen one crowd, I suppose you've seen them all, huh?
6: No, I wouldn't say that they were all the same. For instance, you wouldn't expect the same type of crowd that attends a wrestling match to attend the opera.
1: No, I suppose not. I guess people who like grunting and groaning probably don't care much for screeching and howling. Well, it's been very interesting talking to you two, and I wish both of you the best of luck in the future. Now, let's play You Bet Your Life. We'd start you off with $100. You try to run it into more than our other couples. Now, you select the general information quiz, and remember, the more the question is worth, the harder it is.
2: In the race for the $3,000, the first couple won $440, and the secret word is arm.
1: Now, what do you want to start with?
7: I'm going to start with the 80.
6: Okay,
7: the 80.
1: How much?
7: The $80.
1: $80. I said how much because I want you to talk up. Remember, one answer between you.
7: Okay.
1: If Haviland suggests Chinaware, what does Fastoria suggest?
7: Fastoria? Crystal?
6: I haven't the slightest idea.
7: Crystal?
1: Glassware. I guess crystal is right. Huh? All right.
2: Well, you're off to a good start. Your bankroll now has $180 in it.
1: Now, you can quit any time you want, or you can proceed. Now, what question do you want to start with? Go ahead with.
7: You want
1: to start with 50 or 70?
7: 70.
1: I can't hear 70. You. 70. George McManus is the creator of one of the most popular comic strips of our time. What is it?
6: Maggie and Jake.
7: Maggie and Jake.
1: That's right, Maggie and Jake.
2: You now have $250.
7: 60.
1: 60? What do you call the boats used in the canals of Venice for centuries?
7: Gondolas.
1: Gondolas or gondolas is right.
2: You now have $310.
1: And this is your last chance to beat the other couples. You can proceed or you can quit.
6: Shall we go down to, say, 30?
7: Okay, 30.
1: Okay, whose picture is on a $1 bill?
7: George Washington.
1: George Washington is right.
2: And you wind up with $340.
1: Thanks and good luck from the DeSoto Plymouth Dealers.
2: Well, Groucho, we invited some women who work for the city to our show tonight. And just before we went on the air, our studio audience selected Mrs. Ida Cole. Her partner is a man with an interesting career, Mr. Joe Oakey. So, folks, would you come in, please, and meet Groucho Marx.
1: Welcome for the DeSoto Plymouth Dealers. Say the secret word and you'll divide $100. It's a common word, something you always have with you. Mrs. Ida Cole, I'll start with you. Are you a native Californian?
8: No, Groucho. I was born in Cincinnati, Ohio, in the Avondale section.
1: Is that so? You're married, huh?
8: Yes, I am,
1: and
8: Groucho.
1: And what does your husband do?
8: Groucho, my husband is associated with the May Realty Company as a real estate salesman.
1: Oh.
8: He sells income property and residential homes.
1: Oh, he dishes dirt, in other words, huh? And you're Mr. Jack Oakey, huh?
9: Joe Oakey.
1: Joe Oakey, huh? Are you sure you're not Jack Oakey? You're not sure, huh? Do you know Jack Oakey?
9: I heard about him. I don't know him. Though.
1: Well, I'll call you Jack Oakey, huh? You don't care.
9: I don't care.
1: And you can call me Joe Oakey, huh? Where are you from, Mr. Oakey?
9: Philadelphia, Pennsylvania.
1: How long ago did this event occur?
9: 1898, Groucho.
1: 1898, huh? Well, that makes you about 39, huh?
9: Easy.
1: Easy. That's an easy 39. Are you married, Mr. Oakey?
9: No, I'm single.
1: Do you have a girl now?
9: No.
1: Have you ever gone steady with a girl?
9: No.
1: How long would you call steady? I mean, how long have you gone with a girl at one time, huh?
9: About 3 weeks.
1: 3 weeks in your, since you're 18, 19 years old? Yeah, you never went longer than 3 weeks with a girl? Why not? Don't you like girls?
9: Sure I like girls. You know anything better?
1: I don't know anything better, and I must say I don't know anything worse either. What sort of business are you in, Joe?
9: Well, I'm a sort of a salesman.
1: Well, that's certainly qualifying it nicely. Well, Joe, I'm not in the market for anything, but out of curiosity, what are you selling?
9: Well, right now I'm not selling anything.
1: That's the kind of a salesman I like. A real live wire crackerjack salesman. Well, are you loafing now?
9: Well, right now I'm not doing anything.
1: You're not? Well, maybe we can find a job for you, Joe. What sort of work have you done in the past? Aside from not selling anything. What sort of work have you done in the past?
9: Well, let me see now. Many, many years ago, I sort of took to the liking of the sea. I was a sort of a merchant marine sailor, Groucho.
1: Oh, like Moby Dick?
9: I don't know nothing about Moby Dick, but I... I had quite an experience, Groucho. When I was a kid, I signed aboard a cattle boat.
1: As one of the cattle or as the one of the... As part of the crew?
9: As part of the crew.
1: Uh-huh.
9: We had a lot of donkeys on there, mules.
1: Was this the crew, the donkeys?
9: No.
1: Well, Ida, let's declare a recess for a moment and find out about your work here. Fenneman says you're with the city. What do you do, Ida?
10: That's right. I'm a recreation director with the Department of Recreation and Parks.
1: Well,
10: and I have a center, one of the centers in the city. It's called the Marvin Youth Center.
1: Mm-hmm.
10: And we have...
1: Well, could you direct some recreation my way? Where do you do your directing, outside the pool hall?
10: No, we have a building that we have an auditorium where we have basketball and sports and dancing and such.
1: I've been to the city playground, you know. I go down there two or three mornings a week with my daughter, Melinda. She's only 7. And then she picks me up around 5, and I'm ready for bed. Well, what are some of the activities you have to offer at these playgrounds? Yeah, haven't you got something for fellas of my age group, like hopscotch? I mean, without the hops.
10: Well, we do have activities, and I think something you might be interested in is our weightlifting program. We have a lot of men there.
1: If they promise not to drop me, I'd be willing to. I used to be a dumbbell at the local gymnasium. Joe, I've got my second win now. Let's continue your story. Now, what is your present ambition, Joe, aside from being first in line at the unemployment office?
9: Well, I kind of like to write jokes.
1: You do? Well, so would I, but I haven't been doing very well tonight, I must say. Well, just don't lose your place in line, Joe. Have you ever tried writing jokes?
9: Well, I wrote about 3 or 4 jokes. I sold some of them to some big comedians, you know.
1: You did? Like who?
9: Like you.
1: You sold me jokes?
9: Not you, but several big ones like you. I don't want to mention their names, you know what I mean.
1: I see. Well, I don't buy any jokes, at least not from strangers, Joe. I bought a joke from a stranger once, and after I got home, I found it had over 100,000 miles on it, this joke. The fellow sold it to me, said it used to belong to a school teacher in Pasadena. You know, I always like to encourage potential Joe Millers or Mark Twains. Joe, could you give us an example of one of your jokes?
9: Well, how much will you pay me?
1: Well, that's a pretty good joke right there. Joe, Joe, don't you have any free samples?
9: Well, yeah, I got one here if you'd like it.
1: I'll right? tell you what you do, Joe. What? If your joke gets a big laugh,
9: yeah.
1: I'll give you $5. Now, you go ahead. And I'll let the audience judge.
9: Well, this is a story about an income tax party who paid his income tax.
1: So far, it's not very funny, Joe.
9: Well, I'm not finished yet.
1: No, but they finished with me.
9: And he kind of figured that he'd had a rebate coming, and he had written a letter to the Internal Revenue Groucho, and they, in turn, answered him in this manner. They said, "Dear sir, we're in receipt of your letter, and you're right about having the rebate, enclosed fine check in the sum of 1 cent. And he went over to the bank, and he said to the teller, "I'd like to have this check cashed." And the teller says, "How do you want it, heads or tails?"

0: I've certainly got a bigger laugh than anything I've said tonight. As a matter of fact, I sort of like that joke, Joe. Now, what are your plans for the immediate future?
1: How about the $5?
0: Well, Joe, it was so unusual to hear a laugh here tonight that I'm going to give you the $5 anyway.
1: I'm going to frame this, but I want your autograph on there after the show.
0: Well, I've been framed for less than...

0: Well, it's been a laughable experience talking to you two. And Joe, I wish you lots of success in the future. Now let's see how much money you can win.
1: In the race for the $3,000, our first couple, Mrs. Martin and Mr. Hubler, are still leading with $440.
0: You selected movie quiz. Remember, the more the question is worth, the harder it is. Talker.
2: $70.
0: $70. For $70, what male star had his first big success a few years ago in the title role of Golden Boy?
2: William Holden. William Holden?
0: William Holden is correct.
3: You now have $170.
0: Now what do you want to do?
2: $80.
0: $80. Who plays the leading role of the Mountie in the latest version of Rosemarie?
2: Howard Keel. Is it Howard Keel?
0: Do you learn this in a playground at a river park?
2: I like to go to movies. Is that correct?
0: Yes, that
2: I
0: is correct.
2: Picture,
0: Howard
2: but...
0: Keel is right. Huh?
3: You now have $250.
0: Take 90?
2: 90.
0: Who played the title role in the Eddie Cantor story?
2: Keith Brazell.
0: Keith Brazell. Keith Brazell is right.
3: You'll now have $340 in your bankroll.
0: And here's your last chance to beat the other couples. What are you going to go for?
2: Take $100.
0: $100. Who produced and directed Roman Holiday?
2: Roman Holiday, I don't want to...
0: Help her, Joe.
2: Who produced and directed it was William Wyler.
0: William Wyler is right.
3: And you wind up with $440.
0: You better give her a big hug, Joe. Huh?
4: You know, I took a look at her. I said, you're smart. You do the talking. I don't know if I'm nothing.
3: You wind up with $440.
0: Thanks and good luck from the DeSoto Plymouth Dealers. You're a smart guy.
3: And that means that we wind up with a tie for the big question tonight. The couple was just here, and Mrs. Martin and the writer, Mr. Hubler, with $440 also. And in just 1 minute, they'll all get a chance at the DeSoto Plymouth $3,000 question. Well, Gaucho, here are the two winning couples all set for the DeSoto Plymouth $3,000 question. We've given them each a card to write down their answer on, and of course, if both couples get it right, we'll split the money between them. All set?
0: All right, here we go for $3,000. I'll give you 15 seconds to decide on a single answer between you. Think carefully, and please, no help from the audience. Are you ready? Mary Geneva Dude, D-O-U-D, or Dowd, was the maiden name of the wife of one of our presidents. For $3,000, who married Mary Geneva Dowd?

0: There's the writer's solution.
1: This is President Buchanan?
0: Yeah.
1: No, that's wrong.
0: What is this?
2: Abraham Lincoln.
1: Abraham Lincoln, that's wrong.
2: Well, I don't.
1: It is Mary Geneva Dowd. Is she's Mamie. That's Dwight D. Eisenhower's wife. That's a dirty trick, but that's the way it goes on our show. So that means the big question next week will be worth $3,500. Well, you lost the big money, all of you, but how much did they win the quiz, George?
0: Well, each couple won $440 in the quiz.
1: That's not too bad. Congratulations and thanks to all of you and to all of our contestants on the show tonight.

0: And when you drive in, tell them Groucho sent you. Good night, folks, and remember, just be sure to see the DeSoto Automatic.
1: Folks, here's a reminder from the National Safety Council. When you stop, park to stay park. Set the parking brake and remove the key. You Bet Your Life, transcribed from Hollywood, is produced by John Goodell. 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Music by Jack Meekin. This is George Fenneman signing off for the more than 3,000 DeSoto Plymouth dealers from coast to coast. 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
1: The Harold Perry Show. And now, Harold Perry as Honest Harold, the Homemaker.

0: Well, the month of March brings cold winds and the big blow, income tax returns. Our friend Honest Harold is following the good old American custom and getting his return in on the last day. It's the morning of March 15th, and we find Harold just finishing making out his form.
1: Well, that just about does it. Let's see. Better make sure I get down all my income. There's my salary. That sure didn't take up much space. I put down that Christmas bonus the radio station gave me. 3 Vaughn Monroe records. Well, guess that's all the income I have to declare. Oh, I did get a 50-cent refund on those old citronella bottles Grandpa left down the cellar. Nah, the government wouldn't be interested in that.
2: Still working on your income tax, Harold.
1: I just finished it, Mother.
2: My, I don't see how you do it. Filling out that complicated form all by yourself.
1: Oh, it really wasn't much, Mother. All it takes is a little intelligence, a keen mind, hair-trigger thinking.
2: Oh, yeah.
1: Yes, sir. It's a wonderful feeling, though, having your income tax all made out, Mother. And I don't want to be late with it. The government needs the money, you know.
2: How much are you sending the government?
1: Oh, I get a refund of $1.60.
2: Harold, I just thought of something.
1: What's that, Mother?
2: I wonder if I have to pay income tax this year.
1: Mother, what income did you have?
2: Well, it wasn't exactly income. I traded a chocolate cake for a pillow with Washington, D.C. embroidered on it.
1: A pillow with Washington, D.C.? What's that got to do with income tax?
2: Well, I thought it might be a capital gain.
1: Very good, Mother, very good.
2: That was a quip I read in the Pathfinder.
1: Oh, well, that's one quip that should have passed in the night.
2: What?
1: Skip it, Mother, nautical term. Well, I think I'll drop down and see how Doc and Peter are coming with their income tax. Maybe I can help them, huh? Might as well stop by and see Flora Bell, too. Be kind of fun to help her.
2: Harold.
1: Well, all I have to do now is put this tax return in the envelope.
2: You want me to mail it for you, Harold? I'm going right downtown.
1: All right, Mother. Thanks. Here you are. Ye gods, what's that?
2: Oh, that's Mr. Walker. He's calling for me in his tractor.
1: Mother, his tractor.
2: Well, his Rio is in the garage today. He's getting his 100,000-mile checkup.
1: Where's that rickety Romeo taking you today?
2: We're going to a meeting of the Sunny Side of 70 Club. We're both on the taffy pull committee. Come in, Ogilvy.
3: Ogilvy.
4: Good morning.
2: How are you, Ogilvy?
4: Just fine. How are you, ma'am?
1: Good morning, Mr. Walker.
4: Oh, I didn't see you there, Sonny. Thought you was a rubber plant.
1: Very funny.
4: Well, maybe I was stretching things a little.
1: Guess he reads the Pathfinder, too.
4: Well, Mrs. Hemp, are you ready to go?
2: Yes, I am.
4: My carriage awaits without, fair lady.
1: Yeah, some carriage looks more like a cement mixer.
2: I'll get my hat, Mr. Walker. I think I'll wear the one with the plume today.
1: Well, gotta be going.
4: You want to lift downtown on my tractor, Sonny?
1: What?
4: Haven't got any room up front, but you can sit on the corn shucker.
1: No, thanks. Do I look like an ear of corn to you?
4: Want me to answer that, Sonny?

0: Yeah. They're pretty cute, Mother and Mr. Walker. Well, it's a wonderful feeling to have your income tax all mailed out. I mean, all made out, mailed. But old Doc Yak Yak hasn't finished his yet. Think I'll have a little fun with the old horse doctor.
1: Come in. Oh, hello, Hare.
0: Well, hello, Doc. What you doing?
1: I'm trying to make out my income tax.
0: Well, mine's all finished and mailed. Didn't have a bit of trouble.
1: Well, yours are simple to make out, but don't forget, I got 17 dependents.
0: What?
1: Well, there's Silver Moon, my horse.
0: Yep.
1: And Evangeline, my cocker spaniel, and her 12 puppies.
0: Oh, my.
1: And then there's Arthur, my goat. Yes, come on in, Arthur.
0: Doc, you can't put down animals for dependents. Arthur, you're a goat.
1: I don't see why not. The form says a dependent is anyone who earned less than $500. And that goat didn't make a cent last year.
0: That's what you think.
1: Well, anyway, he received over half his support from me. Why, I've kept him in tin cans ever since he was a kid. Haven't I, Arthur?
0: Doc, are you really going to list your animals as dependents?
1: Oh, of course not, Harry.
0: You had me worried there for a minute.
1: I couldn't list Arthur the goat. A dependent has to be closely related to you.
0: Why, of course.
1: And Arthur and I are only second cousins.
0: Believe me, Doc, you're a lot closer than that. Bet Floribel's having a lot of trouble with her income tax. I'll just be big-hearted and offer to help her. While I'm adding up her income, maybe I can deduct a kiss or two.
2: Why, Harold!
0: Well, hello, Floribel. Just happened to be passing by. Thought I'd drop in, in case you needed any help with your income tax, as long as I was passing by.
2: Now, Harold, I'm on to you.
1: Huh?
2: Last time you helped me with my income tax, it took us 3 hours to get past my Social Security number.
0: Well, it was a long number.
2: While you were adding up my income, you kept trying to kiss me. You said that was part of the withholding tax.
0: I did.
2: You're not going to fool me this time. I'm going to do my income tax all by myself.
0: Oh, well, I tried. See you later, Florida.
2: Of course, if you want to come in and keep me company.
1: Huh?
2: You can just sit and watch me if you promise to behave yourself.
0: Sure. Well, shall we go in?
2: All right. Now you sit right there on the sofa.
0: Why don't you sit on the sofa, too? It's more comfortable.
2: Ah, now, Harold, none of your tricks. Remember, you promised.
0: Oh, yeah.
2: I'll just sit over here at the table. Now, let's see where I was. Oh, enter your total wages and salary, yes.
0: Gosh, Floribel looks cute in that apron. That ink smudge on her nose. Yoo-hoo, Floribel.
2: Harold, now you stop disturbing me. I'm having an awful time figuring out my deductions.
0: You want me to come over there and help you?
2: No, I don't. I'll come over there. Yeah.
0: Well.
2: Yes, I'll just sit here beside you. But remember, it's strictly business.
0: Oh, sure.
2: Maybe I'd better sit a little closer so you can see the small print.
0: Yeah. Your hair is tickling my nose.
2: Do you like my new perfume, Harold?
0: Yeah.
2: It's called Monsoon Madness.
0: Well, here comes Hurricane Harold.
2: I think I'll turn on the radio.
0: Huh?
2: A little music might help me concentrate on my income tax.
0: Yeah, good idea.
2: Well, I declare, they're playing one of our old songs.
0: Uh-huh.
2: Mm-hmm. Remember when they played that at the senior class prom and you kept wanting to dance in the dark corners all night?
0: Yeah. I had on a rented tuxedo and my pants were too short.
2: Well, why don't you sing it for me now, Tootsie Roll?
0: All right, Cream Puff.

0: That was beautiful, Harold. After you finished singing that song to me at the dance, remember what I did?
1: What?
0: I gave you a kiss, like this.
1: Mm. Yipe. You never kissed like that in high school.
0: Help him!
1: Huh?
0: The very idea. You getting romantic this way when you know I'm trying to do my income tax.
1: But...
0: aren't you ashamed of yourself?
1: Yeah, I hate myself for doing things like this.

0: Wonder if they ever open a window in this jail. Hello, Pete.
1: Oh, howdy, Harold. Excuse me a minute while I'm on the phone.
0: Oh, go right ahead.
1: I'm talking to my girl, Eloise Zeigenfuss.
0: Oh?
1: Sorry, Eloise. A friend of mine just come in. What's that, Eloise? Well, I do declare. Harold, Eloise is jealous. She thinks you're another girl.
0: Oh, my goodness.
1: Eloise, it's just my friend Harold Hemp, Honey Bunch.
0: Honey Bunch.
1: And besides, Eloise, you know you're the only girl for me. Why, sure, girl. And that's the way I feel about you. Goodbye, Eloise. I do declare, Harold, she sent me oceans of love.
0: She sounds like she's talking underwater, all right. Pete, have you finished your tax report?
1: Well, I'm working on her, boy. I hope I get done by midnight.
0: Why, it's simple if you just follow the directions.
1: Well, I hope you got it right, boy. There's a special investigator in town.
0: Special investigator?
1: Yep, internal revenue man from Washington. Guess he's here to check up. See that nobody's trying to cheat on their income tax.
0: Cheat? Oh, well, I got nothing to worry about.
1: You sure you put down all your income, Harold?
0: Well, of course I did. Well, everything except 50 cents I got back in some old citronella bottles.
1: You are in trouble, boy.
0: Pete, the government isn't interested in a refund on some old bottles. What can they do with 50 cents in Washington?
1: Well, they'd buy Harry Truman a box of stationery.
0: Yeah, could be. Gosh, I wonder if I am in trouble. Wish Mother hadn't mailed my income tax letter.
1: I hope that investigator don't catch you, Harry.
0: Oh, Pete, those fellows have got more important things to do than...
2: Good morning, gentlemen.
1: Well, good morning.
2: Are you the marshal here?
1: Yes, sir. Except on Sunday.
2: Well, I'm from Washington.
0: Oop, you're from Washington?
2: Yes. My name is J. Edgar Bensinger.
0: Uh-huh.
2: I'm a tea man.
0: A tea man? Oh, well, I'm a Sanka man myself.
2: You...
1: Harold, this is the man from the Internal Revenue Department.
0: Guess they keep you fellas pretty busy this time of the year.
2: Yes, unfortunately, a lot of people think they can cheat the government on their income tax. But they very seldom get away with it.
0: No, guess not. But I suppose you spend all your time going after the big fellas.
2: Oh, no. They're all criminals to us.
0: Oh.
2: No matter if they're trying to get away with $10,000 or 50 cents.
3: Zoink.
1: That's you, boy.
0: Quiet, Pete.
2: Yes, sir. There's only one place for a man that tries to cheat the government, and that's jail.
0: Jail?
1: It'll be nice having you here, boy.
0: Shut up, Pete.
2: Yes, sir, it makes no difference to us if it's $10,000 or 50 cents.
0: How'd you guess it? Well, nice to have met you, Mr.
2: Bensinger. J. Edgar. I don't believe I got your name.
0: My name? Let's see. Oh, yes, I'm Harold Hemp.
2: Hemp?
0: Yeah.
2: Well, I hope I never have to rope you in.
0: Ha!

We'll return for the second act of our story, Honest Harold, in just a moment. Judy Garland will be Bing Crosby's guest in a merry musical half hour with a decided Western flavor on CBS later this evening. Following this CBS Bing Crosby show on most of these same stations will be the world's welterweight championship battle between Charlie Fuseri and Johnny Bratton. That's two great broadcasts on CBS later tonight. Judy Garland as Bing Crosby's guest and the Charlie Fuseri-Johnny Bratton battle for Sugar Ray Robinson's vacated welterweight title. And now, back to Harold Perry as Honest Harold the Homemaker.

0: Well, March the 15th has turned out to be a taxing day for Honest Harold. He forgot to include a 50-cent item in his tax return, and he has already given the letter to his mother to mail. Right now, we find Honest Harold in the living room, a very worried man.
1: Why did this have to happen to me, just when that T-man is in town? Say, maybe if I just offer to give him the 50 cents. No, I think I'm trying to bribe him. Is that you, Mother?
2: Oh, hello, Harold. I have some wonderful news.
1: Oh, what's that?
2: At our club meeting this morning, Mr. Walker and I were elected king and queen of the taffy pool.
1: Oh, well, that's very nice, Mother. I suppose you mailed my income tax return.
2: Oh, Harold, I have a confession to make. I didn't mail your letter.
1: What? You didn't?
2: No, I gave it to Dr. Yancey to mail.
1: Yeah.
2: Well, we met downtown just now, and he said he was going to the post office. I thought that way the government would be sure to get it.
1: Yeah, sure to get me. Too.
2: What, Harold?
1: Nothing. Goodbye, Mother. Got to see Doc about jail. I mean, bail. Oh, mail. Doc! Oh, Doc! Guido!
3: Huh? Oh, hello, Harold.
1: Doc, you're just the man I want to see.
3: Oh, I am?
1: Yeah, you see...
3: That's nice of you to say that, Harold.
1: But...
3: And I want you to know that I always enjoy seeing you, too.
1: Doc, will you keep quiet a minute?
3: Oh. All right, Harold, I won't say a word.
1: My mother just gave you a letter to mail. What'd you do with it, Doc? Doc, say something.
3: You told me to keep quiet, Harold.
1: Oh. All right, Doc, I'm sorry. I apologize.
3: Apology accepted.
1: Good. Now, did you mail the letter?
3: Well, here's what happened. See, I was on my way to the post office when I passed the pet shop.
1: Yeah?
3: I saw the cutest little puppy in the window. I just had to go in and say hello.
1: Oh, my goodness.
3: And then the letter fell out of my pocket, and I reached over to pick it up.
1: The letter?
3: No, the puppy.
1: What happened to the letter?
3: Oh, the puppy picked that up.
1: Oh.
3: She was a retriever, Harold.
1: Doc, did you mail the letter?
3: Well, every time I started to leave, that little puppy went...
1: Sounds like the lunch whistle at the laundry.
3: Oh, so I just couldn't leave her.
1: Please, Doc, what about the letter?
3: Well, Pete came along and I gave it to him to mail.
1: Oh.
3: Well, Harold, I couldn't leave that little puppy. Why, you should have heard her.
1: Doc, why don't you go home and take a distemper shot? I gotta find Pete.
4: Howdy, Harold.
1: Pete.
4: You sure was speeding along there, boy. You better watch it. It's a 15-mile zone.
1: Pete, what'd you do with that letter the doc gave you to mail?
4: Letter?
1: Yes. It had my tax return in it.
4: Oh, yeah. Now, let me see. What did I do with that?
1: Come on, Pete. What's the matter with you? Can't you remember anything?
4: Why, I swear, since I fell in love with Eloise, I'm in A-days. I just go around singing to myself. I love you, a bushel and a peck.
1: Pete!
4: A bushel and a peck and a hug around the neck.
1: Pete, listen.
4: Doodle-oo-loo-loo-loo.
1: Pete, will you stop that doodling? Did you mail the letter?
4: Oh, say, I remember now. I just put it in that mailbox there on the corner.
1: Oh, no.
4: Doodle-oo-loo-loo.
1: You're crazy in the noodle. Goodbye.

0: Well, guess there's no use hanging around this mailbox. The letter's in there, and I'm out here. Say, maybe I can talk Fred the mailman into giving it back to me. He owes me a favor. I was a witness for him in court the time that Airedale bit him in Zone 26. Let's see here. What time's the next pickup? 5:20. Guess I'll just have to wait. Wonder if I could see my letter if I looked in the box. Wouldn't hurt to take a peek. Yeah. There's my letter right on top. Yeah. Might just stick my little hand in there. See if I can touch it. Small opening. I better get my hand out. Somebody might think I was stuck. Darn it.
1: Good afternoon.
0: Oh, good afternoon. Eve J. Edgar.
1: How are you, Honest Harold?
0: Hello, Mr. Bensinger.
1: Having trouble getting your hand out of that mailbox?
0: Oh, is this a mailbox? Thought it was a Coca-Cola machine. Just trying to get my nickel back. Yeah. There. Got my hand out.
1: I'm glad you weren't tampering with the mail. You know, you could get a jail sentence for that.
0: You can?
1: Yes, almost as long as for cheating on your income tax. I'll be very interested in looking over your tax return, Honest Harold.
0: Oh, brother.
1: Well, see you later. If I had the wings of an angel over these prison walls, I would fly.
0: Say, nice voice. Oop. Why doesn't that mailman get here? 10 minutes late now. Getting cold, too. Ye gods. Mr. Walker and his tractor.
2: Hey, hello, Sonny.
0: He's gonna stop.
2: Whoa, Nelly. Whoa. I've been having that trouble ever since I dropped a cake of yeast in the gas tank. What are you hanging around here for, Sonny?
0: If you must know, I'm waiting for Fred the mailman.
2: Well, you'll have a long wait. Fred's laid up with a lumbago today.
0: What? Well, who's taking his place?
2: I am.
0: Oh, no.
2: Yep. Always call on me in emergencies. I'm in the mailman's reserves. Company B. One side, Sonny. The mail must go through. Yeah, let's see what we got in here.
0: Mr. Walker,
2: just a minute, Sonny. I'm sorting the mail. Let's see here. Mm-hmm. Hazel Wilkins is writing to her old boyfriend in Charleville again. Must have broken up with that window blind salesman.
0: Mr. Walker, there's a letter of mine in there, and I'd like to have it back.
2: Sonny, do you realize that's tampering with the U.S. mail?
0: But it's my letter.
2: Not when it gets in this box, it ain't. It's the property of the U.S.
0: But, Mr. Walker, if I don't get the letter back, I might go to jail.
2: Oh, that's too bad.
0: Now, look here, Walker. I've got to have that letter.
2: Over my dead body.
0: Don't tempt me.
2: Yeah. Well, I guess I got all the mail. Let's get this bag on my shoulder. There. Yeah, see you later, Sonny.
0: Look, Mr. Walker, wait a minute, please.
2: Can't wait. Mail's got to go through. Neither snow nor sleet nor gloom of night. Well, that or something like that.
0: Mr. Walker, you don't know what this means to me.
2: Can't tell you from the mailbox, Sonny. You both look kind of green. Fire the torpedoes. Full speed ahead.

0: Well, guess I'd better go home. Can't just keep walking the streets. I could only get my hands on that letter. Well, I didn't. Hope I get an outside cell. We're going to miss my friends. Old Doc and Pete. Wonder if Florabelle is going to wait for me. I don't know. She's pretty fickle. I'll never forget when I went away for a weekend once. When I came back, she was engaged to the basketball captain. We lost every game that year, too. Oh, well.
1: Is that you, Harold?
0: Yes, Mother.
1: My, you're late, son. I've been waiting dinner for you.
0: I'm not very hungry, Mother.
1: Oh, Harold, there's a man here to see you.
0: There is?
1: Yes, he wants to talk to you about your income tax letter.
0: Zeef.
1: He said you did something wrong, Harold.
0: This is it.
1: I tried to tell him that you didn't mean to cheat the government.
0: Thanks, Mother. You're true blue. But it was my mistake. I'm ready to face him now.
1: He's right in there, Harold.
2: Yeah, here I am, sonny.
0: Mr. Walker, what are you doing here?
2: I came to see you about your income tax letter. You forgot to put a stamp on the envelope.
3: Huh? A stamp?
2: You can't get away with that, Buster. But I have to give this letter back to you. There.
0: Well, thanks, Mr. Walker. I love you.
2: Well, you're kind of cute yourself, sonny. But your mother's seen me first.
1: Shall we have dinner now?
0: You two start without me, Mother. I got to clean up a little business with the government. Say, what about you folks listening in? Have you mailed in your income tax returns yet? Don't forget, tomorrow's the last day. You don't want J. Edgar Bensinger after you.

0: You've just heard the Harold Perry Show, Honest Harold. The supporting players tonight included Joseph Kearns, Jane Morgan, Parley Bear, Cliff Arquette, Shirley Mitchell, Ken Christie, and David Light. Norman MacDonald directed, and the music was composed and conducted by Jack Meekin.
1: Good night, Inky Pooh.
0: Honest Harold, created by Harold Perry, was written by Gene Stone, Jack Robinson, and Dick Powell. 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
1: Tomorrow evening,
0: yes. Yes, the opening show tomorrow. Louis Calhern, Dorothy McGuire, and Richard Carlson in the brilliant stage and screen hit The Heiress.
1: Oh, The Heiress, yeah.
0: Thursday night on CBS already is very famous for suspense and for the dramas presented by James Hilton. Now, hear this new Thursday night Playhouse program at CBS, The Star's Address.
1: Who's that again?
0: The Star's Address.
1: Oh, yeah. Oh,
0: Louis Calhern, Dorothy McGuire, Richard Carlson in The Heiress. Through the years, Red Cross has helped the victims of disaster, brought comfort to servicemen in camps and hospitals and to their families. Today, with the country rising to meet the challenge of aggression, the Red Cross has been asked by the government to undertake tremendous tasks. 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
3: The first thing you learn in the Navy is this. If it's loose, pick it up. If it's bolted down, paint it. If it moves, salute it. Try to remember that, and you've got a chance to become a sailor. Now, in the Navy, you like to know a little something about the guy you're shipped in with, so I'll give you a few facts about myself. About 30-odd years ago, I left my old man's farm in New Mexico because it didn't rot, it didn't roll, and there wasn't any salt in the water. I hitchhiked my way to the coast, raised my right hand, and before I knew it, I was wearing a black neckerchief, a white hat, and a pair of bell-bottom trousers that fit me closer than the day I was born. Well, during that time, I've sailed in everything that floats and had more than my share shot out from under me. I managed to collect enough hash marks and enough stripes to make me a chief bosun's mate. My name? Well, according to my ID card, I'm Scott Peter D., BMC. Like I said, I've shipped in everything. A couple of years ago, I think it was May of 48, I was on a recommissioned tin can, a 1,650-ton destroyer on a shakedown cruise. We were plowing through a heavy sea, and the captain was doing his best to take the ship apart, piece by piece.
4: You know something? I bet the old man sits on his ditty box just waiting until I get a chance to hit my bunk, and then he calls all the braid together and he says, Men, it has just come to my attention that Steele is trying to get some sleep. Let's have gunnery practice.
5: Now, the whole Navy's against you, ain't it, Steele?
4: I ask you for a comment, Malone.
5: If you ever open your yap without complaining, I'm going to be so surprised I'll probably join the Marines.
4: Well, if you need a character reference, just ask me.
6: Hey, how long are they going to keep it up, Malone?
4: Now, what's wrong, kid? The boom boom make you nervous?
6: No, of course not.
4: What you peacetime sailors need is a little of the stuff we got in the Coral Sea.
6: Oh, no, I was just asking how you're going to learn if you don't ask.
4: Yeah, the air was so full of shells, you could walk on them. And those Jap torpedo bombers were trying to use our bridge for a landing field.
5: I thought you wanted to sleep, Steele.
4: You think this ship is bouncing now? Malone, kid's getting seasick. Jamie. Oh, what a name for a sailor.
5: All right, get off his back.
4: Hey, we were rocking and rolling. Rocking and rolling. Pitching and tossing and tossing and pitching.
6: Oh.
4: Ooh, what a sailor. He's getting green already.
6: Oh, I'm not complaining. Hey, Malone.
5: Hmm?
6: Were you a striker during the war?
5: Yeah. Only we just didn't strike for a rating. We were striking the sea tomorrow.
4: Now, if that don't sound like the hero of the Coral Sea. Go on, get him to tell you about the Lex kid. The Navy gave him a medal.
6: Oh, were you really there, Malone?
5: Hey, they must have knocked down a couple of seagulls. They stopped the gun.
7: Now maybe I can get some sleep.
6: You know, I was only about 11 years old. I remember reading in all the papers about the battle. It must have really been something.
5: It's part of a war, kid. War ain't something. It's a great big nothing.
4: Hey, can't you see? Just dying to hear about your medal, Malone. Me too. I just love to hear how you guys won the war for
1: now, us. Now, Seaman Forrest Apprentice, report to the bosun's mate of the watch.
4: Uh-oh. Well, that's you, Striker. If you want to be an admiral, you better get hopping.
6: Well, I'm going.
5: Look, what have you got against the kid, Steele? He doing something to you?
4: Just having some laughs. Besides, how can you tell if these peacetime punks can take it? I'd like to know the guy next to me isn't going to fold up if it gets hot. Gives me confidence.
5: Look, you got something against peacetime? Because if you have, we can start our own little war.
3: The Atlantic was cutting up, and sailors get jumpy when the Atlantic cuts up. If you're riding a destroyer at the time, it's something like sitting a barn door in the middle of a tornado. She goes down, forward, up, aft, and tries to break her own back. With luck, she'll keep out most of the wind and some of the water. It's tough enough when you're on a ship that's been tested three ways to the middle. But when you're on a shakedown cruise aboard a lady that the captain is trying to prove is seaworthy, everything takes a beating, including the men. So the scuttlebutt starts rolling.
8: It's the truth, Malone. I got it straight from a guy in the engine room.
5: Ah, what do those guys know?
8: We get 10 days leave when we get in. 10 whole days. I could cover half the East Coast in 10 days.
4: Smitty, you've been in the Navy long enough not to go for that scuttlebutt. 10 days. What do you think you're in, the Army?
8: Okay, wise guy. So you know everything. Only I'm telling you we get 10 days.
3: Where's that striker I sent for that gasket rubber?
4: Ask Malone, Boats. He's the kid's nursemaid.
3: In 10 minutes and the exec is blowing his top. What kind of guys are they letting in the Navy these days?
6: Oh, Chief, they told me you were down here.
3: Well, Forrest, it was nice of you to inquire. Well,
6: I couldn't find that gasket rubber. I looked, but there wasn't any.
3: And just where did you look? In the captain's quarters?
6: No, in the engineer's storeroom. The guy on watch at the ice machine, he couldn't find any either.
3: I saw it loaded myself, so it's there. Malone.
5: Huh?
3: Take this genius by the hand and show him where it is.
5: Yeah, come on, kid. If Boat says it's there, it's there.
6: Well, yeah,
5: you'll
6: but
5: get used to it. So the rest of us don't get bored. The black gang plays hide-and-seek with the equipment.
9: I tell you, Malone, it ain't there.
3: Whose sack is this?
4: Yeah? Kowalski's.
3: Kowalski. 6 years in the Navy, and he still doesn't know how to make up a bunk. He can take a diesel apart in 40 seconds, and he can't make a bunk. I'm going to tell him once more. Just once more.
4: What the? Hey, what were you?
3: When General Quarters sounds, well, it's sort of like dropping a handful of marbles in a mixmaster. It's a mad scramble that straightens itself out in about 18 seconds. An explosion on a fighting ship can mean a lot of things, and every one of them means trouble. If you've been through a shooting war, every scare you remember comes back and kicks you right in the middle of the stomach. And if you haven't been through the real thing, you get twice as scared. Everybody gets eaten up a little, except maybe the guy who gets paid not to. The captain.
10: All right, mister, let's have it. You've given me the general situation, now I want details.
11: There's a fire in the forward handling room. I think a shell was left in the ammunition.
10: Never mind what you think, Lieutenant. I want to know how bad off we are.
11: Well, the fire is sealed off in the handling room. It's burning hotter than the inside of hell, right over the magazine. The sprinkling system is ruptured.
10: How long will it take to burn through the metal?
11: We're safe for a few hours, maybe four.
10: Can your crew put it out, Chief?
3: We can get to it. You see, the explosion sprung the hatch. The hatchway is solid flame. We'll try.
10: Chief, I'm 6 hours from port. You've got to do better than try.
11: If the fire breaks through the hatch and gets at that ammo...
10: We'll go up like a Roman candle. What about the 3 men in the storeroom?
3: We can't get at them. There's only one way out, and it's on the other side of the fire. Besides, the explosion was right against their hatch. It must be sprung.
10: Have your crew keep working on that fire, but don't let it spread.
3: Aye, aye, sir.
10: Lieutenant, you stand by while I contact base. Daniel Salt, this is Bulldog. Message for you. Over.
12: Bulldog, this is Daniel Salt. Send your message. Over.
10: This is the captain. We've got a fire in the forward handling room. I repeat, forward handling room.
12: Is it under control? 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
10: 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We're 6 hours from the beach. Best estimate of control is 4 hours.
12: What is your position, course, and speed?
10: 4005, 72.44 west, course 335, speed 10.
12: We'll dispatch fire tugs to intercept you.
10: Seas are too heavy to get close aboard. I'm going to have to run toward port for calmer water.
12: We'll alert firefighting gear afloat and ashore.
10: If I have to abandon, I'll drop the hook outside the shipping lane. Stand by.
12: Are there any casualties, sir?
10: I don't know. We can't get close enough to tell.

0: I wish we could keep the smoke out.
1: We're lucky to be able to keep the fire out. How you doing, Danny?
2: Okay, I guess. How's it look?
1: I wouldn't take the odds. We're locked in tight. It's getting hotter every minute.
2: I'm thirsty.
1: Yeah, me too. Only if I had any water, I'd save it to fight the fire. Just try and take it easy, huh?
2: You know something? Can't see anything, Malone. Honestly, I can't see anything.
1: All right, take it easy, sailor.
2: But I can't see. Why don't they do something? Why don't they...
1: He's out again.
3: Look, we got two flashlights going. You think maybe he's blind?
1: How would I know? I'm no doctor.
3: Well, I was only asking, Malone.
1: All right. I'm sorry, kid. Now, he'll be all right. He's got a hole in his head where he hit the bulkhead, but at least we stopped the bleeding. How's your arm?
3: I don't know. I can't feel anything.
1: Never thought it could get so hot. I bet it's 120.
3: The fire's right over the magazine, isn't it, Malone?
1: Yeah.
3: If it gets close, they'll abandon ship, won't they?
1: No, of course not. Whatever gave you that idea? Now, if we had cards, we could play some blackjack.
3: If they abandon ship, they'll
1: Hey, Danny. The kid thinks they're going to abandon ship and leave us fry. Imagine that.
3: No. He's still out.
1: Well, if he wasn't. How old are you, kid?
3: 18. At least I will be in 2 months.
1: Well, don't cash in your chips. Because we're going to get out of this yet.
3: You know, we've been here 2 hours. And it don't even sound like they're trying to put it out. I can't hear anything. They might have jumped over already. Malone, supposing they've already abandoned. What if they left us already? I want out.
1: Take it easy, kid. It's going to get a lot worse before it gets better.

0: Any emergency can be properly met if the people who must meet it are properly trained. You know, that's where the training that our Navy gives to each and every Blue Jacket comes in handy. Navy training prepares for just about every situation that can be foreseen, whether it happens to a Blue Jacket, a ship, or a fleet. And then preparations are made and the proper instructions given, so that when the event does occur, all hands are ready and know exactly what to do. But that's just one of the reasons why our Navy men take such great pride in their service. There are several others, such as travel, adventure, trade training, and the greatest of them all, service to our country. So if you're between the ages of 17 and 31, and the type of young man who won't settle for less than the best, why not visit your local Navy recruiting station and find out if you can meet the requirements for membership in the greatest Navy in the world.
1: Everything went against us. The sea was slapping us around, and for every foot we went forward, we seemed to slip back too. The fire was eating our hearts out. For every inch we gained, the flames ate two more. We played every inch of hose we had, and the fire asked for more. The captain cussed, the men cussed, and the hot box that was sitting atop 100 tons of powder was beginning to melt the bulkhead.
2: Tell you, folks, I can't get any closer. I'm cooked on both sides already.
1: Keep that hose working. We either drown that fire, or there won't be enough left of us to serve.
3: Hey, Chief, if I get any closer, this hose is going to melt in my hands.
2: How much longer, boats? I can hear that ammunition starting to crackle. Come on, how much longer?
1: How should I know?
2: We're not going to make it, are we, boats? We're going to blow straight up while the captain plays alongside.
1: What makes you so sure the odds are against us? You bucking your 3 white stripes against his 3 gold ones? You think maybe he's been landlocked the past 14 years?
2: Yeah, I was on a ship that went up. 300 guys and only 4 of us made it.
3: Maybe you want to abandon and leave them guys burn, huh? Is that what you want, you yellow...
1: Shut up!
2: No, I don't want them to burn. There's over 300 guys on this frying pan. We don't even know if those 3 down there are alive.
1: Keep playing that war.
2: I'm doing it.
4: Chief Baldwin's mate report the bridge.
2: Let us know, will you, boats? Come back and let us know.
5: If you was caught, you wouldn't be so quick to abandon.
2: I didn't say that.
5: Where's that relief? In a smoke steel. I can't see anymore. I can't keep my eyes open.
2: All right, slide back, will you? I'll work both hoses. Send someone up here, will you? I might get lonesome.
6: Making any headway, boats?
1: Not much, Captain.
7: We've kept it from spreading, Captain, but the bulkhead's beginning to swell. We still can't get close enough to open the hatch to the handling room.
6: How do you expect to put the fire out if you can't get to the guts of it?
1: The hatchway is full of smoke. The hatch itself is white hot.
6: Then it's worse over the magazine. I'm still 4 hours out of port. Miller, I want to volunteer to blow that hatch off with a TNT demolition block. If we can spring it wide open, we can get to the fire.
7: Too heavy a charge will spring both hatches. If that happens, we're opening up for the fire to reach the ammo.
1: And even if we only open one, we might not be able to control the fire. The draft will make it spread.
6: I know it's a gamble, but we've got to take it. I've got a time limit of 1 hour. It'll take you at least 30 minutes to get close enough to set the charge. Now, if, and it's a big if the outer hatch is blown open, how long before you can put out the fire?
7: 1 hour.
6: 30 minutes is all you'll have. Chief?
1: Yes, sir. 30 minutes.
7: The men in the storeroom, can you contact them, Captain?
6: No. They might all be dead, but they might not be. And unless I have to abandon, nobody packs.
1: That's a decision I never want to make. 3 men who might be corpses against 300 who are sure to be if you make one wrong guess. The captain was running the show, and he knew what he was doing, only quite a few men aboard had their doubts. Tossing a stick of dynamite against a hatch that was only 40 feet from a magazine was a long shot. Only, he was the captain, and it wasn't my job to figure the odds. All I had to do was ask for a volunteer.
2: You're nuts, boats. I don't care what anybody says. You're nuts.
1: Just so all you men will know what you're volunteering for, I'll outline the plan. The volunteer walks down the hatchway, gets to the hatch which leads to the loading room, puts a demolition block against the hatch, then returns to his post. Any questions?
8: Yeah. What gives you the idea it can be done?
1: In case the volunteer is overcome by smoke, he is to drop to the deck, grab the dynamite to his middle, and pray. Does that answer your question?
9: Boats, I just spent 12 minutes down there. You can't get within 10 feet of that hatch.
1: Well, someone's going to try.
2: The captain tell you what's going to happen if his little plan doesn't work? No? All right, I'll tell you. First of all, the fire spreads throughout the ship. But before that can happen, the TNT not only blows open your precious hatch, it also blows open the magazine.
5: He's right, Chief. Even if the stuff gets planted, we lose.
9: Boats, I got a pal locked in that storeroom. If he's still alive. Danny's a sailor. We shipped together during the war. I don't think he'd want us to take the chance.
1: I'm not asking for an opinion. I'm asking for a volunteer. Now, I want to make one thing plain before I ask. There will be no disgrace to those who refuse because, frankly, you've got only one chance in 10.
2: One chance? I make it 1 in 1,000.
1: Okay, Steele, so it's 1 in 1,000. I want a volunteer. You guys tongue-tied, I said I wanted a volunteer.
2: I remember once I was at a race track.
1: I told the captain I get plenty of volunteers out of my decades.
2: Now, this was the first time I ever was at a racetrack. And would you believe it, Boats? In the first race, I picked 1,000 to 1 shot.
10: How long have we been here, Malone?
11: Too long.
8: Malone.
11: Yeah?
8: Got a cigarette. Dying for a cigarette.
11: No, no, we're all out. Besides, they're liable to make your throat dry.
8: You kidding? So dry now, I can hardly breathe.
10: Look, I got blisters all over me. Big blisters.
11: Yeah.
8: So hard to breathe, Malone. We can only get some air. Why don't you turn the light on? I can't see with the light out. Please, Malone, please turn the light on. My mother always let me sleep with the light on. Always.
11: Sure. There. How's that better?
8: Thanks, Malone. Now I can sleep.
10: Is he out again?
11: Yeah.
10: If he only wouldn't keep asking to turn the lights on. Why don't you tell him there aren't any lights? Why don't you tell him both flashlights are gone dead?
11: Because he wants to believe they're on. Because he's in so much pain, he wants to believe it's happening to someone else. Because they got to get us out of here sooner, we'll never feel anything ever again.
10: You know, I used to live on a farm, and we had a creek running right through it. And you could drink from it and swim in it.
11: How big a farm?
10: Huh?
11: I said, how big a farm?
10: Oh, 200 acres. Why?
11: Well, I just wondered. You know something? I've never been on a farm. Would you believe that?
10: So hot and smoky. My eyes burn like hot coals and the blisters hurt.
8: Mom, it's still nighttime.
11: Go to sleep, Danny.
8: I never can remember such a long night. My head hurts. Hurts so much.
11: Go to sleep, Danny.
8: You will wake me up when it's morning. Promise.
11: Oh. Yeah, I promise. At least when he's out, he doesn't feel anything.
10: You got a girl, Malone.
11: Sure, everybody in the Navy has a girl. Some guys even got two.
10: They gotta get us out, Malone. They got to.
11: They will, they will. I promise you, kid, they'll get us out.
10: They got to. I'm not even 18.
11: Oh, you'll hit 80.
10: I ain't even kissed a girl.
1: We fought that fire like our lives depended on it. And they did. The hatchway leading to the handling room was hotter than the inside of a boiler, but we battled it. Well, finally we got our foothold and figured we could hold that long enough to give Steele a chance to make the few feet to the hatch and plant his dynamite.
2: You could be cooked alive in one of these asbestos suits. Boats, I'd rather...
1: You'll wear it. Remember, Steele, you've got 8 seconds to make your way through, shove this against the hatch, and get clear.
2: 8 seconds.
1: We'll play the hoses all around you until you turn for home.
2: Yeah.
1: Smitty and I will be the only ones on the hoses after 4 seconds. We'll make for the fire hatch and slam it behind you.
5: So don't stop for tea.
2: Let's go.
6: You all set, Steele?
2: Yes, sir.
6: Good luck.
2: Thanks, Captain.
1: How I'll take over, Paul.
9: My pleasure.
1: Clear out. We need plenty of room.
3: Good luck, Steele.
2: Get our water going, folks.
1: Sure.
2: So long. Don't forget the right.
3: You did it, Buster. You did it.
2: Well, folks, how long did it take me?
1: 7 seconds.
2: Well, what do you know? A new world's record.

0: The magazine, Malone, it's starting to go.
1: Magazine all goes at once, kid. You'll never hear it.
0: But I heard something. I know I did.
1: Go ahead and guess. We haven't anything else to do.
0: Then if it isn't the magazine, they haven't abandoned ship. That means they're still trying.
1: Still hear the engines, can't you? If they go, it's time to pray.
0: Then we still got a chance.
1: We've got a chance.
2: Malone, you still here?
1: I didn't know you were awake, Denny.
2: I wasn't sleeping, honest, I wasn't. How much longer do you think the air will hold?

0: Still here?
1: I didn't know you were awake, Denny.
0: I wasn't sleeping, honest, I wasn't. How much longer do you think the air will hold out?
1: Oh, years.
0: Truth, Malone, I want the truth.
1: Well, if we don't talk 20 minutes. You can tell from the way the smoke's sitting. Heat must have sealed off the hole in the top hatch. The air we've got is all we're gonna get.
2: Well, supposing we talk. I'd rather talk, Malone.
1: Okay. Won't make much more difference. Go ahead, talk.
2: Well, I haven't got anything to say.
0: Strike a match, will you, Malone?
1: Haven't got one.
0: I have. Here.
1: Where's your hand?
0: Right on your shoulder. Take it.
2: If only the flashlight hadn't gone out. It was better with a flashlight.
1: Well?
0: You can put it out. I can see it.
1: You aren't kidding.
0: That ain't my idea of how to make jokes, Mac.
1: Hey, you hear that, kid? He can see. Now, do you believe me that everything will be all right?
2: I'm cold.
1: Must be 150 in here.
2: 20 minutes isn't long enough.
1: You scared, kid?
2: No. No, of course I'm not scared. Who said I was scared?
1: I'm scared. I've been scared since we got locked in here.
2: Honest?
0: Any guy says he ain't scared's lying. Right, Malone?
1: Right.
2: Oh, you're just trying to keep me from cracking up. Well, I ain't gonna crack. I ain't.
0: Nobody cracks, kid. When you go, you smash. Right, Malone?
1: I wouldn't know.
0: Don't believe him, kid. He knows.
2: Well, I ain't gonna smash either. Am I, Malone?
1: No.
0: Malone says we get out. We get out. Because if anybody knows, he does.
1: Look, you're wasting the oxygen, Danny.
0: Ever read about the Lexington kid?
2: Oh, sure. We lost her during the last war.
0: That's right. One of the bombs blew Malone and another guy right into the water. The other guy was hurt bad. Malone held his head above water for almost 18 hours.
1: Oh, listen.
2: Malone, it's water. It's water pouring against the bulkhead. We're going to get out. You said we'd get out and we're going to.
3: Ah, you talk too much. You know, even for a kid, you talk too much.
4: We loaded the handling room with water, cut a hole through the deck and poured a few thousand gallons into the magazine just to make sure she wouldn't kick up at the last minute. A couple of acetylene torches went to work again, and in a matter of minutes we cut into the storeroom and picked up three well-done sailors. In about 3 hours and 20 minutes, we transferred them into an ambulance and sent them to the base hospital.
5: Well, if ever three guys had it easy, you sure take the cake. I think you're goofing off. How long you figure to spend in this hospital?
0: As long as the nurses hold out.
2: Hey, Steele, is what Chief tells us the truth? Did you really fix it so they could get to us?
5: Yeah. Hey, I saw the food they give you. I told them to put you back on beans before you get soft.
1: I hear the Navy gave you a medal, Steele.
5: And so what?
1: Nothing. I just hear they give you a medal.
5: I told you anybody could get them. Well, I got to shove off, See you around.
2: I just don't figure him, Malone. He didn't even know Danny. He didn't like me. He always fought with you. I just don't get it. Why him?
1: Oh, it's a long story.
2: Boy, I never figured that sailor to help anybody. Especially you.
1: Well, we've been shipmates a long time. We were both on a Lexington.
2: Oh.
1: Maybe he figured he owed me a favor.
2: A favor?
1: Yeah. I taught him how to swim. It took me almost 18 hours.
4: Funny how an incident like a shipboard fire will stay with you. Maybe because it only happens once in a million years. Or maybe because you saw the look on the face of the sailor who forgot to put that last shell back in the magazine. It taught a lot of sailors not to break rules. And not to forget anything. And it taught a lot of them to...

shipmates. In the Navy, that means something, even though you don't talk about it. Even if you ride the shirt off each other. You even feel that way about a boot because you know he's wearing the uniform that stands for the same thing you stand for. You know, the way you feel about a shipmate is a little like the way most folks feel about each other at Christmas time.

National Broadcasting Company, in cooperation with the United States Navy Recruiting Service, has brought you the first in a series of dramatic incidents based on the personal experiences of the men and women of the United States Navy. In today's story, Boats was Arnold Robertson, and the cast included Jay Meredith, Larry Haynes, Chuck Webster, Billy Redfield, Bill Quinn, Jackson Beck, and Gilbert Mack.

0: The program was written and directed by David Harmon and produced by Chick Vincent and Cy Levine. 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

fiery horse with the speed of light, a cloud of dust and a hearty hi-yo, Silver, the Lone

With his faithful Indian companion, Tonto, the masked rider of the plains led the fight for law and order in the western United States. His strength and courage were always on the side of right against might. No man could match his daring and resourcefulness. And nowhere in the pages of history can one find a greater champion of justice. Return with us now to those thrilling days when the West was young and the Lone Ranger was fighting the greatest battle of his entire career.

0: You will remember that Graham, a wealthy rancher living in the district centering upon the town of Spanish Flats, had vowed to destroy the outlaw band that had terrorized the countryside for almost a year. Already one of the chiefs of the criminal organization had met his death. And on an evening several days later, Graham stood in the doorway of his home, staring into the darkness.
1: I'd have sworn I heard something out here. And what's that? Just a shadow, I guess. But just the same, a dog. That's what I heard.
2: Arizona! Is that you, Arizona? Arizona!
1: Hello, old boy. Where's your master? Where's Arizona?
2: Here, Wolf.
1: What's the matter with you? What is it, boy? Want me to follow, do you? Want to show me something? Go on, Wolf. Go on.
2: Wolf, what have you found?
3: That's you, Graham.
2: Arizona.
3: Gosh, I didn't mean to play out like this.
1: Man, what's the matter with you? Arizona, what's happened?
3: Before I talk, would you mind give me a hand? Help me up.
1: Why, of course.
3: Thanks. Now, how's the help me to the house where I can sit? I'm just plain tuckered out. Never thought I'd make it.
1: Hold on to me.
3: Sure.
1: Your horse?
3: I had to turn him loose. Had to come on in a foot. Left my saddle hid out in the hills.
1: You mean that you had...
3: That horse was even worse off than me.
1: But what... No, wait. You get inside first. Make it up the steps all right?
3: Uh-huh.
1: Now, take it easy.
3: Wolf, you stay outside.
1: Here we are. Now then, this chair here.
3: Gosh, it feels good to be resting.
1: Anything I can get you? Food or water?
3: I could stand a drink if you didn't mind.
1: Why, certainly. Here you are.
3: Thanks, Abe. Golly, that's good. Yeah, thanks. That'd better be all for just now, I guess.
1: Do you like talking now, Arizona?
3: Graham, it was awful.
1: You look as if you'd had a bad time of it.
3: I found Tonto's trail three times and lost it four.
1: Yes?
3: Well, it's my own fault. I should have fixed a place to meet him. Should have known he'd be too slick to leave a trail anybody could follow.
1: Then you don't know whether the Lone Ranger's living or dead?
3: Nope. Don't know a thing.
1: You think they reached the caves?
3: Don't know even that. Maybe the masked man didn't even live to get there.
1: The murdering skunks.
3: They've done for the finest fellow the West ever seen. If he is gone, Graham.
1: Gunner paid for it, of course.
3: That don't even the score.
1: No, it doesn't.
3: It ain't Gunner that's really to blame, you know, Graham. It's the polecat that's hiding behind Gunner. And all them other crooks like him.
1: I know that.
3: It's the skunk that gives him their orders.
1: I've thought about that, Arizona.
3: What do you mean?
1: I've got an idea. The only way we'll ever be able to learn who he is and bring him to justice is to first destroy his organization.
3: Uh-huh.
1: If you jail the outlaws he rules, take away his power, then he'll be defenseless.
3: Well, you know what I told you. Whether the masked man's living or dead, you can bank on me to do what I can. I reckon that's what the masked man would want me to do. Be, well, kind of like carrying on his work.
1: You really mean that, don't you?
3: You can just bet I do.
1: Then I've already planned our next step.
3: You have?
1: When you've rested, when you're ready to ride again, we're striking at one of the most vicious outlaws in the entire outfit.
3: Well, who's that?
1: The man who's led the gang that carried out these holdups. The gang that's robbed stages, banks, homes. The man who's been responsible for a score of brutal killings.
3: Who?
1: Turk Rigby.

0: Meanwhile, several miles west of the town of Spanish Flats, two riders approach the buildings of the wealthy Jingle Bob Mines. Inside the office, Jerry Collins, boss of the smelter, was hard at work on his day's report and was unaware of his danger. The two outlaws reined in their mounts.
1: Ho, fellas, ho there.
2: Come on, Turk. Before he sees who we are.
3: I'm with you, Stubber.
4: Stop keeping covered.
2: Right.
3: Turk, rig me.
2: Know what I'm here for, Collins?
3: Get out.
2: You're telling us when the mine figures to send out its next shipment of gold.
3: So you and your gun hands can steal it?
2: Talk.
3: You can go to thunder.
2: Talk.
3: I said you go to thunder. Oh, you coyote.
2: Get up.
5: Get back up on your feet.
3: You can't. Just...
2: Oh. That's the way to handle them when they get stubborn, Turk. Let them have it.
5: Are you going to talk?
3: Oh.
5: When's that gold being sent?
3: Turk.
5: Well,
3: you skunk. I wouldn't tell you nothing if you'd come here with your whole gang.
2: Watch out, he's after a gun.
5: Bag him.
3: I'll show you. Well,
2: take it. I got him.
5: Collins, you're lucky Stubb didn't shoot to kill.
3: Oh, my arm.
5: Get a bandage on it and you'll be all right.
3: I got some over here.
5: No, you don't. Not till you come across with that information we want.
3: You skunk.
5: You're just throwing up trouble for yourself, mister.
3: Turk, I know what you can do to me if you want. But just the same, I ain't talking.
5: Stubb, what are we going to do with this hombre?
6: Keep at him.
5: But the crazy idiot ain't got sense enough to come across.
6: The boss said you was to find out when that gold was being sent.
5: Sure, but
6: then
5: why...
6: Then you do like the boss says. When he gives an order, he aims to see it followed.
5: You hear that, Collins?
3: I heard.
5: See the spot I'm in, don't you?
3: What do I care?
5: You ought to. Because if you keep on acting stubborn, I'm going to let daylight through you.
3: Hey, watch out.
5: Now talk.
3: Don't pull that trigger.
5: Collins, it's so close to going off right this second, you're almost the same as knocking at them pearly gates.
3: You shoot me down without giving me a chance?
5: I got orders.
3: That boss of yours, who is he? Why don't he show himself? Why don't he come here out in the open and do his own dirty work?
5: I'm going to count, Collins. When I get to five, if you ain't talked yet, you never will.
3: Wait.
5: Two.
3: No, don't, Turk. You can't shoot me down. No, please.
5: Three.
3: No, you don't.
5: Four.
3: Stop.
5: You changed your mind?
3: If I tell you, will you let me go? Let me live? Will you, Turk? Will you?
5: Why, sure, Collins. Shucks, we don't mean you no harm. Nothing personal, anyhow. Just a kind of business proposition.
3: The gold.
5: Yeah?
3: It goes out 3 days from now.
6: Well, now, fella, why couldn't you said that right off and saved yourself all this trouble?
3: I didn't. Guards? Only the driver.
5: Huh?
3: They figured if they sent guards along, it would tip you off. They're sending the gold in a freighter, like it was just supplies.
5: I get it. Trying to be slick, huh?
6: Well, that's enough, Turk. Put a rope on this gent and let's get going.
5: Yeah. Put out your hands, fella.
3: You don't have to tie me up.
6: Well, that's to keep you from trying to make a break for it on the way to the hills.
3: On the way to the hills?
5: You heard him. Come on.
3: You're taking me alone?
5: Shut up and do like you're told.
3: But you promised me. Said you wouldn't do nothing. You wouldn't shoot me. You're going to take me out and drill me. That's what you're going to do. You're going to get rid of me. You can't do that. No.
5: You think we'd be local enough to let you stay behind and give them warning?
3: No, you can't shoot me.
5: Collins, dead men don't talk.

0: It was the following day that Arizona Lawson stood in the patio of a little border mission in conversation with the Lone Ranger's old friend, the Padre.
1: Padre, I reckon there's no use my telling you how I feel. You thought just as much of that masked gent as I did.
2: He was a fine man, my son.
1: I thought...
2: See?
1: Oh, reckon it sounds kind of funny coming from a no-count fella like me, Padre. But before I go on about some business I got left to do, I thought maybe I could kind of mosey into the chapel there and sort of talk to the master. Savvy what I mean?
2: Of course, amigo.
1: You think he'll hear me?
2: See, Arizona, I think he will.
1: I'll be out of here in just a minute or so.
2: I will be waiting, my son.

0: stranger, wherever you are, I thought maybe you'd feel better about how things turned out if you knew I mean to do the best I know how to finish what you started. Of course, I know and you know. Nothing I can do will amount to shucks compared to what you'd have done if you hadn't gone west. But I'm going to try, Lone Ranger. Honest, Lone Ranger. I'm going to try the best I know how. Well, I don't know what else to tell you. So, well, that's all, friend. And adios. What? Tonto. Tonto, I looked everywhere. Searched all through the hills, all up and down the Rio. Almost got killed hunting. Where you been?
1: Tonto have plenty of work to do.
0: I want you to tell me...
1: What's the matter?
0: The masked man. Did he... Oh, Tonto, you know what I mean.
1: Me bring good news.
0: Tonto, you don't mean...
1: The masked man, him live.
2: Curtain falls on the first act of our Lone Ranger story. Before the next exciting scenes, please permit us to pause for just a few moments.

0: Now to continue our story. When Arizona attempted to tell the padre that in spite of his fears, the masked man was still alive, he learned that Tonto had already told him the news and...
1: Yes, my son. We have much to be thankful for this day.
2: Just wait till I spread the word. Just wait till I let folks know the Lone Ranger's going to fight on their side against these crooks. Say, won't that set things a-humming, though?
1: Wait, amigo.
2: I can hardly...
3: You not tell him.
2: Huh?
1: Arizona, Tonto has explained that it is the wish of the Lone Ranger that we speak of this to no one.
2: Why, I don't say...
3: Him heap sick.
2: Yeah, I know, but why does he want...
1: He has sent for me. I shall ride secretly to the cave where Tonto has hidden him, and shall there do what little I can to nurse him back to health.
2: Yeah?
1: But I fear that if his enemies should discover us, I would be but poor protection for him while he is unable to defend himself.
2: Gosh, I didn't think of that. It seems so funny. The masked man laying there too weak to fight. Gosh, it's just one of them things that's just hard to imagine.
1: See, he has always been the man of action.
2: Riding silver like the wind.
1: See.
2: Daring any kind of odds. Throwing lead with them two six-shooters of his.
1: It will be many days before the Lone Ranger will ride again.
2: Yeah.
3: Him help, though.
2: Help? Again, them crooks and that fella at their head? How in thunder can he?
1: When it is safe, Tonto will come to him for advice. Do not fear, my son. Though the masked man cannot be with you in person, you shall have the benefit of his counsel.
2: Then, Tonto, that means you're going to stay with me.
3: Ah.
2: Padre, you go on to wherever the masked man is. And when you find him...
1: See?
2: You tell him to get well as fast as he can. But not to worry. Tonto and me will handle things. We'll light a blaze under them crooks that they won't put out.
0: As they rode away from the mission, Arizona explained to Tonto the plan he and Graham hoped would bring Turk Rigby to justice.
2: You see, Tonto, Graham's put a heap of thought into how to clean up these outlaws around Spanish Flats.
3: Uh-huh.
2: Guess you recollect what he said about how they're organized. There's about a half dozen different gangs. One goes in for smuggling, one for holdups, one for rustling, and so on.
3: That's right.
2: And they're all bossed by this one fellow we can't locate. Not even the heads of his own gangs knows who he is. He's got a fella that takes him their orders.
3: Me savvy.
2: Now, this hombre called Turk is one of the worst of the lot. It's his gang holds up stages, robs banks and such. And if we can get him, then their big boss ain't going to like it one little bit. Turk ain't the kind of a gent you can replace real easy.
3: How get him?
2: Ever hear of the Jingle Bob Mines?
3: Uh-huh.
2: They're to the west of Spanish Flats. Got a right big workings. Take out thousands of dollars in gold every month and melt it down themselves. Then they send it to San Francisco.
3: Oh.
2: Well, in the past year, they've had around a half dozen of them shipments held up and stole. All is by Turk.
3: Oh, me hear that.
2: Thought you might have. Of course, they've done what they could to keep Turk from learning when gold was going to be shipped. But somehow, he most always finds out.
3: Uh-huh.
2: And when that happens, well, it's just another $15,000 or $20,000 going into the pockets of them crooks.
3: That's plenty cash.
2: Too doggone much for comfort. But just the same, Graham figured out a way to use them holdups to trap Turk with.
3: How that?
2: Day after tomorrow, they're sending the gold out in a freighter. That freighter will be loaded with boxes and such, like as if it weren't carrying nothing but supplies.
3: Oh.
2: Won't be no guards along. But that don't mean Turk's going to be fooled. Fact is, we're hoping he ain't.
3: Why that?
2: We want him to raid the wagon.
3: Me not savvy.
2: Because we're going to be inside one of them big boxes the wagon will carry.
3: Oh.
2: And just when them crooks figure they're having everything their own way, we'll let them have it.
3: That heap good idea.
2: Ain't bad at that, is it? I helped Graham figure.
3: What's that? Polka.
2: Tonto. Don't that look like Mr.
3: Graham.
2: And howling his head off. What in thunder is he doing this far from home? Come on, Tyler, we better go see.
3: Get him up, Scout. Get him up.
2: Come on, boy. Get up there. Get up.
3: Hi.
4: Hey.
3: Get up. Get up. Oh, Scout.
2: Graham, what in thunder?
5: Look at this.
2: Huh?
3: It's leather glove.
2: Yeah, but what's the meaning
5: I
2: of it?
5: I found it south of Jingle Bob Mines, on a trail leading into the hills.
2: Well, what of it? What's it mean?
5: Look at the initials on it. Arizona, this glove belongs to Jerry Collins.
2: Who's he?
5: The man in charge of the smelter at the mines.
2: Hey, you mean...
5: Turk's got him. He'll make Collins talk.
3: How much him know?
5: Everything. He knows the gold is being sent on that freighter. And he knows Arizona planned to be hiding in it.
2: Oh, golly.
5: And if he tells that, our plan is ruined.
2: You think he will?
5: Frankly, I don't know.
2: Well, what do we do? If we can't go through with it, how are we going to catch Turk?
5: I haven't figured
3: me,
5: it.
3: Me got ID.
2: Huh?
5: Tonto, what is it?
3: Where you find glove?
5: Why, I told you that. It was south of the mine.
3: You show Tonto place?
5: Why, I could, yes.
3: Arizona, where dog?
2: Wolf? I left him at the ranch.
3: You get him. Tonto take him.
2: What do you got in mind, Tonto?
3: Get dog, then me tell you. You come.
2: Well, Tonto, I reckon you're boss. Let's go, Graham.
5: Right. Get up. Get up. Get up. Get up.
3: Get him up, scum. Get him up, fella.
0: Deep in the hills, the two men who had taken Collins captive guided their prisoner into an increasingly wild and lonesome wilderness until finally Turk gave the signal to halt.
6: This'll do. Pull up.
7: Yeah.
2: Oh, boy. Steady, boy.
8: What are you fellas stopping here for? This ain't no place to camp.
6: Didn't figure it was. Good place for other things, though. Come on, climb out of that saddle.
8: My hands are tied.
6: You can make it. Climb down before I drag you down.
8: What are you going to do?
7: Yeah, hadn't we better be getting out to where the boys are waiting, sir?
6: Ain't but a couple hours right away.
7: And what are you going
6: to
7: do?
6: I figured we'd better do what has to be done before we join them. They don't have to know everything.
7: Yeah, I see, me.
8: You are going to drill me.
6: No reason for letting you live, is there? Stubb, take them ropes off his hands and make him stand over by them rocks.
7: Yeah.
8: No, don't torture me, don't.
6: Doggone it, shut up.
8: You can't. No, please.
6: I said shut up.
7: Oh, let him holler, Turk. Nobody's going to hear him. He won't holler for long. He's loose.
6: Get over by them rocks.
8: Please, wait.
6: Go on, get over there.
8: You can't do me in. You can't. If you do, they'll catch you. They'll catch you when you hold up the freighter. You can't drill me.
7: Hey, what's that you said?
8: Let me live and I'll tell you everything.
6: You've been holding out on us?
8: They knew you'd likely find out about the freighter. They've been hoping you would. They got a scheme to catch you.
7: Well, I'll be... Who's they?
8: Graham in Arizona.
6: And they want us to try and get that shipment of gold?
8: Yes.
6: Why?
7: What are they scheming?
8: If I tell you, will you let me live? Will you?
6: Sure. Out with it.
8: Hey, you ain't telling the truth. Just as soon as you get it out of me, you'll go ahead just like you planned before.
7: You better talk, fella.
8: Not until I know you ain't going to shoot me.
6: What do you want us to do?
8: Throw your guns out of reach. Let me have one of your horses.
6: Why, you?
8: If you don't, I ain't going to say one word.
6: You want to get blasted where you stand?
8: I won't talk. I won't.
6: You can't.
7: Hold it, Heck. He ain't going to say anything. He knows with us planning to let him have it anyway. He ain't got nothing to lose by keeping sealed.
6: You mean we're to do like he says?
7: We have to. We got to know what they're scheming, don't we?
8: But he can't.
7: Shucks, Turk. Why make a fuss about it? There's my gun. Toss yours over.
6: All right.
7: You can take my horse.
8: Yeah.
7: But I'm holding this bridle till you come across. Now, what have you been holding back?
8: They're going to be hiding on the freighter, laying for you.
7: Huh? How could they?
8: They're going to be in a box big enough to hold the two of them.
7: What?
8: There. I told you. Get up.
6: There he goes to warn them.
7: No, he won't. Pick up the gun.
6: Well, he's got away, ain't he?
7: Yeah? What?
6: What? Well, doggone.
7: Come back here, fella.
6: Stubb, your horse is turning right around.
7: That's why I told Collins to take my bride.
6: But how did you...
7: I've got him trained. Yeah, steady, fella, steady.
8: You double
7: crosses, you. All the names ain't going to do you no good.
8: You tricked me.
6: Just a second.
8: What do you mean?
5: Stubb, this changes things. If Graham and Arizona find out Collins has disappeared, and if they figured it was on account of us, maybe they'll guess he's talking and change their plans.
7: What do you aim to do?
5: Stubb, I know the boss don't like you to do nothing but take messages back and forth. But this time, you think you'd take my boys and hold up the freighter?
7: Good, I suppose, but why? What are you going to do?
5: Head back and keep an eye on Graham. If they go through with their scheme like Collins said, when you stop the freighter, let them have it.
7: But if they change their plan...
5: I'll find a way to let you know.
7: Now, let me get this straight. I'm the boss of the holdup. If we don't hear from you, they're hiding on the wagon like Collins said they would, and we're to finish him, right?
5: Right.
7: And you let us know if they scheme anything different.
5: Right again. Stop the wagon at Willow Pass. Then if I have to, I'll know where to reach you.
7: And Collins?
5: Take him with you.
7: But how the...
5: We'll save him for later.
7: Hmm?
5: And if he wasn't telling us the truth, well, he'll wish he'd let us finish him like we planned. All right, get going.
0: It was 2 days later that a band of horsemen hid in the woods that bordered the approach to Willow Pass. They had been there for some time when at last a cloud of dust in the distance revealed the approach of the freighter with a shipment of gold. At the side of the wagon, Stubb turned in his saddle and addressed his followers.
7: There comes the wagon, and Turk ain't here yet. You gents know what that means? It means Arizona and Graham and maybe Tonto, too, are hiding in one of them boxes. Just the second the wagon pulls up, give it to them. Don't even give them a chance to show themselves. See any boxes big enough to hold them hombres, fill them full of lead. You fellas savvy that? Well, then there's a wagon. Come on, let's go. Get up. Get up there. Come on, get up.
9: Hi there, pull up. Pull up that horse before you get drilled. Rein up. Rein up, or next time I'll fire a dead planet.
10: Oh, oh, oh, oh, oh, oh, oh, oh, oh, oh. You fellas want with me? I ain't carrying nothing but supplies. Ain't nothing here worth a stealing.
7: You can't go.
10: Hey.
7: From the mine.
10: Oh,
7: ain't
10: so. You're
7: loco. And you figured I'm sick of us for hiding fellas to catch us in that there box. You hear them, fellas? Yeah. Let them have it before they can climb out.
10: Hey, stop it. No.
7: Once more for good luck. There's the new form. Now where's the gold hit? Tell it to us, driver. You'll be sorry.
10: Come on.
7: Hey, there's Arizona, and that's Tano with him. I thought they was inside that box. Somebody was in there. Who was it? How'd Collins get loose? I thought we left them safe at camp.
11: We've got to fight them off.
7: Here they come.
10: That's what's going to happen.
7: I'm getting out of here. Get up,
10: boy. Ice your hands, you fool cat. Tano, you get Turk out of that box. See how bad hurt he is. Let's stop go.
12: Was Turk in there? How'd he get in that box?
10: Tano trailed him and caught him coming back. We put him in there so he'd get a taste of the same medicine you figured on giving us.
13: What are you talking
14: then when
13: about?
14: Turk told where you fellas were camped, Tonto hid outside just waiting for you to clear out. Soon as you did, he got me away and we come here a kite.
10: How is he, Tonto?
15: Him get shot, but him still live.
10: It'll make much difference to me which way it turned out. The polecat deserved being drilled a dozen times over.
15: No, that's right.
10: Now he'll live to hang. Well, Tonto, we did a pretty good job. Stubb got away, but Turk didn't, and neither did these gents.
15: That's heap good.
10: We've just started, Tonto. Before we're done, we'll get them all. And that boss of theirs that hides behind them. Dry Gulch the Masked Man, would they? Well, just watch our smoke. All right, you polecats, get moving for jail.

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4: It's the biggest news ever. It's new 1950 Rinso with Soleum, a full year ahead of time. New 1950 Rinso has three times the whiter washing action of any other soap. But more about that in a few minutes. Now, Lieber Brothers Company and new 1950 Rinso bring you the Amos and Andy Show. Yes, sir, Lieber Brothers Company, the makers of Rinso, brings you a full half hour of entertainment with Lou Lubin, Eddie Green, Ernestine Wade, the Jubilaires, Jeff Alexander's orchestra and chorus, and radio's all-time favorites, Amos and Andy. As you may know, Amos and his wife Ruby had been expecting a little addition to their family. Let's turn the calendar back to the morning of Valentine's Day. We find the Kingfish in his apartment talking to his wife, Sapphire, who is busily knitting.
5: Oh, George, I'm so excited. Amos's baby's going to be born pretty soon now.
6: Yeah, I know it is, honey.
5: Mm-hmm. I just hope I finish this little sweater in time.
6: Oh, knitting a sweater, huh?
5: Mm-hmm.
6: Yeah, well, I hope it turned out better than the one you knitted for me last year.
5: Yeah, I guess I did make your sweater a little tight across the chest.
6: Well, I didn't mind it being tight across the chest. What bothered me was the way it gripped me around the knees.
5: Oh, now, George, it wasn't that bad.
6: Well, it wasn't, huh? Listen, that sweater was the only thing I ever give to the Salvation Army that they turned down. They couldn't even figure out what it was.
5: You know, George, Ruby having another baby makes me feel a little sad.
6: What you mean?
5: Well, when I was a young girl, I always dreamed that when I got married, I'd have a cuddly, sleepy head around the house to feed and clothe and take care of the rest of my life.
6: Yeah, well, what is you squawking about? You got me, ain't you?
5: Oh, Joyce, don't you ever wish that you and me had a little baby? A little baby boy of our own.
6: Yeah, well, that's nice, all right, but what's the use of having three of us in the family that ain't working?
5: Well, believe me, George, it would still be nice to have one. Yeah, we've been married for 20 years, and look, we ain't got nothing. Ain't got nothing but each other.
6: Yeah, I guess that's just about as close to nothing as you can get, all right.
5: Well, since you don't care so much for babies, I guess you ain't interested in the fact that Amos told me you're going to be the baby's godfather.
6: Me? The baby's godfather?
5: Yes.
6: Oh, this is wonderful. Oh, I'm going to have a godchild. Oh, and it's my first one, too.
5: Where are you going, George?
6: I better go in and lay down.
5: Well, don't forget, George, you ain't got the whole load. You know, Andy's going to be a godfather, too.
6: Yeah, well, in that case, I guess we better get twin beds. Come on, here. Well, Andy, ain't this great, old boy? Oh, just think, Amos making both of us godfathers.
2: Yeah, and is I happy. You always say if it's a boy, he's going to name the baby after me.
6: Oh, yeah, that's nice, Andy. Now, as godfathers, we want to get the things for the baby that the baby really going to need.
2: Yeah.
6: Now, I done called up the baby shop, and I got a list here.
2: Yeah, what do it say?
6: Well, the first item here is the most important of all. That is, I think we better get 6 dozen of them. Well, it would be enough, I guess.
2: 6 dozen of what? We don't want to get the baby nothing he ain't going to use.
6: Oh, believe me, Andy, he'll use these, all right. Amos and Ruby going to have to change the baby, ain't they?
2: Change them? I figured they'd just keep the first one they got.
6: Look, you take it easy. This godfather stuff is a big strain on you, son. Now, we'll put down 6 dozen.
2: Now, listen, Kingfish. I don't think we ought to buy 6 dozen of nothing. Cross them off.
6: Oh, but Andy.
2: Kingfish, cross them off. Cross them off the list.
6: All right, I'll cross them off. Now, this next item here is something that the baby ought to have. A bassinet to bathe him in. Costs
2: $15. $15? That's too much. For the first couple of months, they can let the kid take showers. Listen, Kingfish, let's get the kid something he needs, like some red flannel underwear or something.
6: Yeah, well, I'll order it then, Andy.
2: All right, and have it sent to the fourth floor at the hospital.
6: Why the fourth floor?
2: Because when I was up there last week with Amos, I seen a sign that said delivery room.
6: Oh, yeah.
2: Well,
3: in, Andy. I'm so glad that you come over to the hospital to be with me here, son.
2: Oh, yeah, sure.
3: Yeah, this is a nice room to have for the hospital here for the fathers to wait in, ain't it?
2: Yeah, and don't worry. Everything's going to be all right, Amos. I brung everything right here in this little bag to quiet the nerves. Aspirin, ice bags, smelling salts, a lot of things.
3: Well, Andy, I don't think I'll need all that stuff.
2: It ain't for you, Amos. It's for me.
3: Oh.
2: I was really nervous.
3: Yeah, well, I was a little on edge, too.
2: Yeah.
3: I say, Doctor, what is the new... Oh, it's Kingfish. It's you, huh?
2: Yeah, come in, Kingfish.
6: Well, hello there, boys. As soon as you call me, I got dressed and I come right over here. Now, I know you and Andy is the hysterical type, and I thought you'd appreciate a calm, collected person like me who don't lose his head at a time like this.
2: Yeah. Say, Kingfish, that's a nice coat you got on there with the fur collar.
6: Holy smokes, I done put on Sapphire's overcoat. Boy, this being a godfather is really something. I don't think I could ever go through this again. Well, now, look, fellas, let's all calm down here and take it easy.
2: Yeah, you know, I can't wait to see my little godson, Andy Jones. I'm really going to be proud of him.
7: Mr. Amos Jones?
3: Yes, ma'am. I is Amos Jones.
7: You're the father of a lovely 6-pound girl.
3: Oh, gee, that's wonderful. A girl. Tell me, is my wife all right?
7: Yes, she's fine.
3: Oh, that's good.
7: You can see her in a minute, Mr. Jones.
6: Oh, congratulations, Amos. That is great. Andy, just think, he's got a little girl.
2: Girl, huh? Congratulations, Amos.
3: Yeah, well, I guess you was a little disappointed, Andy, ain't you?
2: Well, I was kind of figuring on a boy and having a name after me like you said.
3: Well, I'm going to tell you something, Andy. Me and Ruby were talking last week, and we thought in case it was a girl, why, we wouldn't want you to be disappointed. So she figured on account of me and you being friends so long and being so close that we'd named a little girl after both of us, Amos Andra.
2: Amos Andra?
3: That's right, Amosandra.
2: Yeah. You know something, Amos? I wanted a girl all the time.
6: Yeah, you know, that's a pretty name already, too.
7: Mr. Jones, yeah. If you go right down the hall, the doctor will let you see your wife in a few minutes.
3: Oh, thank you, nurse. I'll see you later, boy.
2: Yeah, so long.
6: Say, nurse, we as the official godfathers, we'll be by the first thing in the morning to take the baby out in the park for a little run.
2: Yeah, that's right. We want to see the baby as soon as we can.
7: Well, I'm sorry, but no one but the mother and father can see the baby during the week it's in the hospital.
2: But, nurse, we'll even take the baby for a ride on a pony.
7: I'm sorry, but it's a strict rule of the hospital. Good evening.
6: Andy, this is an outrage. We can't even see the baby. Why, it ain't fair to the child going along for a week without knowing who its godfathers is.
2: Yeah, and to think that we have spent 6 hours up here today just waiting to get a look at the baby.
6: Yeah, what a waste of time.
2: I'll say. Lucky thing we ain't the type of guys that works. Otherwise, we'd have lost a day's salary.
6: Yeah.

Well, now Jordan River is so deep and wide. It's a long, cold journey to the other side. But I don't worry and I don't mind if I can just make it.

0: 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Yes, three times the whiter washing action of any other soap.
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1: And I find Rinso's always so safe for everything, in my wash and easy on my hands, too.
0: Tomorrow, get new 1950 Rinso in the same familiar package. And now back to Amos and Andy.
2: And to just think our gourd child is a week old and we ain't had as much as a peek at the thing yet.
3: Oh, yeah, I tell you, they done fringed on our rights as godfathers, you know.
2: Yeah, you're right about that. Well, hey, look who's coming down the street here. Oh, coming into office.
3: Yeah.
2: Shorty the barber. He been out of town for a week.
3: Yeah.
2: All right, Shorty, come in. As you hear the news, Amos and Ruby got a little stranger in the house.
4: Oh, they got a little stranger. That's wonderful. That's the best news. A little stranger. Well, that's the greatest. That's simply the greatest. Do they know who it is?
3: Oh, wait a minute. Wait a minute, Shorty. No. Listen, they done had a little baby girl. It's their third child.
4: Oh, that's great. They having three children. I know because I was the only child, and I remember how lonely I was.
2: You was lonely, huh?
4: Oh, yeah. And to make up for it, when I was 6 years old, uncle of mine gave me a big teddy bear. I carried it with me everywhere I went. I used to play with it and talk to it, and I even took it to bed with me. Oh, it was my constant companion right up to the day I lost it.
3: Mm.
4: Oh, what a blow that was. I sobbed for 2 nights.
3: Yeah, well, you remember how old you was when you lost it, Shorty?
4: Certainly I remember. It was last Thursday.
2: Well, now look here, Shorty. The thing that me and Andy was talking about here is that Ruby is coming home today, and even though we as godfathers, we still can't see the baby yet.
3: Yeah, and Amos say that the christening is going to be next Saturday up at his place, and then everybody can see the baby at the same time.
4: Yeah, well, if you two as godfathers, you certainly ought to have special privileges. If I was you, I'd go up to Amos' place today and just be there when the baby gets there.
3: Yeah, that's the idea. Let's do that, Kingfish.
2: Mm-hmm.
3: Yeah, we can go up there a couple hours early. Might even put some flowers around the place.
4: Yeah, and if I was you, I wouldn't feel bad about them not letting you see the baby at the hospital. No, when I was born, they wouldn't even let my mother see me the first day.
2: They wouldn't let your mother see you?
4: Oh, no. You see, I was born out in California, and on that very day, that was a big earthquake.
3: Yeah? And on account of the earthquake, they wouldn't let your mother see you?
4: Yeah, you see, Mama was nervous, and they say she couldn't stand 2 shocks in one day.

0: Hello? Hello, Ruby, this is Amos. How you feeling, honey? Well, that's good. Well, I got some good news for you. Our housing problem is all settled. Well, Mrs. Jackson across the hall, who has got the extra room, is done switched apartments with us. Yeah, I'm in her apartment now. Yeah, well, seeing that she's only got one 10-month-old baby, you see, our apartment will be fine for her. Yeah, well, I thought you'd be glad to hear it, honey. Well, I'll see you in a few minutes. All right, goodbye, honey. Well, Miss Jackson, me and my wife certainly appreciate it's what you've done for us.
1: Well, I was glad to, Amos. And by the way, I want to finish cleaning up the kitchen real good here, so it'll be nice when your wife gets back.
0: Oh, that's nice of you. But where's your baby now, Miss Jackson?
1: Well, I left my baby in the crib in your old apartment. I'll just leave both the doors open so I can hear it in case it cries.
0: Yeah, oh, well, I don't think your baby will cry. When it gets to be 10 months old, I don't guess it cries as much as it do when it's young. Well, thank you again, Miss Jackson. I believe I'll run along now. I'm going over to see Ruby at the hospital.
1: All right, Amos.
0: You know, my friends are really going to be surprised when they find out I done moved across the hall here to this larger apartment, all right.
2: Hey, look, Andy. The door of Amos' apartment is open here.
3: Yeah, let's go on in. I don't think they'll be home for an hour or so yet. Close the door, Kingfish, and we'll start putting these flowers around.
2: Mm-hmm. Yeah, well, we'll put some flowers right here in the nursery. Come on in.
3: Yeah, we'll really fix it up good.
2: And look in the crib there. It's the baby. Our little week old goddaughter. There she is.
3: Yeah, look at her there, Kingfish. Look at that. Say, she sure stands up nice, don't she? Look at that.
2: Oh, we got a great baby here, Andy. Just look at it there. Only 1 week old.
3: Yeah, say, I might take her out for a haircut tomorrow. Look at that hair.
2: Yeah. Hello there, honey. Hello there. How you like us? We is your godfather. Well, I don't know why that hit her so hard, Andy. Here, honey, wait a minute. Now, quiet down. Here's a rattle for you. Take this rattle here and play with it, honey. Here he is, honey.
3: I guess Amos and Andrew got to get used to us. Say, I wonder where Amos and Ruby is.
2: Well, they must be in the other room resting. Amos told me yesterday that he all wore out. We better not disturb him. You know, Amos Andrew is the biggest week-old baby I done ever seen.
3: Yeah, because I remember a week ago when she was born, the nurse says she only weighed 6 pounds.
2: Yeah, well, she's right on schedule then. As near as I can figure, she done put on about 25 pounds the first week.
3: You know what, Kingfish? They must be putting pork chops in her pabulum.
2: Yeah, they are feeding us something all right. I know that. Hello there, honey. Hey, what's going on in that little mind of yours? Ain't you going to say something? Yeah, well, that's... Well, that sure is... You know, Andy, I think we got another sapphire on our hands here.
3: Yeah, she won't let you get a word in edgeways. Ain't she cute, though?
2: Yeah. Hey, I wonder what's bothering her now.
3: Say, I think she might have a stomachache.
2: Yeah, maybe she's been eating the wrong thing and she got a little colic in her stomach.
3: Yeah, that's right.
2: You know, Andy, I think you better knock on the door of the bedroom there and wake up Amos and Ruby.
3: Okay, I guess I better.
2: Yeah, knock on it.
3: Hey, Amos, Ruby, the baby's crying. We think she got too much garlic in her stomach. Hey, that's funny. They must be sleeping sound, Kingfish.
2: Yeah, well, open the door.
3: Kingfish, there ain't nobody here. There ain't nobody in this apartment.
2: Well, wait a minute, sir. There's got to be somebody in the apartment here. What you mean? Oh, wait a minute. No, they ain't in here, all right?
3: No.
2: They wouldn't leave no little baby alone in here, though, Andy.
3: Well, they ain't here just to say, oh, me, Kingfish, what is we going to do?
2: Yeah, well, wait a minute, Andy. Look here, we can't worry about Amos and Ruby now. We has got to do something about this baby.
3: Yeah, we sure do. Hey, look at the way she's sucking her finger there. I know. I bet she's hungry.
2: Yeah, that's right. Yeah, and if you don't feed babies real often, they're liable to... start suffering from malignition. That's what they're liable to have.
3: Yeah, I tell you what, maybe I'll run down to Sloppy Joe's and get us some coffee and donuts.
2: No, the baby don't know nothing about Dunkin' Donuts, Andy.
3: No,
2: look here. We don't know nothing about feeding babies. Now, the thing for us to do is to bundle this baby up and take her right back to the hospital and let them feed her.
3: Oh, me. I just hope we're doing the right thing here, Kingfish. Wait a minute, I'll pick her up.
2: Yeah, let's take her to the hospital.
3: Come on, Amos, Andy. Ah, that's it. Come to Andy. There he is. Uh-oh. Say, Kingfish.
2: What's the matter?
3: You know that list we had for the baby?
2: Yeah.
3: I think we done crossed off the wrong thing on that list.
4: listen. Here's your last chance for a trip around the world. 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I like large-size Rinso because... 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This is your last chance. The contest closes February 26th. Get your entries in right away. And now, back to Amos and Andy.

0: Well, Andy, we just can't stand here in the lobby of the hospital. We got to do something here.
1: That's right. We got to get this baby fed in a hurry, Kingpin.
0: And now, look, Andy, take the baby over to the receptionist across the hall there and explain the situation to her. I'll wait here.
1: Yeah.
0: Why, the nerve was wrecked.
1: Okay, Kingfish. I'll take the baby over to the woman here.
0: Oh, me, just being a godfather is a big responsibility. Well, there's Henry Van Porter coming this way. I'm going to tell him the problem we got with Amos's baby here. Hey, Henry.
2: Well, hello, Kingfish. Hiya. I just been upstairs in the hospital here to see Ruby and Amos. You know, they've got their little baby, Amos Andrew, all wrapped up and getting ready to take her home.
0: Yeah, well, we got a problem with the baby. Wait a minute, Henry. You say that, No, I know you ain't said that. No, I...
2: What you saying, Kingpin?
0: Oh, nothing. I knew that I done heard you wrong, because I can look across the hall and see Andy there holding the thing under his arm. I know everything is all right, yeah.
2: Well, I don't know what you're talking about, Kingfish. I merely said that Amos and Ruby has got their little baby upstairs and they're ready to leave the hospital.
0: This is the second one they're taking home, ain't it?
2: Of course not. Their baby is upstairs. Oh, and by the way, if you call on Amos and Ruby at home, remember they have switched apartments with Mrs. Jackson across the hall.
0: Switched?
2: Yes. You know, Mrs. Jackson only had one 10-month-old baby, so they took Amos's apartment, and Amos moved over to the Jacksons. Say, Kingfish, you look a little woozy. You want me to get you a bottle of smelling salts?
0: No, just get me a can of ether till this thing blows over, will you? Oh, me, Henry.
2: Well, I thought you'd be glad to hear about it. So long.
0: So long. Glad to hear, but I got to get out of this mess somewhere. Uh-oh. Here come Andy. And I think that baby only needs one godfather.
1: Well, Kingfish, everything is great. They're going to feed the baby in a few minutes.
0: Andy, looking at you with that baby in your arms almost brings tears to my eyes, huh?
1: Yeah, what you mean?
0: You know, it ain't fair for me to horn in on your godfathership. And after thinking it over, Andy, I want you to have the honor, the privilege, and the glory of this whole mess.
1: Yeah. Well, that's real nice of you, Kingfish.
0: So you take the baby back to the apartment after you feed her. So long, Andy, old godfather. So long, kid, and good luck to both of you.
1: Hey, wait a minute, Kingfish. Come back here. I got a feeling there's something fishy about this whole mess. Now, tell me the facts here. I'm going to bust you on top of the head, and I ain't fooling neither.
0: Yeah, well, all right. Now, wait a minute. Now, just calm down and listen.
1: Well, let me tell me.
0: I want you to brace yourself for the news, though, Andy.
1: Okay.
0: Listen, we has got the wrong baby.
1: What?
0: Amos traded apartments with Mrs. Jackson across the hall, and this baby is her child. And I think the police is searching for this baby this very minute.
1: Kingfish, is you trying to tell me that this sweet, cuddly little infant is a hot baby?
0: I say you got a hot baby on your hands there. Oh. Andy, I'm going to tell you something right from my heart here. We is in a mess of trouble. Now, when Mrs. Jackson finds out that her child is missing, we going to be guilty of baby napping in the first degree.
1: Mm. Holy mackerel. Yeah, we got to get this baby back. But how can we do it without getting in trouble? Uh-oh. Look coming in the hospital here. Here's Stonewall, the lawyer.
0: Hey, I guess he's going up to see Ruby.
1: Yeah.
0: Hi, Stonewall.
3: Hi, boy. Yeah, a nice-looking baby you got there. Whose is it?
0: Now, listen, Stonewall. The reason we want to speak to you is on account of this baby.
3: Yeah, right. What's the kid done that it needs a lawyer?
0: Well, listen, Stonewall. We is the ones that's in the mess. We done took the wrong baby out the crib by mistake. Now we afraid the mother is going to sue us for kidnapping.
1: Yeah, you see, we thought it was Amos's baby, but turned out to belong to Mrs. Jackson that lived across the hall.
3: Well, get your cool there. You know, so this is the baby you done lifted, huh?
1: Yeah.
3: Well, I don't know what you worried about. This kid won't talk.
0: Well, now listen, Stonewall. Now listen to this good, will you?
3: Yeah.
0: We is really in a jam here.
3: Uh-huh.
0: Now, what do you think as a lawyer that we ought to do?
1: Yeah.
3: Well, now, wait a minute. See, in order for me to come to an intelligent conclusion, I better review the facts.
0: Yeah, review the thing. Go

0: you think, as a lawyer, that we ought to do?
1: Well, now, wait a minute. See, in order for me to come to an intelligent conclusion, I better review the facts.
0: Yeah, review the thing. Go on there, review, and we listen.
2: Yeah, real good.
1: Yeah, go now. Let me see. You went into a home where you didn't have no right to be.
0: Right.
1: You took a baby without the knowledge of his mother.
0: Mm-hmm.
1: You is now in illegal possession of the said child. Think we can wind this up in a hurry. Now, let me take you all down to see my friend Captain O'Grady at the second precinct.
2: Well, why is you taking us down there?
1: Well, there might be a reward out for you two kidnappers.
0: Oh, wait a minute. Now, look, Stonewall, is you our lawyer, ain't you?
2: Yeah.
0: Now, what is we going to do?
1: Well, there's only one thing you can do, boy. Take the baby right back where you got it, put it back in the crib, and then beat it. Just slip into place quietly, make sure the baby don't make no noise.
0: Oh, we ain't got to worry about that. This is a good baby. She won't let out a peep. That's it now, ain't it? That's it. Put the baby back in the crib there. Easy now.
2: Yeah. Say, this show is a lucky break for us. Mrs. Jackson ain't even come back here to her own apartment yet.
0: Yeah, now close the door, Andy. Come on, let's get out of here quick.
2: You, sir.
0: Oh, well, Andy, I sure glad that mess is over. And to think that we got into all this trouble just because we tried to see our own little goddaughter ahead of time.
2: Yeah, I guess we just better wait till the christening on Saturday and see Amos's baby then with everybody else.
0: Yeah, well, that is really the day I'm looking forward to, too. That is the day when us godfathers really come into our own.
2: Yeah, that's right, too. Yes.
0: You know, Anna, I was just thinking, we sure was dumb mistaking Mrs. Jackson's 10-month-old little girl for a week-old girl.
2: Listen, Kingfish, we was even dumber than that. When we put the baby back in the crib, did you notice what was embroidered on the pillow?
0: No, what did it say?
2: Herbert.
0: Oh. Well, folks, what y'all think of little Amos Andra?
3: Well, Amos, I think it's the most adorable baby I've ever seen, and it's certainly a pleasure to be here at the christening.
4: Oh, say, Stonewall, don't you think it's just about the most beautiful baby you ever saw?
1: Oh, man, yeah.
3: Hey, Amos, where is the two godfathers in Sapphire? They've been looking forward to this occasion.
0: Yeah, well, I was wondering where it is, too. You see, wait a minute, maybe that's them now. Excuse me. Hello?
5: Amos? This is Sapphire. Me and the Kingfish and Andy is all up here at our apartment. I'm heartbroken. We just can't come to the christening.
0: You can't come? Well, what's wrong?
5: Well, that stupid husband of mine and Andy was fooling around with some Jackson baby.
0: What do you mean?
5: That Jackson baby was coming down with measles, and the three of us has got it.
0: Oh!

0: whistle?
1: Yeah, what is that?
0: Well, that's the good ship Rinso shoving off for a trip around the world.
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3: 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Here, Amos Andrew, hold out your hand. 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Good night, folks.
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1: 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It cannot fail. It's perfect. 3 months from now, I will be worth $50,000. 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
0: I, the Whistler, know many things, for I walk by night. I know many strange tales, many secrets hidden in the hearts of men and women who have stepped into the shadows. And so I tell you tonight the amazing tale of Fool's Gold. Herbert Lang is chief teller of the Amalgamated Bank. A thrifty man of 43, Herbert has been an employee at a small salary for over 20 years. Honest and punctual, his reputation is above reproach. Herbert is thin, slightly bald, bespectacled, and unmarried. Herbert is a poor man, but he has a plan. He won't always be poor, because he's developed his plan for 10 years. And 10 years should bring mathematical perfection to any plan.
1: For 5 years now, it has been working. And by the 1st of June, 3 months from now, I will be worth $50,000.
0: Herbert studies the figures on the little pad before him, writes a total of $50,000, and smiles behind his bifocals. Then an abrupt sound breaks his meditation.
3: Herbert? Huh? The auditor has just found another shortage, and they've traced it.
1: Shortage? Another?
3: Yes. $3,000.
1: They've traced it?
3: Definitely. Third one this year.
1: And to whom did they trace it, Mr. Faber?
3: That young fellow, Barton. He denies it, of course, but the evidence is all against him.
1: Barton, I can't understand what happens to young men lately. I do my best to hire the ones I think are on him.
3: I wish you'd exercise a little more care. Oh, I know they have the best of references. I should think by now you'd be able to judge character at a glance.
1: I'd have sworn by that boy, Mr. Faber.
3: They've taken him down to the police station.
1: Oh, what a shame. Very embarrassing, Mr. Faber. I feel as though I'm responsible.
3: Oh, now, don't take it that way, Herbert. After all, we're insured. But it is annoying to both of us. We all make mistakes in judgment now and then. Besides, you had your nose to the wheel without a vacation for 3 years now. It doesn't pay, Herbert. You'll crack up.
1: Well, I haven't felt as though I needed a vacation. And besides, when I do take one, I'd like to have it all in one lump. I've always wanted to tour Europe or some foreign land. 2 weeks mean nothing.
3: I understand. I feel the same way, but what chance is there? I do think you need a rest from this place.
1: I'll let you know when I'm really tired, Mr. Faber.
3: I doubt it. I will say that I admire your devotion to duty.
1: Thank you, Mr. Faber. It's good to hear you say that. I want you to know that I appreciate the opportunity of being with the firm for 20 years.
3: Yeah. Oh, there's a board of directors meeting this afternoon. I'm going to try to get you a raise.
1: Oh, that's all right. So whatever they decide will be for the best. I wouldn't want the board to think I was dissatisfied here.
3: You're 43, Herbert, and alone, unmarried. That isn't right. And you're not the type of man to tackle marriage on your salary.
1: Well, I've been thinking about it. I have plans. I've saved a bit. I found the right woman. Mr. Faber, I may surprise you one of these days.
3: Drop into my office after the board meeting. May have some news for you. Make it around 3.
1: Oh, thank you, sir. Thank you.
0: Herbert sits at his desk smiling. What complete confidence they have in him. What a perfect setup.
1: 3,000 more accounted for. 3 more months and I'll have reached my goal. 50,000 and independent for life in South America.
0: With a move of sudden decision, Herbert slaps on his hat, walks out of the bank, and pays a visit to Hazel Yates at her apartment.
4: What are you doing away from the bank at this hour of the day, Herbert?
1: Well, I'm out to lunch. I thought I'd drop by.
4: Oh, that's nice. I'm certainly surprised.
1: Hazel, exactly 3 months from now, I'm going to take a vacation.
4: You certainly need one. It's been ages since you've been away from your work for more than a day.
1: Yes, I know, but I had to keep my nose to the grindstone. But now it's different.
4: What do you mean?
1: Well, I've kept it a secret, but now I can tell you. I'm going to get married.
4: Married? Herbert, you're going to get married.
1: That's right.
4: But I thought you never considered marriage because you felt you couldn't support a wife.
1: Oh, that's true, but now it's different. I
5: Didn't want to say anything till I was sure.
4: What are you talking about?
5: Hazel, for 7 years now, I've been working on a problem, a plan that cannot fail, because it's mathematically correct.
4: What? Herbert, you frighten me.
5: It has to do with the stock market. I've worked it over and over.
4: Stock market? Gambling?
5: Oh, no, not gambling. Not the way I worked it out.
4: Lots of people have thought they'd found the secret to playing the market. And what happened?
5: Well, this isn't a theoretical plan. This has already worked. Proven.
4: Already worked?
5: I set myself a goal, an amount of money I felt sufficient to live on. In ease for the rest of my life. $50,000. Beyond that sum, I would not attempt to go.
4: $50,000?
5: Yes, I've placed every dime to use according to the plan. And I've not missed once.
4: Herbert, you mean you have $50,000?
5: Well, not quite, but we'll have by the 1st of June.
4: Well, I can't get over it. I'm amazed.
5: Well, it's very simple. I have got $3,000 to go, and then I'm through.
4: $3,000? Oh, that frightens me, Herbert. Why don't you be satisfied with what you have? You may lose it all in trying to get the other three.
5: Oh, not a chance. I set myself a goal, and I intend to reach it.
4: Very well. I hope you're right.
5: Then I'm going on a long vacation.
4: How long will you get?
5: Oh, from next June on and on.
4: From June on? How can you do that?
5: I'm not going to work another day. Why should I? I'll be independent. I'm going to quit.
4: Quit your job?
5: Yes, and take a long trip to South America. I'm going to live there. Why, $50,000 there is like $200,000 here. What more could you ask for?
4: I see. And you're going to get married?
5: Yes, I am. I haven't asked her yet, but I'm confident.
4: Who is she? Do I know her?
5: Yes. She's wonderful.
4: Well, I wish you lots of happiness, Herbert.
5: Would you like to live in South America, Hazel?
4: What? Well, yes, I would.
5: Then you and I will be married June 1st.
4: Oh, Herbert, you mean you're asking me?
5: Yes. Now, don't say a word about this. Now, it's a secret. Don't tell a soul. Promise?
4: Oh, yes, Herbert, I promise. Oh, darling, I thought you were never going to ask me.
5: Oh, I want to surprise you.
4: Oh, I've never been so thrilled in my life.
5: Now, I've got to run along now, dear. I'll see you later, this evening.
0: Yes, everything is working perfectly for Herbert Lang. A 10-year plan just cannot fail. A few months from now and he will be independent. Hazel, $50,000, and South America. It's after 3 now. The board meeting is over. Herbert steps confidently to the president's office.
5: Well, I see the meeting's over, Mr. Faber.
3: Yes, come in, Herbert. I talked it over with the board. They didn't seem to agree with me.
5: Oh. No raise?
3: Sorry, Herbert. Board members are rather a cold group of individuals.
5: Oh, that's all right, Mr. Faber. I've gotten used to it after all these years. They're a very selfish lot. Whole lot of stock. Someone else does the work. They draw big dividends. It's all they're interested in.
3: Well, I hold stock too, Herbert.
5: Oh, I know, sir. But you take a more personal interest in the employees because, well, you're an active officer.
3: Oh, yes, of course. Oh.
5: Well, maybe they'll see their way clear next year. I'm certainly not one to become impatient.
3: No, Herbert.
5: I'll run along now.
3: Just a minute. I haven't quite finished.
5: Oh, no, sir?
3: I had quite a session with the board. For the life of me, I don't understand one of them.
5: What do you mean, sir?
3: They were up in arms about that labor shortage.
5: Oh, but I had nothing to do with that. Do they think I took it?
3: No, certainly not. But, well, they do think you are indirectly responsible. Brought up the fact that the 5 men you've hired in the past 10 years have all been sent to the penitentiary.
5: Oh, but how can I tell by looking at a man that they were all recommended?
3: The board thinks you've been working too hard, Herbert, that you need a rest.
5: What?
3: They've instructed me to give you an extended vacation.
5: Extended vacation? How long?
3: Indefinitely. Effective in 2 weeks.
5: Oh, but that's impossible, Mr. Faber. I just couldn't do that.
3: Uh-huh.
5: I have a tremendous amount of special work on the books. I just couldn't attend to that in the next 2 weeks.
3: The board at first wanted your vacation to be effective tomorrow night.
5: But that's ridiculous. You know that, sir. Who else here could step in and take over in a moment's notice?
3: Of course. That's true. Do you think you could straighten things around in 2 weeks if you had special assistance?
5: Special assistance? Yes, but I won't need any help, sir. I'll be able to handle it myself.
3: Well, as soon as you finish, take a nice long trip. You need it, Herbert.
5: Very well, sir.
3: Yes. By the way, the board has voted you a $500 bonus.
5: Have they? They only give a bonus on retirement.
1: Why don't you tell me the truth, Mr. Faber?
3: Sorry, Herbert. That's the way they feel. Nothing I can do about it. Oh, you'll let me hear from you from time to time.
1: Retired at 43. Well, good night, Mr. Faber.
0: The moment Herbert steps out of Faber's office, fear, a strangling, clutching fear grips him. 2 weeks, 2 short weeks. Wasn't part of Herbert's plan. This is something he hadn't counted on. He's 2,000 short of his 50,000 gold. But he'll have to let it go at that and be satisfied. And only 2 weeks to fix the books to cover the new $1,000 shortage. Night and day he works alone, works feverishly. Then on the 10th day, he has accomplished his plan. The books balance. Everything is perfect.
5: Things worked out sooner than I expected, Hazel. We needn't wait till June. We can be married tomorrow and sail the next day. I've arranged passage.
4: Why so soon, Herbert? I thought we could have a regular wedding.
5: No, I think we'd better leave now. Sooner the better.
4: All right, Herbert. Whatever you say.

0: Yes?
1: Good evening, Mr. Evans. Anything you or Mrs. Evans wish, just press the button.
0: Thank you, Steward.
1: I'll arrange for your deck chairs in the morning.
0: Thank you.
1: Yes, you're welcome, Mr. Evans.
2: Why did he keep saying Mr. Evans?
0: Evans? Did he say Evans?
2: Yes, Mr. and Mrs. Evans.
0: Strange. Must have confused us with someone else. I'll put him straight on that in the morning.
2: What did you do with the passports, Herbert?
0: Well, they're in my coat.
2: May I see mine?
0: Yes, of course. Later. We'd best get along to dinner now.
2: I always thought a person had to appear and sign his passport before an official.
0: Oh, no, no, not always.
2: May I see my passport, Herbert?
0: What's wrong with you, Hazel?
2: Please, Herbert. I'd like to see it.
0: Very well. There you are.
2: Herbert, why are we traveling under the name of Evans?
0: Well, it's better that way. Incognito, you know.
2: How did you get this passport without my signing for
0: what?
2: It? This isn't my signature. Who signed it?
0: That doesn't matter. I got it. You better study that signature and be able to copy it when we arrive in port. Don't worry, darling. It's done this way every day.
2: I don't believe you. You're hiding from someone, running from something.
0: Oh, that's silly.
2: $50,000. The stock market.
0: What are you getting at?
2: Now I am suspicious.
0: Are you, Hazel?
2: You stole that money. Stock market. Well, you never made a dime on the stock market in your life.
0: Aren't you being a bit silly, Hazel?
2: So this was your plan. A system. Stealing from the bank and blaming others. That's what happened to my brother 2 years ago. That's why he was sent to jail.
0: All right, Hazel. You're in this too now, so I'll tell you. I did have a plan, and it worked. No one will ever be able to trace it to me. And I'll take care of your brother later. I've sent all the money to a man in Brazil, a man I know. Sent him several packages and asked him to hold them pending my arrival. He doesn't know what's in them.
2: What man?
0: Well, his name is Pedro Gonzalez, big coffee plant outside of Rio de Janeiro.
2: I see.
0: You and I are the only ones who know, Hazel.
2: Supposing I tell what I know.
0: You'll be an accomplice?
2: But my brother will be cleared.
0: I told you your brother will be taken care of.
2: The only way my brother can be compensated is to be cleared of the charge.
0: No, is that so?
2: And I intend to clear him, regardless of what happens to me.
0: Hazel, you're being awfully silly about this. Last call for dinner, Hazel. Come along now.
2: I don't want any dinner.
0: Then let's step up on the top deck. Huh? Let's just talk this over. A lot of things you don't understand, Hazel. I'm sure I can explain things to your satisfaction.
2: I certainly need some fresh air.
0: I'm terribly sorry to have upset you like this, Hazel.

0: tossing liner plows on through the darkness. The wind sings mournfully through the masts and cables. Herbert cannot sleep. Herbert is worried. His plan worked. It was perfect. They'll never trace the money to him. But Hazel presents another problem. It is morning now, 9 a.m. The steward steps up to Herbert's stateroom door.
1: But Hazel, why don't you look at this sensibly? It isn't as though I'd done a murder. Why take on so? You aren't the first woman who discovered something about her husband. I made a mistake and I'm sorry. It's done in the past. Now, why not look forward to the future together?
2: Yes?
3: You rang, sir.
2: Well, my wife isn't feeling well this morning, steward.
3: Oh, I'm sorry, sir.
2: I'll have something sent down, darling. Is breakfast still being served, steward?
3: Yes, sir, for a few minutes yet.
2: Then come along, please. She'd better have something light, grapefruit, coffee, and dry toast.
3: Yes, sir.
2: And how about a soft-boiled egg?
3: Well, is she seasick?
2: No, she isn't seasick. She's just emotionally upset, you know. You know how a woman gets sometime over nothing.
3: Oh, yes, I know, sir. I think an egg will be nice.
2: Very well.
3: Grapefruit, coffee, toast.
2: Dry toast.
3: Dry. Oh. And an egg. Take about 15 minutes or so. Here's the coffee shop, sir. You'll get quicker service here.
2: Oh, thanks, Stuart.
3: And good luck, sir.
2: What do you mean?
3: Well, I married myself, and I know how it is. Women are just naturally suspicious creatures and jealous of everyone. Jealous of your past and your future.
2: Yes, I know.
3: And how long have you been married, sir?
2: Not long.
3: Well, she'll get over it. I'll be sorry.
2: Get over what?
3: Well, I just couldn't help hearing when I came to your door just now.
2: You'll pardon me. I'd better get my order in.
3: Oh, yes, it's after 9. By the way, if you're in the mood, there'll be games and contests on the after deck, topside, starting now. Horse races, 50 cents a ticket if you care to gamble.
2: I know, but I don't gamble.
3: Oh, well, then you'll find plenty of other things to keep your mind off your troubles.
2: See you later, Stuart.
0: Herbert steps into the coffee shop, orders his breakfast. Try as he might, he can't keep his mind off his troubles. His troubles and Hazel. He ponders over the thousands of dollars in the cork-lined waterproof package hidden in his trunk in the stateroom. Wonders if Pedro Gonzalez will meet the ship outside the harbor as planned. 15-20 minutes pass. Then...
3: Mr. Evans!
2: Yes, what is it?
3: I...
2: What's wrong with you?
3: It's your wife, sir. It's your wife.
2: What are you trying to say?
3: She isn't in the stateroom. No sign of her.
2: Well, she must have decided to walk around.
3: No.
2: Will you calm down, please?
3: Look at this. I found this on the dressing table.
2: A note? Let's have it.
3: It must have just happened, sir. It says 9:10 a.m.
2: Herbert, I cannot reconcile myself to such a situation. The very thought of being married to such a man as you sickens me to the depth of my soul. I can't go on. And don't think you will escape punishment for the suffering you've caused. Goodbye. Hazel.
3: He's jumped over. 9:10. Just 12 minutes ago.
2: Good heavens, a little fool.
3: I'll phone the bridge. Give me the bridge.
2: She was out of her mind.
3: Bridge? Stop ship. Man overboard.
2: Man overboard.
0: The ship leans over and puts about. They scour the choppy seas for over an hour, circling and circling. Herbert stands beside the captain, peering wild-eyed into the water. Finally, the captain gives up hope, orders the ship to resume its course, and invites Herbert to his quarters.
4: Sit down, Mr. Evans.
2: Thank you.
4: Come in, steward.
3: Yes, sir.
4: Well, we've certainly done our best, Mr. Evans. No one can deny that.
2: Yes, Captain, I know it, and I appreciate your efforts, but... sea is very choppy. It would be hard to find anyone.
4: As you know, we'll have to ask a few questions.
2: Yes, as I understand.
4: This note was written by your wife at 9:10 this morning.
2: Yes, sir.
4: Do you recognize it as her writing?
2: Well, of course.
5: It's hers, all right, Captain. I checked with her passport signature.
4: Mr. Evans, how long have you been married?
2: Just a few days. We were on our honeymoon.
4: The tone of this note indicates that your wife was terribly upset about something she had discovered.
2: That's right. I tried to reason with her, but she refused to see my side of it, I guess.
4: What was she referring to in the note?
3: I can answer that.
4: I'm not asking you, steward.
3: Oh.
4: What was she referring to, Mr. Evans?
2: Well, she was referring to another woman. She'd found out about another woman, a woman I'd known previous to our marriage.
4: Did your wife threaten you?
2: No.
4: Did you threaten her?
2: Well, certainly not.
4: When did you see her last?
2: Well, it was at 9 o'clock this morning. She was so upset, she... didn't want to go up to breakfast. I decided to go alone. I rang for the steward to bring her something to the room.
4: That right, steward?
3: Yes, sir.
4: After the steward left, did you go on deck with your wife?
2: Well, no, I left with the steward, went to the coffee shop. That's where the steward found me and showed me the note.
3: Yes, sir. As I stepped up to the stateroom to answer the call, I heard them arguing. I heard Mr. Evans asking her to forget about the past and think of the future.
4: Yes.
3: And he told her he'd have me bring something down. Him and me walked along the corridor up to the coffee shop. He told me what to bring her, and I got it. And when I returned to the room, she wasn't there. I found a note on the table and ran for Mr. Evans. Then I phoned the bridge.
4: And you didn't leave the coffee shop, Evans?
2: Oh, I did not. Ask the coffee shop steward. Are you trying to infer that I pushed my wife
4: over? Certainly
2: that...
4: not. We just want all the facts. We're on the high seas, you know. And this represents a court of inquiry. A coroner's jury, so to speak.
2: I see.
4: Mr. Goodman, my first officer here, the ship's doctor, and I will make a decision. What's your opinion, gentlemen?
5: According to the steward's statement and the note, I'd say suicide.
6: Mine is the same opinion.
4: Very well. I agree with you. It's quite obvious that she committed suicide. Enter the findings in that manner, Mr. Goodman.
5: Yes, sir.
4: I'm very sorry about this, Mr. Evans. Please accept my condolences. That'll be all, gentlemen.
0: So Herbert, very sad, but far less worried, goes back to his stateroom to think. Then days later, the sleek liner checks speed and prepares to stand off outside Rio de Janeiro, awaiting the arrival of the pilot. Dusk has fallen. The ship barely creeps along. Herbert stands at the aft port rail, a package in his hand, a cork-lined waterproof package. Many small boats bob about on the surface, moving at a snail's pace. First officer moves forward. Herbert speaks to him.
2: Why are we stopping out here?
5: Well, we always stop at this first light to wait for the harbor pilot.
2: How much longer before we get in?
5: Oh, we'll tie up in about an hour. Stand here for about 10 minutes. Pilot's on his way out now.
2: I see. What's the name of this first light here?
5: Oh, it's called the Cordoba light.
2: Thank you.
5: Why don't you come up forward? There's nothing to see from back here. All the excitement will be up ahead.
2: Yes, I'll go up there in a moment.
5: What's that you have there?
2: Huh? Oh, this.
5: Camera?
2: No, it's some manuscripts.
5: Why the oilskin wrapping? You think we might go down?
2: Oh, no. Well, I guess I am a little superstitious. After all, we did sail on Friday the 13th.
5: Well, I'll see you up forward.
0: The ship comes to a dead stop. Herbert peers over the port rail into the dusk. He scrutinizes each small craft, waiting, watching for the signal. The signal from Pedro Gonzalez. Then, after several minutes, a tiny launch approaches the ship very slowly. And just as it reaches the port quarter, a tiny red light flashes on and off. Herbert cups his hands around his eyes and focuses on the one man in the little boat. The light signals again. Pedro Gonzalez. Herbert looks up and down the deck. Grabs a little flash lamp from his pocket and gives the answering signal. Suddenly, with a swing of his arm, he tosses the waterproof package down to the water.
7: He's got it. Good work, Pedro.
0: The man grabs the package, and the little launch moves away and heads up the coast as the liner churns off up the harbor. Herbert smiles a smile of relief and steps briskly with self-satisfaction toward the bow. And now, 3 hours after docking, Herbert waits in a little waterfront cafe, waits impatiently for Pedro Gonzalez to keep the rendezvous. But Pedro is already an hour late, and Herbert has begun to worry.
8: You would like more wine, senor?
2: Huh? Oh, yes, please. I'll have another wine. By the way, waiter, do you know of Pedro Gonzalez?
8: Pedro Gonzalez? Say, senor?
2: Have you seen him this evening?
8: No, senor.
2: Oh. Well, bring me the wine, please. I'll wait a little longer.
8: Si.
9: Buenas noches, senor.
2: Pedro, where the devil have you been?
9: I have been on my way.
2: You got the package all right?
9: Si, I got it, Herbert. I'm sorry I'm so late.
2: I was beginning to think you'd run out on me. Where have you been?
9: Run out on you? How could you think such a thing?
2: I'm sorry, Pedro. It's just upset.
9: I knew you would be worried, but there was nothing else I could do. I was worried, too.
2: What do you mean?
9: I was followed by another boat.
2: What?
9: See? And no sooner had I pulled away from our ship and headed up to my cabin than another boat started following me.
2: What kind of a boat?
9: I do not know. It could have been a government cutter. So I headed out to sea and then cut in behind them. They kept right after me, so the minute
8: you
9: I...
8: care for some wine, Senor Gonzales.
9: Hmm? What? Oh, no, gracias. We are leaving at once.
8: Gracias, Senor.
9: Come, Herbert. Let us get away from here. My car is outside. We will drive up to my place on the coast.
2: Of course. Here you are, waiter.
9: I bought the shack on the beach I told you about for this purpose. A fisherman's shack. Do you know what I call it? Casa dinero.
2: House of money, eh?
9: I have done a little fishing, but only as an excuse for having the boat. Well, how's everything in New York, eh? I always liked New York.
2: Did you?
9: Perhaps next year I will go back there for a visit and live in style, eh? Of course, you will have to stay down here for quite a while until this blows over.
2: Maybe not. They can't raise anything to me.
9: How much did you get?
2: Well, according to our agreement, your share should be $5,000.
9: $5,000? Beautiful, wonderful.
2: But look, I want to know about this boat that follows you.
9: Well, I was plenty worried, so instead of landing at my place, I landed half a mile up on the beach. The second I got out, I picked the spot and buried the package in the sand.
2: What?
9: I was afraid they would follow me to the shack.
2: Oh, but you agreed that you'd hide it under the floor in a gas can.
9: I ask you, Herbert, what would you have done? I was not taking any chances.
2: Oh, and just where did you bury it, Pedro?
9: Oh, it is easy to find. A half mile up the beach and 50 feet from a small...
2: What is it, Pedro? What's the matter?
9: There is a car following us.
2: What? Maybe the police.
9: Police?
2: Step on it, Pedro.
9: Why should the police follow us?
2: Hurry, Pedro.
1: They're gaining on us faster.
9: It is wide open. Ah, they have turned left. It was not the police.
1: Pedro, look out, those kids!
9: Eh?
1: What? Going on the road!
2: Pedro, you didn't hit them. Pedro, are you all right? Pedro, can you hear me? Pedro, tell me, where is it? You've got to tell me. The money. Pedro, where did you bury the money?
1: You can't die, you've got to tell me. Pedro, where is it?
0: But poor Pedro was dead, quite dead. And with him died the hopes, the plans, the 20-year plan of Herbert Lang, the perfect crime that ended in failure. Herbert was a thief, but worse still, he followed it up with murder. Oh, yes, Herbert killed Hazel, choked her, and threw her over the first night out. She wasn't in the room that following morning. The steward only thought she was. And Herbert himself forged the suicide note. For 2 years now, a thin, emaciated, glassy-eyed figure has been wandering around a Brazilian beach, digging holes in the sand. No one knows why, and no one cares. Just another simple-minded derelict. And poor Herbert Lang will go on digging for a long, long time. I know.

0: 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The Whistler is written and directed by J. Donald Wilson and originates from Columbia Square in Hollywood. Next week, same time.
1: I, the Whistler, return to tell you another unusual tale. 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
1: It's time for My Favorite Husband, starring Lucille Ball. Yes, it's the Gay Family series starring Lucille Ball with Richard Denning as Liz and George Cooper, two people who live together and like it.
2: As we look in on the Coopers tonight, we find them in the living room. George's annual vacation comes up soon, and they're discussing the last-minute details of the trip they've planned.
3: George, I have a surprise for you. I'm all packed.
4: Packed? Already? Our vacation doesn't start for 2 days.
3: I'm being sensible this year. No last-minute packing.
4: Well, I hope you don't try to
3: Stop.
4: Take...
3: Stop! I know what you're going to say. We're only going to be gone a week, so you don't have to take everything you own. Well, I just packed the bare essentials.
4: Good.
3: I managed to squeeze everything into 5 suitcases.
4: 5 suitcases? For 2 people?
3: No, for 1 people. I haven't packed your stuff yet.
4: Oh, great.
3: Oh, I just can't wait for you to see my new bathing suit, George.
4: You didn't buy one of those scanty ones, did you? One of those strapless suits?
3: No.
4: Well, that's a relief.
3: Mine is more of a suitless strap.
4: Take it right back to the store, Liz. Any woman who would wear one of those suits is crazy.
3: It's strange how you men like to go to the beach and watch the lunatics.
4: Well, that's different. Now, Liz, I don't want to...
3: All right. I'll take it back to the store and get one that has sleeves and bloomers.
4: Well, even that would look better.
3: Thank you, Max Sennett. George, don't you trust my judgment? I bought a very conservative suit. You'll see when we get up there.
4: All right.
3: Now, let's see. I'll pack your clothes tomorrow.
4: Yeah, what in? You've used all the suitcases.
3: Well, I'll figure out something.
4: Yeah, just wrap them in a bandana. I'll carry them on a stick over my shoulder.
3: I'll make room, nature boy. Now, let's see. What else do I have to do? Leave a note for the milkman. Stop the paper. Oh, did you get Joe Ridgely to water the lawn while we're away?
4: No, darn it. He can't do it.
3: Well, who can we get? It'll be ruined if we let it go.
4: How about one of the neighbors?
3: George, I'm ashamed to admit it. But we don't know any of our neighbors well enough to ask them a favor.
4: Mm. What about the Stones right next door? You've met her, haven't you?
3: Oh, I see her once in a while. When I'm hanging my laundry out to dry and she's lighting her incinerator.
4: Well, maybe it's a good idea not to get mixed up with the neighbors. Would only lead to trouble.
3: Oh, I don't think we get into trouble being friends with Frank and Mary Stone.
4: Frank and Mary? How do you know their first names?
3: Well, the mailman delivered a postcard here by mistake.
4: Liz, you didn't read it, did you?
3: Just the address.
4: You didn't look at the message?
3: Of course not.
4: Are you sure?
3: Certainly I'm sure. What's it to me if Mrs. Stone's mother had a lumbago attack at Lake Tahoe?
4: Oh, Liz, I'm disappointed.
3: So was I. I didn't learn a thing. Come on, George. Let's go and ask the Stones if they'll water our lawn while we're gone, huh?
4: No, let's let sleeping dogs lie, Liz.
3: Now, don't be like that. Come on, you want to be a good neighbor, don't you? It's a decent thing to do. And besides, I've always wanted to see what the inside of her house looked like.
5: Frank, why are you looking out the window?
6: I'm watching the Coopers, Mary. They're acting so odd.
5: What are they doing?
6: Well, they've been standing in front of our house for 5 minutes. She keeps pulling him toward the front door, and he keeps pulling back.
5: That's funny.
6: Yeah, they're awfully old to be playing tug-of-war. Uh-oh, she must have won. They're coming up the walk. You didn't do anything silly like asking them over, did you?
5: Now, Frank, they're coming over, so let's be nice to them. We should have made friends a long time ago.
6: Yeah, Mary, getting friendly with neighbors only leads...
5: Shh, they're on the porch.
6: Trapped.
5: Now, hush. I'll let them in.
3: Hello, Mrs. Stone. I hope you don't mind our dropping in like this.
7: Oh, look, Frank. It's the Coopers.
6: Well... What a nice surprise.
7: Come in.
3: You know, we've meant to come and see you ever since the first week you moved in, but something always came up.
6: We understand.
3: We have been shamefully long in welcoming you to the neighborhood. How long have you lived here now?
6: 7 years.
3: Well, it's high time we got acquainted. Living next door all that time, we don't know a thing about you, do we, George? Well, George, just don't stand there. Say something.
4: Huh? Oh, how's your mother's lumbago?
3: I had to open your big mouth. The mailman left the postcard at our house by mistake one day.
6: Yeah.
5: Would you like to watch television?
3: Oh, do you have a television set?
8: Yes, I guess everybody in town has one. What kind did you buy, Cooper?
4: Well, we don't have one yet.
5: You don't?
6: What?
3: Oh, we don't miss it. I crawl in the Bendix and sing, and George watches me through the little window.
4: I'd like to see your set, Stone. I've been thinking of buying one.
8: Oh, well, it's right in the next room. Come on.
3: My, your television screen is a big one. What program is that on now?
8: I haven't turned it on yet. You're looking out the window. Now, wait till this set warms up. You'll really see something. Ah, there you are. Is that a picture?
3: I was just going to ask you.
8: Now, wait till I adjust it. There. Isn't that the clearest picture you ever saw?
3: Well, I can't tell. Why don't those two guys get out of the way?
8: They're wrestling.
6: Oh.
4: Say, this isn't bad. Just like being at ringside.
3: Oh, who wants to watch wrestling?
5: Yes, put something else on, Frank.
8: Okay, I'll try Channel 8.
4: Hey, there's another wrestling match.
3: Oh, goody.
8: Now, let's take a look at Channel 12.
5: Oh, dear, they're wrestling on that station, too.
3: Don't they have any programs that women like?
8: Well, I'll try Channel 13. Oh, there's a show you girls should like.
3: Well, this is more like it. Lady wrestlers.
5: They have programs besides wrestling, Mrs. Cooper.
3: Oh?
5: Yeah, sometimes they have boxing and baseball.
3: Goody dipped in pickle juice.
8: Uh-oh, the picture's distorted. There's something wrong. It's never done this before.
5: You better turn it off, Frank.
8: Yeah, okay. Well, I'll have him come look at it tomorrow.
4: Oh, it probably just needs a little adjustment. Why don't we look at it now?
3: George, get that I can fix it look out of your eye.
4: Now, don't worry, Liz.
3: Frank, if you value that set, don't let George touch it. He doesn't know a thing about electricity.
8: Oh, so your wife's the same as mine, eh, George? Why don't the women give us credit for knowing something?
4: Yeah, I don't know why you talk like that, Liz. I fixed our toaster, didn't I? The one that was popping the toast up too hard?
3: Yes, you fixed it. It doesn't pop the toast up anymore. It leaves the toast on the table and jumps away from it.
8: Oh, come on, George. Let's take a look at this thing.
5: Frank, let a repairman do it.
8: Now, honey, why should I pay a repairman to ruin this set when I can do it for nothing? Come on, George, boy.
4: Okay, Frank, old man.
3: Merry old girl, call the power company and tell them to stand by for a blackout.
4: Quiet, Liz. How'll we start, Frank?
8: Well, let's get into the back of the set and see where the trouble is.
4: Okay. Here's the screwdriver.
8: You're good. You unscrew that screw where it says caution, extremely high voltages. I'll unscrew this one where it says the back of this set should be removed by a qualified television repairman only.
3: And so we say aloha to the television set.
8: There we are. The back's off.
4: Let's see. Just as I thought.
8: What?
4: Lots of wires in there.
3: Dad, what deduction?
4: Now, Frank, you stand in back of the set, and I'll watch the screen and tell you what to adjust.
8: Okay.
4: Now, I'll just turn the set on so we can see what results we're getting.
3: Mary, are you sure Frank's insurance is paid up?
5: I wish you wouldn't do that, Frank.
8: Yes, dear. How are we doing, George?
4: Jiggle that wire on the left.
8: How's that?
4: No, jiggle the one on the right.
8: There. Anything happening?
4: No. Jiggle them both at the same time. Take a wire in each hand.
8: Okay, how...

0: we say hello to Frank Stone?
1: He's gone. There's nothing there but his glasses.
2: Frank, where are you?
3: I'm up here on the chandelier.
1: You aren't either. Where are you?
3: I'm out in the hall.
0: Well, what's the big idea, Frank? Why'd you run out when George almost had it working?
3: Had it? Look at that set. Ruined. What am I supposed to do with this box of burned wreckage?
2: Yeah, if I were you, I'd take it to a qualified television repairman.
1: This is all your fault, George Cooper, you silly numbskull.
0: Don't you call George a silly numbskull, you stupid baboon.
3: Don't you call her a stupid baboon, you meddlesome busybody.
2: Don't you call her a meddlesome busybody, you big jerk.
0: Should we go around again?
3: I knew this would happen if we got mixed up with some nosy neighbors. Now, you get out of here.
2: Don't worry, we're going. Come on, Liz. I hope you're satisfied, you and your good neighbor policy.
3: You're going to court for this, Cooper. I'm suing you for the price of my television set.
2: Some people never appreciate. I try to help him save a few bucks on a repair bill, and he sues me.
0: Oh, darn it. Wait a minute, George. We forgot something.
3: Well, what do you want now?
0: We forgot to ask you. We're going on a vacation this week, and we wondered if you'd water our grass while we're gone.
3: What?
4: It's the next morning, and Liz is worried over Mr. Stone's threat to sue George for ruining his television set. They're talking it over at breakfast.
0: Oh, I'm worried, George. We've never been sued before.
2: Well, let it be a lesson to you not to get mixed up with the neighbors. And don't worry, that big bag of wind isn't going to sue us.
0: Well, that's not what Mrs. Stone told Katie.
2: What do you mean?
0: That big bag of wind is suing us for $500. $300 for the television set and $100 apiece for each eyebrow he lost.
2: Each eyebrow?
0: Yeah, didn't you notice? They were singed off.
2: Well, but I saw him in the backyard this morning. He had his eyebrows.
0: They're falsies.
2: Right. Well, don't worry. He won't really sue.
5: Mrs. Cooper.
0: Yes, Katie?
5: I don't want to bother you, but there's a strange man in our front yard. Look out the window.
0: Uh-oh, George, it's a process server.
2: Now, there you go, jumping to conclusions. What reason have you got for thinking he's a process server?
0: I don't know. Maybe it's because he's up in a tree looking at us through binoculars.
2: Where? Yeah, he is a process server.
0: Sure.
2: If he serves that summons today, we'll have to go to court next week. And there goes our vacation.
0: Oh, no. We can't let this happen.
5: Oh, dear. He's coming to the front door.
0: Oh.
2: Look, tell him we're not home, Katie.
0: Well, that seems like cheating.
2: Look, we'll face the music when we get back from our vacation. I'd rather go to court on the bank's time.
0: Yeah, all right. All right, Katie, go ahead.
5: Oh, what'll I say?
0: Tell him we've left. We're spending a fortnight in the Catskills. Come on, George. Let's hide.
5: Yes?
6: Hiya, sister.
5: Yes?
6: I'd like to see Mr. and Mrs. George Cooper.
5: They're not here.
6: Don't give me that, sister.
5: I tell you, they left this morning for a catnap in the Fortskills.
6: Huh?
5: A nightcap in the Fortskills.
6: You're a fast worker, sister. Boss leaves this morning, already you're at the branding.
5: I never touch a drop, do I, Mrs. Cooper?
0: Of course not.
6: Aha!
0: Shut the door, Katie. Oh, I'm sorry, George.
2: You two really use your heads. Now, we'll never get rid of the guy. Ah, there he is again.
0: Oh, don't open the door, Katie. Who is it?
6: It's only me, the Western Union boy.
0: That's the same guy. He didn't even disguise his voice. What do you want?
6: I got a telegram from Mr. and Mrs. George Catskill. Oh, darn it.
0: Sorry, they're spending a fortnight in the Coopers.
6: Well, I'll never outsmart these folks. I will give up and go away. I know you're there, Mrs. Cooper, and I'll get you if it takes all year.
0: Fine. Our vacation will be 2 glorious weeks in the front hall.
2: Peek out the window, Katie, and see what he's doing.
0: No, he'll see you. Let me peek through the keyhole.
5: All right.
2: Now, be quiet now, Liz. Don't rattle a doorknob with your head.
0: Okay.
2: What, do you see anything?
0: Yeah.
2: What?
0: Another eye looking back at me.
2: Oh, fine.
0: I know. Katie, get me a fountain pen. I'll squirt him in the eye.
2: Now, stop it, Liz.
0: Oh, you ought to see that eye, George. It's a mean, evil little pig eye.
2: I've got an idea. Katie, you peek through the keyhole while we sneak out the back.
0: Yeah.
2: As long as you can see his eye, we know he's still there.
5: Okay.
0: Oh, you're so smart, George. Come on.
5: He's still there. I can see that awful-looking eye.
0: Do you think we'll get away with it?
2: Sure. Now open the door quietly.
0: All right.
2: Now let's make a run for the car.
0: Okay.
6: Back from the Catskills, ready?
5: Oh, darn it.
6: Here's a pretty blue summons for you. I'll see you in municipal court Monday morning at 9 o'clock.
0: What a dirty trick. Tell me, how could you be here at the back door and looking through the keyhole and the front door at the same time?
6: Oh, it ain't easy. I taped the mirror over the keyhole. That was your own eye you was looking at.
0: Shake hands with Pig Eye Cooper. Oh, George, you're just being silly. Why don't you get a lawyer?
2: What do I need a lawyer for? I can handle my own defense.
0: George, you and I both know you did ruin Frank Stone's television set.
2: Oh, fine. My prize witness is turning state's evidence.
0: No, I'm not. I'll say anything you want me to say.
2: I only want the truth. I want you to tell the court what happened in your own words. Here.
0: What's this?
2: I've written it out for you to memorize.
0: Oh, well, let's see what my own words look like. Ladies and gentlemen of the jury, on the night of June 16th, 1949, at approximately 7:35 p.m., my husband George and I paid what we thought would be a friendly call on our neighbors. Wait a minute, George, what's this next thing? Flutter eyelids at jury.
2: Oh, I wrote in some directions for you.
0: Oh, yeah. Oh, yes, here I sob quietly, and, let's see, further down, I sneer at Frank Stone. Yeah.
2: Now, remember, those directions are as important as the testimony.
0: Uh-huh.
2: I want you to memorize them just as carefully.
0: Oh, I will, George, and I'll put on my long eyelashes. They have a wonderful flutter. It kicks up a breeze.
7: Order! Order in the court.
2: You have everything straight, Liz?
0: Oh, don't worry, George. I memorized the whole thing.
7: The court will now hear the case of Stone versus Cooper. Who's the attorney for the plaintiff?
8: I'm acting as my own attorney, Your Honor.
0: Copycat.
7: Please. You say you're acting as your own attorney?
2: Did you notice the judge's voice? I think he's taken an instant dislike to Frank Stone.
7: Mm-hmm. Well, all right. Are you ready, Frank?
8: All set, Harry.
0: He doesn't hold a grudge long, does he?
2: Just my luck. They're friends.
0: Yeah.
7: Proceed. Call your witnesses.
8: Thank you. I'd like to call my only witness, me. Is Frank Stone present? Yes, sir. Take the stand. Thank you. Where do you live? Oh, come, man. Where do you live?
7: You're confusing the witness. You'd better sit down and rest your case a minute, Frank. Counsel for the defense, are you ready?
2: I'm acting as my own attorney, Your Honor, and as my witness, I'd like to call Mrs. George Cooper.
7: Take the stand, Mrs. Cooper.
0: Thank you, Your Honor.
7: You swear to tell the truth, the whole truth, nothing but truth to help you? Well, do you?
0: Do I what?
7: Didn't you hear me?
0: Yes, I heard you.
7: What did I say?
0: You said... And I don't know whether I did or not.
7: Silence. Young lady, I said, do you swear to tell the truth, the whole truth, and nothing but the truth, so help you?
0: Well, why did you say it so fast?
7: I don't know. That's the way they do it in the movies. Now, do you?
0: I do.
7: Proceed.
2: Now, Mrs. Cooper, tell us what happened in your own words.
0: Well... On the night of June 16th, 1949, at approximately 7:35 p.m., my husband George and I...
7: Oh, it was in the evening then?
0: Yes.
7: Proceed.
0: Where was I?
7: You were saying that your husband George...
0: Oh, yeah. My husband George and I... George and I... On the night of June 16th, 1949, at approximately 7:35 p.m., my husband George and I paid a friendly call on our neighbors, the Stones. We had been in their house only a few minutes when Mr. Stone suggested we watch television, flutter eyelids at jury, and a few minutes later...
7: Wait a minute. What's this about flutter eyelids at jury?
2: Nothing, Your Honor. She's a little nervous.
9: What's the matter with you?
0: Well, I can't help it. That's the way I memorized it.
9: Oh.
7: When you've got your signals straight, we can continue.
0: Where was I?
7: Mr. Stone suggested you watch television, flutter eyelids at jury.
0: Oh, yes. Mr. Stone suggested we watch television. Watch television. On the night of June 16th, 1949...
7: You hold that! Start from where you left off.
0: What comes next, George?
2: Mr. Stone begged George...
3: Yeah, I object. He knows the story better than she does.
0: You keep quiet. Mr. Stone begged George to help him with the set, and George said, please do not force me to do this, as I am not a qualified television repair man. In spite of this, Mr. Stone insisted pull skirt up over both knees and wait knowing that it's...
7: You leave her alone. Young lady, I will give you one more chance to give your story. Just tell us what happened.
0: Yes, Your Honor. On the night of June 16th...
7: You already told us that!
0: George, he's confusing me.
7: Kindly address your remarks to the bench.
0: Well, it was like this, bench.
7: Most confusing case I have ever heard. All of you, step into my chambers. I have a television set there, and we can recreate what actually happened. There's the set.
8: Hey, say, that's just like ours.
7: All right. Show me what happened.
8: Well, first we took the back off, like this.
7: Yes, yes, and then what happened?
8: Well, he told
2: me... He insisted on going into the back of the set, and he told me...
7: One at a time, please.
0: Oh, they're too excited, Judge. I'll show you what happened. Now, you be Frank Stone, and I'll be George.
7: All right.
0: Now, get him back of the set and take hold of that wire on the left.
7: Nothing happens.
0: Well, now take hold of the wire on the right with your other hand.
7: All right. Still nothing happens.
0: See?
7: I don't think you have much of a case, Stone.
3: Well, that isn't the way it was at all.
7: It isn't?
0: It is, too. Oh, with one little exception. The set was turned on like this.

0: George, why don't you put out that light and go to sleep?
1: I'm not a bit sleepy.
0: It's late.
1: I can't help it. I'm not a bit sleepy.
0: If you yawned, that would mean you were sleepy, wouldn't it?
1: Yeah, I guess so.
0: I bet I can make you yawn.
1: I'll bet you can't.
0: I'll bet I can.
1: Oh. Doesn't affect me.
0: Oh. Oh.
1: You're wasting your time.
0: Yawn, yawn, yawn. Y-A-W-N. Think of a dog yawning. Think of a baby yawning. Think of yourself yawning. Yawn, yawn.
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3: 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Here is the adventurous story of the early West, the tamed and the untamed. From the Pecos to Powder River, Dodge City to Poker Flat, these are the towns they fought to live in and lived to fight for. 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Frontier!

0: Friends, howdy. This is Chad Remington. Of course, if you don't know who Chad Remington is, let's just say that I'm supposed to be a lawyer and that my headquarters are in the bustling and noisy frontier town called Dos Rios. Naturally, there's not too much law business in a cow town on the frontier, but I manage to get by what with the troubles most folks seem to stir up or run into. Of course, like most everyone else, I do own a ranch which was left me by my father when he died a few years ago. And it's this combination, part-time attorney and part-time rancher, which plummeted me into the adventure I'd like to tell you about now. So settle back, close your eyes, and see if you can conjure up this mental picture. A few days back, I was riding for my ranch into Dos Rios, accompanied by the ex-medicine man, Cherokee O'Bannon.
1: Counselor, I say, Chad.
0: What is it, Cherokee? What brilliant idea have you thought up now?
1: Oh, none, Chad. None at all. However, I was about to make an observation.
0: I thought it would be something like that. Every time I see the cooking sherry in my kitchen go down 4 or 5 inches, a few minutes later, you come up with a brilliant observation. What is it this time?
1: First off, sir, I suggest you refrain from poking fun at the healthy stimulation provided by alcoholic nectars. And in the second place, can you explain to me why, owning as nice a little ranch as you do, you continue to risk your life daily by the so-called practice of law?
0: Oh, probably for the same reason that you abandoned your medicine van and your genuine Cherokee Indian rattlesnake oil and bought out the Dos Rios livery stable.
1: You mean the sheriff was about to catch up with you, too?
0: No, I don't. And that isn't the real reason why you quit peddling patent medicine. You were looking for a permanent business you could build up, just as I'm looking for a profession I can fall back on in my old age.
1: Have you ever lived to an old age? Why, the crooks and desperados around this part of the country have taken more shots at you than Santayana and his whole army threw at the Alamo. One of these days, your luck is going to run it. Hey, Chad, you see what I see? Look, down there in the... where I'm pointing on the road.
0: A great big wagon. Now, what in the... Cherokee, it's a patent medicine van. A medicine wagon.
1: Certainly is. Although from here, I'm unable to recognize who it might belong to.
0: Hey, what do you say, Cherokee? Want to go down there and find out and have a little reunion?
1: I most assuredly do. If I find it's an old friend of mine... Billy, blue blazes, Chad. Those rascals up on that hill are trying to ambush that wagon.
0: They most assuredly are. All right, come on, Cherokee. Even for a medicine man, the odds down there are too doggone uneven. We're both wearing...

0: I don't know who it was trying to ambush the medicine show wagon or why, but when they found a pair of Colt 44s on the other side of the battle, they wasted no time beating a hasty retreat and vanishing into the woods. Cherokee and I chased them until we realized it was futile. Then we came back to where the medicine van had stopped.
1: Well, what happened here? Was anybody hurt?
2: Yeah, they shot my man, my Spieler, Doc.
0: Was he killed or just shot up?
2: For yourself, you had better see. I do not know.
0: He's still breathing. But a few inches higher and he would have breathed his last.
1: Where'd they get him, Chad? Through the neck?
0: Through the neck and the throat.
2: Doc's all right. He's alive.
0: Yeah, he's alive right now, miss. But unless we get him into Dos Rios and to the doctors, he certainly won't stay that way.
2: Doc. Poor Doc.
0: Cherokee, you trail my horse back to town. I'll get up here on the seat with this young lady and drive a wagon. As soon as we've gotten this man to the doctor's, I'll meet you back at my office.
1: Right you are, Chad. I'll tell the doctor you're coming.
0: All right, young lady. Up on the seat again. There we are. I'll drive as slowly as I can so we don't jostle him too much. But at the rate he's losing blood, unless we find the doctor and have him taken care of, this man's not going to last much longer. All right, get up there. Come on now. Ha! Ha!

0: Fortunately, our town physician, our only physician, was in his office when we arrived in Dos Rios. He saved the poor chap's life, but he told us it would be a month or even two before he'd be able to use his voice again. Fine thing for a medicine show spieler, no voice. However, knowing that he would live was a relief to the young lady. And as soon as we had made the wounded man comfortable, we both went over to my office to meet Cherokee.
1: Miss, I'm afraid in all the excitement out at Blue Bottle Canyon, I didn't get your name.
2: Schiller. Gretchen Schiller.
1: Schiller? Well, then you must be related to Alfred Schiller.
2: Alfred Schiller was my father.
0: Was?
2: Papa died last spring.
0: You knew Miss Schiller's father, Cherokee?
1: No, I didn't know him, Chad, but I heard about him. In the fraternity, Alfred Schiller was supposed to be the only legitimate itinerant purveyor of medicines and nostrums.
2: Oh, the way you talk, you sound like a medicine man yourself.
0: A former medicine man. Cherokee hawked his genuine Cherokee Indian rattlesnake oil to the unsuspecting public in 9 states and 2 territories.
2: Rattlesnake oil? That is good?
1: Well,
0: containing 85% alcohol, after drinking half a pint of Cherokee's rattlesnake oil, the patient thought he felt better.
2: Oh.
0: What is it you sell?
2: Well, my papa, he was a physician from Austria. But when he had office in Boston, he developed consumption, so he prescribed for himself. That is why we bought medicine wagon and came out west where Papa could get fresh air.
1: That's true, Chad. I heard about Alfred Schiller from a lot of other medicine men who had the pleasure of knowing him. Schiller's prescriptions and remedies were legitimate. You can buy them just the way you can buy a prescription from a physician.
2: But with my assistant, Doc, short so that he cannot talk, I'm afraid nobody will be able to buy Dr. Schiller's remedies because there will be nobody to sell them.
1: Ah, yes, that is unfortunately true.
0: Is it Cherokee? Why couldn't you substitute for a few weeks until Doc gets his voice back?
2: Hey, Cherokee, you are able to do that? You can mach what they call spiel?
1: I do not wish to seem immodest, Miss Gretchen, but I have been known as the Silver Tongue Order wherever I have spoken.
2: Oh. Yes,
0: and after a successful day, they changed Silver Tongue to Thick Tongued. Oh, but seriously, Cherokee, would you be willing to help Miss Shelley?
2: It would be wonderful if you would do that for me. Because if I do not make sales, then I have no money. And if I have no money, I must sell out.
0: You must sell out?
2: Yeah. You see, there is another medicine man who now for 2 years has been trying to buy out my father's remedies and medicine shop.
0: Who might that be, Miss Shelley?
2: A man Papa could not abide and I do not like. He calls himself Dr. Pasco.
1: Grifter Pasco?
0: You know him too, Cherokee?
1: Do I? Why, Grifter Pasco is one of the most scurrilous, underhanded, vicious blots on the name of the entire fraternity of medicine men. Why, he's so crooked they wouldn't even let him run the shell game of the traveling fair.
0: Well, this is throwing a mighty wide loop. But that may supply the answer as to just who it was that shot up the wagon at Blue Bottle Canyon.
2: 9. This is hard to believe, even of a man like Pasco. 9.
1: 10, this is easy to believe. Mr. Pasco would love nothing better than to get a hold of Dr. Schiller's legitimate formula so he can stay in business.
0: Well, we're all getting exercised over something which is just pure guesswork. But if Grifter Pasco is around Dos Rios, we'd better help Miss Schiller get her wagon out to the exposition grounds and set up for her afternoon show.

0: There you are, Miss Gretchen. That's the exposition ground straight ahead. We'll just set the wagon... Billy Blue Blazes, Chad, do you see what's there? Seems to be another wagon in the exposition grounds ahead of us.
1: There's been trouble, real trouble. That wagon belongs to Pasco.
2: Pasco, huh? Well, the way I'm feeling now, I'm glad he's here because I intend to make mighty short work of that gentleman.
0: But you can't have two medicine wagons putting on two shows, Chad.
2: I know that, Cherokee. And what I said before still goes. Ho, ho there.
3: Something on your mind, mister?
2: Yes, are you Pasco?
3: No, the doctor's inside, in the wagon. Resting up for this afternoon show.
2: Well, tell the doctor there's not going to be any afternoon show and that I want to see him.
3: Yeah, well, I told you the doctor's resting.
2: He's apt to have a long rest, a permanent rest, unless he gets out here and talks to me.
3: You think you're mighty sorely, don't you?
2: Now, look, why don't you go and do as you're told?
3: Why don't you go and stick your head in a well? Because I'm not calling Dr. Pasco for you or anybody else.
2: Well, then I'll go in and get him out of there myself.
3: Oh, no, you don't. Once you get back on that crummy wagon you drove in on, you're going to need to see the doctor professionally.
2: You wouldn't want to bet on that, would you? No, get out of the way.
3: Why, you big mouth!
1: Harry, Mr. Be careful!
4: Don't worry, Gretchen. Can't you take care of
2: the child? I sure can try. Now, I'll just step over you and...
4: Chad, look out! The other one!
5: I watched your little pugilistic exhibition from the window in my wagon.
2: Oh, your wagon, huh? And you must be Dr. Pasco.
0: Grifter Pasco, huh?
5: Hello, Cherokee. When'd you get out of jail?
2: It seems to me a more important question is, when are you going to jail, Pasco?
5: I don't know who you are, but you sure don't make much sense.
2: Oh, I believe that we've met before.
5: Really? Well, you look like the kind of a lunkhead who wouldn't make a lasting impression on me anyhow.
2: Probably at that distance, I didn't make the impression I was aiming to make. Cherokee and I ran you out of Blue Bottle Canyon this morning.
5: What did you do, mister? Drink a bottle of O'Bannon's alcoholic rattlesnake oil? I've never been in Blue Bottle Canyon, and what's more, I don't even know where it is.
2: Well, we'll skip that for the moment and get down to what I've got to say to you right now.
5: Yeah.
2: Pasco, you'd better pack up your wagon and get out of the exposition grounds so Miss Schiller can use them before you get into real trouble.
5: I always heard it was first come, first served. But if you think you can make me get out of here...
0: Chad, look out! He's got a gun under his coat.
2: Oh, you sneaking snitch! And don't try to pick that gun up, Pasco, because now I'm taking it down to the sheriff's as Exhibit A in the mysterious shooting up at Blue Bottle Canyon this morning.
5: You're a smart apple, ain't you? Well, go on. Go down to the sheriff's. Because I'm going down there myself and charging you with trespassing and with assault with intent to kill.
6: We'll return to the second act of Stampede, our exciting frontier town adventure, in just a few moments.

0: And now, Frontier Town.
1: I knew that Grifter Pasco's threat to have me up before the sheriff was just an idle one. Or so I thought. But when I realized he had no intention of being bluffed into moving off the exposition grounds, I did turn Gretchen Schiller's wagon around and head back to town. For town and the sheriff's office. I was running a bluff, too. And both Cherokee and Gretchen were disturbed about it. But then, being a lawyer...
2: Whoa, there, you equine. Whoa, hold it.
3: This is the sheriff's office, Mr. Remington?
1: It is, and I can see that the old gentleman is in.
2: Chad, I wished you wouldn't go in there. You're just going to make a fool of yourself.
3: No, I would not say make a fool of yourself, but I am afraid it is wasted time and will be embarrassing.
1: Well, I don't know how it is with lawyers in Austria, Miss Schiller, but out here on the frontier, 20% of a lawyer's success is Blackstone, and the other 80% is bluff. All right, come on.
2: Here, Miss Schiller, I'll open the door.
4: Well, howdy there, boys. Young lady, a new client of yours, Chad?
1: Well, in a way, Sheriff, I guess you could say that she is. Oh, Miss Schiller, I'd like to introduce you to Tom Bemis, our sheriff.
3: I am very pleased to make your acquaintance, Sheriff Bemis.
4: Same here, Miss... What did you say her name was again, Chad?
3: I am Gretchen Schiller, Sheriff.
4: Oh, German, eh?
1: No, Tom. Miss Schiller's an Austrian, and she's over here in this country selling medicines.
4: Medicine show gal, huh?
2: Yes, sir, and one of the best. Well, that's Miss Gretchen's wagon outside.
4: Wagon? Here in the street?
1: Why, yes, Sheriff. Cherokee charges too much to put the wagon down at his livery stable.
4: Now, see here, Chad, you're a lawyer. You ought to know that no public exhibitions of any kind can use the streets of Dos Rios without a license.
1: License? When did all of this happen?
4: There's an ordinance been on the books of this town about 7 years now.
1: Well, I've never heard of it before.
4: Can't be any public exhibitions without a license. Matter of fact, in town or out of the exposition grounds.
2: Sweet suffering sassafras, Chad. This is the answer to our problem.
1: What problem, Cherokee?
2: Well, don't you see? If you've got to have a license for a public exhibition, we've got Grifter Pasco by the back of his neck.
1: By golly, you're right. Sheriff, there's a man out at the exposition grounds right now without a license.
4: Yes, I know all about it. And if you mean Dr. Pasco, he has got a license.
1: He has? When did he get it?
4: Oh, maybe 10-15 minutes ago.
3: Only so soon? Then, you know what, Mr. Remington? Dr. Pasco must have ridden in on horseback when we were coming slow with the wagon.
1: Well, I'm starting to see now why I never knew about that license ordinance before. This Pasco, Sheriff, he told you about it, didn't he?
4: Well, not exactly, but he had me look it up, and it's true.
2: Well, this isn't going to stop us from getting a license for Miss Gretchen.
4: I'm afraid it is, Cherokee. There's no way of licensing two shows for Dos Rios at the same time.
3: Oh, but if I cannot do my show here, sell some medicine and raise some money... Oh, this is frightful.
4: Well, miss, I'm mighty sorry about it, but the law is the law, and there just ain't much I can do.
2: But we've got proof this Pasco is a blankety-blank bushwhacker. Tried to raid Miss Schiller's wagon this morning as we were coming through Blue Bottle Canyon.
4: You say you got proof?
1: What's the use of bluffing anymore? No, we haven't got proof. Not the kind of proof you'd want, Sheriff. All right, come on, Miss Schiller. Since we can't get a license right now, we'll put your wagon in Cherokee's livery stable and then go up to my office and put on our thinking caps.
3: Thinking caps?
2: That's just a matter of speaking, Miss Gretchen. It means to think hard.
1: Oh. And in this case, if we think hard enough, a thinking cap might look like the hood they slip over a condemned man's head before he falls through the trap and the scaffold.
3: Mr. Remington.
1: How about just making it Chad, Gretchen? We're all in this together, and we seem to be tarred with the same stick.
3: That's the trouble, Chad. There's no reason you should get... how do you say over here? Involved on account of me?
1: If I'm involved at all, it's because of that poke I took at Pasco's bodyguard. No, Gretchen, we're in this now, and as far as I'm concerned, I'm not getting out.
2: You don't mind my intruding again, Chad. You seem to be overlooking one irrefutable fact. With Dr. Bell's piling up for Gretchen's assistant and the recent lack of business she's had, She has to raise some money and raise it quickly.
3: There is no way for me to do that without selling some of my remedies. That is not here in Dos Rios. The next town is 2 days' ride away. Besides, what good would it do me without a medicine man to put on this show?
1: I've just been thinking. There's nothing in that ordinance the sheriff suddenly found that could possibly prohibit our putting on a public exhibition on a private place.
3: Private place?
1: I mean, I own a ranch not too far outside of town. Why couldn't you set up your wagon and show out there and leave it up to Cherokee and me to see that people get out?
3: Oh, this is a wonderful idea. Do you think, really, we can do it?
1: Well, if we can't do it, it's only because Pasco caught up with us and after this morning's practice, his aim's better. Cherokee, let's get busy. While you get the wagon harnessed up again, I'm going to drop into every store in town and see that everyone who is able to walk is out at my ranch for the medicine show before sundown tonight.
5: Rifter, I know what I'm talking about. I was in the grocery store when this lawyer came in.
6: Yeah, well.
5: Well, don't you see? The way he put it up to everybody like it was a charity or something, they ain't gonna come to near our show now. And I'll traipse out to Remington's ranch and go to that Schiller gal's pitch.
6: That interfering cheap lawyer. Why did he have to butt in here?
5: I don't know, but if that girl has a good day over here, she won't have to sell out. And then where'll we be?
6: Well, I'll tell you one thing, Jumbo. I ain't gonna waste 6 months' work.
5: What do you mean, boss?
6: I don't know what I mean exactly, but I'll figure out something.
5: You sure had better.
6: Go on, go. Go saddle up a couple of horses for us, Jumbo, you and me. We're taking a little ride. A ride out toward Remington's ranch.

0: Well, Grifty, you've been thinking for an hour now. You got any bright ideas?
1: Why don't you shut up?
0: Okay, okay. So with nobody showing up at our show at the exposition grounds and everybody going out to Remington's ranch for the girl...
2: Great Caesar's ghost, look at that, will you?
1: Huh?
2: See what I'm pointing? There's a whole mob of people around a wagon. I'll bet your pennies to popcorn we're on the road to Remington's ranch, and that's the show going on down there.
1: Yeah, look at him, will you? He must have a crowd of more than 200. Slow down, boy.
0: Okay.
1: Easy now.
0: Oh. Well, if you're ever going to buy Schiller's business and his formulas after the business he's doing down there, he'll be wearing a long gray beard.
1: Ah, you think so, huh?
2: Hold it.
0: What's gotten through you, Grifter?
1: Nothing's gotten through me, Jumbo, except an idea. An idea how to bust up that sale. Put an end to Gretchen Schiller's business and get even with that tin-horn lawyer.
0: Oh, sure. You turned magician or something. Why don't you admit that you...
1: Do you see what's on the other side of this fence, Jumbo?
0: A lot of beef cattle. Why?
1: Let's suppose you and me crawled through the fence, got behind them cattle and threw a few shots at them. What do you think would happen then?
0: Happened? Them cows would stampede. Stampede all over the place.
1: No, not all over the place, Jumbo, with us behind them. Them cows would make a beeline down the hill and head right for where they're holding the show. You get the idea now?
0: I sure do, boys. A couple of hundred head of cattle stampeding down on that show would sure break that up.
1: Yeah.
0: It wouldn't surprise me none if they just happened to trample a busybody like Remington to death.
1: Well, what are you waiting out here for? Come on, Jumbo. Down off that horse and over the fence. We're going to give Remington and Miss Schiller some real trouble.
3: 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It says, "Dear Doctor, I can't tell you how pleased I am with the results I've gotten from your headache remedy. Ever since I've been married, I've suffered from a constant headache. So after 3 doses of your remedy, taken by my mother-in-law, we buried her last week." Of course I'm only fooling. It's just a joke. Part of the entertainment that we... Billy Blue Blazes, Chad! Chad, come here quick.
4: What is it, Cherokee? What's the matter?
3: Look at all those cattle pastured out the grass lot. They're stampeding and heading right this way.
4: Oh, for the love of... Everybody, quick. Scatter. Get behind the wagon. Cherokee, come on. We got to hit our horses right into the middle of that stampede and see if we can't turn them back before everyone down here is trampled to jelly.
0: Look at them cattle go. Yeah. Another 10 seconds and they'll be down on top of the wagon and...
4: Jumbo, what's that?
2: Somebody's down there with the cattle, shooting at them, turning them around.
4: Well, I'll be... Jumbo, come on, let's get back over the fence. We gotta get out of here.
2: Mister, we can't. The cattle are splitting up. They're all around us.
4: Run, you fool. Run before they... Ah!

0: It's too bad Pasco and his friend were trampled to death, nicht wahr?
1: I'm afraid, Gretchen, that's what they call poetic justice.
2: Hey, verily. Oh, and another well-turned phrase, hoist by their own petard. Talking about hoisting, Chad, don't you think that after all that excitement and exertion, I'm entitled to some sort of libation?
1: Oh, maybe you aren't that, Cherokee. Here's a nickel. Go get yourself a drink.
2: A nickel?
1: You say that's not enough? You say you want more of my money? Very well, then. I'll tell you what I'm going to do. I'm going to give you absolutely free one bottle of Dr. Schiller's instantaneous headache remedy. Because knowing what you'll be doing when we get back to town, Cherokee, you'll be needing a headache remedy tomorrow morning.

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And now this is Bill Forman telling you that Frontier Town comes to you from Hollywood.

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white men who have lived all their lives in Africa, the feats performed by the witch doctors are beyond understanding. But anyone who has lived in Africa knows them to be true. Whereas those who have not lived in Africa dismiss these phenomena by saying, I don't believe it. The mere saying, I don't believe it, does not, however, dispose of the proven fact

0: From both banks of the Calabar River in West Africa, the dense jungle stretches forward into tomorrow and backward into yesterday. A soggy, muggy fog rises perpetually from the dank moss. And in the midst of this, nature's primal setting, Harry Harkey, an ivory trader, has made his home. An old hulk of a boat with masts cut away and superstructure remodeled floats on the Calabar River. And this is Harry's home. Tonight, the ivory trader is entertaining a safari bound for the Gold Coast. Natives, glistening black in the moonlight, carry away the empty dinner dishes as the guests, with Harry in their midst, settle down to coffee and cigar.
1: Well, splendid dinner here, Harkey.
2: And beautifully served. You have a very comfortable home here on the river.
3: Oh, yeah, yeah. This old hulk has been my trading post and home combined for the best part of 60 years.
2: Don't you ever long for your native country here, Harkey?
3: Oh, once in a long, long while, perhaps I think of it. But this Africa is in my blood. Take me away from it and I would die. There's something about it that gets you. Sometimes you do think it's the jungle, and then you think it's the natives. Then you say to yourself, perhaps it's the witch doctor Sundar magic, and then you sum it all up and decide that it's Africa.
1: You mentioned witch doctor here, Harkey. Tell me honestly, as an old-timer out here, do they do half the things they're credited with?
3: Yeah, Captain Barkley, they do. I could keep you up all night with stories of their black magic. I could make your blood run cold, telling you of some of the things I have seen with my own eyes. Oh, but we shan't call it black magic, because often as not, what they do is as white as any white man's medicine.
2: Well, what do you mean by that, Herr Harker?
3: I owe my life to black magic, so-called.
2: You do?
1: Yeah, let's hear about it.
3: I know a lot about this Africa now, but when I first come out here, I knew nothing. Nothing. I laughed at witch doctors. I poo-pooed black magic. I was a white man. And what did these poor black heathens know, anyhow? I was out on the trail of a load of ivory, 6 weeks away from home I was, when I went down with fever. Hans Falkener and Fritz Hoffmann were with me, I remember. It was night, and the lions, they were out on the prowl, and the jungle was uneasy because we, white men, had invaded it.
4: Better that be make camp tonight, Harry, huh?
3: Maybe so it is, Hans. Oh, I'm tired. I think I have the fever.
5: If it is the fever that you have, Harry, better it is that you take it fine.
3: Yeah, yeah, yeah, Fritz. Order the boys to make a fire. We can camp here. And when they have the baggage laid out, I will find the quinine and take it.
5: Oh, boy. He makes Boma here.
6: This number one place, Bona for make camp. You fix him number one, Bona. I get him, boys, fix him, Boma.
5: Yeah, that is good, Tula. Here, Harry. Better you lie down here. Yeah?
3: Thank you, Fritz.
4: Where is the quinine, Harry?
3: In the baggage with the yellow waterproof covering.
5: In this enamel box, Harry?
3: Yeah. That is the one. Now, the white paper package.
5: But there is not any white paper package here,
3: not
5: Harry.
3: Not there. No quinine.
5: Nine, Harry. Nine on here.
4: Oh, the other bales. We must look. It must be there.
0: Frantically, the two men tear open the bales lying on the ground. The native carriers draw back into the shadows as they see the look of despair on Harry's face. The looks of anguish on the faces of his two friends. Again and again they search the bales, but the life-saving quinine is not to be found. Silently, the two friends seat themselves beside Harry. The natives draw further into the deeper shadows. Even the jungle beasts, sensing the approach of death, draw off into the dense underbrush, leaving the three white men to their thoughts. Fritz hears a step behind him and looks up to see Kula, the number one boy, standing looking down at him.
6: White man medicine no got?
5: Nine, Kula. White man medicine no got.
6: Harry wanna die. White man medicine no can find.
5: Quiet, Kula. He is here.
3: Yeah, yeah, Fritz. Yeah, Kula. Harry wanna die. Oh, you take Harry wanna back to live a home. You no leave me here.
6: Oh, Harry, yeah. We'll take you back there. White man believe. Black man medicine. Harry wanna no die.
4: What? What's this, that Kula?
6: Harry wanna. Hans Bwana, Fritz Bwana believe black man witch doctor, then Harry Bwana no die.
5: Me, Fritz, believe anything, give anything, everything, if Harry Bwana get well.
4: Me, I do the same thing, Kula.
6: Me speak witch doctor, this white man medicine, where you leave him?
5: Can you hear, Harry? Where did you leave the quinine?
3: It must be on the desk in my room. Oh, yeah, I remember now. I forgot to pack it.
4: Yeah, never mind that now, Harry.
6: Quinine. Quinine, that white man medicine?
5: Yeah, Kula.
6: Which doctor, man, he catch him?
4: But cooler. It is 6 weeks' journey, back to the river. Even the fastest runner could not do it in less than five.
6: Me go now. Speak witch doctor. If witch doctor say yes, you no speak, no say one word. You sit. You look, see, all right, but no speak, no move.
4: Yeah, Kula. Anything but you say.
0: Kula moves into the shadows. The seconds creep by like hours. Each man hears the beating of his own heart, and each man is afraid to look at his friend. Fritz draws a deep hissing breath as the witch doctor, an old man hideous to look at, comes into the rim of the firelight. With a sharpened twig, the witch doctor draws a crude circle on the ground. Then he gazes fixedly at Harry, lying before him in semi-stupor. Now the witch doctor lies down in the circle, and Kula, bending over him, ties his hands and feet. Slowly the native carriers, men and women, come into the ruddy glow of the firelight, and slowly they begin to circle the witch doctor. The drums begin to throb, softly at first, then as the stamping of bare feet becomes more vigorous, the circling more rapid, the drum throbs become a frenzied beat. One by one, the natives fall exhausted to the ground. The long night drags on. The pale light of day breaks over the treetops and through the branches. One single ray of light falls on the witch doctor's feet.
3: Hans, Alfred,
5: look. Look at the witch doctor's feet. A white package. Gott in Himmel, the package what Harry left at home.
4: Yeah, Fritz. The white package, Fritz. The quinine.
3: Good Lord, R.J. I can hardly believe it.
2: I can. Your story was so real, I felt I was actually there sitting beside you in the jungle. I saw it all. Heard the drums, the name.
3: Yeah. I am an old man now, but I have not forgotten that night.
1: I should think you wouldn't. It must have been horrible.
3: Sure, Captain Barclay. What you see now, why I say that black magic saved my life.
1: But how do you account for it? How do you explain the transporting of that quinine over 6 weeks' distance in one night?
3: Oh, I cannot be certain, of course. I have tried to explain it to myself.
1: An inferior explanation.
3: Very well, I will. But excuse me a moment. I am forgetting. I must see that the guards are posted.
0: While Herr Hartier sees to the posting of the guards, your sponsor has a word for you. After that, you will hear an explanation. Inasmuch as all the characters of our story are long since dead, in bringing them back to life, the dramatized solution of this mystery must of necessity take considerable liberties with time.

0: Ladies and gentlemen, the solution for which you have been waiting.
1: To begin with, I should explain that I have done a great deal of reading in order to find a scientific explanation of some of the things achieved by the witch doctors.
2: Oh, what books, for instance, Herr Hartley?
1: Well, Sir James Frazer's Golden Bow, White Wound Black Magic by Herr Dr. Hartmann, Roaring Bones.
3: Well, that's by Gustav of Sweden, isn't it?
1: Yeah.
3: Seems to me that he says something about a rifle being transported over a great distance in a short space of time.
1: Yeah, that is right. When he speaks of one of the Obi who transported himself from the hinterland to a coast in a night every time he wanted to count his money back at the trading post. You understand, thoughts can go to any locality, no matter how far, because all locality is within the sphere of the mind.
2: That is reasonable.
1: Under ordinary circumstances, even though thoughts are sent out into the realm of mind, actual consciousness remains with the body.
3: You mean, then, that it's only one more step to send your inner self, so to speak, on a journey so that you'll be aware of everything you've seen or heard and can remember it when you return to ordinary consciousness?
1: Yeah, that is it. And you see, the witch doctor, which Fritz und Hans and the native boys, all concentrating on bringing the quinine to save me, made it possible for the witch doctor's astral body, although I do not like that word, but it made it possible for him to travel back to the trading post and return with the quinine.
3: Plus the fact, of course, that the witch doctor has been practicing that very thing for years.
1: Yeah, you are right. People forget to credit to other people the ability to do things that they themselves cannot do. Just as some people are inclined to think of the witch doctors as fakes.
3: Well, I'll admit that after your story tonight, I'll never think of a witch doctor as a fake again.

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1: Ladies and gentlemen, the secret word tonight is chair, C-H-A-I-R.
2: Really?
1: You bet your life!

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1: Groucho!
2: Who's he? Oh, that's me. Oh. Well, here I am again with $3,500 for one of our couples. Tidy sum, eh?
0: It certainly is.
2: Gentlemen, who's first?
0: Groucho, we invited some delivery men to the show, and our studio audience selected James Walker to be a contestant. His Jim? Partner is Mrs. Mary Carr. So, folks, would you come in, please, and meet Groucho Marx.
2: Welcome for the DeSoto Plymouth dealer. Say the secret word and you'll divide $100. It's a common word, something you'll find around the house. Mrs. Mary Carr and Mr. James Walker, huh? Mayor of New York, huh? Mrs. Carr, we get friendly in a hurry around here. You mind if I call you Mary?
3: No, I'd like you to.
2: Okay, now where are you from, Mary?
3: I was born in Philadelphia and raised in Germantown.
2: Mary, would you mind if I asked how old you were? I realize I might get slugged, but I think our listeners are always interested.
3: There's one time in a woman's life when she doesn't mind telling her age. I was 80 last March.
2: Really? Well, you're a very good-looking 80, Mary.
3: Thank you.
2: You can help me across the street anytime you want. Jimmy, how old are you?
4: 29, Groucho.
2: Where are you from?
4: I'm from Highland Park in Detroit, about 4 or 5 miles from the DeSoto plant.
2: Oh. Do you work for the DeSoto people?
4: No, I don't.
2: Uh-huh. What sort of work do you do?
4: I work for United Parcel Service.
2: What kind of a racket is that?
4: Well, that's a delivery system. We have about the best in the United States, I guess. We deliver for retail.
2: That's wholesale. Enough. He's a parcel man, all right. He's all wrapped up in his job. Are there any special requirements for getting a job with your outfit?
4: The main one is you have to be honest.
2: Well, that's a pretty stiff requirement, isn't it? Let's forget it, shall we? How can they tell you're honest before they hire you?
4: They can, but if you're not honest, they'll find out soon enough.
2: I suppose the company gets a little suspicious when the delivery man hires a chauffeur to drive the truck. There's always one way to find out if a man's honest. Ask him. And if he says yes, you know he's crooked. Mary, let's converse with you. Now, let's see. You say you're from Philadelphia?
3: Mm-hmm.
2: Did you go to school there or work there?
3: Oh, I went to school. I graduated from the normal school as a teacher.
2: Oh, you were a school teacher in Philadelphia? Mm-hmm. Is that so? How long did you teach in Philadelphia?
3: I didn't teach, huh? Just a school teacher gone wrong.
2: What happened? Did the truant officer catch you hanging around the pool room? What do you mean you went wrong?
3: Oh, I became an actress.
2: You became an actress, eh?
3: Well, I hope that's what they called me anyhow. I went on the stage.
2: Were you in any Broadway plays?
3: Oh, yes. Some of the Hoyt plays, Alabama, The Cherry Pickers.
2: Texas Steer, were you in that?
3: Mm-mm.
2: Wasn't that one of the Hoyt plays, huh?
3: Yes, I think it was.
2: Yes, it was. Mm-hmm.
3: Way before your time.
2: You think so, huh?
3: Mm-hmm.
2: You're very flattering. Not only that, but you can't be a day over 50, Mary.
3: You tell that to all the girls.
2: It's true. I tell it to a few men, too, huh? Were you in any big shows that our audience might remember?
3: Oh, well, not stage show. I did the Mother and Over the Hill in the Silent Days, you know, way
2: Over
3: back.
2: The Hill of the Poorhouse?
3: Yeah.
2: Oh,
3: mm-hmm.
2: So. How long ago was that?
3: Well, it was at least in 20.
2: Is that many? You're sort of the fairy godmother of television, aren't you? Huh? Your pictures will be seen for the next 20 years.
3: I've seen them. My grandchildren call me up and say, Nanny, you're on.
2: I bet they have new respect for you now, don't they?
3: They do.
2: What kind of parts did you play in pictures, Mary? You didn't always play mothers, did you?
3: Well, I was a mother about 200 times or more.
2: That'd be a good title for a movie, you know.
3: Yeah.
2: I was a mother 200 times. I was a mother 200 times for the FBI. You say you were a mother in 200 movies? Did you enjoy playing this role so many times, Mary?
3: Well, it got to be rather boring, Groucho.
2: Would you like to play a hussy in the pictures?
3: No. I couldn't be wicked at 80.
2: Mary, it hasn't slowed me up any. Well, it's been very interesting talking to you two, Mary, but now it's time to play You Bet Your Life. Let's see. Now, you select a dictionary quiz, and remember, the more the question is worth, the harder it is. Now, you can start with a $10 question or a $50 or a $100, anything you want. But one answer between.
3: What'll it be?
4: How about 70?
3: 70, you want?
4: Is that all right
3: you
4: with you?
3: You know your dictionary?
4: Is that all right with you?
2: Which part of the dictionary do you know, Jimmy? The outside or the inside?
4: The outside, probably.
2: All right. What do you call the person who gives the parting address at a graduation?
3: The valedictorian.
2: Valedictorian is correct, huh?
0: And you now have $170.
2: Now, what do you want?
3: Well, we might as well go on. Nothing to lose. 80?
2: 80? What do you call the edge of... What do you call the edge of cloth woven to prevent raveling?
3: A selvage.
2: Selvage is correct.
0: You now have $250 in your bankroll.
2: You're pretty lucky to have a partner
4: sure
2: like that, Jimmy.
4: I sure am.
2: Now,
4: she
2: what do you
4: the
2: want?
4: Inside.
2: Now,
3: why
2: what
3: not
2: do you
3: the, want? Well, let's go up. No, you're going down.
2: You want 90? Well, let's see how when you listen to this show. What does the word encomium mean? E-N-C-O-M-R-U-M.
3: It's a... A praise.
2: That's right. That's good enough. Stop right there.
0: You now have $340.
2: You know, I mispronounced it a few weeks ago on this show. For some curious reason, I said ecomium instead of encomium. And I got a ton of mail. All right. Now, how much have they got?
0: $340.
2: Now, it's your last chance to beat the other couples. What are you going to go for?
3: $100.
2: $100? What is a more common time for a colliery? C-O-L-L-I-E-R-Y.
3: Well, that's a mine.
2: It's a coal mine. Don't go any further.
0: And you've gone all the way. You wind up with $440.
2: Well, thanks and good luck from the Minnesota Plymouth Dealers. You're pretty true.
0: 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Groucho, we have a housewife for you, Mrs. Jerry Shipley and her partner.
2: Why do you always say you have a housewife for me?
0: I should change that, I guess, shouldn't I?
2: I'll take every other housewife, huh?
0: All right.
2: Take an occasional housewife.
0: I have a housewife, Groucho, and her name is Mrs. Jerry Shipley, and her partner is Mr. William Vaughn. So, folks, would you come in, please, and meet Groucho Marx.
2: Mr. William Vaughn and Mrs. Jerry Gerard Shipley. Mrs. Shipley, I'll start with you. What is your first name?
5: Jerry.
2: Is that short for Geraldine?
5: No, I was christened Jerry.
2: You were? How come?
5: Well, it's just an old...
2: Spanish
5: Southern
2: custom?
5: Yeah, an old Southern custom, giving girls boys' names down there.
2: You know any girls named Hank in the South?
5: I know one named Henry.
2: Imagine being under a magnolia tree in the moonlight with a pretty girl. And you turn to her and say, kiss me, Henry. Probably hit you with a plate of corn pone. Where are you from, Mrs. Shipley?
5: Well, I usually say Paducah, Kentucky, because people ask so many questions. But
2: well, I should think so. Huh?
5: But it's really a little town called Barlow, near there.
2: I see. And who are you again? I forgot all about
5: Jerry
2: you.
5: Jerry Shipley.
2: You're both Jerry Shipley?
6: No, I'm Bill Vaughn.
2: You're Bill Vaughn, huh? You used to pitch for the Cubs, didn't you?
6: No, not me.
2: No? Well, they had a Vaughn there.
6: Oh, yes. Several Vaughns.
2: You related to that Vaughn?
6: None whatsoever.
2: You know, he pitched a 19-inning, 1-0 game against Brooklyn some years ago?
6: Well, the Vaughns do great things at times.
2: Have you done anything great that you could tell us about?
6: Well, it depends upon what you may refer to.
2: That's true. Well, where are you from? Well, let's start with that. Huh?
6: Well, I was born in Osceola, Missouri.
2: Well, that's pretty great, right?
6: And
2: there.
6: Moved to Oroville, California when I was 6 years of age.
2: Oh. What sort of business are you in now, Mr. Vaughn?
6: Well, I'm Executive Vice President, Secretary, Treasurer, and Director of Electrical Products Corporation, manufacturers of neon and xenon signs in the 11 western states and for many of the DeSoto Plymouth dealers in the area.
2: Well, thanks for that information. I'll keep my trap shut from now on. Because I need a job as well as the next fella. The next fella happens to be Harpo. Do you have any interest besides being a housewife, Jerry?
5: Yes, I do. I have some hobbies. I like interior decorating, and I like analyzing handwriting or graphology.
2: Is that what it's called, graphology?
5: Yes, uh-huh.
2: I thought graphology was what a politician did.
5: No.
2: Could you analyze my handwriting?
5: Yes.
2: If I gave you a sample? Okay. I don't look. This will surprise a lot of people who didn't think I could write at all, huh? Here you are. See what you can do with that, Jerry. And while you're working on it, I'll talk to your partner here.
5: All right.
2: You analyze that. Now, Mr. Vaughn, do you have any outside interests?
6: Yes, Groucho, I'm the illustrious potentate of Amalika Shrine Temple, Los Angeles, ancient Arabic order, nobles of the Mystic Shrine.
2: What are some of the activities of these organizations?
6: We have many charities centered primarily upon what we consider the world's greatest fraternal philanthropy, Shriners Hospital for Crippled Children. We have discharged more than 250,000 crippled children who were materially aided or completely cured.
2: I must say, your lives does a great job, Bill. I know all about your work, and I congratulate you.
6: Thank you, wonderful.
2: Yeah. Well, Mr. Shipley, how do you analyze my handwriting? What kind of a fellow am I? Tell the truth. Forget that I also happen to run the quiz. Be merciless.
5: Well, you're very inquisitive.
2: Nosy, you mean, huh?
5: Yeah. You're witty. You're ambitious. You have a strong will, and if you hadn't become an actor, I think you might have become a scientist.
2: The way
5: you make some of your characters.
2: I don't think so, Jerry. I took one of those scientific tests in the laboratory at UCLA just the other day, and three white rats and a guinea pig beat me to the cheese.

0: characters.
1: I don't think so, Jerry. I took one of those scientific tests in the laboratory at UCLA just the other day. And three white rats and a guinea pig beat me to the cheese. Well, I'm flattered by your diagnosis, Jerry. It's been an experience talking to you two, but now it's time to play You Bet Your Life. Let's see what we have here.
2: In the race for the $3,500, the first couple won $440, and the secret word is chair.
1: You selected geography, and remember, the more the question is worth, the harder it is.
3: 100?
1: 100. In what country or principality do you find the fabulous resort city of Monte Carlo?
0: Monaco.
1: Monaco is right.
2: You're off to a fine start. You have $200 in your bankroll.
1: You're off to a flying start.
0: 90.
1: What famous cape on the coast of North Carolina is noted for its bad storms?
0: Cape Hatteras.
1: That's correct.
2: You now have $290.
1: What next?
3: 80.
1: What country is directly east of Poland? East of Poland.
0: Russia.
1: Russia is correct.
2: You now have $370.
1: The way things are going over there, Russia is east of everything.
3: 70.
1: Okay, for $70, what is the former name of the country now called Iran?
3: All right, I think it should be Persia.
0: I say Persia.
1: Persia is right, and it's a good thing you stuck up.
2: And you wind up with $440.
1: Thanks, and good luck to the soda Plymouth deal. Yes, sure. All right, George, proceed.
2: Well, we found a couple of young single people for you tonight, Groucho. Miss Eleanor Green and Mr. Noel Kennedy. Would you come in, please, and meet Groucho Marx?
1: Welcome. Welcome for the DeSoto Plymouth dealer. Say the secret word and you'll divide $100. It's a common word, something you'll find around the house. Noel Kennedy and Eleanor Green. Well, you're a fine-looking couple. Neither of you married?
4: No.
5: No, I'm not, Groucho.
1: You're not married, eh? Would you like to get married someday, Eleanor?
5: Oh, I think every young girl would. They'd like a husband and a home and some children.
1: Mm-hmm. Well, you're in the right place. Have you got a marriage license with you?
5: Well, no.
1: Don't you think that's pretty careless? You'd certainly never think of going fishing without a fishing license, would you?
5: Well, I think that would be a different story.
1: You just think it's different, that's all. Sucker's a sucker, whether he's walking or swimming. Well, let's find out something about you two. Eleanor, where are you from?
5: I'm from Beverly Hills, California.
1: Beverly Hills, huh?
5: Yes.
1: How long have you lived out here?
5: 23 years.
1: Mm-hmm. Then you're a natural-born citizen, huh?
5: Mm-hmm.
1: What sort of work do you do?
5: Well, I'm a third-grade teacher, Groucho.
1: You're a school teacher?
5: Yes.
1: Didn't have any school teachers like that when I went to school. You're Noel Kennedy?
4: Well, I prefer to be called Bill Groucho.
1: You prefer to be called Bill Groucho? Kind of a silly name,
4: Bill,
1: isn't it?
4: Period.
1: Huh?
4: Bill, period.
1: Bill, period, you want to be called?
4: Bill Kennedy.
1: Well, who is Noel?
4: I'm confused.
1: Noel confused. Well, that's a nice name. Now, where are you from, Noel?
4: I'm from Brisbane, Australia.
1: Oh, Australia.
4: Uh-huh.
1: Well, what is it like in Brisbane?
4: Well, Brisbane's a big semi-tropical city. It's
1: semi-tropical?
4: Mm-hmm.
1: I didn't know that.
4: Well, it's very much like L.A., a little warmer.
1: What sort of work did you do in Brisbane?
4: Well, when I was younger, I went prospecting with an older brother in a place called Mai Mai in Queensland.
1: When you were younger?
4: Mm-hmm.
1: How old are you?
4: I'm 24.
1: Getting along, Bill. Now, where did you say you went prospecting?
4: Mai Mai. It's a little place outside Bong Bong, which is in male section.
1: Mai Mai is near Bong Bong?
4: That's right.
1: Well, that's right across the river from Walla Walla, isn't it?
4: No, it's in male section 493, via Morani, via Marion, via Mackay, North Queensland, Australia.

0: You must get a lot of mail with an address like that. How do you get it? Does it float to shore in a bottle?
1: Well, if you send a postcard, there's not much room for the message.
0: No, I guess not. What's the reason you never got married, Bill? Shrewd fellow, these Australians.
1: No, I was always a little cynical, and I could never see any reason in giving away half my food to get the other half cooked.
0: Is this the customary attitude by the Australian youths?
1: No.
0: You're just speaking for yourself, right?
1: Just personally. And I've changed a lot since then.
0: You don't have this attitude about marriage at present, do you?
1: No.
0: Well, how recently have you changed? Not the last 3 minutes?
1: That's a pretty good estimate.
0: Approximately. And you, Eleanor, what would you require in the man that you will marry?
2: Oh, I'd like him to be nice looking and have a good sense of humor and charming and, oh, he must be intelligent, too.
0: No money?
2: Comes later.
0: Would you say you're intelligent, Bill?
1: I don't know about that, but I had an IQ test once. And
0: you had what?
1: I had an IQ test once, and it rated fairly high.
0: Well, do you know what your IQ is, Eleanor?
2: A psychology teacher once took it, and it came out 140.
0: Well, if it goes any higher, my advice is sell it. Is that a pretty good IQ, Bill? 140? 140?
1: That's very good. 140 is genius rating.
0: Mm-hmm. And what's yours, do you know?
1: 141.5.
0: You mean we've got two geniuses up here? No wonder they're not married. They're too smart. Well, we're going to take an awful beating in the quiz. Bill, obviously you have a lot in common. You could have a good time on a brainy day. All right, let's play You Bet Your Life. We'll start you off with $100. If you miss a question, you lose half your bankroll.
3: In the race for the $3,500, the first two couples are tied with $440 each.
0: You selected music. And remember, the more the question is worth, the harder it is. It's kind of a curious category for two geniuses, isn't it? All right, now what do you want to start with? 10, 50, 100, anything? 70.
1: $70.
0: Before Richard Rodgers teamed up with Oscar Hammerstein II, he wrote many great songs with another talented lyricist. What was his name?
2: Larry Hart.
0: Larry Hart is correct.
3: You now have $170 in your bankroll.
0: Now what do you want?
1: 80.
0: Okay, the orchestra will play a longtime favorite. You tell me the name of it. Okay, Jack, play.
2: Jealous.
0: What is it?
1: My partner says jealous.
2: Jealous.
0: Oh, well, that's right. Jealous is right.
3: You now have $250.
0: $250. You want to go ahead?
2: Yes.
1: Mm-hmm.
2: $90. Well, we're on the 90.
0: Okay. Duke Ellington wrote this song, which became a big hit in 42. You identify it. Music maestro. Okay, what is it?
2: Don't get around much anymore.
0: Well, apparently you do.
3: And you now have $340 in your bankroll.
0: It's your last chance to beat the other couples.
1: $100.
0: $100?
1: Dollar, yeah.
0: In George White's Scandals of 26, that's 1926. This song was introduced for the first time. What's the name of it?

0: Birth of the Blues.
1: The Birth of the Blues.
2: Howie, give a big kiss. And besides all that, you have $440.
3: Thanks, and good luck from the Soda Plymouth dealers. I hope you two are very happy.
2: And that means that all three couples on our show tonight, in just 1 minute, will get the chance of the DeSoto Plymouth $3,500 question. Well, Groucho, here come the three couples, all of them timed for a chance of the DeSoto Plymouth big question. They'll write down their answer on the cards that we've given them, and if all three couples get it right, they'll divide the money among them.
3: Mob scene, Mary.
0: Oh, yes.
3: All right.
0: That's wonderful.
3: All right, here we go for $3,500. I'll give you 15 seconds to decide on a single answer between you. Think carefully, and please no help from the audience. James Fenimore Cooper wrote five historical novels, The Deerslayer, Last of the Mohicans, The Pathfinder, The Pioneers, and The Prairie. For $3,500, what was the name given to this internationally popular series of novels? Write it down.

0: This is a blank.
1: From Miss Carr and her partner?
0: Miss Carr and Jimmy Walker. Yes. Leather stocking tails.
1: And what is yours?
0: No, leather stocking tails.
2: It's this couple here.
3: Well,
0: stick
2: around. You come back here, please.
0: Well, now, let's see. The gentleman, the Shriners Organization.
4: Al Malika.
0: And Jerry from Paducah. From Barlow. Well, that's close enough. You win $3,500. And how much in the quiz?
1: The all $440.
0: That's $3,940. Congratulations from the more than 3,000 DeSoto Plymouth dealers from coast to coast. You bet your life. Bye.

0: Be sure to tune in again next Wednesday night at the same time for the Groucho Marx Show, when the big question will be worth $1,000. 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

0: Hey, do you know something? If you stop eating Bird's Eye Beef Burgers and eat these cheap ones...
1: All right.
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1: Fantastic.
0: I mean, they look the same, don't they?
1: Might look the same, but they don't taste the same.
0: You can't tell the difference.
1: Well, I can. The cheap one's yours.
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1: The Harold Perry Show!
2: Yeah, this is a big day, too. Yeah.
1: And now, Harold Perry as Honest Harold the Homemaker.

0: Well, let's look in on the little town of Melrose Springs. There's just been a change in the Honest Harold household. Harold's cousin Raymond, who's been occupying the back bedroom for the last few months, has just left to take a job in the neighboring town of Charleville. Right now, we find Harold and his mother talking it over at luncheon.
1: It's going to seem kind of funny not having Cousin Raymond around the house.
2: And I'm going to miss hearing him play his saxophone.
1: Yeah. Well, yes.
2: Sounds like he has a wonderful job.
1: Hmm?
2: Playing in the orchestra at Charleville, Ritz-Carlton. And they all wear tuxedos.
1: Yeah, comes in handy when they wait on tables.
2: Harold.
1: Yeah, only kidding, Mother. Well, I guess we can settle back to normal again now, just the two of us. We can sit in the parlor at night, play Parcheesi.
2: Or maybe we can have a little musical evening.
1: Mm-hmm.
2: You know, Harold, you haven't sung for me in a long time.
1: I haven't, Mother? I'll fix that right now.
2: I'll bet you've forgotten my favorite.
1: I'll bet you a sugar cookie I haven't. Listen.

0: That was beautiful, Harold.
1: Why, Mother, you're fogging up your glass. Wonder who that is. Excuse me, Mother.
2: Howdy, Harold.
1: Well, hello, Pete. How's the town marshal this morning?
2: Got a telegram for you, boy.
1: What?
2: I was in the telegraph office when it come in this morning at 9 a.m. I told him I'd rush it right out to you.
1: 9 a.m.?
2: Well, I was on my way here to deliver it when I run into my girl, Eloise Ziegenfest. Well, see you later, Harry.
1: Pete, you didn't give me the telegram.
2: Ain't that a doozy? There it is, boy.
1: Yeah, well, thank you very much.
2: Oh, hey, just a minute. I wrote my shopping list on the back of your envelope.
1: Huh?
2: Yeah, would you mind reading it off to me?
1: Oh, for heaven's sake. All right. 1 pound of tomatoes.
2: 1 pound of tomatoes. Let me write that down.
1: Mm-hmm. 1 large corn plaster.
2: 1 large corn plaster. Let me write that down.
1: 1 sapolio. That's what you are.
2: That's what I am. Let me write that down.
1: That's all, Pete. And give my regards to Eloise.
2: Yeah, I'll do that, Harold. Yeah. Oh, well, Eloise, sweet.
1: Oh, brother. Wonder who this telegram is from. Oh, my goodness. Oh, my goodness.
0: What is it, Harold?
1: This is relative day, Mother. This telegram's from Cousin Natalie in Chicago. She says, arriving Melrose Springs for overnight visit.
0: Oh, she must be on another buying trip for the department store.
1: That's not all she says, Mother. I'm bringing Marvin with me. Who's Marvin?
0: Oh, he's a little boy, a distant relative of ours.
1: Oh?
0: Cousin Natalie's been taking care of him ever since his mother died.
1: Oh, I see. Oop, this says she's driving and they'll be here around 2 o'clock this afternoon.
0: Oh, mine, it's after one.
1: Hmm?
0: I hope I can get the house straightened out before they get here. Oh, and I promised Gloria O'Day I'd shorten her party dress. And I'll have to make some hot chocolate.
1: Yeah, now take it easy, Mother.
0: Oh, Harold, we're out of cookies. Will you run out and get a dozen macaroons?
1: Sure, Mother. And while I'm out, I might pick up a little toy for Marvin.
0: That'll be nice. And, oh, Harold,
1: hmm?
0: Please don't eat too many macaroons on the way home.
1: Why, Mother. Well, maybe I better get 2 dozen. I'm back, Mother.
0: Come in, Harold. I'm fitting Gloria in her party dress.
1: Got the macaroons, Mother, and I only ate... Wow! Is that you, Gloria?
0: Oh, doesn't she look lovely, Harold?
1: Well, sort of grown up. That dress looks like it was designed with an ulterior motive.
3: Oh, Harold.
1: Quit giggling or it'll fall off, Gloria. Would you mind telling me where you're going undressed up like that?
3: Oh, I'm going to Raymond's opening at the Charleville Ritz-Carlton. Now that he has a steady job, we're sort of planning on getting engaged.
1: Oh? But don't you two rush into marriage.
3: Oh, do you believe in long engagements?
1: You bet. The longer a man is engaged, the less time he has to be married.
0: Harold is just joking, Gloria.
1: That's what you think, Mother.
0: Did you get a little toy for Marvin?
1: Oh, yes. Oh, yeah. Look at this. You see this little box all painted in circus colors? Now watch, girls, while I turn this crank.
0: Oh, isn't that
3: brilliant?
1: Now watch.
0: Oh.
1: Yeah, you see that, Mother? The clown pops right out of the box.
0: Well, isn't that clever?
1: Yeah, I bet little Marvin will be crazy. Oh, my goodness, there they are.
0: You let them in, Harold.
1: Yeah, all right, Mother. Stick around, Gloria.
3: Oh, no, I'll leave by the kitchen door. I want to run home and show Mother my dress.
1: Yeah, okay. See you later. Better straighten my dress. My tie. Brush the macaroon crumbs off my vest. There. Well, Cousin Natalie.
4: Hello, Harold. It's nice to see you again.
1: It's nice to see you.
4: And this is Marvin.
1: Well, hello, Marvin.
5: How do you do, sir?
1: Say, that's a spiffy little soldier suit you're wearing.
4: Marvin has been going to military academy.
1: Oh? Thought you were a little young for the draft. Come in, huh?
4: Thank you.
0: Well, hello, Natalie.
4: Hello, Aunt Emily.
0: It's wonderful to see you.
1: And this is little Marvin, Mother.
0: Oh, hello, Marvin.
5: Good afternoon, ma'am.
1: Yeah, Marvin's wearing that uniform because he goes to a military school.
5: It's an academy, sir.
1: Isn't it? Yes. Oh, yes, that's right. Of course. Well, little soldier, I suppose you're on your vacation now.
5: At the academy, we call it leave, sir.
1: Oh? Well, just so you're not AWOL.
0: Natalie, why don't you come into my room and take off your coat, and then we'll have some hot cocoa.
4: All right. And we'll let Marvin and Harold get acquainted.
1: Yeah. Oh, thanks. At ease, Marvin.
5: Thank you, sir.
1: Certainly sit up straight. Oh, bought you a little present, Marvin, but I didn't realize you were quite so grown up.
5: I'm 10, sir.
1: 10? Oh, well, you like it. Yes, indeed. Well, here it is.
5: What is that, sir?
1: Well, it's a sort of a jack-in-the-box.
5: Oh.
1: Here, listen to this. You see the little clown jump up? Pretty clever, isn't it? Wait, would you like to have it?
5: Well, you seem to enjoy it, sir. Why don't you keep it?
1: Yeah. What did you say?
5: My, but you're a juvenile, sir.
1: Juvenile? Now, look here, Marvin.
4: You two seem to be having a wonderful time.
1: Oh, yes, Natalie. Marvin's a fine little fellow. He.
4: Well, look at the cute little jack-in-the-box. Is there a child in the house?
5: There sure is.
1: Marvin.
0: Hot cocoa's ready.
4: Oh, well, come along, Marvin.
5: Are you going to have some hot cocoa, sir?
1: Little smart aleck. I hope he burns his tongue.

0: I like children, but that Marvin's really hard to take. Certainly had his nerve after dinner, saying it was my time to do KP. Thank goodness Natalie put him to bed before she and Mother went visiting. Well, I don't hear him in there. Maybe he's asleep. Sleep tight, General. Ye gods, Marvin brought his bugle with him. Marvin! Cut that out! Marvin!
1: You call me, sir?
0: Young man, is it necessary to blow that bugle? You should be asleep.
1: I'm not very sleepy, sir.
0: Well, don't all you little soldiers go to sleep early at the academy?
1: Yes, sir. I was always tired before, after drilling and marching all day.
0: Oh, I see.
1: Maybe if you and I did a little military drill.
2: What?
1: Well, I just thought it might make me sleepy. And then I'd go right to bed.
0: Right to bed?
1: Uh-huh.
0: Well, all right, Marvin. Just for a few minutes, though, till you get sleepy. How do we go about this military drill?
1: Well, I'm the sergeant and you're the private.
3: Marvin!
0: Yeah. I guess I'd better humor him. Yes, sir.
1: You're a fine-looking soldier.
0: Well, thank you.
1: Look at your posture.
0: Where is it? Oh!
1: Stand up straight.
0: Yes, sir.
1: Chin up.
0: Yes, sir.
1: Pull in your stomach. Pull it in some more.
0: Now I'm hanging out in back.
1: Forward. Hush. Hut, two, three, four. Hut, two, three, four.
0: Hut, two, three, four.
1: Column left. Hush.
0: Hey, I'm doing fine. Darn that wall.
1: I said left.
0: Yeah, my mistake.
2: You getting sleepy, Marvin?
1: No talking in the ranks. Forward. Hush.
0: Oh, my goodness. Why couldn't he have gone to art school?
1: Fall out.
0: Thank goodness.
1: Fall in.
0: Wish he'd make up his mind.
1: Forward. Hush. Hut, two, three, four. Hut, two, three, four.
0: Marvin, guess you're getting pretty sleepy now, huh?
1: No, I'm wide awake.
0: Zoink.
1: You've just begun to march, soldier. You're in the army now.
0: Wonder where I go to enlist in the Navy.

0: Mother! Mother!
1: Oh, good morning, Harold.
2: Coffee, quick.
1: My, you look sleepy this morning.
2: Oh, I am, Mother. I took a 10-mile hike in the living room last night.
1: Oh?
2: Yeah, and this morning, Marvin woke me up at 6 o'clock blowing that bugle.
1: Oh, yes, I heard it.
2: Mother, Mother, Mother, please, please. What time is Cousin Natalie driving back?
1: Right away, son. Yeah. I better fix you some eggs, Harold.
2: Yeah, thank you, Mother. Well, at least I'll be able to get some sleep tonight. One more day of Sergeant Marvin, and I'd look like Frank Sinatra on Kinescope.
3: Good morning, Harold.
2: Good morning, Natalie.
3: Harold, I wonder if I could talk to you for a moment.
2: Oh, yes, of course.
3: Well, you know my store is sending me to Paris on a buying trip.
2: Oh, yes.
3: Well, and as you know, Marvin's been going to a military academy in Chicago.
2: Oh, yes. Suppose he can't wait to get back, put on his puttees and polish his military brushes.
3: Well, I intend to be gone for 3 months, and I'd rather not leave him at the academy alone. So I was wondering, well, could Marvin stay here with you? Are you all right, Harold?
2: Oh, yes. Smollered more coffee the wrong way. Wait a minute. You want Marvin to stay here 3 months?
3: Yes. Your mother said she'd be happy to have him, if it was all right with you.
2: Well, sure, Natalie. If it's all right with Mother, I guess it's all right with me, but...
3: Thank you, Harold.
2: But...
3: I'll finish packing now.
2: But... Gosh, I should have turned her down. Wonder how it's going to be having Marvin around here for 3 months. Oh, well, there's my answer.

0: We'll return for the second act of our story, Honest Harold, in just a moment. On CBS Tonight, Judy Garland will again visit the Bing Crosby Show. And the CBS Wednesday Night Fight program, the Chuck Hunter, Jimmy Bull middleweight scrap in New York, will be coming your way over most of these same CBS stations. And be sure to listen for an important guest at the end of our show. And now back to Harold Perry as Honest Harold, the homemaker. Well, Honest Harold has a new problem on his hands. Little 10-year-old Marvin, who is fresh from military academy.
1: Yeah, he's fresh, all right.
0: He's agreed to take care of Marvin for 3 months, and he isn't very happy over the prospect. Right now, we find our unwilling bachelor father on his way home from the radio station.
1: Well, guess I better go home to lunch, see what Marvin is up to now. I know one thing. That little general and I are going to have a talk. He's going to listen to me, or I'll bend his bugle.
2: Bugle, Harold.
1: Oh, hello, Floribel.
2: Oh, congratulations, Harold.
3: Why?
2: I understand you've just become a father.
3: Ew.
2: Oh, I bet you're thrilled having this little boy around the house. Blessings on thee, little man, barefoot boy with cheeks of time.
1: Yeah, this boy isn't barefoot. He wears army shoes. I'd like to tan his... Well...
2: Well, I suppose he'll be going to school here. What's his grade?
1: Sergeant. Oh! Oh, great.
2: I think it's awful nice of you, Harold, taking this little boy in.
1: Well...
2: You sweet old, kind old, lovable old thing. That little boy all by yourself. No woman to help you.
1: Well, his mother.
2: Yes, but she's got her own work to do.
1: Hmm?
2: I mean, someone who'd be there when you need them.
1: Well.
2: Someone who could wash the little fella's socks and handkerchiefs and T-shirts.
1: Oh, I get it. You mean the laundromat.
2: No, silly. I mean someone who would be by your side for better or for worse, forever and ever.
3: Huh?
2: Harold, don't you understand?
1: What's that behind you, Floribel?
2: What? Well, I don't see it. Why, Harold Hemp, where did you go?
1: Here I am across the street. See you later, Floribel.

0: Phew, that was close. Good thing I'm still fast on my feet. Must have been that drilling. Florabelle's a wonderful girl, but I've got enough trouble.
1: Hello, Harry.
2: Yeah. Hello, Doc.
1: Oh, I just think it's a fine thing you're doing, Harold, taking in that little boy.
2: Yeah, well, I think he's taking me in, Doc.
0: In fact, I'm going home now and have a little talk with that cadet right now. If he wants to get along with me, he's going to have to change his ways.
1: Harold, you don't know very much about children.
0: What?
1: Well, a boy that age needs a lot of understanding.
0: Yeah?
1: Instead of trying to change him right away, why don't you show him you're interested in the things he likes?
0: Listen, I'm too old for basic training, Doc.
1: Well, now, Harold, there must be something you and little Marvin could do together. He sounds like an outdoor boy. Well, why don't you take him out in the woods some afternoon?
0: You mean, and lose him?
1: Now, Harold, no. I mean, have a little picnic.
0: A picnic? Well, I don't know.
1: Yes, you could go out by Bear Lake and roast wieners and just have a wonderful time.
0: Well, might not be a bad idea, Doc.
1: Sure, I bet you get to be real pals.
0: Pals, huh? Certainly worth a try. Yes, sir, you might have something there. Thanks a lot, Doc.
1: Oh, not at all, Harold.
0: I'll take Marvin out this afternoon. I'll shop for the food right now. I'll get some hot dogs, mustard, marshmallows, pickles, and soda pop. Let's see. Have I forgotten anything?
1: Yes, bicarbonate of soda.
0: Yeah, let me write that down. Yeah. See you later, Doc. Mother! I'm home! Mother!
3: Hello, sir.
0: Hello, Marvin.
3: Your mother's gone downtown, sir.
0: Oh? Yeah, and Marvin, how would you like to go on a camping trip? Just the two of us.
3: You want to take me on a camping trip?
0: Sure. I love the outdoor life. I'm an old woodsman, you know. They used to call me Woody Himp.
3: Oh, is that so?
0: Yeah. There's a swell spot right near Bear Lake. Real wild out there. 3 miles to the closest billboard.
3: Oh, gosh, it sounds wonderful, Harold.
0: He called me Harold. Hey, this is the way to handle boys, all right. Yes, sir, we'll really rough it, Marvin. We'll drive all the way out there right now. Sit on pillows and toast some marshmallows. Stay an hour or two. Get home before dark, of course.
3: Oh.
0: Hmm? What's the matter, Marvin?
3: It's not exactly the way we did it at the academy, sir.
0: Oh? Well, this is your party, Marvin. We'll do it any way you want to.
3: Any way I want to?
0: Sure.
3: All right. Instead of driving out, we'll hike out.
0: Hike out? Wait a minute, it's 7 miles.
3: Well, that's not very far to carry a pup tent.
0: A pup tent?
3: Sure, we'll stay all night.
0: Zoink. But Marvin, it might be a little chilly out there by the lake.
3: Oh, it won't bother you, Woody.
0: All right, we'll go.

0: Must be more than 7 miles to Bear Lake. I've walked at least 100. On an empty stomach, too. What makes this darn knapsack so heavy? Must be that jar of jumbo pickles. Marvin! Just a minute.
1: What is it, Hal?
0: Don't you think we ought to stop and rest a little while? Have a snack? Little fellow like you must be tired.
1: Oh, I'm not tired. We better keep going. We want to get there before nightfall.
0: Hope we get there before I fall.
1: Gee, this is a lot of fun, isn't it, Harry?
0: Yeah. Well, I'll be a pal to little Marvin if it kills me. And I think it's going to. I'm so hungry I could... Look at that billboard. When in Charleville, eat at Charlie's. Famous for thick, juicy steaks. Oven brown biscuits.
1: Harold, which way do we go now?
2: What?
1: There's a fork in the road.
0: Fork? Wish there was a piece of steak on it.

0: This is the life, isn't it, Harold?
1: Yeah, sure is. Kind of dark here in the woods, though, isn't it, Marvin?
0: Oh, I don't know. There's plenty of light from the North Star.
1: North
0: Star?
2: Must be sitting closer to it than I am.
1: Kind of cold sitting here on the ground, too. Too bad we couldn't have had a fire.
0: Yeah. Gee, that sure was funny when you dropped all our matches in the coffee pot.
1: Yeah. Oh, well. Those hot dogs tasted pretty good cold. Oh.
2: Excuse me, Marvin. Shouldn't have eaten all those jumbo pickles, I guess.
1: Marvin?
0: Yes?
1: Guess you're getting pretty sleepy, aren't you? Don't you think we ought to crawl into our little pup tent now?
0: Okay, if you want to.
1: Well, I just thought...
2: Marvin?
1: What was that?
0: That's just an owl.
1: Oh, yeah.
0: You're some woodsman, Woody.
1: He laughs at me just once more.
2: Go open a drugstore.
1: Come on, Marvin, let's turn in, huh?
0: Okay. You want to crawl in the tent first?
1: Well,
2: all right.
1: Pup tent isn't very big. Must have been made for a small pup.
0: I'm coming in, Harold. Move over.
1: If I move over, I'll be outside the tent.
0: Pretty cozy in here, isn't it?
1: Oh, yeah, very cozy.
0: Well, good night, Harold.
1: Good night, Marvin.
2: Never knew ground was so hard.
1: I think I'll pull this blanket up.
2: Oop, now my feet are sticking out.
1: Brother, what a night this is going to be.
2: Marvin's asleep already. Probably laughing at me in his dreams. Fine pal I turned out to be. Did everything wrong. Thought a little trip like this would bring us closer together.
1: Well, I tried. What's that?
2: Sounds like a wild animal out there. Coming closer. Sounds awfully big.
1: Bear Lake.
2: Say, it could be a bear. Used to be a lot of bears out here 30 years ago. Maybe this one's been hibernating since then.
1: Could have been a heavy sleeper. He's right outside the tent.
0: Oh, Harold, what's the matter?
1: Shh! There's a bear outside, Marvin. Don't you worry. I'll protect you, my boy. I won't let him hurt you.
2: Get away from here, you bear. Get away now.
0: Hey, Harold, it's just a cow.
1: A cow? Yeah, kind of silly of me, wasn't it?
2: Guess I've done a lot of silly things today, Marvin. Suppose you think I'm kind of a clown, huh? Like that toy I bought for you.
0: Harold?
2: Yeah?
0: You didn't really want to come on this camping trip, did you?
2: What?
0: You just did it for me.
2: Well, just thought we might have a good time together.
0: You know, I had a lot of fun at Military Academy. But it's swell to have a real home and somebody like you for a pal.
2: A pal?
0: Yeah. I didn't know how much I missed having a father.
2: Well, it's swell having a boy like you too, Marvin. We'll just have a lot of wonderful times together, won't we?
0: We sure will. Well, good night, Harold.
2: Good night, Marvin. Good night, Bossy. Stick around, Bossy. We'll need some milk in the morning.

0: Well, congratulations, Woody.
1: Congratulations? What for? As if I didn't know.
0: Well, seriously, Harold, I understand this is a very special occasion. Tonight, you've just completed your 10,000th radio broadcast, and I'd like to offer you sincere congratulations from the Columbia Broadcasting System and all of us working with you.
1: Well, thank you, Don.
0: And here's a special message from an old friend of yours, a very important person in your home state, Harold.
2: This is Governor Warren speaking. It is a distinct pleasure to be among those congratulating Harold Perry on the occasion of his 10,000th radio broadcast. This is an outstanding accomplishment in an industry as young as radio. Mr. Perry has accomplished it because he has been able to win a lasting place for himself in the hearts of the listening public. I hope that we may continue to be entertained by him for many years to come.
1: Well, thank you, Governor Warren. Thanks very much.
0: And here's a telegram that just came in from Dr. Frank Stanton, president of the Columbia Broadcasting System.
1: Oh?
0: He says, "Dear Hal, congratulations on reaching the 10,000th mark. I wish all your broadcasts had been on CBS, but we hope to have all the rest. With all good wishes, Frank Stanton."
1: Thanks, Frank. I'll take that in advance. And I want to thank all you listeners who have made it such a pleasure for me to entertain you. Good night. Thank you very much.
0: You've just heard the Harold Perry Show, Honest Harold. The supporting players tonight included Jane Morgan, Carly Bear, Shirley Mitchell, Lynn Allen, Butch Cavell, and featured Gloria Holliday as Gloria and Joseph Kearns as Old Doc Yak Yak. Norman McDonald directed, and the music was composed and conducted by Jack Meekin. Honest Harold, created by Harold Perry, was written by Gene Stone and Jack Robinson.
1: Good show, fellas.
0: This week is guest week on CBS. Joan Crawford will make one of her rare radio appearances tomorrow night when she comes to CBS to star on Suspense. Later, Van Johnson will be James Hilton's guest. And now stay tuned for Judy Garland as Bing Crosby's guest.
1: Judy Garland?
0: Okay. They follow immediately on most of these same stations. Don Baker speaking.
1: Hey, good night, Don.
0: Good night. 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

0: believe in yourself. Compare Philip Morris. Match Philip Morris. Judge Philip Morris against any other brand. Then decide for yourself which cigarette is milder, tastier, more enjoyable. Believe in yourself, and you'll believe in Philip Morris, America's finest cigarette. They fight, they yell, they squabble and squawk, but they love each other as much as any married couple in the world. That's Francis Langford and Lou Parker, stars of Philip Rapp's humorous creation, The Bickersons. And here is John Bickerson himself, Lou Parker.
1: Thank you, ladies and gentlemen, and good evening. Before we don the gloves for our weekly Bickerson bout, I'd like to present my marital sparring partner in another role. Here she is, your purple heart girlfriend, Miss Frances Langford.
2: Thank you.
1: Franny, we received a lot of requests this week from servicemen at the Oak Knoll Hospital in Oakland. The fellows would like to hear you sing Beyond the Blue Horizon.
3: It's my pleasure, Lou. So with the help of Tony Romano and his orchestra, this is for you, boys.

0: Friends, in a moment, we'll have a look in at the Bickersons. But first, I'd like to have a word with the most important person in the world when it comes to choosing a cigarette. That person, of course, is you. We of Philip Morris believe that no one's taste is more important to you than your taste. No one's judgment is more important to you than your judgment. That's why we ask you to believe in yourself. That's why, unlike others, we of Philip Morris never ask you to test our brand alone. That's no test, because it gives you no choice. We say compare Philip Morris, match Philip Morris, judge Philip Morris against any other cigarette. Then make your own choice, according to your own taste, your own judgment. In short, believe in yourself. Later you'll hear an interview with an actual smoker, not an actor, not a paid performer, but a real person who will make the only fair cigarette test, the Philip Morris nose test. I know you'll be interested, so stay with us, won't you? Now, light up a Philip Morris, and let's join Francis Langford and Lou Parker as John and Blanche Bickerson in The Honeymoon Is Over.
1: Every morning it's the same thing. Rush, rush, rush. Get up at 7 and make breakfast for you, then clear the things away, straighten the house, make the bed, do the shopping, do the laundry. Why can't I have a maid, John? John!
2: Hmm?
1: John Bickerson, how can you fall asleep at the breakfast table?
2: It ain't easy with all that talking going on. Wake me in 5 minutes, Blanche.
1: Take your face out of the oatmeal and sit up straight.
2: Oh, dear.
1: I don't know why I bother to make breakfast for you anyway. You never eat it. What's wrong with the oatmeal, John?
2: Too lumpy.
1: How do you know? You didn't taste it.
2: Didn't have to taste it. I got a lump on my head.
1: Got it all over your clothes, too. You can't go to work looking like that. Go in and change your suit.
2: What for? My other suit looks worse.
1: No, it doesn't. I had it cleaned.
2: Clean? You had no right to do that. Who told you to have my suit clean?
1: What's wrong with you, John? There was a big stain on the lapel. It was filthy.
2: What do you mean, filthy? That was a bourbon stain. I've been saving it for months.
1: What for?
2: In case there's liquor rationing, I don't want to be caught short. Where's my hat, Blanche? I've got a big day ahead of me, and I'm so tired I can't keep my eyes open.
1: Well, it's your own fault if you're tired every morning. Your snoring keeps you awake.
2: You keep me awake.
1: It amounts to the same thing. Your snoring wakes me up, and I wake you up to stop it. Why don't you have an operation?
2: What are you talking about? There's no operation to cure snoring.
1: Yes, there is. I cut an article out of the paper about a snore doctor. His name is Dr. Rasper.
2: Dr. Rasper?
1: He was the head of surgery at a goat clinic in Salzburg.
2: Goats don't snore.
1: I know they don't. He just used them for experiments. Can't hurt you to let him try, can it?
2: Blanche, I can't afford any operations. I haven't had a single order in 3 weeks.
1: Maybe there's an order in that letter that came for you.
2: What letter?
1: It arrived yesterday. It's in a big, fat, official-looking envelope.
2: Well, why didn't you tell me yesterday?
1: I wasn't talking to you yesterday.
2: Where is it? Where's the letter?
1: I sent it back to the post office.
2: Blanche, that letter might contain a big order. What did you send it back for?
1: There was 28 cents posted due on it, and I didn't want to break a dollar. Pick it up on your way to work.
2: Lend me 28 cents for the postage due.
1: Here. Now, John, you've got to promise me that you'll go through with the operation to cure your snoring.
2: Oh, forget about that quack doctor.
1: He's not a quack. Just listen to what the newspaper
2: says. I haven't time.
1: It'll only take a minute. Listen. Dr. Hugo Rasper, eminent respiratory surgeon, has accepted a residency at Park Haven Hospital.
2: Hmm.
1: The doctor, a former goat specialist, attained national prominence through his many experiments on snoring. Among his most celebrated patients were the late Lord Martin, the late Charles Canterbury, and the late Countess... John, where are you going?
2: I'm going out of here before you make me the late John Bickerson.
3: Are you home, Blanche?
1: I'm getting dressed. Be right in.
4: I was down at the market shopping. I never saw such prices. Can you lend me some eggs, Blanche?
1: You were down at the market. Why didn't you buy some?
4: At 93 cents a dozen?
1: That's what we pay. I don't lay them myself, you know.
4: Forget about the eggs. What are you putting on those old rags for?
1: I've got to see a doctor.
4: What's wrong with you?
1: Not me. It's John. Clara, does Barney ever disturb you in the middle of the night?
4: Terribly. Sleeps with a smile on his face. If I ever find find out who he's dreaming about, I'll kill him.
1: Well, John snores, and he's driving me mad. I'm going to arrange to have him operated on.
4: Who are you going to? Dr. Hersey?
1: No, Dr. Rasper. He's a surgeon who just arrived in town, and there's a whole article in today's paper about his new operation to cure snorers.
4: Dr. Hersey's going to be terribly hurt. All these years you've sort of been promising him John's nose, and here you are giving it to a perfect stranger.
1: Well, Dr. Rasper's a specialist. Dr. Hersey can have any other part of John he wants. I just want this snoring operation to be perfect.
4: Doesn't sound good to me.
1: Oh, listen, Clara. In case I get detained at the hospital, would you kind of look in on our animals?
4: Well, what do you feed them?
1: Well, the canary gets tomato juice, the goldfish gets hamburger, and the cat gets a can of Puss in Boots.
4: You give that to the cat? I've been feeding it to Barney.
1: Does he like it?
4: Loves it. And you ought to see the way his eyes shine in the dark.
1: Well, I've got to go and make arrangements for the doctor now.
4: Blanche, look, I don't want to mix in, but do you think John will agree to be operated on? You know how he always screams about money.
1: Yes, but there's a special delivery letter for him at the post office, and John seemed to think it was a big order. He gets a commission on every bowling ball he sells, you know.
4: But an operation might cost hundreds of dollars.
1: Well, Dr. Rasper has a convenient credit plan, and the way it works is that you're completely healed the day you make your last payment.
4: Uh-huh.
1: Now, suppose this big order is for, say, 20 bowling balls a week.
4: Mm-hmm.
1: How long would it take John to make $300 if his commission is a cent and a half a ball?
4: I don't know, but it seems like an awful long time for a man to have his nose in a sling.
2: Next? You got a special delivery letter here for John Bickerson?
5: Oh, you want the dead letter window. You're on the wrong line.
2: I've been on six lines. Dead letters, stamps, parcel posts, registered letters, money orders, and complaint department. I've been kicked back and forth in this building like a used Republican.
5: Would you mind lowering your voice? Part of our civil service examination is a hearing test.
2: Oh, is that so?
5: Yes, it is. I happen to be a government employee, you know.
2: I don't care if you're Margaret Truman. I'm a taxpayer.
5: This is not the Bureau of Internal Revenue.
2: There's a lot of things it's not, including a post office. Yeah. But there's a special delivery letter here for me, and I'm going to get it.
5: Why did you break our weighing scale?
2: I didn't break it. It must have been weak. Now, where's my letter? And don't tell me you haven't got it, or I'll have you arrested for robbing the mail.
5: I'm looking for your letter now.
2: Wasted a whole morning in this broken-down post office.
5: Oh, here we are. Homer Bickett.
2: Bickerson's the name. John Bickerson.
5: Sorry, nothing with that name.
2: What about that one on top? That looks like my name. Let me see it. It is mine. If I've lost out on a big order on account of your stupidity... What the devil is this?
5: Looks like an advertising circular.
2: Dear fellow sufferer, Dr. Rasper can end your snoring forever.

0: In a moment, we'll join the Happy Bickersons. Right now, it's time to join our roving reporter, Jay Jackson, for the story of his interview with an actual smoker in Memphis, Tennessee. Okay, Jay Jackson.
1: Hello there. This is Jay Jackson. While we've been setting up our microphones here in the beautiful lobby of the Hotel Peabody in Memphis, my assistant has been talking to some of the guests and has located a volunteer to take the Philip Morris nose test. Are we all set, Frank?
2: All set, Jay. Jay, I'd like you to meet Mrs. Frank Marshall of Memphis, Tennessee. Mrs. Marshall is not a Philip Morris smoker.
1: Thank you, Frank. How do you do, Mrs. Marshall?
3: Fine, thank you.
1: Now, about this test, I'd like to ask you one favor first. For obvious reasons, don't refer to your present cigarette, please, by its brand name, all right? All right, Mrs. Marshall, now let me offer you a Philip Morris cigarette. There we are. Do you have one of your own brand handy?
3: Yes, I do.
1: Good. Now, which of the two cigarettes would you prefer to light first?
3: Oh, it doesn't make any difference.
1: Well, suppose you make the choice.
3: All right, I'll light the Philip Morris.
1: Philip Morris first. All right. Now, I'll light it for you, then I want you to take a puff. Do not inhale. Let the smoke come slowly through your nose. That's the idea. And that was the Philip Morris first, right?
3: That was.
1: Now, Mrs. Marshall, let's try exactly the same test with your own cigarette, which I notice is also one of the leading brands. I'll light it for you. I want you to take a puff. Do not inhale. And let the smoke come slowly through your nose. There we are. Now, Mrs. Marshall, you've tried exactly the same test with both cigarettes. First with the Philip Morris, then your own brand, right?
3: Right.
1: Tell me, please, what difference, if any, did you notice between the two cigarettes?
3: Well, the Philip Morris seemed much milder.
1: You found the Philip Morris milder than your
3: yes,
1: own cigarette?
3: I did.
1: Well, Mrs. Marshall, you've just confirmed the judgment of thousands of other smokers all over the country who have also found that Philip Morris is milder. Thank you so much.
3: All right.
0: Remember this, the test you just heard is entirely voluntary, and no promise of any kind, no payment whatsoever, is made for any statement in the interview. Friends, the Philip Morris nose test is the only fair test, for it allows you to compare, match, judge Philip Morris against any other cigarette. Yes, try this test. Believe in yourself, and you too will believe in Philip Morris, America's finest cigarette. And now, once again, here are Francis Langford and Lou Parker as John and Blanche Bickerson in The Honeymoon is Over. Well, even the persistent dripping of water will eventually wear away a stone. So after 7 years of cycloid insomnia, or blaster's reaction, John Bickerson has finally yielded to Blanche's demands and consented to allow a specialist to relieve his condition. Outside his room at the Park Haven Hospital, Blanche Bickerson has a last-minute conversation with Dr. Rasper. Listen.
4: He's all right, Mrs. Bickerson. The nurse is giving him a sedative now.
5: But nothing can go wrong, can it, Dr. Rasper?
4: He won't be in surgery over 15 minutes, and there's absolutely no danger whatever.
5: What causes a man to snore like that, Doctor?
4: Well, he's a mouth breather, very likely suffering from Klinefelter-Stürter, a respiratory disorder resulting from a post-pharyngeal condition. Does he drink anything?
5: Anything. The operation won't hurt, will it?
4: Not the slightest. All we have to do is take a stitch in his palate and shorten his uvula.
5: Well, I hate to bring this up now, Dr. Rasper, but how much will it cost?
4: The fee will be $50 with the anesthetic.
5: How much is it without the anesthetic?
4: I should say about $40, but I wouldn't advise the operation without it.

0: Come down, conked him on the head, and discovered the whole thing there.
1: Oh, yeah, I believe I does remember that. That happened in the year 1492, didn't it?
0: Yeah, that's right, B.C. Yeah, you were there. Okay, Henry, now, before we turn out the light, look around the room here and remember where everything is so you'll know what to grab the stuff I need and hand it to me.
1: Yeah, well, I was all set. I done mesmerized where everything is. Yeah. Switch off the light. Boy, this is the darkest dark I ever been in. Mm. Can't see nothing. Uh-oh, hold it. I think there's light leaking in here, Kingfish. I see the bright spot.
0: No, Andy. That's your eyes, my boy. You always see that after you just turn out a light. It's an optical illusion.
1: Yeah.
0: Now, let me get the film out here and unroll this roll of film.
1: Yeah. Hey, Kingfish, you got both hands on that film.
0: Oh, certainly, then.
1: That's funny. I feel a hand on my wallet. Is that an optical illusion, too?
0: Well, it must be, Andy. There's only two of us in here.
1: Yeah. Something tells me that light ain't the only enemy I gotta watch out for.
0: Well, now, Andy, I got the film rolled out here and laying down here somewhere. So we can't turn on the light now and let the light hit the film, you know.
1: Yeah, well, what must we do now?
0: Well, now I got the developing tray right in front of me here. Now, the first thing I need is a funnel.
1: Yeah.
0: Did you remember where that was in the dark? You think you'd find it?
1: I think so. Let me see here.
0: Feel around it.
1: Yeah. Ah, I found a funnel.
0: Oh, thanks, Andy. Now I got to have a bottle of developing acid.
1: Mm-hmm.
0: Remember where the bottles is up on the shelf?
1: Yeah, just a second. I'll feel around here. I found the bottle.
0: And let me handle this. I think I see the extra bottle of developing acid in the sink here when the light was on. Let me feel around here.
1: Uh-oh. The optical illusion is snapping at my wallet again.
0: You don't mean to tell me, Andy.
1: I wish that optical illusion knowed that I put my wallet in my other pocket. Besides that, there ain't no money in it.
0: Well, Andy, I don't think the optical illusion will bother you no more.
1: But what you going to do now, King?
0: Well, I done found a jug of acid here. Now I'm going to start pouring it now.
1: Yeah, go ahead. That's enough acid. Hold it.
0: Why?
1: My pocket is full.
0: Oh. Look, Andy, you was messing up everything. We ain't getting no place in the dark here. Let me roll the film up here so we can turn on the light and get out of here.
1: Yeah, hurry up, Kingfish.
0: Yeah, wait a minute now. Okay, Andy, now you can put the light on. Andy, the only thing for us to do is to wait till tomorrow and get some photographer to develop the film for us as fast as he can.
1: Yeah, that's the thing to do. Then we can turn it over to the police and they can pick the thief up.
0: Yeah, I wonder where that crook is right now.
1: Well, wherever he is, I bet he think he's in the clear because he ain't got no idea that we got his picture. Ha! Ha! Ha! Ha! Ha!
2: Hello? Oh, hiya, boss. Glad you called. I just got on the grapevine that somebody got my picture coming out of the jewelry store yesterday. Yeah, a guy from the Mystic Knights of the Sea Lodge Hall. Yeah, and get this, boss. Tamari's gonna turn it over to the cops. What am I gonna do? I'm going to drop up to that lodge hall and get that picture. And if anybody gets hurt, it won't be me.
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0: so that we'll be all set the first thing in the morning, why can't we find out the nearest photographer shop? Wait a minute. There's a classified telephone book chained to one of the desks in the back of the lodge here. Go back there and check on it, will you?
1: Yeah, okay, Kingfish. I'll look at it.
0: Oh, boy, $500 apiece. I wonder how I ought to invest that. Well, I can get Stonewall, the lawyer, to help me on that. I asked him to drop over later. I can't wait to get my hands on that money. Ha! I'll really be on Easy Street. Easy Street, do-do-do-do-do. Easy Street, do-do-do-do. Oh, come in, sir. What can I do for you, sir?
2: I'm looking for a certain fellow in this lodge.
0: Easy Street, well, we got a lot of boys here. You got any idea what his name, excuse me for protruding, mister, but, your face seem a little familiar. And I can't quite replace it, though.
2: Cut the kidding.
0: Wait a minute. Now, I remember, I see you over on Lenox Avenue, yeah, that's right, it was around 4:15 yesterday, you was running out to the jewelry store when he was taking the picture, and I was standing,
2: Yeah, that was me, all right.
0: Yeah, sir. Well, I gotta run along now, mister. I done forgot what I remembered.
2: Sit out, Spindlehead.
0: Thank you, sir. Yes, I will. Thank you.
2: So you know about the picture, eh?
0: A picture?
2: Now listen. Before I came over here, I made up my mind to find a guy who's figuring on turning that picture over to the police.
0: Yeah, sir. Well, what you going to do to him, mister?
2: I'm going to tear him in half and beat the life out of each half.
0: You certainly is thorough already.
2: Now talk, bud.
0: But now listen, mister. I don't know nothing about no picture or who took the picture or nothing about it.
2: Now listen. Someone in this lodge snapped that picture. I'm going to fix him good.
3: Say, Kingfish.
0: Well, if it ain't Photographer Brown, how is it?
3: I see you got company here. Pardon me, mister. I just want to tell my friend something. Say, Kingfish, I checked and I found a photographer that's got 2-hour service. Boy, when they catch that dirty crook, we gets $1,000 and he gets 15 years.
0: Oh, boy. Congratulations, Andrew. You was the first man in history that ever dug a grave with his big mouth.
2: So you're the guy that took the picture, eh?
3: Yeah, it was me, all right. I was always on my toes. I was one of excuse me, mister. Why is you pointing the coat pocket at me?
2: Stand right where you are. Don't move.
3: Yes, sir. Kingfish, I know this sounds silly, but in the gentleman's pocket there, do he have
0: with bullets?
3: Then this is the fellow.
2: Right. And whichever one of you guys got that roll of film, you better hand it over. But there's going to be a new face in the morgue tonight.
3: You got it, Kingfish. Give it to him.
0: All right. I'll give it to you, mister. I got it right here in my desk drawer. Yes, sir. Here's the roll, mister. Just don't point that gun at me.
3: Yeah, mister, because I'm...
4: Well, howdy, boy. I just thought I'd come over... Don't like to interrupt the personal holdup. I'll drop by later.
2: Sit out, shrimp.
4: Now, wait a minute. I got my legal rights.
2: And I got a gun.
4: Yeah, you're much better off, ain't you?
2: No, I'm leaving. And my advice to you guys is to keep your mouth shut about this whole thing. So long.
4: Crook like that is sure gonna get in trouble someday. Now I ought to give him my business card.
3: Well, there went our chance with $1,000 reward. I'd regret it. I'm going home. So long, fellas.
0: So long, Andy.
4: This is a tough break for you, Kingfish.
0: No, it ain't, Stonewall.
4: Oh, yeah. What do you mean?
0: Well, I done really put one over on that crook. I have still got the roll of film with the crook's picture on it here in my pocket. That roll of film that I give the crook out of the desk drawer is the old one that I had. And that ain't all. I done pulled a fast one on Andy, too.
4: What do you mean by that?
0: Yeah, well, he don't know that I got the film, and I'll get the whole $1,000 reward.
4: Mm-hmm. Yeah, you take my advice, though, instead of trying to get this thing developed, you take this roll right down to the police station and let them develop it.
0: Yeah, the only thing I was afraid to be seen anywhere near the police station with that crook floating around.
4: Oh, I'll take it down there for you.
0: Oh, would you, Stonewall? All you got to do is to tell them that when they develop the... It is the picture of the crook. It is the eighth on the film, the last one on the roll.
4: I'm glad to do it for you, King.
0: Oh, thanks, Stonewall. Mm-hmm. You going down to the police station with that crook on the loose, really take courage. You know, you is one of the bravest fellows I know.
4: Oh, man, yeah.

0: Well, Sergeant, I understand you cracked the Robinson jewelry case.
1: That's right, Captain. Some lawyer named Stonewall walked in here and gave us a roll of film with a thief's picture on it. We developed it. Sure enough, it was a perfect picture.
0: Well, that was a lucky break.
1: Yeah, and we picked up the suspect in a matter of hours.
0: A good work, Flaherty.
1: The only thing is, he's a pretty tough egg. We can't get a confession out of him. We've been grilling him in the next room for 8 hours.
0: Well, let's go in. I'd like to talk to him.
1: Okay. There he is, Captain. He keeps claiming that the whole thing's a mistake, and the real crook must have run out of the way before the picture was snapped.
0: Is that right?
2: Tell the truth, Captain. I ain't never stole no jewels in my life.

0: same as what year is this?
1: Well, Andy, it's 1949 by the calendar, but it's 1950 by Rinso.
0: Yeah, well, that's just what I want to talk to you about. Ain't 1950 Rinso rushing things a little bit?
1: No, Andy, the only rushing is the women rushing into stores to get 1950 Rinso. Ain't that right, Miss Cardinal?
2: Well, it sure is, Amos. 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See for yourself. New 1950 Rinso has three times the whiter washing action of any other soap. Only Rinso contains the scientific sunlight ingredient, Solium. 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
0: Yeah, Amos, me and the Kingfish just come up to see our little godchild.
1: Yeah, well, there she is, boys, right in the crib.
3: Well, hello there, Amos Andrew.
0: Oh, boy. Amos Andrew is really getting cute.
1: Yeah, and she has got a lot of little tricks you do, too. Now, if you lean over the crib, she'll grab your hair, Andy, and then laugh like anything.
0: She do, huh? Oh, let me try that. I'll lean over the crib here. Well, look at there, will you? She grabbed my hair and really laughing.
3: Yeah, let me try it, too, here. Yeah,
1: go ahead, Kingfish. Put your head down there.
3: I feel the same way about my hair that you do, honey. Good night, folks.
0: See you next Sunday.
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0: I'm the Whistler.
1: I know John Blake isn't here. I know because he's disappeared. I know you're trying to keep it out of the press because you think he's been kidnapped.
2: Another Sunday night, and again, CBS presents The Whistler.
0: I, the Whistler, know many things, for I walk by night. I know many strange tales, many secrets hidden in the hearts of men and women who have stepped into the shadows. And so I tell you tonight the amazing story of the penalty. Young Alan Harper stands at the window of his small office and stares gloomily out over the city as the lights flicker on in the dusk. Alan has trouble. Perhaps he should have kept his job as a private detective. Perhaps he shouldn't have taken a law course, for he hasn't had a single client since the day he passed the bar examination. Better to give up and go back to the detective agency. Then the door opens and a figure steps into the dimly lighted room.
3: Are you the attorney?
1: Why, yes. Yes, I'm Alan Harper.
3: I have a little business for you.
1: Business? What kind of business?
3: I want you to draw a will and later deliver a letter for me.
1: A will? Oh, yes, of course, of course.
3: Do you know who I am?
1: Well, I've certainly seen you before, but I just can't place you.
3: I'm John Blake, president of the Plymouth Building and Loan.
1: Oh, yes, yes, of course. I've seen your picture many times.
3: Yes.
1: But why have you come to me? You have a staff of the best attorneys in town.
3: I know, but because of the peculiar nature of the business at hand, I prefer an unknown, a lawyer who had no previous interest in me or my affairs.
1: I see.
3: And also one who was not doing any too well.
1: Well, I'll have to admit that you picked a good example.
3: In a few moments, you'll have guessed what I have in mind. You'll know why I can't have my own attorneys handle this.
1: Why not?
3: You have no personal interest in me, Harper. This is a cold business proposition, and I'll make it worth your while.
1: Yes?
3: When I walk out of here, I want you to forget the whole thing for a few days. Agreed?
1: Very well.
3: Then take down what I say and I'll sign it. To my daughter, Anita Blake, I leave all my property, personal and real, including the painting of her mother, Marcia Blake. This will supersedes any and all instruments of this nature previously drawn.
1: Yes.
3: That's all.
1: Oh?
3: Yes. I'll sign it now. Now, here is a letter addressed to my brother, Hillary, in this city. He's recently returned after 25 years in Australia. Though he has written me several times lately, we've been estranged all these years over a situation which this letter will clear up.
1: Very well, Mr. Blake, but just what...
3: No questions, Mr. Harper, please. I want you to keep the will and letter. You'll know what to do with them when the time arrives.
1: Mr. Blake, are you afraid of being murdered?
3: No, Harper, there was a time. Oh, but not now.
1: Sounds a little crazy to me.
3: Here you are, young man. Your fee.
1: What?
3: $1,000.
1: Oh, but that's most unusual. Why all that?
3: I'm paying you that much because I know you need it badly, and your need will make you keep our agreement that you'll forget all this for a few days and say nothing to anyone.
1: You're planning to commit suicide, Mr. Blake.
3: And what if I were?
1: Then it's my duty to stop you.
3: What would my death matter to you? People die every day, commit suicide, or murdered. It means nothing to you.
1: Yes, but this is different.
3: Mr. Harper, I'm not planning to commit suicide.
1: You're sure?
3: Yes, I assure you. So if you don't care to go through with the agreement, I'll take the money back and find someone else.
1: No. No, I believe you, Mr. Blake. I'll keep the agreement. I've got to.
3: Very well. Goodbye, Harper, and good luck.
1: Goodbye, Mr. Blake.
0: Young Alan Harper sits pondering over the strange events. The will, the letter. He drops the role of attorney, and his mind works from the angle of the detective. What a strange situation. Another day has passed, and toward noon, Anita Blake talks to her fiancé, Wilbur Martin.
4: I'm sorry to call you out here, Wilbur, but I just had to talk to you.
5: Oh, what is it, Anita? What's wrong?
4: It's about Father.
5: Your father?
4: He left the office late yesterday afternoon, but he didn't come home.
5: Well, maybe he went to his club.
4: No, Wilbur. I mean, he didn't come home at all. He still hasn't come. I called his club. I've called every place. Oh, Wilbur, I'm terribly worried.
5: Why?
4: Well, Father's been acting strangely of late. He's so morose. I'm afraid.
5: Afraid? Afraid of what?
4: I'm afraid something's happened to him.
5: Anita, maybe he's been kidnapped.
4: Wilbur, kidnapped? But if that had happened, wouldn't someone contact us by this time?
5: Maybe not. Have you called every place that he might be?
4: Oh, yes.
5: Have you called the police?
4: No, I wanted to wait till I talked to you.
5: Have you called his brother, Hillary?
4: No, I haven't, but I don't think he'd be there. You know about that situation. They haven't been on good terms for years and years. They've only seen each other once since Uncle Hillary came back from Australia.
5: Yes, I know. He's a strange sort of person, that Hillary. I've only seen him once, the time I went to his apartment with you, but he's certainly strange.
4: I know, but perhaps that's only natural.
5: What was it that caused them to become so bitter towards each other?
4: Well, I really don't know. Father never told me. But I think it had something to do with a girl they were both in love with.
5: Did your father know Hillary was coming back to the States?
4: Of course. Hillary wrote him several times, but Father didn't answer him.
5: Is your Uncle Hillary well fixed?
4: Certainly. He became wealthy in Australia. What are you trying to say?
5: Are you sure he made money over there?
4: Of course. Father told me that many times.
5: Well, your father could have been misled about Hillary being well off.
4: Wilbur, I don't know what you mean. I think Uncle Hillary is all right. I rather like him. And I don't care what the differences were between them. Are you inferring that Uncle Hillary...
5: No, I'm not inferring anything. I'm just asking. Why not call Hillary and ask him to come over here?
4: All right.
5: Don't tell him about your father. Just ask him to come over here as soon as possible.
4: You're all wrong about this, Wilbur. I know now what you're thinking. But I'm sure you're wrong.
5: You call him, Anita. And let him think your father is here. Then, after we talk to him, we can call the police.
0: Wilbur is very clever. He may be right about Hillary. Maybe Hillary knows something about his brother's strange disappearance. But then Hillary is clever, too. Quite clever. A half hour later, Hillary arrives.
6: What on earth is this all about?
4: I'm awfully glad you could come so soon, Uncle Hillary.
6: John, Eden.
4: Oh, you remember Wilbur Martin, Uncle, my fiancé.
6: Yes, yes, of course. What's wrong with you two? What's happened?
5: Mr. Blake, how long since you've seen your brother?
6: Why, it's been about 4 or 5 months, shortly after I came here from Australia.
4: Wilbur,
5: would you like to have a few words with him?
6: Why, certainly. What's happened?
4: Wilbur, stop this nonsense. Uncle Hillary, Father is... Well, he isn't here. He's disappeared.
6: What? Disappeared?
4: Yes, Wilbur thought maybe you knew where he was.
6: I see. Well, Wilbur, I don't know.
5: I know that now, but... Well, I just wanted to make sure.
6: Don't let your imagination run away with you, Wilbur.
4: Father didn't come home last night from the office. I called every place. Every place.
6: Well, what do you think's become of him?
4: Well, he's been acting very strangely. I'm afraid that he's committed suicide.
6: Suicide?
4: But Wilbur thinks that somebody may have kidnapped him for ransom. We could both be right.
5: He could have been murdered.
6: I suggest that you call the police at once and check the hospitals, the morgue, every place.
4: Yes, yes, of course. You call them, Wilbur, please. I can't.
5: Yes, yes, darling. I'll attend to it.
0: Wilbur calls the police and the hospital and the morgue. But he learns nothing of value. 2 days pass by and still not a sign of John Blake or his body. Then Alan Harper, the attorney, visits the John Blake home.
4: Come in, Mr. Harper.
7: Thank you, Miss Blake.
4: This is my fiancé, Mr. Martin.
7: Mr. Martin?
4: What is it, Mr. Harper?
7: Is your father here, Miss Blake?
4: My father? Why, no.
5: What did you want to see him about, Harper?
7: Why, I wanted to see him on some personal business.
5: Well, why don't you try to find him at his office?
7: I did, but he isn't there. He hasn't been there for several days.
5: Just what is your business, Mr. Harper? Why do you want to see Mr. Blake?
7: I don't want to see Mr. Blake. Because I don't think he's here. I came to see Miss Blake.
4: What do you want, Mr. Harper? Who are you?
7: I'm a detective.
5: Detective?
7: Yes.
4: Go on, Mr. Harper.
7: I know John Blake isn't here. I know because he's disappeared. I know you're trying to keep it out of the press because you think he's been kidnapped.
5: We called the police. We asked them to keep it quiet.
7: Yes, yes, I know that. But I'm working in the background.
4: Well, if you don't think he's here, then Where do you think he is?
7: I think he's dead.
4: Dead? Why do you think that?
5: Just what do you know, Mr. Harper?
8: Oh, here you are, Anita. I wanted to talk to you and...
7: Mr. Blake.
8: What? And who is this?
7: Mr. Blake. Well, sir.
8: You seem startled, young man. What's wrong?
7: Well, yes, I am, sir. I thought...
8: What
7: that...
8: did you think?
7: Well, I thought you were dead, sir. That is...
5: He's a detective.
7: I'm sorry. I'm sorry, Mr. Blake, but... Well, I guess curiosity got the better of me.
8: What are you talking about?
7: Well, you remember. The agreement.
8: What agreement?
4: Wait a minute. Do you know who you're talking to?
7: Yes, yes, of course. John Blake.
4: No, Mr. Harper. This is my uncle. My father's brother, Hillary.
7: Hillary? Hillary Blake?
4: Yes, my father's twin brother.
7: Twins? John and Hillary were twins?
8: Of course.
7: I didn't know that.
4: And apparently you know my father, John Blake.
5: Yes. What did you know about him? You know where he is?
7: Well, I... Excuse me just a moment. I've never been so startled in all my life. Yes. Yes, now that I look at him, now that I recall his speech, there's a difference.
5: And why do you think John Blake is dead, Mr. Harper?
7: I've just come from police headquarters.
4: You mean he's been murdered?
7: No. No, not murdered. From all indications, he's committed suicide.
5: Suicide? Are you sure?
4: Oh, Father, I was afraid of this.
7: This morning, a hat and coat and overcoat were found on the river docks. In the coat was a typewritten copy of a will made the day before yesterday. The hat bears the initials J.B.
5: There was a will, you say?
7: Yes. Could you identify the hat and coat, Miss Blake?
4: Of course.
7: Very well. Come in, Sergeant. This is Sergeant Hanlon. Do you recognize this coat and hat, Miss Blake?
4: Yes. Yes, I do. They were father's. Oh, Wilbur.
8: Sure, Driver. I can't understand it.
5: But the hat and coat are not conclusive evidence. What about the will found in the pocket?
7: Show them the will, Sergeant.
4: You read it, Wilbur.
5: Yes, of course. To my daughter, Anita Blake, I leave all my property, personal and real, including the painting of her mother, Marcia Blake. This will supersedes any and all instruments of this nature previously drawn. But no signature.
7: I have the original. Here you are.
5: It's the original and signed. Where did you get this, Harper?
7: Look at the signature of the witness.
5: Alan Harper. You witnessed the signature?
7: I did.
8: And how do you explain that, Mr. Harper?
7: Because I typed the will for John Blake the night he disappeared. He signed it, and I witnessed the signature.
4: But why should he come to you, a detective?
7: It's true that I'm a detective, but I'm also an attorney at law.
5: But Mr. Blake has his own attorney.
7: Nevertheless, he came to me to draw this will. And if I hadn't recognized him from his pictures, I wouldn't have witnessed the signature.
5: You recognize your father's signature, Anita?
4: Yes. Yes, it's his, all right.
8: I still can't understand the reason for his doing such a thing. He did everything in the world, everything to live for, money, position. He must have been out of his mind.
7: Well, I'll admit he did act very strangely, but he seemed to be rational enough.
5: But this still isn't proof that he did. There's no body, no proof that he committed suicide.
7: The body may not be found for days, but this evidence at hand certainly indicates that a body will be found eventually.
5: Maybe not, Mr. Harper. It's possible they could have...
7: What do you want to say?
5: Nothing.
7: Miss Blake, in a way, I blame myself for your father's death.
4: How do you mean?
7: While he was dictating the will, I had a premonition that he was planning to kill himself. When I confronted him with my suspicion, he was able to convince me that he had no such intention. It's obvious now why he came to me.
5: Why?
7: He wanted someone who didn't know him personally. His own attorneys would have been able to see through his plan and prevent his carrying it out.
4: But why did he make this new will if he'd already made one?
8: Yes, that's what I'd like to know.
5: Well, I'm still not convinced that he committed suicide.
7: No? Well, maybe this will help. Here's a letter he asked me to deliver to Hillary Blake.
8: A letter? To me?
7: Yes. He said it would clear up a few things.
8: Huh. Well.
4: What does it say, Uncle?
8: It says several things. Things he'd never have said unless he were going to die. Suppose you read it, Wilbur.
5: Yes. Hillary. For 25 years now, jealousy and bitterness have kept us apart. I know why you stayed over there in Australia all these years. I know you loved Marcia, that she was rightfully yours. But I loved her, too. And I couldn't go on without her. I know you despised us both all these years, and I pretended to despise you. I had to pretend because I lied to Marcia. I told her you were engaged to a woman in Australia. Marcia is innocent. I was to blame. When Marcia died last year, you wrote that you were coming back. I knew that your resentment had faded, but I didn't answer you. And I've kept away from you because I just couldn't face it. I told you all this because things have happened, which you will learn soon enough, that have decided me to close my book and write Finis. I have made a new will, leaving everything I possess to Anita. Anita is young, Hillary. I beg of you to watch after her as though she were your own, which, but for my selfishness, she might well have been. Forgive me, Hillary. John. Well, this certainly indicates suicide.
4: What does he mean by things have happened?
7: That, Miss Blake, is the motive for which we just have to wait.
5: Yes. For that and the body.
0: Everyone seems to be convinced that John Blake has committed suicide. That is, everyone except Wilbur Martin. But still, the body has not been found. Then, one morning, 4 days later, Alan Harper calls Anita and Hillary to police headquarters.
7: Morning, Miss Blake. Mr. Blake.
4: What is it, Mr. Harper?
8: Have you found John?
5: I hope you don't mind my coming along, Mr. Harper.
7: No. No, not at all, Mr. Martin.
4: What's happened?
7: They found a body this morning on the rocks at the mouth of the river. It's rather badly bruised and cut and... well, it's in a bad condition, but I think you should look at it.
4: Oh,
7: I know how you feel, Miss Blake, but I'm afraid it's necessary.
4: Very well. I'll be all right.
5: May I come too?
4: Please do.
7: This way, please. Here we are. What do you say, Miss Blake?
4: Oh, it's awful.
5: Now, get hold of yourself, Anita. Please, you must.
4: Yes, that's Father.
7: And you, Mr. Blake?
8: Well, it's certainly hard to say. It looks like it might be John, but was there no means of identification on this body? No jewelry?
4: Father never wore it, did you?
7: There was nothing but this suit here. Nothing in the pockets.
4: Oh, well, but that's Father's suit, all right. It's Father, I know. But why? Why did he do it?
7: Come along, Mr. Blake. You needn't stay here any longer.
5: Now, darling. Well, I still can't understand.
7: I'd like to have a word with you, Martin.
5: Yes? All right.
7: Oh, would you and your uncle wait here for a moment?
4: Of course.
7: This way, Martin. All right, Martin. Why did you phone me?
5: I wanted permission to see the body.
7: Do you think it was John Blake?
5: Oh, I can't tell, but they certainly should know.
7: Wilbur, from the start, you've been skeptical about the suicide theory. Why?
5: Why? Well,
7: Who are you trying to frame?
5: You're crazy. I'm not trying to frame anybody.
7: You think he was murdered?
5: Yes, I do.
7: But not by you, of course.
5: Certainly not.
7: But how do you account for the fact that John came to my office, signed the will he dictated, and gave me the letter to Hillary? He must have contemplated suicide.
5: Are you sure it was John Blake who made the will?
7: You think it was Hillary?
5: It could have been.
7: But John's temples were quite gray, and he had no trace of an accent.
5: Hillary could have dropped the accent and grayed his temples.
7: Go on.
5: He could have gotten hold of John's clothes and hat. And after he left you, he could have killed John and thrown him in the river and left the evidence at the riverfront.
7: And why would Hillary kill John?
5: Well, there have been several reasons. Maybe because of Marcia. Several reasons.
7: Did John Blake object to your engagement to Anita?
5: No. Why should he?
7: Anita Blake identified her father's handwriting on the will and the letter to Hillary. She identified the body, but you keep harping about murder.
5: Maybe she only thought it was his handwriting.
7: You'd better be careful, Wilbur. If you're trying to make a murder out of this, you may hang yourself.
5: What? How?
7: False accusation. I've still got the will and the letter to Hillary. I checked with papers at John's office. The writing is the same.
5: Maybe Hillary is clever at forgery.
7: Maybe.
5: Did you have the experts check the writing?
7: Not yet.
5: Well, then, how can you tell unless you had a sample of Hillary's writing?
7: I take it you have a sample of Hillary's writing. You found the letters from Hillary to John?
5: Yes. Found a packet of them. It's on his desk.
7: Good. Good. That Wilbur is what I was waiting for.
9: Well, there they are. Several of them tied together.
7: Now, I'll tell you something. I never thought John committed suicide. I think he was murdered.
9: You do?
7: Yes. And before you go, Wilbur, I'd like to have a sample of your handwriting here on this pad.
9: Very well.
7: Thank you, Wilbur. I'll see you tomorrow. Well, Sergeant, have you finished checking?
10: Yes, Harper, I've finished.
7: And what's the verdict?
10: Well, this is the cleverest bit of forgery I've ever come across. This would have passed any place if the question hadn't come up.
7: So?
10: This will and the letter to Hillary would certainly get by anyone as having been written by John Blake.
7: Yes?
10: When comparing the suicide letter from John to Hillary with this letter Hillary wrote from Australia, we notice a difference, but a basic similarity.
7: Would the fact that they're twins be the reason for that?
10: No, on closer examination, we find characteristics which couldn't appear in both letters if they were twins.
7: Then you agree with me that Hillary must have written the suicide letter and signed the will.
10: I certainly do. It's a tough thing to prove. I think you're on the right track, but, well, I...
7: All I can do is bluff it through, eh?
10: I'm afraid you'll have to work on forcing a confession in this case.
7: Did you check all these letters from Hillary?
10: No, just those on top.
7: Well, I'd appreciate it if you checked them all.
10: Just as you say.
7: Now, what about young Wilbur Martin?
10: Well, so far I can't see much in him to worry about. But then you never can tell.
7: I think Hillary's the man, all right. I thought that for some time. But I'll just phone out to the house and tell Wilbur Martin that we've uncovered the whole thing. And if Wilbur's in on it, he'll be gone when I get there. He can be picked up later.
10: Okay, I'll check the rest of Hillary's letters.
7: Go ahead. I won't phone out there till you finish.
2: 10 minutes later, a startling piece of news breaks. The headlines are screamed by newsboys. Extras flood the streets. And Wilbur Martin rushes to the Blake home and faces Anita and Hillary Blake.
4: What is it, Wilbur? What's wrong with you?
8: Yes, for heaven's sake, what's happened?
9: You haven't heard? You don't know, Anita?
4: No, what do you mean?
9: Well, look. Look at these headlines.
4: Plymouth building and loan crashes. Wilbur, what does it mean?
9: I'll tell you. John Blake embezzled the company funds and they've gone to the wall.
8: What?
9: Yes, close the doors.
4: Oh, Wilbur, no, I can't believe such...
9: I'm sorry, Anita. Here it is, in black and white.
8: Then that's the motive for his suicide.
9: Why?
8: Why? Because he knew he was caught. What else?
9: He could have put the money back, couldn't he?
8: Yes, but maybe he lost it by trying to make more to cover up the shortage.
9: I don't think he lost.
8: You don't?
9: No.
8: Nonsense, he must have. Why would he kill himself?
9: Maybe he didn't kill himself.
8: No, please, Anita. You mustn't worry. I know this is very embarrassing for you, but it isn't your fault. Let me take you away for a while. We can run down to Mexico till this blows over.
9: You won't take her to Mexico. You won't take her anyplace.
8: Just what do you mean?
4: What's wrong with you, Wilbur? You're acting stupid.
9: Do you want to go to Mexico with a murderer?
4: What?
9: Your father may have built the company, but I don't believe he lost the money.
4: Wilbur.
9: He hid it. And your Uncle Hillary found out where he hid it, and he set up the suicide to cover your father's murder.
4: Crazy. Out of your mind.
8: This doesn't make sense. I have all the money I need.
9: Yes, you have now.
8: You're a fool. Pack your things and eat it. I'll phone the airport for reservation.
9: You won't leave this room.
8: Do you know what can be done to you for threatening people with firearms? I'll call the police.
9: You don't need to call the police. You're on the way here now. Just talk to that detective, Mr. Harper. They've proved that you wrote the John's will and the suicide letter. You killed John and you have the money.
4: Wilbur, you're crazy. You're out of your mind.
9: I know what I'm talking about.
4: Get out of here. Get out. Get out!
9: No, I won't leave. No one will leave till they come. Well, you got here just in time, Mr. Harper. Hillary was going to Mexico on the next plane and taking Anita with him.
7: Mexico?
9: Yes, he knows everything. I just told him about the handwriting discovery. John Blake stole the money from the loan company. Hillary here found out about it and learned where it was hidden and killed John.
8: He's talking nonsense.
7: Mr. Blake, Sergeant Evans here is the police handwriting expert. He's examined the will and the suicide letter from John. He's also checked them with your recent letters from Australia.
8: What?
7: And your letters from Australia show a definite resemblance. The same characteristics which appear in the will and the suicide letter.
8: You wrote the suicide letter?
7: Definitely.
10: And we can get a conviction on it.
8: Ridiculous.
7: But there's something else. The will mentions a painting of Marcia Blake, Anita's mother. Where's that painting?
4: Well, there it is on the wall.
8: Just a moment.
7: I hope you don't mind, Miss Blake.
4: You're tearing off the back.
1: Yes. Yes. And there you are. There's the reason why.
5: Bonds. Thousands in negotiable bonds. Then Hillary did know about the money. He did kill John for all this.
8: I did no such thing.
1: No. No, that's right. You didn't kill John Blake.
5: Well, then who did?
1: Look at these two letters from Hillary Blake to John. What are the dates?
5: September and November 1940.
1: Those were Hillary's last letters to John. Now look at these. June and July 1920. You notice any difference?
5: Well, all are signed by Hillary. But the ones dated 1920 are not at all like the ones written in 1940.
1: Not the least similarity. We just discovered these old letters. The ones dated 1920 were written by Hillary. But the ones dated 1940 were written by John.
5: John? What do you mean?
1: You're under arrest, Mr. Blake. Not for murder, because there's been no murder. You're under arrest on a charge of embezzlement.
4: Embezzlement?
1: And you, Miss Blake, are under arrest as an accomplice.
5: Oh, but what are you saying?
1: At first, we overlooked the earlier letters of Hillary Blake. But when we saw them, we knew they were not the same hand. We knew John forged the recent ones. Furthermore, I checked with Australia. Hillary Blake died in Sydney 10 years ago. This man is John Blake, posing as Hillary to escape the penalty for looting the company.
5: Nita, you...
1: And Nita knew all about it. She's in on the plan. Oh, it was a clever one. And they might have gotten away with the phony suicide, but he picked the wrong attorney. Oh, here's your $1,000, Blake. But I'm afraid it won't do either of you much good now.
0: Well, that's the story. John had gone to great lengths in laying his plan, but he made a mistake by failing to destroy the early letters from Hillary, and he underestimated Wilbur's intelligence. John had covered every point. He had even established residence in an apartment as Hillary, had used the story of estrangement as an excuse for not associating with Hillary. And what of the body in the morgue? That's where they slipped again. The police knew the identity of the body. That was merely a trap laid by Alan Harper. Anita was too quick in identifying the first body she saw, too anxious. It was obviously not her father, but the finding of an unidentified body seemed so convenient that she jumped at the chance to declare it was John Blake. Yes, there's many a slip, Twix, but you know the rest.

0: CBS has presented The Whistler. Original music for this production was composed and conducted by Wilbur Hatch. The Whistler is written and directed by J. Donald Wilson and originates from Columbia Square in Hollywood. Next week, same time.
1: I, The Whistler, will return to tell you another unusual story. Good night.
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0: We had a party last night. It's one of the places in a worse shape. 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
2: Starring Lucille Ball with Richard Denning as Liz and George Cooper, two people who live together and like it. If you were a little bird looking down the main street of the town where Liz Cooper lives, you'd see a strange sight right about now. Cars are pulling out of the way. Pedestrians are scurrying to the curb. Dogs and small children are cowering against the buildings. For coming down the street is an automobile with Liz Cooper at the wheel. She signals for a left turn and goes straight ahead. Now she's making another signal. I don't know what that means. Oh, she's waving at George, who's waiting in front of the bank. Now she pulls over to the curb and comes to a gentle stop.
3: Hi, George. I'm here.
4: So I see.
3: Say, I didn't do a bad parking job, did I?
4: No, only two wheels are up on the sidewalk.
3: Well, come on, we're late and it's my fault. Get in.
4: I can't.
3: Why not?
4: The front wheel is on my foot. Oh.
3: It is not. Now, come on. I'm sorry I'm late, dear. Were you waiting long?
4: No, just a few hours.
3: Oh, you're so funny.
4: Liz, what was the idea of signaling a left turn and then going straight?
3: Well, I was going around the block, so I'd be headed the right way, but I changed my mind.
4: You should have a special signal of your own, which means, as you were, I changed my mind. Why can't you make a decision and stick to it, Liz?
3: I do.
4: Oh, sure. I'll bet I know why you were late. You couldn't decide which dress to put on.
3: No, Smarty. I put on the first dress I took out of the closet.
4: Well, then why were you late?
3: I didn't like the way it looked, so I changed it.
4: So, oh, Liz, I don't think you've ever gone through with anything you've started. Why do you change your mind so much? I don't.
3: There's a perfectly logical explanation. I'm a woman and you're a man.
4: Well, what's the difference?
3: Now, let's not fight, George. Where are we meeting the Atterburys for dinner?
4: The green room.
3: We can't go to the green room.
4: Why not?
3: I'm wearing my blue dress. I'll clash.
4: We're going there. They're waiting for us.
3: Well, I don't want to go there. What stoop decided on the green room anyway?
4: You did.
3: Oh.
4: Oh, we're in luck. There's a parking space. You can pull in right there.
3: Okay. Oh, there's a closer one up the street. I'll go over there.
4: This is where I came in. Take this one, Liz. Finish one thing you start.
3: George, this one up here is much closer to... Oh, it's a fire plug.
4: No.
3: Well, I'll back up and take that first one. Oh, look, someone's sneaking into that place. I saw it first.
4: Liz, will you please make up your mind and do something with the car?
3: Okay, dear.
4: Now, why are you getting out?
3: Oh, I just made up my mind what to do with the car. I'm going to let you park it.
4: I hope they're not angry about waiting. Hiya, folks.
5: Hello, Liz. Hello, George, boy.
3: Hello, George. Hello, Liz, girl. Well, I'm sorry we're late. Well, let's get some menus in order. I wonder what's good.
5: Try the roast beef. It was delicious.
3: You've eaten already? No, he's fooling. Ha ha, Rudolph. Now shut up.
5: I'm hungry.
3: Well, let's get a waiter. Here comes one. May we have a... Oh, well, here's another one. Waiter, are you the... Well, I'll get this one.
5: I'll lay 3-1.
3: Waiter, if you don't mind, we'd like some,
5: Reminds me of an inscription I once saw on a waiter's tombstone. It said St. Peter finally caught his eye.
3: Well, here's a waiter I won't miss. Waiter.
6: Yes?
3: We'd like some menus.
6: Well, let go of my tails and I'll get you some. I'll be right back.
3: Oh, look. Some people are leaving that table by the window. If we move over there, we can have a view while we're eating.
4: Remember what I told you, Liz. This table is fine.
3: Oh, come on, George. You'd like to move, wouldn't you, Iris?
7: Well,
3: You'd like to, wouldn't you, Mr. Atterbury?
5: Well,
3: See, George, it's 3-1.
4: But our stuff is already here.
3: Well, we'll take it with us. Iris, you carry the butter plate. Mr. Atterbury, the napkins. Yes? George, here, you take the water glasses. And I'll carry the silverware. Hurry up. Someone else is heading for it.
5: Okay.
3: Ah, good. We beat them. Everybody pass the things around now.
5: Here's a plate of water, Iris. Hand me a glass of butter.
3: Has everyone everything they need?
4: Yes, I have three knives.
7: I beat you. I have a full house. Three forks and a pair of spoons.
5: You'd better call the waiter. He's looking under the other table for us.
8: Ollie, Ollie, oxen free!
3: Waiter, dear, here we are.
9: Oh, there you are.
3: Yeah, we'll order over here.
9: Sorry, this isn't my table.
3: Oh, come on, wait on us.
9: All right, here's the menus.
3: Let's see. Oh, everything looks so good. I'll have the,
9: Sorry, we're all out of...
3: Very amusing. I'll have the roast beef.
9: One roast beef.
4: What would you like, Iris?
3: I think I'll try the lamb chop.
9: One lamb chop.
5: George, what looks good to you?
3: Lamb chops, huh? Oh, that sounds good. And they're not fattening either. Waiter, change mine to lamb chops, please.
9: Yes, ma'am. Two lamb chops.
3: That's two for each of us.
9: Yes, ma'am.
3: And I don't want too much fat on them, but I like them thick.
9: Hey, would you like me to trot the lamb by? You can pick out the chops you want.
3: Well.
4: Liz, don't make a scene.
5: Well, go ahead, George. You order.
4: I'd like the sirloin steak.
9: Yes, sir. One sirloin steak. How would you like it?
4: Rare and thick and juicy.
9: Right. And you, sir?
5: Well, I think I'll have a
3: Gee,
5: nice...
3: Gee, George, you made that steak sound so tasty and...
9: Now, how would you like it, madam? Well, medium or rare?
3: Rare.
10: I'd like the pork chop.
9: Yes, sir.
4: Now, what would you like to drink?
3: I...
9: You order last.
3: Coffee.
5: Coffee for me, too.
4: Milk.
9: And what would you like, madam?
3: Pork chops, huh?
9: Oh, no.
3: Would it be too much trouble to change my order?
9: Why, no. Whatever gave you that idea?
3: Well, I think I'd like pork chops.
9: Yes, ma'am.
3: Well, why don't you write it down?
9: I wrote it down for you when he ordered it.
4: Yeah.
9: Now, let's see if I've got this straight. Lamb chops for you, a steak for you, pork chops for you, and a new eraser for me.
7: You know, with all this talk about pork chops, they sound sort of...
5: Now, you keep quiet, Iris. We've had enough changing of minds.
9: Yeah, I'll get the appetizers while you fight it out.
4: What's the matter with you, Liz?
3: Well, I couldn't help it, George. Everything everyone else ordered sounded so just ginger peachy.
5: Fine thing. Everyone's staring at us.
3: Who is?
4: That couple right there.
3: The ones eating fried chicken?
4: Yes.
3: My, doesn't that chicken look good? I think I'll...
5: You wouldn't dare.
4: Now, forget it.
3: Who wants pork chops?
5: You'll eat them if I have to give them to you intravenously.
3: Some fun. Go out to dinner and can't even choose what you want to eat. I think it's a...
4: Bless you. What's the matter? You catching cold?
3: Yes, there's a draft here from this window.
4: Oh, well, here, change seats with me.
3: No, that won't do any good. There's an empty table over behind those potted plants.
5: Stand by for another troop movement.
4: Sit down, Liz. We're staying here.
7: I'm afraid we're making a scene.
3: Do you want me to catch my death of cold, George? I'm not staying at this table.
6: Yeah, here we are. Shrimp cocktail.
10: Stand up,
6: please,
10: George. The waiter.
3: Now, aren't you ashamed of yourself sneaking up behind me and hitting me with a tray?
4: Liz, I've never been so humiliated in my life. The Atterburys probably won't ever go to dinner with us again.
3: I'm sorry, George. I guess it was my fault. Everybody seems to think so.
4: Poor Mr. Atterbury, with shrimp cocktails all over him.
3: He sure looks silly.
4: Well, you didn't help any trying to pull that shrimp off his face.
3: Well, how'd I know it was his nose? Put cocktail sauce on your nose and see what it looks like.
4: All right, all right.
3: His nose looks like a shrimp without cocktail sauce.
4: Liz, this has been a very tiring evening. Now, let's go to bed.
3: All right.
4: Well, what are you standing there looking in the mirror for?
3: I can't make up my mind if I should put my hair up tonight or not.
4: That does it!
3: Well, George, why are you looking at me like that?
4: I can't make up my mind whether to spank you on my right knee or my left knee.
3: Spank me?
4: Liz, I'm sick of this inability of yours to make up your mind. Now, why are you so wishy-washy?
3: I can't help it. My father was a wishy and my mother was a washy.
4: No mood for jokes.
3: I can see that.
4: Whoever started this idea that women have a special privilege of changing their minds?
3: Don't look at me. I didn't do it.
4: Well, I don't go for it. And as far as I'm concerned, from now on, you're the same as a man.
3: I am?
4: Yes. Now, what have you got to say about that?
3: Let's go down to the club and have a steam.
4: Now, I mean as far as making decisions and getting things finished is concerned. Starting right now, when you decide to do something, you're going to do it and not change your mind.
3: Yes, George.
4: And once you start anything, you're going to finish it. Understand?
3: Yes, George. Oh, I just love you when you're so dominating.
4: No, never mind.
3: I give you my solemn promise, George, and I'm going to begin right now finishing what I started. Kiss me.
4: Now, what for?
3: I started to kiss you this morning. The telephone rang.
4: Okay.
3: Oh, George, you're so right about this whole thing. Come on, let's finish that again.
8: Mrs. Cooper, you've been flying around here all morning. What in the world are you doing?
3: Katie, last night I went to the George Cooper Finishing School.
8: Huh?
3: I promised George that from now on I'd finish everything I started. I'm even going back and finish all the things I ever left undone.
8: This I gotta see.
3: Katie, when you hear what I'm going to do now, you'll drop dead.
8: What?
3: I'm going to clean out the hall desk. Oh, get up, Katie. Come on, I've threatened to clean out that desk for years. You can help me.
8: I'm not touching that desk till you spray it with DDT.
3: Oh, it's not that bad, Katie. You're exaggerating.
8: I am not. It's the only desk I've ever seen where the pigeonholes have pigeons in them.
3: Come on, let's go. We'll open the middle drawer. Ooh, it's stuck.
8: I don't wonder. It's a cram full of junk.
3: Well, help me pull it open and then jump out of the way. One, two, three. Not as bad as I thought.
8: How long has it been since you cleaned it out?
3: Well, not too long. There's a newspaper on top of the pile. Let's see what it says. McKinley assassinated. Oh, I remember. Iris Atterbury gave me this paper. It has a recipe on the back.
8: Well, where'll we start?
3: Well, first, let's get rid of these bundles of... Oh, Katie, look what I found. Our love letters. Oh?
8: Oh, now, Mrs. Cooper, don't start reading those now. Oh, Mrs. Cooper.
7: that, George?
8: Let's get started with the...
7: Oh, I called him my little cupcake.
8: That's nice. Now, about...
7: He called me his cream puff. He said he liked the way my crust was filled.
8: Please, let's get this desk done.
7: Wait a minute. Listen to this letter. George, when you read this, I will be far away. I am going home to Mother's.
8: Now, there's a real love letter.
7: Oh, I know what this is. I wrote it after our first quarrel. Listen, I never want to see you again, you big,
8: Well, don't stop now.
7: That's all there is. I didn't finish it.
8: Well, why not?
7: Oh, just as I was writing it, I got a wire from George saying he'd gone home to his mother.
8: Did you ever get back together again?
7: Katie. Gee, just think how different things might have been if I'd finished this letter and sent it to George. Hey, wait a minute.
8: What's that gleam in your eye for?
7: Well, I promised George I'd finish everything I ever started, and I started this letter and it isn't finished. Now, I'll mail it special delivery so he'll get it this afternoon.
8: How do you think Mr. Cooper will react when he thinks you're leaving him?
7: I know exactly how. He'll come rushing home and beg me to stay. He'll think I found out something he's done.
8: Suppose he hasn't done anything.
7: Katie, when a man's wife is easy, he doesn't say, did I do something she found out about? He says, which one did she find out about? Just wait till this letter's delivered and watch Georgie come marching home on his knees.

0: Bullseye. Well, George, boy, that's the last game of darts we have time for. Have to do some bank business, you know.
1: You know, it was a wonderful idea of yours to put this dart game in the recreation room, Mr. Atterbury.
0: Oh, thank you. Now, take the pin points out of the darts and put them back on the counters.
1: Yes, sir.
0: Oh, my goodness, look at the time. Almost the end of the day.
1: That's right. 2:45.
2: Pardon me, Mr. Cooper. Here's some mail for you. I thought you'd want it.
1: Thanks.
2: I thought you'd want it.
1: Thanks again.
0: What was that?
1: That's my new secretary. She's so new, I haven't even found out her name yet.
0: Yeah, I'm going to wait till she lights someplace, then ask her.
1: Well, let's see what this important mail is.
0: Why, Cooper boy, that letter's perfumed. Oh, you devil, you. Who's it from?
1: Yeah, I'm darned if I know. Listen, dear sister, 2 weeks from now, we're holding our annual powwow at Old State U. Won't you be there to greet your sisters of dear old Delta Upsilon Delta? What the heck is that?
0: Don't you know, sister?
1: No wonder it's addressed to Mrs. George Cooper, care of me.
0: Well, I wondered how long you've been powwowing with the girl.
1: Delta Upsilon Delta, D-U-D. Oh, that's Liz's sorority. Doesn't Iris belong to the same one?
0: Yes, she's a dud, too. Iris got her invitation yesterday.
1: Look, tonight, why don't we talk our wives into going? It'll do them good to get away from us for a week.
0: Good idea. We'll insist that they go. Well, boy, it's almost quitting time. Let's go out the back way. I don't want the employees to see me leaving early.
2: Mr. Cooper, here's another letter that just came for you, special delivery. Mr. Cooper? Oh, I guess they're gone. Well, it's on his wife's stationery. I guess she'll tell him what's in it when he gets home. Give it to him tomorrow, then.

0: Doris, I can hardly wait for George to get home.
1: Liz Cooper, you didn't really send that letter to him, did you, girl?
0: I certainly did, and I'm going to have plenty of fun with him before I break down and tell him the truth.
1: Ooh, this is exciting.
0: Oh, here they come. I'll bet he's terribly upset.
2: Oh, no, yes.
1: He doesn't sound too upset.
0: Well, he's probably hysterical. Watch what he says when he comes in.
3: Hi, Liz. What's for dinner?
0: Well, that's it, George. Keep up a front. Hide the grief that's in your heart.
4: What are you talking about?
2: It smells good, whatever it is.
0: Go ahead, George. You can speak in front of the Atterburys.
4: You lost me someplace, Liz. Come again.
0: Did you get a letter at the bank today?
4: Oh, your letter.
0: Yes. My letter.
4: I'm glad you reminded me. I forgot all about it.
0: Well, thanks a lot. Weren't you a little surprised when you opened it?
4: Well, as a matter of fact, I was. I couldn't figure it out at first.
2: It sure sounded funny when he read it to me.
0: George Cooper, you didn't read my letter to Mr. Atterbury.
4: Well, sure, why not? Oh, well, let's talk about it after dinner. It's not important.
0: Not important? We'll talk about it right now. What do you have to say about it?
4: Well, I think you ought to go.
0: You think I ought to go?
4: Well, sure. Oh, don't worry about me. I'll get along fine. I don't know why you're crying. It'll be wonderful for both of us.
1: Cooper, you ought to be ashamed of yourself.
2: You keep out of this, Iris. This is their affair.
1: Rudolph Atterbury, I think you even agree with that eel.
2: I do.
1: What?
2: As a matter of fact, since Liz is going, I think you should go too.
4: I had no idea this man.

0: Well, we can't sit here all night, Iris. They close the green room at midnight.
1: You know, I've been thinking, Liz. I'm happy. And you should be. We're free.
0: Yeah, we're free.
1: No more bothersome husbands.
0: No more bothersome husbands.
1: No more smelly pipes and awful cigars.
0: No more wonderful pipes and lovely cigars.
1: No more cold feet in the middle of our bike.
0: This is the happiest day of my life.
1: Oh, we gotta stop crying. My mascara running.
0: Yes, your face looks like it's behind bars.
1: Got a hanky?
0: Do you want to blow or mop?
1: Mop.
0: Well, here. Here's one dry corner left.
1: Thanks.
2: Iris!
0: Oh, George!
3: You two scatterbrains, you ran away for nothing.
0: We did?
3: Yes, yes. Katie told us about the letter you wrote. He never got it. We were talking about your sorority reunion. The announcement came to the bank in care of me.
0: Oh, George, I'm so happy.
1: Me too.
3: Well, let's all stay here and have dinner. It'll be a celebration.
4: Okay. Waiter, dear.
5: Oh, there you are. I've been looking for you. Now, which one wanted the lamb chop?

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1: Frontier Town, the saga of the Roaring West. Frontier Town. El Paso, Cheyenne, Calgary, Tombstone. Frontier Town. Here is the adventurous story of the early West, the tamed and the untamed. From the Pecos to Powder River, Dodge City to Poker Flat, these are the towns they fought to live in and lived to fight for. Teeming crucibles of pioneer freedom. Frontier!

0: Friends, howdy. I'm Chad Remington, frontier lawyer from the frontier town called Dos Rios. And you can take it from a frontier lawyer that the frontier is every bit as rough and tough and as strenuous as they say. Oh, I don't mean that everybody is a gunman or lives by the law of the six gun. But by and large, most of the enforceable law is the law that's barked out of Samuel Colt's single-action frontier model. With the frontier just developing, there are areas which are unincorporated and still have no law at all. Now, in my neck of the woods, there's a 1,200-square-mile section completely detached from any law-governing body, which we just call the Badlands. And it was only a few weeks ago that the United States Marshal in our district sent for me and told me that there was a man in the Badlands he wanted brought back. A man he couldn't get to because the badge of his authority wouldn't extend that far. Not wearing a badge myself, I offered to gather up Cherokee O'Bannon, ride into the Badlands, and see what I could do about bringing Slash Stoner back over the border and to justice. Well, it was while O'Bannon and I were on our way up to the Badlands that something was happening on a small ranch. The O Box O, owned by Judy McGovern, which colored and complicated the task ahead of us. Stepping out on her ranch house porch, Miss McGovern called to her foreman.
1: Cheyenne!
2: Hey.
1: Oh, Cheyenne, come over here a minute, will you?
2: Why, sure, Miss Judy, sure. Something I can do for you?
1: Are those our yearlings straggling in there through the brush?
2: Well, I'll be cow-kicked if they ain't. Can't understand it. Told the boys myself this morning to run them yearlings into a box canyon till we got some new drift fence up.
1: At the rate they're tearing our fences down, I wonder what's the use in putting new ones up.
2: Well, Miss, homesteaders never were welcome, even in so-called civilized country. When you get up here in the Badlands, where there ain't no...
1: Cheyenne, those shots, they're coming from our meadow.
2: They sure are, Miss. And before it gets any worse, we'd...

0: Go on, Drago. What else happened?
1: Well, that's about all there is to it, Miss McGovern. Me and the boys saw someone tearing out our fences, so we come out after them. By the time we got here, they was gone.
2: Yeah, I wished I knew who was tearing down our fences all the time.
0: You know as well as I do, Cheyenne. Who was using this land as open range before my father fenced it off? Slash Stoner.
2: Easy now, Miss. Stoner's a pretty powerful man around these parts. If I were you, I wouldn't talk too loose about a man like that.
0: A man like that? A murderer, that's what. He killed my father, and someday I'm going to prove it.
3: I hate arguing with a lady, Miss McGovern. Especially a pretty one. But if I was in
0: Stoner,
3: your...
0: Stoner, where did you come from?
3: From my place. Heard some shooting and rode over to investigate. Looks like they wrecked your fences good this time.
0: Looks like they wrecked my fences. You've got your nerve, Stoner, when you know better than anyone else just who they are.
3: Miss, I used to figure you talked too much because you didn't think first. Now I know it's because you can't think at all.
2: Why, you...
3: Miss McGovern, if you've got half a brain in your head, you'll keep your mouth shut when I'm around, because I'm afraid the only language you understand is hot language.

0: Look, Cherokee, what do you make of all those punches milling around in front of that ranch house?
1: Billy Blue Blazes, Chad, that looks like a small-size riot.
0: And if it is a riot, and since we are up in the Badlands now, maybe we're getting close to doing what the marshal asked us to do.
1: You mean you think Sly Stoner is right there in that front yard?
0: I don't know, Bannon. But until we find out, suppose you let me do the talking and you just follow my lead. All right, slow down now.
2: Are you two looking for someone?
0: Well, yes and no, miss. But if you own this place, what with it getting to be roundup time, we thought maybe you could use two extra hands.
2: Well, I might have a minute ago. Now all that I need is a first-class miracle. All my men are quitting, and I'll tell you this much. I don't blame them.
1: Quitting? Well, they look like you feed them enough. What's the trouble?
3: Well, we're sick and tired of making clay pigeons out of ourselves for $30 a month. That's what.
4: That's right.
3: Why, not 2 months ago, the girl's father was killed. Just this morning, the town marshal was gunned down. From behind. We're getting out while the getting out is good.
0: What's wrong? A little gun smoke bother your nose?
3: There's one thing about my nose. I don't go around sticking it in other people's business.
0: We're looking at that twisted horn on the front of your so-called face. Any business you'd find to stick it into would have to be plenty crooked.
3: Yeah? Well, here's something straight. Straight for your jaw!
0: All right. Anybody else like a free swing at my jaw? Well, then, maybe you've all changed your minds and you'd like to stay on working for the young lady here.
2: Well, since they'll stay, how would you two like to stay?
0: You bet, miss. We'll get our blanket rolls right away.
2: Oh, incidentally, what's your name?
0: Oh, my name? Well, it's not much of a name, miss, but... Well, any time you call me, I'll answer to just plain John Doe.
2: I see. Well, the only place I've ever heard that name before was in court. Mr. Doe. And if you have any ideas of your own about this ranch, that's where you'll end up. Back in court.
0: That's fair enough. But from what I've just witnessed here, I suspect the only court any of us will be in for a long while will be presided over by Judge Colt. Now, if you want to cluck your tongues and wag your heads and say I didn't know what I was getting into, well, you're as right as an early morning rain. I didn't. But before that night was over, I started to find out, with a vengeance. Deciding to go into town, my first problem was to stop Cherokee from coming with me.
1: Billy Blue Blazes, Chad, I'm sick and tired of you treating me like an orphan.
0: But you are an orphan, Cherokee.
1: I certainly am not an orphan. I had just as many mothers and fathers as you did.
0: All right, Cherokee. You might as well stop all that blustering, because I know as well as you do why you're so insistent on going into town with me. You figure if I can run into Slash Stoner, that you ought to be able to run into an old friend of yours.
1: Friend of mine? Who could that be?
0: It couldn't be anyone other than your boozin' companion, John Barleycorn.
1: Why, of all the unfair things to say, here I make the unselfish gesture of offering to go in to protect you from the multitude of dangers which will beset you on every hand, and you have the temerity to call me a low-down name like a yaws.
0: Yaws? What's yours?
1: Three fingers of bourbon and never mind the chaser. I certainly tripped you up on that one, Chad.
0: Yeah, you certainly did, Cherokee. But it isn't going to do you a bit of good. I'm afraid I've got trouble on my hands tonight, Cherokee. And when I find Slash Stoner, I don't want to have to keep one eye watching you at the bar and the other eye watching Stoner's hand at his holster.
3: Slash, will you listen to me?
5: What's eating on you, Drago?
3: It's like I just told you. After I had it all fixed so the McGovern gal's punches quit, these two big Jaspers ride in and knock everything higher than a kite.
5: Have a drink, Drago, and quit worrying, will you? Suppose she signs on 20 new punches. You think that's going to stop me?
3: But if you want to get that land back so that you can... Hey, see this maverick walking over here toward the bar?
5: Yeah?
3: He's the one that'd like to beat my head off this afternoon.
5: Very interesting, Drago. Let's call him over to have a drink. Hey, you! You! Come over here a minute, will you?
0: Are you calling me?
5: Yeah. Have a drink.
0: No, thanks. I don't like the company you keep.
6: Why, you cheap...
5: Drago was just telling me about you.
0: Oh?
5: He said you were one of the new hands Judy McGovern signed on.
0: Yeah, that's right. I'm one of the two new hands.
5: You may think you're a new hand, but to me, you look more like a broken-down old foot.
0: Well, you should know a lot about feet. I understand you escaped from the state pen on foot, Stoner.
5: Huh? What's that?
0: You mean you thought I wouldn't recognize you? Why, I got a piece of paper here in my pocket with your picture on it. Published by the United States Marshal.
5: When you see him again, give him my regards. If you live long enough to see him again.
0: I see you reaching down towards your holster. You want to try your luck?
5: Yeah. But not right now.
0: Thinking of waiting until my back's turned?
5: Maybe. It's a nice broad back. Room for about six slugs.
0: Stoner, I don't intend to have my back turned, but I do intend to get you back. Back out of the Badlands and across the border.
6: You sure talk tough, don't you?
0: I thought you and I settled that argument this afternoon. However, I see that you've got hold of your gun. You think you can do any better with that than you can with your fists?
6: I don't know, but I sure could make an awful good...
0: Now, the only reason I was interested in him, Stoner, was so that you could see I make a practice of hitting what I aim at. In your case, I'm aiming at bringing you back and turning you over to the United States Marshal soon. Real soon. Next morning, Cherokee and I managed to get Cheyenne alone and do a little groundwork on him. Important groundwork.
7: Partner, it's just like I'm telling it to you. The gal really can't run a ranch like her daddy could. And unless she can raise some money, the bank over here is going to gobble her up.
1: Well, then why doesn't she drive her cattle over to Mendocino and raise some money?
7: Oh, great idea. Drive the cattle over to Mendocino.
0: What do you mean, Cheyenne?
7: How far do you think she'd get before some of these black-hearted, side-whining buzzards around here swooped down and took every head of cattle she had?
0: Do you think you could convince her to at least try to drive them to Mendocino?
7: Probably could, but it'd be just like convincing the gal to commit suicide.
0: I'll tell you what, Cheyenne. You convince Miss Judy to drive to Mendocino and sell the cattle, and I'll promise you that no matter what happens, she'll get enough money to pay off the bank.
7: Promises like that don't mean very much, son. Miss Judy's father now, he promised the bank he'd pay him off. And look what happened to him and his promises.
0: Now you do as I ask you to, Cheyenne, and that'll make two promises I've got to fulfill while I'm up here. And believe me, mister, I'm going to make both of them stick unless I end up in a little ranch of my own in the Badlands Boot Hill.
8: We'll return to the second act of the Badlands, our exciting frontier town adventure, in just a few moments.

0: And now, Frontier Town.
1: Well, maybe you're like Cherokee and thought that I was bluffing when I promised Cheyenne that I'd see Judy McGovern would get enough money to pay off the bank if she at least tried to drive her cattle to Mendocino. It was just an idea I had, but an idea I felt would work. And what happened subsequently over at Slash Stoner's dismal ranch house certainly proved that I was on the right track.
2: I told you that new man was going to make trouble, Slash. Now he's gone and done it.
3: Done what?
2: He's got her rounding up her beef, getting them ready to drive to Mendocino to sell. Once she sells the cattle and raises the money...
3: And what makes you think she can raise the money?
2: Now look here, Slash. If you mean you want us to raid that cattle drive, nothing doing. When you first hired me, it was a question of just scaring them off their spread. But now...
3: Yeah? But now...
2: Well, by thunder, first you kill our old man, then you gun down the marshal, and now you're talking about more shootings. Maybe you want to end up in jail, but I don't.
3: I've been in jail once too often. But I've got a pretty good idea where you'll end up, you yellow-spined...
2: Yeah? Does this look like it?
3: Yes. You backbiting rat. Because you haven't got salt enough to pull that trigger. Go on. Pull it. Why, your hand's trembling now like you had palsy. What you need is...
2: Blast you, Slash.
3: Look at that. Not 6 inches away from me. And the best you could do was break a window. Here, give me that gun.
2: Slash, you see, Slash...
3: Never mind that whining, I'm crying. You get that job done for me right. Because if you slip up, the next time I see you, I'll blast you the way I did that town marshal.
2: I understand, Slash. Honest.
3: And something else. I don't just want that McGovern cattle. I want that busybody's hide. All full of holes. I'll get busy. I'm going to town and order a few dozen funerals.
4: Mr. Doe. John.
1: Oh, you talking to me, Miss McGovern?
4: Yes, I... Well, I guess I was wrong about you. You did a wonderful job rounding up the stock the way you did, and... Well, I appreciate it.
1: Well, thanks, miss, but... Well, you save your appreciation until you've got the bank paid off.
4: What do you know about the bank?
1: Oh, I know a few things, Miss Judy, that I don't talk about. Oh, Cherokee.
5: You call me, Chad?
1: Yes, any sign of anything in that gorge ahead?
5: Don't see anything yet.
4: What do you mean, is there any sign of anything?
1: Well, if anyone's going to raid our drive, that's about the most likely place for it. Well covered and... Now, you see what I mean? All right, rein up, boys, and hit for cover. Find yourself a nice big rock, miss. Those mavericks are in dead earnest.
4: What are you doing? Are you just going to let them take my cattle?
1: I reckon so, miss. There are 5 of us and about 20 of them.
4: Why, you critter! Well, I'm not going to let them get away with it without even trying. I've got a gun and I know how to use it.
1: Judy, get down. Drop that gun. Don't make me hurt you.
4: You! You let them get me. You're in with those rustlers, that's what you are. You're just as bad as they are.
1: All right, miss, have it your own way. But remember what I told you. Save your thanks and your condemnation for a while until the bank's paid off. It sounded bad for me, I guess, didn't it? Well, as you shall see, and soon, not only wasn't it bad, but it worked out. If not the way I'd planned it, certainly the way I'd hoped for. Judy McGovern's cattle had been rustled, and now it was up to Cherokee and to me to fulfill my promise that she'd get enough money to pay off the bank. With Judy's money and my promise about Slash Stoner to the United States Marshal fully in mind, Cherokee and I took up positions behind some rocks on the trail leading back from Mendocino to the Badlands.
5: Chad, I've taken chances with you on more bat-brained ideas than the law allows. But this one is about the most ridiculous I've ever heard of.
1: You've heard of the old saying, it takes a crook to catch a crook? Well, that's how I propose to catch Slash Stoner.
5: What about the girl's cattle?
1: Don't you believe that Stoner rustled her cattle?
5: Of course.
1: Well, but... since I promised to get Miss Judy her money, it's our job to get it back from Stoner.
5: Get it back? Why'd you let him rustle the cattle in the first place?
1: Well, since Stoner seems to be the only man who can get any cattle out of his valley, I simply let him take the cattle so he could sell them and get the money for us.
5: Billy Blue Blazes, Chad, here comes Stoner and some of his gun slicks now.
1: Yeah, and unless I'm mistaken, that bulge inside his shirt is the money he got for Judy McGovern's cattle. All right, come on, Cherokee. You and I are going to pull a hold up. All right, Stoner, and the rest of you, start clawing clouds.
3: What do you want?
1: That sack of money you got inside of your shirt. All right, come on, get it out. Oh, not that way.
5: He said your shirt, not your holster. Now, if you can still use your hand, toss that bag over to me.
3: Boy, a thieving, sidewinding. Yeah.
1: All right. Now, all of you, get down off those horses. Come on. And if you know what's good for you, you won't try to follow us. Because next time, I won't shoot over your heads. All right, Cherokee, we better be riding.
5: Get up there, you!
2: Slash, you're going to let him get away?
3: What do you think? Come on, back at them horses! Spread out and let's go!
1: Giving Cherokee the money for safekeeping, I circled behind Stoner, crossed his trail, and came out ahead of him, where I waited for him to approach. All right, Stoner, that's far enough.
3: Oh, ooh. Well, got the drop on me again, didn't you?
1: Never mind the chatter. My horse threw me and ran off. So just get off of yours, and I'll be on my way.
3: Why, sure. Sure! Not as smart as you thought, are you? Now, get up. Watch it. This gun will go off right through you if you make one phony move.
1: All right, take it easy. I don't think even you would shoot down a man whose gun is on the ground.
3: No? Well, I got a better idea. I'm taking you into town, wise guy, and locking you up. Anything that ever happened around here, you're going to be blamed for now.
1: Well, there's not much that I can do about it. And I'd rather live in jail than be buried out here. By the way, with my horse gone, we'll have to ride double on yours.
3: Riding in back of you won't be so bad. Not when I know when you're going. All right, Salty. Let's get started for town.

0: What's the matter, Stoner? 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
1: When we get to the road, I'm moving you over onto one of my boys' horses.
0: Hey, look. There's a stagecoach coming. How about trailing your horse and getting a ride in that?
1: Huh?
0: As long as I'm going to jail, well, I might as well go in comfort.
1: Yeah, I've been in this saddle long enough for one day. I guess the boys will find their way back. Come on. This stagecoach looks like a break for you.

0: Enjoying your stagecoach ride, wise guy? Your last stagecoach ride for the next 50 years?
1: My last?
0: Yeah.
1: I guess you haven't been very attentive, Stoner.
0: What does that mean?
1: Take a look, Stoner. You should recognize that by now. We've just arrived in your old stamping grounds, Colorado.
0: Colorado? What? Hey, where are we? This isn't the road to the Badlands.
1: No, it's not. That sign we're just passing says state border. You just crossed the line into the United States Marshal's bailiwick. All right, driver, rein up.
0: Why, you double dealer?
1: Easy now, Slash. You see, you didn't clean out my shirt. I had another gun in there.
0: I'll get you for...
1: You fool. That slug just went through the fat part of your leg. All right, come on, Slash. You're able to walk. It's not far to jail. Hey, Marshal. He's right in here and ready for a pair of handcuffs and a nice striped suit. Who says a prodigal son never comes home?

0: Chad. I guess I can call you Chad now instead of John or Mr. Doe.
1: By whiskers, Miss Judy, after what he done for you and for everybody else up here in the Badlands, you ought to call this broad-shouldered, trouble-shooting galoot your highness or something just as respectful.
2: No, a thousand times no. Your highness sounds too much like your honor to suit me. I've been healed up in court so many times, even I started to think my name was Mr. Defendant.
3: You know, he's not fooling about that either. When Cherokee peddled that rattlesnake oil of his that was supposed to do everything from growing hair to making a cooling drink in summer, well, you know, you can gun down a man out here on the frontier and go scot-free, but you certainly can't show a man he's a sucker and get away with it.
0: Well, you certainly made a sucker out of Slash Thoner and got away with it. Although I still don't know exactly how you did it.
3: Well, in the first place, when Cheyenne told me you had to raise some money to pay off the bank, I realized Stoner would never let you drive your cattle out of the valley.
0: Well, I understand that part of it. Tricked him into rustling my cattle and then stealing the money he got for them back from him. But how did you ever figure you could get him into that stagecoach you hired?
2: Chad hired? Why, I hired it. At the marshal's expense, of course.
3: You see, with Cherokee, you've got to give him something to keep his mind off his principal pastime. So, that was his assignment.
1: And just what is his principal pastime?
3: Bending his elbow, and then keeping on bending his elbow.
0: Why, Cherokee, I'm surprised. A man of moderation would take only one drink.
2: And being a man of moderation, I only order one drink. But the one drink invariably makes me feel like a new man.
3: What's a new man got to do with a second drink?
2: Well, Counselor, being a hospitable person, what else can they do except order another drink for the new man?

Frontier Town, starring Reed Hadley and featuring Wade Crosby, is a Bruce Ells production. Supervision and direction by Paul Franklin. 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Be sure to be with us again same time next week for another fine action-adventure story with your favorite young Western star, Reed Hadley. And now this is Bill Foreman telling you that Frontier Town comes to you from Hollywood.

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0: This is Ralph Richardson. From time to time, I'm inviting some of my friends from the theater to join me as my guests in this program. And today, I'm very happy to welcome an actor whose recent work on the stage, and particularly on the screen, has made him one of the best known and best loved of our stars. I refer to Alec Guinness. He has chosen to appear in a role created by the late H.G. Wells, a part which, in my opinion, might very well have been created for Alec himself. But here then is Alec Guinness, both as your storyteller and as Fotheringay in H.G. Wells' The Man Who Could Work Miracles.
1: Admit this is a most unusual story. In some ways, perhaps you'll find it rather hard to believe, but I can only retell it to you as the author told it to me, and I can hardly suppose that he would have made the whole thing up in his head, he being one of my parishioners at the time. The hero of the story, I think we shall have to call him our hero, was a clerk at Gomshott's, the drapery store. And his name was George McWhirter Fotheringay, not the sort of name I personally should have associated with a gift such as he possessed. I remember the fellow perfectly well. He was greatly addicted to assertive argument. And it all began with an argument in the bar of our local hostelry, the Long Dragon.
2: Thanks, I don't mind if I do.
3: Same again, Miss Maybridge, and half a pint of wallop for our new friend here.
2: Oh, ta.
3: Oh, then, where was I?
2: Well, you were talking about miracles.
3: Oh, that's right. Now, look here, Mr. Beamish. Before we go any further, let's clearly understand what a miracle is. The way I look at it, a miracle is something contrariwise to the course of nature, done by the power of will. If you like, something that couldn't happen without being especially willed.
2: Oh, so you say.
3: Well, isn't it? What do you say, sir? Am I right? A miracle is something contrariwise to the course of nature, done by the power of will.
2: Well, yes, I suppose it is.
3: No, you can't deny that, Mr. Beamish.
2: Well, no, not so far as it goes.
3: Very well. Now, let's take a common instance. What we have here, swinging from the ceiling, a paraffin lamp, or perhaps I should say a kerosene lamp.
2: Right.
3: Or either way, we can agree to call it an oil lamp. Is that right?
2: Yes, that's right. Yeah.
3: Well, now, let me show you what I mean by a miracle. That oil lamp, in the course of nature, couldn't turn upside down and keep on burning, could it?
2: Oh, you say it couldn't.
3: Well, could it? Never mind what I say. What do you say?
2: No, it couldn't.
3: Of course it couldn't. If the lamp turned upside down, it would go out in the course of nature. Any oil lamp would. Very well, then. Here comes someone, as it might be me, and stands, as it might be here, and says to that lamp, as I might do, collecting all my willpower, lamp, turn upside down in mid-air, without breaking, and go on burning steady.
4: Oh, oh, David, you guys done. Here, upside down.
2: Here, look out, is this going to fall? Oh, no.
3: I can't keep it up, my willpower, any longer.
5: Get out of the way. Oh, dear. George Fotheringay, you ought to be ashamed. Oh, what do you think you're playing at, coming in here and playing tricks like that? This is a respectable house, and we don't want anything like that in it. Conjuring tricks.
2: Yeah, you silly fool. Might have set the old place alight.
1: Everyone accused Fotheringay of a silly trick and blamed him for causing a disturbance. They said it was nothing to be proud of, and despite his perplexity, he was rather inclined to agree with them. In fact, he was virtually asked to leave the premises, which he did. As he went home, he nervously watched the street lamps as he passed them, and it was only when he found himself sitting in his little bedroom in Church Row that he was able to grapple seriously with his memories of the occurrence.
6: What on earth happened? I didn't want the confounded lamp upset. I'd have been burnt myself. But wait a minute. Perhaps I did want it to turn upside down. After all, I told it to do so. Perhaps just then, when I said it, I did will it to turn upside down without realizing. After all, while it hung there, upside down in midair, still burning with a flame pointing downwards, I felt somehow that it depended on me to keep it there without falling. Perhaps it was my willpower that did it after all. Well, I wonder if I can do it again. That candle on the dressing table, I wonder. Candle, rise up in the air.
7: Oh! Good Lord, it did happen. Rose right up in the air and hung there. Till I got scared and stopped concentrating. Where are the matches? Where the devil did I put them? Oh, wait a minute. If I can work miracles, let there be a match in my hand. But there is a match in my hand. Where's the box? Where did I put it? Oh, never mind. Match? Be lit. But this is fantastic. Let me be in bed. Not with my clothes on. I mean in bed undressed. I mean in my pajamas. That's better. With a hot water bottle. Let me be fast asleep.

0: Father Ingay awoke at his usual hour and was pensive all through breakfast time, wondering whether his overnight experience might not have been a particularly vivid dream. At length, just to make sure, he turned again to cautious experiments. For instance, in addition to the 2 boiled eggs that his landlady served him, he also indulged in a delicious goose egg, laid, boiled, and served by his own volition. At last he hurried off to work at Gomshott's, the draper's, where he was employed as a clerk in the counting house.
1: Here he is. Morning, Fotheringay.
0: Morning, Jackson.
1: Yeah, you were in rather good form last night at the Long Dragon.
0: How do you mean?
1: Rather chucking your weight about.
0: I don't know what you're talking about.
1: Robinson here was in there just after they threw you out.
0: Threw me out? Nobody threw me out of anywhere.
1: Maisie says you were drunk. Yeah, started to smash the place up for them. Quite a scene.
0: Nothing of the sort. I left early, perfectly sober.
1: Go on. You were drunk. That's why they had to throw you out.
0: I tell you, they didn't throw me out. I left.
1: At 9 o'clock? Never left that early before.
0: Well, I did last night, anyhow. I was tired.
1: Of course, after you'd had to pay for the lamp, I dare say you were just about cleaned out. Well, you shouldn't go smashing places up like that. You get run in one of these days.
0: I didn't smash any place up. I didn't throw a lamp at anyone's head. I wasn't throwing out of anywhere, and I wasn't drunk. A lamp fell and got broken. As people seemed to think it was my fault, I offered to pay for it.
1: When you hadn't even touched it. You must have been drunk. I'll have to tell the boss about you. Oh, Mr. Gomshott.
0: Don't be a fool. Shut up.
1: Well, he's probably heard already. Anyhow, he soon will.
0: Jackson, if you tell him...
1: Oh, Mr. Gomshott. No. Did you hear the story about Fotheringay last night in the Long Dragon?
2: No, what happened?
0: Jackson, you're drunk. You're drunk as a lord.
1: Yeah, what happened? Old George here. Good old George. He was so drunk last night at the Long Dragon. So drunk that he picks up the lamp just like this and he threw it like that at poor old Maisie.
2: Fotheringay, for heaven's sake, what's come over him? He's intoxicated. Get him out of here, for goodness sake, by the back door, before any of the customers see him.
1: Oh, we won't come tomorrow.
2: Oh, get him out of here and shove his head under the pump.
0: Yes, sir. He seemed all right a minute before. It just seemed to come over him all of a sudden.
2: Bless my soul. At 10 o'clock in the morning.
0: There seemed no doubt about it. Fotheringay had a most unusual gift. The more he thought about it, the more remarkable it seemed to him. He could hardly keep his mind on his work all day, but it really didn't matter in the least, because he could make up for the time lost any moment he chose to do so. It was evident that he must be very careful. But the more he thought about it, the better his gift appeared. It could obviously be used to his own advantage, provided he kept the secret to himself.
2: Fotheringay, would you mind helping Mr. Robinson in the shop?
0: Oh, certainly, sir.
2: You've already got through those accounts, I see. Yes, very good work, Fotheringay. Very good work.
0: Oh, thank you, sir.
3: Really, I don't know which to have. And you're not helping in the least.
4: The blue would make up very nicely, madam.
3: The blue? Oh, don't be ridiculous. I wouldn't dream of being seen in the blue. Wouldn't dream of it. Even the brown is better than the blue. I don't like the stripes. Have you nothing else at all?
4: Only the 14 that I've shown you, madam.
3: 14? Oh, don't be impertinent. I don't like any of them. Well, young man, don't you stand there as well. Show me some bombazines.
0: Are you sure none of these to your fancy, madam? The latest shades, I assure you.
3: Of course they're not to my fancy. Take them away.
0: I should like you to take the blue, madam.
3: The blue. Oh, but of course I've set my heart on it.
4: But you just
0: Madam will have the blue, Mr. Robinson.
3: Well, of course. How perfectly charming. I love blue. How did you know? 10 and 6 a yard, you said?
0: That's correct, madam. Shall we say 20 yards?
4: 20 yards? But It's the whole roll.
5: Well, of course, Modern will take the whole roll.
3: Oh, you naughty man. I'll have to give you a check.
0: A man who could work miracles was obviously in a very advantageous position for self-advancement. But like everything else, the exercise of that gift called for a certain amount of practice. It called for caution and watchfulness. And it was in order to rehearse a few miracles in private that took George Fotheringay out that night down the quiet lane behind the gasworks. Now, what was that miracle that Moses did? Turned a stick into a snake. Well, that won't do. Not in the dark. I'll get bitten. What was it happened to that stick in Tannhäuser? Turned into a rose bush. The dry wood blossomed. All right, that can't do any harm. Walking stick, blossom. Very nice. Beautiful scent. Well, Rosebush, go back. Oh, it's gone.
1: Oh!
0: Oh, dear. It must have gone back there. Sounds as if someone's been...
1: Who do you think you're throwing brambles at, you fool? You might have blinded me. What do you mean by it? Assaulting an officer of the law?
5: Well, I'm very sorry, but the fact is that I...
1: Oh, it's you, is it? Young fellow, what was causing trouble last night to the Long Dragon? Gent, what broke the lamp?
5: Well, I really didn't...
1: Throwing brambles at a policeman on duty is an offence punishable at law. I'll be troubling you for your name and address, young man.
5: I'll go to Hades.
0: Oh, dear me. It really is a very powerful gift. I didn't mean the poor man any harm. I wonder what Hades is like.
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7: 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One is Six Shooter, and James Stewart stars in it as a soft-spoken but deadly Westerner who battles on the side of law and order in a realistic setting from the frontier days. The other is Jason and the Golden Fleece. And the scene is the New Orleans waterfront. McDonald Carey stars in this intriguing series as a seafaring adventurer looking for the unusual anywhere from the waterfront to the high seas. Hear them both tomorrow evening on NBC.
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0: George Fotheringay performed no more miracles that night, nor did he trouble to see what had become of his flowering walking stick. He returned to the town, scared and very quiet, and retired unobtrusively to bed. And at breakfast the following morning, he could scarcely look his landlady in the eye.
5: Warm weather we're having for the time of year.
3: Oh, yes, yes, indeed we are. The milkman was telling me this morning that as he came up the lane, beyond the gasworks it was, he found a rose bush growing by the roadside in full bloom in the middle of November. He said he just couldn't believe his eyes. He was sure it wasn't there yesterday evening. Of course, I told him, rose bushes don't just grow up overnight, do they?
5: No, that's very true. Well, that reminds me, I must get a new walking stick.
3: A new walking stick? Well, have you lost your old one? Or has it been stolen, more likely? Crime. I don't know what this town's coming to. Now, poor Mr. Winch.
5: Mr. Winch?
3: Mr. Winch, the policeman, as used to be.
5: Why, has anything happened to
3: him? Vanished. Vanished into thin air. The dragon in the river for his body this morning. Poor Mr. Winch.
5: Well, I don't think they'll find him in the river, you know.
3: Well, something's happened to him anyhow. Just vanished in the course of his duty, the milkman says. Like it was off the face of the earth.
5: Yes, I suppose it is, really.
3: Oh, criminals, murderers. I'd make it hot for him if I had my way.
5: Oh, I suppose they must have made it hot for poor Mr. Winch.
3: Oh, well, if you do need any more to eat, just ring and ask me, Mr. Fotheringay, and this time...
5: Yes, Mrs. Glue, thank you. Oh, dear. Didn't have to be Hades after all. As long as it was far enough. PC Winch, come back out of Hades and go to San Francisco. And here's a new suit of clothes for you, in case your uniform got scorched. And after what had happened to Police Constable Winch, I'm glad to say that Fotheringay performed no further miracles all that week. Though I should have been happy to have numbered him among my own flock, George Fotheringay was a nonconformist. He was a regular chapel-goer, and the following Sunday evening found him in chapel as usual. It was there that he heard a sermon which made a profound impression on him. It was delivered by Mr. Maydig, the lay preacher.
8: What shall it profit a man if he gain the whole world and lose his own soul? It's not lawful for us to take upon ourselves those acts which are not in man's normal power to effect. And whoso makes his bargain with Mephistopheles, that good may accrue from it to himself, shall find in the fullness of time that the price must be paid in full. Therefore I say unto you, my brethren...
5: The tenor of that sermon threw an entirely new light on the gifts which Fotheringay had developed, and he decided to consult Mr. Maydig immediately after the service. It was in Mr. Maydig's study that he finally unburdened himself. I can only say that I didn't make such a pact with anybody. This ability to perform miracles, it just happened. I found I could perform them.
8: Well, of course, in a way.
5: You don't believe, I suppose, that some common sort of person like myself, as it might be sitting here now, might have some sort of twist inside him that made him able to do things just by willpower.
8: It's possible. Something of the sort, perhaps, is possible.
5: If I might make free with something here, I think I might show you by a sort of experiment. Take that tobacco jar on the table, for instance. What I want to know is whether what I'm going to do with it is a miracle or not. Just half a minute, Mr. Maydig, please. Tobacco jar, be a bowl of violets.
9: Good heavens. It is a bowl of violets. Yes, violets in November. How did you do that?
5: Oh, I just told it. There you are. That's what I mean. Is that a miracle? Or is it black art? Or what is it? And what do you think's the matter with me? I can't help it.
9: Quite extraordinary.
5: This day last week, I no more knew that I could do it than you did. It came over me all of a sudden. It's something odd about my will, I suppose. But that's as far as I can see.
9: Is that the only thing? Or can you do other things as well?
5: Oh, Lord, just do anything. Here, violets, change into a bowl of fish. No, not that sort of fish. Change into a glass bowl full of water with goldfish swimming in it.
9: It's astonishing. It's incredible. Your eyes are a most extraordinary... No.
5: I could change it into anything, just anything. Here, be a pigeon, will you? See? Anything. A bowl of flowers, if I wanted. But your pipe's empty. Be a tobacco jar again. While Mr. Maydig gingerly picked up the jar and refilled his pipe, George Fotheringay told him the whole story, beginning with the affair of the lamp in the Long Dragon and complicated by persistent allusions to the missing police constable Winch. As he went on, the transient pride Mr. Maydig's consternation had caused passed away. He became a simple man in search of advice. And as he listened,

0: came a simple man in search of advice. And as he listened, Mr. Maydig's demeanor also changed.
1: It's possible, it's credible. It's amazing, of course, but it reconciles a number of difficulties. The power to work miracles is a gift, a peculiar quality like genius or second sight. Hitherto, it has come very rarely and to exceptional people. But in this case, I've always wondered at the miracles of Mohammed and at Yogi's miracles and the miracles of Madame Blavatsky. But of course, yes, it's simply a gift.
0: Well, it's P.C. Winch that worries me most.
1: Winch will have to wait. This is the most important moment. We really must test your powers to the full.
0: Well, name anything that you want me to do.
1: It requires careful thought, a very careful thought. We mustn't allow ourselves to rush into anything. You'll stay for supper, of course.
0: Well, that's very kind of you, I'm sure.
1: In the dining room. Oh, dear, though. Mrs. Minchin said there was nothing very much left over. Are you hungry?
0: Well, in a way, but don't you think I might, if it isn't a liberty, I'd be delighted if you would...
1: But of course, my dear Fotheringay, I didn't think it would really be a pleasure if you really could.
0: Oh, certainly. What would you like?
1: A dozen oysters, Colchesters, sole bonfam, roast pheasant, asparagus tips, game chips, crepe Suzette, and a bottle of Chambertin 84 at room temperature.
0: All that appear on the table, please, as required. And I'll have a Welsh rabbit and a pint of stout for myself.
2: They sat long over their supper, talking of all the miracles that they would presently perform. What those proposals were, in all their infinite variety, would probably take too long to recite, even if I happened to know them all. Suffice it that they were designed, as I can well believe they were, in a spirit of infinite benevolence, the sort of benevolence that is occasionally termed postprandial.
0: There's only one thing that worries me. What are we going to do about poor old P.C. Winch?
1: Winch will have to wait. There's a great deal more to be attended to first.
0: Well, anything you say. Some more burgundy.
1: Thank you.
0: More burgundy. The same.
1: Your health. I've been very much concerned of late by the increase in the number of cases of drunkenness in the district. The man in the street, I notice, is apt to drink, not wisely, but too well. Could you do something about it?
0: Of course. Present company accepted. No more drinking in this town of intoxicating liquors.
1: Thank you. That, I feel sure, will be in the public interest. Perhaps you'd also better turn all the beer in the public houses into water, just to be on the safe side.
0: Well, I like beer.
1: If you please, Mr. Fotheringay.
0: Oh, very well. All the beer in the town turned to water.
1: Aren't you perhaps forgetting something?
0: Well, and all the stout as well.
1: Thank you. And now, if you'll come round the town with me, I really think there should be much we can usefully do.
2: The small hours found them in the market square under the still moon in a sort of ecstasy of thaumaturgy. They had replanned the railway, improved the roads, put a bell tower on the town hall more in accordance with its dignity, drained Flinders Swamp, and even, I'm happy to say, cured me of a wart from which I had been suffering for some time. They were just going on to see what could be done about the injured pier at Southbridge when it struck 3 o'clock on the new bell tower.
0: 3 o'clock? Oh, good Lord, I must be getting back. I've got to be up at work at 8 o'clock.
1: But we're only just beginning. Think of all the good we're doing. In any case, there's no hurry. Remember Joshua.
0: Joshua?
1: Stop the moon in its course. Arrest time.
0: Oh, that's a bit tall, isn't it?
1: Why not? Of course, the moon won't stop. You'll have to stop the rotation of the earth, which will put a stop to time. Just till we finish what we're doing.
0: But will it be all right?
1: Of course it will. And just think how much better everything will be in the morning.
0: Well, if you say so. World, just stop rotating.

0: in here. I thought something would go wrong. Maydig. Maydig, where are you? There's been an earthquake or something terrible. Maydig! Maydig!
1: Perhaps I should explain what had happened. There hadn't been an earthquake in the ordinary sense of the word, but as the earth rotates so fast that the surface is traveling anything up to 1,000 miles an hour, when George Fotheringay stopped it like that, everything on the earth's surface was jerked forward more violently than if it had been fired from a cannon. Every human being, every house, every tree, all the world as we know it, had been destroyed. Luckily, with the sole exception of George Fotheringay. Well, there was only one thing for him to do.
0: Dear, I wish I'd never started all this. Well, I'll see what I can do. World, let me be back before ever the miracles began. Let everything be just as it was before the lamp turned upside down. Back in the Long Dragon, last Tuesday night.
2: Very well, then. Here comes someone, as it might be me, and stands, as it might be here, and says to the lamp, as I might do, collecting all my willpower, lamp, turn upside down in mid-air without breaking and go on burning steady.
1: And precisely nothing happened. Well, as I said, it's a rather improbable story. But I can't think the author can have been pulling my leg out of respect for my cloth. After all, he was one of my parishioners.
3: 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This week, in our play, taken from H.G. Wells' story, The Man Who Could Work Miracles, Alec Guinness.
4: 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While Robertson's Golden Shred gets all of its tang from Seville oranges. What would you rather have for breakfast?
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1: That's me, George Fenneman. No, that's me, Groucho Marx. Well, here I am with 1,000 doubloons for one of our couples tonight. Well, take off, Mr. Fenneman. Who's first?
0: Well, Groucho, we have some people with interesting stories for you tonight. They're Mr. Harry Myers and Mrs. Alice Braben. They're waiting outside to meet you. So, folks, you come in now, please, and meet Groucho Marx.
1: Welcome, folks, for the DeSoto Plymouth dealer. Say the secret word and you'll divide $100. It's a common word. It's something you see every day. Mrs. Alice Braben and Mr. Harry Myers. Mr. Myers, you're a fine-looking gent.
2: Well, thank you, Groucho.
1: And you certainly don't look your age. By the way, how old are you, about 86?
2: Yeah? You're missed it about 20 years, Groucho.
1: You mean you're 106?
2: No.
1: Say you don't look it. You don't look a day over 66. Are you married, Harry?
2: Groucho, I've been married for 21 years to a very lovely blonde.
1: Is that so?
2: Yes.
1: She's still a blonde?
2: Yes, indeed.
1: Mm-hmm. Well, most of the people we get up here have some claim to fame. What is yours? And don't say a scotch and soda, because that's an old joke. Has anything unusual happened to you?
2: Well, back in 1904, I was the first person arrested for speeding in an automobile.
1: Well, shake hands. I was the last man arrested for speeding. I got finished this afternoon. How fast were you hitting it up, Harry?
2: I was driving a 1904 Winton, going at 12 miles an hour in a 10-mile-an-hour zone, and was chased by a policeman on a bicycle in a speed trap.
1: And he caught you?
2: He caught me, and I went to court and paid $7.
1: What sort of work do you do, Harry?
2: On the 4th of July, I produced the fireworks show in the Coliseum for the American Legion.
1: And that's your job? You just blow your top one day a year? What do you do the other 364 days?
2: Well, that
1: you sell sunglasses for eclipses or something?
2: Groucho, that isn't a one-day job. It takes about 6 months to build this show.
1: It does?
2: To get it ready for preparation, because it's the world's largest fireworks show.
1: Uh-huh. Well, you must get a big bang out of a job like that, don't you?
2: Indeed, yes, and I've been doing it for 22 years.
1: And you blow everything up?
2: Blow everything up in about an hour's time.
1: Mrs. Braben, is that you?
3: Yes.
1: That's a good old Irish name, Braben. Where are you from?
3: Lapland.
1: Where?
3: Lapland.
1: Lapland. Oh, Lapland. Is there really such a place as Lapland?
3: Yes, it's the northern part of Finland.
1: It's in the northern part of Finland?
3: Yes, sir.
1: Is that so? Well, you see, I learned something here tonight. I always thought Lapland was where good secretaries go when they die. Well, what is it like in Lapland? It must be pretty cold there, huh?
3: No, it's beautiful.
1: Yeah, well, it can be cold and beautiful. I once had a girl like that.
3: Rolling tundra and snow-capped mountains and...
1: Rolling dundras?
3: Tundra.
1: Dundraps.
3: No, tundra. T-U-N-D-R-A. Oh,
1: she has some notion that I can spell, huh? Well, you have some refreshing points of view, Alice. Do you have any advice to people in general that you could impart at this time?
3: Oh, one of them is to them should mind their own business. No.
1: I didn't mean me. I meant the other people. You didn't mean me. Well, I was going to ask your age, but since it's none of my business, I won't. That doesn't concern anybody, Alice. And anybody that wants to know is just an old busybody. Isn't that true?
3: Sure.
1: Now then, who was president when you were born? Do you remember?
3: Tsar Nicholas II.
1: Who?
3: Tsar Nicholas II.
1: Nicholas II, who's he?
3: The last emperor of Russia. Finland belonged to Russia in those days.
1: Oh, and Lapland was in Finland?
3: Mm-hmm.
1: And where's Lapland now? Is it still in Finland?
3: Yes, sir.
1: And now the whole thing belongs to Russia?
3: Oh, no, it doesn't.
1: It doesn't. I knew I'd get a rise out of it. Well, let's hope it doesn't, Nate, and let's hope it remains that way, Alice.
3: Thank you.
1: I would like to go on talking to you two, but it's time to win some money. We start you off with a bankroll of $100. Each time you miss a question, you lose half your bankroll. Anytime you feel you've won more than our other couples, you can quit. You don't have to take all four questions. Clear?
2: Yes, clear.
1: Okay. Now, you selected the animal kingdom, and remember, the more the question is worth, the harder it is. Now, what do you want to start with? And remember, one answer between you, your partners.
2: About $70.
3: Okay.
2: $70.
1: Okay. What kind of birds are widgeons, teals, and mallards?
3: Ducks.
1: Ducks is right. You better talk it over here.
4: You now...
1: She might have another answer. You keep out of this.
4: I will. Yeah, no. I'm just going to say that you now have $170 in your bankroll.
1: Yes. Now, what do you want to do? You want to proceed?
3: Yes, sir.
2: Go for 60?
3: 180.
2: 80? Okay.
1: $80. $80. What is another name for a hedgehog? Now, just talk it over. Hedgehog.
3: Isn't it a gopher?
1: No, I'm sorry. It's a porcupine.
4: Well, you now have $85. You
1: okay.
4: Lost half your bankroll.
1: Now don't get discouraged. Now, what do you want to try?
2: Go for 60 now.
3: All right.
2: For $60.
1: $60. What do you call a young hen?
3: A pullet.
2: I'll agree with that.
1: Okay, pullet is right.
4: You now have $145.
1: Now you're climbing again. What do you want to try? It's your last chance to beat the other couple.
2: Go for 80.
3: All right, 80.
2: $80.
1: $80. What is an... No, we had an $80.
4: Yeah, we...
2: Let's go for 90, then.
1: All right. 90. What kind of animals are Poland Chinas, Duroc Jerseys, and Chester Whites?
3: Pigs.
2: What is it?
3: Pigs.
1: Pigs is right.
4: And you wind up with $235.
1: Thanks, and good luck from the DeSoto Plymouth dealers.
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1: Okay, George, who's next?
4: Well, Groucho, we have a man with an interesting job and a housewife. And here they are, Mrs. Luann Mitas, Mr. Charles Carpenter. Would you come in, please, and meet Groucho Marx?
1: Well, welcome to You Bet Your Life. Say the secret word, and you'll divide $100. It's a common word, something you see every day. Mrs. Luann Mitas, eh? Well, I'm glad to meet us, eh? And Mr. Charles Carpenter.
6: Correct.
1: Mrs. Mitas, is that the way you pronounce it?
7: That's right, Groucho.
1: Since you're more my type, I'll start with you. Are you a local girl?
7: Well, I'm as local as almost anyone in Los Angeles. I'm living here now, but I'm originally from Chicago.
1: Uh-huh.
7: I've been out here 3 years.
1: You like it out here?
7: I love it out here.
1: How long have you been married?
7: A little over 2 years, and I have a lovely 15-month-old son.
1: Uh-huh. What sort of work does your husband do?
7: My husband's an attorney at law, Groucho.
1: A lawyer?
7: A lawyer.
1: Oh. I'll bet he's a prince of a fellow, is he?
7: He certainly is.
1: I'd say you were about 21, is that right?
7: Oh, how flattering.
1: Of course I'm flattering. You think I want to get socked with a briefcase? However, I'm not too far away, am I?
7: Not too.
1: As a lawyer's wife, how much do you know about his work? For example, how does he go about preparing a case?
7: Well, he gets the facts from his clients and goes about getting evidence to substantiate their pleas, and then he goes about preparing briefs, and then prepares his cases in court, or presents them at court.
1: Mm-hmm. Does he win all his suits?
7: Well, he misses one occasionally. Nobody's perfect.
1: Well, he occasionally loses his suits.
7: Yeah.
1: Well, that explains why he's so careful about his briefs, I guess. He just wants to look good in front of the jury. What sort of work do you do, Mr. Carpenter?
6: I'm a real estate broker.
1: Really? Well, who have you broken lately?
6: Broken anyone?
1: Yes.
6: Myself, primarily.
1: Oh, well, is this a full-time occupation, or do you have other interests, like something legal?
6: Well, I do some blind buying at auctions.
1: You mean you're loaded when you buy things, then?
6: Not necessarily, but maybe it would help, though.
1: You mean you buy things without knowing exactly what they are?
6: That is correct.
1: That's like getting married.
6: Yeah, almost.
1: Well, specifically, what have you bought at auction?
6: Oh, about a year ago, I bought a lot here at a tax sale on Sunset Boulevard for $250.
1: Property there sells for around $5,000 a foot, doesn't it?
6: That's right.
1: On Sunset Boulevard. How big was this lot?
6: 18 inches by 150 feet.
1: You're sort of the local boy wonder of Wall Street, aren't you? What did you do with this lot? Did you store flagpoles on it?
6: No, there was a signboard on it. I figured I'd get some rent out of it, and so I contacted the sign company, and they moved the sign.
1: Well, what are you doing with this lot now?
6: I'm waiting for someone else. I'm not paying the taxes, so it'll be up for tax sale again.
1: And you plan on buying it again?
6: Oh, no. I'm waiting for someone else to step into my shoes.
1: Oh. Well, what are some of the other shrewd bargains that you've made?
6: Well, I bought 80 acres of land on top of a mountain up in Ventura County.
1: That sounds like a pretty good deal.
6: Well, there's no road to it.
1: Isn't there a helicopter that goes up there?
6: Well, it's flat on top, they tell me. And
1: you've never been up there?
6: I can't get to it.
1: You bought this sight unseen?
6: Yes.
1: What are some of the other smart bargains you've purchased?
6: Well, I bought a small lot out in the west side of Los Angeles. It was 3 feet by 6 feet by 9 feet. It was in a cornfield. Just a good site for a telephone booth, maybe.
1: Well, where do these little lots come from? And don't tell me the stork delivers them.
6: No, they are surveyors' mistakes. And some of them are mine.
1: Well, you certainly know your onions, Chuck. You don't know anything about real estate, but you certainly know your onions. Well, I'd like to continue talking to you two, but now it's time to play You Bet Your Life.
4: In the race for the $1,000, the first couple won $235, and the secret word is clock.
1: Now, you selected movie quiz, and remember, the more the question is worth, the harder it is. Now, what question do you want to start with? And remember, one answer between you.
7: That's right.
6: $100.
1: $100. One of Hollywood's top directors turned out A Place in the Sun and Shane, among others. What is his name?
7: George.
1: Place in the Sun and Shane.
7: Stevens.
1: George Stevens. George Stevens is correct.
4: You now have $200 in your bankroll.
1: Now what do you want to try?
7: Yes, that's
1: right. 90? William Claude Duncanfield was the real name of what great comedian?
7: W.C. Fields.
1: That's right. W.C. Fields is right.
4: You now have $290.
1: Now, what do you want to try?
6: 80.
1: Okay, for $80, who was the original Phantom of the Opera in the movies?
7: Lon Chaney Sr.
1: Lon Chaney.
4: You now have $370.
1: Now, what do you want to try? Last chance to beat the other couple.
7: What's left, 70?
1: You can quit. Yeah, 70. Here's the cast. William Holden, June Allison, Barbara Stanwyck, Frederick March, Walter Pigeon, Shelley Winters, Paul Douglas, Louis Calhoun. What's the picture?
7: Executive Suite.
1: Executive Suite is correct.
4: And you wind up with $420 in your bankroll.
1: Thanks and good luck from the DeSoto Plymouth Dealers.
6: Thank you.
1: Okay, Mr. Fenneman, on with the show. Who's next?
4: Well, Groucho, I saw a piece in the paper not so long ago about some people with a very unusual story. So I got in touch with them and I asked them to come down to our show any night they got a chance, and they're here tonight. So right now, I'd like you to meet Mrs. Yvette Bro and her daughter, Flash. Ladies, would you come in, please, and meet Groucho Marx?
1: Welcome, welcome for the DeSoto Plymouth Dealers. Say the secret word and divide $100. It's a common word, something you see every day. Flash and Yvette Briault, eh? Is that right? Well, you're very charming young ladies. Which one is Flash?
8: I'm Flash.
1: You're Flash, eh? How old are you, Flash?
8: 17.
1: And where's your hometown?
8: I was born here in L.A.
1: Yvette, if your daughter is 17, how old are you? You must be around 27, huh?
9: No, I'm 41.
1: 41. Mm-hmm. Where are you from, Yvette?
9: Montreal, Canada. I'm a Canadian.
1: Oh. Do you speak French?
9: Oh, yes, I do. I wish you could talk, too.
1: I can barely talk English. You know? Well, in addition to Flash, Yvette, do you have any other children?
9: Yes, I have 17 children.
1: Yvette, my eyes are not what they used to be. What did you say?
9: 17 children.
1: You have 17 children?
9: Yes,
1: I do. Yours?
9: Yes, all mine.
1: Well, I'd like to shake hands with you.
9: Thank you.
1: Flash, how does your father feel about this rather startling turn of events? Is he happy or just dazed?
8: Oh, my daddy loves children.
1: He must be quite a fellow, Yvette. What sort of job does he have?
9: He's working for Columbia Steel Company. He's a machinist.
1: Machinist?
9: Yes.
1: Well, let's find out about your brothers and sisters, Flash. Could you give us their ages?
8: Well, the oldest one is 23, 22, 21, 29.
1: Just a moment. The oldest is 23?
8: 23, 22, 21, 20, 19, 18, 17, 16, 15, 14, 13, 12, 11, 10, 9, 8, 7, 6, 5, 3, and 2, and the baby's 3 months.
1: What happened to 4?
8: That's all there is.
1: Well, it sounds like a wonderful family, Mama,
9: well,
1: and you certainly to be congratulated.
9: Thank you.
1: It must be quite a job handling 17 children. Do you find it difficult?
9: Well, the first 10 are the most difficult.
1: Now, there's a statement I'd like to think about. Huh? Mama, what do you mean by that, the first 10 are the most difficult?
9: Well, now the oldest one that could help the smaller one now.
1: Oh, I see. Well, someone who's had 17 children, you look pretty healthy. How do you explain that?
9: Well, before I got married, I was sick and run down. And after I got married, then I have my health back. And now I'm getting stronger all the time.
1: Ladies, do you feel sick? Run down? Well, how about cooking for a gang like that? How do you manage it, Ma?
9: Well, I got up at 6 o'clock in the morning, and then I serve breakfast.
1: Wait a minute. You said clock, that's the secret word, so there's $50 for you
9: Thank
1: and 50
9: you.
1: For your daughter.
9: Thank you.
1: And see that she gets it later.
9: Yeah.
1: You're a remarkable woman, Yvette. 30 million housewives out there complain bitterly when they can't find a can opener. And you're up at 6 making oatmeal.
9: Mm-hmm.
1: How about food, Flash? Could you give us a rundown on supply?
8: We got about 42 loaves of bread, 100 pounds of potato, 50 pounds of meat, 25 pounds of sugar, 25 heads of cabbage.
1: Well, do you have a truck to deliver this? Or?
8: No. Well, the grocery store is not far away from the house. There's always a line on the street to go to the store.
1: There's always someone running to the grocery
8: That's
1: store
8: right.
1: and someone on his way back.
8: Yeah.
1: It? Wouldn't it be cheaper to open up your own grocery store?
10: No, I don't think so.
1: No?
10: No business.
1: Well, how do you manage such a large family on one salary? It's a kind of a personal question, but do you get any help?
9: Oh, yes. The older one helps to clothe the smaller
1: They're
9: one.
1: They're working?
9: Oh, yes. We have five. They work.
1: Five of them are working?
9: Yes, and they all give the money to help the kids.
4: Groucho, I don't want to interrupt anything here, except we have sort of another surprise for you, I think. We not only invited Flash and her mother, but we invited the whole family to our show tonight.
1: Well, where are they?
4: Well, they're out in the audience.
1: Will the Briol family please stand up? Come out, wherever you are.
11: You want to get over there? Like that?
1: Now I know how Custer felt when the Indians surrounded him. Say, if you ever move out of Los Angeles, Philadelphia's going to be tight again. Well, congratulations, Mr. Briault. You certainly have a wonderful family.
12: Thank you very much.
1: And if you want to dispose of a few of them, I just send them over to my house. Well, now, what about the quiz? Which of you wants to take part? Now, wait a minute. Any family that has to buy 56 quarts of milk and 50 pounds of potatoes deserves a break. Should we let the whole family answer the question? And I suppose the audience, too, huh? Now, get together and make up your minds now. Real fast, remember? We start you off with $100. If you miss a question, you lose half your bankroll. And you can quit any time you want.
4: In the race for the $1,000, the lawyer's wife and Mr. Carpenter are leading with $440.
1: Okay, now let's see how much money you can make. You selected culinary quiz.
9: I'll start with 70.
1: What are you going to start with?
9: 70.
1: What do you say, Pop?
9: 70. Yes, 70.
1: $70? What is the name for a thick Italian vegetable soup? Goo-goo.
9: Goo-goo. Ravioli.
1: One answer now. Come on. Talk it over. Take a guess if you don't know. No, it's minestrone.
9: No.
4: Well,
1: this will never do. This baby needs milk.
4: Well, you still have $50 of your original 100.
1: All right. Now what are you going to try?
9: No, we're going to try 30 on that.
1: 30?
9: Yeah.
1: The word Bermuda is associated with what kind of vegetable? Bermuda what?
9: Kitten.
1: Hey, you can answer too, you know.
9: We don't know.
1: Bermuda onions.
9: Oh, okay.
1: You must have cooked a lot of onions with this gang,
9: yeah,
1: haven't you? Huh?
4: Not Bermuda. You now have $25.
9: I'll take 60.
1: 60? What meat do you associate with Yorkshire pudding?
9: Beef.
1: Beef? Beef is right. Roast beef.
4: Wow. You now have $85.
1: And this is your last chance to beat the other couples. Now, what do you want to try?
9: The whole thing.
1: The whole thing. $100? All right. What do you call the liquid portion of separated sour milk?
9: Skim milk.
10: Sour cream.
1: No, it's whey. W-H-E-Y.
4: Jim, I'm sorry. You wind up with $42.50 in your bankroll.
9: Well,
1: $42. You didn't earn as much in the quiz as I hoped you would.
9: Mm-hmm.
1: I'm sure the DeSoto Plymouth dealers would like to show you our appreciation for coming here tonight. How about an automatic washing machine? Could you use anything like
9: yeah,
1: that?
9: Yeah, I would like that very much.
1: Would you like that?
9: Yeah. Well,
1: and you won the secret word? Well, we can't help you in the quiz, but we're going to give you $10 to each kid for winning the secret word. So that gives you $170 and a washing machine and whatever you won just now in the quiz.
4: $42.50.
1: So you'll get
9: Thank
1: over
9: it. Thank you very much.
1: Thanks and good luck with the Soda Plymouth Deal. Good night, young man.
4: And that means that the lawyer's wife and Mr. Carpenter, with $440, in just 1 minute get a chance at the DeSoto Plymouth $1,000 question. And here comes our winning couple, Groucho, the lawyer's wife and Mr. Carpenter, all set for the DeSoto Plymouth $1,000 question.
1: Maybe here. All right, here we go for $1,000. I'll give you 15 seconds to decide on a single answer between you. Think carefully, and please no help from the audience. Here it is. Let's see how well you know your states. For $1,000, tell me the name of the capital of Kentucky.

0: What is the answer you two have decided upon?
1: The only name I can think of is Louisville.
0: Well, you're a racetrack fan, I guess, but it's Frankfurt. So that means the big question next week will be worth $1,500. Well, you lost the big money, but you did pretty good in the quiz. How much, George?
2: $440 in the quiz.
0: Congratulations, and thanks to both of you and to all of our contestants on the show tonight.
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0: Be sure to tune in again next Wednesday night at this same time for the Groucho Marx Show, when the big question will be worth $1,500. And don't miss Groucho's television show, also brought to you by the DeSoto Plymouth Dealers of America. 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
1: And when you drive in, tell them Groucho sent you. 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

Groucho Marx and the DeSoto Plymouth Dealers of America salute Atlantic City, which this year is celebrating its 100th birthday. You Bet Your Life, transcribed from Hollywood, is produced by John Goodell. 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

0: Well, Honest Harold, that popular radio entertainer of Melrose Springs, is playing a new role these days. He is acting as father to 10-year-old Marvin, a distant relative who has come to live with him for a while. There's a lot of hustle and bustle around the house this morning, for this is the day Marvin makes his debut at Melrose Springs Grammar School. Yes, this is an exciting morning, especially for Honest Harold.
1: Hurry up now, Marvin. Get your little coat on. You don't want to be late for school on your first day.
2: Ah, gee, Harold. It's only 8:30. School doesn't start till 9.
1: That doesn't make any difference. You know what Benjamin Franklin said?
2: What's that?
1: Well, anyway, let's get going.
2: All right.
1: Let me have a look at you, Marvin. Well, you certainly look handsome in your new blue serge suit.
2: Thanks. Harold.
1: Yeah?
2: It was awfully nice of you to buy me the suit, but... Well, don't you think I'm a little too dressed up for school?
1: What?
2: Well, all the other kids might think it's kind of funny. They'll all have on their school clothes.
1: Why, that's nonsense. Nothing wrong with looking like a little gentleman. I bet the kids will be real impressed.
2: Well.
1: Yes, sir. You'll show them all up in that outfit. Now, let's see. Silk handkerchief in your pocket. Bow tie. Black and white ventilated shoes.
2: Yeah.
1: Sure. I'll be real proud of you. Why, I'll bet... Oop! Almost forgot, Marvin. Here's a carnation for your buttonhole.
2: What?
1: There. Now, you look real spiffy. Well, let's get the car out and I'll drive you down. Mother, have you got Marvin's lunch ready?
3: Just a minute, Harold.
1: Now, who's that? Come in.
3: Hello,
1: Doc. What are you doing here so early?
3: Hello, Marvin. How are you this morning?
2: Just fine, sir. Thank you.
3: Mm. Well, Marvin, your lunch is ready.
2: Oh, excuse me.
3: Boy's certainly dressed up, Harold. Where's he going?
1: He's going to school.
3: What? With that carnation in his buttonhole? Must be going to a school for floor walkers.
1: Very funny, you old horse doctor. But it won't hurt him to dress up, Doc. There's nothing wrong with Marvin making an impression on his classmates.
3: You can make an impression, all right. Harold, kids don't like to dress up when they go to school. I know when I was a boy, I didn't.
1: Doc, when you were a boy, they didn't have schools.
3: I'll just ignore that, Harold. Yes, sir, when I was a lad, I was the Huckleberry Finn type. Went fishing all the time. I went to school barefoot, wearing tattered overalls and an old straw hat.
1: I bet it had holes for your ears, too.
3: Now, Harold. And I used to walk to school with a little girl next door. I carried her books, and she carried my pail of worms.
1: Oh, my goodness.
3: School day.
1: Oh, you ought to go back to school, Doc. You're in your second childhood. Come on, Marvin.

0: Pretty nice-looking school, huh, Marvin?
1: Yeah.
0: Kind of small, but it's real up-to-date. Has a Coca-Cola machine in the hall.
1: Well, thanks for driving me down, Harold. Guess I better go in now.
0: Yeah, wait a minute, Marvin. I'm going in with you.
1: What? Well, you don't have to do that, Harold. You saw the principal and enrolled me yesterday.
0: I know, but I want to be sure you get started right, Marvin. I'll take you in to your teacher and introduce you to some of the children.
1: But I can do that myself, Harold.
0: Well, it'll be a lot better if I do it. I'm a prominent alumnus, you know. Come on, Marvin.
1: All right.
0: Yeah, I guess we're a little early. Kids are still outside playing. Well, there you are. Those are your future friends, Marvin. Let's see. You're in the fifth grade. They said that'd be room 7. Here we are right here. Well, let's go in and see if the teacher's there.
1: But, Harold...
0: Come on, now. Good morning.
2: Good morning.
0: Are you the fifth grade teacher?
2: Yes, I'm Miss Turner.
0: How do you do? I'm Harold Hemp. This is little Marvin. He's going to be in your class.
2: Oh, yes, the principal told me. Good morning, Marvin. We're very happy to have you with us.
1: Thank you, ma'am.
0: Yeah, just thought it'd be better if I came down with him. First day in a new school, you know.
2: Oh, well, that was very nice of you.
0: Oh, I'm glad to do it. Marvin looks pretty handsome in his blue serge suit, doesn't he?
2: Why, yes.
0: It was my idea. I wanted to make a big hit with his little classmates.
2: Well, how old are you, Marvin?
1: Well, I...
0: He's 10.
2: Thank you. And, Marvin, what school did you go to last?
1: Well, I...
0: Military Academy. Quite a little soldier, too. Show Miss Turner how you drill, Marvin.
1: Ah, gee, Harold.
0: Don't be bashful now. Hut, 2, 3, 4.
2: Mr. Hemp, perhaps Marvin can show me some other time.
0: Oh, yeah.
2: It was very kind of you to bring him down here, and I'm sure he'll get along fine.
0: Well, that's good. Oh, Miss Turner, the one thing I forgot to have little Marvin do, bring an apple for the teacher.
2: That's all right.
0: You know the old saying... An apple a day, teacher will give you an A.
1: Harold, won't you be late for work?
0: Oh, no, no. My radio program doesn't start till 10.
2: Oh.
0: Oh. You know, being in this class takes me back to my school days. I used to sit in a desk just like this one. Wonder if I could still fit into it. Think I'll try it.
2: Well, Mr. Hemp, it's rather small. Perhaps you
0: should... Oh, just for fun. I'll just squeeze in. There. Knew I could do it. Feels just like a school kid again. Teacher, may I stay after school and clap erasers?
2: Mr. Hemp, the other children will be arriving in just a moment.
0: Oh, well, I'll get out. Oh, my goodness, I'm stuck.
2: Good morning, Jerry.
3: Miss Turner, can I... Who's that?
2: Why, that's Mr. Hemp.
0: Yeah, I'm Mr. Hemp.
3: Is he going to be in our class, too?
0: What?
3: He looks funny stuck in that desk.
2: Jerry, that's not nice.
0: Yeah, made it. Darn it. Scratched my elk's tooth.
2: Oh, Jerry, I want you to meet your new classmate, Marvin.
1: Hello, Jerry.
3: Hi. Look at that outfit.
0: Yeah. Looks handsome, doesn't he?
3: Sure does.
0: Well, I bet you and Marvin will get to be real friends.
3: Yeah, we sure will.
0: Well, time for class, I guess. Nice to meet you, Miss Turner.
2: Thank you.
0: Better be going. I know you'll get along fine, Marvin.
1: Yeah, goodbye, Hal. See you tonight.
0: You'll see me before that.
1: What?
0: After my program, I'm coming back and spend the whole afternoon with you.
1: You are?

0: Station KSJP. Just a moment, I'll connect you.
1: Good morning, Glory.
0: Oh, hello, Harold. How's little Marvin this morning?
1: Oh, fine. I just took him to school. I wanted to get him started right on his first day.
0: Oh, that's nice.
1: You know, Gloria, I kind of enjoy being a father. Really isn't very much to it. Just have to know how to handle children, that's all.
0: I guess so. Gee, I'll be glad when Raymond and I get married. And maybe he'll be a father.
1: Uh-huh.
0: Maybe someday I'll be a mother.
1: That'd be nice if it happens at the same time.
0: Oh, Harold. Well, Raymond and I can't get married for a while anyhow.
1: Huh?
0: We have to wait until he finishes paying for his saxophone.
1: Oh? Somebody holding a note on a saxophone?
0: What?
1: I said skip it, Gloria. Well, it's time to go in and do my broadcast.
0: Holding a note on his saxophone. Oh!
1: Ye gods, she got it. I'll see you later, Gloria.

Well, radio listeners, I hope you've enjoyed my Homemakers program this morning. And girls, I'm in sort of a fatherly mood today, so I'd like to dedicate my last song to a little boy who's just like a son to me.

0: Well, this is Honest Harold the Homemaker signing off. You can turn your vacuum cleaners on again, girls. Bye-bye. See you tomorrow. Thank you, musicians. See you, too. Dirty hands, dirty... Yeah, sure wonderful being a father, all right. There's no trouble at all. I don't see why everybody makes such a fuss about it. All it takes is a little understanding, common sense.
1: Oh, Harold.
0: Yes, Gloria?
1: Oh, you just got a lot of phone calls.
0: Oh, I did? Guess my fans like the song, huh?
1: Oh, your fans didn't call, Harold. It was from the Melrose Springs Grammar School.
0: The school?
1: Oh, they said Marvin got in a fight.
0: What?
1: He gave a boy named Jerry a black eye and then ran away from school.
0: Eve?
1: And then Jerry's father called, and he's going to give you a black eye.
0: Zoink.
1: And then your mother called.
0: My mother? What happened to her?
1: Well, she said Marvin's staying up on your roof and won't come down.
0: Huh? On the roof? This is going to be one of my bad days.

We will return for the second act of our story, Honest Harold, in just a moment. Through the years, Red Cross has helped the victims of disaster, brought comfort to servicemen in camps and hospitals and to their families. Today, with the country rising to meet the challenge of aggression, the Red Cross has been asked by the government to undertake tremendous tasks. By giving generously to the Red Cross, you will help mobilize for the defense of your families, your community, and the nation. Give as much as you can today. And now, back to Harold Perry as Honest Harold, the homemaker.

0: Well, Honest Harold is learning that playing father to a 10-year-old boy has its problems. It was only a few hours ago that Harold proudly took little Marvin to school, and already the boy has had a fight, run away from school...
1: Yeah, tell him the rest.
0: And he is now sitting up on the roof of Harold's house and refuses to come down. We find Harold a little up in the air himself, just driving home to cope with the situation.
2: Well, I guess children aren't so easy to understand after all. Wonder what got into Marvin. He was perfectly all right when I took him to school this morning. Sitting on the roof. In his new blue serge suit, too. Well, there's the house. I don't see him. Oh, my goodness, there he is, leaning on the chimney. Hello, Marvin. Yoo-hoo, Marvin. Aren't you going to say hello to Harold?
3: Hello, Harold.
2: Had a nice day at school? I mean, what are you doing up there, Marvin?
3: Nothing.
2: Oh? Well, why don't you come down here and do nothing? Marvin, you better come down now. You want to go to school this afternoon, don't you?
3: I'm never going back to school.
2: Oop. Now, Marvin, just because you had that little fight with Jerry, you don't have to worry. Nobody's going to punish you. Why, I had a lot of fights when I went to school. Well, one, I lost it.
3: I won't go back to school.
2: Now, Marvin, why not?
3: I won't go back to school.
2: Well, Marvin, how long do you intend to stay up there on that roof?
3: I'm going to stay up here forever.
2: Forever? But, Marvin, the roof's only guaranteed for 10 years.
3: I won't go back to school.
2: We'll try another attack. Marvin, if you want to stay up there, it's all right with me. I'm not going to coax you to come on down. You can stay up there as long as you want to.
3: All right, I will.
2: No, you won't. You'll come down right now.
3: I won't go back to school.
2: Oh, my goodness. All right, Marvin, if you won't come down, I'm going to come right up there and get you. How'd you get up there?
3: I climbed up that elm tree.
2: Kind of a skinny tree. Slippery elm, too. Maybe I'd better go in the house and think this thing over. Don't go away, Marvin. See you later. What am I going to do, Mother? I can't get Marvin to come down off that roof.
4: Poor little fellow. I wish there was something we could do, Harold.
2: Well, I tried to talk to him, Mother.
4: That's a strange way for a little boy to act. There must be something troubling him.
2: I'm sure there is, but I can't figure out what it is. I'm just not going to worry about it anymore. He can stay up there all night for all I care.
4: I suppose he'll get pretty cold up there when the sun goes down.
2: Well?
4: And he'll get awfully hungry without any dinner.
2: Yeah, guess he will.
4: And the paper says there'll be a heavy rain tonight.
2: Heavy rain? Maybe I'd better go out and talk to him again.
4: I knew you would, Harold.
2: I'm not worried about him, you understand. I just don't want his new suit to shrink, that's all. What am I going to say to him? I could just think of some way to lure him down.
4: Well, when you were a little boy, Harold, you'd do almost anything for a dish of ice cream.
2: Well, Mother, I think you got something there.
4: I have a little chocolate ice cream in the refrigerator right now.
2: Good.
4: I was saving it for your dessert.
2: My dessert? Oh, well, what the heck? I can eat stewed prunes again.

0: Liquid I got.
1: What's that?
0: Ice cream. Chocolate, too. Yum, yum. I said yum, yum.
1: I heard you.
0: Too bad you're not down here. You could have some.
1: I won't go back to school.
0: Oh, my goodness. Ice cream certainly looks delicious, doesn't it, Marvin?
1: Uh-huh.
0: Too bad you don't want any. Looks good. I think I'll take a bite myself. Mmm. Hey, it is good. Think I'll take another bite. Yeah, guess I better save a little for Marvin. Marvin!
1: Yes, sir?
0: Maybe you can see the ice cream better if I hold it up over my head. Look, doesn't the ice cream look, oop, dripping on me, running down my neck? It's cold.
2: Howdy, Harold.
0: Oh, Pete.
3: What's so funny, boy?
0: Nothing, Pete.
3: Did you get any of that ice cream on the inside?
0: Inside my shirt. Brought this ice cream out here for Marvin.
3: Marvin? Where is he?
0: He's sitting up on the roof.
3: How's that, boy?
0: Pete, will you stop asking silly questions and look up there?
3: Well, I declare. Hello, Marvin.
1: Hello, sir.
0: He's been up there for almost an hour, and he won't come down.
3: Well, maybe I can help you, Harold. Let me talk to him.
0: Marvin, Pete the Marshal wants to talk to you. He's a policeman, you know. You better listen.
3: Hello, Marvin.
1: Hello.
3: You better come on down now, or... Harold won't let you go to school this afternoon.
0: No. No, Pete.
1: I won't go back to school.
3: Well, say, I got another idea. Harold, if the boy won't come down here, why don't you go up there and get him?
0: I thought of that, Pete, but how do I get up there?
3: Well, all you need is a long ladder. I'll go down and get the one at the jail.
0: Good.
3: Oh, Shaw. I just remembered. Last time we had a prison break, the boys took the ladder with them.
0: Too bad they didn't take you.
3: Yeah, well, hey, Harold, I got it. We'll get the fire department down here.
0: Hey, that's a good idea.
3: Yeah, I'll go in your house and call them up right now. Be back in a jiffy, boy.
0: You hear that, Marvin? We're going to have to call the fire department. I hate to do it, but I can't let you stay up there all night.
4: Hello, Harold.
0: Hello, Doc.
4: Your mother told me about the trouble you're having with Marvin. Say, I know just the thing to get him down off that roof.
0: You do?
4: Yes, this little puppy here.
0: Well, a little puppy, eh? That might work, Doc.
4: Of course it'll work, Harold. Every boy loves a dog. A dog, he's a friend of man, always ready to lick your hand.
0: Okay, Doc.
4: A joy for every little boy.
0: Doc, let's get this over with while Marvin's still a little boy.
4: Oh, all right. Marvin!
1: Yes, sir?
4: I bring you little puppy.
1: You did? Rawr, rawr, rawr, rawr. Gee, he's cute.
0: Yeah, looks like this is going to work, Doc.
4: Would you like to have him, Marvin?
1: I sure would.
4: Well, then why don't you just come down here and get him?
1: Oh.
0: Too smart, Doc. Marvin, why don't you come down to the edge of the roof where you can see him better?
1: All right.
0: Careful. Isn't he a nice little puppy, Marvin?
1: Yeah. Gee, I wish I could see him closer.
4: Harold, he wants a closer look. Why don't you hold the puppy up over your head?
0: Well,
4: Well, I got another idea, Harold.
0: Good, good.
4: I'll climb on your shoulders, and then Marvin can get a real close look at the puppy.
0: Climb on my shoulders?
4: Mm-hmm.
0: Well, all right, Doc. Let's go.
4: Okay, now you bend down, Harold. Steady now. Now while I get up on your shoulder. Oop. Nap.
0: Watch it, Doc. You're stepping on my ear.
4: Oh, sorry. Well, alley-oop, Harold.
0: Alley-oop. What a cornball.
4: Oh, it goes.
0: Hang on to the trellis, Doc.
4: All right.
0: Oop. I said the trellis.
4: Oh.
0: Here we go.
4: Yeah, here we go.
0: There.
4: Hey, it's kind of nice up here. I float through the air with the grace.
0: Doc, will you cut that out and show Marvin the puppy?
4: All right. Here he is, Marvin. If you reach down, you can hold him.
1: All right. I've got him.
4: Well, Marvin, you can have him if you come down.
1: Why should I come down? I've got him right now.
4: Oh.
0: What's going on up there? Is Marvin coming down?
4: No, Harold, the puppy's staying up.
0: Ye gods.
1: Thanks a lot for the puppy.
0: Oh, young man, you'd wait till that fire department gets here.
4: Stop. Steady down there, Harold. You're rocking the boat.
0: Oh.
4: Hey, Harold, I got hold of the...
3: Well, I declare, acrobat.

0: I heard you rocking the boat. Oh. Hey, Harold, I got hold of it. Well, I declare, acrobat.
1: What? You two going in the circus?
2: Is the fire department coming?
0: Well, it can't for a while, boy. They're playing baseball against a mattress factory team. They got 6 more innings to go.
2: Oh, what a fire department.
3: Say, Harold, will you boost me up a little higher? Maybe I can see the game from here.
2: Oh, I hope the mattress factory skunks them.

0: Oh, what a day this has been. I was so proud of Marvin when I took him to school this morning. Here it is, 3 o'clock, and he's still perched up there on the roof with Doc's puppy, too. Oof. Now, who's that? Maybe it's the fire department with that ladder. About time they finish that ball game.
1: Hello, Mr. Ham.
0: Oh, hello, Miss Teacher. Miss Turner. Come in.
1: Thank you.
0: Sorry, Marvin didn't come back to your class today.
1: Well,
0: I'm going to have a little talk with him as soon as the fire department gets here. I mean,
1: before you do, I'd like to have a little talk with you, if I may.
0: With me? Oh, of course.
1: Mr. Hemp, I've seen parents who do too little for their children, and then I've seen parents who try to do too much.
0: Oh?
1: I know you meant well when you brought Marvin to school this morning, the way you had him dressed. Your efforts to get him started.
0: Well, thank you.
1: But I'm afraid it gave the other children the impression that Marvin was a sissy, that he couldn't stand on his own.
0: It did?
1: Well, that's why he had that fight with Jerry. That's why he's ashamed to go back to school now.
0: Oh, I see.
1: A school is a sort of a miniature world, Mr. Hemp, and self-respect is important there, too.
0: Oh, of course.
1: I had a little talk with Jerry, and he understands now. In fact, he's waiting down at the school playground right now for Marvin. He wants to apologize.
0: He does?
1: Mm-hmm.
0: Well, I think I better apologize to Marvin myself. Thanks a lot, Miss Turner, for helping me understand. Excuse me now. I ought to go out and climb an elm tree.

0: Marvin!
1: Harold! How'd you get up here on the roof?
2: Elm tree was a little stronger than I thought it was. Hello, puppy. Cute. Marvin, just in case you decide to go to school tomorrow, I don't want you to wear that blue serge suit.
1: You don't?
2: No. I think you'd better dress like the rest of the guys. And don't you expect me to drive you down there, either. You'll just have to walk like the other fellas.
1: Really?
2: And Marvin?
1: Yes?
2: There's a friend of yours waiting for you down at the playground right now. He wants to apologize for thinking you were sissy. He knows it wasn't your fault, but it was all mine.
1: Oh, gee, Harold. You're a swell guy.
2: Better run along. Don't keep Jerry waiting.
1: Okay. Let's go, puppy.
2: I'll climb down the tree after you.
1: All right. So long, Harold. Yeah,
2: so long, Marvin. Little Marvin's happy again. He does look kind of silly in that blue suit. All I gotta do now is get down from this tree. Pretty small branches. Have to be careful. Good thing I made it back on the roof. Now, how am I going to get down?
3: Hey, I'm back, Harold.
2: Pete, thank goodness.
3: Well, I do declare, Harold. Now you're up on the roof. Don't you want to go to school, neither?
2: Pete, I'm stuck up here. Is the fire department coming with that ladder?
3: Well, not for a while, boy. That mattress factory just tied the score in the ninth inning.
2: Oh.
3: This game might go on all night.
2: What?
3: Yeah, well, I gotta get on back to the ballpark. It don't go away, boy.
2: Pete! Pete! Mother! Oh, well. Well, anyway, I can see the game from here. Come on, fire department, let's win this game.

0: You have just heard the Harold Perry Show, Honest Harold. The supporting players tonight included Jane Morgan, Parley Bear, Butch Cavell, June Whitley, Sammy Ogg, and featured Gloria Holliday as Gloria and Joseph Kearns as old Doc Yak Yak.
1: Well.
0: Norman McDonald directed, and the music was composed and conducted by Jack Meekin.
1: Pretty too, isn't it, Bob?
0: It is. Honest Harold, created by Harold Perry, was written by Gene Stone and Jack Robinson.
1: Oh, yeah, a couple of old friends.
0: Ladies and gentlemen, Judy Garland will be Bing Crosby's guest on CBS tonight. And later, on most of these same CBS stations, you'll hear the broadcast of the middleweight fight between Chuck Hunter and Roy Barnes at the Olympia in Detroit.
1: Ask them if they got a ladder, will you, Bob?
0: So. So stay tuned now for the Bing Crosby Show, which follows immediately on most of these same CBS stations. 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
1: There's a saying in the Navy, when there's nothing new, you're a sailor. In 30-odd years, I'd covered every inch of water and tattooed my initials into every pierhead from Mozambique to Madagascar. You might say that there's nothing I hadn't done, seen, or heard. That is, until a couple of years ago, when an order came from topside that the armed forces had been unified. Now, this only surprised me because I'd gone through two wars with the foot soldiers and what was the Army Air Force, and I figured everybody knew we were on the same side. Frankly, it had seemed like a lot of nonsense to an old sailor. The Navy had been in business for itself since 1798, and we hadn't had any complaints yet, so why bother? Well, about 6-7 months ago, I got my answer. I was leading chief on a cruiser that had covered a supply convoy to Korea. We got our babies into port and hung around to be refueled, and then turned for Japan in a 10-day leave that was long overdue. The Army? Well, it was running up and down Korea. Take a little, lose a little. Scuttlebutt aboard our ship was that the soldiers were having a tough time. Tough! We didn't know how bad.
2: Don't it ever get dark? What time is it?
3: You're going someplace?
2: Oh, this rain. I ain't been dry since I hit Korea. Bet you I never been dry.
3: I got a foxhole looks like a swimming hole, and the water stinks.
2: What do you figure it, Brick? You think we're gonna bust out of this trap?
3: No.
2: That's what I like about you. You're such an optimist. Always seeing the bright side of things.
3: How long do you think we can hold out against that artillery? If the artillery on the hill won't get us, there's 2,000 Reds behind us creeping up to pick us off one by one.
2: I'm so happy I asked you.
3: I bet there ain't 50 of us left. You want to bet?
2: If it rains much longer, the whole country will float away.
3: Want to bet?
2: Hold it.
4: It's me, Sammy.
3: Oh, Lieutenant.
2: You could end up dead crawling up in the dark like that, Lieutenant.
5: I don't think you two guys could hit me with a bazooka.
2: Such confidence. Lieutenant, didn't I ever tell you about the time we were crossing the Han River? There I was, all alone.
5: And this situation should make you feel right at home.
2: In Chicago, we don't have foxholes.
3: How's it look, Lieutenant?
5: Oh, great, great, great. They got us in the middle. Our communications are out. We can't make a break for the pass because the Red artillery is blocking it. So, like I said, great.
3: What'd I tell you, Sammy?
2: How many guys left, Lieutenant?
5: About 42. 7 more if you count the litter cases. Only we haven't got any litters.
2: We ain't gonna lay down, are we?
5: The Reds don't seem too interested in taking prisoners right now. I've got to keep moving. I've been appointed morale officer.
2: Great.
3: You think maybe headquarters will try and break through?
5: Frankly, I don't see how they can, but they'll probably try. As long as we've got ammunition, we've got a chance. Just keep your eyes open and your tails down.
3: I wish I had water wings.
2: Hey, you want to laugh, Lieutenant?
5: I can use one. It's one of the prime duties of a morale officer.
2: I got a letter from my old lady. I got it just before we landed in this mess.
5: I haven't had a letter since I hit Korea. Everybody I know must have writer's cramp.
3: Maybe they're busy or something.
2: She says, "Dear Sammy, Papa is down with a cold. Ginny is going to school." That's my kid's sister. Mostly personal stuff, but get this. "Papa reads all the papers and he's worried all the time. I tell him not to, but you know Papa. Tell me, Sammy, dear, do you think there's going to be a war?"
1: It's sort of like being so far into the forest that you can't see the trees. But if you're in a foxhole in Korea surrounded by an enemy, you know, and you wonder. You wonder if they remember at home. Only if home is Chicago or Des Moines or Buffalo, it's over 6,000 miles away. So you wonder if they know at headquarters. That's only 60 miles away. And you wonder if they remember.
6: Captain Jones!
1: Hey, Jonesy, where the...
6: Captain Jones reporting, Colonel.
1: Jonesy, supposing we save the social graces for the parade ground. I've got 60 men trapped. I want them back.
6: Count was 49 when the communications went out.
1: That too?
6: Yeah. The artillery must have caught that tank and smashed the radio. We haven't heard from them in 2 hours.
1: How about the Air Force? Tell them to send out a few bombers. Blast that hill off the map.
6: Well, they've sent out a few, but in this weather, the Air Force is crippled. Here, look at this map.
1: Yeah.
6: Red artillery is sunk in this hill, you see? Yeah. Hill 102, they got the pass to the sea covered like a blanket. There's 2,000 Reds between us and our men. We can't drive through until reinforcements arrive, and that'll take at least 3 days.
1: In 3 days, that company will be wiped out. 3 days? Well, they'll be lucky to last the night. Jonesy, we can't let those guys hang. There must be... Say, it's a chance. If they have anything in these waters.
6: What is it?
1: Hill 102. Now, how far is it from the coast?
6: It's about 4 miles.
1: Now, look at this map.
6: Yeah?
1: Supposing the Navy brought a ship just offshore. Now, they could lob shells over this ridge. Bury them right in the middle of the Red artillery.
6: Well, they'd have to be accurate. Our men are only about 300 yards from the Reds. A near miss, and our own men will be blasted into the day after tomorrow.
1: Get that Navy liaison man in here.
6: Yes, sir.
1: Now, tell him I want one of his boats. The one that shoots straight.
7: Well, since the Army only recently joined up with us, I guess I can forgive a soldier for calling a cruiser a boat. Only, for the record, a boat is something you sail in a bathtub. And they haven't got a bathtub big enough to handle a USS Fort Worth. She runs about 10,000 tons standard displacement and has a fighting complement of over 1,000 men. What were we doing in Korea? Well, we'd made the run from Japan about a dozen times. We'd been with the Big Mo when she shelled the coast, convoyed everything from fighting men to long woolen underwear. 12 times running, and we were looking for a lead. Over 1,000 fighting men. And some that weren't exactly fighting.
1: Stir that stuff, Kokomo.
8: I'm stirring. What's it gonna be, Cookie?
1: What do you check?
8: I gotta wait it, don't I? Worse than that, I gotta face the guys who wait it.
1: Jeep stern.
8: My arm could come off. You know something, Cookie? When my hitch is over, I'm going back to my hometown and open up a restaurant.
1: What do you got against the guys in your hometown?
8: I figure if I can satisfy a ship full of sailors, civilians will be a cinch.
1: Yeah, don't kid yourself. Sailors will eat anything.
8: You ought to know. You serve it.
9: Good afternoon, Captain.
10: You sent for me, sir?
9: Yes, sit down, Mr. Jensen. On this side so you can read the map.
10: Yes, sir.
9: I've been in contact with Colonel Smith, who has an army regiment in this area here. It seems a group of his men are pinned down in this sector.
10: Yes, sir.
9: According to Air Force reconnaissance, the Red Artillery is located here, Hill 102. Army troops are pinned down here, 300 yards south. Now, if this chart's the least bit accurate, there are several places where we should be able to see across the land and get a radar fix on that hill. There isn't a grid chart of the area in existence, so we'll have to do the range finding by radar and spot the stuff to blanket the area.
10: How about landing some Marines at a sheltered beach? They could sweep through the pass and we could cover them most of the way.
9: I discussed that with the colonel. It'd be too costly to beat down that artillery while they're getting through. And besides, the Army doesn't figure their men can hold out more than 10 hours. The enemy has them in a pincher and they're tightening up. No, we've got to do it fast.
10: Well, sir, I can knock out that artillery if...
9: If what?
10: If radar can get a good fix on the hill and this haze lifts enough for us to get a look at the first few bursts, all I want is one break and I'll saturate that mound of dirt.
1: Keep stirring.
8: Stirring. Stuff is like glue ready.
1: I'll tell you when it's done.
8: 10 days leave, Cookie. And I got friends in Japan, real good friends.
1: Oh, sure.
8: You wait and see.
1: I was on a sub during the last war. There was a guy from New York. He talked a lot, too.
8: You don't believe me, huh?
1: They must be dogs.
8: We land in Japan in 3 days. In 3 days, you'll see. Then maybe I'll get a little more respect.
1: Keep stirring.
11: Now hear this.
8: Maybe the Navy's going on a diet.
11: We are putting back to Korea on a special mission.
8: Oh, they can't do this to me.
1: Want to bet? The gripes ran as thick as bilge water, but the closer you got to the bridge, the more you understood the move. Jensen briefed his fire control party, and the gun crews began edging toward their stations. Eventually, the scuttlebutt reached right to the engine room, and the men forgot Japan and concentrated on Korea. The men in Korea? Well, they were busy concentrating on staying alive.
3: Hey, Sammy, you're dozing off. Cut it out.
2: I'm up. Well, we made it till morning.
3: Yeah, another day, another dollar. How do you feel?
2: Lousy. Wet and tired, wet and scared.
3: The lieutenant was a nice guy.
2: Yeah.
3: He should have kept his tail down.
2: He'd still be talking it up if he hadn't crawled around making sure the rest of us were okay.
3: He was an all right guy, even if he was a shaved tail.
2: You know something, Brick? If we don't make a move soon...
3: There's no place to go.
2: Hey, Brick, you see something funny?
3: What?
2: A clump of bushes on the left. About 100 yards.
3: What about us?
2: I'd swear it wasn't there before.
3: We ain't supposed to waste ammunition on nothing. We only got a few rounds.
2: Brick, I think the commies are closing in from the rear.
3: You're nuts.
2: Okay, so I'm nuts, only I tell
3: you... Everything looks like a commie to you. Last time it was a dead mule.
2: I had a hot rod jalopy back in Chicago. On the side, I painted a slogan. Better to be safe than sorry.
3: Now, ain't that cute?
2: So? Like I said, them bushes had legs.
3: You and your 20-20 vision.
2: I should let them crawl up your back.
3: Keep watching. There may be more.
2: Oh, Rick! Rick, you okay?
3: Yeah. The biggest shrapnel bounced off my helmet.
2: So long as it hit you in the head.
3: Levine, your sense of humor's killing me.
2: Hey, it stopped raining.
3: Stopped an hour ago.
2: Those Reds are going to start a push soon. I can feel it.
3: Why bother? The artillery's doing a good job. Too good.
2: Well, those guys at headquarters, why don't they send some help?
3: I don't know.
2: I wasn't asking you.
3: Then who are you talking to?
2: I was talking to myself, stupid. It was a rhetorical question.
3: A what?
2: Rhetorical. You ask a question or you don't expect an answer.
3: And I'm stupid.
2: What's the sense of talking to you?
3: So don't talk.
2: I won't. Hey, Brick, you want to hear something funny?
3: More bushes with legs. What's funny?
2: Remember that letter my mom wrote?
3: Yeah?
2: Wondering whether there was going to be a war. Well, I asked the lieutenant what he thought.
3: So?
2: He didn't think so.

0: Bordered as we are by two great oceans, it was apparent even as far back as the stirring days of Captain John Paul Jones and Commodore Jack Berry that America would produce a breed of seafarers second to none and eventually assume her position as the greatest naval power in the world. And although submarines and aircraft have become vital parts of the fleet within the past half century, the greater number of blue jackets in our Navy still perform their duty at sea aboard modern surface ships, ranging from small patrol craft to mighty capital ships of the line. The modern men of war requires that our blue jackets possess a wide variety of specialized technical knowledge as well as seamanship in order to master their duties. So if you're a young man between the ages of 17 and 31 and feel that you can meet all other requirements for membership in the United States Navy, pay a visit to your local Navy recruiting station tomorrow. You'll find a Navy recruiter in all key cities and towns throughout the United States, ready to answer your questions.
1: If you're in a war, there's one thing you gotta keep in mind. If you're in it, win it. And according to today's news, we seem to be doing okay. Nowadays, war isn't fought on horseback with lances. It's a big business run by a big organization. Under the unification plan, the right hand knows what the left hand is doing. The Army, the Air Force, and the Navy work together. Every day in Korea made this fact plainer and plainer. As we steamed up the coastline and approached the particular area the captain had in mind, we could hear faintly the red artillery banging away at some target they wanted badly. It must have been that company of GIs. Up on the bridge, the captain was planning his part of the joint action.
2: I can't pull in much closer, mister. Those reds shift target to us. I'm going to need room to maneuver. If that commie Air Force shows up...
3: My boys could hit the ace of spades from here, sir, if we could see it.
2: Helmsman, come right to 335. Nothing to the left.
1: Come right to 335. Nothing to the left.
2: Navigation plot just told me that that course is good from this point. Tell the engine room to make turns for 12 knots.
1: Engine room, make turns for 12 knots.
2: Sound general quarters.
1: General quarters. Aye, aye, sir.

0: General quarters. All hands man your battle stations. General quarters. All hands man your battle stations.
1: All right, Jensen. We start right here. How does it look for fire control?
2: Well, not bad, Captain. We're getting preliminary data right now. I've talked to the Army and the Air Force, and we'll integrate their figures with ours. That should give us a pretty good picture.
1: You understand that the men in that pocket are out of communication?
2: Yes, sir, I know.
1: There's no way in which your fire can be directed by an observer. This is as close as I can get. Just remember that you can't lay down too big a pattern.
2: Yes, sir.
1: If one shell drops 100 yards off...
2: Yes, sir.
1: Then your figures and fire plan are ready. Call me.
2: Aye, aye, sir. Just for laughs, I'll do it blindfolded.
3: The cruiser's big gun stood at alert, waiting for Jensen to finish figuring out his ballistics. From a cruiser standing a half mile offshore with no landmark to sight on, we had to fire over a couple of low ridges, over 4 miles, and drop them on a target the size of an ashtray. And if any of the ashes spilled over, it would be Jensen who woke up screaming nights, wondering what he did wrong, wondering what kind of guys had been praying 300 bloody yards in front of Hill 102.
4: Stop, Doctor. Cut it out.
5: The man's safe, Sammy. Safe.
4: Yeah, what are you going to do when that chatterbox runs dry?
6: Dead.
4: Well, don't rush it.
6: They got Murphy.
4: You can't be sure he's dead.
6: You don't talk. Murphy and I went through Fort Dix on the same day.
4: You told me. Only don't crawl over there. Same sniper will get you.
6: Sammy, I bet there ain't 30 of us left.
4: You take your count.
6: No, but I bet.
4: Wonder what's happened to their artillery.
6: What do you mean?
4: It's been almost an hour since they laid down a barrage.
6: They've been holding up since that push we knocked back.
4: We did a good job, huh?
6: Yeah. Ever see anybody scatter like those guys? The captain let them crawl right into our arms. Bet they don't try that for a long time.
4: Yeah, it's better than fighting those big guns in the hill.
6: That's what's doing it, Sammy. You can't get to them. You can't get past them. You can't touch them.
4: Just keep your tail down.
6: Starting to rain again.
4: When I was a kid, we used to have to run out and bring in the wash.
6: Here we go.
4: Laying down a creeping barrage.
6: Yeah.
4: It's heading into our backyard.
6: Yeah.
4: Oh, Mom, I wish someone would bring in the wash.
3: Aboard the Fort Worth, we were sweating it out, too. Every minute that went by was like a million years. Sitting out there all alone, we were a pigeon for any enemy planes that spotted us. Sitting, waiting for Jensen to stop the firing was worse. We all knew that shore bombardment without too many figures was tough enough. But to fire and hit one little hill and miss a bunch of guys from your own side, that was murder. That is, the way we looked at it. If Jensen missed, it was murder.
7: Hey, Kokomo!
8: Yeah?
7: Yeah, what an answer. Come on, come on!
8: I'm coming. I was on my way. I want to see what was going on.
7: Oh. Why didn't you ask the captain? Only the other day I heard him say to the lieutenant commander, Sam, he said, whenever I got a problem, whenever I think the Navy's in trouble, I always turn to Kokomo.
8: Oh, it's nothing. I just like to see the old man get ahead.
7: Nice of you. Now, if you finish with the details of planning the action, suppose you start Stern.
8: Don't you ever cook anything that just sits?
7: I'm not up to that chapter yet. Stern!
8: And my girl thinks I'm an admiral, flagship and all.
7: By the way, Admiral, where you been the last hour and a half?
8: Just down to hatchway. Take a right turn up the ladder and then...
7: Never mind the directions.
8: I was up around the forward turret. They've been sitting there for 2 hours, haven't fired a shell.
7: I hope you got a nice sunburn.
8: Should have been there. You can hear the red artillery laying down a murderous barrage. Oh, brother, you don't know how nice this ship can be.
7: Keep stirring.
8: Those guys in gunnery are so tight you can hear things inside start to snap.
7: Yeah, that won't keep them from skipping a meal.
8: I even saw the cap.
7: You what?
8: He didn't see me. He was too busy eating out the gunnery officer. Brother, you should have heard him. Action! Action, man! Stop moving those shells there! Yeah, sounded just like Charles Lawton in that picture with Clark Gable.
7: I never saw the picture.
8: Sure you did. Everybody saw it.
7: I never saw it.
8: Oh, yeah. I remember now. Mutiny on the Bounty, that was it.
2: I saw it.
8: Swell picture, huh?
7: Never mind the picture, Jughead. What did you find out? What's going on?
8: Nothing.
7: You had your ears flapping. You're talking to Williams and Gunnery. You must know what's going on.
8: All I know is that we got to drop shells in a basket.
7: Never mind your opinion. What did Williams have to say?
8: Nothing.
7: You're shooting a breeze with him. He must have said something.
8: Yeah, guy could fight a whole war down here. You never know what's going on. Relax. He didn't say nothing.
7: Look, I'm in the Navy. I got a right to know what's going on. He must have said something.
8: Well, Jensen walked by.
7: Yeah?
8: And he looked at Williams and the rest of the guys in the forward turret.
7: Yeah?
8: He just looked. And then the guys knew it was easier to toss him than call him.
4: Gun is hot enough to fry eggs on.
6: You burn your itsy-bitsy hands.
4: Oh, ain't that funny. Oh, my eyes feel like they're on fire. Man, what I wouldn't give for some sleep. An hour. Even a half hour.
6: Cut it out. Those babies must have tossed enough shells to wipe out half the country.
4: They need glasses. That last barrage missed us by a mile.
6: That was no mile.
4: It was just an expression. When I said a mile, I really meant...
6: I ain't interested.
4: Now, ain't that something?
6: What?
4: The Red Artillery. They just dropped a shell behind themselves.
1: Range 8750. Deflection 485. Fire.
2: I'm going to walk them down from the north, Captain. We'll sight on our own birds.
1: Do whatever you want, Jensen. Just do it right.
2: Spot down 250. Right 5. Fire.
4: Crazy, huh? What was that?
6: But they ain't even close.
4: What difference does that make? Every time a shell lands, they get closer. Wonder what they're using.
6: We ain't got stuff that big in the army. We couldn't get a gun any bigger. Listen. It's coming over the ridge. It's coming from the coast. Navy stuff. I should have known. Navy stuff. That's what it is.
4: We got a chance, Brick. We got a good chance. Oh, those crazy sailors. We got a chance. Let's help. Wonder how they like it, huh, Brick? I wonder how they like it.
6: Shut up.
4: Huh?
6: The captain is moving us up. We're going to make a break through the pass under the cover of the Navy barrage.
4: Oh, I like that, Captain. Only we're never...
6: I'll be right back.
4: Hey, where are you going?
6: After Murphy.
4: Keep your tab down, jerk.
6: Hey, Sammy!
4: Yeah?
6: I'm with Murphy. He ain't dead. I'm going to carry him through when we move.
4: You sure he ain't dead?
6: Sure, I'm sure.
4: Okay, I'll cover you. Only drag him. If you stand up, you'll never make it.
6: Keep your eye on the captain. When he gives a signal, let me know.
4: Okay, okay. Then I used to think all sailors were cross-eyed.
6: Rick, start moving!
4: Now, if nobody minds, I think I'll break my lease.
3: Jensen tossed half the shells in our magazine into Hill 102. We kept firing and praying with each shell. Finally, we figured we had plowed up every inch of that hill, so we sat back and waited. We weren't sure for what. The captain kept his glasses on the shore. He cussed and talked to himself. And finally, just before dark...
1: Hey, Jensen.
2: Sir.
1: Turn your glasses on that mound. What do you see?
2: Shadows.
1: Yeah, I was afraid of that. Well, you got to pull out. There's no sense
2: in it. Captain, those shadows are walking.
1: Yes? Yeah, 60 were caught. How many do you make out?
2: I'm not sure. Roughly about 40.
1: They don't look like Reds. They look like our boys.
2: Look at them wave. Those belong to us.
1: Mr. Jensen, put a boat over the side and pick up those men.
2: Yes, sir.
1: Talker, call the galley and tell them to fix up something special. We have guests for dinner.
3: By total count, we had 45 guests, counting the 7 litter cases and a corporal named Murphy that some GI had to bed down all by himself. He figured he had the right since he'd carried him on his back for 5 miles. Now, the soldiers got scrubbed down and then sat down to eat. Now, I've seen sailors eat, but...
7: Mahler, you're crazy, Kokomo. 40 guys or no 40 guys, they can't eat more. Come and watch.
8: Oh, it's real good. I like this job.
7: Oh,
8: boy.
7: Okay, so I'll get more.
8: Hey, soldier, you know a guy named Swanson?
4: Swanson? What outfit are you in?
8: I don't know. He's just in the army.
4: Oh, you hear that, Brick? Listen, sailor, we got a big army.
8: Oh, well, tell me all about it. I just love to hear stories about you great, big soldiers.
4: Nah, it might scare you. How about some more chow? I can see the bottom of this tin plate.
8: It's coming.
4: Oh, what a life these sailors lead, huh, Brick?
7: Father.
4: Give them a little soldier in for a while. Toughen them up.
8: And to think we got gypped out of a leave to save you guys.
4: Save us?
8: You heard me.
4: We were just playing with those Reds. You guys spoil all the fun.
6: Hey, sailor, I don't like to seem inquisitive, but you eat like this all the time?
8: Sure.
4: Sailors, who needs them?
8: Listen, soldier boy, it takes brains and brawn to run a cruiser. Any jerk can carry a rifle, but to run a cruiser...
6: Hey, did you make this chow?
8: No.
6: If you're working a mess, you must make it.
8: I don't make it. I stir it.
3: When the report of the action finally got to Washington, a copy was sent to the top braid and another copy to the top brass. Like I said, it was unification, and it works. However, to a GI or a sailor, if it's all the same to the men in the Pentagon, a soldier is still going to be a soldier. And a sailor, he's something.

0: secure until 1730 next Sunday.
1: The National Broadcasting Company, in cooperation with the United States Navy Recruiting Service, has brought you another in the series of dramatic incidents based on the personal experiences of the men and women of the United States Navy. In today's story, Boats was Arnold Robertson. The cast included Jack Grimes, George Petrie, Maurice Totlin, Vinton Hayworth, Don Briggs, Mason Adams, and Frank Behrens. The program was written and directed by David Harmon and produced by Chick Vincent and Cy Levine. Tune in again next week at the same time when the National Broadcasting Company will once again present...

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horse with the speed of light, a cloud of dust and a hearty hi-yo, Silver, the Lone Ranger.

With his faithful Indian companion, Tonto, the masked rider of the plains led the fight for law and order in the early days of the Western United States. His strength and courage were always on the side of right against might. No man could match his daring and resourcefulness, and nowhere in the pages of history can one find a greater champion of justice. Return with us now to those thrilling days when the West was young and the Lone Ranger was fighting the greatest battle of his entire career.

0: A strange and demoralizing rumor began to circulate throughout the territory surrounding the town of Spanish Flats. A rumor that spread with the speed of wildfire.
1: Hey, you hear the news?
2: Huh? What's up?
1: The Lone Ranger's dead.
2: No.
1: It's the truth. And them cooks hiding out near the Rio killed him. Get up, fella. Get
2: hey,
1: up.
2: Wait.
1: Trent, get to tell the others. Get up. Get up. I tell you, it's as certain as I'm a setting this horse. They got him. They got the Lone Ranger. They got him. Got the Lone Ranger.
3: If they done for the masked man, what chance we got?
1: The Lone Ranger's dead.
4: The Lone Ranger's done for.
0: Tonto, the Lone Ranger's faithful Indian companion, and Arizona Lawson were unaware of the story that was spreading so swiftly. Brought to the district by the rancher Graham to aid him in his fight against organized gangs of outlaws, they had made camp close to Graham's ranch house. Arizona was speaking seriously to Tonto, while their horses, saddled and ready, grazed nearby.
5: Tonto, there's no use fooling ourselves. We've reached a doggone tough place. We've taken care of three of them gang leaders, a good passel of their men. But we've been lucky.
6: Not right.
5: If the masked man was so he could ride with us, I wouldn't be worrying. But he ain't. Until he's over that gunshot wound, he won't be neither. And hard as we've been fighting them crooks, we ain't his match. And all the time behind them crooks we can fight out in the open is the boss of theirs that nobody knows about. He's the one I'm scared of most.
6: Him, he clever.
5: Any fellow that can run a dozen gangs like he's done without his own men finding out who he is has to be. And that ain't the worst of it.
6: What that?
5: It ain't so much that they don't know who that gent is, but we don't neither. He might be anybody. Till he's found and jailed, ain't a man in the district we can trust.
6: Not bad.
5: Bad? It's poison. And don't you think that fellow won't be trying to settle with us and Graham again one of these days? He won't let us keep on. Can't afford to.
6: Then what we do?
5: The way I got it figured out, Tonto, the thing for us to do is to keep striking fast. It's just about our only chance. Don't let them have the time to get set to fix us.
6: You got plan?
5: Well, I've been talking to Graham. He's picked up some information about a couple of more hombres.
6: Who them?
5: One's a fella named Laramie. Graham says from what he can learn, it's Laramie's bunch that's been smuggling stuff across the border for the gang.
6: Oh.
5: And there's another gent goes by the name of Pedro Mendoza. Likely that ain't his real one, but it serves.
6: Who, him?
5: He stays below the border most of the time. Graham thinks he works with Laramie, selling the stuff like horses and such that Laramie takes over to him.
6: Oh.
5: Now, they're the fellas I reckon we ought to go after next. But I ain't sure just how to go about it.
6: What you mean?
5: Well, should we go after Mendoza, or should we go after Laramie? Or you think we're strong enough to take them both on?
6: Me not know.
5: Yeah, that's what I mean. I don't either. I reckon we better find out what else Graham's picked up before we decide. Huh? What's woke Wolf up? Wolf! Here, fella. What's ailing you, boy? Huh? What is it? You figure him out, Tonto?
6: You listen.
5: Huh?
6: It's horse.
5: So it is. You heard it first, huh, fella? Good boy. But you stay quiet now, hear me? Make him out, Tonto.
6: It's Graham.
5: Coming here? Say, if he's coming to camp and he promised to stay away, it must be something serious. Hi there!
7: Hello!
6: What's up?
7: Oh, there, whoa. Just about everything.
5: Huh?
7: Tonto, I've been in Spanish Flats.
6: There trouble?
7: Words got out the masked man was murdered. And just when things were going our way. Just when people were beginning to get up the courage to fight on our side.
6: Oh, that bad.
7: It means half of our work is gone for nothing.
5: How do you mean?
7: Do you think we'll be able to convince them they've got a chance against the men who killed the masked man? They were frightened enough of that gang before, but now they're absolutely terrified. The sheriff
5: was
7: so...
5: What about the sheriff?
7: Remember how puffed up he was after Tonto had tricked him into capturing Red Kemp's gang? Well, after that, I thought he was going to be of some use to us. But now he's as bad as any of them. He's half frightened out of his wits.
5: Golly. Tonto? There's just one thing we have to do. We can't let all our work be spoiled like this.
6: What you mean?
5: We've got to tell them the truth.
6: Oh, we make promise.
5: I know, Tonto. But this is just one of them times when a promise has to be broken. Don't you see? He'd tell you the same himself.
6: Me
7: what
6: promise?
7: Are you two talking about? What promise is this? Is it something I don't know about?
5: Well, I...
7: Is it?
5: It ain't for me to say, Graham. It's up to Tonto. But I think Tonto knows that something has to be done.
7: Tonto, what's he talking about? Well, of course, I'm not demanding that you tell me. But if something that concerns the work we've been doing, I think you should remember we're fighting on the same side and sharing the same risks. Well?
6: Lone Ranger, him not dead.
7: What's that?
6: Him live.
7: And you've never told me? You let me go on thinking I brought him here to his death?
6: Me
5: now,
6: promise.
5: Don't blame Tonto, Graham. It was a masked man's idea. It weren't that he didn't trust you. It was just that he figured the fewer knew about him still being alive, the better.
7: Yes. Yes, of course.
5: Well, anyhow, now it's out. Tonto, I'll tell you what you better do.
6: What that?
5: Ride to town and tell the sheriff what you just told Graham. He thinks a heap of you, Tonto. He'll believe you or he wouldn't believe me.
6: Here, Scout.
5: And you can depend on him getting the news around as fast as anybody can.
6: Me go now. Get him up, Scout.

0: Sheriff Wicks of Spanish Flats was having other troubles besides those caused by the rumors of the Lone Ranger's death. In his office, he rapidly read a letter that had just been delivered to him, then slapped it down upon his desk with an expression of disgust.
1: Thunderation!
2: What's the matter now, Sheriff? Get bad news?
1: Know who that letter's from?
2: How could I? I ain't read it.
1: Captain Blake.
2: Yeah? Who's he? Army man?
1: Captain Blake of the Texas Rangers.
2: Oh.
1: Of all the dad rabbit nerve.
2: You sound like what he wrote you wasn't such pleasant reading.
1: He says I'm to blame because there's too much smuggling going on over the south border of my county.
2: Well, ain't you?
1: Huh? What's that you said?
2: Now, don't get mad at me, Sheriff, if I tell you the truth. You know it as well as I do. When did you ever try to catch Laramie at it?
1: But he's one of that gang.
2: Uh-huh, there you are. Scared stiff of them.
1: You know anybody around here, ain't?
2: Oh, Graham ain't.
1: But,
2: and from what I've heard, neither is Arizona Lawson nor that redskin they call Tonto. Fact is, just about a week ago, you weren't yourself. For a couple of minutes.
1: What do you mean?
2: I'm talking about that night you rounded up Red Kemp's outfit. They was a part of the same gang.
1: Mm.
2: And speaking of Tonto,
1: huh?
2: I think that's him riding that paint of his down the street. Uh-huh, he's pulling up here.
1: There's one doggone smart engine.
2: If he wasn't, he'd never been traveling with the Lone Ranger.
1: Oh, don't even mention that hombre's name. When I think of them crooks getting that feller...
2: Yeah, I savvy.
1: Come in.
3: Hello.
2: Howdy.
1: Hi there, Tonto. What are you doing in town?
3: Me hear feller tell lies. Hear feller say mask man dead.
2: Everybody knows it, Tonto. It's all over the county.
3: It's not true.
1: It's not... Hey, say that over again.
3: Lone Ranger, him still live.
1: Well, I'll be... Tonto, them crooks didn't get him? They didn't? You're not lying to me?
3: Me tell truth.
1: He's alive.
2: Glory be.
1: Where's that letter?
2: The one from that Blake hombre? Right where you threw it on your desk.
1: He's getting an answer.
2: Yeah?
1: Afraid of Laramie and his gang, am I? Well, I'll show them Texas Rangers.
3: You get him?
1: You bet I am.
3: Tonto, help.
1: I don't need no help. So they'll call me out, huh? I'll do this job alone.

0: hold, for God's hold, Father, hold. Hold, Father, hold.
1: Back already, Tonto. Seen the sheriff, did you?
0: Me see him. Now you come.
1: Huh?
0: We ride.
1: Yeah? Where are we going? Here, fella.
0: Ride to cave. See fast man.
1: Oh, I say. Figure you'd better let him know that you told he's still living, huh? Any objection to Wolf come along?
0: Not all right.
1: Then let's get started.
0: Get him up. Go.
1: Get up. Get up.

0: time, Tonto did not pause to signal the masked man of his approach when he had reached the barren, hilly wastelands along the Rio Grande. Instead, with Arizona at his side and Arizona's dog, Wolf, following behind, he continued swiftly on, reaching the river, splashing his way across the muddy, treacherous stream, then making for a cliff wall that was dotted for miles with the dark mouths of countless caves. Although few could have traveled that forbidding district without having soon lost their way, the stern-faced Indian rode unerringly toward his goal. Reaching the cliff, he sent Scout up a narrow, winding trail that seemed carved from solid rock. At length, the trail widened. At last, Tonto signaled for a halt, where an entrance to one of the many caves appeared just over their heads.
1: Hoska, open up. Miss, please.
2: I'm coming.
3: That it up there?
1: Ah.
3: You sure chose a place nobody'd ever find. Gosh, I wouldn't want to make many trips up here. I guess they must be back inside a ways. Don't seem to have hurt us anyway.
1: You call Padre.
3: Yeah.
4: Padre? Hi there. Hey, it's us. It's me and Tonto.
3: That's funny.
1: Them not answer.
3: Now, don't get to worrying, Tonto. Let me call again.
4: Padre! Hey, Padre, it's Arizona.
3: Well, I'll be... Tonto, I reckon this is something you and me had better look into. The masked man ever tell you he might leave the cave once in a while?
1: Him wounded. How him get out?
3: Golly, that's right. He couldn't. Say, you think that maybe...
1: Me afraid outlaw get here first.
3: You mean cause we told? Tonto, I don't like this. The quicker we find out what's happening there, the better.
1: You hurry.
3: How are we going to get up there?
1: Me lift you. Then you pull Tonto up.
3: Yeah, that'll do it.
1: Me lift you.
3: Tonto, I'm afraid... Something tells me whatever's up there, maybe we shouldn't know it. Well, here goes. Give me your hand.

0: Now to continue our story.
1: Hang on, Tonto. No!
0: When Arizona had reached the level of the cave, he braced himself, lowered a hand, and pulled Tonto up after him.
1: Come on, Tonto. I got a good hold. Just a little more. You're almost there.
2: Be all right.
1: Made it. Better get our breath. Gosh, it's dark in there. Can't see a thing.
2: We make light.
1: Uh-huh. I got matches.
2: That a lamp?
1: Huh? How'd that get here?
2: Andre, bring it.
1: Oh, I'll fix it. You ready to look around?
2: Me ready.
1: Just a second. Yeah, now we got something to see by. Come on.
2: That's where them make camp.
1: Sure, they made their campfires.
2: But
1: ain't a thing in here. Why, everything's gone. Blankets, grub. Even them medicines that Padre brought along are gone.
2: That heap strange.
1: And no message. No sign, nothing.
2: No.
1: There's the end of the cave.
2: Me see it.
1: Tonto, you recollect just before we climbed up here what I said? That maybe we wouldn't want to find out what we was likely to in this cave?
2: Uh-huh.
1: I was right. Everything gone. No message. Tonto, we found out the last thing I ever wanted to know.
2: Masked man in heap big danger.
1: Maybe worse, Tonto.
2: Oh.
1: He'd have left some message if he'd gone willingly, wouldn't he? Tonto, maybe this time them crooks really done it. Maybe we'll never see the masked man again.
0: Tonto and Arizona, when they had descended again from the cave and reached the valley floor, searched in all directions for a clue to the disappearance of the Lone Ranger and the Padre, but found nothing. When they rode on again, they did so in silence, each preoccupied with his own thoughts. Tonto's face, apparently expressionless, only served as a mask for emotions of rage and despair. Arizona's features were set in a scowl, but when the wolf hunter glanced at his companion, he forgot his own grief to offer comfort to the other.
1: Tonto, I know what you're thinking. I guess I feel pretty much the same as you. But you can't go blaming yourself for this. If anybody's to blame, it's me.
2: Me tell masked friend live. Outlaw find him.
1: You wouldn't have said nothing if I hadn't persuaded you to, though.
2: Me break promise. Me tell.
1: We don't even know that breaking our promise had anything to do with this. Maybe Laramie or some of the rest of that gang got scouting around and... Laramie. Tonto, I'll bet he's the one.
2: What you mean?
1: Ain't he been in charge of the smuggling for the gang? Ain't he the one that knows all this country here along the Rio best?
2: Uh-huh.
1: Then who'd be more likely to find the masked man than he would?
2: You're right.
1: And that means what we was talking about afore is decided for us.
2: What's that?
1: Remember when I said I didn't know which one we ought to get after first? Laramie or that Pedro Mendoza?
2: Uh-huh.
1: Well, we're hunting up Laramie. I don't care whether Mendoza works with Laramie or not. If he's the gent that found the masked man, he's the gent I aim to settle with first.
2: That's good.
1: He'll pay, Tonto.
2: Uh-huh.
1: And by thunder, I'm going to have the pleasure of helping to make him pay. What's that?
2: Them shots.
1: Where'd they come from? Who fired them?
2: Them long way off.
1: Maybe. There they are again. And this time I know which way they come from.
2: Them come from that way.
1: Back on the north side of the river. Whoever fired them shots, Tonto, he's in trouble. Come on.
2: Get him up. Get up,
1: Tonto. Come on, look. Get up.

0: urging their mounts to their greatest speed, the two men recrossed the Rio and raced in the direction of the canyon from which the gunshots had seemed to come. Just before reaching the canyon itself, they changed their course, circling to gain the crest of a hill that would reveal all that lay below. Reaching the top, once more they drew their mounts to a halt.
1: Hold, Scott! Hold, fella!
2: Hold,
1: fella!
2: Hold, boy! Keep quiet, Wolf. Hey, Tonto, look there.
3: Huh?
2: Who do you think them fellas are?
3: Me not know.
2: It's sure head up about something. Listen to them. Say, you think they could have seen us?
3: Them not look this way.
2: Oh, I guess they ain't. Well, doggone.
3: What matter?
2: Look beyond them, Tonto. Farther down the valley there. See that one hombre that's all alone? Look. Now he's jumping from the saddle and running for them rocks. He's throwing lead at them other gents now. Isn't there something familiar about that fella, Tonto? Ain't we seen him someplace before?
3: No way. That sheriff.
2: What?
3: That's him, all right. You look.
2: Well, golly, if it ain't. With all them fellas after him. Now what kind of a hole he got himself in?
3: I mean, no.
2: Wish them other fellas were spread out more, so as we could get a good look at them. I'd give a heap to know who they are. They're edging towards the place where the sheriff's hiding.
3: Maybe them rush, sheriff.
2: That's just what they're getting set to do. Tonto, maybe I'm wrong, but you know what I think?
3: What that?
2: Didn't you tell me when you seen the sheriff, he said as how he was going after Laramie, and he didn't need nobody's help?
3: That's what him say, all right.
2: Well, I just got a hunch he's found Laramie, and wishes now he hadn't.
3: You think Laramie down there?
2: I could be wrong, Tonto, but I'll bet plenty I ain't.
3: Me get him.
2: Hey, hold on.
3: Him fella get masked, man. Me fix him.
2: Oh, Tonto, wait. You can't just go right into that bunch. Wait till we figure out a way to go at this. They'll have you where they've got the sheriff. Hey, stop!
3: You let Tonto go! Me fix him!
2: Hey!
3: Get him up, Scout!
2: Come back here, you crazy galoot! Come back!
4: Get him up, fella!
2: Gone clean loco because he thinks Laramie done for the masked man. Well, I guess I'm loco, too, because I'm following right along. Get up, boy! Whoa! Come on!
0: Plunging like a thunderbolt from the hill to the canyon bed, Tonto sent Scout driving for the band of dismounted gunmen who were slowly closing in on the sheriff.
3: Get him up, Scout!
4: Get him up, boy!
0: Arizona shouting wildly to his own flying mount, followed not far behind. And the outlaws, turning at the sound of the two speeding horses, were too astonished by their arrival to do more than give way and abide before the onrush. But before Tonto and Arizona could check the flight of their mounts, they found they'd been carried beyond the gunmen, had reached the place where the sheriff had taken refuge.
3: Whoa, Scout! Hold, fella! Hold!
5: Hey, there! Hey, Arizona! Get back here with me! Get the cover!
2: Right!
3: Me go back!
2: Oh, no, you don't! Once going crazy like that's enough!
3: Me get killer!
2: Doggone it, Tonto, you got away with it the first time because he didn't know you was coming. But can't you see you'd never have a chance a second time? They're just ready and waiting for you. Now you come on.
3: Me ride.
2: You set on that? Then I reckon here's where I get mine, Tonto. Let's go.
3: You stay back.
2: Nothing doing. You go, I go.
3: You get killed.
2: That's my privilege as much as yours, ain't it?
3: You will not stay back.
2: If you ride, not in your tin tide.
3: Then come.
2: Huh?
3: We take cover.
2: With the sheriff? Now you're talking. And if we don't hustle, we'll catch lead poisoning. Get up, fella.
3: Get up, come on, go. Get up.
5: You fellas,

0: He was telling the truth. So that's why I got mad. Wouldn't listen to nobody. Just plain seen red. I'd heard it hinted Laramie'd be over this way on a little deal with Mendoza. Some come here alone. Which same as what I get for refusing help.
1: Now the three of us are in for it.
0: And looks it.
2: Where are Mendoza?
0: I don't know. He usually has some half-breeds trailing along with him. But I ain't seen hiding a hair of them. Only Laramie there.
1: That wouldn't be them, would it?
0: Huh? Where?
1: Just entering the canyon. Heading for Laramie's bunch.
0: By golly, I think. Thunderation it is.
2: Not bad.
1: Bad. Just means almost double the number of Guinness there was, that's all.
0: We didn't have a chance before. Now we ain't got half that many. Well, all we can do is sell out for plenty. And give them all we got when they come again.
1: Wait. Hold it.
2: What that?
1: Them two gangs don't look so friendly to me. Sheriff, Tonto, they're going for their guns.
0: Well, I'll be... What in front do you make of that?
1: Make of it? I don't give a hoot. All I know is that fight was just made to order for us.
2: Them not watch.
1: Too busy. Ain't got time for nobody but each other. Let's circle around and get closer.
0: You think so?
1: Sheriff, I think when them two bunches get through battling, won't either one of them win. We will. Come on. Look there. That breed winged Laramie, by golly.
0: If we don't butt in pretty soon, there won't be enough left of them to take prisoners.
1: Sheriff, you circle farther there to the left.
0: What do you got in mind?
1: Tonto can circle to the right. I'll stay here. When I yell, all of us throw down at them at once.
0: All right.
1: And we'll have them where if they don't surrender, we can blast them to glory. Hurry up now. I'll count to five. That'll give you time.
2: Me go.
0: I'm on my way.
1: Golly. Whatever that gents are fighting about, they're sure mad. Just look at them go. Let one fella chip over. And that little gent, fighting like a wildcat. Oh, where's the sheriff and Tonto? There's Tonto. He's all right. Yeah, the sheriff is too. Well, here's for it.
3: Drop them guns and start to reaching, gents, or you can say goodbye to living right now.
4: You hombres, heist them.
5: Drop down.
6: They sneak up on us.
7: That is cowards.
8: The engine's got a horse's block off.
9: Let them have it.
3: No, you don't. Next man to try that gets worse. Come on, Tonto. Adam, Sheriff. Take their guns. Yeah, you birds, let loose of those.
10: Don't shoot. I'll reach
11: in. Get out of the gun.
2: Them not make trouble now.
0: Got the whole kit and caboodle of them.
12: Laramie, you are one great fool. If you do not try to cheat me, this thing is going to happen.
0: Oh, my arm. I didn't cheat you, Pedro. How many times do I have to tell you? I sent you that cash by Clem.
12: Clem? Then why you not say so?
0: Didn't I try to when you went for your guns?
12: Diablo, it was not Clem I see. It was a mask man.
0: How did that be?
12: I think the senor with the mask come from you. He say you not bring cash, that you keep money for yourself. That you think me a big coward would not dare to ask for the cash.
0: A masked man told you that?
12: Si.
0: You thought I sent him?
12: Si.
0: Well, of all...
13: That's enough of that, you two. Line up with your pards so I can search you good before we start for the calaboose.
1: Tonto, you hear that?
2: Me hear.
1: A masked man got these two outfits to scrap and tricked them to save our lives.
2: That the Lone Ranger.
1: Living and raising Ned with Crook. Tonto, with him riding again, there ain't nothing can stop us. Sheriff, put these coyotes on their horses. Let's get going.
0: Mount, you polecat.
1: I'm aching to get at the rest of their parts. Who can beat us now? The Lone Ranger's on our side.

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4: 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But more about that in a few minutes. Now, Lever Brothers Company and new 1950 Rinso bring you the Amos Andy Show. 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Lever Brothers Company, the makers of Rinso, brings you a full half hour of entertainment with Lou Lubin, Eddie Green, the Jubilaires, Jeff Alexander's orchestra and chorus, and radio's all-time favorites, Amos and Andy.

0: A big event occurred recently in the life of Andy Brown. It all started about 2 weeks ago when Andy and the Kingfish popped into a lunchroom for a quick bite to eat.
1: Yeah, well, what are you going to have, Andy?
2: Oh, I think I'll have a stack of wheat cakes, scrambled eggs, sausages, some ham, and 2 cups of coffee.
1: It does, huh?
2: Yeah, I never like to eat too much between meals.
1: Yeah, well, I'm going to have a pretty good meal myself to build up my strength, huh? I got to pick up my check today, and there's 14 blocks down to the unemployment office, you know.
2: Well, you know, Kingfish, with spring coming on, it shows a nice time of the year to be unemployed.
1: Yeah, and summer and fall ain't bad loafing weather neither, you know, Andy.
2: You know, Kingfish, I am sure glad that we ain't got to work. I know that.
3: May I take your order, please?
2: Yeah, waitress, you can bring me a... Hello? Hey, you know... You is about the best-looking gal I have seen in a long time.
1: Uh-oh, the wolf has done picked up the scent.
3: Have you decided what you want to order?
2: If you was on the menu, I'll have a double order. I really go on, ain't I, Kingfish?
1: Oh, yeah, yeah, you're knocking them off there now. Could we stop this mush-stuff dough and order the food? Look, waitress, I'll have ham and eggs, and you can turn the egg over.
3: Order ham and eggs, splitting, Joe.
4: Ham and eggs.
2: Hey, honey, you is new around here, ain't you? But I bet a sweet little gal like you has got a million boyfriends already.
3: Well, not exactly. I am kind of new around here. I haven't had a chance to make any friends. I guess I'm sort of a babe in the woods.
2: Babe in the woods? Honey, shake hands with an old forest ranger.
3: What you want to order yet?
2: Oh, yeah. Give me the same as my friends here.
3: All right. Oh, Joe, ham and eggs, splitting a pair.
4: Ham and eggs, splitting a pair.
2: You know, honey, Mother Nature sure done a beautiful job on you. If you was a bird, you'd be the prettiest pigeon in Capistrano, you know that?
1: Yeah, I think it is, Andy. I was a married man, and I can't stand this stuff on an empty stomach.
2: Don't slow me down, Kingfish. Let me alone. Honey, now that the ice is broke, permit me to introduce myself. My name is Andrew H. Brown.
3: Well, how do you do? My name is Dorothy Richards.
2: Dorothy Richards.
3: Mm-hmm.
2: That's a pretty name. Say, after work, how about me and you taking a little walk tonight? We might even sit on a bench in the park for a while.
3: Well, that sounds nice. But won't it be a little chilly out there?
2: You really is new around here, ain't you?
0: Well, that little meeting between Andy and Dorothy soon blossomed into a big romance. It's now 2 weeks later. We find Andy up in his room making the official announcement of the Kingfish.
2: Yeah, Kingfish, me and Dorothy is officially engaged. We done decided to take the feudal step.
1: Yeah, so you're going to get married, huh, Andy? Yeah. Well, welcome to Devil's Island. Tell me this, when did it all happen, Andy?
2: Last night. And you know, getting engaged is really a thrilling moment. Is it always that way, Kingfish? How did you pre-pose to Sapphire?
1: Well, I didn't exactly pre-pose to Andy. The thing kind of snuck up on me.
2: Yeah.
1: You see, one night she invited me over for a little Sunday evening social at her folks' house.
2: Yeah.
1: Oh, a lot of friends and relatives there. Her Aunt Matilda was at the organ. A couple of brothers, the local preacher, and 2-3 cousins.
2: Sound like quite a party, all right.
1: Oh, yeah, anyway, we was playing parlor games when all of a sudden Sapphire's mother jumped up and says, "Does anyone here know the name of our first president?" I said, "I do." And with that, Matilda started pounding the organ. The preacher whipped out his book, and the next thing I knew, I was a dead man.
2: Yeah, that was something, all right. They really sprung the trap onto you there, didn't they, Kingfish?
1: Yeah, it was a tough break, all right, Andy. If it hadn't been for George Washington, I'd still be a single man. Say, Andy, what is all these scrapbooks and junk you got spread out on the table here?
2: Oh, they is all the old momentums of my bachelor days. Now that I'm getting married, I'm going to burn them up.
1: You sure got a pile of souvenirs, yeah?
2: Yeah.
1: There's an old dead rose, a couple of ribbons, a lace handkerchief.
2: Oh, yeah. Different gals give me all that stuff.
1: Yeah, notice a hatpin here. Some gal give you that in?
2: Well, in a way she did. She jabbed me with it one night in the hallway.
1: Yeah, well, I see you got a lot of pictures here.
2: Yeah.
1: There's a goofy-looking guy there. Who is that old scarecrow of a woman standing there with him?
2: Kingfish, that's you and Sapphire.
1: I wonder what we ever saw in each other.
2: Well, these other pictures here of all these gals, I'm going to throw away.
1: Well, Ander, all this stuff is over with now. From here on, you was a one-woman man.
2: Yeah.
1: And, Ander, I want to say from the bottom of my heart that I was happy to know that you was at last found the right girl.
2: Well, thank you, Kingfish. I appreciate that.
1: Yes, Ander, I tell you, after being married to Sapphire for 22 years, I has found that the only thing that makes marriage worthwhile for a man is love, understanding, and affection.
2: It is, huh?
1: Yeah, I sure wish I could get a little of it around my place, you know. Well, sure was happy to see my dear friend Andy getting married to a nice girl. After all, him and me has been... Wonder who that is. Come in.
5: Young man, I'm looking for George Stevens.
1: George Stevens, he ain't no trouble, is he?
5: No.
1: Well, I is George Stevens.
5: Mr. Stevens, I'll get right down to facts. I happen to be the father of Dorothy Richards. I understand your friend Andrew Brown intends to marry her.
1: Yes, Andrew Brown, yes, that's right, he gonna marry.
5: Frankly, I don't think Brown is the man for my daughter. The more I try to influence her, the more she's determined. Now, I'm willing to pay you $100 to break up the marriage.
1: Wait a minute, Joe. Is you asking me to betray my best friend for $100? Is you asking me to come between him and the gal that he loves? Is you asking me to do a thing so low and underhanded? Is that 100 in cash?
5: Yes, payable as soon as you break up the marriage.
1: Well, there's a deal. You know, mister, you was really lucky that you come to me. I don't know another one of Andy's dear friends that would have double-crossed him any cheaper, I tell you.

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0: 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That's right. 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
1: Well, I tried the new Rinso and got the surprise of my life. All my white things turned out gleaming white. They're whiter than new. And my colored things look so gay. I'm sure they're actually brighter than brand new.
0: It's absolutely true. The sensational whiter washing action of new 1950 Rinso gets and keeps your clothes whiter and brighter than any other soap.
1: Yet Rinso is so safe for all my wash. And it's so easy on my hands, too.
0: Tomorrow, get new 1950 Rinso with Solium in the familiar green and yellow package. And now, back to Amos and Andy.
2: Well, I walk on home and get some lunch. I got to figure out some way to break up Anna's wedding to that weasel. Well, here comes Shorty the barber down the street. Well, hello there, Shorty.
3: Well, I'll be doggone for that. Well, look who I'll be for that. I'll be that high, can't say.
2: Shorty, I was in sort of a spot here. Maybe you can help me. I just got to find some way to bust up a marriage.
3: Yeah, well, knowing your wife, Keith, I know how you feel.
2: No, Shorty, it ain't my marriage. You see, the father of the gal Anna's engaged to wants me to break the engagement because he don't think Anna's the right man for it.
3: Yeah, well, why don't you just introduce Anna to another gal and pick up a story about her being rich? That ought to do the trick.
2: Yeah, that's a great idea, Shorty. Say, you know, Shorty, you don't look it, but you was really a brainy fella.
3: Oh, yeah!
2: You know, I just wish I knew of some gal that I could get to pose as a wealthy woman for Andy's benefit.
3: Yeah, but I can get you one, Ken, first. I know a manicurist who used to work for me. I tell her, you give her a few bucks and she'll make a play for Andy and tell him that she's rich and everything.
2: Oh, that is swell, Shorty. Let's go over and talk to her right now.
3: Okay, Kingfish. You know, this is about the 12th time Andy's been engaged.
2: Yeah.
3: He really got love with the women.
2: Well, the way you talk, Shorty, you don't get no gals, huh?
3: No, but last week I got a great idea from some of the fellas. That they were standing in front of the drugstore down the street and whistle a gal. Mm-hmm. And within 5 minutes, every one of them they'd walk away with some little gal under their arm.
2: Oh, is that right?
3: Oh, yeah. So last night, I tried the same thing. I got dressed up fit to kill. Flower in my buttonhole, shine on my shoe, and I stood in front of that same drugstore just like the other fellas and whistled just like this.
2: Yeah, well, what did you get, Shorty?
3: Oh, I got a cocker spaniel.

0: Oh, come in, Brother Ender. Sitting around the office here.
1: Yeah, hiya, Kingfish. I just been down to the beanery talking to my financier. And you know I've been thinking, it ain't going to be right for the wife of Andrew H. Brown to be seen working behind a counter in a lunchroom.
0: Oh, I agree with you.
1: Oh, yeah. After we is married, I'm going to try to get her transferred to the kitchen where you can't see her.
0: Oh, ain't no sense in having her disagree, Janet. Oh, boy, I'm really tired today. I was up late last night at a big society party.
1: Stepping up into class, huh? Who gave the party?
0: Oh, some new gal that we met, Annie. She's a wealthy, rich widow.
1: Yeah.
0: And on top of that, she got a lot of money, too. Oh, what party? She served nothing but imported caviar. I must have drank 4 or 5 glasses of the stuff.
1: That gal that gave the party sure must have been wealthy.
0: Oh, yeah, yeah. You ought to see her, Anna. She was really loaded with jewelry, too. Got a couple of beautiful mink coats.
1: Sounds like some gal, all right. Yes, sir.
0: Yeah, well, yeah. For a single unmarried woman looking for a husband, she's really a prize. Of course, you wouldn't be interested now that she was engaged, would you?
1: Of course not. Me interested in another woman just because she got money? What's her name?
0: Louise Smith. Oh, I tell you, Andy. Say, and look who's coming across the street here. It's the rich Eloise Smith now. I told her to drop by here, you see.
1: That's the rich gal, huh?
0: Mm-hmm.
1: Look at the heels on her shoes there. They sure was wore down, ain't they?
0: No. You see, she hasn't made that way, Andy. You see, she's a little knock-kneed, and by wearing the heels wore down on the outside, sort of springs the knees out a little bit. Wait a minute. I'll tell her to come on in here. I'd like to have you meet her. Oh, Miss Smith, sir, come on in. I'd like to have you meet my friends here. And I'd like to have you meet the rich and cultured Miss Smith.
1: How you do?
2: My, what a charming, good-looking man. Is you into moving pictures?
1: Who, me? Who's she talking about? Oh, no. I ain't no moving pictures, no.
0: Well, Miss Smith, I noticed that you ain't wearing none of your big diamond jewelry that you usually has on.
2: Well, you see, I got to do a lot of rushing around today, and I'm traveling light.
0: Why don't you let me help you off with your mink coat, Miss Smith?
2: Oh, don't bother.
1: Kingfish, you say that's a mink coat?
0: Oh, it certainly is mink. It's the finest you can get. Genuine wild mink.
1: Yeah, well, I figured it was wild, all right. Look at that. Some of those minks has been in some tough fights, ain't they?
0: Yeah, I guess he is, ain't
1: it? Yeah, that one on the elbow there, they had a fight with the Indian. He was scalped.
2: You know, Mr. Brown, Mr. Stevens here was telling me so much about you, and may I say you was even more charming than I expected.
1: Oh, thank you.
2: Well, I got to run along now and draw a few $1,000 out of the bank. I'd ask you to come with me, Mr. Brown, but I understand another woman already has you in her clutch.
1: Yeah, well, keep talking. I think her clutch is slipping.
2: If anything happens, my telephone number is Lehigh56893. Well, goodbye. I just can't resist pinching you on your little old jowl there. Coochie, coochie, coo.
1: And a coochie, coochie to you, too. Lehigh56893, huh?
0: Yeah, Lehigh, that's right. Now, Andy, I can see you sing along the right line. Oh, that gal really got class, Andy. See the way she strutted out you?
1: Oh, yeah, I like everything about her. I even like the sound of her knees knocking together. But listen, Kingfish, what is I going to tell Dorothy?
0: Well, now, let's see. Just tell her that you're breaking the engagement for her own good. Make up some story that you was a gangster or a criminal or something, and that it ain't fair for you to marry her even though you love her.
1: Yeah, that's a good idea. I got a date with her at 8 tonight. And along about 8:30, I'll break the engagement and tell her I ain't never going to see her again.
0: Well, why you want to wait till 8:30?
1: Well, I thought I'd get in a little smooching first.
0: Well, Henry Van Porter, what you doing at the large hall here tonight?
3: Well, I just come in, Kingfish, to show you an item that appeared in the evening newspaper. It's about Dorothy Richards, that gal that Andy is engaged to.
0: Yeah, well, what is this thing, Henry?
3: Well, it seems that she's a society gal, Kingfish, and she's decided that all men in her own set were trying to marry her for her money. So she left home and got a job as a waitress to try and find real love.
0: Well?
3: Yes. You see, Kingfish, Dorothy Richards is an heiress. She's worth $50,000.
0: Holy smokes! And Andy's going to break the engagement tonight. Now I see why her papa wanted me to bust up the marriage.
3: Yes, well, what are you going to do, Kingfish?
0: Well, I'm going to call Anna's room and see if he left yet. I'm going to try to stop him. $50,000 is a lot more than that measly $100 will fall off with me.
3: Oh, yes, it'll be a shame if Andy loses out on that.
0: Yeah, you know, there ought to be a law that when a fella tells a gal he loves her, she got to declare her assets. Now, I think...
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0: Me, I done called Anna's room, but it's too late. He done already left for Dorothy's apartment. By now, he is talking himself and me of $50,000. Oh, hello there, Stonewall.
5: Oh, hi, Kingfish.
0: Stonewall, I got a big problem here, and I really at the end of my rope. Mm. It looked like this time that I'm going to have to throw in the sponge. Oh, I really gives up.
5: Oh, now, that ain't no attitude to take. I never give up, Kingfish. Never say die. Hmm. Did I give up practicing law just because I was disbarred? Did I give up practicing law because I couldn't get no clients? Did I give up practicing law because I couldn't make no money? No, I did not. Three of the biggest mistakes I ever made.
0: Yeah, well, here was the situation, Stonewall. You see, Andy was in love with the gal... And the gal's father come along and offered me $100 to break up the marriage. So I did.
5: That's natural.
0: Yeah, but now I done discovered. I done discovered now that the gal is worth $50,000. And if Andy marries her, I'm going to get half of it, you see. Now, what can I do, Stonewall? Andy's up at the gal's apartment right now telling her that he is a criminal and breaking off the gate.
5: Oh, do something. Do something about it, Kingfish.
0: Yeah, well, what must I do? Don't keep hollering, do something. Tell me what to do. Don't say do something.
5: Now, wait a minute. Now, what can you do? I know. Go up to her apartment right now. And if Annie's already done told her about breaking off the engagement, you just tell her that the real reason that Andy's breaking it off is because he found out she got $50,000 and he is too noble to marry a gal for her money.
0: Hey, that's a great idea, Stonewall. Only thing is, by doing that, I'll be double-crossing her father. Mm. Now, does you think that double-crossing her father is right?
5: Kingfish, I can only answer you in the words of that old Latin quotation. Ad valorem cum magnus sanctum.
0: What does that mean?
5: Oh, man, yeah.
1: So that is the story, Dorothy. I is really a hardened criminal.
6: Andy, you a criminal? I just can't believe it. You've always been so sweet.
1: Well, you see, Dorothy, I got two personalities. Oh, I a regular Dr. Jerk and Mr. Hyde. No, Dorothy, it's like I say, it'd never work out. I come to say farewell and goodbye.
6: Well, Andy, if that's the way you feel, oh, how cute it is.
1: Yeah, okay.
6: Why, it's your friend, Mr. Stevens.
0: Oh, excuse me, Dorothy. And the boy, I can't let you do it.
1: Do what, King?
0: Break off the marriage just because you know that Dorothy here ain't really a waitress and on top of that has $50,000 in her own name, cash.
1: I knows that.
0: Certainly you does, stupid. Miss Richards, Andy here made up that story about being a criminal and for a very noble reason.
6: What reason was that?
1: Yeah, what reason was that?
0: Because, Andy, is you know you was too noble to marry a woman that has got money. But I can't let you do it, Andy. I know you love Dorothy, and this gal, and she is the gal for you, right there.
1: Yeah, I see what you mean, Kingfish, but what about Lehigh, 56893?
0: Wrong number.
1: Oh.
6: Mr. Stevens is right. You're wonderful for feeling that way, but we can't let my money stand in the way of our marriage.
1: Okay, honey, I'll marry you. It's just that I has always felt that marriage can't be no success where the wife has got a lot of money. Ain't that what I felt, King Fish?
0: Oh, yeah, you said it 1,000 times.
6: Oh, Andy, we will be married.
0: Yeah, and just think, if it hadn't been for me rushing over here and explaining everything, Andy would have walked out of your life forever.
6: Oh, that would have been a terrible tragedy.
0: Yeah, I shivers every time I think of it.
6: Andy, this is all so wonderful. Let's not wait any longer.
0: Yeah, get married right away. You know, I only hope, Dorothy, that you can be worthy of a man like Andy with his fine ideals.
1: Yeah, and you know, honey, even though I hate your money, I'll be as kind to it if it was my own. Yes, Amos, the wedding is all set for tomorrow.
7: Yeah, well, I am certainly happy for you, son. Congratulations, Andy.
1: Oh, yeah. This is a real love match, Amos. She got $50,000. Of course, I ain't going to take all of it.
7: Oh, well, that's nice. Leave a few dollars for herself, I guess.
1: Yeah, well, you know, the Kingfish has got to get his cut.
7: Yeah, well, Andy, I hope that the money angle ain't the only reason that you was marrying Dorothy.
1: Oh, no, Amos. I'm crazy about the gal. Of course, with that kind of money, why, me and the Kingfish won't have to work the rest of our lives. You see, me and the Kingfish has always said that we ain't never going to work again.
7: Yeah, well, tell me this. How come you're having the wedding so soon?
1: Well, you see, Amos, knowing that I was going to marry the gal and get her money, why, me and the Kingfish done gone out and bought 6 suits of clothes and some shoes, a lot of other stuff. And you know, the store where we got them is pressing us for the money. They want it right away. So we got to nuptial this thing up as soon as we can, I'll tell you that.
7: Oh, I see what you mean there. Well, I'll see you at the wedding tomorrow then, Andy. I got to get going now.
1: Yeah, well, you know, Amos, I was just thinking here, it's too bad that my little godchild, Amos Andra, ain't a little bit older. I'd like to have her as a flower gal at my wedding.
7: Yeah, well, Amos Andra is a little too young for that, Andy. Well, I'll see you there, though. So long, son.
1: Yeah,
7: see you
1: all right,
7: later.
1: All right, so long.
0: Oh, hello there. You must hurry away. I've got to see Andy in a hurry.
7: Okay, Kingfish.
1: Hey, Kingfish, look at you. What's up? Your eyes is popping out.
0: Huh? Andy, look here. There's a telegram that just come for you from Dorothy, and I done opened the thing. Read it.
1: Let me see that, Kingfish. Dear Andy, after that story you and Mr. Stevens told the other night, I got suspicious. I investigated and found out you just wanted to marry me for my money. I have married my true love, Joe Smith, the short order cook at the lunchroom, and we are on our way to California. Goodbye, Dorothy. Holy smoke, she done left for California with the cook from the restaurant.
0: Yes, Andy, this is a tough break, Ori.
1: Yeah, not only has I lost the one love of my life, but we is in trouble.
0: What you mean?
1: Well, how in the world is we going to get a hold of money enough to pay for them suits and the other stuff that we bought?
0: I don't know.
8: Hey, look here, waiter. I'll have ham and eggs, and you can turn the eggs over.
0: Order of ham and eggs, flip 'em.
1: Ham and eggs, flip 'em.

0: Amos, what is the advantage in Rinso being 1950 when everything else is 1949?
1: Well, let me answer it this way for you, Andy. What if I was able to reach into the future and hand you a newspaper with everything in it that was going to happen 1 year ahead?
0: Holy smoke, then I'd know a lot of things that nobody else would know. I'd have to jump on everybody.
1: Yeah, well, that's just the way it is with Rinso, Andy. They has got to jump on everybody by bringing out a soap that's fully 1 year ahead of time. Ain't that right, Mr. Carpenter?
2: Well, that's right, Amos. New 1950 Rinso is here. It's ready to use right now. New 1950 Rinso has three times the whiter washing action of any other soap. Only Rinso contains Solium. Try new 1950 Rinso tomorrow.
1: Well, Andy, sure was nice of you to offer to come over here and sit with little Amos Andrew while I take my wife out for a few hours.
0: Oh, don't worry, Amos. Me and Amos Andrew are going to get along great here. We is going to have fun. Anyway, honey.
3: I eat you all
1: Yeah, she really like you, don't she, Andy?
0: Oh, sure she do. Coochie, coochie, coo.
1: Well, I got to get going now, Andy. Ruth is waiting out in the hall. I hope you won't be lonely here, because Amos and going to sleep in a few minutes, you know.
0: No, don't worry, Amos. I guarantee you, I ain't going to be lonely.
1: Yeah, well, so long, son.
0: So long.
4: Number, please.
0: Operator, get me Lehigh 56893.
1: Good night, folks.
0: See you next Sunday.
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0: Whistler.
1: I know who you are. I know all about you and what you've done. You're trying to run away, but I'm going with you.
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0: I, the Whistler, know many things, for I walk by night. I know many strange tales, many secrets hidden in the hearts of men and women who have stepped into the shadows. And so I tell you tonight the story of the killers. The rain beats down in torrents. And during the brief flashes of lightning, a certain stone building stands out in the darkness of the night. The courthouse of a county in a southwestern state. A murder trial has come to a conclusion. A sensational trial in which the young killer has been tried and convicted of the brutal slaying of five people. His employer, Farmer Atkins, and Atkins' entire family. The defense, appointed by the state, contended that the slayer was insane. Now the killer stands before the judge.
3: The jury has found that on the night of September 13th, the entire Atkins family was brutally slain with a meat cleaver wielded by the defendant, Joe Nichols. In the absence of sufficient motive other than the $20 found on the defendant was placed under observation by the state psychiatrists. And the said state psychiatrists find the defendant suffering from dementia praecox. Therefore, it is the duty of this court to commit the defendant to the state institution for the insane.
0: So, Joe Nichols was taken to the state asylum, there to be placed under observation and treatment. Now let us travel south in the same state to a certain farm, a farm belonging to the widow Agatha Mayberry. There's no connection whatever between Agatha Mayberry and the insane killer, Joe Nichols, but let us go to the farm anyway. Agatha's husband died 3 years ago and left her with a rather large farm. At first, she managed things very well. But then came the war, and hands became scarcer and scarcer. Then Agatha's sister Ellen came to live with her, and Ellen's daughter, a lazy girl named Della.
4: Storm is coming up stronger now. Did you get those calves in like I told you, Della?
1: What did you say, Aunt Agatha?
4: Get your nose out of that magazine and you could hear me.
1: Aunt Agatha wanted to know if you looked after the calves, darling.
5: No. No, I forgot.
1: You'll have to excuse Della. She just can't get used to this sort of life in so short a time.
4: You've both been here almost a year.
1: Give her time, Agatha.
4: Give her time. I'll give her time. Get out there, Della, and see if those calves are under shelter.
5: I might catch my death of cold in this storm.
4: Those calves are worth more than you are. Go on.
1: Frightened to death of lightning, Agatha.
4: I don't think she's frightened of anything.
5: Why don't you hire a man to do these things?
4: Wish I could. Men are scarce these days, all in the army.
1: Oh, poor baby. Poor baby. You stay here. I'll go and see to the calves.
4: You'll do no such thing, Ellen. Stay here and take care of your baby. And I'll attend to the calves.
1: Well, she'll be all right just as soon as the storm's over.
4: Yeah. Well, you've got to do something around here, Della. At least you can wash the dishes.
5: But I dried them yesterday.
4: Don't hurt your beautiful hands. Anyway, I've got to do something around here under these conditions.
5: You need a man. You need a farmhand.
4: Yes, but I can't get one. So the only thing I can do is to get rid of some of this land. Sell it to someone who can handle it.
1: Well, Mr. Dalton made you an offer for part of it, Agatha. He offered to buy some.
4: Yes, I know. And he can handle it. Has a couple of sons. And a daughter who isn't afraid to get her hands dirty.
1: So, how much do you think he'd pay for it?
4: Oh, I don't know. But I'm going to find out.
1: Agatha, where are you going?
4: I'm going to see Mr. Dalton, my neighbor. If I can make a deal, I'll make it tonight.
1: But it's storming, Aunt Agatha.
4: I've been in storms before. I'll drive over there and be back in an hour. I'm not a sissy. Go on to bed, Della, and pull the covers over your head.
5: Aunt Agatha's selfish. She's mean. All she thinks about is this farm. Work, work. I don't know anything about a farm. I can't learn. I won't.
1: Well, you don't belong on a farm, Della. Doesn't suit you.
5: I won't herd animals. I won't milk cows.
1: Oh, there, darling, don't cry. Mother understands.
5: No one understands me. I won't be a slave. And Agatha's trying to make a slave of me. There are people for such work. There are men for such things.
1: But men are scared, darling. Men are scared.
5: Then we'll leave. We won't put up with this.
1: Well, how can we leave, baby? We have no money.
5: No. Well, I won't take care of animals. I'm going to be a model. I should be in New York or in Hollywood.
1: Now, darling, don't let yourself get excited.
5: Mean and selfish.
1: I hate her. Please, Della, darling, calm yourself.
5: Who does she think she is, ordering me around like a slave? I won't stand for it. Miserly old fool, I hate her.
1: Why, you don't mean a word you say, darling. You're just upset. Now, please try and relax.
0: While Della, poor little Della, sobs and sobs in a fit of hysteria, Aunt Agatha drives on through the raging storm, and 10 minutes later pulls to a stop in front of her nearest neighbor's house, the house of Farmer Dalton.
4: Anybody home? Dalton!
6: Well, land of mercy, Agatha Mayberry. Come on in.
4: Must think I'm kind of crazy running around on a night like this, Mr. Dalton.
6: Well, there must be a reason for it, Agatha.
4: Yes, there is. I want to talk business.
6: Business? Well, all right. What's on your mind all of a sudden?
4: You want to buy the east half of the farm?
6: Why, sure. I told you I did.
4: What was your offer?
6: $2,000.
4: Well, that's a little low, don't you think?
6: Well, perhaps, but what are you going to be able to do with it? You ain't got no men folk around. You'll have to let it go to grass.
4: Yes, I know that. But if we could only get a few women to give up their fancy manicures and long fingernails, it wouldn't hurt them any, I know. I've tried it.
6: Yeah, you're right about that, Agatha.
4: Well, let's get down to business. You'll give me $2,000 for the east half of my land?
6: Yeah, that's right.
4: Well, the deal.
6: Good. Shake. Now, how do you want it?
4: Well, how are you prepared to handle it?
6: Well, I'll tell you, I collected $1,000 cash from Henry Jacobs late this afternoon. It was too late to put in the bank. So I'll just give you that cash and a note for 12 months on the balance.
4: All right, fair enough. Make out the note.
6: All right. I, John Dalton, in consideration, in the sum of $1,000. There you are, Agatha.
4: I see. Well, shouldn't we have a witness to this transaction?
6: Well, if you want it that way, sure.
7: Oh, I'm sorry. I just wanted to thank you, Mr. Dalton. That was a swell supper.
6: Oh, come in here a minute. I want you to do something.
7: Sure. Anything to say, Mr. Dalton? What can I do?
6: Joe, this is Mrs. Agatha Mayberry, my neighbor of the West. She just sold me the east half of her land. I'm paying her half cash and the other half on a 12-month note. Like you to witness that note, would Joe?
7: Is that necessary?
6: Oh, I don't know, but that's the way Agatha wants it.
7: Very well, I'll witness it. There you are.
6: Hmm. Well, thanks, Joe.
4: And who is this man?
6: Well, Joe came here today, early this morning, and he's worked like a dog all day, done 10 men's work, and that's something I can't understand.
4: What do you mean?
6: Well, he's been discharged from the Army because of a physical reason. He's a 4F, but certainly didn't show any bad signs today.
7: I can still do a lot of useful things.
4: I thought you had enough men around here to handle things.
6: Oh, I have, but he was broke and hungry.
4: Well, if you don't really need him, how about lending him to me? I could use him.
6: Yes, that's right. You could. She's got a farm and not a man on the place, Joe. How about it, huh?
7: Sure, I'd be glad to help her.
6: Fine. Well, you go on with Mrs. Mayberry. She really needs help, Joe. She lives alone with her sister and her young niece, and they can't help her much, but you can.
4: It's a deal.
7: Right.
6: Well, here's your $1,000 cash, Agatha, and the note. Next payment's due in 30 days. I'll have it there.
4: I'm not worried about you, John. See you later.
6: Well, now, you better keep an eye on me. I'm a strange sort of critter. I forget sometimes, you know.
4: Well, come along, young man. It's getting late, and the storm's getting worse.
7: Yes, I know. Are you alone?
4: Yes.
7: Good night, Mr. Dalton, and thanks for everything.
6: Night, Joe.

0: Did you say your name was?
1: I didn't say. But my name's Joe.
0: Oh, I see. Ever do any farm work, Joe?
1: Yes, I've done a little, here and there.
0: You're sure welcome.
1: Why did you sell half of your farm?
0: Because I couldn't take care of it.
1: You sold it short, didn't you?
0: Yep, $2,000, and it's really worth $4,000. You gave me $1,000 cash and this note for the balance.
1: Aren't you worried about carrying $1,000 in cash?
0: No, why should I be worried?
1: Oh, I don't know, but it's kind of risky.
0: Is it?
1: Aren't you afraid of me?
0: No, I'm not afraid of anyone.
1: No? Well, that's good.
0: How long have you been out of the Army?
1: 3 days, over 4 months. I was wounded in Bataan. But I can do lots of things, even if I am discharged.
0: Well, I'm glad to have you. Glad to have anyone who can do anything.
1: It's a dark road, isn't it?
0: Yep. No one could drive on it if they didn't know it.
1: Any crossroads?
0: Nope, none.
1: How much farther is your place?
0: About 2 miles.
1: Oh, that far, huh? It's a big farm.
0: Well, what do you think of that? Must have got wet after all.
1: That's what it sounds like.
0: Oh, I hope it keeps going. I'd hate to have to walk the rest of the way in this storm. Such mud.
1: Yeah, that wouldn't be good, would it? Maybe you'd better stop and let me have a look under the hood.
0: All right. Shall I turn off the motor?
1: No, not yet. Oh, your fan isn't working. The belt's slipping and your motor's too hot.
0: Well, can you fix it?
1: Yeah, I can fix it. Have you got a wrench?
0: Yes, in that door pocket.
1: Oh, yes. Hey, here we are. This'll do it. Turn it off.
0: Well, what are you staring at?
1: Oh, I was just thinking what a brave woman you are to be riding around alone on a night like this with $1,000 in cash.
2: Seems to me Agatha's been gone quite a while, Della.
3: Yes, been almost an hour.
2: Maybe she got stuck or something happened to the car.
3: Della, right if it did. I don't care if she never comes back.
2: Della, what do you say? You don't mean that.
3: Well, maybe not. But I was just thinking. So were you, but you won't admit it.
2: Admit what?
3: If she didn't come back, why? Well, then we could leave here. We could go to New York or Hollywood and I could follow my career.
2: How?
3: Well, we could sell the farm and everything. I have plenty of money to live on till I got started.
2: We sell the farm?
3: Don't be so dumb, Mother. Wouldn't you inherit all her property?
2: Don't talk like that, Della. It frightens me.
3: I can imagine how frightened you are. You're not afraid something has happened to her. You're afraid something won't.
2: Be still.
3: All right. Getting worse.
2: Yes.
3: I'm going to make the road slicker, muddier. Be hard to keep from skidding.
2: Della, don't open it.
4: Who's there?
5: It's all right. Open the door.
3: Good news, maybe, Mother.
4: What is it?
1: Oh, gee, it's mighty wet out here. Are you Mrs. Mayberry's niece?
4: Yes. What happened?
1: Well, she had a little trouble and...
4: Where is she? Is she all right? I'm her sister.
1: No, don't close the door. She'll be along in a moment.
4: Is she... How did it happen?
1: Well, the fan belt slipped and the motor got hot. And then when she started down that steep hill, the car started to slide and she went into a tree at the bottom.
3: I see. Where is she now?
6: Well, I got to the garage all right. Not hurt much. Front axle bent a little.
2: What? She's all right.
6: Yeah, but I certainly had a time with that car. What do you mean, all right? Of course I'm all right.
2: But we thought...
6: Make some tea, Ellen. I'm frozen stiff.
2: Who's this man?
6: Oh, this is Joe. Joe, this is my niece Della, and this is her mother, my sister Ellen.
1: We've met.
6: We're going to have a man around here. Joe's the new hand. Maybe we'll get something done around here for a change.
2: Did you make the deal with Mr. Dalton?
6: Sure. And he paid me $1,000 down. In cash. Balance monthly. Joe here was witness to the deal.
2: Witness?
1: Yes, I happen to be at the Dalton's place. I worked there today. Your aunt said she needed a hand, so here I am.
2: You're going to stay here?
1: Of course.
2: Well, how nice.
1: Your aunt's a very brave woman to take a chance riding with a stranger and $1,000 cash around her neck.
6: Oh, I'm not afraid. I'm a pretty good judge of people. Well, since you aren't going to make that tea, Ellen, I'll do it myself. Sit down, Ellen, before you fall down. Turn on the radio, Della. I want to hear the news in a little bit.
3: Are you married, Mr. Joe?
1: No.
3: You're not in the Army?
1: I was. Medical discharge.
3: You look tired, sir.
1: Yes, I am. I wonder if you'd mind if I'd turn in.
3: Not at all.
1: Well, is there a separate building for the hands?
3: No, I suppose Aunt Agatha intends for you to have the spare room upstairs. The end of the hall.
1: I see. Well, good night, Miss...
3: My name is Stella.
1: Good night, Stella.
3: Good night, Joe.
7: Good night.
1: Night, ma'am.
6: He's a bit odd, isn't he?
3: I like him. He's not bad looking, either.
8: A farmer and his entire family with a meat cleaver. He was later found to be insane and sentenced to the insane asylum. He escaped last night and is believed to be heading south. This man is dangerous, regardless of his seeming sanity, and authorities are to be notified of any man answering his description. He is 5'9", dark brown hair, blue eyes, and his name is Joe Nichols. He was last seen...
2: Stella! It's him! And his name is Joe!
9: Yes, Stella. His name is Joe. Upstairs in that spare room is Joe, a mad killer. That frightens you, doesn't it? You and your mother and your aunt, three women alone in a house with a madman. And the man knows about the $1,000. What are you going to do, Della?
2: What are we going to do, Della? What do we do?
3: Be quiet, Mother.
2: I'll tell Agatha. Agatha should know.
3: Come back here. Be quiet.
2: Agatha should be warned. Maybe she'll know what to do.
3: No, not a word to Aunt Agatha. It only frightened us.
2: Then call the police. Call somebody.
3: We can't. The phone isn't working. It's gone dead.
2: Gone dead? Del, what do you mean?
3: What I said. I tried it earlier this evening.
2: Well, when? I don't remember.
3: You be still. Now go upstairs and go to bed.
2: Go upstairs? What? No, Del, I can't. We've got to tell Agatha.
3: Go to bed.
2: But what if he should... Della, who knows about that money? Might kill us all.
3: There's a gun in this table drawer. I can see both your room and Agatha's from this chair by the door. I'll stay here in the dark until morning. Understand?
2: Yes, but please.
3: Go on upstairs before Agatha sees you. Go on.
6: Well, where's everybody? Where's Joe?
3: Said he was tired, so he went to bed. Mother just went up. After all, it is late, Aunt Agatha.
6: Yeah, right, it is.
3: You look tired, Aunt. Perhaps you'd better...
6: What's the matter with you? What are you trembling about?
3: Trembling? I think I've taken cold. A little chill. I'll be off.
6: Better take some quinine and go to bed yourself.
3: Yes, but I haven't been sleeping well lately. I'll read for a little while. Then I'll be off.
6: I missed the news. What did it say?
3: It said that, nothing's important.
6: Oh, I see. Well, let her drink some warm milk and go to bed. Bye.
3: Good night.
9: Why didn't you tell her, Della? Do you really think you can handle the situation? You think you can cope with a madman? Your face grows more pale. Your hands tremble. Della steps to the table, studies the phone, then opens the drawer, takes the revolver, turns out the light, and slips into the chair by the door. As the hours pass, the storm increases to a fury. It's 3 a.m. now, and Agatha sleeps soundly in her four-poster bed. Then her door opens softly, and a tall figure steps into the room, slips to the side of Agatha's bed. A few moments pass, then a hand reaches toward Agatha's throat, removes the money bag. Agatha opens her eyes.
6: What do you want?
2: What did you...
9: The storm has reached its peak. A few minutes later, it has passed over, leaving only the fall of a light rain. Suddenly, Della stirs in the chair beside the door. A figure is slowly, stealthily coming down the stairs. Reaches the bottom and starts to cross the room toward Della. She wakes breathlessly, then snaps on the light.
3: Where were you going?
5: Why, I was there. What are you doing down here?
3: Where were you going?
5: Well, the storm woke me up and I got a little hungry. I thought I'd have a look in the kitchen.
3: You were headed the wrong way, Joe.
5: Huh?
3: The kitchen is over there.
5: Oh, yeah. Yes, sure. I guess I got turned around in the dark.
2: I don't think you were confused, Joe.
5: What do you mean?
2: You had no intention of spending the night here. And you weren't planning to start work in the morning.
5: Of course I was.
2: I know who you are, Joe. I know all about you.
5: What? How do you know?
2: Radio. There was a warning in the description. They said you were in this place.
5: And what are you going to do? Phone the police?
2: No. Phone's dead.
5: Yeah?
2: I'm not afraid of you. I understand your cause, Joe.
5: What do you mean by that?
2: I don't condemn you. I sympathize with you.
5: You do?
2: Yes.
5: If they know I'm in the vicinity, then I've got to get out of here.
2: You've got a little money, haven't you, Joe?
5: Yes.
2: Then I'm going with you.
5: What do you mean? I can't do that?
2: Yes, you can. You've got to. Once we're across the state line, everything will be all right.
5: State line? I don't get it.
2: I've got to get away from here. I've got to. I'm being held here against my wishes.
5: Held here?
2: Yes, they think I'm crazy, unbalanced.
5: Crazy? You don't act crazy to me.
2: Neither do you. But they've got some reason for keeping me here, and I can't stand it any longer. I've left before, but I haven't got a cent, and they watch me like a hawk. Here are the keys to the car.
5: I don't need a car. I can hide out better on foot. I don't want anybody with me, especially a girl. And besides, I don't intend to cross the state line.
2: But you're taking me with you.
5: Nothing doing. I'm getting out now while it's dark.
2: Wait a minute.
5: What?
2: Shoot, if I can. Open that door and go to the garage. Now go off. Remember, you're a fugitive. If I shoot you, they'll think nothing of it. Straight ahead to the garage. This is the main highway.
5: Well, why the main highway? I'd rather keep to the side.
2: I wouldn't. Straight ahead.
5: Maybe they're right. Maybe you are nuts.
2: Oh, are you crazy, Joe?
5: Certainly not.
2: Of course not. Neither am I.
5: Where does this highway go?
2: To the state line.
5: Look, I'm in a tough enough spot as it is. I'm not going to try and cross the state line with a girl at this time of the morning.
2: I'll take care of that. I know. Straight ahead.
5: I could wring your neck for this.
2: You're just the one who could do it.
5: I've got one chance in 1,000 of getting over that line.
2: We'll make it all right. We'll make it. And keep both hands on that wheel. I know what you're thinking.
5: I could turn this car over, you know.
2: But you won't. Will you?
5: Sure. Hey, look. Red lights ahead.
2: Yes, the state line.
5: One of the lights is swinging. They're signaling to stop police officers.
2: Yes. Faster, Joe, faster. Go right on through them. They'll never catch you.

0: right where you are.
1: You little sap.
0: Don't you move or I'll shoot.
2: All right.
3: What's the idea of running over the state line like that? Didn't you see the lights?
2: Well, you see, I...
4: Maybe he's colorblind, Tom. Thought they were green.
3: He seems to be sober, all right. Let's see your driver's license.
2: I haven't got one.
4: Let's see your draft card.
2: I haven't got one. That is, with me.
3: Well, you hear that, Frank? Who are you?
4: Hey, Tom, look, slumped down in the seat.
3: The girl. Throw your light on her.
4: Look at her face, all bloody.
3: Open the door. She's been bashed in the mouth. Wait a minute. Is this your gun, buddy?
2: No.
4: What's this little pouch on the seat?
2: I don't know.
4: Look, Tom, look at the bills. Look at the water money.
3: Hey, sister. Are you all right?
4: All right, sister. We're state police.
5: Police?
3: What happened to you?
5: It's him.
3: Who? Who is this man?
5: He came to our farm last night. He robbed my aunt and made me come with him. He kidnapped me.
2: She's crazy. She's a nut.
5: When we crossed the line, I tried to scream and he hit me.
3: You don't know who he is?
5: No. No, his name is Joe. I think he's the lunatic who escaped from the asylum yesterday.
2: She's crazy, I tell you.
3: Get out of that car, buddy. You're coming to headquarters. Go on, miss. What happened then?
6: Well, after Mother and I heard the announcement on the radio, I knew it was him. I couldn't call the police because the phone was dead.
3: Why didn't you go for help?
6: Because he knew that Aunt Agatha had the money. I was afraid to go because of what he might do. I got Aunt's gun and sat by the door where I could see him as he went into his room.
3: Yes?
6: But I must have fallen asleep because I waked up just in time to see him coming down the stairs and start for the outer door. I turned on the light and he said he was looking for the kitchen.
3: It was then you realized that while you'd been asleep that he'd gone into your aunt's room, killed her, and taken the money?
6: Yes. If I hadn't fallen asleep, I might have prevented it. I could have shot him.
2: Officer, you know this woman's crazy, don't you?
3: Crazy?
2: Yes. Yes, she told me so herself. She said she was being kept a prisoner by her aunt and her mother because they knew she was unbalanced.
3: Yeah. Well, maybe you're right, Joe. Maybe she is crazy.
6: What do you mean by that?
3: She's crazy. Yeah. Crazy like a fox.
6: She's lying. I never said I was crazy.
3: When Joe came to the farm and you realized he was the escaped killer from the asylum, you decided to take advantage of his being there and kill your aunt so your mother would inherit the estate.
6: How can you say such a thing? That's horrible.
3: You knew Joe would try to make a getaway when you told him about the broadcast. You had the money and the gun. You forced him to take you across the state line. You knew we'd chase you and catch you. You dropped the money bag in the seat, and when we caught up to you, you hit yourself in the mouth with the gun butt.
6: I didn't.
3: Ah, yes, you did. We know all about it. It was you who entered your aunt's room, took the money, and hit her on the head.
6: How can you say that?
3: Because your aunt saw you standing over her bed. She called headquarters an hour ago.
6: She what?
3: Yeah. You didn't hit her hard enough, Della. And you lied about that phone. It was never out of order.
6: She isn't dead. Oh. But this is ridiculous. Why would I do such a thing? He is an escaped lunatic. A mad killer. Why should I be accused of such a thing?
3: Della, Joe Nichols was captured a half hour after the broadcast. This man isn't Joe Nichols. He's Joe Davis, a deserter from Camp Higsby. But I think he's ready to go back and face the music.
2: Oh, believe me, Lieutenant. I thought I couldn't stand it there any longer. So I ran away. But after all this, well, just take me back to camp. It'll be like paradise.
7: Well, there you are. A strange story that might very well have ended disastrously for Joe if Della hadn't slipped up on two things. The telephone and the failure to learn if Aunt Agatha was really dead. Even though Joe has not escaped as escaped lunatic, he might very easily have been charged with murder had it not been for the over-anxiety of the vicious-minded Della. Della wasn't crazy. She was just a selfish little fool with no thought for anyone or anything except her own individual existence. There are a lot of you like that. Think it over.

0: Original music for this production was composed and conducted by Wilbur Hatch. The Whistler is written and directed by J. Donald Wilson and originates from Columbia Square in Hollywood. 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
3: Yes, it's the new Gay Family series starring Lucille Ball with Richard Denning. 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
4: Yum, yum, yum.
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4: Yum, yum, yum.
5: 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Yes, sorry.
3: And now, transcribed, Lucille Ball with Richard Denning as Liz and George Cooper, two people who live together and like it. And now, let's look in on the Coopers. It's evening, and in the living room we find a strange sight. On the floor, completely covering the rug, is a sea of papers, scissors, paste, wastebaskets, and snapshots. And in the middle, like a small island, is Liz Cooper with a scrapbook on her lap.
6: Liz, aren't you through working on that scrapbook? I thought we were going to a movie.
4: We are. I'll be ready in a minute.
6: Well, honey, can't you do that later? You know how I hate to come in after the movie has started.
4: So you miss the first 3 minutes. What's the difference? It's always the same. MGM presents.
6: Oh, I didn't mean that part.
4: Ready in just a second, honey. I only have about four more things to paste in our scrapbook.
6: Well, hurry up.
4: Well, I am hurrying. Now, what did I do with that? Oh, you're standing on it, dear. Lift your foot.
6: What's that?
4: That's a picture of the car we bought last year.
6: Let's see. Oh, this picture must have been taken before you started driving. It's got four fenders.
4: Now, George, I couldn't help what happened. All I did was forget to turn and went straight. Would have been all right if we weren't on a dead-end street.
6: That was such a beautiful car. I miss it. You know, it's still stuck in that house, Liz.
4: It is? I'll bet they're the only people in town with a new Hudson in the kitchen.
6: I'll never forget the day I taught you to drive.
4: Yeah, you're laughing now, but you weren't laughing then.
6: Well, I'm more mature now. I aged 10 years that day.
4: Now, I thought I did real well. Remember, you took me out and...
6: Okay, Liz. There isn't much traffic on this back road. I guess you can start driving now.
4: All right. Here I go. I push the starter button down like this. George, your starter button's broken.
6: No, it isn't.
4: Well, then why doesn't it start?
6: Well, push it in long enough and you'll find out.
4: But nothing's happened. Ow! Why did it get hot?
6: Because it's the cigarette lighter.
4: What a dirty trick. Now, don't tell me. Is this it?
6: Try it and see.
4: Okay. Well, it must be broken. That was the radio.
6: Yeah. Now, I don't want to suggest anything radical, but what do you think that little button that says starter is for?
4: Oh, I guess I'm excited. Here we go. Hooray, it started.
6: Congratulations.
4: Why aren't we going?
6: You forgot a little thing called putting it in gear.
4: Oh, that.
7: No, no, no.
4: Am I doing something wrong, George?
7: Throw out the clutch.
4: What's the matter with it?
7: Nothing.
4: Well, then why should I throw it out?
7: Step on the clutch. Push it in.
4: Well, why didn't you say so? My goodness, you get so excited.
7: I'm not excited.
4: Then what's that white stuff around your mouth?
6: It's just a little foam. Now you have the clutch out and the motor on. Now shift into low.
4: Now, wait a minute. Low is up here, isn't it?
6: No.
4: Oh, I know. Down here. Up here?
6: There's only one place left.
4: Oh, it's here. There. Now what do I do?
6: Let the clutch out.
4: Okay.
7: Oh!
4: What happened? George, Say something.
7: Wait till I get my head out of the back seat. I think my neck is broken.
4: This car doesn't work very well.
6: Start it again. I'll brace myself.
4: All right. How am I driving, George?
6: Fine, except for one little thing.
4: What's that?
6: You're driving on the wrong side of the road.
4: Well, what's the difference? There aren't any cars coming.
6: Oh! As a favor to me and the insurance company, will you please pull over?
4: Well, I'd be delighted.
6: Well, go ahead. Here comes a car. No, wait! Stay on this side. He's going around to...
4: What a reckless driver. Now, he shouldn't have gone up on two wheels like that.
6: Liz, let's come to a stop.
4: Well, why should I stop? I'm doing fine. Now, just let me alone.
6: The motor vehicle department is on this corner, and I thought you wanted to get your license today.
4: Oh, I do. Do you think I'm ready?
6: Well, if we wait till you're ready, you'll be too old for a license. Now, come to a stop.
4: All right. What do I do?
6: Put your hand out. Signal for a stop.
4: Okay.
6: Now shift into neutral.
4: Okay.
6: Oh, look out! Liz, you almost hit that tree. Why did you take both hands off the wheel?
4: You told me to.
6: I did not.
4: You did too. You told me to shift with my right hand and signal with my left, and I didn't have any hands left over to steer. What do you think I am, an octopus?
6: Now, look, honey. Now, just calm down and go in there and take your driver's test.
4: Well, do you really think I'll pass it?
6: Sure. You remember everything you did today, don't you?
4: Yes.
6: Well, do just the opposite.
4: All right.
6: Good luck, dear.
4: Now, let's see. When you hear a siren, you pull over and let it go by. When you pass a streetcar on the right at 15 miles an hour... I wonder how fast you can pass it on the left.
0: Yes?
4: Oh, how do you do? I'd like to get a driver's license, please.
0: All right. Name, please?
4: Elizabeth Cooper.
0: Address?
4: 321 Bundy.
0: Uh-huh. A race?
4: Of course not. I don't even have a driver's license.
0: I think this is going to be one of my bad days. How much do you weigh?
4: Guess.
0: 285.
4: Very amusing. 118.
0: How old are you?
4: 21.
0: You know, I haven't missed on that one in a long time. It's funny, there are no women drivers in the United States over 21.
4: May I have my license now?
0: Not yet. I have some more questions to ask you. Eyes?
4: Yes, two. They're blue.
0: Thank you.
4: And red.
0: What?
4: My hair is red. That's the next question, isn't it?
0: Naturally.
4: Well, just a henna rinse now and then.
0: Well, now for the fingerprint. Give me your right thumb, please.
4: What for?
0: I want to hitch a ride home and mine is tired. I'm going to take your thumbprint.
4: I don't want to put my thumb in that dirty old ink.
0: Now, this won't hurt a bit. Just
4: no,
0: give me
4: I
0: your
4: don't
0: right hand
4: want
0: and we'll
4: to.
0: Put it in the ink.
4: I don't. Well, did you get my fingerprint?
0: Yes, right on the end of my nose.
4: Congratulations. Now, may I have my license?
0: No. Let's test your eyes. Now, I'll hold this white card over your eye. Tell me what you see.
4: A white card.
0: No, what do you see out of the other eye?
4: Nothing.
0: Why not?
4: It's closed.
0: Well, open it! Read those letters on the wall over there.
4: Okay. M-E-N.
0: Not on the door! Go ahead on to the driving part of the test. You're not going to pass that.
4: What makes you so sure?
0: I know the man who's going to give you the test.
4: Who is it?
0: Me!
4: Oh, no!

0: Oh, I can't understand it, Liz. If you made that fellow so mad, why did he give you a license?
1: Well, as soon as he saw how I drove, we made sort of a bargain. He said he'd give me my license if I'd let him out of the car.
0: I'll make a bargain with you. Let's go to the show.
1: Yeah, all right, George. We'll go right... Oh, look what I found.
0: What now?
1: The best thing in the whole scrapbook.
0: What?
1: A recipe for how to fix Jell-O. I heard it on the radio one night and I wrote it down. It made such an impression on me, I can almost hear them doing it right now.
2: J-E-L-L. Oh, the big red letters stand for the Jell-O family. Oh, the big red letters stand for the Jell-O family. That's Jell-O.
3: Yum, yum, yum.
2: Jell-O puddings.
3: Yum, yum, yum.
2: Jell-O tapioca puddings. Yes, sirree.
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0: And now, back to the Coopers. 2 hours ago, Liz and George started to go to a movie, but they were sidetracked by a scrapbook that Liz was pasting things in. Well, right now, George is getting up from the floor and saying for the 10th time...
1: Honey, look at the time. If we're going to the movie, let's get started.
2: All right, dear, I'm coming right... Oh, George, remember that affidavit you made me sign?
1: What are you talking about?
2: Look, I, Liz Cooper, solemnly swear that I will not interrupt any of my husband's stories, even if I've heard them 100 times.
1: I remember that now. Brother, it certainly didn't last very long. You're still interrupting my stories.
2: Only the ones I've heard more than 100 times.
1: Very funny.
2: George, remember the night you made me sign that? You were so mad at me. The Atterburys were over for dinner, and afterwards we went into the living room, and you started telling your pride. Oh, Katie, we've got to do something fast. Make some coffee, serve some food, anything.
3: What's the matter, Mrs. Cooper?
2: The Atterburys just made a terrible mistake.
3: Oh, good heavens, what did they do?
2: Well, George told one of his funny stories, and they laughed at it.
3: Oh, dear.
2: Now he'll go on and on telling stories all night. One person snickers, and George thinks his last name is Jessel.
3: I'll put the coffee on right away.
2: Yeah, and make some nice thick sandwiches. He won't be able to talk so much with his mouth full. I'll go back in and try to change the sentence.
1: And the fellow said, no, I don't want that kind of frosting on the top of the wedding cake. Take it back and fix it. Well, anyway, to make a long story short...
4: It's too late, Cooper boy.
1: Oh, anyway...
2: Oh, George, don't tell that story. It's so old.
1: Please, Liz. Well, the fellow came back.
2: Besides, the Atterburys know that story.
1: They do not.
2: They do, too. Everybody does. Don't you?
4: Well,
5: I'm not sure.
2: Oh, you know, the baker has just finished a 5-layer wedding cake, and he asks the customer where he wants it delivered, and the customer says, no place, I'll eat it here.
4: No, we hadn't heard it.
2: Oh, I apologize, George. They haven't heard it. Go ahead and tell it.
1: Thanks a lot.
2: Well, I thought they'd heard it.
1: Maybe this will teach you that the stories I tell aren't as old as you think they are, and everybody hasn't heard them.
2: Yes, George.
1: Oh, if you think that was funny, Mr. Atterbury, did I ever tell you about the time...
2: Katie's fixing sandwiches and coffee for all of us.
5: Oh, that'll be nice, Liz.
4: Splendid, yes. Yes, like that. Like sandwiches. Rye bread.
1: Well, it's... It's a very funny story, really. It all started on our honeymoon.
2: Anyone read any good books lately? Have you, Iris?
1: Elizabeth.
6: Ooh, he's mad.
1: Just what are you trying to do?
2: Please, George, not that broken-down old story about our honeymoon. I know they've heard that one.
1: Mr. Atterbury, have I told you the story about what happened to Liz and me on our honeymoon?
4: Not tonight.
1: Oh. Well, Mrs. Atterbury, did I tell you the funny thing that happened to Liz and me on our honeymoon?
5: Yes, you did.
1: Oh. Well, Liz, did I...
2: I was there.
1: Oh, that's right.
2: George, if you have to tell a story, why don't you tell about last 4th of July? Now, there's one you tell wonderfully. It's really a scream.
1: Well, I don't have to tell a story, you know. I'll live without it.
2: Well, all right, George. Maybe we should all play bridge.
5: Bridge would be fine.
4: Yes, I haven't played bridge for a long time. Play bridge, yes. Contract, I prefer it.
1: Yeah. last 4th of July was pretty funny at that.
2: As you were, bridge players.
1: Liz?
2: Go ahead, George. It's a very funny story, and I'd like to hear it again. Go ahead.
1: Well, the Smiths and the Sturms were going on a picnic with us. Well, we started out that morning about, 10 o'clock, and we took along...
2: It was 12 o'clock.
1: It was 10 o'clock.
2: It was 12 o'clock.
1: Well, what's the difference?
4: 2 hours.
1: I mean to the story. It does make a darn bit of difference.
2: It does, too. That's why we were late, and the... Well, I don't want to spoil the story. Go ahead.
1: Anyway, we got to the picnic grounds and...
2: The cars.
1: Hmm?
2: Don't forget the cars.
1: Oh, that's right. Well, there were 3 cars. I was first, Howie Sturm was in back of me, and Bill Smith was driving the last car.
2: Oh, you're ruining the whole thing.
1: Would you like to tell the story, Liz?
2: No, but I'm just helping you to tell it right. Howie was first, Bill was second, and we were last.
4: Maybe Bill was first, you were second, and Howie was last.
5: Rudolph.
4: Well, it is. is the only combination left.
5: No, Rudolph, there's one more. It might have been Bill first, Howie second.
1: I take it back. We all went in the same bus.
2: Well, that's the coward's way out.
1: Anyway, we got to the picnic grounds about 2 o'clock.
2: Don't look at me. I'm not going to say anything more.
1: Good.
2: I'm not going to tell you what you left out.
1: We got to the picnic... Did you have to say that, Liz?
2: I didn't open my mouth.
1: What did I leave out?
2: Nothing. Go on. Finish your story.
1: Well, we spread the food out and it started to rain.
2: It poured.
1: So we all ran for the car, and when we got there...
4: Well, what happened, boy?
2: What's the matter, George?
1: Oh, you interrupted me so much I forget how it ends.
2: Oh, oh, you're a wonderful story. Oh. George, I'll never forget the look on your face. I felt so sorry for you.
1: Well, look at my pathetic expression now, Liz. I want to go to a movie.
2: All right, poor little baby. Well, oh, look at this, George.
1: What is it?
2: The Valentine you gave me this year.
1: Oh, gee, I'd forgotten.
2: Yeah, well, that's a man for you. I remember perfectly. Oh. We were sitting at the breakfast table when you gave it to me. George, this Valentine is beautiful. You know the real reason I like Valentine's Day? Because it's such a good excuse to be all mushy and gushy about you.
1: Yeah? What's your excuse the other 364 days? You're mushy all the time.
2: Yeah, but on Valentine's Day, I can be mushy and loud. I love you, George!
1: Liz, keep quiet!
2: I love you, George!
1: Stop. What about Katie?
2: Katie loves you, too!
1: What about the lady next door?
2: She... What about the lady next door?
1: Well, she might hear you. Now, simmer down.
2: All right, I'll be quiet. I love you, George.
1: Now, that's better.
2: Do you love me, George?
1: Yes, I do.
2: Well, I'm glad to hear that, George. Anybody want more coffee? No, thank you, Katie. What are we whispering for? Oh, it was just a joke, Katie. We were kidding about Valentine's Day.
7: Kidding? Mm-hmm. Oh, you should never joke about Valentine's Day. Oh, it's a beautiful occasion.
2: Why, Katie, I think you have a boyfriend.
7: Well, I've written a Valentine poem, and I'm going to give it to...
2: To whom?
7: I'm going to give it to...
2: Is that his first or his last name?
7: Oh, Mrs. Cooper, it's for Mr. Dabney the Butcher.
2: Oh. Oh, old Heavy Thumb.
1: Is the butcher your boyfriend, Katie?
7: Oh, not exactly, but I've always liked him.
2: Well, you could do worse than Mr. Dabney. He's quite attractive and a good butcher.
7: Some people may have better beef, but his liver's good. And no one has ox tail and pig's feet like his.
1: What's it cost to see him?
2: Never mind.
7: Well, I do have a problem, though, Mrs. Cooper. I haven't got the nerve to give Mr. Dabney the Valentine I wrote to him, and he'll be here any minute with his delivery. So would you... Give it to him for me.
2: Why, sure, Katie. Anything to help out romance.
1: Yeah, well, I can't watch this. I'm going to the bank. Goodbye, dear.
2: Goodbye, Don.
7: Oh, here's the Valentine, Mrs. Cooper. Oh, I'm so nervous.
2: What have you got on this, Katie?
7: Well, I wanted it scented with an odor he'd like.
2: But it's all soggy. What'd you do, soak it in perfume?
7: No, bacon grease.
2: Well, now that's romantic.
7: That's Mr. Dabney. I know his buzz.
2: Well.
7: I'll hide in the dining room until he's gone.
2: Okay.
8: Hi. Oh, hello, Miss Cooper.
2: Well, hello, Mr. Dabney. Come on in.
8: Here's your meat order, Miss Cooper. Fresh from Dabney's, the home of happy ham hocks.
2: Thank you, Mr. Dabney.
8: It's a pleasure.
2: Oh, Mr. Dabney, before you go, I have something for you. It's a personal matter.
8: Yeah.
2: Yes, I happen to know that one of your customers thinks you're rather nice.
8: No.
2: Yes. She's been too bashful to tell you, but since this is Valentine's Day, she wants you to know she likes you a lot.
8: You know something, Miss Cooper?
2: What?
8: I like you a lot, too.
2: Oh, no. Now, wait a minute. I'm not the one.
8: Hey, still bashful, eh? You little minx, you.
2: Oh, just a second now. I'm speaking for someone else.
8: What's that you're hiding behind your back?
2: Oh, how did I get mixed up in this? Well, here, this will straighten things out. It's a Valentine.
8: Oh, Miss Cooper, I feel like such a heel. I ain't got one for you.
2: Oh, now stop this nonsense.
8: If I'd only known, I'd have brought you a heart-shaped piece of salami.
2: Never mind. Look, just read this, Valentine. You'll see what I'm trying to tell you.
8: All right. Liz. Oh, it looks beautiful. And how did you know my favorite aroma, Swift's Premium?
2: Read the Valentine.
8: All right. If you'll be mine, then I'll be thine. You set my heart a quiver. Say you'll be my Valentine and bring 2 pounds of liver.
2: Well, that's a practical thought.
8: Oh, Miss Cooper, this is touching. Did you write this all by your little self?
2: For the last time, no. Look at the signature.
8: Well, it's signed, Your Bashful Redhead.
2: Oh, no. Katie! Katie, where are you?
8: Oh, don't try to pretend, Liz.
2: No. Now, you stay on that side of the kitchen table and listen to me. Katie wrote this. I didn't.
8: Don't try to fight this thing. It's bigger than both of us.
2: Talking like that, Mr. Dabney. What about Katie?
8: She's bigger than both of us, too. Oh, Miss Cooper, I admired you for years. Each little lamb chop you bought, I personally put the pants on. Come here, you bashful redhead.
2: To me. Katie has red hair, too. We're both redheads. Katie's the one for you.
8: Listen, two houses may have red roofs, but you don't pick the one with the sagging foundation.
2: Oh, it was awful. I had to barricade the kitchen door.
1: I'd forgotten all about that.
2: Well, Mr. Dabney has, and we haven't had a tender steak since I jilted him.
1: Hey, that scrapbook really brings back a lot of wonderful memories. What else do you have in there?
2: No, no more talk about the scrapbook. We're going to the movie right now. What time is it?
1: 2 o'clock.
2: 2 o'clock? Oh, no. But it was fun reminiscing, wasn't it, George? We'll go to the movie tomorrow night, huh?
1: Yeah.
2: Kiss me.
1: You talk me into it.
2: Hold me tight, George.
1: Okay.
2: Tighter. Tighter. Tighter!
1: Oh, but Liz!
2: Go on, pretend I'm a sack of walnuts and crack my shells.
1: Oh, you're crazy, but you're awful cute.
2: Honey, you know something.
1: What?
2: You're my favorite husband.

0: Yes, Lucille, what'll you have?
1: Jell-O, please, but let's sing about it like we did last week, huh? That was fun.
0: Okay, what song shall we sing?
1: Oh, doesn't matter, I can't carry a tune anyway.
0: Oh,
1: oh, how about Row, Row, Row Your Boat?
0: Okay. J-E-L-L-O.
1: Gently down the strime.
0: Strime?
1: Don't ask questions, just keep going. Now you sing it.
0: Okay, you're the boss. J-E-L-L-O, gently down the strime.
1: The flavors of strawberry, raspberry, cherry, orange, lemon, and lime. 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
0: Oh, it makes wonderful sense, Lucille. 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Flavors locked right in, so it can't get out until your first luscious spoonful.
2: Oh, Bob, you're a regular encyclopedia Jell-O Annika.
0: Well, here's another choice tidbit of information, Lucille. Jell-O tastes so cool and fruitful, rich, and tempting, it makes you think of the orchard or the berry patch. And these bright, shimmering colors are as gay as the 4th of July.
1: Oh, I'm hungry. Come on, let's go get some Jell-O.
0: Hey, wait a minute. We have to finish this song.
1: Oh, yes.
0: Okay, J-E-L-L-O, now you're on the ball.
1: Jell-O is wonderful, sponsors.

0: 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Tonight's transcribed program was produced and directed
1: Wait
0: by...
1: Wait a minute, Bob. This is the last show until fall, and I want to get into the act and say thanks to our director, Jess Oppenheimer, and Madeline Pugh and Bob Carroll Jr., who wrote the scripts with him. And thanks to Marlon Skiles for his original music, and Wilbur Hatch, who conducted the orchestra, and Ray Lithgow, our engineer, and Clark Casey for his fine sound effects. And a million thanks to Richard Denning, who just is George Cooper. And Ruth Parrott, who plays the part of Katie, and the Atterberries, Gail Gordon, and Bea Benaderet, and Frank Nelson, and Hans Conried, and you, Bob Lamont. And those wonderful Jell-O people who played the part of the sponsor and are just as nice as the desserts they make. We'll all be back on the 2nd of September. Goodbye, everybody, and thank you.

Be sure to see Lucille Ball and Bob Hope in that wonderful Paramount picture, Sorrowful Jones. It's playing at your favorite theater now. My Favorite Husband will be back at the same time starting September 2nd. See you then. Bob Lamond speaking.

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1: Frontier Town, the saga of the Roaring West. Frontier Town. El Paso, Cheyenne, Calgary, Tombstone. Frontier Town. Here is the adventurous story of the early West, the tamed and the untamed. From the Pecos to Powder River, Dodge City to Poker Flat, these are the towns they fought to live in and lived to fight for. Teeming crucibles of pioneer freedom. Frontier!

0: Hello there, friends. I come from a frontier town, and I'm a frontier lawyer by the name of Chad Remington. Now, I guess everyone knows that the frontier is a section of the country that's set apart, not alone by geographical differences, but by the differences in temperaments and the character of the people who come to the frontier, some to live on it, some to infest it. Yes, no matter which way you square it, it adds up to one thing, trouble. And most of the time, that's spelled gun trouble. Now, what law office I have is located over Cherokee O'Bannon's livery stable. And Cherokee, I might add, is one of the many characters who infest the frontier, except that Cherokee is reformed, having given up his alleged profession of medicine man. Well, as like attracts like, so Cherokee had attracted a lot of strange and offbeat characters to him in years gone by, one of whom was an old prospector known as Packrat Scott. After many years of grubstaking and moving around, Packrat Scott finally hit it rich, and the town of Scott's diggings rose virtually overnight, a lusty, boisterous, typically bonanza frontier town. Having grubstaked Packrat once upon a time, Cherokee talked me into riding from Dos Rios up into the hills where Scott's diggings was located. It was a tough ride, but a pleasant one, or so it seemed as we neared the little boom town.
1: You know something, Chad? Packrat Scott has one shred of honor or decency. Not alone will he return the grubstake I gave him 12 years ago, but he'll give me an interest in that mine of his.
0: Oh, sure, Cherokee. After all, you and Packrat were good friends.
1: Oh, the best of friends. Well, I was practically a mother, or a father to Packrat Scott. It would be a pretty poor commentary on the frailties of human nature if he didn't make me part owner of his mine.
0: It would indeed.
1: Of course, now that he's rich, he probably won't even look at his old friend.
0: That's happened before, Cherokee.
1: Yeah, the very idea. Turning me down, refusing me after all I did for him.
0: Ah, the frailties of human nature.
1: You know what I'm going to do when I meet Packrat? I'm going to walk right up to him, look him squarely in the eye, and tell him I wouldn't take 5 cents worth of his filthy gold mine.
0: Well, if we're lost out here in this desert and didn't know where Scott's diggings is, we wouldn't have much trouble finding it.
1: Look at them racing up and down the main street and shooting off their guns. This is a wide-open town, Chad.
0: Then let's hope it doesn't open up wide enough to swallow us both and keep us here for good. Well, after the excitement died down, we found it was just a bunch of the boys celebrating a new strike. And when they'd been swallowed up into one of the 7 saloons in town, Cherokee and I had no trouble in locating the founder of Scott's Diggings, Packrat Scott himself.
2: Well, blow me down and call me Tumbleweed Cherokee if I ain't the happiest man in the world.
0: You've got reason to be, Packrat. Folks say your strike assay's close to 10,000 to the ton.
2: Closer to 20,000, boys. But that ain't what makes me so dag-nabbed highfalutin' overjoyed. It's the fact that this here town has got my name on it. Yes, sirree, Bob. The name of Packrat Scott. And Scott's diggings is a-going down in the pages of history.
1: I always knew you'd strike it, Packrat. I don't mind saying I'm mighty glad for you.
2: Well, there's only one thing I ain't completely happy about.
0: And what's that?
2: Well, there's so many dad-busted boom towns here about lately that Scott's diggings ain't real well known. And before I die, which ain't going to be too long, I wish there's some way of making Scott's diggings as well-known as, well, Virginia City.
0: Well, if that's all that's bothering you, Packrat, publicizing your name for the sake of posterity, then what you ought to do is to create a local chamber of commerce and engage a publicity man.
2: Dog is ding, dust, and delirious. That's about the best idea I ever heard of. A chamber of commerce and a publicity man. Yes, sir. I believe that'll do it.
1: Now, just you leave it to Chad. He's about as smart as... Hey, Billy Blue Blazes, Chad. I know a publicity man.
0: Is there any type of character you don't know, Cherokee?
2: Oh, who is it, Cherokee? You, what's his name?
1: Well, I knew him several years ago when he was an advanced man for a medicine show I was traveling with. Left the show in Denver and went to San Francisco to work for a newspaper.
2: I know, but can you get hold of him? And what's his name?
1: Well, if you got a telegraph line in this mining camp of yours, I'll bet you I can get him down here on the next stagecoach.
2: Oh, man, it's no object. What'd you say his name was again?
1: Well, I didn't. But his Jerry Berry.
0: Jerry Berry? Is he related to Harry Carey?
1: Now, Chad, I'll thank you not to be facetious. Jerome K. Berry is perhaps the best publicity man in the entire business. And with a little luck and the proper salary, I'll have him here the day after tomorrow.
0: Well, it took more than a little luck to keep Cherokee out of the various parlors of entertainment in Scott's Diggings while we were waiting for Jerry Berry to arrive. Hardly had I dragged Cherokee out of the Last Chance than he'd show up in the Bella Union. Once safely out of there, he'd sneak away and end up in the Golden Gaboon. Yes, I've said it before, but I'll say it again. Scott's Diggings was a wide-open town, and Cherokee O'Bannon had an appetite for strong waters to match. But 2 days and three hangovers later, Cherokee's friend, Jerry Berry, arrived in town, and we had a hasty meeting in Pack Rat's hotel suite in the local hostelry.
3: Boys, you don't know how lucky you are that you sent for Jerry Berry. Yes, sirree. Not alone am I going to put this little town on the map, but I'm going to make it a household word from Antioch to Amsterdam, from Paris to Punjab. Yes, sir, Scott's Diggings is going to be more familiar at the average American breakfast table than oatmeal. Why, this town will have so much publicity, you're going to need clubs to keep people out of it. And back alley lots will be selling for $5,000 a front foot.
0: That talk's real nice, Jerry.
2: By Cinders, if you can do that, son, you're on my payroll for $1,000 a month.
3: $1,000 a month? Why, by the time I get through, you'll be willing to pay me $1,000 a day.
1: And don't forget, Jerry, my boy, that Cherokee O'Bandit recommended you for this position of trust.
3: Jerry Berry never forgets anyone. Now then, the first thing I think we ought to do is to organize a live wire chamber of commerce.
1: Why, that was Chad's suggestion.
3: Yeah, that's what I say. We've all got to work together to make this thing click. Now, do you think you can get a meeting together, Mr. Scott, so that we can get this chamber of commerce organized?
2: Well, if they don't come, I'll fuss and shoot their ears off. But if we get this Chamber of Commerce, what are you aiming to do?
3: Get busy, that's what. Get the name of Scott's Diggings on the city desk of every newspaper in the world.
0: Well, there shouldn't be anything to that. You know what they say, it's a small world after all.
3: You bet your boots. Now, here's what we'll do. Do you know who's the best-known miner who ever prospected out west? Never mind, I'll tell you. Samuel Clemens, Mark Twain. So, what do? I'll tell you that, too. We invite Mark Twain to come out here to visit us. And when he sees the wheels of industry...
0: Industry? What industry?
3: Now, I'm glad you asked that question, friend. When he sees this hustling, bustling, riotous little town that we have here, why, he'll write dispatches about it, stories about it, novels about Scott's Diggings.
2: By Tuffet, that there's a crackerjack idea.
0: Yep, a great idea, except for one thing. If any of you have been reading the papers lately, you'll know that Mr. Clemens is almost fatally ill.
3: Well, we'll get him out here anyhow. Why, this dry desert air, this God-given climate, the cool breezes sweeping down from the...
0: Jerry, your idea is a good one. But in the case of Mark Twain, it isn't going
3: to
0: work.
3: All right, and who's Mark Twain to stop Jerry Berry? Why, he's just small potatoes anyway. Yes, sir, when I get an idea, I get a big idea. And this time, I've got a world buster. You know who we'll get down here to visit our town instead of Mark Twain? Never mind. I'll tell you. Evelyn Billingsgate.
0: Evelyn Billingsgate? You mean the English woman who just wrote that sensational novel?
3: Absolutely. The greatest, the hottest novel since the Songs of Solomon. Ecstasy's Fortnight. What a book. Why, the whole world is talking about it.
1: Jerry, you're becoming a big disappointment. How are you going to get an English authoress all the way over here from England?
3: Well, now, it just so happens that she's in San Francisco. She says that Ecstasy's Fortnight was an exposé of the slums and the nightlife of Paris, and that her next book is going to be against the flaming canvas of the wild and woolly West. And where will she find a wilder and woollier West than right here in Scott's Diggings?
2: Well, I don't know.
3: You don't have to know, Mr. Scott. You just get the businessmen and the miners around this town into a place where I can talk to them, and the Scott's Diggings Chamber of Commerce will be born in full panoply. Now, let's go. All right, gentlemen. And you too, lady.
4: Why, you sawed-off little sneaker. Huh? Don't you go around giving me a bad name, calling me a lady.
2: Yes, and she mean what she said, Jerry. That's high-grade Hattie, the slickest poker player that ever run a table in a mining camp.
4: Yeah, you're blamed right. And I've grub-staked Pat Rack Scott more times than you've cleaned your teeth, you little squirt.
0: All right. Look, folks, suppose we leave personalities out of this and get right down to business, huh?
5: What do you mean, business? You get us all here away from our business and try to sell us some sort of gold brick. What do you take us for? A bunch of underage idiots?
2: Moon, you got no right to talk that way. Because if we can form a chamber of commerce and get Evelyn's Billingsgate down here to write us up, why, that saloon and gambling joint of yours will do 10 times the business you're doing now.
6: And I'll be willing to help make good that promise.
5: I think you're all a lot of crackpots. What difference does it make if Scott's Diggins is known in New York? They know all about Virginia City, Carson, Goldfield, and where are they now? Ghost towns. I say let's make what we can make out of this dump and move on.
2: God bless you, Moon Showalter. I ain't gonna have nobody calling Scott's Diggins a dump. Now you take that back.
5: Ah, go dry up, will you? You talk as if you'd made this town. All you did was to suddenly get lucky and run into a vein that wasn't just sand.
2: No, you apologize. You take that back.
5: Why, you sawed off little...
0: Mister, I don't know who you are. I've never seen you before, and I don't care if I ever see you again. But if you think you can get away with slapping a man half your size and twice your age, you just don't think.
5: Well, now... You ain't half my age, and how do you like this?
3: That's it, Chad. Now knock him over this way so I can get his picture. Man, oh man, what a picture this is gonna make.
0: Yes, and what a picture we're all going to make stretched out in some undertaking parlor unless we break this up. All right, boys. All right. The organization meeting of the Scott's Diggings Chamber of Commerce stands adjourned.

0: And now, Frontier Town.
1: Quite a shambles, wasn't it? And even if I'd thought that Packrat Scott and Jerry Berry were weird and strange characters, the best was yet to come. Yes, Packrat and Jerry were just kind of ordinary folks compared to the renowned authoress Evelyn Billingsgate. And I must say that even though the idea of having her at Scott Diggings originated with Jerry, once she received the floridly worded telegram inviting her, well, there was just no keeping her away. In fact, she arrived so quickly that the Chamber of Commerce was left with scarcely enough time to organize, despite Moon Showalter's hot-headed objections.
2: Come on now, folks. Come on. Button up your lips and be quiet. Quiet down and let Mr. Berry here finish, won't you?
3: Thank you, Packrat Scott. Now, friends, all I want to say is this. Miss Billingsgate is scheduled to arrive on the 2:00 coach, and we got a heck of a lot of organizing left to do.
4: Oh, well, then stop flapping your jaws. Let's get down to brass tacks.
3: Brass tacks? Woman, in Scott's Diggins, there's nothing but solid gold tacks.
5: I guess that's telling her.
3: All right, now, to go over it again quickly. Now, we're not taking any chances that Scott's Diggings will look too tame for Miss Billingsgate, so we're going to put on a little show for her that'll make Custer's Last Stand look like a Sunday school picnic. Now, we've already got a group to give her a thrill when the coach arrives, but who is going to take charge and organize the bunch who are going to hold her up at her hotel?
6: Well, since nobody else is volunteering, I will.
2: You, Moon? Why, I thought you was dead against this.
6: Well, since nothing I can do can stop it, I reckon the sooner we get it over with, the better.
3: And you aren't just talking through your hat, mister. We've got to... Hey, well, it's almost 1:00 now. Now, we've got to get busy. Showalter, I haven't got time to go over all the details of the holdup with you, but you look like a man of imagination, so I'm going to leave it all up to you.
6: And, brother... You're not making the mistake.
3: Good. All right, let's break this up. And you fellas in the stagecoach hold up, you come with me.
7: Yep.
3: Evelyn Billingsgate's coach is arriving in town in less than 1 hour.
1: It sounds funny now when you look back on it. But as you'll see, comedy ends and melodrama starts with a line too fine to discern. At 2:00 promptly, the Concord coach bearing Evelyn Billingsgate drove onto the main street and slowed down for the stage depot. Just before the horses stopped, there was a blood-curdling Comanche yell. Men dressed as Indians swarmed around the coach for a moment, then guns blazed. And then, just as Evelyn Billingsgate was convinced she was about to be scalped and burned at the stake, a band of clean-hearted Westerners came racing down the street to the rescue. Saved from the red man, saved from a fate worse than even death itself, Packrat, Jerry, Cherokee, and I gallantly repaired with Miss Billingsgate to her Rococo hotel room for a respite.
3: Here, Miss Billingsgate, I think you'd better have another glass of champagne.
8: Oh, you dear boy. You dear boy.
3: Yes, ma'am, that's me.
8: I don't know what I would ever have done without you, Mr. Berry. And that champagne you so miraculously... Mr. O'Bannon, I don't mind your drinking my champagne, but I simply will not tolerate your drinking it out of the bottle.
9: Well, that is to say, my lovely lady, my pretty little powder pigeon. Well, I was afraid in withdrawing the cork that a bit of the glass might have chipped from around the neck of the bottle, and I was merely getting rid of it for you.
1: And the champagne along with it. All right, put it on, Cherokee. And, Jerry, you'd better get Miss Billingsgate a fresh bottle.
3: You bet your boots. And we got 60 fresh bottles already on ice.
1: The folks around Scott's Diggings think a lot of your coming to visit them, Miss Billingsgate. And as soon as you feel up to it, there's a delegation waiting to call on you downstairs in the dining room. They're giving you a dinner to commemorate this memorable day.
8: Oh, how excruciatingly exciting. And I presume the menu will be made up of, Oh, now, whatever do they call it? Oh, yes. biscuits of acidulated dough.
9: Biscuits of acidulated... Oh, you must mean sourdough.
1: Well, I'm afraid that Miss Billingsgate's in for a surprise. Because with millions of dollars being taken out of the diggings around here, tough and crude though these men may be, they demand and can afford the best.
8: Oh, truly? Oh, how significant. What a fascinating background for the book I just know I should be compelled to write about Scott's diggings. Indians and cowboys. A frontier lawyer in broadcloth like you, Mr. Remington. Oh, I can see it all now. You shall be the hero of my novel.
9: And high-grade Hattie the heroine, I suppose.
8: High-grade Hattie?
1: You know, I'm afraid we're trying to give you too much all at once, Miss Billingsgate. So, as they say in the best of circles, while you repair your toilette, we men folks will give you some privacy. But we'll meet you in the dining room in 30 minutes for the big celebration.
9: How about some more champagne?
3: Hey, you big knothead, lay off. We've only got a few more bottles.
8: Oh, in the name of Bonnie Prince Charlie, what was that?
7: I'll tell you what this is, lady. This is a stick-up.
8: Oh? Huh?
7: We want that jewelry and them diamonds you're wearing.
8: My God!
3: Hey, that moon showalter looks like the real thing, doesn't he?
7: Come on now, lady. You want to turn that stuff over to us? Or do you want us to yank it off your neck?
8: What? I never heard.
9: Billy Blue Blazes, champ. What was that?
1: I don't know what that was, Cherokee. But that was no fake. That was the real thing. Come on.
2: You say, sounds to me like someone's blowing high-grade hat a safe next door.
9: Blowing a safe? Well, let's not stand here. Let's get out and get after them.

0: Well, whatever humor there had been in the situation vanished fast as we all piled out into the street and saw the wall of what had been high-grade Hattie's poker and entertainment parlor shattered in a cloud of smoke. Not 200 yards away, just vanishing around a turn in the street, were three men riding heels over leather for the hills. And in less time than it takes to tell, the Chamber of Commerce was on their own horses and streaking after the bandits wide open. But the chase was futile, and we reined up at Moonshow Walter's command.
1: Hold it, boys! Hold it!
2: No use running these horses to death.
3: What in thunder's wrong with you anyhow, Showalter? Well, I can still see the dust those thieves' horses made, so they must be somewhere around here.
0: Hold it, Cherokee. Don't forget we're just visitors in Scott's diggings. And if Mr. Showalter says there's no chance of catching the crooks, well, that's that.
2: Well, I don't think we can catch them just by riding around.
0: No, Showalter, and I don't think we can catch them either riding around out here. All right, come on, Cherokee. You and I had better go back to town and put on our thinking caps.
4: Remington, I want to tell you that as a publicity man, I have had some pretty wild ideas in my life, but this idea of yours, of setting fire to Showalter's saloon, is the wildest one I have ever heard.
0: If it takes fire to fight fire, then it takes one wild idea to fight another wild idea.
5: Huh? What do you mean, Chad boy?
0: I mean that I believe Moon Showalter took advantage of a fake holdup to engineer one of his own.
3: But why Showalter?
0: Because he was the only man who knew exactly when he was going to come into the dining room and fake trying to steal Miss Billingsgate's jewelry.
3: Blue blazes, Chad, I do believe you're right.
0: Well, then, if you want to get high-grade Hattie's money back for her before they're safely out of the county, you better gather up some greasewood and matches and let's go.
2: Are you serious, Remington? Do you really think high-grade Hattie framed that robbery on her shelf?
0: Well, Showalter, I wouldn't go that far. But I do think it was an inside job. And I
6: fire,
0: think
6: fire, fire, fire, fire, fire, fire, fire, fire, fire,
7: your place is on fire.
2: My place is on fire? Where?
7: Back there.
2: In the corner.
5: It's your office, your private office.
2: My office. Suffering Joe. Come on. Give me a hand.

0: Yeah. It's on fire. Where?
1: Back there.
2: In the corner.
1: It's your office, your private office.
0: My office. Suffering Joe. Come on. Give me a hand.
3: Cherokee, come on. Bust that door down.
4: No! It's too late now.
3: What do you want us to get out first for you, Showalter? The safe?
0: No, my desk. It's got some... I mean, all my private papers are in it.
1: Chad, you were right.
3: All right, come on, boys. Grab hold of this desk. All right, Cherokee. Upend it.
4: Over she goes.
0: You Jasper's loco or something. Look at that. Everything in my desk spilled on the floor, and the place is burning down.
3: We're looking, Showalter, and all I can see is the money you stole from high-grade Hattie. All right, pick it up, Cherokee.
0: Keep your dirty hands off that.
3: Oh, no, you don't. And you're going to end up on the floor right along with the money.
5: Suffering, I. Showalter won't come to for an hour.
1: He sure won't. Say, don't you think we better put out the fire?
4: But there's no water.
5: Who needs water? We still got 20 cases of champagne.
4: Champagne? Then never mind this joint. Let's take care of me.
5: Let's douse the champagne on Showalter, huh? After all, with the way Chad beat him up, he's the one who looks as if he'd been kicked by Mrs. O'Leary's mule.
1: Yeah.

Frontier Town, starring Reed Hadley and featuring Wade Crosby, is a Bruce Ells production. Supervision and direction by Paul Franklin. Music written and played by Ivan Ditmars. Be sure to be with us again, same time next week, for another fine action-adventure story with your favorite young Western star, Reed Hadley. And now this is Bill Forman telling you that Frontier Town comes to you from Hollywood.

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1: Unsolved Mysteries.

Out of deference to persons who may still be living, character names in some of these true unsolved mysteries have been changed. 'Tis now the very witching time of night when churchyards yawn and hell itself breathes out contagion to this world. Can anything be more ghastly than murder? Perhaps, if it be the life-crushing burden of doubt, such as in the case of Alan Campbell,

0: The scene is just outside the London County Police Station. Unmindful of the tragedies that old building houses, the hurrying, milling crowds sweep by in never-ending stream. In contrast, Alan Campbell, reading the morning paper, strolls leisurely by. Hurrying from the opposite direction, the district commissioner of police, his eyes fixed on the pavement. Guiding these two men with threads as invisible as they are strong, fate, without whose ruling hand this tale would not be told.
1: Oh, I say, I'm frightfully sorry. Careless of me, banging into you this way. But, by Jove, Commissioner,
2: well,
1: I didn't recognize you.
2: Oh, it's all right, old chap. I guess my mind was wool gathering, too. Where are you bound?
1: Just taking a stroll. And you?
2: Going into the police station here to take a look at the morning lineup.
1: Morning lineup? What's that?
2: Come along in and see if you have time. You'll find it interesting, although something foreign to your sphere of activities.
3: Good morning, Commissioner.
2: Good morning, Sergeant. Oh, Sergeant, this is Mr. Campbell.
3: Glad to know you, sir.
1: Glad to meet you too, Sergeant.
2: We'll show Mr. Campbell the morning lineup. He's had no experience of the inside of a police station.
3: I wonder, sir.
2: Yes?
3: Would Mr. Campbell object to joining in the lineup?
2: No, I don't know. That's up to him.
1: I don't mind. Certainly not. What do I do?
3: Well, the idea is this, sir. When a crime is committed, we round up all the criminals we can who specialize in that type of crime.
1: I see.
3: But last night, we had a murder. And the elevator boy, the doorman, and the taxi driver have all said they saw a man, a well-dressed man, leaving the apartment house.
1: Yes.
3: So we want to get as many different types of men possible in the lineup so that we can get some sort of idea as to what this man, this possible murderer, looks like.
2: For instance, Campbell, the identifying group may say the man we saw had shoulders like number 25, walks like number 15, or had a nose like number 4.
1: Well, smart, what? I'll go in the lineup. Please do it.
4: No, all right, boys. We'll start. The commissioner's here.
5: Okay, Sergeant. Get him lined up.
0: Into a long, whitewashed room, its hard walls reflecting the harshness of the bluish-white arc lamps, walks Alan Campbell. From the opposite end of the room, a file of suspicious characters picked up during the night. Campbell joins the end of the line as the group, their backs to the wall, stand erect against the lines of measurement. The sergeant brings in the three identifying witnesses. Slowly they walk past the lineup. First the taxi driver, then the elevator boy, thirdly the doorkeeper. Each in turn hesitates a moment, then stepping in front of Camel.
6: That's the man.
1: This is the man.
6: He's the man I saw.
2: I'm sorry, gentlemen. There must be some mistake. Oh, don't worry, Mr. Campbell. Just a case of mistaken identity. That will be all just now, Sergeant.
3: Okay, boys. That's all for just now.
2: Come along, Campbell. You've had enough experience of police methods for today. Into my office here. Have a drink? Yes, I guess you will. Rather nerve-wracking, isn't it?
1: Oh, yes, it is. To be identified as a murderer. By the way, who was it that was killed?
2: Why, I don't know. I look on the report. Robert Julian.
1: Robert Julian? Are you certain? Where did he live?
2: Bathurst apartment.
1: Good heavens.
2: You know him?
1: Yes, I know. I rather knew him very well.
2: Oh.
1: Went to school with him. He served under me during the war. We were both members of the same club.
2: Oh, I say, I'm frightfully sorry, old chap, to have been responsible for giving you such a shock this way.
1: Oh, don't blame yourself, Commissioner. You couldn't be expected to know. However, if you don't mind, I think I'll run along.
2: Why, not in the slightest. Have another drink before you go.
1: No, thanks. Really.
0: In almost a daze, Camel steps out onto Marlborough Road, hails a passing taxi cab, and is driven out to Mayfair. Outside the Bathurst apartments, he dismisses the taxi, but hesitates as to whether or not he should go up to Julian's apartment. Finally, his heart pounding against his ribs, he tenses himself and walks down the hallway.
7: Yes?
1: This is Alan.
7: Alan?
1: Alan Campbell.
7: Come in.
1: I don't know what to say. I just learned just now that Bob was dead.
7: Sit down and calm yourself, Alan.
1: But I can't calm myself. I've just had the horrible experience of being identified as his murderer.
7: Where?
1: At the police station.
7: Oh, Alan, how did they find out?
1: Find out? What on earth do you mean?
7: You don't have to deny it to me, Alan.
1: Deny what? Is everybody crazy?
7: Alan, I came home about 2 this morning and found Bob dead. Lying beside him where the tip from the murderer's pocket was this. I put it in my handbag.
1: Good Lord. My cigarette case. Then, can you think that I killed him?
7: Didn't you threaten to kill him?
1: Yes, if he ever harmed you, but how did you know that?
7: Bob left a package to be opened at his death. I opened it. It told how he'd lied to me about you. How he'd tricked me into breaking off our engagement. And he actually gloried in writing all the horrible details. Then he went on to say that if ever he came to a violent death, you would be his murderer, because you'd told him that if he ever hurt me, harmed me, or was unkind to me, you'd kill him.
1: It's all true. For years, I've hated him. That's why I avoided him. Every time I set eyes on him, I realized what he'd done and that... Oh, perhaps I should have told you, but you wouldn't have believed me. How could you be expected to? But, Eileen, I didn't kill him.
7: How do you account for your cigarette?
1: Oh, I don't know. May I use your phone?
7: Yes, Alan.
1: Give me Tottenham 22678. Yes, please. Oh, hello, Dobbs. Listen, Dobbs. When did I get home last night? About 7. That's right. Did I go out again? No? Good. I knew I hadn't, but... Oh, yes, Dobbs. Look in the gun room, will you? And tell me, has anything been disarranged? Yes, you can call me at Mayfair 4396. See? Dobbs says I wasn't out all evening.
7: Dobbs would commit perjury for you, Alan.
1: But he's no reason to. He doesn't know anything. Why should he say that I was home all evening if I weren't?
7: Dobbs is the world's greatest diplomat, I know.
1: But Eileen, don't you see? I'm not lying when I say that I didn't kill Bob. I might have in a blind rage. I don't know, but not in cold blood. Shall I or you?
7: You answer.
1: Yes? Oh, yes, Dobbs. What's that? Can't understand it.
8: Can't understand what?
1: Yes. Yes. Good heavens. Yes, by all means. Clean it. I'll explain when I get home.
7: What is it?
1: Dobbs says my 45 has been moved. Used. One bullet fired.
7: Oh, Alan.
1: Oh, this is horrible. Ghastly. To kill a man is bad enough, but to kill him and not even remember it. I know anything about it. To go for the rest of my life, wondering, doubting, never knowing, always wondering.
0: In just a moment, you will hear a solution to the Alan Campbell mystery.

0: Ladies and gentlemen, inasmuch as any solution must of necessity be supposition, liberties of time, place, and character have been taken in the solution for which you have been waiting. The scene is the police commissioner's home, and the commissioner, accompanied by the sergeant from the Marlborough station, are seated before the fire, talking as Alan Campbell enters.
1: Oh, good evening, Campbell.
2: Good evening.
1: Sit down here by the fire. That's it. Now, what's on your mind?
2: I hardly know where to start. I called you, Commissioner, and asked you to invite the sergeant over because of what happened this morning.
1: Oh, my dear chap, forget the whole business. We know you didn't kill Robert Julian.
2: But that's it. It seems that I did.
1: What?
2: I went to his apartment after I left the police station. His wife was there. And she gave me this.
1: A cigarette case?
2: Yes. Mine. She found it lying beside her husband's body.
1: Out with the rest of it, Campbell.
2: Julian and I were in love with the same woman. She was engaged to me. He tricked her into believing that I was carrying on with another woman.
1: Yes?
2: And she broke off our engagement and I...
1: You threatened Julian?
2: I did. I told him that if he ever hurt her, I'd kill him. Recently, he's been... Well, he'd gone back to his old tricks, neglecting her and all the rest of it. It's been on my mind. But I've not the slightest recollection of doing anything. If I killed him, I don't know about it.
1: You've gone over in your mind when you were alone, brooding, just how you would kill him?
2: Yes, I admit that.
1: Then that's the explanation. Your subconscious mind has taken possession of your physical body to commit murder without your ever being aware of the fact.
2: What is that possible?
3: It won't be the first time. It's because of the subconscious power of the physical body that the murderer very often revisits the scene of his crime.
2: Then you think, you really think that I killed Julian?
1: Yes, frankly, I do.
2: Then there's nothing else, is there, except the formal arrest.
1: I'm not going to arrest you. And I don't think the sergeant is either.
3: Not me, sir.
2: But I don't...
1: In the first place, I don't believe a jury would convict you. In the second place, I'm not going to give them a chance.
0: And so, insofar as the people of London were concerned, Alan Campbell's name was never mentioned. And the murder of Robert Julian was an unsolved mystery.

0: Sometimes you take so much trouble making half their pudding, you forget to make...
1: Custard?
0: So Brown and Poulsen have made instant mix custard. Real creamy custard like you'd expect from Brown and Poulsen. 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And you've perfect custard in seconds.
2: Oh, yeah. Beautiful. Oh, do you want some custard?
0: Oh, Brown and Poulsen instant mix custard. Good and creamy. Because Brown and Poulsen make it.
3: New toffee glees.
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1: Yes, it's for you. 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It's called Cupboard Love. 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Keeps it moist and squeezy. 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It's good for you. Like it?
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7: You bet your life!

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1: Charming lad, I know him well.
2: Oh, that's me.
1: Well, here I am again with $1,500 for one of our couples. George, who's first?
0: Well, Groucho, we have a man with an interesting story for you. He's Mr. James Murphy, and his partner is a special guest, Miss Stella Walsh. So, folks, would you come in, please, and meet Groucho Marx.
1: Welcome for the DeSoto Plymouth dealer. Say the secret word, and you'll divide $100. It's a common word, something you always have with you. Stella Walsh, eh? One of the greatest women athletes of our time. Female Bob Mathias. It's an honor to have you here, Stella. You too, Mr. Murphy. It's an honor to have you here.
3: Thank you, sir.
1: Not quite as big an honor, perhaps, but a small size honor. Stella, where are you from?
3: Well, I come from a little village in Poland called Wierzchownia.
1: And your name is Stella Walsh? That isn't a Polish
3: name.
1: Well,
3: my name really is Stanisława Walaszewiczowna.
1: Well, you don't look that. We never lose it that fast around here. It's $50 for you and $50 for your partner, Stella. Now, you can quit right now and go home if you want. That's it for the night, Stella. Now, you say, what was your name again? I didn't get that.
3: Stanisława Walaszewiczowna.
1: Uh-huh. That's good with a heavy cream sauce, isn't it? Well, Stella, I know you've been a headliner on the sport pages for a good many years. And this is a kind of a delicate question, but how old are you?
3: I'm 43.
1: Are you? Well, you don't look it. And your actions don't indicate any such age. What are some of the titles you hold?
3: Well, I hold 40 United States championships, 22 Polish national titles. Of course, I had the Olympic title and a number of world titles.
1: Was this what, decathlon?
3: Well, pentathlon. Mm-hmm. And then, of course, I had also won the Greatest Woman Athlete of the Half Century Award in a poll.
1: Who did the voting?
3: It was a newspaper poll.
1: Let's see. Well, one poll would naturally vote for another poll. How many records do you hold, Stella?
3: Altogether, over 100 records in various countries.
1: That's amazing. Mr. Murphy, how old are you?
4: I'll be 51 in August.
1: In August, huh? Mm-hmm. This year?
4: That's right.
1: What is your hometown?
4: Boston, Massachusetts.
1: Oh. Somebody out there from Jacksonville, Florida. And how long did you live in Boston? Or did they say Boston?
4: Boston. It's foggy from Bar Harbor to Boston.
1: Oh. It's foggy from Bar Harbor to Boston?
4: That's what I used to say, but no more.
1: Oh. It isn't foggy anymore?
4: It's just foggy.
1: Oh. How long did you live in Boston?
4: I lived in Boston 20 years, then I went in the Navy for the next 22 years.
1: Oh, you were an ex-sailor, huh?
4: That's right.
1: Have you got anything to show for it, like a boat and a bottle?
4: Well, no, not a boat and a bottle, but I've got 13 tattoos and a good pension.
1: You're a real sailor, huh? 13 tattoos.
4: That's right.
1: Well, your wife must be very happy with you. She can't sleep at night. All she has to do is switch on the light and look at the cartoons. When you have an itch, you must be almost as entertaining as Kukla, Fran, and Ollie. Stella, let's get back to you. You say you're 41?
3: 43.
1: 43, yeah. Well, now that you're too old for competition, do you still keep in condition anyway, Stella?
3: Oh, I'm not too old for competition. Just last year, I had won the United States all-around pentathlon title. And, of course, I expect to defend it this year. And the interesting part about my competitors is that most of the contestants weren't even born when I was winning my first championship 25 years ago.
1: It's been a very interesting and gratifying experience talking to you, Stella, and to you too, Mr. Murphy.
4: Thank you.
1: And Stella, I must say I admire your athletic achievements. I can say that because I'm an old sport myself. It used to be an old joke about the fellas, the girl, she says, do you like indoor sports? And she says, yes, if they go home early.
3: If they go home early, it's no sport.
1: No. Well, I just threw that in. I give that joke.
3: Well, I thought I'd throw mine in, too.
1: Would you mind picking me up and throwing me out? Okay, now we're going to play You Bet Your Life and give you a chance to win some real money. We start you off with a $100 bankroll, and if you miss a question, you lose half of it. Now, you selected sports. That's odd. I can't understand that.
3: Well, as a matter of fact, I didn't select it. My partner did.
1: Remember, the more the question is worth, the harder it is. Now, you can start with a 10, 70, 80, 100, anything you want.
4: $70.
1: $70. Ray Robinson, Jake LaMotta, and Tony Zale were all boxing champions in which weight division?
4: Middleweight.
1: Right. Middleweight.
0: You now have $170 in your bankroll.
1: $170. Now, what do you want to do?
4: Let's try 80. Okay with you?
1: $80. What is the proposed site of the 1956 Olympic Games?
3: Melbourne, Australia.
1: That's right. Yeah. Melbourne, Australia.
0: You now have $250.
1: Now, decide on one answer between you. You're going to get in trouble. Now, what do you want?
4: Well, what do you think, Stella?
1: Miss Walsh, if you don't mind, huh? Do you know her well enough to call us?
4: Well, we got $250 between us. We ought to know each other.
3: In a spot, you know.
4: Yeah, too much. You lose half. You can't take 70 or 80.
1: Well, take 90 60. Or 50 or
4: 60. $60.
1: The last Olympic Games were held in 1952. In what city were they held?
3: In Helsinki, Finland.
1: That is right.
0: You now have $310.
1: Now, you can quit or go ahead. Last chance to beat the other couples.
4: All right, let's take the 90.
3: 90? All right.
1: 90 in fencing. What do you call the protective pad on the end of a foil?
4: Tip, I think, isn't it?
3: You mean the...
1: The protective pad on the end of a foil. Times... Well, it's a button.
4: Well, we don't have all our buttons, that's okay.
1: You just lost some of your buttons. Well, how much have they got?
0: Well, they wound up with half the bankroll. They have $155.
1: Well, thanks and good luck from the DeSoto Plymouth dealers. Sorry you blew the last one.

0: We invited some doctors to our program tonight, Groucho, and just before we went on the air, our studio audience selected Dr. Robert Barnes to be your guest. His partner is Miss Frances McGrew. Folks, would you come in, please, and meet Groucho Marx?
1: Welcome, folks, to You Bet Your Life. Say the secret word and divide $100. It's a common word, something you always have with you. Dr. Robert Barnes and Frances McGrew. Frances McGrew, is that you, huh?
2: Yes, sir.
1: You're very attractive, if I may say so.
2: Thank you.
1: Do you mind if I say so?
2: Not at all.
1: Well, you're very attractive. Now, where do you hail from?
2: Montrose, Colorado.
1: And you have much hail there? Or?
2: I wouldn't know. I haven't been there for a long time.
1: How long?
2: Well, I came out here when I was about 4 years old.
1: Uh-huh. And you're single,
2: Yes, sir.
1: Understand?
2: Yes.
1: How long have you been single?
2: Let's get on to the quiz.
1: I'll return to you shortly. Dr. Barnes?
3: Yes, Groucho.
1: Where are you from?
3: New York City, originally.
1: How long have you been out of New York?
3: I've been here in Burbank for 13 years.
1: Doc, almost everyone in your profession is a specialty. What do you specialize in?
3: I specialize in feet.
1: Feet. Well, I'm always happy to meet a man who's at the bottom of his profession. You have ptomaine poisoning?
3: Not recently.
1: Well, how come you specialize in feet? After all, there's only 2 feet to each person. If you were a horse doctor, you'd have 4 feet to work on.
3: Well, originally I was
1: interested... centipede, you'd have 18 feet.
3: Originally I was interested in optometry, and I went to Philadelphia to investigate optometry and met my cousin who was studying that subject, and he was finding it rather difficult, and he said, why don't you go across the street to feet? I went across the street to the Temple University College of Chiropody, and here I'm a chiropodist and love it.
1: What is optometry? Is that the treatment of the eyes?
3: That's right. Oh.
1: They have such fancy euphemisms now for every profession. You don't know what a man is anymore.
3: He can tell you, though.
1: Yeah. They used to call them children's doctors. Now what do they call them?
3: Pediatricians.
1: That's right. That costs an extra $5. You know.
3: Of course.
1: Frances, let's get back to you now. By the way, Frances is pretty formal. Do you have a nickname that I could use? Yeah?
2: You may call me Fran.
1: Fran? That's fine with me. Fran McGrew. You wouldn't be dangerous, Fran McGrew, would you?
2: You know, Groucho, if I hear that again, I will be. That's what people always give me. Am I dangerous?
1: Well, are you?
2: Well, only at times.
1: I'd say you were about as dangerous as an angry butterfly. Now, what sort of work do you do?
2: I'm a private detective.
1: As I said, you're about as dangerous as a loaded revolver. And whatever it is, I didn't do it. Private detective? How does it happen a pretty girl like you became a private eye? Are you crazy about trench coats?
2: I was on the police department, and I sort of branched out from there.
1: Oh, you went in business for yourself, huh? Lady cop. Well, you ought to be glad you're teamed with a chiropodist tonight. He could be a big help to a flatfoot. Well, who do you work for as a private eye, Fran?
2: I work for Richard S. White & Associates Industrial Security Bureau.
1: What is that?
2: I do all types of investigating. Right now I'm spotting shoplifters.
1: Uh-huh. Well, how does a person go about shoplifting?
2: Well,
1: I think our audience would be interested in hearing a few tips from an expert. Not that they need it, but... Let's suppose I was in your store and you happened to notice I had a watermelon under my vest.
2: Well, I would keep you under observation all the time you're in the store, and then I'd wait till you got outside. I'd follow you out, and
1: spread the watermelon with me?
2: I'm very polite.
1: Uh-huh.
2: I'd walk up to you, and I'd identify myself.
1: And then kick me in the watermelon, huh? I'd like to continue talking to you two, but now it's time to play You Bet Your Life. I've certainly learned nothing about chiropody. Is that the...
3: Yes, I'll be glad to talk to you after the show.
1: Well, I wish you would, huh? I got one shoe unlaced already, you know? Remember, now we're going to start you off with $100. If you miss a question, you lose half your bankroll, and you don't have to take all 4 questions. You can quit any time you feel that you're ahead of the other couples.
0: In the race for the $1,500, the first couple won $155, and the secret word is name.
1: You selected movie quiz, and remember, the more the question is worth, the harder it is. Now, one answer between you on everything. Now, what do you want to start with?
3: 90. We'll start with 90.
1: 90? Okay, what movie star was formerly the vocalist with Les Brown's band? Talk it over, and one answer. Don't kiss him, just talk it over, huh? What is
3: Doris Day?
1: Doris Day.
0: now have $190.
3: Go down the line to 80.
1: 80. Who won an Academy Award for his portrayal of George M. Cohan in Yankee Doodle Dandy?
3: Jimmy Cagney.
1: That's right.
0: You now have $270.
1: Now, you want to quit or go ahead?
3: I'm at 70.
1: 70? Fred Zinnemann received an Academy Award for the year 1953. What was this award for?
3: For From Here to Eternity.
1: That's right, From Here to Eternity.
0: You now have $340 in your bankroll.
1: Here's your last chance to be the other couple.
3: That's 60.
1: 60. Who played the title role in Citizen Kane?
2: Orson Welles.
1: Orson Welles is right.
0: And you wind up with $400.
1: Thanks and good luck to the soda Plymouth
3: dealers. Thank you.
1: George, you haven't told me. Where are you going on your vacation this year?
0: Oh, I don't
1: China?
0: Know.
1: China?
0: No, I hadn't planned on China. I thought maybe we'd all jump in the car and go up to Lake Tahoe.
1: You know, I won't be here next week. That's true. This is the final show of the current season. Beginning next week, our summer series starts, and I want you to tell them about it, George.
0: Well, friends, it does start next week. Next week, we begin The Best of Groucho, our usual summer series of shows taken from the past. These are shows that you've written in and asked to see. They're shows that we've learned about through rating surveys and through the praise of the critics. So don't forget, next week, it's The Best of Groucho.
1: And while you're all asleep in a hammock this summer, I'll be in Europe. I'm taking my guitar and a gross of Mother Cell seasick remedy. And I may take Mother Cell. Anyway, I'll be back in the fall. A little older, but just as clever. And far wiser, I hope. Okay, George, who's next?
0: Well, Groucho, we invited some girls who work for a nationally known company to our show tonight, and just before we went on the air, our studio audience selected Dolores Buxton to be on the show, and her partner is a very special guest, the former mayor of Los Angeles, Mr. Fletcher Bowron. So, folks, would you come in, please, and meet Groucho Marx.
1: Mr. Bowron, I've long been an admirer of yours, and I must say it's an honor to have you here.
4: Thank you, Groucho.
1: Dolores Buxton, I've only been admiring you for the last 10 seconds, but you're welcome, too.
5: Thank you very much.
1: And if either of you say the secret word, you'll divide an extra $100. It's a common word, something you always have with you. Are you two going steady?
4: Oh, no, not yet.
1: Not yet. As soon as you get the $100. What brings you to Los Angeles, Mr. Bowron?
4: Well, I live here.
1: Oh. Well, that's an odd one. This is staggering. Imagine an ex-mayor who isn't living in Mexico. By the way, Mr. Bowron, how long were you mayor of Los Angeles?
4: Just about 15 years or four terms.
1: Four terms. Was this before or after you were mayor? You say four terms. I'm only kidding. I know you were one of the most honest and forthright mayors we've ever had. I'll get back to you in a moment, Mr. Bowron. You know this is a little difficult with this charmer over here. You haven't heard the last of me. Now, Dolores, where are you from?
5: I'm originally from Newark, New Jersey.
1: Are you married?
5: No, I'm not, Groucho.
1: You're not. Well, goodbye, Mr. Bowron. Thanks and good luck from the DeSoto Plymouth dealer. Dolores, I know you're very young, so I don't imagine you would object to telling me how old you are.
5: No, I'm 24, Groucho.
1: 24, mm-hmm. Nice age. Mm-hmm. And how old are you, Mr. Barr? I'm not being personal, which I usually am. It's just I like to know the contrast, that's all.
4: Well, you're not personal at all. It's a matter of public record. I must admit that I'm 66.
1: Well, you don't look it. Dolores, what sort of work do you do?
5: Well, I'm the manager of a Slenderella salon.
1: A slender fella salon?
5: No, a Slenderella.
1: Cinderella.
5: Slenderella, uh-huh.
1: What kind of an outfit is that? And remember, we have Mr. Bowron here. He's had a lot of legal experience.
5: Well, it's a nationally known slenderizing chain of salons throughout the country, and we have salons in every principal city in the world.
1: Is that so? Well, how successful have you been in slenderizing these suckers? I mean customers. Clients.
5: Patrons.
1: Patrons.
5: I can think that I read a book.
1: Every racket has their own name.
5: I I think that I read...
6: varies all the way from suckers to patrons.
5: I read a bulletin the other day that said our patrons had lost 36 million inches and 4.5 million pounds in 5 years.
6: I see. How many patrons have you lost in that time? By the way, suppose I came into your place. Could you do anything for me?
5: Our salons are for women.
6: Uh-huh. No, I'm asking you personally, I mean.
5: I don't know what you mean, Groucho.
6: I don't know what I mean either, but sometimes it's nice to run up a blind alley. You never know what you're leaving. Mr. Barron, what are you doing these days?
4: Well, Groucho, presently I'm unemployed.
6: Unemployed, huh? I'm sorry to hear that. Have you looked in the classified ads for a job?
4: No, I'm looking.
6: Under Mayo Wanted? Tell them Groucho sent you? What were some of your achievements as mayor of Los Angeles, aside from being able to digest fried chicken?
4: Well, Groucho, I'm afraid that'd sound a little like boasting if I'd attempt to make claims for what I did during the 15 years that
6: I served. Well, this is really a case for Ripley. We not only have an honest, but a modest politician. No wonder he lost the election. Well, it happens I know some of the things that occurred when you were mayor. And you made Los Angeles one of the cleanest cities in the country. You gave us many miles of new highways and new buildings and new industry. Did anything else of importance happen that I forgot?
4: Yes, many things. One thing that comes to my mind is the almost fantastic increase in population just during the time that I was mayor.
6: Now, Fletcher, you're not going to take credit for that, are you?
4: No, indeed, but certainly many problems resulted because there were about 600,000 additional people moved into Los Angeles.
6: Now, Mr. Barron, do you think the average person has a good grasp of politics?
4: No, I don't, Groucho. The average person does not appreciate the importance of local government in our American governmental scheme. Too many people act on prejudices and not enough upon facts. Democracy should begin at home, and people should contribute, make their contribution right in their community.
6: That's true. I think we should pay more attention to our local governments. Do you have any political aspirations for the future, Mr. Bauer?
4: Not so far as running for office is concerned, if that's what you mean.
6: You've had it.
4: Yes, I've served about 30 years and 27 years of that time as elected public official, as judge of the Superior Court mayor, and now I'd like to serve my community and state and nation as a private citizen.
6: Well, I get what you need is a park bench and some popcorn for the pigeons, you know. The politicians may ignore you, but you'll have a lot of friends among the pigeons. Not only that, but I want to assure you, Mr. Barron, you have an awful lot of friends among the people of Los Angeles, and you can count me as two or three of them, eh?
4: Thank you, Groucho.
6: I'd like to continue talking to you, Mr. Barron, and to you too, Dolores, but now it's time to play You Bet Your Life.
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6: We start you off with $100. If you miss a question, you lose one half of what you have. You select a general information quiz, and remember, the more the question is worth, the harder it is. Now, which one do you want?
7: $20.
6: $20.
7: Mm-hmm.
6: All right. What do the initials FHA stand for?
5: Federal Housing Administration.
6: Well, you didn't even need it.
0: You now have $120 in your bankroll.
6: Now, what do you want?
5: $80 of it.
6: $80. You're going to bet $80. This is an $80 question, in other words, you want.
5: Mm-hmm.
6: Okay. John Rolfe, R-O-L-F-E, married what Indian princess?
5: Oh, damn. Pocahontas?
6: That's right, Pocahontas.
0: You now have $200.
6: Now you have $200. You can quit or you can go ahead.
5: We'll say $100.
6: The Roman numeral D stands for what number? Now get together now. One answer between you. Must be on the courthouse, Mayor.
5: 1,000?
6: No. Mm. Just half of that, 500.
4: Oh, yes.
0: And you have half your bankroll, 100.
6: Now you have 100. Now there's your last chance to beat the other couples. What are you going to do?
5: We'll say 50.
6: 50. Mm-hmm. What do you call the small percussion instruments held in the hand that are used to accompany Spanish dancers?
5: Oh, castanets.
6: Castanets is right.
0: line, you wind up with $150.
6: Thanks and good luck from the DeSoto Plymouth dealers. Well, sorry you didn't win, boy.
0: And that means that Miss McGrew and Dr. Barnes, with $400 in just 1 minute, get the chance at the DeSoto Plymouth $1,500 question. And here's the winning couple, Groucho. Miss McGrew and Mr. Barnes, Dr. Barnes, all set for the DeSoto Plymouth $1,500 question.
6: All right, here we go. For $1,500, I give you 15 seconds to decide on a single answer between you. Think carefully and please no help from the patrons, customers, audience. Ready? According to mythology, Pygmalion created and fell in love with a statue of a beautiful woman. When she came to life, he married her. For $1,500, what was the name of this statuesque beauty?

0: think?
1: What is the answer you two have decided on?
2: We think it's Aphrodite.
1: I wish it was, but it isn't. It's Galatea. Well, you lost the big money, but how much did they win in the quiz, George?
3: Well, they won $400 in the quiz.
1: Well, that's pretty good. Congratulations and thanks to both of you and to all of our contestants on the show tonight.
4: Thank you, Roger. Thank you.
1: From the DeSoto Plymouth Dealers of America.

0: Remember, friends, next Wednesday night at this same time, we'll start our summer series, The Best of Groucho. 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
1: And when you drive in, tell them Groucho sent you. Good night, folks, and remember...

Folks, here's a little rhyme from the National Safety Council. Stop on red, go on green, don't sneak through on the in-between. You Bet Your Life, transcribed from Hollywood, is produced by John Goodell. Directed by Robert Dwan and Bernie Smith. Music by Jack Meekin. This is George Fenneman signing off the more than 3,000 DeSoto Plymouth dealers from coast to coast. 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

0: Well, let's look in on the little town of Melrose Springs, home of that popular radio entertainer, Honest Harold. It's early morning now, and we discover Harold on the way to the radio station.
1: Working, yeah.
0: He's about to pass the residence and clinic of his oldest friend, Dr. Yancey, the veterinarian.
2: Oh, what a beautiful morning. Oh, what a beautiful day.
1: Oh, dear. Gosh, the bright morning sun certainly makes old Dr. Yak Yak's clinic look a little antiquated. Look at that old weather-beaten shingle he's got hanging on the porch. You can hardly read it. Dr. Quinton Yancey, D.S.
2: D.S.
1: Wonder what that stands for. Oh, distemper shots. What a character. Yeah, I think I'll drop in and see him a minute.
3: Come in! Oh, hello, Harry.
1: Hello, Doc. How's the pasture of the poodles this morning?
3: Now, Harry.
1: Yeah, only kidding. Hey, you must be going out on a case. You're wearing your alpaca coat and your surgical sneakers.
3: Well, of course, Harry. This is the morning I make my weekly visit downtown to the animal shelter. See if there are any warm noses down there.
1: Yeah. You've been doing that for quite a while now, haven't you, Doc?
3: Oh, yes. I've been resident physician there for 20 years.
1: Resident physician.
3: In fact, the county veterinarian inspector is coming to town today.
1: Hmm?
3: Oh, of course, he'll appoint me for another year.
1: Yeah, of course.
3: Yes, sir. Harold, you ought to see me, my little friends down there, the way they wag their tails when I walk in. If I had a tail, I'd wag it right back at him.
1: If you had a tail, you'd be in there with him.
3: Oh, say, that'd be kind of nice.
1: Oh, my goodness.
3: I better get started. I want to pick up a present on the way down. One of the Cocker Spaniels is having a birthday today.
1: Oh?
3: Yeah, thought I'd get her a pound of hamburger and put 3 candles on it. Oh, well, here's Arthur McGoat. Hello, Arthur.
1: You're sure fond of that goat, aren't you, Doc? Of
3: course, Harold. Arthur has personality. He has a certain air about him.
1: He sure has. See you later, Doc. Get out of the way, Arthur.
3: Bah,
1: yourself.
4: Good morning, Station KHJP. Just a moment, I'll connect you.
1: Good morning, Glory.
4: Oh, good morning, Harold.
1: Is my dear boss Stanley Peabody in?
4: No, he's down at the City Hall this morning. He had some things to do as mayor.
1: Mayor? How can a pinhead like that hold down 2 jobs?
4: Well, he had to meet the county veterinarian inspector this morning.
1: Oh, yes, the inspector's here to make the appointment at the animal shelter. Of course, he'll pick Doc again this year.
4: I don't know if he will or not.
1: Why?
4: Well, there's a new inspector coming this year.
1: There is?
4: Yes, I heard him talking to Mary Peabody on the phone.
1: Gloria, you listened in on their telephone conversation? You ought to be ashamed of yourself. What did they say?
4: Well, he said he might appoint that young veterinarian that just came to town.
1: Huh?
4: He's going to visit them both and inspect their offices before he makes up his mind.
1: Inspect Doc's office? Oh, my goodness. Wait till he gets a look at Doc's mailbox. An old red heart can.
4: Yeah.
1: Gosh, Gloria, it'd be awful if Doc didn't get that appointment. Why, it would break the old fellow's heart.
4: I guess it would.
1: I wonder if I could talk that new inspector into appointing Doc. Maybe I could bribe him with a couple of cigars. Oop. If the Kefauver committee is listening, I'm only kidding.

0: Poor old Doc. He was so proud going down to that dog shelter this morning with his briefcase full of dog biscuits. I gotta help him get that appointment. Well, better talk this over with Pete. Hope he's in the police station this morning. Pete, I want to talk to you.
1: Just a minute, Harold. I'm on the phone.
0: Huh?
1: I'm talking to my girl, Eloise Ziegenfuss.
0: Oh, no, not that.
1: What was that, Eloise? Oh, sure, Eloise, you know how I feel. I don't have to tell you again.
0: Ooh.
1: Oh, no. Eloise, don't make me say it right here in public.
0: Ye gods, tell her, Pete.
1: Well, all right. I'll say it just once more. Eloise, I think you make the best marble cake in town.
0: Well, that fits a marble cake for a marble head.
1: Well, I'll see you tonight, honey bunch.
2: Goodbye.
1: Oh, she's a wonderful girl, Harold.
0: Yeah. I gotta meet her sometime, Pete. You and I are Doc's oldest friends, Pete, and we gotta help him.
1: Help him?
0: Yeah. You know, he may not get appointed at the animal shelter this year.
1: What? Why not?
0: Well, there's a new county inspector coming, and I heard he may give the job to that young veterinarian. You know, the one that's got that up-to-date fancy office.
1: Oh, well, I guess Doc's office is a little old-fashioned.
0: A little old-fashioned? He bought his office equipment at Army Surplus. Must have been from the Spanish-American War, though.
1: You know, I always wondered why his doormat said, "Remember the Maine."
0: Yeah. Well, it's up to us to do something, Pete. We can't let old Doc Yak-Yak down.
1: I'm with you, boy. You got any ideas?
0: Well, maybe we could help Doc modernize his office before the inspector gets there.
1: Say, I could lend him my picture of Theda Barra.
0: Oh, thanks. Now, I got an idea, Pete.
1: What's that?
0: You and I could pay a little visit to this young veterinarian's office and kind of snoop around a little. Maybe we could get some ideas how to fix up Doc's place, huh?
1: Harold, that is a doozy.
0: Yeah, thanks. Come on, Pete, let's go right now, huh?
1: Okay. Oh, wait, just a minute till I say goodbye to the prisoners.
0: Oh, yeah.
1: Be back in a little while, boys. Don't go away.
0: Oh,

0: Here we are, Pete.
1: Yeah.
0: Pretty fancy place for a dog and cat hospital. All painted white and green shutters. Look at that sign. Tail Wagger Towers.
1: And look at that doctor's name. Dr. J.J. Winchester. Sounds like a repeating rifle, don't it?
0: Well, come on, Pete. Let's go in.
1: Yeah, okay, boy.
0: Don't forget now. We'll act like we've got a sick dog.
1: Gotcha, boy.
0: And keep your eyes open. We'll find out how they do things in a modern place.
1: I'll put everything down in my notebook.
0: Yeah, notebook. All right. Got a buzzer on the door.
1: Buzzer on the door. Let me write that down.
0: Pretty swanky waiting room. Chromium chairs, Venetian blinds.
1: Venetian blinds. Let me write that down.
0: Look at that picture on the wall, Pete. An autographed photograph of a Doberman pincher.
1: Say, Harold, that dog writes a nice hand. Yeah.
0: Let's see what it says, huh? Dear Dr. Winchester, thanks for cropping my ears.
1: Thanks for cropping my ears. Let me write that down.
0: Never mind, Pete.
2: Good morning, gentlemen.
0: Good morning, Dr. Winchester.
2: Howdy. What can I do for you?
0: What? Oh, oh, just thought we'd come in and see a man about a dog. Nice little place you have here, Doctor. Suppose you have all the latest equipment.
2: Oh, yes, yes, the very latest. Air-conditioned kennels, exercise yard, x-ray machine.
1: X-ray machine, let me write that down.
2: What was that?
0: Pete, you're a lint head.
1: Lint head, let me write that down.
0: Doctor, what we came in to find out is just how you'd go about treating our little animal.
2: Well, I use the most modern methods. First, I have my nurse prepare him for examination.
0: Nurse?
1: Let me write that down.
2: Then, after examination, I give whatever treatment is indicated. Internal medicine, shots, or diathermy.
1: Let me write that. Harold.
0: What?
1: How do you spell diathermy?
0: You were saying, Doctor?
2: Of course, I record a complete case history on every animal. I keep them in that steel filing cabinet.
0: Doc keeps his in an old milk and magnesia bottle.
2: Well, gentlemen, I've told you all about my hospital. Let me ask you a few questions. What kind of a dog do you have?
0: Dog? Well,

0: Nishibalo.
1: Well, gentlemen, I've told you all about my hospital. Let me ask you a few questions. What kind of a dog do you have?
2: Dog? Well, Airedale.
3: Collie.
1: I beg your pardon?
2: Well, he's an Airedale, but he looks like a collie from the back. He's high-waisted.
1: I see. What seems to be the matter with your dog?
2: The matter with him? Well, I don't know. You're the doctor.
1: Has he had a diagnosis?
2: A diahoosis?
1: Gentlemen, you want to know what I think?
2: What's that?
1: I think your dog is mythical.
3: No, he's a collie.
2: Yep. What?
0: Come on, Pete, let's get out of here before Winchester goes bang.

0: Gosh, poor old Doc's place looks worse than ever after seeing Tail Wagger Towers. Maybe I can talk him into fixing his place up a little before the inspector gets here. It's his only chance. Look at this door. Almost off the hinges. Better knock easy.
1: Come in.
2: Where are you, Doc?
1: Be with you in a minute, Harry. One of the legs just came off my operating table. I'm nailing it back on.
0: Oh, my goodness. Old Doc's about as modern as a Stanley steamer. Look at those magazines. They're so old, they're turning yellow. Let's see one. Literary Digest. What's this on the cover? Results of the election poll, Landon by a landslide.
1: Looking through my magazines, huh?
3: Yes, Doc.
1: You can borrow any of them if you want it.
0: Thanks, Doc, but I know how the First World War came out.
1: Oh. Well, Harold, I had a wonderful time down at the dog shelter this morning.
0: Oh?
1: Yes. Dogs were so glad to see me. And next week we're going to have a farewell party for Spotty the Terrier. I found a home for him with some awfully nice people.
0: You did, Doc?
1: Hey, it'll be kind of a double celebration. I'll be beginning my new year at the shelter, too.
0: Poor old fellow. Little does he know. Doc, have you ever thought of modernizing your office here a little?
1: Huh? What's the matter the way it is now?
0: Well, nothing, but it does look a little old-fashioned.
1: Oh.
0: Now, Doc, I mean, you might fix it up a little. Get some magazines that are up to date. You might make a better impression if you wore a white coat and took off those orange suspenders.
1: Well, if you're ashamed of me, Harold, you don't have to come here, you know.
0: Oh, but Doc, I didn't...
1: Oh, it's all right. I suppose I am just an old fuddy-duddy. But my animals love me.
0: I love you too, Doc. I want to help you. That's what this is all... Oh, my goodness. And you shouldn't let that billy goat run around your office.
1: You hear that, Arthur? We're not good enough for Harold anymore.
0: But Doc, you don't understand. The inspector is...
1: Arthur, what do you think of a man who's too high-toned for his old friend? Go on, tell Harold.
0: Who asked you to horn in? What's he up to, Doc?
1: I don't think Arthur liked that, Harold.
0: Call it off, Doc. I better get out of here. If I can just beat him to the door. Well, at least Doc will have to get a new door. Maybe he'll have to get a new goat.

We will return for the second act of our story, Honest Harold, in just a moment. Jack Benny, the eminent violinist, is going to turn piano tuner on CBS this Thursday evening, and Jack Benny, the eminent comedian, at the same time, will essay a straight dramatic role as the same piano tuner on CBS's famed Suspense program. 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And now, back to Harold Perry as Honest Harold, the homemaker.

0: Right now, we find Harold and Pete, the marshal, deep in conference at the police station.
1: Pete, I don't know what we're going to do about Doc.
2: Well, Harold, did you tell him they might pick that young Dr. Winchester for the job?
1: I didn't have the heart. It would only hurt his feelings. You know how proud he is.
2: Yeah.
1: Say, we could fix Doc's office up ourselves. We could just get him out of there for a little while.
2: Yeah, but how are we going to do that? Say, maybe I could arrest Doc.
1: No, Pete, he wouldn't stand for that. You know that. Mm. Let's see, I'll find some way to get rid of him. You can be picking up some of the things we'll need.
2: What things, Harold?
1: Well, you know, like Dr. Winchester had in his office. Let's see, he had a door buzzer.
2: Yeah, I can get that at the hardware store. A
1: few pictures, some new magazines.
2: Gotcha, boy. Say, he had one of them diathermy machines. Wonder if I could pick one up at J.C. Penney's.
1: Yeah. Well, we better skip that one, Pete. Now, let's see. What else did we have? Oh, a beautiful nurse.
2: Can't pick that up at J.C. Penney's.
1: I know, Pete. I'll call Florabelle. Yeah, she'd make a cute nurse.
2: She sure would, boy.
1: Yeah. Well, just go, Pete, before Doc Yancey goes to the dogs. I mean, doesn't go to the dogs. Oh, what the heck? Come on. Hello, Doc.
3: Oh, hello, Harry.
1: Doc, I didn't mean to hurt your feelings this morning. We're still friends, aren't we?
3: Why, of course, Harold. I just thought you was ashamed of my office, that's all.
1: Ashamed? No, of course not. Doc, you've been working awfully hard lately. Why don't you take the afternoon off?
3: Huh? But, Harold, the county inspector's coming at 4:00.
1: Yeah, but you could go away for an hour or two, go to a movie, maybe. They're showing a new serial at the Bijou today. The Adventures of Ren 10-10.
3: Oh, I saw that on television.
1: Yeah. Well, maybe you could go out and pick up a stray cat or something.
3: A stray cat? Did you see one, Harold?
1: Well, I thought I did when I was driving over here just now.
3: You did? Well, what did it look like?
1: Well, it could have been kind of gray. I think it was kind of skinny looking.
3: Oh, it's probably hungry. The poor thing.
1: Yeah. This is a sneaky thing to do.
3: I can't let him wander the streets. Well, I better go look for him. Where did you see him, Harold?
1: Well, it was over on the other side of town, Doc. We're way over. Yeah.
3: Oh, well, that little stray doesn't have to worry. Doc Yance is coming.
1: Good. I'll watch the office for you, Doc. You better hurry. Goodbye, Doc.
3: Goodbye. Oh, Harold.
1: Yes?
3: If I'm not back by 3:00, will you give the puppies their pablum?
1: Oh, sure.
3: Mix it with some warm milk.
1: Warm milk. Okay. Goodbye, Doc.
3: Goodbye. Oh, Harold. Add 4 drops of vitamin D.
1: Yeah, I'll do that, Doc. Goodbye.
3: Goodbye.
1: Thought I'd never get him out of here.
3: Harold!
1: Ye gods, now what?
3: Be sure that Arthur takes his nap at 2:45.
1: The goat?
3: Yeah, he needs his beauty sleep.
1: He certainly does. All right, Doc.
3: Goodbye.
1: Goodbye. Hate to send old Doc on a wild cat chase like this. But only way we can help him. Well, let's see. What can I do while I'm waiting for Pete and Florabelle? Guess I could straighten out Doc's roll-top desk a little. What's that big stack of papers over here? Uncollected bills for veterinary service. Doc's certainly soft-hearted. He hasn't made much money, but he's sure made a lot of friends. Come in!
4: Hello, Harold.
1: Well, Florabelle, come in.
4: Thank you, sir.
1: Wow. Where'd you get that nurse's uniform?
4: Like it?
1: Yeah, I sure did.
4: It's just a little old thing that's been hanging in my closet for years. I wore it in that high school play. I was Florence Nightingale, remember?
1: Yeah. And I played Dr. Murine, the famous eye specialist. certainly nice of you to come over, Florabelle.
4: Well, I want to help Dr. Yancey, too.
1: Yeah, I knew you would.
4: What am I supposed to do, Harold?
1: Do? Mm-hmm. Well, when the inspector comes, just stand around and look kind of professional. Count a few pills or something. That'll help Doc make a good impression.
4: Oh? Do you think I'll make a good impression on the inspector in this uniform?
1: I think you will, Florabelle. Well, let's get down to business, huh? Why don't you kind of dust off that microscope there, huh?
4: All right. I think I'll just take a peek through it. Well, looky here.
1: Why?
4: All those cute little things swimming around down there. Why don't you come and take a look, Harold?
5: Well, just for a minute.
4: Put your face down here close to mine. We can both look.
5: Well, all right.
4: Your shaving lotion smells wonderful.
5: Yeah, menin's for men. Well, better look in the microscope. Well, what do you know? Amoebas.
4: Is that what they are?
5: Mm-hmm.
4: Look at those two getting off in a corner by themselves. Must be a boy amoeba and a girl amoeba. You know something, Harold? The big one looks like you.
5: He does?
4: He's got your long lashes.
5: Well, that's his antenna.
4: Oh.
5: Yeah.
4: Well, I declare. Oh, it looks like they're kissing each other.
5: Yeah. Florabelle.
4: Yeah.
5: Let's pretend we're amoebas.
4: Now, Harold.
5: Think I'll swim over your way. Yeah. Here I come.
6: Hi, Harold. I got...
2: Pardon me.
5: Hello, Pete. Florabelle and I were just looking at amoebas.
2: Yeah, sure.
5: Now, Pete.
2: Only Josh and Harold. How are you, Miss Florabelle?
4: Oh, just fine, Marshal.
2: Well, Harold, I got all the stuff.
5: Huh?
2: Here's the buzzer for the door and the battery.
5: Good.
2: Magazines, white coat. Got that at the barbershop.
5: Oh, well, the inspector will be here at 4 o'clock, Pete. Now, let's get busy.
4: Oh, what can I do, Harold?
5: Well, Florabelle, if you don't mind, will you take these old magazines out in the back and hide them?
4: All right. Well, Harper's Bazaar. Look how short the skirts were in those days.
5: Where? Never mind. Come on, Pete. Let's hang up these pictures.
2: Yeah, well, just a minute, boy. I want to check this door buzzer.
5: Huh?
2: Testing. Nice tone.
5: Now, come on, Pete. Put the buzzer down. Let's get the pictures up, huh?
2: Okay.
5: Guess we better take down these old pictures first. This one over the desk has got to go. Grover Cleveland. Hand me the chair, Pete.
2: Okay, sir.
5: Oh, my goodness. Arthur, you're supposed to be taking your nap.
2: You're probably hungry, Harold.
5: Well, I'll feed him when I feed the puppies. And I'll lock him up. Okay, Pete, I'll get up on the chair and hand you Grover.
2: Got you, boy.
5: What is it, Pete?
2: Well, Arthur just swallowed the door buzzer.
5: What?
2: That's reason all, Harold.
5: Arthur, cough that up, Arthur. There goes our door buzzer, Pete. What are we going to do?
2: Guess folks will just have to ring Arthur.
5: Arthur, you glutton, I'm going to shake that out of you.
4: Did you blush for me, Hal?
5: No, that was Arthur.
4: Who?
5: Don't ask me to explain it. It's Pete's invention. It must be Doc. Let him in.
7: How do you do?
5: Yeah, how do you do?
7: I'm M.C. Benson, County Veterinary Inspector.
5: Zoink.
7: I guess I'm a little early. Is Dr. Yancey in?
5: No, Dr. Yancey's out at the moment.
7: Oh, well, I'll wait.
5: I'm Harold Hemp, a friend of Dr. Yancey's. And this is Florence Nightingale. Florabelle.
7: How do you do?
4: How do you do, sir? Would you excuse me, please? I've got to go count some pills.
5: Yes. Very well, nurse. And this is Pete, the city marshal.
2: Howdy, Inspector. We're just decorating the office.
5: Pete. Why don't you go help Florabelle count the pills?
2: Huh? What? Sure. Got you, boy.
5: You mustn't mind the appearance of the office inspector. Just doing a little spring cleaning.
7: Oh, I see.
5: Yeah. Dr. Yancey's really a wonderful veterinarian.
7: Mm-hmm.
5: Years of experience. Runs a very neat and orderly establishment.
7: My goodness, is that a goat?
5: Yeah, that's Arthur.
7: What's that buzzing sound?
5: The buzzing? Well, there's an airfield near here.
3: Oh. Well, I'm back, Harold.
5: Oh, hello, Doc. This is Mr. Benson, the new county veterinary inspector.
3: Oh?
8: Well, how do you do?
7: I'm glad to make your acquaintance, Dr. Yancey.
9: Where did you get the cat, Doc?
3: Oh, this is the stray cat you told me about, Harry.
9: Oh, you found him.
3: Actually.
9: Huh?
3: Only you were mistaken about the color. He's not gray, huh? He's brown with a white tail. Now, dear, don't you fret. You got a home now.
7: Dr. Yancey.
3: Yes?
7: I wanted to talk to you about the appointment at the animal shelter.
9: Oop.
3: Yes, of course, of course.
7: I was just over inspecting young Dr. Winchester's office.
3: Oh, you were, huh?
7: Yes. He has a very modern place there. All the latest equipment, exercise yard, x-ray machines.
5: Diathermy.
7: What?
5: It's a little warmish in here.
7: Dr. Winchester's place is quite a contrast to yours, Dr. Yancey.
5: Oh, brother, here it comes.
7: But, in my opinion, it takes more than an x-ray machine to make a fine veterinarian.
3: What?
7: Yes, it takes something that I know you have, Dr. Yancey. A genuine love for animals.
3: Well, now, thank you, sir.
9: Yeah, now, thank you.
7: I just want you to know that I hope you continue the fine work of the animal shelter that you've performed these many years.
9: Yeah.
3: Thank you, Inspector. Oh, isn't that nice, Harold?
5: It sure is, Doc.
7: Well, good day, gentlemen.
9: Yeah, good day, and thank you. Thank you.
3: Thank you. Oh, wasn't he a fine... Why, Harold.
5: Huh?
3: What are all these new things doing here? Pictures in a magazine?
9: You see, Doc...
3: Why, Harold, old friend, you were trying to help me get that appointment, weren't you?
5: No.
3: You know, Harold, maybe I will modernize the place a little. Oh, thanks for the pictures in the magazine. Amanda Goshen, what was that?
9: That's a new door buzzer, Doc. Just have Arthur's batteries recharged once a week.

0: Well, it's hard to teach an old dog new tricks. And Honest Harold is learning that it's even harder to get an old dog doctor to change his ways.
1: You're doggone right.
0: Harold's efforts to get Doc Yancey to modernize his office have been unsuccessful. And it looks as though the old veterinarian won't be reappointed as resident physician at the Melrose Springs Animal Shelter.

0: You have just heard the Harold Terry Show, Honest Harold. The supporting players tonight included Parley Bear,
1: yeah.
0: Shirley Mitchell,
1: oh.
0: Les Tremaine,
1: yeah.
0: Boris Lewis,
1: mm.
0: David Light, and featured Gloria Holiday as Gloria and Joseph Kearns as old Doc Yak Yak.
1: Yeah.
0: Norman McDonald directed, and the music was composed and conducted by Jack Meekin. Honest Harold, created by Harold Perry, was written by Gene Stone and Jack Robinson. Two famous CBS stars, Hopalong Cassidy and Dinah Shore, will join a third-class luminary, Bing Crosby, tonight to make Bing's session one of the merriest, brightest, and most tuneful half hours of the week.
1: I have to listen to that.
0: Still another guest, Jack Pepper, composer and singer of novelty songs, will join Bing, Hopalong, and Dinah. Stay tuned for them now as they follow immediately on most of these same CBS stations. Ladies and gentlemen, through the years, the Red Cross has helped the victims of disaster, brought comfort to servicemen in camps and hospitals, and to their families. 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

0: yourself. Yes, believe in yourself. Compare Philip Morris. Match Philip Morris. Judge Philip Morris against any other brand. Then decide for yourself which cigarette is milder, tastier, more enjoyable. Believe in yourself, and you'll believe in Philip Morris, America's finest cigarette.
1: Go for Philip Morris!
0: They fight, they yell, they squabble and squawk, but they love each other as much as any married couple in the world. That's Frances Langford and Lou Parker, stars of Philip Rapp's humorous creation, The Bickersons. And here is John Bickerson himself, Lou Parker.
2: Thank you, ladies and gentlemen, and good evening. Before Frances and I square off for our weekly marital mayhem, here is Miss Langford as her more lovable self, the G.I.'s Purple Heart girlfriend. Frances? It's almost impossible to keep up with all the requests from the fellows in the service, but I think we should attend to this one. It's from the gang at the Walter Reed Hospital in Washington, D.C., and they want to hear you sing Falling in Love with Love.
3: Nothing would give me greater pleasure. So with Tony Romano and the orchestra, this is for you, fellas.

0: Friends, in a moment, we'll have a look in at the Dickersons. But first, I'd like to have a word with the most important person in the world when it comes to choosing a cigarette. That person, of course, is you. We of Philip Morris believe that no one's taste is more important to you than your taste. No one's judgment is more important to you than your judgment. That's why we ask you to believe in yourself. That's why, unlike others, we of Philip Morris never ask you to test our brand alone. That's no test, because it gives you no choice. We say compare Philip Morris, match Philip Morris, judge Philip Morris against any other cigarette. Then make your own choice according to your own taste, your own judgment. In short, believe in yourself. Later you'll hear an interview with an actual smoker, not an actor, not a paid performer, but a real person who will make the only fair cigarette test, the Philip Morris nose test. I know you'll be interested, so stay with us, won't you? Now, light up a Philip Morris and let's join Francis Langford and Lou Parker as John and Blanche Bickerson in The Honeymoon is Over.
1: John,
2: Hurry
1: up and drink your orange juice before it gets cold.
2: Let it get cold. I don't like hot orange juice anyway.
1: It isn't hot. I just warmed it a little to take the chill off. You know you have to be careful about what you eat with your sensitive stomach, John.
2: Well, I don't want to eat anything. I just want to get these sales reports finished before I go to work.
1: Nonsense. I've already fixed your breakfast for you, and you're going to eat it. Why, even a horse eats before he works. Here.
2: What is it?
1: Curried tapioca.
2: Give it to a horse. I wouldn't touch it.
1: What's the matter, John? Is business getting bad?
2: It's always been bad, but now it's getting worse. Let me finish these reports, will you, Blanche?
1: I don't know. For a man who doesn't make any sales, you certainly do a lot of paperwork.
2: I make plenty of sales. Look at this. You see this big pile of papers over here? Well, half of them are orders.
1: What about the other half?
2: Cancellations. Hand me that eraser, Blanche. I made another mistake on this order.
1: Well, why bother to correct it? It's a canceled order, isn't it?
2: Give me the eraser.
1: Oh, here.
2: Thanks. There, that does it. Books all balanced. Sales, $5,600. Cancellations, $5,600.
1: Well, I'll say one thing for you, John. You're the neatest failure I ever saw.
2: Now, don't start that again. I've got a steady job, and that's what counts. Where's my hat?
1: On the sideboard.
2: Where's my lunch?
1: In your hat. You'll be home early, won't you, John?
2: I'll try.
1: Never mind trying. Just do it. You've got a long drive ahead of us tonight, and I don't want to be late for the wedding.
2: What wedding?
1: Oh, come on, John. You know my cousin Agnes from Saugus is getting married tonight.
2: I give up. If that fish-faced cousin of yours could hook a husband, no man in the world is safe.
1: How can you say that, John? You know very well Agnes won a beauty contest last year at the canning factory.
2: A fine beauty contest winner. Miss Imported Sardine of 1950. Skinless and boneless division.
1: What do you care? You're not marrying her. You're only going to the wedding.
2: No, I'm not.
1: Of course you are, silly. I'm going to be the bridesmaid, and you're the best man. Now, be a good boy and buy a new tuxedo on your way to work.
2: What's wrong with the one I've got?
1: Oh, you can't wear that thing. John, it's out of style. Nobody's wearing seersucker tuxedos anymore.
2: It's not seersucker. It's crimped shark skin. All it needs is a pressing to cover up the shine in the coat.
1: The pressing won't cover up the hole in the pants. Don't be so stingy, John. You can pick up a nice second-hand tuxedo for under $20.
2: I'm not stingy, Blanche. I just can't afford it.
1: You can, too. If I can afford a brand-new evening gown for $68, you can certainly afford a second-hand tuxedo.
2: I knew it. You only want to go to the wedding because you bought a... Wait a minute. We can't go anyway.
1: Why not, John?
2: I just remembered that I have to take inventory at the office tonight.
1: Oh, John.
2: Too bad. I would have loved going to that broken-down wedding, but that's the breaks of the game. Take that dress back, Blanche.
1: I can't. I've already had it altered.
2: Well, give it to me. I'll take it back. I'm not throwing away $68 because you had it altered. Where'd you buy this dress, Blanche?
1: At Fuller's. But, John, can't you try to get off from work just for tonight?
2: No.
1: It's such a pity. You're the best man, and the groom is depending on you.
2: What are you talking about? I never met him in my life. Why should he depend on me?
1: Well, he's very nervous, and he's liable to call off the wedding if you don't show up.
2: Oh. Well, in that case, I've got no choice in the matter.
1: You'll go?
2: Of course not. It's the least I can do for the poor sucker. Goodbye, Blanche. I'm going to return this dress to Fuller's before I go to work.
1: John, wait! You can't... Hello? Oh, Clara, how are you? Oh, I'm not so good. John's not going to the wedding. No, he's taking the dress back to Fuller's. What's that? I bought it at Plumber's. Good heavens. John! John! John!
3: Fuller's Department Store Adjustment Department, Grumpus speaking. Yes, madam. I'm afraid you have the wrong department. You want alteration.
2: The Adjustment Department?
3: That's right. Won't you sit down?
2: Well, I'm in a hurry. I just want to get a refund on this.
3: Certainly. Here at Fuller's, if you're not satisfied, your money will be cheerfully refunded.
2: Fine.
3: Yes, indeed. Cheerfully refunding money is a Fuller tradition handed down by our celebrated founder just before he went into the hands of the receivers.
2: Well, that's very interesting, but about this refund...
3: That's what we're here for. At Fuller's, your money is cheerfully refunded.
2: Well, that's... just dandy. But if it's all the same to you, let's stop the cheerfulness and start the refunding.
3: Well, let's fill out this form.
2: Do we have to go through that?
3: Purely a formality. Now then, reason for refund. Doesn't fit, perhaps?
2: I don't know. I haven't tried it on.
3: Well, then we're hardly being fair to the garment, are we? Won't you try it on now?
2: I don't think so.
3: Why not?
2: Because blue evening gowns clash with my purple garters.
3: Oh, it's a gown. How amusing.
2: Isn't it?
3: Now then, reason for refund?
2: I want my money back.
3: That's not a reason.
2: Can you think of a better one?
3: Very well. Give me your sales slip.
2: I haven't got one.
3: Then how are we supposed to know when this was bought? There are no refunds on anything after 2 weeks.
2: I bought it yesterday.
3: I have the files here. Do you mind if I take a quick run through them?
2: I don't care if you ride through them side saddle. I'm going to get my money back. Wasted half the morning for me already with your silly questions, senseless grilling, and idiotic chatter. Fine way to handle refunds. What you need here is somebody to adjust the adjustment department. And that somebody ought to have at least half a brain.
3: Are you quite finished?
2: Yeah, now give me my refund. I'll tell you you'll never find me in here again.
3: You're right about that. At least not for some time.
2: What is that supposed to mean?
3: We have no record of this gown being sold.
2: Oh, you haven't?
3: No, and you have no sales slip. Somehow it all adds up.
2: It does it? What does it add up to?
3: Shoplifting. Oh, detective!
2: Hey, now, wait a minute. Just a minute. Take your hand.
1: Excuse me, could you direct me to... Well, thank you.
4: Pardon me, miss. I was carried away by that gown. What were you saying?
1: I'd like to speak to John Bickerson.
4: Bickerson. Oh, yes, cell 13. I was about to go back there. We just got an order to release him.
1: Well, before you do, could you let me talk to him for a few minutes? I want him to promise me something before he finds out he's released. It's about a wedding.
4: Oh, I understand, miss. I never did know what he was picked up for.
1: Yes. Well, I haven't time to explain.
4: Anyway, there's another little matter before he can leave. The bill.
1: Bill?
4: One pair of bent handcuffs, two back windows for the happy wagon, and the sergeant's eyeglasses, $47. I'm afraid Bickerson wasn't very happy with it.
1: Well, send him a statement.
4: All right. Third cell on the left, and good luck, miss.
1: Thanks. Hello, John.
2: Oh, it's you. I didn't recognize you in that getup.
1: How do I look?
2: Lovely.
1: Sure, but what good are fancy clothes when you're the wife of a jailbird?
2: I'm not a jailbird, and I'm going to sue that store for every nickel they've got for false arrest. Have you hired a lawyer?
1: No.
2: Why not?
1: Well, what have you ever done for me?
2: What?
1: I asked you to do one simple little thing, like taking me to my cousin's wedding, and you make up all kinds of excuses to get out of it.
2: Those weren't excuses. I was supposed to take inventory tonight. Probably get fired for not even showing up.
1: Well, it's too late to worry about that. But there's still time to go to the wedding if you can get a parole.
2: What parole? I haven't been convicted of anything. If you just call that broken-down store and get them to drop the charges...
1: Will you take me to the wedding if I do?
2: Blanche, this is blackmail.
1: Mm-hmm. Will you?
2: To think that my own wife...
1: Will you take me to the wedding, John?
2: Even if I said yes, where could I get a tuxedo at this hour?
1: I've got one right here in this box. Compliments of Fuller's Department Store. Put it on.
2: Thought of everything, didn't you?
1: Mm-hmm.
2: I can't prove it, but I've got a sneaking suspicion you engineered this frame-up all the way down the line.
1: Oh, John.
2: All right, you win. Get me out of here.
1: But rattle on the bars with your tin cup, dear.
2: Oh, what's the use? Hey, screws!
1: Why, that's wonderful, John. You've adjusted to your environment perfectly.
2: Keep quiet. Where is that guy?
5: All right, take it easy. I'm coming. Gonna let you out now, Bickerson.
1: About the wedding, John. I know how you feel, but believe me, you won't regret this decision.
5: Oh, so you finally broke him down, huh, miss? Gotta hand it to you. Didn't even need a shotgun.
0: In a moment, we'll rejoin the Happy Bickersons. Right now, it's time to join our roving reporter, Bob Pfeiffer, for the story of his interview with an actual smoker in Louisville, Kentucky. Okay, Bob Pfeiffer.
6: Hello there, this is Bob Pfeiffer. While we've been setting up our microphone here in the heart of Louisville, Kentucky, my assistant, Frank Higgins, has been interviewing passersby on 4th Avenue. He's located a volunteer to try the Philip Morris nose test. All set, Frank?
7: All set, Bob. Bob, I'd like you to meet Miss Beatrice Isaacs from Louisville, Kentucky. Miss Isaacs is not a Philip Morris smoker.
6: Thank you, Frank. How do you do, Miss Isaacs?
8: Okay.
6: About the test, may I ask you one favor? For obvious reasons, we don't want you to refer to your present cigarette by its brand name. Is that okay by you?
8: Yes, sir, it is.
6: Now let me offer you a Philip Morris, Miss Isaacs. Do you have one of your own brand handy you could take out for me?
8: Yes, I do.
6: Then we'll be all set to go. Fine. Now, which cigarette would you like to try first, Miss Isaacs?
8: I'll try my brand.
6: Try your brand first? All right, I'll give you a light, then take a puff, do not inhale, and slowly let the smoke come through your nose. That's the way, Miss Isaacs. Now, that was your own brand, which I noticed was also one of the leading cigarettes. Now, let's try exactly the same test with the Philip Morris. Remember, I'll give you a light, then take a puff, do not inhale, slowly let the smoke come through your nose. All right, Miss Isaacs, by your own choice, you tried your brand first and then the Philip Morris. You made exactly the same test each time. What difference, if any, did you notice between the two cigarettes?
8: Well, I think Philip Morris is milder.
6: The Philip Morris is milder?
8: Yes, sir.
6: Well, Miss Isaacs, you've just confirmed the judgment of thousands of other smokers who've also found that Philip Morris is milder. Thank you very much.
0: Remember this, the test you just heard is entirely voluntary, and no promise of any kind, no payment whatsoever, is made for any statement in the interview. Friends, the Philip Morris nose test is the only fair test, for it allows you to compare, match, judge Philip Morris against any other cigarette. Yes, try this test. Believe in yourself, and you too will believe in Philip Morris, America's finest cigarette. And now back to Francis Langford and Lou Parker as John and Blanche Bickerson in The Honeymoon is Over. The wedding of Blanche Bickerson's cousin Agnes turned out to be a big success for cousin Agnes. For the Bickersons, it turned out to be a long ride home. Too long. So in a motel on Highway 99 in cabin number 13, the Bickersons have retired. Mrs. Bickerson tosses restlessly in her strange bed as poor husband John, victim of an obscure type of insomnia which attacks the patient only during the day, gives valid proof of his agonizing affliction. Listen.

0: I'd give anything to know what he's dreaming about. John! John! Turn over on your side. Go on! I heard such noises. You're giggling like a new bride. What are you dreaming about?
1: New bride.
0: What?
1: What? What's the matter, Blanche? What's the matter?
0: I hate this motel. We must have passed at least 50 others on the road. Why did you insist on stopping here?
1: This was the only one that had a vacancy.
0: It gives me the creeps. I'm afraid to go to sleep, John.
1: What's the matter with you, Blanche?
0: There's all sorts of eerie sounds, and I swear I saw something moving outside the window.
1: Probably the wind.
0: No, it wasn't. I saw it distinctly. It was a terrifying shape with long ears and a head like a donkey.
1: Woman's afraid of her own shadow. No donkeys outside the window, Blanche.
0: Go and look.
1: Okay, put on the lights.
0: The lights are on. Take off your sleep shade.
1: Oh, you can think of more ways to keep me up. There's nothing outside the window, nothing. Are you satisfied?
0: I swear I saw something.
1: Put out the lights. Good night.
0: Good night. It was a wonderful wedding, wasn't it, John?
1: Wonderful.
0: Didn't my cousin Agnes look stunning in her wedding dress? And didn't Willie look handsome in your tuxedo?
1: Imagine that bum showing up for his own wedding in bagging blue jeans.
0: They weren't baggy. They looked fine on you.
1: Let me sleep, Blanche.
0: I think they'll make a wonderful couple, don't you, John?
1: Couple of what?
0: I hope they'll be as happy as we've been.
1: Mm.
0: In spite of all our little arguments, you are satisfied with our married life, aren't you, John? Aren't you?
1: What?
0: Are you satisfied with our married life?
1: Satisfied? I've had more than enough.
0: You see, you're the one who always starts it.
1: Blanche, I'm so sleepy, I don't know what I'm saying. I have to get up at the crack of dawn, drive 60 miles, and then go to work. Why don't you have some consideration for me?
0: You're a fine one to talk about consideration. You're not even civil to me anymore. You come home from work, gobble your dinner, bury your head in the newspaper, and you're asleep and snoring before you know it. You don't even like to say goodnight to me.
1: You're wrong, Blanche. I love to say goodnight to you. Good night.
0: Sure, take the easy way out. Don't discuss things sensibly and try to reach a solution. Just go to sleep.
1: Fat chance.
0: I shouldn't talk to you at all after your behavior tonight.
1: There was nothing wrong with my behavior.
0: I suppose you thought it was all right to rumble with Willie and hand the bride a cigar. Poor little Agnes, she cried so hard she ruined her bridal veil.
1: She didn't need a veil. She could have combed her eyebrows straight down. First time I ever saw a bride with a crew haircut.
0: You stop that. Agnes had a beautiful crop bob.
1: Yeah.
0: She may not be the prettiest girl in the world, but she's got a lot of charm. The boy who married her got a prize.
1: What was the prize?
0: Don't be sarcastic. We had no right to leave before the ceremony was over in the first place. I don't know why you rushed me away from there.
1: You know I have to be at the office at daybreak.
0: You did it to embarrass me.
1: I did not.
0: You did too. Just because it was my cousin who was getting married. You've been to 50 weddings and always stayed for the ceremony. Did you ever regret it?
1: Only once.
0: Oh, that's too bad about you. You always make it sound like I got the bargain. I could have done better, I'm sure.
1: I swear, Blanche, sometimes I wish you'd have married the first idiot who proposed to you.
0: I did.
1: Very funny. Put out the lights.
0: All those promises you made when you were courting me. Makes me laugh to think of what you said when you proposed.
1: It doesn't make me laugh.
0: You're going to give me a life of luxury, 20 servants and a mansion. Did I ever doubt you? No. Did I investigate your bank account? No.
1: No.
0: Did I hire detectives to find out about your salary?
1: No.
0: Yes, I did.
1: What?
0: Yes, I did.
1: What'd you do that for?
0: Because I didn't know what you were getting when you married me.
1: Neither did I.
0: I don't know how any man can be so cruel. Is it any wonder I'm getting old before my time?
1: What time is it?
0: You have a habit of making me feel unwanted, so small and insignificant.
1: Yeah.
0: Sometimes I think I'm going to dissolve into nothingness and disappear entirely.
1: You say it, but you won't do it.
0: So you finally revealed your true feelings.
1: I haven't revealed anything.
0: You haven't loved me for years, if you ever loved me at all. Always answer me in monosyllables. Never interested in anything I do. The only thing I get from you at all is a shrug or a quick snort.
1: Thanks for reminding me.
0: What are you doing with that bottle, John?
1: I'm having a quick snort.
0: There's the answer to our problem, bourbon.
1: Now you're beginning to show some sense. How do you want it, straight?
0: I don't want it at all. If you hadn't had so much of it at the wedding tonight, you'd have been able to drive me home.
1: My driving never interferes with my drinking. Sorry I ever went to your broken-down cousin's wedding.
0: You sure showed it, too. Everybody kissed the bride except you.
1: Well, that proves I was sober.
0: You wouldn't hesitate if it was Gloria Gooseby.
1: Now, don't start with Gloria Gooseby.
0: I bet you'd stand in line if she was getting married.
1: She's already married, and I don't have to stand in line. I mean, I hate Gloria Gooseby. I see her, I'm going to punch her husband, Leo, right in the nose.
0: What have you got against Leo? He's a better husband than you are.
1: And I'm sick of hearing that, too. Leo Gooseby is a cheap, chiseling bum.
0: He is not. He's more generous than you.
1: Generous? Would Leo Gooseby give you a new dress? No. Would he give you a new hat? No. Would he give you a mink coat?
0: Would you give me a mink coat?
1: No. Why should I give you anything Leo wouldn't give you? Now, let's stop wrangling and go to sleep.
0: Our whole marriage started on the wrong foot. You should have had a real ceremony like Agnes. But you were in too much of a hurry. Well, we've got plenty of time now, and I want a real wedding with a big ceremony. I want you to marry me again, John.
1: Good night.
0: Is that such an unreasonable request?
1: Yes, it isn't legal.
0: Why not?
1: A man can't be punished twice for the same crime.
0: Oh, that's too bad about you. Well, for your information, I've already sent out formal invitations to our wedding.
1: Are you out of your mind, Blanche? I'm not having any formal wedding, and I'm not putting out a lot of dough just to feed your hungry friends and their squalling brats.
0: There won't be any brats there at all.
1: How do you know?
0: Because it said plainly on the invitation, Mr. and Mrs. John Bickerson will be married September 12th. No children expected.
1: Put out the lights.
0: Not until you promise me to go through with it. I want to wear a wedding gown and a veil. Every woman's entitled to that.
1: No, stop it. They'll throw us out of here.
0: I wish they would.
1: I never heard of such a thing.
0: Oh, keep quiet and go to sleep.
1: Go to sleep, she says. Drags me 90 miles to see a crumb get married in my tuxedo. Makes me stay up in a rat trap overnight. Wants to wear a veil. Drives me crazy. Go to sleep, she tells me. I'll never sleep another wink as long... Hello. Blanche, the phone's dead. It's leaking.
0: Put down that bottle of bourbon.
1: Oh. Hello.
2: This is the desk clerk. You the man that left the call for 7:30?
1: Yes.
2: Well, it's 4 o'clock.
1: Well, what are you waking me now for?
2: I'm going off duty. My wife will call you at 7:30. Goodbye.
1: Drop dead. That's the last straw. Put out the lights, Blanche.
0: All right, dear. Good night.
1: Good night.
0: John.
1: What is it?
0: Are you angry with me?
1: No, I'm just sleepy.
0: Wouldn't you like to kiss me goodnight?
1: I'll kiss you goodnight in the morning.
0: Why can't you kiss me now?
1: I'm not facing that way. Good night, Blanche.
0: John, I have something important to tell you.
1: Tell me tomorrow.
0: Do you realize I'm the only woman in my set who doesn't have an engagement ring?
1: You have, too. I gave you a beautiful ring, 14-carat gold-filled. It had an enormous hole in the top for a diamond.
0: I bought a diamond ring for $300.
1: Blanche, you didn't.
0: I had to. After living with you for 7 years, I was ashamed to face my friends. They were starting to talk.
1: About what?
0: About us. Everybody knows we're not legally engaged.
1: Blanche, are you insane? How can you squander $300 on a diamond ring?
0: Don't scream at me.
1: I deny myself everything. I've been cutting your bloomers in half and wearing them for shirt sleeves. I've been using chicken fat for hair tonic. My only bathing suit has a hole in the knee. I haven't spent a nickel on myself, and she buys diamonds.
0: You bought a sack of popcorn yesterday.
1: What popcorn? That was my teeth. They fell out from malnutrition. Where's that ring, Blanche? Let me see it.
0: Here.
1: There's no diamond in this ring. It's the same one I bought you.
0: Didn't buy anything, silly. Why would I spend $300 on a diamond ring when we haven't got enough to eat? Who am I going to fool? My friends know we're paupers.
1: Oh, they do, huh?
0: Certainly. They laugh up their sleeves every time they see me wear that ring with a hole in it.
1: Is that so? Well, I'll put a stop to that, honey. I'll take it to the jeweler's in the morning.
0: John, are you going to put a diamond in it?
1: No, I'm going to plug up the hole. Good night, Blanche.
0: Good night, John.
3: Frances Langford and Lou Parker are standing by for a curtain call. In the meantime, for America's finest cigarette, here's another call well worth remembering.
4: Call for Philip Morris.
3: Remember, Philip Morris is definitely less irritating, definitely milder than any other leading brand. Remember, no cigarette hangover means more smoking pleasure. So, now, here are John and Blanche Pickerson as Francis Langford and Lou Parker.
0: Oh, Lou, have you seen this package that arrived for you among the fan mail?
4: I know. What is it, Francis?
0: It's a little gadget to encourage sleep. It's called an anti-snore ball.
4: Oh, isn't that cute? Just because I snore on the program, I guess people think that I actually snore at home.
0: Well, do you?
4: Of course not. As a matter of fact, I'm a very quiet sleeper.
0: Well, here's your snore ball.
4: Thanks, Franny. Incidentally, who sent it in?
0: Your wife. Good night, Lou.
4: Good night, Francis. Everybody.
3: Don't miss the Horace Heights Show this coming Sunday night over this same station. That's Sunday night over CBS. In the meantime, don't forget to... The Dickersons came to you transcribed from Hollywood, California. Tonight's cast included Peter Leeds and Herb Vigran. This is John Holbrook speaking.

With his faithful Indian companion, Tonto, the masked rider of the plains led the fight for law and order in the early days of the Western United States. His strength and courage were always on the side of right against might. No man could match his daring and resourcefulness. And nowhere in the pages of history can one find a greater champion of justice. Return with us now to those thrilling days when the West was young, and the Lone Ranger was fighting the greatest battle of his entire career.

0: In a wild and isolated valley near the Rio Grande were camped the remaining members of the outlaw bands that once terrorized the whole district. Formerly, they had answered to the commands of a dozen leaders, but now they were united into a single force under the outlaw known as Pawnee Pete. One morning, a horseman raced into camp. He dismounted and delivered a message to Pete. Pete scowled and...
1: The boss says we'll leave Tonto and Arizona Lawson to him to handle, eh?
2: Those are orders, Pete.
1: And he's got the crest to think we're going on taking his orders.
2: Ain't you?
1: Stubb, when you go back, tell him I sent him a message.
2: Yes?
1: Tell him we've decided if we'd quit taking his orders a long time ago, we'd be better off today. Tell him when he thinks of sending more orders, just to think back to Church and Red, Laramie and all the others.
2: I don't...
1: They took his orders. Every one of them's been hanged.
2: Wasn't his fault.
1: We know whose fault it was.
2: Now look, Pete, act sensible. You say to tell him to remember Turk and the boys. Well, why don't you try and remember all the cash you've made for the past year following the boss's orders?
1: That was back a while.
2: Just the same...
1: How much cash we made since Graham sent for the Lone Ranger? How much cash we made since that redskin in Arizona started butting in?
2: It wasn't anything any of us could have helped.
1: No. All right, Stubb. I'll make you a proposition.
2: What do you mean, Pete?
1: The boss has always sent his orders through you.
2: Mm-hmm.
1: You was the one rounded all of us up in the first place. We ain't never seen the boss. We don't know where he is. We don't know his name. We ain't never even heard his voice. You're the only one of us that knows a thing about him.
2: That was what you all agreed to. None of you was ever to ask who he was.
1: That was before the trouble started. I'll tell you what we'll do. Take us to him. Let us meet him face to face. We'll hear what he has to say and his reasons for it. If we agree he knows what he's doing, we'll keep on taking his orders. But if we don't, well, we'll tell him straight out we're finished with him.
2: Sorry, Pete. Can't be done.
1: Yeah.
2: I mean it, Pete. You know what would happen to me if I went to the boss with any such proposition?
1: What?
2: If he had me horse whipped, that's the least I could expect.
1: That kind of a fella, huh?
2: Right.
1: And what I said afore stands.
2: What have you fellas got in mind?
1: We're getting to the bottom of this trouble.
2: Yeah?
1: We're going to start from the Rio and work north.
2: Huh?
1: We're going to search out every place a man should camp or hide. We're going to find Tonto in Arizona. And when we do, we'll drill them in the tracks.

0: boy. 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You'll make enough racket to tell everybody in the county where we camp. Now, you keep still. Tano, you look as though you've been doing some real deep thinking. What's wrong?
1: You think I'm masked, friend.
0: Still trying to puzzle out what he's up to? Well, you're just wasting your time. I give up trying quite a spell ago. If he don't want us to see him, I reckon he's got his reason. And if they satisfy him, why, they're all right with me. So let's start thinking about something we can help.
1: What's that?
0: How to round up the rest of them crooks in the hills.
1: That's plenty hard.
0: It's been hard, but it's going to get harder. Those armies know by this time, either they got to finish us off, or they're going to be finished themselves. I got a hunch that trying to main force across the border ain't going to be a passion what'll come next. That's why I say we shouldn't go near Graham's place. They'll be looking for us to get in touch with them. They'll be laying for us. Thing for us to do is to stay camped here in the hills till we figure out our next move.
1: That's right.
0: Doggone you, Wolf. Can't you keep still for just one little bit? Yep, Tonto, I think we... Wolf, what in the world?
1: Hey, Wolf.
0: Run for it, Tonto. Come on, run for your life.
2: Get away from us this time, but they won't the next. Hurry, you and Rich go back and get the horses. Them two won't get away from us now.

0: Carlos.
1: Ah, hold, Scott. Hold, Potter. Hold.
0: Hold, boy. Hold there. Hold. I think we gave him a slip.
1: You look.
0: What?
1: Look there.
0: They're still on our trail.
1: Ah.
0: Come on. Come over west.
1: Get them all
0: kind of wait.
1: What matter?
0: We can't. Look there. There's some of them there, too.
1: There are others.
0: Oh, gone. There must be 50 of them.
1: Ah.
0: And the only way we can go is south. Tano, if you want to live to see the masked man again, you better keep scouting moving. Get up. Get up.
1: Get him up, Scout. Get him up, Potter.

0: What's the matter?
1: My horse. He ain't going to stand it and take much longer, Tonto. He's just about all fagged out.
0: Them Jim Coles. Get him up.
1: Cows in him. Sit up. Ain't there some place we can stop? Make it stand? Can't go much farther.
0: I mean no place.
1: How far away?
0: About 3 miles now.
1: How far are them crooks behind us?
0: Half mile, maybe.
1: And come on, Tonto. I'll do my best. But the way this horse is tired, maybe before we get there, Scout will have to carry double.
0: Get up, Scout. Get up.
1: Come on, boy. Get

0: Hold, hold, Scout. Hold, hold, hold, hold there. Hold, hold.
1: Oh. Well, we made it. Kind of a dead-end canyon, huh? Well, we could have found a worse place. Can't get at us except where we rode in. But we can hold them off there, all right. As long as our bullets last. How about water? Is there a spring or anything here?
2: There's no spring.
1: Have to get by with what water we're carrying in the canteens, huh? Grub?
2: No grub.
1: Now you fix for bullets. My belt's just about loaded full yet.
2: You got plenty for a while.
1: No grub. Doggone little water. And one belt of bullets apiece. Tano, this is just about the toughest spot you and me ever got in. But there's one thing sure.
2: What's that?
1: Maybe the whole bunch will try to get us. But for the time they do, by thunder, we'll see to it there's doggone few of them left. There they are behind them rocks, Tano. Pour into them now. Come on. Come and get us, you yellow polecat. Come and get us.

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We're going to blast them out or starve them.

0: In the meantime, miles to the north, Graham stood on the porch of his ranch house, and his foreman reined up before him.
1: Oh, there, fella.
2: Graham, did you find out anything? Sorry, but them fellas just aimed us and swallowed up. Found an old camp of theirs. I couldn't follow this plan. I don't know what's become.
1: Why didn't they get in touch with me? Why don't let me know what they're doing?
2: I don't know, boss.
1: Dan, do you think there's a chance...

0: I couldn't follow this plan. I don't know what's become.
1: Why didn't they get in touch with me? Why don't let me know what they're doing?
0: I don't know, boss.
1: Dan, do you think there's a chance any of the boys have got on their trail?
0: I don't think so, boss. Met Lefty and Bill, and they didn't have as much luck as I had. They met Tim, and he hadn't got this plan. They was all going to hunt a little longer, but I figured it wasn't no use. Thought I'd better get back and tell you.
1: Yes, Dan, thanks.
0: Of course, if there's anything more I can do.
1: There's nothing, I guess.
0: You see, boss, me and the boys, we kind of liked Arizona and that engine. If anything's happened to them,
1: I'm sure they can take care of themselves. Only, it's just that, well, after all, 2 weeks have gone by without word from them. And that's never happened before. I simply can't explain it.
0: What do you do?
1: The only thing I can do, Dan, wait.
2: Lefty's back. Tim's back. Bill's back. Why don't I get word from Arizona and Tonto? What's happened? Why can't they be found?
0: Any word yet, boss?
1: Nothing.
0: Boss, I'm afraid...
1: Dan, don't say it. I won't give up hope until... Until I know they're dead.
0: Boss! Ah, boss, wake up! Wake up!
3: That's you, Dan.
0: Open up!
1: What is it, Dan?
0: Oh, you're dressed. I thought you weren't up yet. Come on. Come on around the corner of the house here.
1: Dan, what is it?
0: I'll show you.
1: But can't you
0: tell
1: me?
0: You know better than I do. I don't want to say anything so you can see for yourself.
1: In the name of heaven, Dan, see what?
0: There. Look at that hombre coming from the south.
1: Ain't that the padre from the mission?
0: I thought so.
1: He's supposed to be with the Lone Ranger.
0: Uh-huh. That's why I figured if he was coming here, it must be something important.
1: He may have a message.
0: From the masked man, you mean?
1: Yes. And the masked man may know what's become of Tonto in Arizona.
0: Hello there.
4: Bueno dia.
0: Look at his horse, Mr. Graham. He's coming right for a distance.
1: Yeah.
4: Whoa, boy.
1: Padre, you're welcome to my ranch.
4: Oh, gracias.
1: Have you come
4: here? Senor. I have a message from the Lone Ranger.
0: The masked man?
1: Where is he? Is he well? Will he soon return?
4: That it has been forbidden me to say, senor.
1: But can't you tell
4: me? The word I bring you concerns Arizona and Tonto.
0: You know where they are, Padre?
4: See.
1: Why haven't they shown themselves?
4: They cannot.
1: But can't you tell me?
4: They are in the most great danger.
1: What do you mean?
4: If they do not receive aid soon, senor, they will die.

0: Now to continue our story. 3 days had passed since the afternoon on which Tonto and Arizona had taken refuge in a small canyon. Outside, the outlaws, under the leadership of Pawnee Pete, had made camp, and finding it impossible to storm the canyon, had contented themselves by laying siege to it. Arizona and Tonto found hope of escape gradually fading away.
1: That sent the skunk to cover, Tonto. Ain't as bold as they was, sneaking up here. Tonto.
2: What matter?
1: You think you could spare another sip out of that canteen? Of course, I know ain't much left, but just a little sip.
2: No, we saved water.
1: Tonto, my throat and mouth so dry. I can feel my tongue swelling.
2: Oh, bullets.
1: Huh? I got 8 left. Oh, wait. Forgot about them, too. I just fired. That leaves 6. Yeah, I reckon I better load up again. How many you got?
2: Well, me got quite 10.
1: 6 and 20. 26. Well, how's a good way to put it, Tonto? Would you say we were just about 2 drinks of water and 26 bullets from going west in a blaze of glory?
2: Maybe we get way.
1: How?
2: Me not know.
1: Nope, neither do I. But I ain't afraid to face it, Tonto. If I have to go...
2: What you think?

0: like this, with a gun in my hand and my boots on.
1: Miss, how did you chance an air fellow on this long? I don't know. But we'll get him. We'll finish him off if we have to stay here to win it.
2: At the same time, in the town of Spanish Flats, two men drew up on foam-flecked horses before the office of the sheriff.
3: Dan, stay with the horses. Mm-hmm. I'll be out as quick as I can. Sheriff.
4: What?
3: Sheriff, this time you're going to listen to me. Mm-hmm. You're not going to dodge and squirm and think of excuses. Ever since you've been in office, you've been afraid to go after the outlaws that have made the law in this county a joke. Well, now there's going to be a showdown.
4: What's that awful this?
3: I told you I hadn't seen Tyrone in Arizona for weeks.
4: Now, look, Graham. I've searched everywhere for them two, and so have my deputies.
3: They've been found.
4: What?
3: And if they aren't rescued shortly, they won't live to tell the story.
4: Hey, where are they? How do you find them?
3: I didn't. The padre from the mission was at my place. The Lone Ranger had sent him.
4: The Lone Ranger?
3: Tonto in Arizona in a small canyon about 5 miles this side of the Rio. Holding off every outlaw in the district.
4: That owner?
3: Yes.
4: And you know how to reach them?
3: If we can go there in force and start at once, I'll take you there. You'll go?
4: Why doggone you, Graham? Didn't Tonto in Arizona save my life when I thought I was done for once?
3: I know that.
4: Didn't they come here and do my job for me and try to give me the credit?
3: Yes.
4: Ain't them two hombres worth any dozen other gents in this county? Bet I'll go.
3: You'll need help.
4: I'll round up every man in town able to carry a gun.
3: Then hurry.
4: Hurry? Just stay out of my way. You start the other end of town and I'll take this one. Any man can handle irons that don't want to come, drag him out by his ear.
3: Right.
4: Get going.
3: Get up, Tom. Get up, there, boy.
4: Get up. Get up. Hi, hey, everybody. Saddle up and load up your guns. Hi, hey, we got a job of work to do.
5: Quiet, everybody. Everybody out to get right. We're heading for the Rio. Climb your hideway and come running. Let's go.
6: Here's our chance to clean up them crooks once and for all.
7: We're riding to save Tonto.
6: We'll give them skunks what for.
5: What's holding us up? Let's get started.
4: Everybody ready? And Graham, you take the lead. All right, fellas. Make dust for the hill.
3: This way. Come on.
2: Get up. From directly overhead, the sun, burning hot, poured its searing rays into the canyon where Tonto and Arizona lay. Arizona, who had been keeping watch from between two heaped piles of stones, now turned and crawled painfully toward the place where Tonto was dozing. Reaching the Indian, he put a hand upon his shoulder.
3: Tonto, you sleep, Tonto?
8: Huh? I'm awake.
3: I wanted to let you sleep longer, Tonto. I just couldn't hold out no longer. Just couldn't. Tonto, I almost wish I was dead.
8: Seems plenty bad.
3: Yeah. You think you're strong enough to stand watch for a bit, Tonto, while I try to give me a nap?
8: Tonto, do it.
3: Tonto, you're a real part, fella. But just have some water.
8: Water all gone.
3: No, I know.
8: You have trouble?
3: With the gang?
8: Huh?
3: Oh, they don't come near no more. Reckon they found out we ain't got any water or grub left. So they figure they won't have to do nothing but wait. I'm afraid they're right. Tonto, you think you're going to get out of this?
8: Me not know.
3: Think the masked man or anybody will find out where we are and send help?
8: This hard place find.
3: A thousand miles from nowhere, seems like. Maybe we just better give up.
8: What you mean?
3: Wouldn't it be better than dying for lack of water? Wouldn't it be better than going on hour after hour feeling the sun drying you out and your tongue get thick and... Oh, Tonto, I'm just about half crazy.
8: You not crazy?
3: I am, Tonto. Oh, I'm a yellow coward. It ain't dying that I'm afraid of. It ain't bullets or fighting or getting wounded. But don't you savvy, Tonto? I just can't stand this boredom death under that sun there without being able to raise a hand or stir a step to get back at the skunks that are keeping us here. Tonto, I can't stand it. Can't stand it. I've got to do something.
8: Help come.
3: It won't ever come.
8: It come now.
3: Ain't no use trying to talk to me, Tonto. I just can't hope no longer. I can't.
8: Help come now.
3: It's too late.
8: Look there.
3: What?
8: Look up trail. Look there by cliff.
3: Horsemen. Tonto, am I seeing things, Tonto? Is that really horsemen coming over that trail?
8: It helped, all right.
3: Oh, thank heavens, Tonto. Thank heavens.
1: seen Arizona stick his head over them stones like a pile there. He looked like he was ready to keel over. Shaking his fist at me. It's a doggone week he could hardly stand on his feet. Then he crawled back.
4: Hey, look there.
1: What is it?
4: The sheriff and the posse.
1: What's
4: the... Somehow they found where we are. They come to get Arizona and Tonto.
1: Wait a second. They can't have seen us yet.
4: But what are you...
1: Shut up. They ain't seen it. And if they ain't, we'll fish as soon as they don't until it's too late.
4: Matt, put, come here.
1: I got a job for you to do.
3: Still coming. Look at them, Tyler, around that cliff up there. I've counted almost 30 already. They know the whole gang of outlaws are here. They know what they're up against.
7: That's right.
3: Wait.
7: What you see?
3: A gang. Peach Bunch. What are they up to, anyhow?
7: Them try hide.
3: Yeah. Looks like they're all taking cover over in that brush.
7: Huh.
3: And I don't see... Shots. And those shots was fired at the sheriff. But the shots come from over there. They didn't come from where all them fellas are hiding. Otto... They're going to trick the posse. Look, the posse will think them crooks are all bunched behind that hill to the right. They'll head for that hill, and just at the right moment, that gang will open up on them. They'll be wiped out.
7: That's right.
3: But what do we do? We've got to stop it. They'll be riding right into a trap.
7: No good calling. Them two, not here.
3: Too far away.
7: Huh?
3: But they've got to know where them crooks are hiding. Tonto, we can't let them get killed on our account.
7: And what we do?
3: Tonto.
7: Huh?
3: I told you I weren't afraid of dying, didn't I?
7: You know you speak true.
3: I'm going to prove I did.
7: How that?
3: There's just one way to save them fellas that come here to save us.
7: I'll do it.
3: Get aboard my horse. Ride out of here. Right into the brush where them crooks have hid themselves. And make them show they're there.
7: A good idea.
3: I'm kind of weak, Tonto. You help me get into the saddle? Thanks.
7: And me go, too.
3: Now, look here.
7: Do not stop, Tonto. Here, Scout.
3: Here, boy. Tonto, you shouldn't.
7: You risk life. Tonto risk life. Here, you get in the saddle.

0: Now, take it easy, fellas. Don't anybody get rambunctious and try to get ahead of the rest of us. Just keep your horses to a walk.
1: All right, you give the orders, Jim.
0: That hill is where them shots come from.
2: I saw the flashes.
0: Mm-hmm. So did I. There's no way to circle it, so we'll just ride slow till we get close enough. Then when I call out, go into a gallop and top that hill so fast nothing can stop you.
1: All right.
0: Shoot to kill. Clean them out. Then we can get Tonto in Arizona. If they're still alive.
2: If they aren't, Sheriff, I'll never forgive myself. They came to this district because I asked them.
0: Uh-huh. And to do the work we was too yellow to do. All right, boys. Keep your eyes peeled. We'll be letting loose in a second. I'll give the word. No! Come on, Will!
3: Hold on! Behind us, no, there to the left.
0: That's Tonto in Arizona.
3: And it looks like the whole gang. They were waiting there to ambush us, and Tonto gave them away. Back, men, back. Ride before Tonto in Arizona to kill. At the men, at the men.
4: Warned of the trap that awaited them by the courageous act of Tonto in Arizona, the posse with Graham and the sheriff turned their mounts and rode toward the rust-covered hillside where the outlaws were hiding. The sheriff, firing as he rode, urged his men on.
0: Here's our chance to round up the whole gang. Give it to them, fellas. Come on, blast them to glory.
3: They knocked Tonto in Arizona from the saddle. Pay those coyotes back.
0: That.
3: There's Pete. Grill him.
0: Keep your guns hot, boy.
3: Grill the skunk. We've got him. Don't let him get away.
0: Let him have it.
4: Although the outlaws, knowing that defeat meant hanging, fought desperately, they also fought on foot. The forces of the law were mounted, and finally seeing that further resistance was useless, Pawnee Pete threw down his gun.
5: Don't shoot! We give up!
3: Men, hold your fire!
0: You sneaking killers! We ought to let you give up. We ought to give you just what you give Arizona and Tonto. You drilled them!
6: Wait, that easy done for a sheriff.
0: But we saw you fall from your saddles.
7: We not hurt.
6: Fall from our saddles? Sure. But we had a couple of good reasons. One was we was up against odds we couldn't face by ourselves. And if we made it look as if they'd already got us, they'd leave us alone. And the other, Sheriff, well, maybe we didn't have no choice. I reckon if you'd gone without food or water for as long as we did, you'd have had trouble hanging on yourself.
0: Then you're all right?
6: Everything considered, yeah.
2: Then the Lone Ranger sent us here in time. We've captured the last of these hoodlums, and our work is done.
6: Not quite, Graham.
2: No?
6: You forgot the one fellow that's been behind them all the time. Scheming their crookedness. Keeping himself secret.
2: I know.
6: Well, that army's turn is coming, Graham. And you can believe me, it won't be long.

0: The story you have just heard is a copyrighted feature of the Lone Ranger Incorporated.
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9: Say, Andy, I look at my little daughter, Emma's Andrew, laying in the crib there.
10: Yeah, Emma, she sure looks like she's in a gay mood, all right.
9: She's tickled about something, ain't she? I wonder what's making Amos and Andrew so happy there.
11: Well, Amos, being a woman, she's probably happy about the biggest news ever. It's the new 1950 Rinso with Solium, a full year ahead of time. New 1950 Rinso has three times the whiter washing action of any other soap. But more about that in a few minutes. Now, Lever Brothers Company and new 1950 Rinso bring you the Amos and Andy Show. Yes, sir. Lever Brothers Company, the makers of Rinso, brings you a full half hour of entertainment with Lou Lubin, Eddie Green, Ernestine Wade, the Jubilaires, Jeff Alexander's orchestra and chorus, and radio's all-time favorites, Amos and Andy. Well, the Kingfish and Sapphire Stevens have just finished their evening meal. The Kingfish is now sitting in the parlor reading his evening newspaper as Sapphire comes over to him. She's obviously got something important to speak to him about.
12: George, can I have a word with you?
10: A word? Listen, when you start out with a word, it usually ends up with a one-woman filibuster.
12: All I wanted to to say, George, was that I want some new East outfit.
9: Yeah, well, there wasn't many words there, but it certainly sounds expensive. Look, Sapphire, don't start that stuff about clothes again. I'm tired of hearing of it.
12: George, I need new clothes. When you go out with me, ain't you embarrassed to be seen with a woman who's practically in rags?
9: Sure I was embarrassed to be seen out with you.
12: Then why don't you do something about it?
9: Well, I would, but you squawk every time I leave your home.
12: George, you don't show me no consideration at all. You never buy me no new clothes nor nothing. Why, you didn't even remember my 35th birthday last month.
9: Well, maybe I didn't remember that one, but I remembered your 41st one 2 years ago.
12: George, the trouble with you is you're just selfish.
9: Oh, who's selfish?
12: You is. Every time you do get some money, you spend it all on yourself. You're just plain selfish, George. That's all there is to it.
9: Well, yeah, let's drop the thing.
12: I will not. And I'm giving you an ultimatum, George. I've seen an East outfit, a pink dress, a blue hat, and blue shoes. It's in the window at Robinson's department store. I want that outfit, and you better raise the money for me to get it.
9: Yeah, but where is I going to get that kind of money?
12: I don't care where you get it, you big selfish bum, but get it. I'm going in the bedroom, and don't bother me.
9: What a voice she got. They ought to anchor her out in the harbor on one of these foggy nights. Easter outfit. Well, I suppose everyone likes the nice clothes around this time of the year. Well, I guess I got to do something about the Easter outfit. If ever I see that Easter bunny, I'm going to beat him with a stick. That's what I got. Well, come in, Henry.
13: Oh, hello there, Kingfish. Say, what is you going through that box there for?
9: Oh, this is the box where I keep all the unclaimed, lost, and found stuff here at the Lodge Hall.
13: Mm-hmm.
9: I'm just looking through here to see if I can find anything that's pawnable.
13: Well, I know there's a pair of binoculars in there, but unfortunate, one of the binoculars is missing.
9: Yeah, the lenses on this side is clean out, ain't it?
13: Yes, I used it one day last month to watch the ice skaters in Central Park, and I caught a terrible cold in my left eye.
9: Look, Henry, there's a gun in here. Where'd that come from?
13: Oh, well, that's the pistol that Harry Clarkson used when he had a job as a night watchman. That might be worth something.
9: Yeah, see, I want to raise some money on it for East outfit. Of course, I don't think I'd get more than $10 or $15 for it in the pawn shop, though.
13: No, well, of course, it might be worth a good deal more than that to somebody that really needed the gun.
9: Yeah, that's the angle he got there.
13: Yeah.
9: See, I just think it, Henry. If I was to let Andy think that he was in danger of some kind and needed a gun for protection, I might be able to sell it to him at a good price.
13: Yes, Kingfish, I think that gun is your best way to raise money. After all, it's the only thing in that box with any monetary value.
9: Oh, yeah. Now, if I can just convince Andy that there's a desperate killer loose in the neighborhood, I might be able to sell him this gun. Oh, I think I hear him flopping down the hall there now. With them feet of his, he always sounds like he's on skis. Yeah, here he comes.
14: Hiya there, Kingfish.
9: Come in, Andy, and lock the door behind you, will you?
14: Lock it. What's up? What's the matter?
9: Well, Andy, I just found out about it yesterday myself. I happened to be passing by the police station, and I dropped in to see what was new in the underworld.
14: Yeah.
9: Well, I walked in, and the first thing I seed was the sergeant sitting behind the desk there with a shotgun in one hand and a hand grenade in the other.
14: Holy smoke, what's going on?
9: Andy, it seems that there's a killer on the loose. The most dangerous killer in the animals of crime. Andy, this fellow's been killing about 8 or 10 people a day, or he don't care who it is.
14: Oh, you know, Kingfish, with that fellow on the loose, I'm getting a little scared here myself. Do they know what he look like?
9: Yes, he's about 6'2", weighs about 195 pounds, wears a blue serge suit, and goes around with an axe in his hand.
14: An axe?
9: Yes, and as I understand it, he used to be a lumberjack.
14: Lumberjack? Oh, me. Kingfish, if he ever comes to my place, how in the world can I guard against him?
9: Well, that's hard to say, Andy. But if you was laying in bed at night and you hear somebody holler, Timber, watch out. That's all.
14: Tell me this, Kingfish. Has they got any idea where he is operating right now?
9: Well, you see, Andy, he started on this rampage up at 168th Street. And judging from where they find his victims, he is working his way downtown.
14: Yeah.
9: We are just waiting for him to hack his way through our neighborhood, that's all.
14: Well, what is I going to do, Kingfish? I just ain't going to hang around here and be whittled to death.
9: Yeah, you got a problem there, all right. This boy can give you a pretty deep haircut, Andy. Yeah, see, you know, he can do more damage with that than a Boy Scout.
14: Yeah.
9: Say, but,
14: Wait a minute. There must be some way we can protect ourselves, Kingfish.
9: Yeah, wait a minute. There is, Andy. You know, we are swearing in every able-bodied man as a deputy sheriff that we can get a hold of.
14: Yeah, well, whatever it is, conclude me in the thing, Kingfish.
9: Yeah, well, now, I know you feel that way, Andy, and
10: I've already had the official card made out for you saying that you was a deputy sheriff. Now, here's the card right here.
14: Oh, thank you. Thank you, King.
10: Yeah, you know how the thing works, of course.
14: Oh, sure. If the killer tries to hit me with the axe, I shows him the card.
10: Let me read you the thing, Andy. I just got it from the city hall about an hour ago.
14: Yeah, what do it say?
10: It say here, we hereby appoint Andrew Brown, a deputy sheriff. This card entitles him to carry a gun and blast away at any and all persons within the confines of the city.
14: That's the official card.
10: Oh, certainly, yeah. Look at that. There's the official police department seal up in the corner there. Two cross rubber hoses on the field of shamrock. See it?
14: Okay, I as a deputy now. Mm-hmm. Where's my gun, Kingfish?
10: Oh, your gun? Yes, here you is, Andy. A genuine .45 caliber automatic. And the city of New York is happy to present this to you free of charge.
14: Oh, thank you, Kingfish, thank you.
10: Now, if you'll just give me the $80 for the gun license, we is all set.
14: Wait a minute, here. $80. Being a deputy sheriff, is I got to have a license?
10: Oh, certainly you got to have a license, Andy. You got to have a license or you can't carry any loud to carry a concealed weapon.
14: Well, listen, look here, Kingfish. This shepherdy sheriff stuff is going to cost
10: shepherdy,
14: me...
10: What's that last thing
14: you
10: said?
14: Well, you got me nervous, you know. That is going to cost too much money. I'm going to find out more about this killer before I fork over any $80 for a gun.
10: Yeah, but Andy...
14: Nothing doing, Kingfish. No, sir. No,
10: all
14: sir.
10: Right, Andy. But if tomorrow morning you wakes up in some undertaker's icebox, don't expect no sympathy from me. I'm telling you that.
14: Well, I'll take the chance, Kingfish. See you later. So long.
10: Well, it didn't work. Well, I guess there's only one thing to do. That's to take the gun to a pawn shop and get as much as I can for it. Somebody was telling me there was a new pawn shop across town called Jackson's. Yeah, I'll go over there tonight.

0: Jackson's Pawn Shop. Oh, it's you, Sadie. Well, I'll be over in a little while. Yeah, I'm just about to close up. Yes, well, my husband ain't here, and I get awful jittery being in the store alone at night. All right, I'll see you in a little while. Well, I guess I'll close up and... Yes, sir? What can I do for you?
1: Oh, look, madam, I got a gun here, and I want some money. You see, I... Holy mackerel, she done fainted. Oh, me, what must I do? Why do women always faint? I ain't got no idea what to do for a woman that's fainted. I better run up the street to the drugstore and tell them to send a doctor over here. Then I better go to another pawn shop. I don't like this place.
0: Oh. Oh. Oh, the phone. Oh, hello. Police headquarters. This is Mrs. Jackson over at Jackson's Pawn Shop. Some man just tried to hold me up. Yes, he had on a gray pinstripe suit, a brown fedora, and a checkered vest. What? Yes, officer. I'd recognize him anywhere.

0: 1950 Rinso is a year ahead, the greatest development in soap history. It's here now, new 1950 Rinso with three times the whiter washing action of any other soap. That's right, 1950 Rinso with Soleum has three times the whiter washing action of any other soap.
1: Well, Mr. Carpenter, I certainly agree. New Rinso is far ahead of anything else. 1950 Rinso gets my white clothes much whiter and my colored clothes so much brighter. Even brand new clothes aren't as bright as my 1950 Rinso wash.
0: That's right. The sensational whiter washing action of new 1950 Rinso gets and keeps your clothes whiter and brighter than any other soap.
1: Rinso's so wonderfully safe for clothes, too, and so kind to my hands.
0: Get the new 1950 Rinso tomorrow in the same green and yellow package. Now, back to Amos and Andy.
2: Oh, me. Well, it's too bad I couldn't have sold that gun last night. I might have at least got something for it. Well, I think I'll drop in Shorty's barbershop here. He might have some angle on how I can raise some dough.
3: Well, I'll be doggone if it is. I ain't seen you in there. You were the last man. How can you have a hired kid, friend?
2: Hiya there, Shorty. I see you reading the newspaper there. What's new in the world there?
3: There's certainly been a lot of crime going on lately. Mm-hmm. Say here, last night over at Jackson Pawn Shop, some fella tried to hold up the place.
2: Now there's a coincidence. I was in Jackson's Pawn Shop myself last night. Well, I hope he catches the dirty crook.
3: Yeah, and I say here that when the hold up man pulled the gun on Mrs. Jackson, she fainted.
2: She fainted when I was in there, too. She must do a lot of that kind of stuff. I don't know.
3: I think the cops are going to catch him all right, because they got a good description of the crook. He was wearing a gray pinstripe suit, a checkered dress, and a brown fedora. That's what it is.
2: Yeah, well, it sounds like he had on a good-looking, holy smoke, sort of. You know, I went in there last night to sell a gun, and Mrs. Jackson fainted. And she must have thought that I was trying to hold her up. Oh, me, what can I do? The cops is looking for me. I just can't go to jail.
3: Well, they're trying to hold up a star is a serious charge. Best thing for you to do, Kingfisher, is get out of town, get out fast. That's what I do.
2: Yeah, that's just what I'm going to do, Shorty. I is getting out of this town. Oh, if the police pick me up, they might make it a little rough on me.
3: Oh, yeah. You know something? The cops picked me up once in my hometown.
2: Mm-hmm.
3: Oh, yeah. I was walking down the street, minding my own business, when a big policeman tapped me on the shoulder and he said, "Come with me, Simpson." He took me down to the station house, and four or five cops started working me over.
2: Oh, they did, huh?
3: Oh, yeah. They beat me with their fists, and they blacked my eyes. They cut me up. They hit me with a rubber hose. Oh, they give me the works for 2 hours.
2: Huh.
3: Yeah, then one of them said, "Simpson, That ought to teach you a lesson."
2: Well, you know, Shorty, as long as I know you, I never knew your last name was Simpson.
3: It ain't, boy, did I have to laugh on them cops.
2: So that's the story, Anna. When I walked in, and the older seen me holding the gun, she thought it was a hold-up man, and then she fainted. Now the police is after me for robbing the store.
4: Oh, that's awful, Kingfish, accusing an innocent man like you of doing a thing like that.
2: Yeah, imagine that, accusing me of taking something, huh?
4: Yeah. By the way, how much did you get?
2: Man, I ain't take nothing. I was innocent, I clear you, son.
4: Well, what you gonna do about it?
2: Well, I gonna run away, Andy. Or if they catch me, they might give me 5 or 10 years in jail.
4: Yeah.
2: And I couldn't bear the disgrace of the family honor.
4: Mm.
2: Why, for 3 generations, there has never been a Stevens that has served more than 60 days.
4: Don't be ashamed to spoil a fine record like that.
2: Yeah, well, the important thing is to get out of town. After all, I was a fugitive.
4: Yeah, well, where are you planning to fuge to?
2: I ain't decided yet, Andy. I got this world globe here, and I just thought I'd spin the thing like a roulette wheel and let it stop at ransom with my finger, you know. And I put my finger there, and wherever my finger stopped there, I'll go to that spot in the world.
4: Yeah, that's a good idea. Go ahead, spin the thing.
2: All right, here goes. I'll give it a spin there.
4: Yeah.
2: Here, I got to go to some place thousands of miles from civilization. A desolate wasteland where the long arm of the law and justice can never reach me.
4: Right.
2: Wait a minute. There.
4: Where'd it stop?
2: New Jersey.
4: Hey, that ain't no good, Kingfish. They can drag you back through the Holland Tunnel.
2: Yeah.
4: Let me spin that.
2: Yeah, go ahead. Give it a spin there, Andy.
4: Yeah.
2: Yeah. All right, now stop it. What you got there?
4: Did you ever hear of a country called Rand McNally?
2: Seems to me that I'm here. Oh, yeah. I don't think you're no use going there, though. I don't speak that language. Well, I'll find someplace. So I guess the best thing for me to do is just to get on the train and keep going.
4: Yeah, that's the stuff.
2: Yeah, well, I better get on home, pack a few things, and get on my way, Ender.
4: Yeah, tell me this. You done cleaned up all your affairs here and everything?
2: Yes, Ender, all except one little thing. My wife, Sapphire.
4: Oh, yeah.
2: You see, I might come back in a couple of years, and on the other hand, I might never come back.
4: Mm-hmm.
2: And if that happens, Sapphire would be all alone in the world. Andy, you've been my friend for years, and I'd like to ask you to do me one favor.
4: Yeah, what is it, Kingfish?
2: Andy, if I don't come back, would you marry Sapphire?
4: Me marry Sapphire? Listen, Kingfish, why should I pay for your crime?
2: Oh, wait a minute. Oh, Sapphire, I tell you, I ain't got no time for explanation. I got to finish packing. My train leaves from the 125th Street station in 30 minutes.
5: But, George, all you've told me is that you're leaving.
2: Sorry, Sapphire, I can't tell you no more than that.
5: George, there's some funny things been going on around this house. I might as well tell you, I seen that gun hid in your drawer, and I also seen that newspaper clipping you had in there with a story about an attempted pawn shop robbery.
2: Forget it.
5: And the man they're looking for was wearing a gray pinstripe suit and a checkered vest just like yours.
2: So long, Sapphire. You'll hear from me someday, old gal.
5: Oh, me. My suspicions was right all along. And he must have done it just to raise money to buy me an Easter outfit. And to think that I said he was selfish. I just got to do this. I can't let George get into any worse trouble by becoming a fugitive from justice. Hello, police headquarters? I got something to tell you. If you want the man who tried to rob Jackson's pawn shop last night, you can pick him up at the 125th Street Railroad Station. Yes, he'll be there in a half hour. And his name is George Stevens.
0: 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It's a year ahead. 1950 Rinso has three times the whiter washing action of any other soap.
1: Mr. Carpenter, my 1950 Rinso wash is really beautiful. The white clothes are whiter than new. Now all my colored washables, and I have so many, are even brighter than new.
0: It's because of the sensational new washing action of 1950 Rinso. 1950 Rinso gets and keeps your clothes whiter, brighter than new. Whiter, brighter than any other soap.
1: And yet Rinso is so kind to my hands. And I know it's so safe for all my wash.
0: Ladies, tomorrow, be sure you get the economical giant size of new 1950 Rinso. And now, back to Amos and Andy.
6: Court, City of New York, District 11 is now reconvened. Case of the People versus George Stevens, attempted armed robbery. Judge Herbert L. Wilkins presiding.
7: We will proceed with the case. Will the prosecutor kindly resume questioning the witness?
8: Yes, Your Honor. Will Mrs. Jackson please return to the stand?
9: Yes, sir.
8: Now, Mrs. Jackson, to sum up your testimony, you state that last Friday night, the defendant, George Stevens, entered your pawn shop.
9: That's right. I was about to close up when he walked in, pointed a gun at me, and said, I want some money.
8: I see. And upon seeing the gun, you fainted, thus frightening the defendant who ran from your store.
9: That is correct.
8: Thank you. That will be all.
7: Does the attorney for the defense, Mr. Stonewall, care to cross-examine the witness?
10: Yeah, Your Honor, that's just what I've been waiting for.
2: What you going to do, Stonewall?
10: Don't worry, Kingfish. Now, I got a question here that'll knock a dead. Mrs. Jackson, is it not true that you formerly resided in St. Louis where you was a notorious fence for the Blue Dragon mob? And is it not true, Mrs. Jackson, that you served 10 years in the state penitentiary for receiving stolen goods?
9: No, it is not.
10: Guess I got the wrong Jackson.
7: Well, Counselor, do you have any more questions?
10: No, she ain't the right woman. Ain't no use arguing with her.
7: The witness may step down and the defense may proceed.
10: Yes, sir. Thank you, Your Honor. As a character witness for my client, I'd like to call Andrew H. Brown to the stand.
4: Yeah, come right up. Come
6: raise
4: right
6: your
4: up.
6: Right hand. You swear to tell the truth, the whole truth, and nothing but the truth?
4: Yes, I does all that.
10: Now, Mr. Brown, before we start your testimony, you is an old friend of the defendant George King Fish Stevens, ain't you?
4: Yes, I has known him a long time.
10: Uh-huh. Now, how would you mind telling the court under just what noble circumstances you met the defendant?
4: Well, it was about 18 years ago at a carnival. I reached in my pocket for my wallet and shook hands with Mr. Stevens.
10: Thank you. Get down off the stand quicker.
7: Counselor, you mean you don't want to ask the witness any more questions?
10: What for? He ain't doing me no good.
7: The witness may step down.
10: Your Honor, at this point, I would like to bring the defendant, Mr. George Stevens, to the stand. Hop up the chair there, bud.
2: Okay, there, Stonewall.
6: Raise your right hand. You swear to tell the truth, the whole truth, nothing but the truth?
2: I do.
10: Kingfish, I think you done hurt the case already.
7: Counselor, don't you realize a reprehensible remark like that indicates that your legal perspicacity is negligible?
10: Oh, man, yeah.
7: Will the counselor proceed with examination?
10: Yes, Your Honor. Now, Mr. Stevens, I'd like to ask you a question. Just because you went into Jackson's pawn shop at 10 o'clock last night, stuck a loaded gun in Mrs. Jackson's face, and demanded money, that don't mean it was your intention to rob her, does it?
2: No, it does not.
10: Of course not. You just went in there to... all you wanted to do, you was only... why was you sneaking around there anyhow?
2: Mr. Stonewall, I told you I just wanted to sell the gun.
10: Yeah, and the reason you pointed in her face was so that she could see that the inside of the barrel was all right.
2: Well, I didn't point the gun in the face.
10: Oh, stomach job, huh?
2: No. No, Stonewall.
10: Take it easy, client. At this point, Your Honor, I'd like to show that my client had no intention of committing a holdup. And to prove that point, I wish to state that my client went into that pawn shop with a gun that wouldn't fire under any circumstances. There's a gun right here in my hand. Why, you can pull this trigger all you want. Now, I'd like to ask the court's permission to resign from this.
2: Now, wait a minute. Look here, Your Honor. I was innocent. I only went in that pawn shop to pawn the gun. After the woman fainted, I even tried to get a doctor and everything. Believe me, I'm innocent.
7: Well, Mr. Stevens, in view of the fact that you took nothing from the pawn shop and that you have no previous record of robbery, plus the fact that your story could very well be true, I'm going to dismiss this case.
2: Oh, thank you, sir. Thank you.
7: Yes, Mr. Stevens, I wish to say that the arrest of an innocent man like yourself is always regrettable. You have my best wishes for the future.
10: Hey, wait a minute, John. I think I deserve a little pat on the back myself. After all, this is the fifth time in the past year I done got this crook off.
2: Oh, wait a minute.
10: Is the Kingfish home yet, Sapphire?
5: No, he ain't, Amos. I thought he was coming back from the courthouse with you and Andy.
10: No, he said something about going over to Robinson's department store to do some kind of shopping. He said something about an Easter outfit. Andy went with him.
5: Robinson? An Easter outfit? Oh, Amos, that's the most wonderful news I ever got.
10: What you mean, Sapphire?
5: Well, Amos, this whole thing started when I told George about an Easter outfit I seen in Robinson's. I told him he better get it for me.
10: Oh, I see. So that's why he was so anxious to raise the money.
5: Yes, Amos. And to think that after all he's been through, he still remembered my Easter outfit. How could I ever have called him selfish? Wait a minute. I hear the key in the door. That must be George now.
11: Yeah, well, here I is, folks.
10: Hi there, Kingfish.
5: Oh, George, I'm so glad you're home and that horrible trial is over.
2: Yeah, me too, honey.
5: But, George, what's all them packages you got with you?
2: Well, that's a surprise, Sapphire. But I'll tell you. In these boxes is the most beautiful Easter outfit you ever see it in your whole life. Hat, shoes, and everything.
5: Oh, George, I just know I'm gonna love it.
2: Yes, I think you will, honey, but there's just one thing. I think I'm gonna have to have the trousers shortened about 2 inches on the

0: You know, Amos, the only trouble with hearing Ken Carpenter talk about 1950 Rinso is this. Everybody else thinks it's 1949, but I can't help feeling that they're behind the time.
1: Well, Andy, the women who use 1950 Rinso, they ain't behind the times. They is a year ahead.
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0: Will you have a polo, dear Liza? Dear Liza, will you have a polo, dear Liza? Polo.
1: How very kind of you, dear Henry. I most certainly will. 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

0: I'm the Whistler.
1: I didn't ask you to marry me. You asked me. And you said you were going to get a job so you wouldn't be dependent on your mother. I was happy then, Barry. And proud of you.
2: Another Saturday night, and again, CBS presents The Whistler.
0: I, the Whistler, know many things, for I walk by night. I know many strange tales, many secrets hidden in the hearts of men and women who have stepped into the shadows. And so I tell you tonight the weird story of the man who waited. A huge estate spreads out before you, the ancestral home of the Bartletts, set amid the peaceful New England countryside. The war has not yet come. It is 1937. The estate is ruled by Lydia Bartlett, a cold, cantankerous woman, ill with heart trouble. Into this unhappy setting has come young Genevieve Garrison to act as secretary companion to bedridden old Lydia Bartlett. Lydia has but one child, a son, Barry, recently returned from a tour of Europe. The handsome young Barry is immediately attracted to lovely Genevieve, and after a month has passed...
3: Genevieve, where are you?
4: I'm up here, Barry.
3: Oh, I've been looking all over for you. So this is your hiding place?
4: No one ever comes up here, except the birds.
3: It's mighty windy up here in the tower.
4: I love it. It sings to me.
3: Yeah? You're a strange girl. You know, I think you're part of this wilderness. Some wild thing that shows itself for an instant and then disappears. That's your charm for me, Genevieve. That unattainable wildness that lures me.
4: Please, Barry.
3: Oh, I know Mother'd have a fit if she knew I were in love with you.
4: Then you must be sensible, Barry. After all, she controls the estate. And you'd have nothing if you were to make her angry.
3: Your eyes are almost black when I see them so close. Are you frightened, Genevieve?
4: No. That is...
3: Your heart's beating so fast.
4: I know. Let me go, Barry.
3: Are you frightened? Or is it...
4: Yes, I am frightened.
3: Will you marry me, darling?
4: Barry.
3: I mean, would you marry me if I were able?
4: Yes, Barry, yes. You know that.
3: I'll have to find some sort of a job if we marry. Mother would cut me off in a minute. You know how she feels about marriage.
4: Yes. We'd best forget about it, Barry. I wouldn't want to cause any trouble between you and your mother. You better go now.
3: Oh, you're too lovely for words, Genevieve.
4: Barry.
3: I love you, darling.
0: And so, 3 months pass by. Then one day, Genevieve steps into Lydia Bartlett's bedroom.
5: Did you call me, Mrs. Bartlett?
6: I certainly did. Where have you been? Put the pillow behind my back and lift my head a little more.
5: There. Is that better now?
6: Yes, yes, it'll do. I want to talk to you.
5: What about?
6: About Annie, the maid.
5: Oh.
6: Has that young stable boy been visiting Annie again?
5: Well, I think she sees him on her days off.
6: Well, I want it understood once and for all that I'll not tolerate any such nonsense under my roof. It must stop.
5: But I think Annie would leave if you forbid her to see the boy. She's really very much in love with him.
6: Love? Bosh. Silly nonsense.
5: Mrs. Bartlett, you loved your husband, didn't you?
6: My marriage was arranged by my parents. It only lasted a short while because he died. But it was a nightmare while it did last. Love? There's no such thing.
5: I'm sorry I mentioned it.
6: And there's something else I want to talk to you about.
5: Yes? What is it?
6: What's wrong with you lately? You don't look well. You better see Dr. Anstead.
5: I have seen him.
6: And what did he say?
5: Nothing serious. It's, well, a slight heart murmur. He gave me some medicine. I'll be all right.
6: Rather take care of yourself.
5: I will.
6: Where's the newspaper?
5: Here.
6: Anything in it? Read it to me.
5: Well, there's a tea... A charity affair with the proceeds going to the baby shelter.
6: Baby shelter. Women are fools. Well, go on. What else?
5: Oh, a number of engagements and several wedding announcements and... Oh.
6: What's the matter?
5: Well...
6: What is it?
5: Well, it's something... Something about your son.
6: Barry? What do you mean? Read it.
5: Seen frequently together are Miss Joan Marvell... And Mr. Barry Bartlett, son of Lydia Bartlett,
1: An early announcement is anticipated.
6: The fool! He's out of his mind. How dare he do such a thing? I won't have it. I won't.
1: Mrs. Bartlett, I just... Oh.
6: Annie! Annie, come here at once. Miss Garrison has fainted.
3: How are you feeling, Genevieve? Mother said you'd been ill, that you had some sort of an attack.
4: Well, it wasn't anything. I had rather a shock. My heart isn't too good. I was reading the paper to your mother, and I noticed your name coupled with that of a Miss Marvell.
3: Oh.
4: It was silly of me to give way because I know it can't mean anything now.
3: Genevieve, I think I'd better come right out with it.
1: You mean it's true? Oh, Barry, how could you?
3: I've been trying to get up here to discuss it with you. You know that such an arrangement as ours is no good. Why, if Mother ever found out we were married, we'd be sunk. It's very unfair.
1: It's just as unfair to me. I didn't ask you to marry me. I was content the way things were. But when you asked me to be your wife, you said you were going to get a job so you wouldn't be dependent on your mother. I was so happy and so proud of you.
3: Well, I tried to get a job. But it's terribly awkward trying to find something to do when you're not accustomed to it. And you can't ask a man of my position to go out and become a garage mechanic or something like that.
1: There's nothing dishonorable in becoming a garage mechanic.
3: Oh, don't talk nonsense. Naturally, I can't tell my friends my reason that I'm married.
1: Naturally?
3: I met Joan some time ago. I was up at King's College with her brother Ned. She's grown up to be most attractive.
1: More attractive than I am, of course.
3: I didn't say that. Would be a very suitable marriage. The Marvells have pots of money, and the old man would give me a place in his business. Oh, naturally, I'd plan to take care of you, make you a suitable allowance, and that sort of thing, if you'll divorce me. As a matter of fact, Joan knows all about you and has consented to marry me if I can get a divorce.
1: She knows about your being married to me. But there's something else she can't know, Barry.
3: Why, what are you talking about?
1: I'm going to have a child. Your child.
3: A child? Who knows about it?
1: Dr. Anstith. I went to see him and he told me what was wrong with me.
3: Well, Anstith's a good sport. He won't talk. Anybody else?
1: I've told no one else. But I think Annie suspects.
3: Oh, I hope it doesn't get to Mother.
1: But you can understand now why I can't divorce you.
3: I can understand why you think so, but I still think it's a shame. Why do these things have to happen to me?
0: Why do these things have to happen to you, Barry? But yours is no great tragedy, though you think yourself so ill-used. The harm that is done is not to yourself, but to the woman who loves you so dearly. And can you be sure she won't tell your mother?
7: Is there anything else you want, Mrs. Bartlett?
6: Yes, Annie. You're not to let that Joe Moberly into the kitchen. Is that clear? I'll not have that sort of thing going on in my house.
7: I'm not seeing Joe in the house. And when I see him open and honest, like respectable people. I'm not the only person in this house that is a gentleman friend either.
6: Well, I'd like to know who that person is.
7: I'm not saying anything against anybody. Only, if I can't see my Joe that keeps his distance and knows his place, why should anybody else be allowed to have a man in this house?
6: Ask Miss Garrison to come up here at once.
1: Annie said you wished to speak to me, Mrs. Bartlett.
6: And so I do. So I'll come right to the point. What's going on behind my back?
1: Behind your back? I don't know what you mean.
6: Oh, yes, you do. You lie very badly. Out with it.
1: I don't understand. Did Annie say anything about me?
6: I was berating Annie for seeing that Joe. And she tossed her head and said she wasn't the only person hereabouts who had a gentleman friend. Only her gentleman friend called on her open and honest. Well, is there anything to what she says?
1: Yes. I have a gentleman friend, as Annie puts it so elegantly. I have more than that. I have a husband.
6: A husband?
1: Your son, Barry.
6: Barry? Barry? You're lying. You're lying. He wouldn't dare. He knows what he means to me. He couldn't do this to me.
1: It seems he did, Mrs. Bartlett.
6: Then you tricked him into it.
1: Of course you would say that. But I did nothing of the sort. I loved him. He asked me to marry him so he might free himself of your hold on him.
6: Barry did that? I'll not believe it.
1: Of course you won't believe it. You don't know the meaning of love.
6: What a way to talk to me. I'll not tolerate it another moment.
1: You'll have to tolerate it. because there's no way of your stopping me. I learned something else from Barry. He has one side to his nature which he takes from you.
6: What do you mean?
1: I married him because he wished it. He was going to find a way that we might live together openly. But Barry found he couldn't do what he said he would do. He found an easier way to live. Through another woman who could keep him in the style to which you had accustomed him. So he told me this, expecting I would forego my claim to him.
6: Divorce him?
1: I would have released him. But there was another whose claim was greater than mine. His child.
6: Oh, disgraceful. Under my very roof. I can't endure any more of this. I'll call my lawyers.

0: disgraceful under my very roof. I can't endure any more of this. I'll call my lawyers. I'll cut him off without a cent. My medicine.
1: What's happened, Miss Garrison?
2: Come in, Anna.
1: Oh, it's the missus. It's another attack. I'll call Dr. Anseth.
2: You can call him, Annie. But Mrs. Bartlett is dead.
3: And now Barry will be free from his mother's apron strings, free from financial worry. He will inherit the estate to do with as he pleases. But still, he hasn't everything. Joan is forever on his mind.
4: I had to talk with you, Joan. It's been ages since I've had a moment alone with you.
2: I'm sorry, Barry, but I didn't think it best.
4: Well, I've got to talk things over with you.
2: When we planned to marry before and you told me how you'd been tricked into marriage by that woman, I was willing to overlook it if you could get a divorce from her.
4: Oh, that's the devil of it. She won't divorce me now. There's going to be a child.
2: Oh. Where is she?
4: In a nursing home. She's been ill ever since Mother died. For a while, they thought she might die too, but she pulled out of it.
2: Oh, I know. She must have, well, led you on, but you're so attractive, and she must have been really fond of you.
4: But I don't love her, dear. I love you. Can't you understand it? I can't give you up. I won't.
2: Barry, Barry, darling, I love you too, but this isn't a thing we can decide in a moment. You must be patient.
4: Patient. Patient. You sit there close to me, and you ask me to be patient. I will for a while. But only for a while.
3: Genevieve, lying in her narrow bed in the nursing home, is trying to be patient, too. Trying to forget the pain which racks her to the core. Trying to keep from calling for the husband who isn't there. She had hoped that the birth of their son would bring him back to her. Then, one evening, the door opened.
2: Is that you, nurse?
4: No. Barry. They said I might see you now.
2: Barry. Oh, why haven't you come before? I've wanted you so.
4: There, now. Don't go on like that. I've had quite a lot of business connected with the estate, which took me away for a bit. They sent me a wire about the baby, and I came as quickly as I could.
2: Have you seen him?
4: Yes. Rum little dickens. Babies all look alike. Well, you'll be as fit as a fiddle before long, and after you get out of here, there's some things that must be straightened out.
2: What things straightened out? I don't understand.
4: Oh, things. I'll see about a house for you and the baby and...
2: For me and the baby? What about you? Aren't you going to live with us, Barry?
4: No, you see, I...
2: Barry! That girl. Are you still in love with her?
4: Well, yes, I am.
2: I thought when the baby came it would be different. I see it's not.
4: Well, it's...
2: Let me tell you something. Sit down. You'll have to keep her waiting a while longer. They thought I didn't hear them because I was being put under the anesthetic. But I wasn't quite out. The doctor said she may last for years, but I lay you 10 to 1 she's dead in 3 months.
4: Oh, come now. You may have imagined it.
2: I didn't imagine it. You know what that means to me. 3 months to live. You can see how important it is that those 3 months should be spent with you.
4: The doctor didn't say a word to me about your being in such a serious condition.
2: But I heard him.
4: I see. And you don't want to give me a divorce. You want me to wait, is that it?
2: Yes, Barry. Please.
4: First it was my mother, and now you.
2: Barry, there's something I feel I must tell you. Something about your mother you don't know.
4: Why, what do you mean?
2: The doctor said she died of a heart attack, and she did. But she wouldn't have died if I'd given her the medicine for it. She'd found out from Annie that I'd been seeing some man. And when she asked me who it was, I told her everything.
4: You did?
2: She went into a tantrum and stormed at me. She had an attack. And I stood by and watched her gasp for breath and call for help that never came. I did that for you. For you, Barry.
4: And you expect me to go on with you?
2: I'd expect you to stay with me and our son during the last remaining months of my life. And if you try to leave me or seek to have me put away because of what I've done, I'll bring you into it. I'll swear it was your idea. That you're an accessory.

0: Months go by. One, two, three. And Genevieve, remembering the conversation which she had overheard between the doctor and the nurse, cannot believe it when she finds herself unmistakably improving in health.
1: Well, Genevieve, you'd had a rather severe time of it before the baby came, and you were quite run down. But you've done very well. You must watch your heart, though. Avoid any strenuous activity and keep as calm as possible.
0: Barry has sullenly accepted the conditions which have been forced on him, but the knowledge that Genevieve was responsible for his mother's death, as well as for his enforced separation from the girl he loves, makes him sullen and bitter. There's no happiness for either of them in this unnatural arrangement, but Genevieve holds him with her constant threat.
2: Did you ring for me, Mrs. Bartlett?
3: Will you ask Cook to make me a fresh pot of coffee, Annie? This tastes very bitter.
2: Yes'm, but Cook won't like it.
3: Well, I can't drink this. It tastes as bitter as Never mind. Don't take it back. Leave it.
2: Yes'm.
3: Odd, but I could have sworn it tasted bitter, like... But it couldn't. Oh, good morning, Barry.
4: Good morning.
3: I'd offer you some coffee, but it's not so very good.
4: No, thanks. I'll just have a look at the paper. I had coffee in my room.
3: Oh? Since when do you do that?
4: What? Since when do I do what?
3: Have coffee in your room.
4: I did this morning.
3: Was it the same pot?
4: Well, it might have been. I don't know. I never noticed. Why?
3: Did you notice it was quite bitter?
4: I can't say that I did. Might have been standing too long. The cook should have sent you some fresh coffee. Get after her about it.
3: Yes. It might have been standing too long.
0: It might have been standing too long, but you don't think so, do you, Genevieve? Not when you know how your husband resents, bitterly resents, his enforced stay at your side. How he wishes the doctor's prognosis of your case had been fulfilled. If only there was some way to break up this infatuation with Joan before it's too late. Why not call Joan? Talk to her yourself.
5: Miss Joan Marvell, ma'am.
3: How do you do, Miss Marvell? Come in, please.
5: Thank you.
3: That will be all, Annie. I suppose you're wondering why I sent for you.
5: Yes, I was a bit surprised, to say the least.
3: I want to talk to you about Barry. Barry's my husband. We have a child, as you know. This is his home, and I've done everything possible to keep him here where he belongs. But so long as you continue to see him, it will be more difficult for him to make a decision.
5: What makes you think I've been seeing him?
3: I can tell by the way he acts. He thinks he's in love with you. And he will continue to think so until you make a definite break.
5: Well, Mrs. Bartlett, I've not been seeing Barry. He's tried to reach me many times, but I've purposely avoided him.
3: Are you sure?
5: Yes, because I'm going to be married to someone else. So you have nothing further to worry about.
3: Does Barry know this?
5: No.
3: Then why haven't you told him?
5: I intend to tell him today.
3: I wish you would. He's been, well, been acting strangely of late, and... Oh, I'd feel ever so much easier about things if you let him know the truth.
5: I understand, Mrs. Bartlett.
3: I hope you'll be very happy, Miss Marvell. And I do thank you for coming.
5: So you see, it's all for the best, Barry.
4: You don't mean that, Joan.
5: Until I talked to her, I was really undecided about marrying Roger Haddon. But now I know what to do. She's a lovely woman, Barry. The most tragic eyes I've ever seen in my life. You must go back to her. She wants you, needs you. You must forget about me.
4: So she sent for you, did she?
5: Yes.
4: She thought she was being clever. Oh, why doesn't she give up? She knows how I feel. I do wish you hadn't gone to her.
5: I'm glad I did. I know now what to do. And having seen her, talked to her, I understand you so much better.
4: Understand me?
5: Yes. I think you know what I mean. Goodbye, Barry.
4: No, please. Joan, please, wait a minute. You don't really love this, Roger. You're doing this just because of Genevieve. You must think of yourself. Think of me. Hold your decision for a few weeks.
5: Why?
4: Well, something may happen. I mean, well, if you'll just wait a bit, the picture may change for us.
5: How do you mean? How could that be possible now?
4: Promise me. Promise me that you'll wait.
5: What are you thinking, Barry?
4: Why, Why, nothing. I just want you to wait.
5: She said you'd been acting odd.
4: She's imagining things.
5: I'll have to hurry now or I'll miss my appointment. Goodbye. I said goodbye, Barry.
4: Oh. Oh, yes. Goodbye, Joan.
0: Now it is late the same night. Genevieve lies wakefully in her bed. A car draws up outside. The front door opens and closes. Genevieve sits up. Someone is coming up the stairs. They pause before the door.
3: Who is it?
6: May I come in?
3: Yes, Barry.
6: Hello, Genevieve.
3: Oh, Barry.
4: I'm sorry to disturb you at this time of night. How do you feel?
3: Why, I feel much better, Barry.
4: Well, Joan told me that she had talked to you this afternoon.
3: Yes, Barry.
4: We're all washed up, you know. She asked me to come back to you.
3: Oh, Barry. If you only would.
4: There's a lot of unpleasant memories between us.
3: I try to make you forget them, Barry.
4: I had decided to go to California.
3: Oh, Barry, please don't. Stay with me. I need you, darling. Please don't go.
4: All right, Genevieve. If that's the way you want it.
3: Barry. Barry. You don't know what this means to me. We'll really be together again. You and the baby and me.
4: Genevieve. Genevieve, Genevieve, what's wrong?
3: It's my heart.
4: What?
3: Excitement. My medicine. In the bathroom. Please, Barry.
4: Medicine?
3: Yes. The little one with the medicine dropper. Please.
4: Yeah. Yes, Genevieve. Bottle with the medicine dropper in it. Medicine dropper in it. Oh, yeah. I have it. How much do you take?
3: Five drops.
4: One, two, three, four, five. There you are.
3: Thank you, Barry.
4: Oh, you'll be all right now, Genevieve. You'll be all right in a few moments. I'll stay in the other room tonight.
3: Barry.
4: What is it?
3: That bottle. That isn't my medicine.
4: What?
3: No. Look. Look at the label. That's your mother's medicine.
4: Mother's? Oh, good Lord, it is.
3: It's wrong for me. That medicine is a heart depressant. Barry. Barry. What? What have you done? I can't breathe. Can't. God.
4: Genevieve. Genevieve!
0: Well, Barry, what have you done? Genevieve is dead. Isn't this what you wanted? You're free now, Barry. Free. Then, 45 minutes later, Dr. Anstead hurries into the bedroom.
7: Well, Barry, what is it? What's happened?
4: I don't know, Doctor. This is the way I found her.
7: Hmm. Well, not a sign of a pulse. Poor girl. I can't understand it. She'd improved so much.
4: She's dead, Doctor?
7: Yes, Barry. I'm sorry. I'm completely dumbfounded. Wait a moment. What's this?
4: What?
7: What on earth? Why, she's taking some of this medicine. Good heavens, yes. I can smell it in the glass.
4: Well, what's wrong, sir?
7: This isn't her medicine. I prescribed this for your mother.
4: My mother?
7: Genevieve's heart needed a stimulant. This induces the opposite reaction. Oh, she took this by mistake.
4: By mistake? But how on earth could...
7: Well, there's nothing we can do for her now. What time did you say you came into the room, Barry?
4: Well, just a few moments before I called you.
7: Well, that would be 12 minutes ago.
4: Yes, yeah, that's right.
7: I see.
4: She was gasping for breath. She tried to say something, but I couldn't make out what it was. I called you immediately.
7: Well, I'll call the undertakers. I'll use the phone in the hall. The body's in this room, Mr. Andrews. Come in.
0: Thank you.
7: Barry,
1: This is Mr. Andrews.
4: Oh, how do you do?
0: How do you do?
1: Mr. Andrews is a police inspector.
4: What? Why the police? I thought you called the undertaker.
1: Not yet.
4: Well, why the police?
1: Barry, here's a letter your wife gave me not so long ago. It says on the envelope to be opened at my death.
4: A letter?
1: Yes, I'll read it to you. Dear Dr. Ansteth, for many months now, my husband has been in love with another woman. I refuse to give him a divorce. Lately, he's been acting in a strange manner. I know he wants me out of the way. I know he has tried to poison me. I've hoped and hoped that I could bring him back to his senses. But now, I'm afraid, it's too late. If my death occurs, I want you to investigate the circumstances thoroughly. Signed, Genevieve Bartlett.
4: But that's ridiculous. I never thought of such a thing. It's all pure imagination. I came back here tonight to stay. I realized what a fool I'd been, and that letter doesn't prove a thing.
1: It proves a motive. And furthermore, you lied about the time you found her.
4: Lied?
1: You said you came into this room 12 minutes before I arrived. You said she was trying to speak, and that you called me at once. 12 minutes elapsed from the time you found her till I came.
4: Yes, that's what I said.
1: But she had been dead almost an hour when I saw her.
4: What?
1: You waited, Barry. Waited till you were sure she was dead. Then you called me.
4: No. Wait a minute, Doctor. I can explain.
8: You can explain down at headquarters. Come on.
0: Barry tried to explain. He told the truth. He had come back to Genevieve to stay. He did get the bottle for Genevieve. It was an accident. But he couldn't explain why he waited almost 30 minutes before he called the doctor. He said he just sat beside the bed in a daze, and that was the truth. But no one would believe him. No one. Poor Barry.

0: CBS has presented The Whistler. Original music for this production was composed and conducted by Wilbur Hatch. Tonight's story was written by Elizabeth Easton and directed by J. Donald Wilson. The Whistler originates from Columbia Square in Hollywood. Next week, same time,
1: I, the Whistler, will return to tell you another unusual tale. Good night.
0: This is the Columbia Broadcasting System.

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3: Yum, yum, yum.
4: Jell-O puddings.
3: Yum, yum, yum.
4: Jell-O tapioca puddings. Yes, sirree.
2: And now Lucille Ball with Richard Denning as Liz and George Cooper, two people who live together and like it. As we look in on lazy little Sheridan Falls, the hometown of the Coopers, we find many signs that summer is over. The leaves are turning red, the Coopers are turning their faces toward home after their summer vacation. And Liz is hoping that all her friends will turn green when they see how she's turned brown. Well, let's pick them up as they drive into town.
3: Gee, I hope we see someone on the way home. I can't wait for everybody to see my gorgeous suntan. Oh, there's Harriet. Yoo-hoo, Harriet! Slow down, George. I want her to see my tan.
6: Liz, for heaven's sake, stop waving your leg out the window.
3: Am I going to show off my tan? I worked hard for it, and I want to be sure that people... Oh! There's the Atterbury. Stop the car.
6: Can't we talk to them later?
3: No.
6: Well, let's go home and get cleaned up.
3: Oh, no. I want her to see me before I take a bath. I might fade.
6: Oh, Liz.
3: Iris! Iris!
6: Mr. Atterbury, hey, we're back.
3: Oh, wait till Iris sees my beautiful bronze skin.
7: George, boy. Hello, Liz, girl.
3: Hello.
8: Liz, girl. Hello, George, boy.
3: Gee, it's good to see you, Iris.
6: How are you?
7: Fine, fine.
8: Oh, we just got back from our vacation yesterday. But tell us about your trip. I'm dying to hear.
3: Well, as you can probably see by looking at me, we went to sunny Lake
8: Devon. We went to Moosehead Lodge.
3: Yes, You know, it takes that mountain sun to really...
8: Oh, it's a wonderful place to stay. It made quite an impression on us, didn't it, Rudolph?
7: Yes, yes, especially around the pocketbook. $45 a day with meals.
3: Speaking of the sun...
7: That was one time I was thankful for Iris's appetite. They lost money on that deal.
3: Well, we spent a simple vacation out in the healthful sunshine.
8: What's the matter, Liz? Why do you keep pulling your blouse off your shoulder?
3: Because you're so blind. There, look at that shoulder. Did you ever see anything like that before?
8: Oh, that reminds me. Rudolph caught the biggest whitefish of the season.
3: You're just showing how jealous you are of my tan.
8: What tan?
3: What tan? Come on, Iris. Admit it. I'm as brown as a berry.
8: Oh, dear girl. Liz, I'll admit you're a slight beige. But if you want to see a real tan, look at my shoulder. There. Doesn't that look like mahogany?
3: Yes, and it could stand a little sandpapering.
8: Wait till I pull my blouse down over my shoulder more.
3: Well, if you want to play that way, let me pull my slacks up and you'll see some tan.
7: Oh, stop that, you two. Pull up what you pulled down and pull down what you pulled up. You're collecting a crowd.
6: Yes, come on, Liz. Now cut it out.
7: Oh, Cooper boy, I want to see you in the morning. I may have some good news for you. Promotion.
5: A promotion?
3: Why, George, how wonderful.
7: No, not so fast. It all depends on a new account. Mr. Stevens of International Consolidated. If he places his account with us, we'll move you up to third vice president to handle it.
3: Oh.
7: I'm seeing him tonight.
5: Well, that sounds wonderful, Mr. Atterbury.
7: Goodbye.
3: Oh.
5: Goodbye.
3: Goodbye, Mr. Atterbury. So long, pale face. See you later, Snow White.

0: Well, there it is.
1: Our house. You know, George, the best part of the trip is coming home again. Doesn't the place look wonderful? With the green lawn and our lovely little white front porch. White front porch? Our front porch was never white.
0: Well, it's white now. I don't get it. We go away for a month and someone paints your front porch.
1: Uh-oh. That isn't white paint on the porch, George.
0: Oh, what is it?
1: Milk bottles.
0: The whole porch is covered with them.
1: Look at this. We're up to our stoop in sour cream.
0: Liz, which one of us forgot to tell the milkman she was going away?
1: George, something funny's going on around here.
0: What do you mean?
1: Look at this card for the milkman. It's been checked every day we've been gone. See, a pint of cream, a quart of milk, and a pint of ice cream.
0: Say, you're right. Now, who would do a thing like that? Hey, wait a minute. There isn't any ice cream here.
1: Exactly. George, I think we're about to crack the mysterious milk card caper.
0: What do you mean, Sam?
1: I got a clue, sweetheart. Look, there on the ground, a trail of strawberry ice cream drippings. And do you see where it leads? It leads next door.
0: Well, I'll be darned. You'd make a good detective, Liz.
1: Thank you.
0: Except for one thing.
1: What else?
0: Nobody lives next door.
1: Do you believe in ghosts?
0: Now, don't be silly. Ghosts don't eat ice cream.
1: Well, not only that, they don't hang their underwear out on the line to dry. George, someone's moved into that house next door while we've been gone. Someone who likes strawberry ice cream. George, we're on the trail of the lonesome pint.
0: Fine neighbors. They move in and start stealing our ice cream. Come on, I'm going to have a little talk with that guy.
1: Boy, the trail is still hot. There's a fresh strawberry handprint on the doorknob.
0: Oh, that burns me up. Watch me handle this guy. My name is Cooper. I'm your next-door neighbor, and I ought to punch you right in the nose.
2: My name is Wood. I'm pleased to meet you. What for?
0: I'll tell you what for, you...
1: Let me, George. We're Mr. and Mrs. Cooper. We're just back from our vacation.
2: A vacation? How nice. Welcome home.
0: Listen, we're mad at you. Now stop being nice to me or I'll punch you in the nose.
2: My, you're belligerent.
1: Well, it's this way, Mr. Wood. All the time we've been gone, somebody's been ordering ice cream on our milk cart, and the trail leads right to your front door.
2: Ice cream? Was it strawberry?
0: Yes, it was strawberry. Now, what have you got to say about that?
2: It was delicious.
1: Aha! Uh-huh.
0: You'll pay for this.
2: Gertrude, now wait a minute.
0: Gertrude?
2: Well, she's my wife. Whenever anyone yells at me, you've got this all wrong.
0: Oh, I have.
2: Oh, yes. One of the children has been bringing some ice cream home every day, but she wasn't getting it from your front porch.
0: Oh, no? Well, where did she get it?
2: The elves gave it to her.
1: I'm afraid I didn't quite catch what you said, Mr. Wood.
2: I said the elves gave it to her.
1: Yes. Yeah. Well, we better get going, George. Goblins might get us.
2: No, don't go. Come in and I'll ask the child about it.
1: Well,
2: What did you say your name was?
1: Mrs. George Elf.
2: Come in.
1: Well, please. I don't really think we'd better.
2: Oh, nonsense. Sit down. I'll be right back.
1: George, do you think we should call the cops?
0: Cops? What for?
1: Well, I think Mr. Wood has snapped his twig.
0: Oh, he sounds harmless enough.
1: Well, I don't know. That elf business frightens me. You know what they say, an elf never forgets.
0: That's an elephant.
2: No, I just wanted to be sure that no one was listening. I don't really believe in that elf stuff.
1: Oh, you don't?
2: Of course not. I just didn't want to disappoint Joanne in case she was listening behind the door.
1: Oh.
2: She's the most imaginative child we've ever had.
1: Oh, do you have more children?
2: Oh, yes, yes. We have a typical little American family. 6 boys and 4 girls.
1: 6 boys and 4 girls?
2: Yes. Yeah. It's kept Mrs. Wood and me pretty busy.
1: Oh! She's alive?
3: Oh, yes, she's in the hospital.
1: Well, I don't wonder.
3: I can't wait to learn whether it'll be 7 boys and 4 girls or 6 boys and 5 girls.
0: Well, Mr. Wood, you've certainly got a lot of little splinters.
3: Yes. You see, Mrs. Wood was an only child, and so was I. And we were so lonely. We vowed that would never happen to a child of ours. Sometimes I think we overdid it.
1: Where are all the other children?
3: Oh, we farmed them out to relatives for the summer. You see that map on the wall?
1: Yeah.
3: Each little thumbtack represents a child.
0: Well, I'm glad you sent them away. It saved us about 9 pints of ice cream a day.
3: You let me get Joanne in, and we'll see about that ice cream. I really thought she was buying it out of her allowance. But let me handle it, eh? I don't want to disturb her imaginative little mind.
1: Well, I think the other end is the one that needs disturbing.
3: Joanne!
4: Did someone call the Queen of the Fairies?
3: Come in, Spritefoot. I want to introduce you to some friends of mine who live next door.
4: Next door? Are they elves?
3: Yes.
1: Oh, this should be great.
3: Come in, dear.
1: Yes, pull up a toadstool and sit down.
3: This is Mr. George Elf.
4: He doesn't look like an elf. His toes don't curl.
1: Well, he just washed his feet and he can't do a thing with them.
3: And this is his wife.
4: Oh, she looks like an elf.
1: Well, thank you.
4: I'm surprised I haven't met you elves before, because I'm a fairy queen.
1: Oh, really? Well, I believe your castle takes ice cream from the same milk company we use.
4: Yes, that's all Charlie can eat. He's my pet dragon.
1: Oh, come now, Queenie. Dragons don't eat ice cream.
4: Well, the big ones don't, but he's a small one. Charlie's just a dragonette.
1: Oh. Oh, yes, I've heard of his sister, Jessica.
3: Joanne, tell me, where did you really get that ice cream you've been bringing home?
4: Next door, where the elves live.
1: Now, whatever gave you the idea that elves live there?
4: Oh, only elves could work the magic. You make a mark on the magic card, and when you get home from school, whatever you ask for is there.
3: Thank you very much, Joanne. And now, dear, disappear. Whoosh!
4: Oh, right. Goodbye.
1: Wait a minute, is that all you're going to say to her?
3: Well, you wouldn't really want me to punish her, would you?
0: Well, you at least ought to set her straight.
1: Yes, I don't think you're being fair to the child, Mr. Wood. Fantasy is one thing, but snitching ice cream is another. She should be told that there are no such things as elves or fairies, at least in Sheridan Falls.
3: Yes, I know, but I can't seem to do it. But do let me pay your milk bill, and I'll take all those bottles of milk off your hands.
0: Well, you don't have to...
3: Oh, really? I can use it.
1: Well, what in the world are you going to do with it?
3: I'm going to make the biggest sour milk pancake in the world.
1: Uh-huh. Come on, George. Let's disappear. Whoosh!

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I'm sorry I haven't got a Jell-O recipe that would help her use up all that milk. 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

0: And now, back to the Coopers. Liz is just finishing up the unpacking.
1: There, that's the last suitcase. What a homecoming. A porch full of sour milk and a neighbor who hasn't got all his buttons.
0: Now what? Mr. Wood.
2: Good evening. Hello, Mrs. Cooper.
1: What's the matter now? Do you want to borrow 6 dozen eggs for your pancake?
2: No. A dreadful thing has happened. It's Joanne. We've broken her little heart.
0: How?
2: She was listening outside the door, and she heard you say there were no such things as elves and fairies. She's been crying her little heart out ever since.
1: Oh, well, I'm sorry, Mr. Wood.
0: Yes. Oh, gee, we didn't mean to do anything like that.
2: I know. And that's why I think my plan might work.
1: Your plan?
2: Yes. I thought I might leave Joanne with you for a little while. And if you acted like elves, she might be convinced.
1: What's your other plan?
2: I have none.
1: Well, it's been nice seeing you, Mr. Wood. Let us know how the pancake comes out.
2: I was afraid of that. My wife will kill me when she gets her strength back. Well, I'll take Joanne home now. She's waiting out on the porch.
1: Oh, listen to her. The poor kid. George?
0: No.
1: Oh, how can you listen to that and say no? Come on, honey, let's do it for her. It's our fault.
0: Well, but Liz, you...
1: It just means making believe for a little while, that's all.
0: Oh, how do you get me mixed up in these things?
1: Oh, I knew you'd do it. Give me a kiss, darling.
2: Well, thank you, Mr. Cooper. You won't regret this.
0: Wait a minute. How do you make like an elf?
2: Well, to be really convincing, you should shrink to about 2 feet high.
1: Well, that should be easy.
0: Yeah. What is it you do to my shirts, Liz?
2: I know just the thing. Tell her you found her pet dragon.
1: Okay, what does he look like?
2: Oh, you can't miss him. He's invisible. Now, I'll slip out the back door, and you call her.
0: An elf yet.
3: Joanne.
4: Yes?
3: Mr. Elf and I have a surprise for you, right here in our hollow tree.
1: Say something, George.
0: Joanne, come on in.
1: Use an elf's voice.
0: Oh, yeah. Come inside, Joanne. You have your dragon in here.
3: Charlie? Oh, where is he? Where is he?
0: You tell her, Mrs. Elf.
1: Thanks.
3: He's right over, he's invisible. No one can see him.
5: Elves can.
1: Well, I was afraid of that.
5: You're not elves.
1: Oh, but we are. Honest. Prove it, George.
0: Elf? Elf?
1: Help.
5: I know how you can prove it.
1: How?
5: Elves can change their form at will.
1: I was afraid of that, too.
5: Let's see you change into another form right before my very eyes.
3: Oh, all right.
1: You go first, George.
0: Where are your manners? Ladies first.
1: We'll do it, honey, but it's too frightening to happen in front of your very eyes. You wait on the front porch, and when you come in... We'll be something different. You'll see.
5: That's wonderful. I want you to change into a troll.
3: A what?
5: A troll.
1: Did you say?
5: A troll.
1: Oh.
5: And I want Mr. Elf to turn into a brownie.
0: A brownie?
5: A brownie princess.
1: I gotta see.
0: Oh, now, just a second.
1: All right, Joanne, run outside and wait.
5: Okay. I'll get it. Only the fairy queen can answer the magic phone.
1: Oh.
5: Hello? Mrs. Elf's hollow tree.
6: What?
4: I want the Cooper House. What is this, a tea room or something? I want Plaza 9970.
5: This is it.
4: Well, whoever you are, tell Mr. Cooper that Mr. Atterbury is on his way to the house with a new client, Mr. Stevens. And it's terribly important that Stevens is favorably impressed by him.
5: Yes, Your Majesty.
4: Never mind the sarcasm, just tell him that. We're on our way. Goodbye.
5: Goodbye. Who was that, dear?
6: It was a secret message for me.
7: For you? Who from?
6: The King of the Fairies.
7: Oh.
8: Well, whoever it was will call back, George.
6: I'll wait outside. Call me when you've changed form.
8: Come on, George, let's hurry.
7: Oh, no. Go get yourself another brownie princess.
8: Oh, be a sport, George. Joanne is the only one who'll see you, and I've thought of the perfect costume for you.
7: What is it?
8: Well, keep on your brown shoes, socks, and garters, and I'll get you that dried grass skirt that Mother sent me from Honolulu, and you can wear my water wings and my brown bathing cap.
7: That sounds like Alice the Goon. I should be a sight for sore elves. What are you going to wear?
8: Well, I guess trolls are sort of funny little animals that live in caves or something. I'll put a stocking over my face and let it hang down like an elephant's trunk, and I'll put red rubber gloves on my feet and another pair on my hands, and I'll walk on all fours. That ought to do it.
7: Look, Liz, I have a better way. I'll get a gun, 2 bullets, 1 for each of us. It'll be easy.
8: Look, we're in this thing. Let's put our costumes on and get it over with. Come on.

0: Well, here we are, Mr. Stevens. This is Cooper's house. You'll find he's one of the most dignified, sober, conservative men we have.
1: Well, I don't like to seem fussy, but I do want to meet the man who's going to be responsible for my account if I place it with you.
0: Well, Cooper's your man. He's got both feet on the ground. I'll just ring the bell. Huh? What? Who's that?
2: Me, the fairy queen.
0: It must be a neighbor's child. Yeah. Coopers have no children.
3: Open the door, come in.
0: Oh, that sounds like Liz. She must have seen us come up the walk. We can go right in. After you, Mr. Stevens. You know, I...
1: Yeah, wait a minute. Are you sure this is the right house?
0: Positive. Why?
1: What's that in the living room? On the floor. Some kind of an animal. What is it?
0: Search me. Looks like an anteater with sore feet.
2: Look out, Mrs. Troll. Some mean old ogres are in your house.
4: Oh, they are, eh?
2: Yes, they're awful. One is uglier than the other.
4: Well, I eat ogres for breakfast. Where are they?
2: Right there in the hall.
0: Good evening, Liz.
5: Oh, hello, Mr. Atterbury. Won't you come in? Oh, pardon the rubber gloves. I was doing the dishes. I don't want to get dishpan hands.
0: You evidently don't want to get dishpan feet either.
5: Well, I was mopping the floor at the same time.
2: She's a troll. Didn't you know?
0: No. Mr. Stevens, meet Mrs. Cooper. She's a troll.
1: How do you do?
5: You'd better run along, Joanne. What's going to happen isn't going to be very pretty.
2: Can't I wait until I see the brownie princess?
5: No, dear. Brownie princess!
0: Liz, Liz, the least you could do is stop this nonsense while Mr. Stevens and I are here.
5: Yeah, but Mr. Atterbury...
0: You can't judge a man by his wife, Stevens. Wait till Cooper comes in. You'll see what I mean.
5: Company.
0: Good evening, George.
6: Oh, no.
1: Well, Atterbury, why don't you introduce me to George? I haven't met her yet.
0: Hoover, you're fired. Let's go, Stephen.
5: Oh, wait a minute, please. Sit down. I can explain everything.
0: Don't bother.
1: Here, wait. I'd like to hear what the reason could possibly be. Let's sit down.
0: Well...
2: Wow! Get up! Get up!
1: What's the matter?
2: You're sitting on Charlie.
5: Charlie's her pet dragon.
1: Well, I wouldn't want...
0: Oh, come on, Stevens.
7: Look, the reason for the whole thing is simply this. This afternoon we told that child there were no such things as elves and fairies, and it broke her heart.
5: Yes, and tonight we convinced her there were such things, and she's happy.
0: Oh, you did?
7: Yes, and I'm glad, whether you like it or not.
5: Attaboy, George.
0: I'll tell you whether I like it or not.
1: Attaboy, George.
0: What?
1: That's the kind of spirit I like. I've got two kids of my own, and any man who loves children that much is good enough for me. It might be interesting. I never had my affairs handled by a brownie princess before.
0: Well, as I was saying, one of the finest gestures I've ever seen. Mr. Third Vice President, what should we put in your office? A desk or a lily pad?
5: Oh, isn't that wonderful, George?
2: I guess I'd better be going now.
5: Oh, Joanne, I forgot all about you. I'm sorry it had to end like this, dear.
2: Well, that's all right. I'll only be sad until tomorrow.
5: Until tomorrow?
2: Yes, it's my birthday. I'll be 7, and that's too old to believe in silly things like elves and fairies.
5: Oh, no!

0: Here I am, Lucille.
1: Well, Bobby boy, good to see you after a long, hot summer. What are we going to do tonight, Bob? A songa?
0: Match. You know, I've been working on the railroad.
1: Well, things are tough all over, Bob, especially in radio.
0: No, I mean...
1: Television, you know, television. I'm glad you've got something to fall back on.
0: Lucille, you don't understand
1: what... What are you doing, announcing the trains? I can hear you now. All aboard for Crabgrass, Embling, Gulf Ram, Strawberry, Raspberry, Cherry, Orange, Lemon, and Lime.
0: Now, wait just a minute.
1: And all points eat. East, get it? It should be east, all points east, but I cleverly switched it.
0: I get it. Believe me, I get it. Now, let's go back to the beginning.
1: Yeah?
0: I was talking about the song I've been working on the railroad.
1: Oh, well, why didn't you say so? Let's go.
0: All right. I've been working on the railroad.
1: J-E-L-L-O.
0: J-E-L-L-O?
1: Uh-huh.
0: Those aren't the right words.
1: Well, they are on this program. I know which side my show is buttered on.
0: Well, honestly, I can't argue with you, Lucille.
1: Yeah?
0: Jell-O is the right word any time, but especially at dessert time. Those six delicious Jell-O flavors taste so rich and refreshing, they make you think of the real ripe fruit itself.
1: Uh-huh.
0: Because that flavor is locked in by an exclusive process.
1: Oh?
0: And it can't get out until your first delectable spoonful.
1: Is that so?
0: I guess that's why Jell-O is America's favorite gelatin dessert.
1: Oh, you're so right. Now let's finish the song.
0: All right. One, two. We've been working on the Jell-O. Its flavor makes you glad you were born. It's luscious, tempting, and delicious. Forgive us for all this corn.
1: I bet they don't try that again.
0: You have been listening to My Favorite Husband, starring Lucille Ball with Richard Denning, and based on characters created by Isabel Scott Rorick. Tonight's program was produced and directed by Jess Oppenheimer, who wrote the script with Madeline Pugh and Bob Carroll, Jr. Be sure to listen to Lucille Ball and My Favorite Husband again next week, presented by...
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1: 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From the Pecos to Powder River, Dodge City to Poker Flat, these are the towns they fought to live in and lived to fight for. 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Frontier.

0: frontier town, huh? Well, I come from a frontier town, and I don't want you to think that one frontier town is like another. You take it from me. Frontier towns are different, and the difference is defined by how much worse one is than the next. Rough, tough, rowdy, and boisterous. Yes, they're all that, and most of them a good deal more. Now, I happen to be a frontier town lawyer, Chad Remington by name, and I get to see the troubles folks, good and bad, get into for miles around my hometown of Dos Rios. Only recently, I handled a case which was, well, three cases in one, and they all revolved around Cy Bardwell's young son, Phil. Now, Cy is an old and valued citizen of Dos Rios and runs the Dos Rios Packing Company, all of which means that Cy Bardwell has money. Money that Phil Bardwell seems to feel is better off spent entertaining young... Well, let's let it go at young ladies. Now, it should go without saying that this can lead to plenty of trouble. And in Phil's case, it did lead to plenty of trouble. First, there was the row and the Last Chance Saloon. A week after the Last Chance fracas, someone else dared Phil to go for his gun. It took a little law book thumbing to get Phil out of the pokey on both these charges. And then only last week, trouble broke out anew. That doughty ex-medicine man, Cherokee O'Bannon, and I were walking from Cherokee's livery stable down Colorado Street, slowly passing Dos Rios' nine saloons, minding our own business.
1: Chad, would it be all right if I step to the next tavern we come to?
0: You washed your hands just before we left the livery stable.
1: Yes, I know. But I'd like to go in and tie a shoelace.
0: You know, that's a great trick if you could do it. You're wearing boots.
1: Foiled again by the astounding perspicacity of this young... Chad, look out! Billy Blue Blazes, Chad, someone was heaved right through the doors of that saloon by the bouncer.
0: Someone? Don't you see who it is? Phil Bardwell. Here, help me get him up and dust him off.
2: Oh, what hit me?
0: Probably a bung, starter, Phil. What happened inside?
2: Well, I,
1: Never mind what happened. Just tell us if she was a blonde, brunette, or a redhead.
0: Phil, for pity's sake, you keep on getting mixed up in woman trouble, and I'm going to leave you in the calaboose.
2: Now, wait a minute, Chad. You talk as if I go out of my way to get into trouble.
1: Why, you certainly go out of your way to pick on the wrong women.
2: Well, how did I know she was married to the faro dealer? She works there just like the rest of them.
0: How do you know anything, Phil? But there's something you might as well learn right now. I'm through getting you out of trouble, and I'm going to tell your father that it's high time he washed his hands of you.
2: Oh, now, doggone it, Chad. You do that, and... Well, you know how Pop is.
0: Yes, I do know how Pop is. And because I do, Cherokee and I are taking you down to his office at the packing house and making you tell him face-to-face just what happened.
2: Oh, but Chad...
1: When you got into that row at the Last Chance a few weeks ago, you promised your father then that you were through getting mixed up with women.
0: When I bailed you out after that shooting scrape, you swore up and down that you were turning over a new leaf and leaving women alone.
2: I know, but Chad...
0: But Chad, nothing. Now, come on, young fella. You're going down to face the music right straight now.
2: And that's about the whole story, Pop.
3: And a fine story it is indeed.
0: We thought it would be better if Phil told you what happened himself.
3: Of all the ungrateful, irresponsible, weak-kneed, troublemaking, clothing store dummies, I'm ashamed to say that my own son, my own flesh and blood, sure takes a cake.
2: But, Pop, if you'd only listen...
3: Only listen, my pet heifer. Every time some new peroxide blonde lands in town, I can bank on you getting into some more trouble. But this time is the last time.
2: What do you mean, Pop? The last time.
3: I mean, I'm fed up. Up to here. And so help me, Phil, if you hadn't had the decency to come in and tell me about this yourself, you'd be out in the street without a nickel. I wouldn't be giving you one more chance.
2: Well, you can thank Chad for that. He made me come in and face some music.
0: Forget about it, Phil. Oh, if you don't think I'm butting in, Cy, What is this final chance you say you're going to give Phil?
3: Well, you know, Chad, as long as I've been running this packing house here in Dos Rios, I've been buying cattle practically all over the state.
0: Yes, as I remember, you bought cattle 600-700 miles away and had them driven up here.
3: That's right. And driving them, as you know, runs off a lot of weight. So for the past few years, I've had a deal with a man down in Fort Wingate, about 30 miles from here, to receive the cattle when they get there, feed them, and fatten them up again.
0: Oh, you must mean Bill Tolliver.
3: Yeah, Bill's the one.
1: Bill Tolliver? Why, that old rascal, he's been married and divorced more time than a guinea pig's had guinea piglets.
0: He has a weakness, too. But let's get back to this last chance you're giving Phil's eye.
3: Well, it's just this, Chad. There's been about 1,000 head of cattle at Fort Wingate for, about a month now, and for some reason or other, Bill Tolliver's holding them there. Unless I get those cattle, I'll be mighty soon out of business.
2: Well, what do you want me to do, Pop?
3: I want you to saddle up and ride over to Fort Wingate, see Bill Tolliver, straighten out whatever it is, and then get those cattle up here before I'm blinking well bankrupt.
0: Well, that shouldn't be too difficult, Phil.
3: Shouldn't be difficult at all, unless the scatterbrained young punkin gets mixed up in some new mess and doesn't pay attention to business.
2: Oh, I won't, Pop.
3: Well, you'd blasted well better not. Because next time, young man, I'm cutting you off without a cent.
0: I suppose if I'd been a city lawyer, I would have let it go at that. But in a frontier town where you know everybody, things are a little more personal. So, on behalf of my client, I talked Cherokee into getting two of his best horses out of the livery stable, and the O'Bannon and I started out for Fort Wingate, about a half a mile behind Phil Bardwell. Just far enough back so he couldn't see us, but where we could keep an eye on him.
1: You know, Counselor, I was just thinking. A man who chases around after women is bound to get into trouble.
0: Just for the record, Cherokee, let's get it straight. It isn't just women. It's the kind of women and the kind of company Phil keeps frequenting saloons.
1: Well, there's something backhanded about that that I don't like, Chad. There's nothing wrong with saloons.
0: No. No, there isn't.
1: Well...
0: the buildings most saloons are in are all right. It's the fire water and the people like you who keep drinking the... thunderation, Cherokee. See what that is? Two highbinders up in those rocks trying to dry gulch Phil. Slap leather, man. You

0: Either our shooting was better than we were entitled to expect, or the blackguards who tried to ventilate Phil's back didn't have any salt. But they hit for the hills, and within a few hundred yards or more, we'd overtaken Phil and stopped.
1: By the beard of Tophet the Prophet, Phil, how can you say we were spying on you? Why, Chad and I just happen to have business of our own over at Fort Wingate.
2: Oh, sure. I'll bet Pop sent you over to take care of me. Well, this is one time I'm taking care of myself.
0: Yeah, it sure looks like it. Those two bushwhackers almost took care of you for good.
1: I wonder what they wanted.
0: Who knows? Money, probably. After all, Phil's father is about the wealthiest man in the entire county.
2: Believe me, Chad, I'm grateful for what you did. But this time I've had my eyes open to what a fool I've been, and I want to show Pop I can make good on my own 2 feet.
0: I'm all for that, Phil. And not only because of you, but because if your dad doesn't get that 1,000 head of cattle from Bill Tolliver, well, I'm afraid he's going to be out of business.
2: I know it, Chad. And that's another reason I'm in dead earnest. So, if you don't mind, I'll be climbing back in the saddle and finishing my trip to Bill Tolliver's office. If you'd only listen, Mr. Tolliver, I'd be able to tell you what's on my mind, and we could probably get our business settled in time for me to...
3: Business be hamstrung. What sort of a mind do you think I got for business when I just got through telling you that I'm up to my ears in trouble?
2: Well, if you'll tell me what the trouble is, Mr. Tolliver, maybe I can help you out.
3: Well, son, it's woman trouble. Dad blamed if I don't think you can help me out.
2: Woman trouble? Me?
3: Oh, I've been a sucker for the women folks all my life. And this time I really got myself in trouble.
2: Yeah, but look, Mr. Tolliver, if it's woman trouble, I'm afraid there's not much I can do.
3: Yeah? Well, your pappy wants them 1,000 head of cattle, don't he?
2: Why, sure, only...
3: Well, he won't get them unless you get me out of this jam. You see, son, I opened my big mouth just once too often to a little black-haired singer over in one of our cafes. Got feeling liberal. Now she's sued me for breach of promise. Her lawyers filed attachment on them 1,000 head of cattle your dad wants.
2: Oh, gosh, even though I'm sorry for you, what do you expect me to do about it, Mr. Tolliver?
3: Oh, now, you're a right good-looking young fella, and everybody in the state knows your father's worth a lot of money. So I reckon if you went over to the cafe and met the singer and then kindly soft-talked her, I could have a photographer handy, and when you had your arms around her making love to her, whammo, we could snap a picture, and her breach of promise suit would fall plumb to pieces. The little bandit.
2: Oh, good grief, Mr. Tolliver, you don't know what you're asking of me.
3: Okay, don't do it. You just go back to Dos Rios and tell your father to...

0: little man.
1: Oh, good grief, Mr. Tolliver. You don't know what you're asking of me.
2: Okay, don't do it. You just go back to Dos Rios and tell your father to close up his packing house because he is plumb out of business.
1: Mr. Tolliver, isn't there some other way out of this?
2: Hey, sure ain't. And if you don't want to go home to a bankrupt father, you will hightail it over to the Wheel of Fortune Cafe and ask for a young lady by the name of Blossom. And if they ain't a picture in the newspaper of you making violent love to that little black-haired wildcat, then, son, your father's going to lose every nickel he ever owned.

0: And now, Frontier Town.
1: Talk about trouble on the frontier. The trouble Phil Bardwell found himself in because of Bill Tolliver and his own past record was trouble anyplace. I've known men to be surrounded on two sides with their backs to the wall and end up dying with their boots on. But Phil Bardwell was surrounded on all four sides. His father, Bill Tolliver, his own reputation, and the mysterious brunette singer at the Wheel of Fortune Cafe who answered to the name of Blossom.
2: Blossom, he says. Probably no more of a blossom than a willowed skunk cabbage.
3: Yeah, well, that's none of your affair. Pop sent me out with a job to do, and by thunder, I'm going to do it.
1: Phil, have you gone completely out of your mind? Your father sent you over here on business.
2: Yes, and it wasn't monkey business either.
3: Now look, Chad, I'm in no mood for a lecture, and I've got no time to argue. Oh, thank you to let go of my arm.
1: Now, you look here, Phil. I got you out of trouble once this week, and if you think that you're going...
3: Chad, are you going to let go of my arm?
1: No, by golly. You're going to ruin everything now, but...
3: Maybe this will keep your big mouth shut. If you'll take my advice from now on, you'll make it your business to steer clear of me.
2: Why, you ungrateful little...
1: That's enough, Cherokee. Let the blame fool go.
3: Thanks, Chad. You're being smart.
2: Chad.
3: Very smart.
2: Chad, are you going to stand and let Phil slap you and get away with it?
1: It appears that he has already. I don't know what he's up to now, but by George, I'm keeping an eye on that Wheel of Fortune cafe and finding out just what in thunder is going on.
3: Excuse me, mister. Wonder if you could help me with something.
4: Yeah? You looking for somebody?
3: Mm-hmm. There's a girl work here by the name of Blossom.
4: Maybe. What's it to you?
3: Oh, I'd like to see her, that's all.
4: You would, huh? Well, she's busy right now.
3: But, would you tell her I'd like to see her anyhow? Maybe she's not too busy to take a minute.
4: Look, I just got through telling you she's busy. Now, why don't you run along and stop being a pest?
3: But I want to see her just for a minute. If you'd just tell her that Phil Bardwell from Dos Rios...
4: Phil Bardwell?
3: Uh-huh.
4: You related to Cy Bardwell, the gent that owns the packing house down there?
3: Cy Bardwell's my father. Why?
4: Well, why didn't you say so in the first place? Here, sit down. I'll go tell Blossom. She'll be right out. Out in three shakes of a lamb's tail. Don't you get the idea, Blossom? That kid's playing right into our hands.
5: No, Boots, I sure don't get the idea. First you have a couple of the boys throw shots at him when he's on his way up here from Dos Rios, so now suddenly you want me to go out and be nice to him.
4: How did I know he was going to walk in here just begging to be taken? Oh, this is better than I could even dream of.
5: I know. But what's better about it?
4: Why do you think he come over here and asked for you?
5: That ain't hard. Gonna try to talk me out of the breach of promise suit against Tolliver so his old man can get his cattle released.
4: Yeah, sure. Only he don't know that...

0: We know what he's after.
1: So?
0: So, if we play our cards right, we can collect from Tolliver and Phil Bardwell's old man.
1: How do you figure that?
0: All you gotta do is do just what you did with old man Tolliver. Only in the kid's case, it's gonna be easier. He ain't old enough to know his way around yet. And once he starts talking gushy, we'll have that tinhorn lawyer of ours slap papers on him so fast, his old man will be writing checks in your name for a week.
1: You got a lot of confidence in that bum lawyer, Boots. Matter of fact, I don't think he was ever any closer to a law book than seeing one in a bookstore window.
0: Well, tell you the truth, he ain't a regular lawyer. They kicked him out back in Illinois. But there's one thing he does know. Breach of promise. Plenty of angles. Ways to make them pay off at the bank.
1: But Phil, darling, how did you happen to come all the way down to Fort Wingate and out of this whole big town just to ask to meet me?
2: Why, honey, a girl as beautiful as you are gets a reputation. And in this country, the news of a beautiful woman travels twice as fast as a prairie fire.
1: Oh, Phil, you're so sweet to say things like that, even though I know they're not true. Oh, you men are such liars.
2: Yeah, but I'm not. I meant every word I said about your reputation.
1: I hope you're telling the truth. When a girl's had to earn her own way like me, she learns to mistrust men. The only thing that's going to keep me going is the hope that someday I might find someone I could trust and take me away from all this.
2: Oh, well, in that case, you just trust me, Blossom. The way I feel now, I expect to be able to take you away. To take you away real soon.
3: Of course, being on the outside, hoping that we could find out what was going on inside, Cherokee and I knew none of this at the time it took place. But after watching the Wheel of Fortune Cafe for an hour or more, and finding that Phil didn't come out, I decided to take the bull by the horns and pay a call on Bill Tolliver to see what particulars we could learn from him.
4: Well, Chad, that there's what happened, and that's the way it is.
3: Tolliver, is that the truth? You fell for that dance hall singer, and now she's suing you for $25,000 for breach of promise?
4: Oh, you never said a truer word in all your life, Chad.
5: I told you, Chad, Bill Tolliver may be old enough to be an elephant, but he hasn't gotten over trying to act like a wolf.
4: Just the same, I think that little scheme I figured out using Phil Bardwell as bait to prove Blossom's just a fortune hunter is going to work. Don't you, Chad?
3: No, I don't, Bill. Your trying to have Phil help you is like a drowning man grabbing another one who can't swim either. What you need is a good lawyer.
4: A lawyer? And go into the court and have everybody in the county laughing at me?
3: I didn't say for you to get a lawyer. I just said that you needed one. And with a little help from Cherokee and from Western Union, maybe we can work it out.
4: Hey, Chad, where do you think you're going?
3: I'm going a few places first, but I'm going to end up mighty soon down at the Wheel of Fortune Cafe.
0: Well, Phil, my boy, as much as I hate to lose Blossom, I'm sure you'll make her a good husband. And just to show you my heart's in the right place, we're going to celebrate with champagne on the house.
2: Oh, now, wait a minute. I haven't said anything
1: about... But, darling, if Boots wants to buy us some champagne, we've got to be polite and
3: ready. Sure, Phil. You might as well drown your troubles in champagne. That is, if this gent can afford to buy enough. Because the champagne it would take to drown your troubles would be enough to float a battleship.
1: Who is this man, Phil?
0: Yeah, and what's he doing butting in?
3: To make it short and to the point, I happen to be a friend of this youngster's father. I think you get the idea.
1: Why,
0: Just a minute, Blossom. I'll handle this. Look, mister, trouble's one thing I don't like in my place, so I'm telling you now. Get up.
3: Well, I got a message for Phil, and I intend giving it to him.
0: All you're doing is either walking out, or my boys are going to have to carry you out feet first.
3: But this message is important, and I promise that
0: I... All right, I told you what had happened, and not...
6: Great Scott, but you knocked him out.
0: Yeah. Ain't it a shame? Now I'm going to throw him out. Hey, Al, Murph, toss his body out into the street.
5: Okay, boss. Come on, Al.
0: Well, I guess that takes care of that.
1: You see, Phil, what a friend you have in Boots.
2: Yeah, I certainly do. Hey, what's that? That there on the floor looks like a telegram.
1: You better get it, Boots. It must have fallen out of that fellow's pocket when you knocked him down.
0: Yeah, maybe this is the important message he had for Phil. Well, Phil, you'd better go back in my office. I'll have the champagne served in there.
2: Yeah, but I want
0: to
2: know...
0: You want Al and Murph to escort you back? That's better, son. Now get moving.
1: Boots, what's in that telegram?
0: Plenty. It's from the kid's father, Cy Bodwell. He says he suspects we're trying to run a badger game on Bill Tolliver. He's asked the governor to send down a special investigator. The guy arrives on the late afternoon stage.
1: Good night. The state's attorney's office gets into this. You know where we'll end up, Boots. In the penitentiary.
0: Yeah, but there's still an if. If Mr. Investigator arrives.
1: If he arrives. But he's on the stagecoach now, Boots.
0: Oh, sure he's on it. But that don't say that we ain't gonna stop that coach, take the gent off, and have one of our own boys take over his clothes and papers and come down here and whitewash us. Now, you get back in my office and keep the kid there, Blossom. Me and the boys, we got business.

0: Rain up. Okay, now, here comes the coach. And remember, let me do the talking. All right, boys, and keep your guns out of sight. I want this thing to look like we were trying to help the poor devil. Hey, driver, wait a minute. It's the U.S. Marshal's posse. Rain up. Marshal got word of special investigators on his way to Fort Wingate from the state capitol. Any of you men inside the man? Because we're supposed to take you to town through a back trail. Marshal suspects some trouble.
1: Yes, I'm the special investigator.
0: Well, come on now, get out. We got a horse here for you.
1: I'll open the door, will you?
0: Yeah, righto. There you are. Come on.
1: Now, hold on a minute. If you men are marshals, where are your badges?
0: Hey, look, brother, you're just wasting time. Now, come on, get out. We'll show you our identification later.
2: You'd better show it now, Boots, or you'll end up with some holes in your chest where your badges ought to be.
1: Good boy, Chad.
0: Boy, you troublemaker. What are you doing hiding in that coach?
2: Getting ready to take you to jail for attempted kidnapping.
1: Chad, look out! Billy Blue Blazes, Chad. Those buzzards may end up in jail tomorrow, but right now we'd better take them down to the doctors and get their hands bandaged.

0: Chad. You could have knocked me down with a feather when that Blossom admitted she was married to Boots Larson.
1: Well, as her lawyer, I advise her to make the admission so that she couldn't be forced to testify against her husband.
0: Well, as they say, all's well that ends well.
2: Except this hasn't ended yet. After running in and out of saloons doing Chad's dirty work, I've yet to find someone to offer to buy me a drink.
1: Cherokee, haven't you learned yet that drinking is a harmful habit?
0: A man your age, Cherokee, certainly should have learned it by this time. Drinking affects your health. Why, I've even known men to go blind from drinking too much.
2: Well, I'll tell you how I figure it, gentlemen. I've lived a long and adventurous life.
1: Yes?
2: So if I do lose my sight, what of it? I've seen everything there is to see already.

Frontier Town, starring Reed Hadley and featuring Wade Crosby, is a Broadcasters Program Syndicate production. Supervision and direction by Paul Franklin. Music written and played by Ivan Ditmars. Be sure to be with us again same time next week for another fine action-adventure story with your favorite young Western star, Reed Hadley. And now this is Bill Forman telling you that Frontier Town comes to you from Hollywood.

0: Is that proper farmhouse cheddar?
1: No, I don't think so.
0: What about that?
1: No. It's quite nice, though.
0: Is it? Do you think I might try a piece? I'll have 2 ounces, please.
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This is Ralph Richardson. Our play today is based on another story by Henry James, an author for whom I have an infinite admiration. I've always thought that this was a tale which would dramatize well, and I hope that you will like my choice. Here then is our story by Henry James, The Liar.

0: I first met him at a house party at Stays in the middle of Hertfordshire. I'd been asked down by Arthur Ashmore so that I could paint a portrait of his father, Sir David. It was quite a gathering of us. Most of the faces were new to me that first evening. I remember singling him out from the very first, a handsome, striking figure of a man. What was odd in him was a certain mixture of the correct and the extravagant, as if he were an adventurer imitating a gentleman with rare perfection.
1: Oh, that's Colonel Capadose. He's been a great deal in India. Isn't he rather celebrated? Oh, perhaps he isn't, but he says he is. And if you think it, well, that's just the same, isn't it?
0: If you think it?
1: I mean, if he thinks it, that's just as good, I suppose.
0: Do you mean if he thinks he's done things he hasn't?
1: Oh, dear, no, because I never really know the difference between what people say and... Well, he's exceedingly clever and amusing. Quite the cleverest person in the house. Unless, indeed, you're more so. Well, that I can't tell yet, can I? I only know about the people I know, and I think that's celebrity enough.
0: Enough for them.
1: Ah, I see. You are clever. Enough for me. But I've heard of you. You're a well-known artist, and I know your pictures. I admire them. But I don't think you look like them.
0: Well, they're mostly portraits. What I usually try for is not my own resemblance.
1: I see what you mean. But they have much more colour. Don't you suppose Van Dyck's things tell a lot about him? And now you're going to do someone here?
0: I've been invited to do Sir David. I'm rather disappointed at not seeing him this evening.
1: Oh, he goes to bed at some unnatural hour. 8 o'clock, after porridge and milk. You know he's rather an old mummy.
0: Well, I know he's very old. 90-odd, isn't it? I'm surprised that he's never having had his portrait done before.
1: Ah, that's because he was afraid, you know. It was his pet superstition. He was sure that if anything were done, he would die directly afterwards.
0: Oh, I hope I shan't kill him. It was rather unnatural of his son to send for me. It was not until dinner was nearly over that I first caught sight of her, Everina. The Everina I'd loved so deeply these many years ago. The Everina I still loved as I gazed at her, sitting there, so near to me, so beautiful, so very absorbed. Absorbed, unfortunately, in somebody else. She was gazing across the table at Colonel Capadose as though she were in love with him. Once again, I turned for enlightenment to the lady on my right.
1: The lady with the profile. Oh, that's Mrs. Capadose.
0: Do you mean his wife? That fellow, Everina?
1: You know her, then?
0: I knew her once upon a time when I was living abroad. I knew she'd married, but I didn't even know her married name.
1: Well, I must say I like her husband better. He gives so much.
0: Well, when I knew her, there was no comparison that could injure her. She was altogether the most delightful thing in Munich.
1: In Munich?
0: Well, her people lived there. They weren't rich, in pursuit of economy, in fact, and Munich was very cheap. She told me she must marry well. It was the one thing that she could do for her family. I suppose you'd say she has married well?
1: She told you?
0: Oh, of course. I proposed to her, too. But if she evidently thinks so herself, I mean that she has married well, or at least to her liking, she never takes her eyes off him. It was only after the ladies had retired that I got a chance to exchange a few words with the Colonel himself. We were talking about the day's run, for all except myself, had been out with the foxhounds during the morning. A neighboring squire had an accident and he'd come a cropper in an awkward place just at the finish, with consequences that looked grave. He'd struck his head and there'd obviously been a concussion of the brain, but he was still insensible. It was this accident which Colonel Capadose proceeded to discount.
2: Same thing happened to me in Ireland years ago. Pitched out of a dog cart, turned a sheer somersault and landed on my head. They thought I was dead, but I wasn't.
3: Pass the port, Colonel, will you?
2: Ah, oh, yes, certainly.
3: Thank you.
0: I couldn't help noticing that nobody else at the table seemed to be paying as much attention to my new friend's stories. Well, perhaps they'd heard them before, but I was quite fascinated by some of them. which seemed to me almost incredible. Like his story of the friend in India who actually had been buried alive.
2: Yes, sir. I give you my word of honor. Only in a state of coma, but they clapped him into a coffin and shoved him in the ground.
0: And they left him there?
2: He was left there till I came and hauled him out, 12 hours later. Oh, by the way, Ashmore tells me who you are. I think my wife used to know you. Didn't you do that portrait of her?
0: I painted her many times.
2: Well, it was the sight of that picture you gave her, the one in vine leaves and a leopard skin, a regular Bacchante, that made me first fall in love with her.
0: Is that so?
2: Yes.
0: Mm-hmm. As a matter of fact, it was just about the first decent portrait I painted. I'd like to see it again.
2: Don't ask her to show it to you. She'd feel awkward.
0: Awkward?
2: We parted with it in the most disinterested manner. An old friend of my wife's family, the Grand Duke of Schieberstadt Schreckenstein, came down to Bombay while we were there and spotted your picture. You know, he's one of the greatest collectors in Europe. Well, he was so enchanted with it, Everina, I had to give it to him. He was good enough to return the compliment, sent us a magnificent old vase in return for it. We'll show it to you if you come round sometime.
3: Well, gentlemen, shall we join the ladies?
0: As we came into the wide saloon, I looked round for Everina. She was sitting by herself at the far end of the room on a small sofa with an empty place beside her. I went over to join her. We began to talk over old times, of all that had happened in the 12 odd years since we'd seen each other.
1: So you never got married? Oh, but you ought to have done. It's the best thing.
0: I like that. From you.
1: Why not from me? I'm very happy. You must see my little girl. She's 9 years old. She's too beautiful.
0: You must bring her to my studio someday. I'd like to paint her.
1: Oh, don't speak of that. It reminds me of something very distressing. That lovely portrait you did of me. You remember it?
0: The Bacchante? Very well.
1: It's too awful. We were terribly short of money just after we got married, and I had to sell it. Well, they gave us £200 for it, but I feel so ashamed.
0: Oh, I know all about that. At least you've the vase to remember it by.
1: The vase?
0: Well, the one the Duke gave you in return for it.
1: The Duke?
0: Well, the Duke of whatever his name was. Your husband was telling me.
1: Yes, of course, my husband. Oh, here he is. Darling, Mr. Lyon wants to paint Amy. He says she'll make
2: he's a charming child, a most interesting little creature. She does the most remarkable things.
1: Don't tell him. Please don't.
2: Don't tell him what, dear?
1: What she does. Let him find out for himself.

0: In due course, the ladies retired, and along with the other men, the Colonel and I stepped into the smoking room for the last cigar. We began to discuss the fine old house in which we were staying, a most irregular, rambling, mysterious mansion in which, so the Colonel informed me, that now and then discovered a walled-up room or a secret staircase. He also went on to discuss the Ashmore family ghost.
1: Don't ask me what I've seen. I should tax your credulity. I don't like to talk of these things, but there are two or three rooms here as bad as any I've known.
0: Hmm?
1: As for the one at the end of your corridor, well, I shouldn't advise you to sleep there. That's all. You'll get letters of importance the next morning and take the tent ready.
0: Well, you mean I'll invent a pretext for running away?
1: Unless you're braver than almost anyone ever has been. We saw the comedy 3 days ago, the day after we got here. A young fellow was put in that particular room. I forget his name. The house was so full. And the usual consequence followed. Letters at breakfast, an awfully queer face, an urgent call to town. So sorry his visit was cut short. Ashmore and his wife looked at each other, and off the poor devil went.
0: I've never particularly relished the long walk down a haunted corridor with a glimmering candle in my hand, the walk that generally takes one to bed in a mansion as old and as rambling as stays. But it was not that which made me pause for a last word with my host as I left the room.
2: No, I'm afraid we can't offer you any ghosts. We do our best, but they're difficult to raise. I don't think they like the hot water pipes.
0: They remind them too much of their own climate, eh?
2: Exactly.
0: But haven't you a haunted room at the end of my passage?
2: Oh, there are stories. We try to keep them up.
0: I'd rather like to sleep there. Perhaps I'd better wait until I've finished my work. Don't want to have to leave hurriedly like the gentleman 3 days ago.
2: 3 days ago? What gentleman?
0: Or the one who got urgent letters at breakfast and fled by the 10:20. Did he stand more than one night?
2: I don't know what you're talking about. There was no such gentleman 3 days ago.
0: If I'd had any further doubts about the veracity of Colonel Capadose, they would have been dispelled by the talk I had the following day with Sir David Ashmore. He was a beautiful subject, as well as the serenest and blandest of sitters. And as I worked away at my portrait, he told me what I had been waiting to hear.
3: Oh, yes. Capadose is quite a remarkable fellow in his way, and a taking dog. But he has that rather monstrous foible.
0: A monstrous foible?
3: He pulls the long bow, the longest that ever was. You're lucky not to have had to catch him.
0: Well, I think I have rather caught him. He revels in the miraculous.
3: Oh, it isn't always the miraculous. He'll lie about the time of day, about the name of his hatter. It's quite disinterested.
0: Well, it's very base.
3: Oh, it's an extraordinary trouble to take. But this fellow isn't himself at all base. There's no harm in him and no bad intention. He doesn't steal, nor cheat, nor gamble, nor drink. He's very kind. He sticks to his wife. He's fond of his children. He simply can't give you a straight answer.
0: Everything he told me last night was tarred with that brush.
3: My son tells me that his friends quite allow for it and don't pin him down for the sake of his wife, whom everyone likes.
0: Oh, his wife. His wife.
3: I dare say she's used to it.
0: Never in this world, Sir David. How can she be used?
3: Why, my dear sir, when a woman's fond... And don't they mostly rather handle the instruments themselves? They're connoisseurs in the business. They've sympathy for a fellow performer.
0: No, not this one. I knew her years ago, before her marriage. Knew her well and admired her. She was as clear as a bell.
3: I like her very much. But I've seen her back him up.
0: Are you very sure?
3: Oh, my dear sir, you're in love with her.
0: Very likely. Heaven knows I used to.
3: She must help him out. She can't expose him.
0: She can hold her tongue.
3: before you. She probably will.
0: That's what I've got to find out. If she doesn't, heavens above, what he must have made of her.
4: In a moment, we continue Theatre Royal, starring Sir Ralph Richardson.
5: There's an adventure with an unusual mood for you tomorrow evening. It's called Jason and the Golden Fleece, and it stars MacDonald Carey in the role of a seafaring adventurer. The scene for Jason and the Golden Fleece is any place where mystery and intrigue beckon, from the haunting New Orleans waterfront at night to the high seas. It's an adult type of drama with a highly adaptable hero who can play good Samaritan when necessary, swash a buckle in a valiant manner when necessary, or play it romance when necessary, or even when not necessary. If you've been looking for a different type of adventure program, this is it. Try Jason and the Golden Fleece, starring MacDonald Carey, tomorrow evening. 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It's an easy-to-take half hour, the Eddie Cantor Show. Then there's laughter in your Thursday evening program roster as you visit 79 Wistful Vista, where you'll meet the McGees, Fibber and Molly, respectively, and their whimsical friends. Of course, if you're not whimsical, you can still be a friend of the McGees, so drop in tomorrow on Fibber, McGee and Molly. 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
0: The more I thought of the Colonel and his monstrous foible, the more of a liar I discovered him to be, the more dismayed I became at the loyalty which Everina betrayed for him. How could a woman of her quality live with him day after day? Hadn't she seen, hadn't she felt the smile, the cold, faded smile of complete depreciation go round when her husband perjured himself for some particularly characteristic blackness? And yet, she would hear no word against him. I was held by my riddle and yet impatient of it. Didn't she lie, after all, when she let her husband's lies pass without turning her hair? Wasn't her life a perpetual complicity? Didn't she aid and abet him by the simple fact that she wasn't disgusted with him? Then again, perhaps she was disgusted, and was merely the desperation of her pride that had given her an inscrutable mask. Well, I loved her. Loved her still. And somehow I had to find out. For if she did despise him in her heart, in due course, the painting of little Amy was completed. And the more I saw of Everina, who brought her every day to my studio, the more I began to realize how I might solve my riddle. For the desire grew in me to paint the Colonel also, to set him upon a canvas as he rarely was.
6: But, Oliver, we simply can't accept another gift like that. The picture of Amy and then a portrait of Clement as well. It's too much.
0: Well, if you won't accept it as a gift, why not let him sit just for my own pleasure and profit? Let it be a favor, a service that I ask of him. All the generosity will then be on your side. It'll do me a lot of good to paint him. And the picture will remain in my hands.
6: Well, everything in him is very noble.
0: Ah, trust me to bring everything out. Everything.
6: Nothing would induce me to let you pry into me in that way.
0: Oh, you. I could do you in the dark. The Colonel shortly afterwards placed his leisure at my disposal. The sittings for the portrait began. How I did it, I couldn't have told you. But I felt a miracle of methods freshly revealed to me at every sitting. It was in the eyes, it was in the mouth, it was in every line of the face. in the way the hair was planted, the moustache was twisted. It was the way that he looked out at a bamboozled world, the way that he would look out forever, the way of an inveterate and incorrigible liar. As it turned out, he liked to sit and liked to talk while sitting, which was very fortunate, as his talk was half the inspiration of the artist. I had an example of that one day when an out-of-work model forced her way in on us in search of a job.
7: I thought you might have something for me, that's all.
0: Well, I haven't. In any case, how did you get into the garden?
7: The gate was open, sir. The servant's gate. The butcher's cart was there.
0: Well, the butcher ought to have closed it.
7: Then you don't require me, sir. Well, you know, you have had me in the past.
0: I don't remember you.
7: Well, I dare say the people who saw your pictures do. If you ever need me, just send a postcard to Miss Geraldine, Mortimer Terrace News, Notting Hill.
0: Oh, very well. Well, I'll remember. But I can't hold out any hopes. I'm so busy with the portraits.
7: Yes, I see you are. I wish I was in the gentleman's place.
0: Now, that'll do. Go along with you. Get along. And close the gate as you go out.
1: The model, eh? Have you ever painted her?
0: Never in the world. I've never seen her. She's quite wrong.
1: She was very pretty 10 years ago. But she's no model. That's all a pretext.
0: A pretext?
1: Yes. She didn't want you. She wanted me.
0: I noticed she paid you some attention. What does she want?
1: Oh, to do me an ill turn. She hits me. She's a bad one. Had hold of a friend of mine 10 years ago, a young jackanapes who might have been plucked if I hadn't stepped in, a friend of his family's. Huh? It's a long story. I'd forgotten all about it. I was able to make a diversion and let him get off, after which I sent her about her business. She knew it was me she had to thank. She's never forgiven me. I think she's off her head. Her name isn't Geraldine at all, and I very much doubt if that's her address.
0: Oh, what is her name, then?
1: Her name's Pearson, Harriet Pearson. I hadn't thought of her for years. Quite lost sight of her. I don't know what her idea is, but practically, she's harmless. As I came in, I thought I saw her a little way up the road, probably waiting for me there now.
0: Little flights of fancy like that to help me. The portrait almost painted itself. Only a few more sittings were needed for it to emerge a masterpiece that would astonish the world, to show forth the Colonel's inner man for what it was really worth, when the Colonel had to leave town. I gathered that he'd not be back again for some 3 months. Nearly completed as it was, the portrait would have to wait for its finishing touches. Accordingly, I too left town. After a short spell with my brother in the south of England, I planned to go on a holiday to Italy. But before I left the country, I came back to my studio for one last look at the Colonel's portrait.
7: I hope it's all right, sir. A lady and gentleman called a minute ago, Colonel Capadose and his wife. They said they wanted to look at the portrait you'd been painting of him. I told them you was away, but they said it would be all right, so I let them into the studio. They're there now.
0: Well, that's all right, Millie. I'll go and join them. I made my way to the studio with a certain curiosity, wondering vaguely what they were up to. I laid my hand on the curtain to the gallery when I was startled by a noise, a passionate wail, or rather a smothered shriek, accompanied by a violent burst of tears. I peeped cautiously between the curtains and went on listening.
8: Look at it.
1: What is it, darling? What the devil is it?
8: It's cruel. It's too cruel. It's all there in the portrait.
1: Hang it. What's all there?
8: Everything there oughtn't to be. Everything he's seen. It's too dreadful.
1: Everything he's seen? Why, am I not a good-looking fellow? I'm bound to say he's made me handsome.
8: Handsome? Hideous? Hideous? Oh, not that. Never. Never.
1: Not what, in heaven's name?
8: What he's made you. What you know. He knows. He's seen it. Everyone will know and see. Oh, fancy that thing in the Academy.
1: You're going wild, darling. But if you hate it so, it needn't go.
8: Ah, he'll send it. It's so good. Oh, come away.
1: It's so...
8: Come away.
1: Good.
8: Come away.
1: Come away. Not that way. Not through the house and the state you're in. No, this way, through the garden. There's a gate. No, wait a moment. I see.

0: I went on to Italy for my holiday, and I waited to see what would happen next. Wouldn't the colonel write? Wouldn't he take it for granted that I should find out how he'd served me, how he'd destroyed a portrait on which I'd been working for weeks? After all, my housekeeper had admitted them, him and his wife. There could be no doubt as to who had done the damage. And what about Everina's share in the report? That would be the real test, for that would show how far she was prepared to go for her husband, or for me. I could scarcely wait for our next meeting, when all three of us were back in town. And at last, we met.
1: I have a confession to make to you. We were in town for a couple of days while you were away, and I made Clement take me to your studio. I wanted so dreadfully to see what you had done with him, though I knew you'd be angry. We made your servants let us in, and I took a good look at the portrait. It really is wonderful.
0: Wonderful?
1: Of course, I know it isn't quite finished, but Clement's so eager to begin the sittings again.
0: Then you think I've got something?
1: You've got everything.
2: Yes, that's right. Just say the word and we'll begin again. You know how I like to sit. You want me animated and it leaves me so to wag my tongue. And just now I've time.
0: Oh, I shall have to begin again. The picture's been destroyed.
2: No.
1: Destroyed? But why? What did you do that for?
0: I didn't. I found it destroyed. Slashed to bits with a knife.
2: Oh, I say, what a jolly shame.
0: I hope you didn't go for it. The time you called...
2: Oh, so I could sit for you again. My dear fellow, if I thought of it, I might have.
0: Are you either, Everina?
2: I say, my dear, that woman. That woman.
1: That woman?
2: Don't you remember? When we came out, she was at the door, all a little way from it. I spoke to you of her. I told you about her. Geraldine, Harriet Pearson, the one who burst in on you that day, saying she was a model. We saw her hanging about. I called Everina's attention to her.
0: What do you mean, she got at my picture?
2: She burst in again. She'd learned the way. She was waiting for her chance.
3: Oh, the horrid little brute.
1: Let's go down to luncheon.
0: But how in the world did she get in?
2: We went out to the garden without troubling your servant. I wanted to show my wife. Oh, my dear fellow, I can't have been guilty of the folly of not fastening the door.
0: Well, I'm sure I don't know, Colonel. It was a very determined hand that did that deed in the spirit of a wildcat.
2: Well, she is a wildcat, confound her.
1: Oh, it's too bad. The fates are against you. Throwing off masterpieces like that for nothing.
0: You did like it? Really?
1: Oh, cher grand maître, I loved it.
0: I see. And you also saw this woman of the colonel's?
1: Yes. She was going away from us. She crossed the road.
0: I see. And did she appear to recognize the colonel? Did she look round?
1: Yes. She looked round, but I didn't notice much. A hansom came along and we got into it. It wasn't till then that Clement told me who she was. I remember he said that she was there for no good. I suppose we ought to have gone back.
0: Yes. It would have saved the picture. Perhaps.
1: For you, cher maître, I am very sorry. But you must remember, I possess the original.
0: So, she was still in love with a man of her choice. And since she couldn't redeem him, she would adopt and protect him. So had he tried.

0: This is Ralph Richardson again.
1: 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And if this is what you had in mind, you don't even have to pay that kind of money for the new Skoda Super Estelle.
2: Skoda's new Super Estelle puts the man in the street
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2: on the road.
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0: now, here he is, the one, the only...
1: That old fogey? Oh, that's me, Groucho Marx. Well, here I am again with $2,000 for one of our couples, and if any of them say the secret word, the duck will fly down and pay him $100. The word tonight is Pippa. Well, I'm a dirty bird. And you look like George Gobel. Scram, Duck. Mr. Fenneman, on with it, huh?
2: Well, Groucho, Mrs. Floretta McCutcheon, Mr. Frank Fava are waiting to talk to you. So, folks, you come in, please, and meet Groucho Marx.
1: Welcome, welcome to the DeSoto Plymouth Dealers. Say the secret word and divide $100. It's a common word, something you see every day. Floretta McCutcheon and Frank Fava, eh? Mrs. McCutcheon? May I call you Floretta, Mrs. McCutcheon? It's a pretty name, and I like to get friendly early.
3: Well, most of my friends call me Mac.
1: Oh, okay, Mac. How old are you, Mac?
3: 66 years.
1: I wouldn't have dared to ask Floretta that question. 66, with your very bouncy-looking 66, Mac. I presume your family has grown and you have time on your hands. Do you have any hobbies that might be of interest?
3: Well, I've had the same one for about 30 years.
1: The same hobby for 30 mm-hmm. years? Huh? Well, so have I. Do you suppose it could be the same hobby? What is yours?
3: Well, mine's bowling.
1: Oh. Well, that's where we part. Mine happens to be growing small avocado trees. No avocados, just small avocado trees. Are you a pretty good bowler?
3: Well, I was once upon a time, Groucho.
1: Really?
3: I traveled over a good part of the United States.
1: A bowling ball?
3: Yes, with a bowling ball. Rolling. Rolling exhibitions with local bowlers.
1: You must have been a pretty good bowler. You say you put on exhibitions?
3: That's right.
1: Did you ever break par?
3: Yes.
1: Or whatever they call it? In
3: in bowling, par is a 300 or perfect score.
1: Uh-huh.
3: And I rolled 10 of them in different places throughout the country.
1: Really?
3: And I had 11 800 three-game scores. And I had an all-time average for 8,000 games of 201 for the 10 years that I gave exhibitions.
1: You're the Jack Dempsey, Ben Hogan, and Babe Ruth of bowling, huh? Give me your hand, Mac. I want to shake hands.
3: Do you ever bowl yourself?
1: I didn't bowl myself. I used a ball. I tried it myself. I never could get down the alley. I was always in the gutter, even when I wasn't bowling. Mr. Fava, that's you?
4: Precisely.
1: You're Frank, eh? Frank,
4: that's right.
1: Frank Fava, eh? Something like Frank Footer, isn't it?
4: That's right.
1: Thank you not to be too frank on this show. You can be earnest, but in television, there's an unwritten law that nobody is ever frank.
4: No problem.
1: No. Now that we passed that hiatus, where are you, where are you from, Frank?
4: I come from Italy, a small town called Comiso.
1: Are you married, Frank?
4: That's right, I am.
1: You are married, huh? Well, where were you when the trap was sprung? In other words, where did you meet your wife?
4: I met my wife in Italy. She was a tourist at the time, and...
1: Tourist?
4: That's right.
1: Oh. What was your reaction to this American girl the first time you saw her? Do you remember?
4: Was love at first sight. My hat was on fire.
1: Your hat was on fire? I thought over there they wore a beret most of the time.
4: Mm-hmm.
1: Why didn't you take your hat off if you were wooing a girl?
4: So, and,
1: You choose to ignore this, is that it? What sort of work do you do, Frank?
4: I am a barber in the Knickerbocker Hotel here in Hollywood.
1: You're a barber at the Knickerbocker? Oh, I had a close shave at the Hotel Knickerbocker one night. That's another story, which I don't care. Well, how are you getting along with your wife, Frank, after that romantic courtship? Do you ever have any arguments?
4: Well, once in a while we do, especially when I look at some other woman, she doesn't like the idea. On Sunday, we take a ride someplace,
1: uh-huh.
4: And by accident, you look someone, and then we start to fight on that.
1: Is she driving while you're casing the sidewalk?
4: I just look at him.
1: Now, who wins these little spats, you or your wife, when you have a...
4: Well, Ursula, I have the last word.
1: You have the last word? I'm sure you do. And what is the last word? Help?
4: No. She says, shut up. And I say, all right.
1: Well, normally, I don't approve of a woman telling her husband to shut up, but after an old joke like that, I think she's perfectly justified. Well, I'd like to go on talking to you two, but it's time to play your life. Bet your life, huh? Now, you select the geography, and remember, the more the question is worth, the harder it is. Now, what do you want to start with?
4: $70.
1: Oh, $70. What formerly was known as the Sandwich Islands?
4: Listen,
1: talk it over.
4: What the figures?
3: West Indies? West Indies?
4: Western Indies?
1: No, it's the Hawaiian Islands.
4: Well.
2: Lost half your $100, you now have $50.
1: That's where the oil of sandwich invented the sandwich. This is completely inaccurate, but I like to give our little historical facts.
4: We take the $80 now.
1: You take the $80. You've been very successful with the $70, and now we take the $80. Okay, what country is directly south of Denmark?
4: Sweden.
1: No, I assure you can tell from the groan by the audience that it's Germany.
2: You lost half your $50, you now have $25.
1: Well, your wife gets a hold of you tonight, huh?
4: We've been successful to get the $90, please. We take the $90.
1: Now, you might as well. You're riding high. Huh? You're just shooting along here. Yeah. In what river do you find the Thousand Islands?
4: What is it? The Amazon?
1: Give us an answer.
3: Niagara.
4: Huh?
3: Niagara.
4: The Niagara?
1: St. Lawrence.
2: You now have $12.50.
4: We'll shoot for $100.
3: Oh.
1: All right, for $100, San Jose is the capital and only large city of what Central American country?
4: San Jose is the capital of San Jose. I know that. Costa Rica.
1: I sure thought you were going to say Australia, but it's Costa Rica.
2: And you wind up with $112.50.
1: Well, thanks and good luck to the Soda Plymouth dealers. I'm glad you won that last one.
0: Since you are watching this program, you are obviously a discriminating person. Now then, what's some other discriminating people?
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2: Well, just before we went on the air, our studio audience selected Miss Betty Likens. Her partner is Mr. Joel H.V. Striegel. So, folks, would you come in, please, and meet Groucho Marx.
1: Welcome, welcome to You Bet Your Life. Say the secret word and divide $100. It's a common word, something you see every day. Betty Likens, I'll start with you.
6: Are you married?
3: No.
6: You're not married?
3: Huh? No.
6: Are you interested in matrimony? And if not, how did you ever get to be a girl?
3: Yes, I am interested in matrimony if the right man came along.
6: There is no such thing, Betty.
3: There isn't?
6: Take what you can get. Huh? Well, I'll keep my eye open, and I'll let you know if anything shows up.
3: Okay, Grasso.
6: Do you have a job, Betty?
3: Yes, I do. I'm a ground hostess with Airport Transit at both Lockheed and International Terminal.
6: Oh, depending on the smog, huh?
3: Yes.
6: Your name is Joe or Mr. Strudel, huh?
7: No, Striegel. Joel H.V. Striegel.
6: Striegel, huh? How did you meet Mrs. Strudel?
7: I haven't met Mrs. Striegel yet.
6: Well, have you met Mrs. Strudel?
7: No, Groucho, I haven't met her either.
6: You're not married, huh?
7: No, I'm not married yet.
6: Have you ever been married?
7: Never, Groucho.
6: What is the secret, sir? I mean the secret of your single blessedness.
7: Well, perhaps it's because I'm looking for the perfect girl.
6: Betty, take a bow. Is there any specific thing you're looking for? Young, beautiful, rich?
7: Yes, there's one requirement that I'd insist upon, and that is that she be a vegetarian.
6: Well, and how would you meet her?

0: Well, and how would you meet her? I beg your pardon. What was that?
1: I said vegetarian.
0: You mean you want a horse doctor?
1: No, I said vegetarian.
0: Betty, I know this sounds silly, but this may be the most important decision of your life. Do you like carrots?
2: Yes.
0: String beans?
2: Yes.
0: Well, if you got married, would you be willing to spend your honeymoon at the farmer's market?
2: No.
0: Well, let's take a big holiday. For example, how did you observe Thanksgiving? You shoot off fireworks?
1: No, I enjoyed a delicious Thanksgiving dinner with...
0: You did, huh? Well...
1: more than 150 people who were members or those who attended the dinner of the Los Angeles Vegetarian Society.
0: Well, what did you have to eat? Balto?
1: No, we had a delicious roast of raw nuts and some vegetables. And we also had a salad with several different kinds of dressings. And we had something that tasted like cranberries, but wasn't. And,
0: what was it?
1: I still have to find that out.
0: Well, you say you had...
1: And then, I almost forgot, Groucho, the previous Thanksgiving, and of course we have a different meal at each Thanksgiving.
0: Well, I should think so. I don't know.
1: We had a delicious soybean roast at the previous Thanksgiving dinner. A
0: soybean roast instead of turkey, huh?
1: That's right.
0: I wonder which part of a soybean roast goes over the fence last. Well, Joel, I've kidded you, but I really didn't mean it. I know there's a whole lot to be said for your philosophy. And right after the show, Betty and I will have a big steak at the House of Murphy. Is that all right with you, Betty?
2: Oh, fine.
0: Now let's play You Bet Your Life.
3: In the race for the $2,000, the first couple won $112.50. And the secret word is paper.
0: Now, you chose as your category familiar expressions using the name of animals or birds. Right. Now, one answer between you, your partners. Now, what are you going to start with?
1: The $50 question.
0: $50. What is the expression using the name of an animal or bird that means a compartment in a desk used for the storing of papers?
1: Pigeonhole, wouldn't it be?
2: Yes.
1: Pigeonhole.
0: Pigeonhole is right, yeah.
3: You now have $150.
0: Now what do you want to try?
1: 70.
0: All right. What is the expression using the name of an animal or bird that means a large barrel or cask? What is a large barrel or cask? Has an animal's or a bird's name attached to it.
1: That is a tough one, isn't it?
2: Yes, it is.
1: Mm.
0: Well, you'll know it when you hear it. It's hogshead.
2: Oh, no.
1: That's
3: fine. You lost half your $150. You now have $75.
0: All right. Now what are you going to go for?
3: 60. 60?
2: 60.
0: What is the expression using the name of an animal or bird that means the inclined frame or bumper in the front of a locomotive? The front part of a locomotive.
1: I did know that. The which?
2: Treasure?
1: No, it's not that.
0: You see, if you weren't a vegetarian, you would know it was cowcatcher.
1: Cowcatcher.
0: Well, here's your last chance to beat the other couples. Now, don't get discouraged.
3: You have $37.50.
0: Now, what are you going to go for? Big one or a little one?
2: Let's go for a little one.
1: All right. Make it the...
0: 40?
1: 40. Right.
0: What is the expression using the name of an animal or bird that means that the feet turn inward?
1: Pigeon-toed,
0: isn't it? Pigeon-toed is right.
3: Line up with $77.50.
0: Thanks, and good luck to the DeSoto Plymouth dealers. Sorry you didn't win more.
2: Thank you.
3: Groucho, we heard about a very unusual couple in town, so... I asked them to come down to our show, and they're here tonight. Prince and Princess Imago, would you come in, please, and meet Groucho Marx?
0: A prince and a princess on our show? Well, what do you know?
2: Oh.
0: Well, welcome, welcome for the DeSoto Plymouth dealers. Welcome to the DeSoto Plymouth dealers. Say the secret word.

0: And take home an extra $100. It's a common word, something you see every day. Prince, it's a pleasure to have you here.
1: May I reciprocate my happiness, sir?
0: Well, you certainly may. You realize, of course, I'm just a commoner. You aren't going to jeopardize your royal standing talking to me, are you?
1: By no means.
0: Well, you'll go a long way to find anybody that's commoner than I am. Prince Inigo, now, just where do you do your princing? Where are you a prince, principally? I mean, in what principality? I'm as unprincipled as they come. Huh?
1: Well, in the Belgian Congo, in a little place called Tarira.
0: Tarira?
1: Yes.
0: Huh? That's, I never heard of that.
1: It is roughly about 200 kilometers southwest of Luebo.
0: Oh. Well, since I've never heard of that, that makes it pretty clear up to now. Now, how many members of this tribe are there, Prince?
1: There are approximately 3 million.
0: I see. Well, that's quite a tribe, eh? May I ask how old you are, Prince?
1: I'm 30 and 5.
0: 30 and 5. That makes you, let's see, Bionoxic, Oxendrysic, Prince, you must be 35, eh?
1: Precisely correct, sir.
0: You see, I'm not accustomed to conversing with princes, Prince, so if I fracture protocol occasionally, I trust you'll understand.
1: Yes, sir.
0: For example, Princess, would I be beheaded if I asked your age?
2: I'm 20 and 7.
0: 20 and 7. Now, let's see. 23, 24. Stevens, you must be 27, huh?
2: Right, sir.
0: Well, Prince, you say you came from the Congo. In which part of the Congo were you born? Is there any place we'd recognize, like Ava Gardner or Ines Hemingway?
1: The real surprise lies in this particular answer. I was born in East St. Louis, or East St. Louis, Illinois. I have...
0: Don't go away, folks. I'm just as curious as you are. It's not often we get an African prince with a British accent who was born in East St. Louis. Well, Prince, it's quite obvious that you weren't born to the royal purple in East St. Louis. Suppose you tell us your story, huh?
1: I should be most happy to do so, sir. I was born an undistinguished commoner. So I ran away from home. I went to New York City. I went into Horn and Hartett and applied for the job as a busboy. About 6 months thereafter, I met a Britisher, and for 3 years he taught me Latin, Greek, and Shakespeare.
0: This was in the Automat?
1: No, sir. At his home on 72nd Street.
0: Oh.
1: And I read quite a few books, some 200, and it aroused my interest about Africa. I may say at this particular juncture, Mr. Marks, that I sort of hitchhiked, so to speak, into Africa. That is, it was a stowaway, both of us. It's a most unusual story, but a very true one.
0: I see. Now, Prince, what are your plans for the future? Do you and the princess intend to stay here, or do you plan to return to the to Africa?
1: Well, I propose, through our native rhythm dancing, to, with the help of cafes, theaters,
0: night
1: television, nightclubs, and possibly one of your extraordinary parties. You might one time have the need of us. We have 5 Congo drummers in orchestra. It's a most fascinating thing to see and hear, to get enough money to go back.
0: Could you show us a few steps, Princess? Just enough for us to get the idea?
1: I should be most happy to do so. However, my dignity is displaced somewhat here in that I do not have my drum with me.
0: Oh, you need a drum.
1: But any tool would do to beat her on. Since in Africa, a drum...
0: What about a screwdriver? Would that be any good?
1: Yes, yes.
0: Have we got a stool or something around here that the prince could use, huh? Will you knock that stool pigeon off there and bring this stool out? Put it over there, George, huh?
3: Here.
0: Now, do you need any music with this, Prince?
1: No, the music comes from my hand, sir.
0: Oh.

0: Princess, that was wonderful. And the prince is no slouch with the planetiddles either, huh? Well, Prince, since you're interested in raising money, perhaps we'd better get down to business. And incidentally, I hope you make it back to Africa successfully and that you can achieve your ambitions there.
1: Thank you.
0: Now, let's play You Bet Your Life, huh?
2: In the race for the $2,000, the first couple is still leading with $112.50.
0: Now, you selected the dictionary quiz, and remember, the more the question is worth, the harder it is. Remember your partners. One answer between you. Now, what are you going to start with? You can start with 10, 20, 50, all the way up to 100.
3: Let us be circumspect, Tom.
4: 75.
0: 75, no. 70 or 80?
4: 80.
0: 80? Okay. When one state surrenders an alleged criminal to another state, what do you call this legal process? When one state surrenders an alleged criminal to another state, what do you call this legal process? Talk it over.
3: I hear the name very well. See.
0: Well, I'm sorry. It's extradition.
3: Extradition.
0: You know, to extradite someone.
5: Oh, well, you still have $50.
0: Now, don't get discouraged. You got a long ways to go. Now, what are you going to try this time?
4: 50.
0: 50? All right. What is a cudgel?
3: A cudgel can be a bat.
0: That's good enough. It's a club or a stake, but we'll give you the on bat, huh?
5: Well, you now have $100.
0: Small ones are easy, the big ones are hard.
4: 40.
3: Easy, 40.
0: 40? What is the Latin expression that means, and so forth, and so forth, and so forth?
3: Ad infinitum or ad, et cetera.
0: Et cetera, et cetera.
5: You now have $140.
0: Here's your last chance to beat the other couples. Now, what are you going to go for? Easy ones? Little money? Hard ones? Big money.
4: What? 60.
0: All right. What is the word for an open excavation where building stone, limestone, slate, or granite is obtained? Where you dig it out of the ground. What is the word for an open excavation where building stone, limestone, slate, or granite is obtained? Where do you get these stones from? Where do you dig them from? An open excavation.
3: A tomb.
0: No, it's a quarry.
3: Quarry, yes.
5: And you wind up with $70.
0: Well, thanks and good luck to the DeSoto Plymouth dealer. Sorry you blew the last one, huh?
5: That means that Mrs. McCutcheon and Mr. Fava, with $112.50, in just 1 minute get the chance at the DeSoto Plymouth $2,000 question.
0: I want you to watch closely now, and you'll learn the best words there are to describe the new 1955 DeSoto.

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1: 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Right in here.
2: 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Talk it over.
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1: Pocahontas?
0: No, no. You were flirting with her, but it's Minnie Haha. So that means the big question next week will be worth $2,500. Well, they lost the big money. How much did they win the quiz, George?
2: I won $112.50 in
0: the
2: quiz.
0: Well, congratulations and thanks to both of you and to all of our contestants on the show tonight. 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
1: The Harold Perry Show. And now, Harold Perry. As Honest Harold, the homemaker.

0: The place, Melrose Springs. The time, a Saturday morning in April 1951. On this fateful morning, a great decision has just been made by one of the town's leading citizens, Honest Harold.
1: That's right. This is the day. I'm going to clean out our cellar. Certainly is an awful mess down there. Let's see. I'll carry out all those old newspapers and bottles, burn all that old trash. Wonder if that old moose head will go in the incinerator. And I'll carry out all those boxes of ashes, mop the floor, wash the windows. Lug out that old washing machine. Wow, sounds like quite a job. Maybe I'd better get little Marvin to help me. Marvin!
2: Marvin!
1: Well, hello, my boy.
2: Hi, Harold.
1: Marvin, you know what I'm going to do this morning?
2: What's that?
1: I'm going to clean out the cellar.
2: Oh.
1: Going to be a lot of fun, rummaging around through those old magazines and things. Say, would you like to help me, Marvin? I said, would you like to help me, Marvin?
2: I heard you.
1: Oh, well, I just thought today being Saturday, and if you aren't doing anything...
2: Well, it's such a nice day. Some of us kids were going out to the picnic grounds at Bear Lake.
1: Oh? Well, do you have to go picnicking today?
2: I should get outdoors. You know what you always say. I'm just a growing boy.
1: Well, you can grow in the cellar. Mushrooms do.
2: Oh, gee, Harold.
1: Well, all right, Marvin. If you want to run off, fritter away the day, having a good time while I'm here cleaning the cellar all by myself, it's okay with me. Go right ahead.
2: Okay, I will.
1: Oops.
2: So long, Harold.
1: What a sneaky thing to do. Oh, well. Say, I'll bet Mother will help me. She could sort out the papers and magazines and keep me company down there. It's awful dark. Mother!
3: What is it, Harold?
1: Mother, I've made up my mind to clean out the cellar today.
3: Oh, that's nice.
1: Yeah. Promised myself I'd do it, and a promise made is a debt unpaid.
3: Oh, did you make that up, Harold?
1: No, I read it on a loan company blotter. Mother, I was just wondering. I thought maybe you could give me a little... Oop. Mother, what's that?
3: Why, it's Mr. Walker.
1: Oh, my goodness, that ancient mariner boyfriend of yours.
3: He's come over to see me in this tractor.
1: Tractor?
4: Oh, Millie!
1: Sounds like Gene Autry meeting Hopalong Cassidy.
3: Oh, just look at him coming up the walk, Harold.
1: Huh?
3: Doesn't he look handsome in his Palm Beach suit?
1: Yeah, looks more like something that was washed up on the beach.
3: Oh, Harold. Harold.
1: Look at that. Why doesn't he stop showing off?
3: Come in, Ogilvy.
1: Ogilvy.
5: Give a cheer. Walker's here.
1: How corny can you get?
3: Hello, Ogilvy.
5: Oh, hello, Mrs. Hemp.
1: Oh, brother.
5: Oh, hello, crooner.
1: Yes.
5: I heard you sing on your radio program this morning.
1: I didn't sing on the radio this morning.
5: Well, I heard something that sounded like you.
1: Yeah.
5: Guess it was a hog calling contest in Charleville.
1: Hey! Now, look here.
5: I was only joshing, sonny.
1: Yeah.
3: Of course. Harold is cleaning out the cellar this morning.
5: Well, how's everything feeling down cellar, sonny? How's the cold been?
1: That's very good. Mother, since I'm going to clean out the cellar, I was going to ask you if you'd...
5: Oh, I was going to ask you something myself. Emily.
3: What's that, Ogilvy?
5: Well, it's such a nice day. Just thought you might like to go out to the picnic grounds with me.
1: Oop.
3: Oh, that sounds wonderful. I'd love to go. That is, Harold, if you don't want me to help you clean the cellar.
6: help me?
1: No, you go right ahead, Mother.
3: Oh, all right. Oh, shall I make some sandwiches?
5: No, I brought our lunch. Mm-hmm. I didn't want you to soil your fair white hands, my lady.
3: Be, you're so gallant.
5: Oh, shucks.
1: Oh, brother.
3: Well, shall we get started?
5: Now, you better wear a hat, ma'am. It's a little blowy on the tractor today.
3: All right. I have it right here. I'm all ready, Ogilvy.
5: All right, Emily. Take my arm and we'll go out and join the birds and bees at the picnic ground.
1: I hope he gets ants in his potato salad.
5: Goodbye, Mother. Have a good time, if possible. Too bad you're not going, Sonny. I'll save an olive pit for you.
1: I wonder what Mother sees in that laughing hyena. Well, I better get started at the cellar. Go down there right now, and if that's Walker again, I'll...
7: Hello, Harry.
1: Oh, hello, Doc.
7: Howdy, boy.
1: Pete, come on in, fellas.
7: Okay, boy. Watch out while I get this fishing pole through the door.
8: And I got a pail of worms.
7: Yeah, we're going fishing, Harold.
1: No kidding.
7: Yes, sir, out to Bear Lake. I got on my old fishing clothes.
1: Yeah, you sure have. Think I'll open a window.
7: Just stop by to see if you wanted to go with us, Harry.
1: Well, I'm sorry, fellas, but not today. I promised myself to clean out the cellar, and I'm going to do it.
7: Oh, sure, that's too bad, boy.
8: We're playing hooky, Harry, just like a couple of kids. Don't I look just like Huckleberry Finn?
1: You look more like Mickey Finn.
7: Nah, Harry. Okay, Doc. Say, Harold, could I use your phone for a minute?
1: The phone? Sure, it's right there.
7: Yeah, thanks, I... want to call my girl Eloise Ziegenfoot.
1: Oh, not that again.
7: I do declare that girl has got me gaga.
1: Yeah, she sure has.
7: Oh, hello, Eloise. This is Pete. Well, I'm sorry you can't go with us today, Honey Bunch. Are you going to miss me today, Eloise?
8: Aren't they cute, Harold?
1: Yeah, cute. She sounds like the bottom of an ice cream soda.
7: Eloise, I'm coming over to see you tonight. We'll sit in the parlor and hold hands. Would you like that? Goodbye, Eloise. Oh, what a girl.
1: Yeah, she's a doll.
8: Well, Pete, we'd better be getting out to Bear Lake, huh?
7: Okay. Well, goodbye, Harold. I'm sorry you're not coming with us.
8: Well, you don't want to change your mind, Harold. I'll bet the catfish are really biting.
1: No, thanks, fellas. I got a job to do, and I'm going to do it.
8: Yeah, all right. Well, come on, Tom Sawyer.
7: Okay, Huckleberry Finn.
9: In a good old summertime, when fish are biting fine.
1: The poor man's Lummin' Abner. Well, looks like I'm the only one staying home today. Guess it'll be kind of nice out at the picnic grounds. I'd like to go, too. But I said I was going to clean out that cellar, and by George, I'm going to... Oh, my goodness. Grand Central Station. Now, who's that? Come in.
10: Hello, Hal.
1: Well, hello, Florabelle. Come in.
10: Thank you.
1: Well, what brought you here on this fine morning? A bus?
10: Oh, Harold. Such a nice day. I just thought you and I might go on a little old picnic. Everybody's going.
1: I know it, Florabelle, and I'd like to go too, but I promised myself I'd clean out the cellar today.
10: On such a beautiful day, you're going to be fussing around in that dusty cellar, knee-deep in citronella bottles.
1: I turned those in. Now, I just believe when you make up your mind to do something, you should do it.
10: My, I do admire you, Hal.
1: You do?
10: Yes. Nothing can move you when you've made your mind up, you great big block of granite, you. Just think, we could be strolling arm in arm while the robins are chirping their love songs and all nature is dating and mating.
1: Dating and mating.
10: But you'll be down in the cellar doing your job.
6: I will.
10: Then we'd go canoeing on the lake.
1: Mm-hmm.
10: You'd sing me a love song and play a ukulele.
1: Uh-huh.
10: Harold, since you're not going with me, I wonder if you'd sing something for me before I go.
1: Now?
10: Yes. So when I'm on the picnic all alone, I'll have your memory while I'm munching my luncheon.
1: Well, all right.
10: I'll sit on the piano bench with you. We'll make believe we're in a canoe.
1: All right. You row and I'll sing. Yeah, yeah, yeah. If I can play this.

eyes that see your eyes that know. Would I love you? What a question when I'm yearning so. Oh, for just the chance to love you.

0: Oh, that was beautiful.
1: Thanks.
0: Well, I'd better be going so you can get down to your cellar.
2: That's what you think. Come on, Floribel. We'll munch on that lunch together.

for the second act of our story, Honest Harold, in just a moment. A little later on CBS this evening, Gary Crosby will be his father's guest on The Bing Crosby Show. Also on CBS this evening, we'll bring you the Johnny Bratton, Don Williams fight from Detroit. This bout and The Bing Crosby Show will be heard on most of these same CBS stations. And now, back to Harold Perry as Honest Harold, the homemaker.

0: Well, this was the day Honest Harold made up his mind to clean out the cellar. Being a man of willpower, did he let his friends talk him into postponing the job and going on a picnic? No. And when the lovely Floribel tried to charm him into taking her on the picnic, did this man of iron give in?
1: Quiet, don't tell him everything.
0: So, we find Floribel and Harold just arriving at beautiful Bear Lake.
2: Isn't the lake pretty, Harold?
1: Yeah, sure is. As blue as your eyes.
2: Mm. Oh, there's Dr. Yancey and Pete the Marshal.
1: Oh, brother, I was afraid of that.
2: Yoo-hoo, Dr. Yancey, Pete.
1: Floribel.
3: Well, I do declare, look who's here.
4: Well, hello, Harold. And Floribel.
2: Hello, boys.
1: Yeah, hello, boys.
4: Hey, Harold, I thought you were going to stay home today and clean out the cellar.
1: Well,
3: did you find her down there, boy?
1: Okay, Pete.
4: You wouldn't come with us, Harold. I guess we're not as pretty as Floribel.
1: You can say that again.
4: You want me to?
1: Yeah. Very good, very good. Now, why don't you fellas run along and fish, huh?
4: Why, hello, Harold.
1: Well, hello, Mother.
5: Hey, hi there, Sonny.
1: Mr. Walker, the talker.
5: Yeah. You sure came up all that cellar in a hurry. What's the matter? Get the bends?
1: Hello, Marvin, my boy.
4: Say, I'm getting hungry. Can we eat now?
6: Of course, Dr. Yancey. We'll roast the hot dogs right now. Will you light the fire, Harold?
1: Oh, sure. Anybody got a match?
7: Harold,
1: hmm?
7: Why don't you light the fire the way you used to? You know, when you were an old woodsman.
1: An old woodsman?
7: Remember? You told me you never used a match. You made a spark by hitting two flint rocks together.
1: Well,
5: yeah, this I gotta see. Go right ahead, Daniel Boone.
1: Well, I would, but I guess there aren't any flint rocks around here. Too bad.
7: Here they are, Harold.
1: Oop. My own flesh and blood, too. Well, thanks very much, Marvin.
3: Well, go ahead, boy. We're watching.
1: Well, all right, Pete. Now, just hit these two rocks together like this. Maybe they're a little wet. I'll try it again.
4: Maybe you need a new wick, Harry.
3: Maybe you better check your fluid, boy.
1: Smart Alex.
5: Hey, your face is awful red, Sonny. You must be done on one side.
3: Done on one side.
1: The things I get myself into. Well, I'll try it once more.
7: Look, you started the fire.
1: I did? Well.
5: Well, I'll be darned.
2: Why, Harold, you're wonderful. It's really burning.
1: Yeah, and so is Mr. Walker.

0: this is certainly pretty nice, isn't it, Florabelle? Mm. Sitting here on the beach all by ourselves.
1: Oh, yes.
0: You sure look cute in your new bathing suit.
1: You like the color, Harold? Salmon pink.
0: Yeah. Never saw a salmon that looked like that, though. You like my bathing suit, Florabelle? It's kind of daring, too. Shows my knees.
1: Yes. Harold, what's that number on the back? 367.
0: Well, that's my locker number at the YMCA.
1: Well,
0: should we take a little dip?
1: Oh, it's so early in the season. That water looks awfully cold.
0: Cool? That's nonsense. There's nothing to it. The trick is to run in and get wet all over. Now, you watch me. Here I go. Come on, Florabelle.
1: All right.
0: Well, maybe I'd better put my toe in first. Well, no use rushing the season. Guess it's a little too cold for you.
1: Well, we can just relax on the sand.
0: All right. Remember how we used to dig tunnels in the sand, Florabelle? Watch out, I'm going to dig one over your way.
1: Well, Harold, you're a wonderful digger.
0: Yeah. You bet. They used to call me the mole of Melrose High. Here I come. Dig, dig, dig, dig, dig. Gotcha. Yeah. I'll let you go till you give me a little kiss.
1: Well, just one now, you hear?
0: Well, one at a time.
2: Hello, you two.
1: Oh, hello, Gloria.
2: Oh, I hope I'm not interrupting anything.
0: Oh, no, I always dig in the sand like this. Well, what's our little switchboard operator doing way out here at Big Bear Lake?
2: Oh, I always come out here on Saturday.
0: Oh? You like to swim, Gloria?
2: No, but I like the lifeguard.
1: Lifeguard?
2: Uh-huh. Gee, he's cute. I met him 2 weeks ago when my water wings broke.
0: Oh?
2: Today he promised to teach me the Australian crawl.
0: The what?
2: Oh, gee, I'd like to crawl to Australia with him.
0: Gloria?
2: Well, I'm going down to the bathhouse and put on my bathing suit.
0: All right, see you later. Hope your lifeguard shows up.
2: So do I. And, oh, Harold, if you hear me calling for help, don't answer. Bye.
0: Gloria's a cute little kid, huh? Falling for a lifeguard like that. Imagine.
3: Yes.
0: Hmm? Where were we? Oh, yes, I was just about to steal a little...
2: Harold.
0: Hmm?
2: There's that lifeguard coming down the beach. You see him?
0: Oh, yeah.
1: My, isn't he attractive, Harold?
0: Oh, I don't know. Doesn't do anything to me. You care for a root beer drop?
1: What a wonderful physique. And, oh, look at that tan. Why, he looks like he stepped... he looks like he stepped right off a bottle of Skoal.
0: Yeah. Wish he'd have stayed on there. Florabelle, let's go back, huh?
2: Oh, he's looking over here, Harold.
0: Goody, goody. Why doesn't he go away? Oh, my goodness. Now he's walking on his hands. Beach athlete.
1: Oh, now, Harold.
2: Mm-hmm. Oh, look at him. Now he's turning flip-flops.
0: Somebody ought to throw him a fish. Come on, let's ignore him for a bit.
4: Oh, hello. I didn't see you folks there.
0: Yeah, I didn't see you folks there.
4: Hi.
1: My, you're quite an acrobat doing all those tricks and things.
4: Oh, it wasn't so much.
1: Oh, yes, it was.
4: Oh, no, it wasn't.
0: You're right, it wasn't. Lifeguard, we don't want to keep you from your work, you know. Guess you're pretty busy on the beach picking up Dixie cups and things.
4: Oh, I'm not working now. I'm on my lunch hour.
0: Glad I'm not drowning.
4: How about taking a swim? You folks been in the water yet?
0: Well, I had my toe in. I mean, the water's still a little cold. A little too early in the season for me.
4: Well, then I guess you won't mind if this young lady and I go swimming.
0: Huh? Well, it's a little early in the season for her, too.
1: Oh, well, I don't think it's so early in the season. It's almost May. Before we know it, it'll be June, then July. I better hurry up and get in the water or the summer will be over.
0: Short summer. Florabelle.
4: Come on, honey, I'll race you in.
1: All right. Oh, Harold, will you sit on my quick magazine so it doesn't blow away?
0: Oh, sure.
5: Oh, one,
0: Look at him, showing off. Mr. America, bet he looks terrible in clothes. If there was some way I could show up that muscle-bound beachcomber. See, I bet if I jumped off that high diving tower there, it would impress Floribel. Looks awfully high. But what the heck? Once I get up there, all I've got to do is fall off. All right, George, I'll do it. What's this? Oh, that darn magazine is stuck to me. Well, I got it all off with the cover. Sure looks like a high climb up there. Well, here goes.

0: Finally made it. I think I'll open my eyes now and take a look down at the...
1: Yipe!
0: People look like ants down there. The ant with a Panama hat must be Charlie Walker. You better stop looking down. I'm getting dizzy. Better get this over and just work my way out there. Diving board isn't very wide. Better call Florabel and tell her to watch me jump before I weaken.
1: Zoink.
0: Board shaken. See spots before my eyes. Oh, those are seagulls. Go away, birds. Florabel. She and Muscles are getting out of the water. They're walking up the beach the other way. Well, no use diving now. They won't see me. Might as well go back down. I'll just turn around on this diving board. Zoof, I'm slipping.

0: What a picnic. 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Oh, hello, little chipmunk. You all alone, too? He's got lower plate wobble. Little chipmunk, you want to come and sit on this log with me? I'm not even popular with chipmunks. Gosh, I'm hungry, but I'll be darned if I'll go back to that picnic and have everybody laugh at me.
1: Hi, Harold.
0: Oh, hello, Marvin.
1: I've been looking all over for you, Harold. Huh? I thought you might be hungry, so I brought you some hot dogs.
0: Oh, thanks a lot, Marvin.
1: Gee, Harold, why are you sitting over here all by yourself? Why don't you come back and join the picnic?
0: Well, it's a long story, my boy. Someday, when you're a little older, I'll explain to you about women.
1: Okay. I missed you this afternoon, Harold.
0: You did? Well, little Mark, we don't need women, do we?
1: Heck no. What do I need them for?
0: Well, believe me, Marvin, I'm through with them.
1: Sure.
0: I'll take friends I can depend on, like you.
1: Harold, I better run back and get you some hot coffee.
0: Yeah, all right, my boy.
1: Be right back.
0: There's a fine friend. And he's not as fickle as a certain...
2: Hello, Harold.
0: Good afternoon, Miss Breckenridge.
2: Harold, I've been looking all over for you.
0: You have? What happened to Jungle Jim?
2: Oh, you mean that lifeguard? Oh, Harold, you're not jealous of him.
0: Jealous? Of course not.
2: I could never like a fella like that. He may be big and brawny, but you have a mind.
0: I got a mind never to speak to you again.
2: Oh, Harold, that lifeguard was fun, but for steady company, a girl likes a man with a high IQ.
0: Huh?
2: And IIQ, too.
0: Well, isn't that cute?
2: Harold, will you forgive your Florabelle for taking that little dip?
0: Where'd you take him? Oh, dip!
2: Harold?
0: Yeah?
2: Why don't we kiss and make up?
0: Kiss? All right. You know Florabelle. IIQ, too. Yeah.
3: You have just heard the Harold Perry Show, Honest Harold. The supporting players tonight included Jane Morgan, Parley Bear, Shirley Mitchell, Cliff Arquette, Stuffy Singer, Peter Leeds, Dave Light, and featured Gloria Holliday as Gloria and Joseph Kearns as old Doc Yak Yak. Norman McDonald directed, and the music was composed and conducted by Jack Meekin.
0: It was pretty too, wasn't it?
3: Honest Harold, created by Harold Perry, was written by Gene Stone, Jack Robinson, and Dick Powell.
0: Good jokes, fellas.
3: Tomorrow, Thursday, April 19th, General Douglas MacArthur will address a joint session of Congress, and his address will be carried by most of these same CBS stations. 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Bob Lamond speaking. 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
2: The National Broadcasting Company, in cooperation with the United States Navy Recruiting Service, presents Now Hear This, dramatic stories based on the personal experiences of those gallant men and women who embody the great traditions of a great service, the United States Navy.
3: After you've spent 30-odd years in the Navy, the last 14 answering to now Scott, Chief Bosun, you might say you've decided on a career. Now, we have a book entitled Navy Regulations. It's the book, the one you live by. If you're a Chief Bosun mate, you get to know this book better than your mother. It covers everything except how to answer the questions of a future admiral. A boat is carried by a ship. We don't have floors and doors. We have decks and hatches. You don't salute a chief, and you don't forget to salute an officer. What's upstairs? It's topside. What's in back? It's aft. What's tighter than a sailor's trousers? A submarine. About 10 years ago, I shipped on the USS Barracuda. That's a little fish with a big bite. She inherited the name from a little sister who roamed the seas around 1913. All told, there were 75 men and officers. 75 full-grown men in a ship not much wider than your living room. It's so nice and compact that the first rule of the submarine service is hang your blues in your bunk and your rate at the gangway.
4: This is a picture of me on a surfboard. And this is a picture of me with that hula dancer.
5: Uh-huh.
4: This is me with the waitress at the Royal Palm.
5: Well, that takes care of the outdoor sports. Now, just what did you do with your evenings? No details, just a brief resume.
4: Ah, those nights. 5 days in Hawaii and I didn't lose a minute.
6: Oh, brother. Dream on, little man.
4: How do you like this number, Steve? Don't look too quick. Just, you're liable to get blind, sort of sneak up on it.
5: Well, for a little man, Sammy, you seem to have done all right.
4: Seem? You guys sure take a lot of convincing. Just let me say it'll be a long time before the female population of Hawaii forgets Tommy Crown. Of course, I made sure I didn't spread myself too thin. After all, I gotta save something for the girls in Manila.
6: I go on duty in about 20 minutes. I'll radio ahead and let them know you're coming.
4: Yeah, do that, my good man, and, I'll see what I can do about getting a friend for you.
7: Hey, Steve.
5: Huh?
7: How do you spell Oahu?
5: O-A-H-U.
4: Irish, you got pretty good taste in dames. What do you think about
7: this
4: little number?
7: Soon as I finish this letter, Tony.
4: You should have known better than to ask a married man.
5: All of us make mistakes.
4: Imagine writing a letter to a dame, even if she is your wife, when you're 1,000 miles from the nearest mailbox. Nuts. Nuts.
5: Yeah, I think maybe when I get to Manila, I'm going to apply for a transfer. There's no place to stretch your legs on a sub.
4: I was brought up on the east side of New York. Only 6 of us in 4 rooms. We was aristocrats. Real class. You think this sub is crowded? Where I come from, the whole neighborhood lives in your kitchen. You go to sleep, listen to the Kowalskis tossing crockery. The Levine kids scraping a fiddle. And the O'Briens trying to marry off a daughter. Me? I like it.
7: Hey, Steve, what's today?
5: What?
7: I said, what's today?
5: Sunday, I think. Every day's the same on a subway.
7: Well, I gotta keep these letters in rotation. Promise Mary that I write every day.
4: Oh, brother, no dame is gonna put a collar on me. It must be Sunday. Seems like Sunday.
7: I mean the date. We left Hawaii on, I think the 5th.
4: So count. Friday was the 5th. I know, because I had to break a date with Duke somebody's daughter. Saturday was the 6th. So this is Sunday, December 7th.
3: same on a sub. Even that day. We were cruising along the surface, making 12 knots. The sun was shining. Sea was calm. It was like any other morning. By an unspoken agreement, the men avoided the war in Europe, and the morning mess was noisy with the coming Rose Bowl game, where we'd celebrate New Year's Eve and the merits of the food on a submarine.
5: So it's good.
4: That's great. And they don't short-serve you.
5: I had a hitch on a cruiser. My wife throws out better stuff than they serve. Okay, so the food is good. I've been in phone booths with more leg room than a sub.
4: Steve, I got it. I got the whole thing solved.
5: Oh, it's impossible. It can't be done. You owe me a fiver.
4: Nothing is impossible. Tough, maybe, but not impossible.
5: Pass the bread. What's not impossible?
4: Getting a dame aboard a sub. Figured the whole thing out. Just got the last minor detail.
5: Now, remember, the bet is that only the enlisted guys can know. You gotta get her past the duty officer, through the conning tower.
4: What do you mean, conning tower? The bet was get her aboard.
5: Pass the salt, huh?
4: It's right in front of you. Now, here's how I can do it.
5: Tommy, not even you can...
4: Please, you're referring to Tommy Crown. And when I say I can do something...
8: All hands. Now hear this. This is the captain. We have just received a dispatch that the Japanese commenced hostilities by attacking Pearl Harbor this morning.
9: We just left, what?
8: We have no details... But you can rest assured we won't like what we hear.
9: Pearl Harbor? Why Pearl Harbor?
4: Shut up.
8: We will execute unrestricted air and submarine warfare against Japan. I'll give you more when I get it.
4: Don't seem possible.
5: Okay, so they want to fight.
10: Those little... I never believed they'd really do it.
4: Ain't hungry.
5: Nothing. No warning. Just blast away. And to think Admiral Perry showed him where we live.
4: Well, I never even seen a Jap. I've been in Chinatown, only I guess the Japs don't... Hey, Irish, where you going?
10: I've got to write to Mary. Tell her I'll be a little late for dinner.
3: You want a reaction? In a word, we were sick. Sure, we'd been trained for war. War was our business. Only in the United States Navy, you didn't go around looking for business. You tried to avoid it. We were stunned, scared, and sick. The chiefs and officers were crowded into the wardroom by the captain. As he gave us the details, we got a lot sicker.
11: You'd better make yourself secure, because this is going to kick you around.
10: How bad, sir?
11: Miller? If only half of what they reported is true, we're flat on our back. Pearl Harbor took a beating. And there's not much left of it. Or of the Pacific Fleet.
10: The Arizona?
11: A direct hit in the magazine.
10: Gee. Look, I don't suppose...
11: Only in round numbers. No casualty list.
10: My brother was on the Arizona.
11: It's not good. The Arizona, the Pensy, the California, the Shaw, Ogalla... Just about everything was floating.
3: It's the whole Pacific Fleet.
11: Close enough. They haven't separated the dead from the wounded, but there'll be plenty of both.
10: What are our orders, sir?
11: We'll follow Plan Able. We've got plenty of fuel and plenty of torpedoes. And we're going to cruise our assigned sector of the Pacific and make sure that we're out of torpedoes before we're out of fuel.
3: What shall I tell the men, sir?
11: The truth.
3: Yes, sir.
11: And just so they won't get too cocky, tell them the Pacific is a Japanese ocean.
3: I told him the truth, and then some more of the truth. If you've been brought up to play it fair, it takes a while to get used to the fact that the other guy plays dirty. We heard about the sneak punch, but we didn't think anyone would pull it on us, which made us a candidate for all-world sucker. At first, the men got sick. Then they got sore. Then they started thinking of the shipmates at Pearl, and they got sick again.
4: Steve, you spent a leave in Tokyo. What are they like?
5: How should I know?
4: But you were there. You ought to know.
5: I don't. That's all there's to it. I don't know what they're like.
10: In the cartoons, they all wear glasses.
4: Yeah, I've seen some of those. Only that don't tell you anything. My old lady wears glasses.
10: All those ships. Makes you feel sort of naked, huh?
4: And not me.
5: Cocky. You know what? We were so cocky, they pushed our teeth in.
10: They've got buck teeth.
5: Well, I don't feel cocky. I think maybe we got a long fight on our hands.
4: We sure bedded down for it. Irish on the top bunk, you under him, me under you, and under me is sleeping a nice, fat torpedo.
10: I only hope your bunk mate doesn't roll out of bed.
4: Not Annie. I'm saving her for a Jap battleship.
5: Annie? What a stupid name for a torpedo. No bite, no nothing.
4: You want to know why I named her Annie?
5: No.
4: Promise you won't tell the rest of the guys. I promise you'll keep it a secret?
5: I said no.
4: Well, how about you, Irish?
10: What have I got to lose?
4: Well, say you promise and I'll tell you.
10: I promise.
5: I now pronounce you man and wife.
4: Maybe I better not tell you.
5: Tommy, if this is another one of those stories with no answer...
4: No, it's only that... Okay. A couple of years ago, I had my first leave, so I went back to the old neighborhood.
5: And you met a girl named Annie.
4: Yeah, this kid had everything. Looks, figure.
5: Yeah.
4: And so I come home in my brand new sailor suit and I bunk into her accidentally.
5: Oh, sure.
4: Okay, so don't believe me, only it was an accident. But I figured I might as well take advantage of it. So I grabbed her and kissed her.
5: Keep going.
4: That's all. I kissed her.
5: And that's why you're calling the torpedo Annie?
4: Yeah. Did she have a wallop?

0: Captain, I got a target coming out of that overcast on the port bow.
1: Port sound.
2: Port sound, Roddy.
1: What have you got?
2: Target on port bow, range 2500, bearing 340. Other high-speed prompt noises from 325 to dead ahead, sir. Must be target screen.
1: Helmsman, keep on this course.
3: Aye, aye, sir.
1: Kick her up to two-thirds.
3: All ahead, two-thirds. Aye, aye, sir.
1: We can get her, Mr. Miller, if we can get by her escort.
2: Captain.
1: Captain here.
2: Somebody's closing in on us fast, high-speed prompt.
1: Keep on it. Mark. Bearing 305, range 1800, three destroyers, zero angle on the bow. The cans are making a run. Pull the plug.
4: Pull the plug. That's Navy for crash dive. When a submarine digs her nose straight into the belly of an ocean, the insides of a man begin to contract. A thousand things come into your mind. How close are they? How fast can we get down? How much ocean can we put between us? Nobody talks. Nobody breathes. Everybody prays. You're a sitting duck and you know it. You're a scared pigeon trying to pull a notion over your head. And then, with an easy sway and move, the sub levels off. Everything is turned off. There isn't a sound. You count the depth charges that are searching for your back. And then when the first couple don't hit you, try to make casual conversation to see if...

0: sound. You count the depth charges that are searching for your back. And then when the first couple don't hit you, try to make casual conversation to see if anyone else is as scared as you are.
1: Close.
0: They still haven't got our position.
2: How long you figure we've been sitting here, Boats?
0: 8 hours. Maybe more. Hard to tell.
1: Don't those guys ever give up?
2: Yeah, they get a nice shiny medal from the Empire.
1: That close enough for you, Boats?
0: That was close. Hey, watch the way you're swinging that foot, Tommy.
2: Huh?
0: If your heel hits that torpedo, the sound will shoot right into their detecting gear, and then... boom.
2: Yeah, I gotta watch that. Say, Boats, you don't think they can hear us talk? I mean, the captain said if we kept from yelling...
0: Relax.
2: I'm relaxed, only I don't want to carry it too far.
1: Say, how do you spell the...
2: You're not writing another letter, not now.
1: Why not?
2: Hey, you got a point. Give me a pencil, Steve.
1: Huh? Or here.
2: Now, what dame is just dying to hear from me? Annie? Betty? Carol? Dinah?
3: How about it?
4: You're still around. You can afford patience when you got a pat hand.
3: Want to talk about it, Miller?
4: About what, Captain?
3: Come on, kid. Get it off your chest. You'll feel better.
4: I'd feel better if I had a chance to get even. Funny how hard I want to get even.
3: You don't know for sure that your brother...
4: What chance did he have? What chance did any of them have?
5: Well, you can't tell.
3: You made the rounds with me. All the boys know somebody at Pearl. They figure maybe their buddy was the lucky one. You have to figure it that way.
4: It was Mom's favorite. Funny, isn't it? We were twins. And he was Mom's favorite.

0: They've got us boxed, Steve.
1: Think I'd better walk back and tell the captain? After all, it ain't fair not to tell the old man.
2: Well, let him guess for a while. He loves surprises.
0: How do you figure it, Boats?
3: We're perfectly safe.
1: All right, come on, Boats. Stop with the bilge.
3: Well, in a dice game, I'm betting right.
1: Well, that's as good an answer as any. 8 solid hours, no sign of a stop. How much of this can a guy take?
2: Lots.
1: Yeah. If we could only get a crack at him. If we only didn't have to sit and take it.
3: We shake our bustle and they'll bust us apart.
1: Yeah, I know. I'm just talking so I don't have to think.
2: Hey, you're worrying about nothing.
1: Anybody else got a comment?
0: No comment.
3: The Pacific is a big ocean. I've covered every inch of it.
1: If they split us open, you'll cover about 3 feet of the bottom.
0: That's why they give us more pay. You know, an old sailor once told me they could afford it because subs don't have survivors.
2: Now, that's a cute thought. What did you guys do in civilian life? Scare little babies?
1: I wondered whether we could get to you.
0: You know, I'm soaked. Everything is sticking to me.
1: Nerves. Now, Tommy here, nothing bothers him.
3: Button it up, Steve.
2: No, he don't bother me. You see, I'm letting the captain handle the Japs.
1: Oh, that's considerate.
2: Me? I got a problem.
0: So is the captain.
2: The way I figure it, this is December 24th.
1: Goes to show you what an education will do.
2: And I'm stuck in a submarine sitting under the Pacific.
1: At least you got company. For a while, anyway.
2: So it's Christmas Eve, and I'm going down in history...
1: A hero.
2: ...as the only guy who ever hung a stocking on the warhead of a torpedo.

0: In our Navy, the term qualified in submarines has a very special meaning. You see, submarine service requires far more than the ordinary, because the submarine itself is an efficient but highly complicated and specialized type of warcraft. And in times of war, a submarine frequently operates independently in waters controlled by the enemy. So the Blue Jackets who serve as crew members aboard our submarines must be men who are physically fit, superior in their specialties, and proven in their intelligence and judgment. Each must be a volunteer with a strong desire to serve aboard undersea craft. Submarine service is a challenge to the youth of America because membership is highly selective. And for those who are selected, there's the opportunity to win dolphins, the coveted insignia, which indicates that the wearer is qualified in submarines, a member of the team which forms one of our first lines of national defense, the submarine service of the United States Navy.
1: Sweating it out down there, listening to Japanese depth charges makes a man get old long before his time. Jokes just don't seem to come off. Conversation dies, and the men crawl into their own memories. You'd be amazed how cold you can get in a 90-degree temperature. And then, just as suddenly as they started, the depth charges stopped. We followed the three Jap destroyers on the sonar and listened to them disappear. We sat for a couple of more hours and then began to slowly pick ourselves up and take a look. The captain swung the periscope around once, twice, and decided that this part of the Pacific was ours. So we left and headed for Japan, which was theirs.
2: I just don't get it. Here we are in the middle of a war. Here we are trying to beach ourselves in Tokyo Bay, and I'm washing down ladders.
3: That's to keep you in shape.
2: I should be sitting by that torpedo tube keeping Annie company.
3: Mm-hmm. I'll speak to the captain.
2: Never mind. When I see him, I'll handle it myself. He's been topside so long he don't realize that he's wasting my talents.
3: Look, stop talking. Keep scrubbing.
2: No, you sound like my mother.
3: Fate worse than death?
2: Believe me, that captain...
4: Everything all right, men?
3: Yes, sir.
2: All right as rain, Captain. I was just telling Irish here that with you at the helm, we got nothing to worry about.
4: Well, the Navy must have changed since my day. When I was washing down, I always figured the captain was wasting my talents. Carry on.
3: What was it you were going to tell the captain?
2: Irish, the guy ain't human.
4: How about it, Sparks?
5: Nothing, sir.
4: It should be. I get an idea that enemy troop ships are leaving their home port for the Philippines. I'd like to get a crack at one.
5: Yes, sir.
4: Carry on, and Sparks, if you pick up anything in these waters, it'll be Jap.
2: You sleeping, Irish?
3: Yeah.
2: I can't sleep. Every time I close my eyes, I remember how it was a few hours ago.
6: What time was it?
2: About 5 in the morning.
3: Yeah. We go on duty at 8. Try to keep it down. I'm knocked out.
2: Yeah. They celebrate Christmas in Japan?
3: Yeah, I guess so. Some do, some don't.
2: That don't make sense.
3: Those that have been converted. Only I doubt very much if they dare celebrate anything but the Emperor's birthday.
2: Every minute we get closer to Japan. I ain't chicken, only I wish Sparks was bunking with us. He'd keep us posted.
3: I sure could use a newspaper. Radio would be better. Just to hear a newscaster every hour on the hour.
2: You write to your wife yet, Irish?
3: Yeah. About 2 hours ago.
2: Well, next time you write, say hello for me.
1: Tension kept mounting. We were so deep into enemy waters it made our skin crawl just to think about it. But we had the full details of the Pearl Harbor raid, and we wanted a chance to get even, to show them that we were in condition to go the full route.
0: You want to see me, Captain?
4: I've got an idea that I can catch an enemy convoy when it heads for the Philippines. How does this route look?
3: That would depend on their destination.
4: Supposing it was Manila Bay. Now, the fleet that blasted Pearl Harbor might rendezvous with a troop convoy.
5: Yeah, but we still don't know how strong the British are.
4: They're worse off than we are. We'll take our chance.
5: All right, then I'd come around here. Right past this group of islands, pick up my protection, and then full steam for any point in the Philippines I wanted.
7: Forward Sound calling the captain.
4: It's the captain in control room. Go ahead, Forward Sound.
7: Just picked up heavy screws on port bow. Estimated range about 8,000 yards.
4: I can pick her up in the periscope. Come on, Miller. Up scope. Hello, baby. Welcome to the party. Take a look, Miller.
5: It's all alone.
4: What do you make of a
5: troop or supply ship?
4: Let me take another look. I'd say we're about 1,500 yards off a track.
5: Well, I'll pick up our scope. You could roll dice on that city.
4: We'll take our chances. Sound battle stations, mister. And tell them to hold onto their hats.

0: Why don't we get the word? Annie wants to go swimming.
1: Scuttlebutt says we're tailing a troop ship.
2: Well, it's been long enough. We could be halfway down a smokestack by this time.
1: Yeah, you're wishing, Tommy. Take it easy. Take it easy.
0: Look who's talking.
1: We gotta get close. Real close.
2: We could only see what we're heading for.
0: Come on, Captain. Give us the word. Give us the word.
3: They haven't picked us up yet. We're in their own backyard, so they think they got nothing to worry about. Make ready all bow tubes. Open the outer doors.
4: Captain.
3: What does it sound?
4: I picked up something else dead ahead. Comes back like a destroyer.
3: I can't see too far on that bearing.
4: No change in bearing.
3: She's heading for us.
4: Yes, sir.
3: Keep me posted. Steady as you go, helmsman. What's generated range and bearing, Mr. Miller?
5: 3500. 300.
3: Not close enough. Destroyer or no destroyer, I want this baby and I want her bad.
0: Could have swum that far in half the time. And all I know is the dog paddle.
1: If we get picked up, half the Jap Navy will be down our throats. Yeah, I hope the captain's playing it safe.
2: I can only think of a name for my torpedo. Any kind of a name.
0: Oh, what a time to wake up. Where you been, Irish? There's a war on.
4: Ready, lights on.
3: Stand by for final observation and shoot. Bearing, mark.
5: Mark. 3, 4, 2.
6: Set.
3: Range. Mark. Downscope.
5: One, 3, 7, 5.
6: Set.
3: Hang on the bow. Starboard 70.
6: Solution check, skipper. Gyro regulators match.
3: Stand by.
0: Ready on one. That's you, Irish. That's you.
2: I'm ready. You think I'm deaf?
4: Fire one.
2: 8, 7, 6, 5, 4.
1: Torpedo three. Running hot, straight, and normal.
4: 5, 2.
1: Be there, Annie.
2: Oh, we got one home, Mary. We got one home.
0: Shut up.
1: The door's still open, Annie.
4: Both of them. They both connected.
2: You like that?
0: Oh, you know what I gotta say to them Japs?
1: Irish, hold me back before I kiss this ugly little sailor.
0: So I say to him, Merry Christmas, you jerks.
1: Celebrated for about 5 seconds and then hauled our tails out of there. It didn't take a naval genius to know that the enemy was swooping down to get us. We headed south, then east, back south. And when our torpedoes were exhausted and our fuel almost gone, we put back to Pearl Harbor. Our conning tower proudly wore a broom signifying a clean sweep, and 3 little rising suns signifying that we might be down, but we were far from out. And to the poem that ended, "So Sally, my garden now," we added, "now, but not for long."

0: The National Broadcasting Company, in cooperation with the United States Navy Recruiting Service, has brought you another in the series of dramatic incidents based on experiences of the men and women of the United States Navy. In today's story, Boats was Arnold Robertson, and the cast included Jackson Beck, Joe Curtin, Lyle Sudrow, Bill Suckert, Grant Richards, and Leon Janney. The program was written and directed by David Harmon and produced by Chick Vincent and Cy Levine. Tune in again next week at this same time when the National Broadcasting Company will once again present... Stay tuned for You Can't Take It With You on NBC.
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0: fiery horse with the speed of light, a cloud of dust, and a hearty hi-yo, Silver, the Lone Ranger. With his faithful Indian companion, Tonto, the masked rider of the plains led the fight for law and order in the western United States. His strength and courage were always on the side of right against might. No man could match his daring and resourcefulness. Nowhere in the pages of history can one find a greater champion of justice. Return with us now to those thrilling days when the West was young, and the Lone Ranger was fighting the greatest battle of his entire career. Tonto and Arizona Lawson were standing in the living room of the Graham Ranch House. Graham had left the room for a moment, and they watched him curiously as he returned with a small leather sack in either hand.
1: It's none of my business, maybe, Graham, but would you mind telling us what you're up to?
2: Nothing that'll make you angry, I hope. Those are yours.
1: Huh?
2: One for you and one for Tonto.
3: Me no savvy.
2: Each of those sacks contains $1,000 in gold. Take them. You've earned it.
1: Oh, now, look, Graham.
2: Now, don't refuse it, Arizona. If I thought you'd accept, I'd offer you 10 times that amount. I can afford it, and what the pair of you have done for this district is worth 100 times as much. When you arrived at Spanish Flats, a dozen outlaw gangs held the territory in absolute fear. Not even the law dared to move against them. Now? Well, now it's a different story. Every one of those men is dead or in jail. Honest people can go about their business as they always should have done. I helped a little, but the greatest credit should go to you and Tonto and the Lone Ranger, wherever he is.
1: Graham, you don't get it.
2: Well, what's wrong?
1: You know the Lone Ranger don't ever take cash, don't you?
2: Why, of course, but I'm not offering him any.
1: Maybe not, but it amounts to the same thing.
2: Wait.
1: You see, it's like this. Back when we thought the masked man had been done for, I offered to help Tonto the best I could. Of course, I ain't no way the substitute for the Lone Ranger, but it was his work I meant to carry on. The way it turned out, he done most of it, even if we ain't laid eyes on him. But at least I was trying. So now if I took pay for the little I'd done, well, I just feel kind of mean and cheap and ornery. And I know Tonto would feel the same.
2: That right, Tonto?
3: Well,
2: then I apologize. I meant well, but I see where I had you sized up wrong. Oh, but at any rate, you'll let me tell you how grateful I am, won't you?
1: Nope.
2: Oh, but now listen.
1: Nope, Graham. Not till we've finished our job.
2: But you have. But I tell you...
1: Forgot the gent behind all them crooks, have you, Graham?
2: You intend to get him?
3: We get him.
2: But, well, you can't. Well, the idea's preposterous.
1: Why?
2: You don't know who the man is. No one does.
1: That's right.
2: Then how do you expect...
1: Graham, you should know what the masked man always says. When you start a job, don't quit until you've done it right. Well, if we quit now, our job wouldn't be more than half done.
2: The man hasn't any power with those gangs broken up.
1: He could organize again some other time.
2: The law doesn't know his identity. His own men didn't know. He made contact with them by means of a go-between. We don't know who that go-between was. We have absolutely no clue that could possibly lead us to him.
3: That's wrong.
2: You mean you have?
3: But
2: I didn't know this. Why didn't you tell me?
1: Well, we didn't have enough to go on.
2: But you have now?
1: We expect to have.
2: Well, I don't understand.
1: Graham, I'm sorry we had to mention it at all. We didn't mean to. Wouldn't have if we hadn't gotten to this argument.
2: But don't you
1: wait
2: see...
1: a minute. Tonto said we had a clue. Well, in a manner of speaking, we have. But it ain't enough yet. And there's some other information we've got to get a hold of before we can act.
2: What other information?
1: Well, Graham, you're asking me something I don't know myself.
2: It'll tell who the man's name is?
1: Nope.
2: Oh.
1: But it'll show us how to go about learning his name, Graham. And I can tell you this. When the time comes to find out, you won't be left out in the cold. We're going to need your help.

0: was 2 days later that Graham and Sheriff Wicks of Spanish Flats rode side by side cross country. The rancher was speaking earnestly to the lawman.
1: Sheriff, I know Arizona and Tonto have something up their sleeves.
2: From what you said, Graham, they must have.
1: They've got a lead on this fellow who first organized the outlaws we've been fighting.
2: Sounds like it.
1: When they left the other day, I followed them away.
2: Yeah?
1: And that's what made me suspect Boylan.
2: What do you mean?
1: They rode to Boylan's ranch. Not openly, Sheriff. Secretly. I noticed they took a great deal of pains to keep anyone on the place from discovering them. I couldn't do more at the time because, after all, if they don't want to confide in me now, it's not my place to force their hand.
2: I've noticed them two gents usually savvy what they're about.
1: I'm sure they do this time.
2: If they suspicion Boylan, you mean?
1: Yes.
2: I don't know but what you're right.
1: Sheriff, I'm certain I am. Look at what's going on. For the past 2 weeks, Boylan has been disposing of his property as fast as possible.
2: Yeah?
1: Nothing suspicious in that, of course. Unless you realize that Boylan may be the man we want. And now that his gangs are finished, he's clearing out.
2: And then them guards are here.
1: Exactly. No one can get near his ranch house without permission in advance.
2: Of course, he always has been a sort of peculiar old duck. Never made friends.
1: But doesn't that fit in, too? Wouldn't a man in that position naturally avoid all contacts that might accidentally reveal his game?
2: I reckon he might.
1: Wouldn't he avoid making friends? Wouldn't he deliberately discourage any visitors who might arrive at awkward times?
2: It all fits in, don't it?
1: Mark my words, Sheriff. Tonto and Arizona know something about that man. They aren't spying on him just to pass the time.
2: Only thing is...
1: Well?
2: Maybe we ought to leave all this to them. Maybe we shouldn't butt in. If Boylan's crooked, they'll get a lot further proven than I will.
1: Perhaps. But on the other hand, you may be able to give them valuable aid.
2: How?
1: Why? Because you're the law. You can openly demand information they could only gather indirectly. For instance, why is he so anxious to sell out?
2: You mean when we get there, I should ask him that?
1: Certainly.
2: But if he's crooked, he'll just lie about it.
1: And if he does lie about it, we'll probably know it.
2: Yeah, that's so.
1: Hold it. Whoa, boy.
2: Whoa. Whoa. What's the matter?
1: Well, we're almost there. You can see his place through these trees.
2: Where are them guards?
1: There are two of them in front of the house. Yeah. And there's another near the corrals.
2: What do you think, Graham? Think we ought to ride right up and make them let us by?
1: Because of the star you're wearing? That means about as much to those gun hands as a bouquet of daisies. No, we're leaving our horses here. There's a side door. These trees will give us cover until we're almost there. They'll hide our horses. Come on.
2: Well...
1: Now, don't be a fool, Sheriff. We'll never see Boylan if we let those guards see us. Now, do what I say.
2: All right, go ahead. I'm with you.
1: This way. Wait.
2: I don't see anybody now.
1: I think the coast's clear. That's the door, I mean, right there. Let's hope it isn't locked.
2: What are you going to do?
1: Make it before anyone shows up. Come along now. Hurry. Now, keep your fingers crossed. Sit right where you are, Boylan.
2: We aim to ask you some questions.
3: What do you mean, breaking into my home like this?
1: Let me do the talking, Sheriff. If you didn't have guards stationed outside, Boylan, it wouldn't be necessary to break in here.
3: Fine guards they are. I'll fire every one of them.
1: Later, you can do what you please. Right now, we're after information.
3: What information?
1: The reason for those guards. Your reason for attempting to sell out.
3: Well, that happens to be none of your business.
2: We're making it our business.
3: Yeah?
1: And you'll answer, Boylan, or find yourself in jail.
3: So, that's it, eh? Well, gentlemen, I'll tell you. About the guards, I refuse to answer. It's my one to sell. Well, you can know it if you wish.
2: Go on, talk.
3: No, there's no need. I have some papers here that'll explain the matter for me.
2: Hmm?
1: What papers?
3: Right here in my desk. Now, if you'll just glance at these... Gentlemen, reach for the ceiling.
2: Why, you tricked us. Graham, he opened that drawer just to get at that gun.
3: I did, and now you listen to me.
2: You
3: have exactly 30 seconds to get out of this house, or I'll blow the pair of you right square into the middle of next week.

0: Graham, before we come here, I sort of felt like we should have left all this to Tonto and Arizona to handle. Oh. But after what that skunk just did to us, doggone if I don't send him to jail myself. Come on, let's get to town and figure this out. Get up.
1: Come on.
0: Get up.

0: Well, Sheriff, just what do you expect to do about Boylan?
1: Graham, I'll tell you.
0: You've got something in mind?
1: I've learned a few things this last month or so.
0: Yeah?
1: I've been watching Tonto in Arizona. I've seen how that mask fellow works, even if I ain't seen him. I've learned that sometimes it pays a heap better to use your head instead of your guns.
0: Which means exactly what?
1: I'm going to use my head.
0: How?
1: I figure Boylan's guilty.
0: And so do I.
1: But there ain't no use fetching him into town and trying to make him answer questions. Even if we'd get enough fellas together to ride out to his place and make him come.
0: No, I don't suppose there would be.
1: So I'm going to do something else. I'm going to trick that hombre.
0: That's what I asked you. How?
1: You game to back me up?
0: If you don't mind explaining what you're thinking of.
1: Graham, what was the one weak point in Boylan's scheme?
0: I don't know.
1: The fella he used to take orders to the crooks working for him, wasn't it?
0: Well, I suppose so.
1: Of course it's so. Nobody in them gangs could tell who the big boss was. Because they never seen him, nor heard his name mentioned. All they knew was that he told them what to do and how to do it, and afterwards collected his share of the loot.
0: Yeah.
1: But the fellow that carried the orders for him had to know who Boylan was. Out of everybody in the county, he's the one man could stand up and point a finger at Boylan and say he was guilty.
0: Why, of course.
1: Well, and maybe now you see what I've got in mind.
0: I'm afraid I still don't.
1: Why, it's as plain as the nose on your face, Graham. I'm going to try a scheme like a masked man used once in a while. I'm going to spread the word that Boylan's go-between has let me know he's willing to tell who hired him in exchange for my promise to let him off.
0: You know who this go-between is?
1: No, but...
0: Well, if you don't, I'm afraid the plan isn't very practical.
1: Why not? Boylan don't know I ain't acquainted with the feller, does he?
0: No.
1: Then how can he know I ain't telling the truth?
0: And if he believes you...
1: Then I'll use the next part of my scheme. I'll act like I'm going to meet that gent somewheres in the hills to get his story. I'll see to it Boylan finds out when and where I'm going to meet that feller. Boylan will have to try to shut his mouth. And when he does that, he'll give himself away.
0: Oh. And who are you going to use to pretend to be the man you're meeting?
1: Oh, most any feller will do. Boylan don't have to get a look at him. His conscience will fix that up all right.
0: I'm not sure this will work.
1: Why not?
0: Well, I don't...
2: Oh, it'll work all right.
0: Well, who's that?
2: It worked.
0: Tonto.
1: Arizona.
3: We heard you two gents talking through that there open window. You ought to be more careful.
1: Well, I'll...
3: And if you're wondering why we're so sure your scheme will work, Sheriff, I'll tell you. Me and Tonto spread that story you was talking about.
1: But
3: and we won't have to stretch the truth none.
1: Huh?
3: Because we really know who is carrying orders from the boss of them crooks. We just found out today.
4: The curtain falls on the first act of our Lone Ranger story. Before the next exciting scenes, please permit us to pause for just a few moments.

0: Now to continue our story. In accordance with the sheriff's plan, Arizona went to the cafe and talked just enough to create the impression he desired.
1: No, boys, I can't say anything more. Not yet. I don't know his name for sure. But if I was to make a guess, I'd say he was a big rancher in these parts. Yep. He's mighty clever, and he's mighty careful, too. Maybe he realizes he's made a mistake. Wouldn't surprise me, none, if he tried to clear out. But he's waited too long. After I've talked with a certain hombre tonight, we'll know his name, and the sheriff will have all the evidence he needs to hang him. Adios.

0: Arizona left the cafe and met Tonto outside of town. Together, they rode to the ridge of a hill not far away, and there the Indian built a fire. When the column of smoke was rising straight in the air, he prepared to send a message.
1: Just say that everything's set, and all we need is the word to go ahead.
2: Tonto, do it.
1: We'll have to stay here till we get a reply. Is that all?
2: Tonto, say what you tell him.
1: Better do it again. Keep on repeating until you're...
2: Wait.
1: What's up?
2: You look. Hill to north.
1: Smoke. A signal.
2: That right.
1: What's it say?
2: Tonight. Line. Cabin. South.
1: Tonight. Line cabin south. South of where? There's plenty of line cabins south of here.
2: Lone. There. Canyon.
1: That's all we need, Tonto. Tonight. There's been no change, and south of Lame Bear Canyon.
2: You write to Graham?
1: Just as soon as it gets dark. The sheriff and his posse will be waiting there.

0: Quiet, boy. Down, Wolf. You stay here.
1: Is that you, Arizona?
0: Yep. Everybody here?
1: They're waiting. Come in.
0: Hi, Sheriff.
2: Oh, into the cafe, Arizona?
0: Uh-huh, Sheriff. And there ain't a one of them that ain't talking about us locating Boylan's messenger.
3: They don't know Boylan's the man we're after, do they?
0: Shucks, no, Graham. I just said that because we all know he's the fella.
3: Oh.
2: But what about Boylan himself, Arizona?
0: Connor took care of that.
2: You know he did?
0: Sure. I met him at the Grove and he told me. He talked to one of Boylan's gun hands. From the excitement around the place afterwards, Tano says that gun hand must have run right to Boylan then and there and repeated the whole thing.
3: Good.
0: It won't be hard for Boylan to learn you come here to Graham's place, Sheriff. And he ain't going to take no chance you're going to meet that army that was working for him without his being close by.
2: Think he's somewhere near now?
0: Wouldn't surprise me none.
2: He'll follow us?
0: Have to, won't he? That is, if he figures on finding where the fella's hiding out and finishing him off before he can talk to us.
2: Yeah.
3: What do we do now, Arizona?
2: Got your horses ready?
4: Yeah, we got
0: them. And I'd say we better get started. We're to meet that fella at 1. Before that, we've got to meet Tano.
3: Where?
0: He'll still be waiting at the Grove.
3: And where do we meet that messenger?
0: Know that lion cabin south of Lame Bear Canyon?
3: Yeah.
0: Well, that's it. Come on, we better get going.

0: Tarano.
1: Hey!
2: Huh?
3: Been watching the trail, Tarano?
2: Me watch it.
1: Everything all right?
2: Fella just ride by.
1: What's that?
2: Him, Boylan.
1: Rode by here? You sure, Tarano? You sure you didn't mistake somebody else for him in the dark?
2: Me no, fella, all right.
3: But which way did he come from?
2: Come from ranch.
1: My ranch?
2: Fellas,
1: I told you. I told you that skunk would be somewhere close. Tarano, when he went past here, which way was he heading?
2: Him go that way.
3: Toward Lynn Bear Canyon.
1: Figures to get there first.
4: And if he does?
1: If he does and finds that gent we're meeting up with first, we might as well stay to home. We'll be wasting our time.
4: You mean?
1: I mean Boylan will drill him on the spot. Gents, we've got to make tracks.
3: Right.
1: Let's get going. Get up.

0: How much farther, Arizona?
1: I'm over 2 miles.
2: We ain't riding right up to that cabin, are we?
1: Oh, there's some cover just this side. That's where we'll stop. Get up. Come on. Get up.
3: Here we are.
1: Pull up.
3: There's the cabin. Leave the horses here.
1: Yeah. Wolf. You're going to have to keep still. And don't you budge from this spot, either. Right now, you ain't wanted. Savvy? You'd better.
4: You know what?
1: Now to see if that gent's here to meet us. And if he is, to see if Boylan got to him first.
4: We walk right in?
1: Well, then... it's not easy to fix this meeting, Sheriff. That gent's too suspicious. He said if we walked up to that cabin without signaling to him first, he'd blast the daylights out of us.
3: Signal him?
1: Yeah. Tonto knows what to do. Go ahead, Tonto.
3: That it?
1: Yeah.
4: All the answer.
1: Wait. There. That's him.
4: I seen somebody light a match in there.
1: That's to let us know he heard us and everything's all right.
3: Then we beat Boylan to it.
1: Seems as if. Now, look. I'm going to tell you fellas what to do. And you see to it you do it, or maybe there'll be the dickens to pay.
4: Go ahead.
1: I'm going in there.
3: And the rest of us?
1: You fellas got to keep watch for Boylan. If he ain't here now, he will be. And we don't know for sure he ain't here already and hiding.
3: Mm-hmm.
1: Now, we want him to make a try at that fella in the cabin. That'll cinch the case against him. But we don't want that try of his to work.
4: Nice.
1: If it does and Boylan gets away afterwards, it means every one of us is going to be in danger. He ain't going to let us live as long as he thinks there's any kind of a chance at all that we know who he is.
4: You're right.
1: Now, Tonto, when I start for the cabin, you go over and take up your position by that clump of bushes there. Keep out of sight and keep your eyes peeled for anything that moves in your territory.
5: Tonto do it.
1: Graham, you get over by them rocks. There's plenty of shadow there. You wouldn't be seen.
3: All right, Arizona.
1: The rest of you fellas spread around. And, Sheriff, you better stay right here. That means when Boylan makes his try, at least one of you is going to have him in sight.
4: All right.
1: Well, here goes. Let's pray for luck, fellas. If this works, we're going to catch us the biggest crook this part of the West ever seen.
6: Who's in?
1: It's me, Arizona.
6: Just a second. All right, fella. Walk in with your hands in the air.
1: I ain't going to try nothing.
6: I don't trust you or nobody. You armed?
1: Sure.
6: Yeah, I see you. Just carrying that one gun?
1: Search me if you think I got any hid away.
6: I will. Only I'll take this one first. Yeah, now stand still.
1: Go ahead.
6: Don't find nothing.
1: Said you wouldn't.
6: All right, state your terms and make a pronoun.
1: You know what you're offered. Told you when we arranged this meeting.
6: I want any charges again, me forget.
1: They will be.
6: If I tell you the name of the gent I was working for, I want protection afterwards.
1: You'll get it.
6: How do I know that?
1: Sheriff's outside now. I'll call him if you want me to. He'll tell you the same himself.
6: Never mind. I can wait.
1: All right, then. How about it?
6: Hmm?
1: Name him. You know what I'm here for. Name the skunk that hired you. Name that coyote that's been running all them gangs.
6: All right, fellas.
1: Someone fired from outside.
7: Arizona!
1: What the...
7: Arizona! That was Boylan. I saw him when he got away.
8: Boylan fired those shots, and I can swear...
1: I told you to be...
8: Help the sheriff and Tonto find him before he escapes.
1: But why didn't
8: you... Go on, Arizona. Hurry.
1: Now, look over this way.
8: Look everywhere. Don't let him reach his horse.
9: Sheriff, Tonto, which way did this
8: fellow
9: go?
8: Come on. Graham!
10: No, don't move, Stubb.
8: You...
10: Stop where you are.
8: Boss, listen.
10: You were going to turn me in.
8: No, honest, I wasn't, Graham. Wait.
10: You were going to tell Arizona I was the man behind those gangs.
8: Oh, please, shut up.
10: Hear them outside, Stubb? They're looking for Boylan. I don't know what he's got to do with this, but anyhow, they're out there trying to find him. They've forgotten all about you and me.
8: Boss, what are you going to do?
10: What do you think, Stubb?
8: But I never...
10: Didn't I tell you if you worked with me on this, you'd never have to worry about money again as long as you lived?
8: But I did.
10: Everything was going fine. We made fools out of Tonto in Arizona. I let them think I was working with them because I wanted law and order in the county. And they didn't realize for one moment they were working for me.
8: But, boss,
10: they
8: don't...
10: didn't even guess it was me who was turning in my own men. They didn't even suspect I wanted those men jailed and hanged so I could retire in safety.
8: I tell you...
10: And then you had to turn yellow and try to save your own worthless hide by telling them who I am.
8: Boss, I swear I wasn't going to tell them a thing.
10: And what are you doing here? Why did you arrange to meet them?
7: I didn't.
10: Don't tell me that. You weren't here by accident.
7: Boss, won't you give me a chance to explain? Won't you let me tell just what happened?
10: Sure, you can tell your story. Oh. To Red Kemp and Pawnee Pete and all the others.
7: They've been hanged.
10: Exactly. I see that you understand.
7: No. Oh, no, put down that gun, boss. Don't aim it at me. No, no, please,
10: wait. Don't cry, Stubb. You took your chance and lost.
7: I tell you,
10: now he's left.
0: Reach the pick of that gun, Graham, and I'll let you have it.
1: A Lone Ranger. No. No, it isn't true. I can't believe it.
5: It's true, all right, Graham. And he knew all the time that you were the skunk behind them gangs. You've been keeping yourself secret.
0: You had to be the man, Graham. Because when I first arrived in this section, your men made an attack on my life. And you were the only person outside of Tonto in Arizona and knew I was around.
1: You
0: called us in to round up those outlaws for exactly the reason you just mentioned to Stubb. You planned to make us your tools to rid yourself of the organization for which you had no further use.
1: Why, you...
0: But I played your own game, Graham. I let you betray your men when I stayed out of sight. As long as you turned them over to the law, you were doing what I wanted. Once they'd all been captured, however, you were finished, whether you knew it or not.
1: Graham, the masked man arranged this whole scheme. Me and Tonto in Arizona and Boylan was all in it. We let you think we suspicion Boylan so that you'd figure you could drill Stubb to keep his mouth shut. And Boylan would take the blame.
10: You win.
0: I thought you'd see it that way, Graham. You're too smart to fight when you know you're beaten.
10: And I think I knew from the first you'd be too much for me. When I called you here, I didn't plan your death.
0: I guess that.
10: When I met you, I knew if I were to be safe, you had to die.
0: But your attempted murder failed.
1: We've got every crook that was in this county. And the man that bossed them to boot.
5: You'll hang, Graham.
1: And once and for all, we'll have peace along the Rio. Thanks to the masked man.
11: I'll kill the boy.

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0: 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The Elka pudding just so real.
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7: Look at my little daughter, Emma's Andrew, laying in the crib there.
8: Yeah, Emma, she sure looks like she's in a gay mood, all right.
7: Yeah. She's tickled about something, ain't she? I wonder what's making Emma's and Andrew so happy there.
8: Well, Emma's being a woman, she's probably happy about the biggest news ever. It's the new 1950 Rinso with Solium, a full year ahead of time. New 1950 Rinso has three times the whiter washing action of any other soap. But more about that in a few minutes. Now, Lever Brothers Company and New 1950 Rinso bring you the Amos and Andy Show. Yes, sir. Lever Brothers Company, the makers of Rinso, brings you a full half hour of entertainment with Lou Lubin, Eddie Green, Ernestine Wade, the Jubilaires, Jeff Alexander's orchestra and chorus, and radio's all-time favorites, Amos and Andy.

0: Kingfish and Sapphire Stevens have just finished their evening meal. The Kingfish is now sitting in the parlor reading his evening newspaper as Sapphire comes over to him. She's obviously got something important to speak to him about.
1: George, can I have a word with you?
2: A word? Listen, when you start out with a word, it usually ends up with a one-woman filibuster.
1: All I wanted to say, George, was that I want the New East outfit.
2: Yeah, well, there wasn't many words there, but they certainly sounds expensive. Look, Sapphire, don't start that stuff about clothes again. I'm tired of hearing of it.
1: George, I need new clothes. When you go out with me, ain't you embarrassed to be seen with a woman who's practically in rags?
2: Sure I was embarrassed to be seen out with you.
1: Then why don't you do something about it?
2: Well, I would, but you squawk every time I leave your home.
1: George, you don't show me no consideration at all. You never buy me no new clothes nor nothing. Why, you didn't even remember my 35th birthday last month.
2: Well, maybe I didn't remember that one, but I remembered your 41st one 2 years ago.
1: George, the trouble with you is you're just selfish.
2: Oh, who's selfish?
1: You is. Every time you do get some money, you spend it all on yourself. You're just plain selfish, George. That's all there is to it.
2: Well, yeah, let's drop the thing.
1: I will not. And I'm giving you an ultimatum, George. I've seen an East outfit, a pink dress, a blue hat, and blue shoes. It's in the window at Robinson's department store. I want that outfit, and you better raise the money for me to get it.
2: Yeah, but where is I going to get that kind of money?
1: I don't care where you get it, you big selfish bum, but get it. I'm going in the bedroom. Hey, don't bother me.
2: What a voice she got. They ought to anchor her out in the harbor on one of these foggy nights. East outfit. Well, I suppose everyone likes the nice clothes around this time of the year. Well, I guess I got to do something about the East outfit. If ever I see that Easter bunny, I'm going to beat him with a stick. That's what I... Come in, Henry.
3: Oh, hello there, Kingfish. Say, what is you going through that box there for?
2: Oh, this is the box where I keeps all the unclaimed, lost, and found stuff here at the lodge hall.
3: Mm-hmm.
2: I'm just looking through here to see if I can find anything that's pawnable.
3: Well, I know there's a pair of binoculars in there, but unfortunate, one of the binoculars is missing.
2: Yeah, the lenses on this side is clean out, ain't it?
3: Yes, I used it one day last month to watch the ice skaters in Central Park, and I caught a terrible cold in my left eye.
2: Look, Henry, there's a gun in here. Where'd that come from?
3: Oh, well, that's the pistol that Harry Clarkson used when he had a job as a night watchman. That might be worth something.
2: Yeah, see, I want to raise some money on it for East outfit. Who's, I don't think I'd get more than $10 or $15 for it in the pawn shop, though.
3: No, well, of course, it might be worth a good deal more than that for somebody that really needed the gun.
2: Yeah, that's the angle you got there.
3: Yeah.
2: Yeah, I'm just thinking, Henry. If I was to let Andy think that he was in danger of some kind and needed a gun for protection, I might be able to sell it to him at a good price.
3: Yes, Kingfish, I think that gun is your best way to raise money. After all, it's the only thing in that box with any monetary value.
2: Oh, yeah, yeah. I can just convince Andy that there's a desperate killer loose in the neighborhood. I might be able to sell him this gun. Oh, I think I hear him flapping down the hall there now. With them feet there, he always sounds like he's on skis. Yeah, here he comes.
4: Hiya there, Kingfish.
2: Come in, Andy, and lock the door behind you, will you?
4: Lock. What's up? What's the matter?
2: Well, Andy, I just found out about it yesterday myself. I happened to be passing by the police station, and I dropped in to see what was new in the underworld. Well, I walked in, and the first thing I seed was the sergeant sitting behind the desk there with a shotgun in one hand and a hand grenade in the other.
4: Holy smoke, what's going on?
2: And it seems that there's a killer on the loose. The most dangerous killer in the animals of crime. And this fella's been killing about 8 or 10 people a day, or he don't care who it is.
4: Oh, you know, Kingfish, with that fella on the loose, I'm getting a little scared here myself. Do they know what he look like?
2: Yes, he's about 6'2", weighs about 195 pounds, wears a blue serge suit, and goes around with an axe in his hand.
4: An axe?
2: Yes, and as I understand it, he used to be a lumberjack.
4: Lumberjack? Oh, me. Kingfish, if he ever comes to my place, how in the world can I guard against him?
2: Well, that's hard to say, Andy. But if you was laying in bed at night and you hear somebody holler, "Timber, watch out," that's all I mean.
4: Tell me this, Kingfish. Has they got any idea where he is operating right now?
2: Well, you see, Andy, he started on this rampage up at 168th Street. And judging from where they find his victims, he's working his way downtown. We are just waiting for him to hack his way through our neighborhood, that's all.
4: What is I going to do, Kingfish? I just ain't going to hang around here and be whittled to death.
2: Yeah, you got a problem there, all right. This boy can give you a pretty deep haircut, ain't it? Yeah, say, you know, he can do more damage with that than a Boy Scout.
4: Yeah.
2: Say, but,
4: Wait a minute. There must be some way we can protect ourselves, Kingfish.
2: Yeah, wait a minute. There is, ain't it? You know, we are swearing in every able-bodied man as a deputy sheriff that we can get a hold of.
4: Yeah, well, whatever it is, conclude me into thinking.
2: Yeah, well, I know you feel that way, Ender, and I've already had the official card made out for you saying that you was a deputy sheriff. Now, here's the card right here, Ender.
4: Oh, thank you, King.
2: Yeah, you know how the thing works, of course.
4: Oh, sure. If the killer tries to hit me with the axe, I shows him the card.
2: Thing, I just got it from the city hall about an hour ago.
4: What do it say?
2: It say here, we hereby appoint Andrew Brown, a deputy sheriff. This card entitles him to carry a gun and blast away at any and all persons within the confines of the city.
4: That's the official card.
2: Oh, certainly, yeah. Look at that. There's the official police department seal up in the corner there. Two cross rubber hoses on the field of shamrock. See it?
4: A deputy now.
2: Mm-hmm.
4: Where's my gun, Kingfish?
2: Oh, your gun? Yes, yeah, you is in there. Genuine 45 caliber automatic. And the city of New York is happy to present this to you free of charge.
4: Oh, thank you, Kingfish, thank you.
2: Now, if you'll just give me the $80 for the gun license, we is all set.
4: Wait a minute, $80. Being a deputy sheriff, is I got to have a license?
2: Oh, certainly you got to have a license, Andy. You got to have a license or you ain't allowed to carry a concealed weapon.
4: Well, listen, look here, Kingfish. This Shepherdy this sheriff stuff is going to cost
2: Shepherdy,
4: me...
2: what's that last thing?
4: Well, you got me nervous, you know that. It's going to cost too much money. I'm going to find out more about this killer before I fork over an $80 for a gun.
2: Oh, yeah, but Andy...
4: Nothing doing, Kingfish. No, sir. No.
2: All right, Andy. Well, if tomorrow morning you wakes up in some undertaker's icebox, don't expect no sympathy from me, I'm telling you that.
4: Well, I'll take the chance, Kingfish. See you later. So long.
2: Well, it didn't work. Well, I guess there's only one thing to do. That's to take the gun to a pawn shop and get as much as I can for it. Somebody was telling me there was a new pawn shop across town called Jackson. Yeah, I'll go over there tonight.

0: Jackson's Pawn Shop. 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Well, I'll be over in a little while. Yeah, I'm just about to close up. Yes, well, my husband ain't here, and I get awful jittery being in the store alone at night. All right, I'll see you in a little while. Well, I guess I'll close up and... Yes, sir? What can I do for you?
1: Oh, look, madam, I got a gun here, and I want some money. You see, I... Holy mackerel, she done fainted. Oh, me, what must I do? Why do women always faint? I ain't got no idea what to do for a woman that's fainted. I better run up the street to the drugstore and tell them to send a doctor over here. Then I better go to another pawn shop. I don't like this place.
0: Oh. Oh. Oh, the phone. Oh, hello. Police headquarters. This is Mrs. Jackson over at Jackson's Pawn Shop. Some man just tried to hold me up. Yes, he had on a gray pinstripe suit, a brown fedora, and a checkered vest. What? Yes, officer, I'd recognize him anywhere.

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0: Everything's sunny.
1: To think that a dollar can make a big holler.
0: It ain't necessarily so.
1: I got the lock on the door. That's the way to be.
0: They can steal the rug from the floor. That's okay with me.
1: Cause to think that

0: 1950 Rinso is a year ahead, the greatest development in soap history. It's here now, new 1950 Rinso with three times the whiter washing action of any other soap. That's right, 1950 Rinso with Solium has three times the whiter washing action of any other soap.
1: Well, Mr. Carpenter, I certainly agree. New Rinso is far ahead of anything else. 1950 Rinso gets my white clothes much whiter and my colored clothes so much brighter. Even brand new clothes aren't as bright as my 1950 Rinso wash.
0: That's right. The sensational whiter washing action of new 1950 Rinso

0: Even brand new clothes aren't as bright as my 1950 Rinso wash.
1: That's right. The sensational whiter washing action of new 1950 Rinso gets and keeps your clothes whiter and brighter than any other soap.
0: Rinso's so wonderfully safe for clothes, too, and so kind to my hands.
1: Get the new 1950 Rinso tomorrow in the same green and yellow package. Now, back to Amos and Andy.
2: Oh, me. Well, it's too bad I couldn't have stole that gun last night. I might have at least got something for it. Well, think I'll drop in Shorty's barbershop here. He might have some angle on how I can raise some dope.
3: Well, I'll be doggone if it is. I ain't seen you in there. You were the last man. How dare you hire kids, man?
2: I see you reading the news over there. What's new in the world there?
3: There's certainly been a lot of crime going on lately.
2: Mm-hmm.
3: You see here, last night over at Jackson Pawn Shop, some fella tried to hold up the place.
2: Now there's a coincidence. I was in Jackson's Pawn Shop myself last night. Well, I hope he catches the dirty crook.
3: Yeah, and I see here that when the hold up man pulled the gun on Mrs. Jackson, she fainted.
2: She fainted when I was in there, too. She must do a lot of that kind of stuff. I don't know.
3: I think the cops are going to catch him already, because they got a good description of the crook. He was wearing a gray pinstripe suit, a checkered vest, and a brown fedora. That's what it is.
2: Well, it sounded like you had on a good looking, holy smoke, sort of. I went in there last night to sell a gun, and Mrs. Jackson fainted. Mm-hmm. She must have thought that I was trying to hold her up. Mm-hmm. Oh, me, what can I do? The cops is looking for me. I just can't go to jail.
3: Well, they're trying to hold up a star is a serious charge. Best thing for you to do, Kingfish, is get out of town, get out fast. That's what I do.
2: Yeah, that's just what I'm going to do, Shorty. I is getting out of this town. Oh, if the police pick me up, they might make it a little rough on me.
3: Oh, yeah. You know something? The cops picked me up once in my hometown.
2: Mm-hmm.
3: Oh, yeah. I was walking down the street, mind my own business, when a big policeman tapped me on the shoulder and he said, "Come with me, Simpson." He took me down to the station house, and four or five cops started working me over.
2: Oh, they did, huh?
3: Oh, yeah. They beat me with their fists, and they blacked my eyes. They cut me off. They hit me with a rubber hose. Oh, they give me the works for 2 hours.
2: Huh.
3: Yeah, then when I'm saying, "Simpson, that ought to teach you a lesson."
2: Well, you know, Shorty, as long as I know you, I never knew your last name was Simpson.
3: It ain't, boy, did I have to laugh on them cops.
2: The story, Anna, when I walked in and the owner seen me holding the gun, she thought it was a hold-up man, and then she fainted. Now the police is after me for robbing the store.
4: Oh, that's awful, Kingfish, accusing an innocent man like you of doing a thing like that.
2: Yeah, imagine that, accusing me of taking something. Huh.
4: Yeah. By the way, how much did you get?
2: I ain't take nothing. I was innocent. I declare you, son.
4: Well, what you gonna do about it?
2: Well, I'm gonna run away, Andy. Or if they catch me, they might give me 5 or 10 years in jail.
4: Yeah.
2: I couldn't bear the disgrace of the family honor. Why, for 3 generations, there has never been a Stevens that has served more than 60 days.
4: Well, it'd sure be a shame to spoil a fine record like that.
2: Yeah, well, the important thing is to get out of town. After all, I was a fugitive.
4: Yeah, well, where are you planning to fuge to?
2: I ain't decided yet, Andy. I got this world globe here, and I just thought I'd spin the thing like a roulette wheel and let it stop at ransom with my finger, you know. And I put my finger there. Wherever my finger stopped there, I'll go to that spot in the world.
4: Yeah, that's a good idea. Go ahead, spin the thing.
2: All right, here goes. I'll give it a spin there.
4: Yeah.
2: Yeah, I got to go to someplace thousands of miles from civilization. A desolate wasteland where the long arm of the law and justice can never reach me.
4: That's right.
2: Wait a minute. There.
4: Where'd it stop?
2: New Jersey.
4: That ain't no good, Kingfish. They can drag you back through the Holland Tunnel.
2: Yeah.
4: Let me spin that.
2: Yeah, go ahead. Give it a spin there, Andy.
4: Yeah.
2: Yeah. All right, now stop it. What you got there?
4: You ever hear of a country called Rand McNally?
2: I don't think you know who's going there, though. I don't speak that language. I'll find someplace. So I got the best thing for me to do is just to get on

0: train and keep going.
1: Yeah, that's the problem.
0: Yeah, well, I better get on home, pack a few things, and get on my way, Ender.
1: Yeah, tell me this. Is you done cleaned up all your affairs here and everything?
0: Yes, Ender, all except one little thing. My wife, Sapphire.
1: Oh, yeah.
0: You see, I might come back in a couple of years, and on the other hand, I might never come back. And if that happens, Sapphire would be all alone in the world. Ender, you've been my friend for years, and I'd like to ask you to do me one favor.
1: What is it, Kingsley?
0: Ender, if I don't come back, would you marry Sapphire?
1: Me marry Sapphire? Listen, Kingfish, why should I pay for your crime?
0: Oh, wait a minute. Oh, Sapphire, I tell you, I ain't got no time for explanation. I got a finished packet. My train leaves from the 125th Street station in 30 minutes.
2: But, George, all you've told me is that you're leaving.
0: Sorry, Sapphire, I can't tell you no more than that.
2: George, there's some funny things been going on around this house. I might as well tell you, I seen that gun hidden in your drawer, and I also seen that newspaper clipping you had in there with a story about an attempted pawn shop robbery.
0: Forget it.
2: And the man they're looking for was wearing a gray pinstripe suit and a checkered vest just like yours.
0: So long, Sapphire. You'll hear from me someday, old girl.
2: Oh, me. My suspicions was right all along. And he must have done it just to raise money to buy me an Easter outfit. And to think that I said he was selfish. I just got to do this. I can't let George get into any worse trouble by becoming a fugitive from justice. Hello, police headquarters. I got something to tell you. If you want the man who tried to rob Jackson's pawn shop last night, you can pick him up at the 125th Street Railroad Station. Yes, he'll be there in a half hour. And his name is George Stevens.
3: 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It's a year ahead. 1950 Rinso has three times the whiter washing action of any other soap.
4: Mr. Carpenter, my 1950 Rinso wash is really beautiful. 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Now all my colored washables, and I have so many, are even brighter than new.
3: It's because of the sensational new washing action of 1950 Rinso. 1950 Rinso gets and keeps your clothes whiter, brighter than new. 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
4: And yet Rinso is so kind to my hands, and I know it's so safe for all my wash.
3: Ladies, tomorrow be sure you get the economical giant size of new 1950 Rinso. And now, back to Amos and Andy.

0: Court, City of New York, District 11 is now reconvened. Case of the People versus George Stevens, attempted armed robbery. Judge Herbert L. Wilkins presiding.
1: We will proceed with the case. Will the prosecutor kindly resume questioning the witness?
2: Yes, Your Honor. Will Mrs. Jackson please return to the stand?
3: Yes, sir.
2: Now, Mrs. Jackson, to sum up your testimony, you state that last Friday night, the defendant, George Stevens, entered your pawn shop.
3: That's right. I was about to close up when he walked in, pointed a gun at me, and said, I want some money.
2: I see. And upon seeing the gun, you fainted, thus frightening the defendant who ran from your store.
3: That is correct.
2: Thank you. That will be all.
1: Does the attorney for the defense, Mr. Stonewall, care to cross-examine the witness?
4: Yeah, Your Honor, that's just what I've been waiting for.
5: What you going to do, Stonewall?
4: Don't worry, Kingfish. Now, I got a question here that'll knock a dick. Mrs. Jackson, is it not true that you formerly resided in St. Louis where you was a notorious fence for the Blue Dragon mob? And is it not true, Mrs. Jackson, that you served 10 years in the state penitentiary for receiving stolen goods?
3: No, it is not.
4: I guess I got the wrong Jackson.
1: Well, Counselor, do you have any more questions?
4: No, she ain't the right woman. Ain't no use arguing with her.
1: The witness may step down and the defense may proceed.
4: Thank you, Your Honor. As a character witness for my client, I'd like to call Andrew H. Brown to the stand.
6: Yeah, coming right up. Come
7: raise your right hand. You swear to tell the truth, the whole truth, and nothing but the truth?
6: Yes, I does all that.
4: Now, Mr. Brown, before we start your testimony, you is an old friend of the defendant, George Kingfish Stevens, ain't you?
6: Yes, I has known him a long time.
4: Uh-huh. Now, how would you mind telling the court under just what noble circumstances you met the defendant?
6: Well, it was about 18 years ago at a carnival. I reached in my pocket for my wallet and shook hands with Mr. Stevens.
4: That's all, thank you. Get out off the stand quick.
1: Counselor, you mean you don't want to ask the witness any more questions?
4: What for? He ain't doing me no good.
1: Witness may step down.
4: Your Honor, at this point, I would like to bring the defendant, Mr. George Stevens, to the stand. Hop up the chair there, bud.
5: Okay, there, Stonewall.
7: Raise your right hand. You swear to tell the truth, the whole truth, and nothing but the truth?
5: I do.
4: Kingfish, I think you done hurt the case already.
1: Counselor, don't you realize a reprehensible remark like that indicates that your legal perspicacity is negligible?
4: Oh, man, yeah.
1: Will the counselor proceed with examination?
4: Yes, Your Honor. Now, Mr. Stevens, I'd like to ask you a question. Just because you went into Jackson's pawn shop at 10 o'clock last night, stuck a loaded gun in Mrs. Jackson's face, and demanded money, that don't mean it was your intention to rob her, does it?
5: No, it does not.
4: Of course not. You just went in there to... all you wanted to do, you was only... why was you sneaking around there, anyhow?
5: I told you I just wanted to sell the gun.
4: Yeah, and the reason you pointed in her face was so that she could see that the inside of the barrel was all right.
5: Well, I didn't point the gun in her face.
4: Oh, stomach job, huh?
5: No.
4: Take it easy, client. At this point, Your Honor, I'd like to show that my client had no intention of committing a holdup. And to prove that point, I wish to state that my client went into that pawn shop with a gun that wouldn't fire under any circumstances. There's a gun right here in my hand. What? You can pull this trigger all you want. Now, I'd like to ask the court's permission to resign from this.
5: Wait a minute. Look here, Your Honor. I was innocent. I only went in that pawn shop to pawn the gun. After the woman fainted, I even tried to get a doctor and everything. Believe me, I'm innocent.
1: Well, Mr. Stevens, in view of the fact that you took nothing from the pawn shop and that you have no previous record of robbery, plus the fact that your story could very well be true, I'm going to dismiss this case.
5: Oh, thank you, sir, thank you.
1: Yes, Mr. Stevens, I wish to say that the arrest of an innocent man like yourself is always regrettable. You have my best wishes for the future.
4: Hey, wait a minute, John. I think I deserve a little pat on the back myself. After all, this is the fifth time in the past year I done got this crook off.
5: Oh, wait a minute. Is the Kingfish home yet, Sapphire?
3: No, he ain't, Amos. I thought he was coming back from the courthouse with you and Andrew.
5: No, he said something about going over to Robinson's department store to do some kind of shopping. He said something about an East outfit. Andy went with him.
3: Robinson? An East outfit? Oh, Amos, that's the most wonderful news I ever got.
5: What you mean, Sapphire?
3: Well, Amos, this whole thing started when I told George about an East outfit I seen in Robinson. I told him he better get it for me.
5: Oh, I see. So that's why he was so anxious to raise the money.
3: Yes, Amos. And to think that after all he's been through, he still remembered my Easter outfit. How could I ever have called him selfish? Wait a minute. I hear the key in the door. That must be George now.
8: Yeah, well, here he is, folks.
5: Hi there, Kingfish.
3: Oh, George, I'm so glad you're home and that horrible trial is over.
8: Yeah, me too, honey.
3: But, George, what's all them packages you got with you?
8: Well, that's a surprise so far. But I'll tell you. In these boxes is the most beautiful Easter outfit you ever see it in your whole life. Hat, shoes, and everything.
3: Oh, George, I just know I'm gonna love.
8: Yes, I think you will, honey, but there's just one thing. I think I'm gonna have to have the trousers shortened about 2 inches on it.

0: You know, Amos, the only trouble with hearing Ken Carpenter talk about 1950 Rinso is this. Everybody else thinks it's 1949. But I can't help feeling that they're behind the times.
1: Well, Andy, the women who use 1950 Rinso, they ain't behind the times. They is a year ahead.
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0: I'm the Whistler.
1: Don't. Not again, please. I can scarcely think now. I won't be able to think at all if you do it again. Please, I couldn't stand it. There just won't be anything left if you do. Please.
2: Another Saturday night, and again, CBS presents The Whistler.
0: I, the Whistler, know many things, for I walk by night. I know many strange tales, many secrets hidden in the hearts of men and women who have stepped into the shadows. And so I tell you tonight the weird story of Shadow of a Mind. See that man working there in his laboratory? That's Dr. William Richter. He's brilliant. He works hard at his research because he believes he can do more for posterity through research than he could had he continued his regular practice as a surgeon, a brain surgeon. It's good that a doctor can retire from his practice and have a laboratory all his own, with all expenses paid, where he may carry on his experiments. Good also that he can afford an assistant.
3: Ernest? Ernest?
4: Yes, doctor?
3: Come here, will you? Think there's something here you should see?
4: Certainly, doctor. Yes, doctor? What is it?
3: This piece of tissue. I've just taken it out of the solution.
4: Oh, yes, that's the tissue from the monkey's brain.
3: Yes.
4: Seems to be alive still.
3: Yes, the solution has kept it in perfect condition, at least to all outward appearances.
4: Of course, we can't really tell until it's tried along with undisturbed tissue.
3: That's right. That's just what we're going to do.
4: Today? You're going to try it today?
3: Yes. Remember the little chimpanzee we brought in last week?
4: Yes.
3: Prepare him, will you? We'll try the experiment at once.
4: Oh, it will be wonderful if it works. Wonderful for humanity, I mean.
3: Well, that's why I'm doing this work, Ernest. Because of the great benefit it will be to mankind if I can find a way to keep tissue living when completely severed from a body.
4: And then replace it. That will be wonderful.
3: I don't mind telling you, Ernest, that if this experiment is successful, we will have gone a long way toward proving the feasibility of tissue transplantation. Then there will remain only to try it with larger sections of tissue. Who knows? Perhaps sometime due to our experiments, man will be able to perform this operation on complete sections of the human brain.
4: It's a great work you're doing, Doctor.
3: Yes. Now, prepare the animal, will you?
4: Yes, Doctor.
0: Yes. A great work, Doctor. Such a benefit to mankind. And such a benefit to you if it's a success and to those whom you love.
3: Come in. Oh, Elaine. Hello, I'm glad to see you.
5: Oh, I didn't want to disturb you, Father, but I have wonderful news. Terribly important.
3: Wait news. A minute. Don't you think you should give me an opportunity to at least say good afternoon to your young man?
5: Oh, I'm sorry, Father.
6: How do you do, sir?
3: Hello, John. And now, Elaine, what is this news that is so vital?
5: It's about John and me. That's why I brought John along. We're going to be married.
6: We came to ask your permission, sir.
3: You are in love?
5: Oh, yes, Father.
6: Very much, sir.
3: Oh, at least that's what you think now.
5: But, Father...
3: Oh, I know. Love hits you hard when you're young. I just want you to be sure, my dear. You see, this comes as rather a surprise to me.
5: A surprise?
3: Yes, a surprise and, I might say, a slight disappointment.
5: Disappointment?
3: Yes, I'd hoped you'd finish your school and then come here to help me.
5: Oh, I know how you feel about your work, Father. I know how important it is to you. It's important to me, too. I want you to continue it, but... Well, I don't want to give up love simply to assist you. Don't you see, it's your work, not mine. Marriage is what I want.
3: Yes. How soon do you wish to marry?
6: As soon as possible, sir.
3: Then I can only tell you that I advise strongly against it. As you know, Elaine, I cannot order you not to marry this man.
5: No, Father, you've been wonderful to me. I want to repay your kindness. And I think I can do so better if I'm leading a happy, normal life.
3: I hope you're right, Elaine. I can still only advise against this marriage. If you do it, you will do so against my will and judgment.
4: The specimen is ready, Doctor.
3: Huh? Oh, thank you, Ernest. And now, if you'll excuse me, I'm in the midst of a rather important experiment.
5: Just a moment, Father. If there's something about John to which you object, I think it's only fair that you should tell us now.
3: Oh, my objection has nothing to do with John. I admire him. I've always considered him a brilliant young man.
6: Oh, thank you, sir.
3: If I wished you to marry anyone at this time, I should assume it were John as anyone else.
5: Then why? What is it, Father?
3: It is simply my wish that you do not marry at this time. You see, my dear, I'm not young, and the thought of losing you perhaps makes me slightly selfish about you. I only ask that you consider my request. I do not demand that you obey it. Oh, I'm talking too much. I must go. Think it over. Carefully.
5: Oh, I'm sorry, Johnny. I had no idea he'd behave this way about it. I thought he'd be glad. He's always been so nice to me. I thought, of course, he'd be happy to see me married.
7: Well, he didn't seem much concerned over your happiness. He seemed more interested in the effect your marriage was going to have on him or his works.
5: But if I were happy, you'd think he would be. I don't see how marrying you could have any adverse effect on him.
7: I wonder.
0: Several days have passed during which John has thought about it, wondered why the doctor doesn't want his daughter to marry, thought and searched for a reason, and he's found that reason. But he hasn't told Elaine, not until he has another talk with the doctor privately. John and Elaine are driving along the twisting highway to her home.
8: Why on earth did your father ever have his laboratory in such an out-of-the-way place?
5: Oh, he works a lot with animals. They might disturb people if he had close neighbors.
8: Yes, I suppose so. Looks as though he might have picked a straighter road.
5: Johnny, why are you so certain that you can convince father our marriage is the right thing?
8: Well, the only reason he objected was because of what it might do to him. I know what that was. And I can assure him that the result of our marriage won't be what he feared.
5: But why won't you tell me?
8: Oh, now, darling, don't you worry about that. Here, give me a kiss.
5: Oh, Johnny, Johnny, look out! The bridge! Look out! We're going over!
0: You were careless, John. You needn't have had that wreck if you'd been watching. Even in your haste to settle things with the doctor, you should have been more careful. More careful with the life of the woman you loved. Now her father works feverishly.